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2: The editor of the Illyria Weekly Gazette, Mr. Will Rogers, Jr.
3: Thank you. You know, 40 years ago, a fellow could buy a newspaper for 2 or 3 pennies. Now he has to pay 3 times that. The only thing is, the news these days just isn't 3 times as good. Maggie!
4: Huh?
3: Here it is. All finished.
4: What's finished, Will?
3: My editorial for this week's issue.
4: Oh, let's see what the flaming torch of journalism is dedicated to this week. Will?
3: Huh?
4: Soybeans?
3: Yep. Ran into a fellow who knows more about soybeans than any other man alive, I guess. He spent maybe 5 hours telling me all about them. Do you think I ought to write about something else?
4: Where'd you meet this bean expert?
3: Out fishing.
4: Oh, Will.
3: Well, they say no man ever committed a major crime who smoked a pipe, owned a dog, or went fishing, Maggie.
4: Sure. Will, what did O.J. say?
3: Well, he thought the fellow who knew all about the soybeans was pretty interesting, too. I introduced him.
4: I mean, what did O.J. say about the mortgage, Will? Did he say yes?
3: Well, no, not exactly, Maggie. He has to sort of powwow with the board of directors after supper tonight.
4: Oh?
3: Gives them all a chance to smoke cigars they can't smoke around home. Oh, but I'll get the extension, all right. Always have.
5: Mr. Rogers? Mr. Will Rogers?
3: Yes, ma'am.
5: I'm Mrs. Fenimore Hannibal.
3: Yes, ma'am. I recognized you when you walked in the door. This is Maggie Button, my assistant editor.
4: How do you do, Mrs. Hannibal?
5: Mr. Rogers, I am chairman of the Illyria Civic League, and this afternoon there was a meeting.
3: Should have covered that, Maggie.
5: At that meeting, the entire membership, and they represent every prominent family in Illyria, passed a resolution condemning the Illyria Weekly Gazette and its editor. I introduced the resolution myself.
3: Well, now that's mighty interesting, Mrs. Hannibal.
5: Mr. Rogers, the League feels very strongly regarding the article you announced you were going to publish concerning Lance O'Neill.
3: I suppose they've got a reason.
5: They certainly have, Mr. Rogers. Mr. O'Neill's reputation as a romantic adventurer and troublemaker is unsavory to many of the people in this community who remember him when he resided here. Including his name in your series on distinguished men and women of Illyria is unthinkable.
3: Well, now, of course, I never knew him when he was alive, Mrs. Hannibal, but I do know that a lot of folks think he was a pretty good painter. Why, over in Paris, at those academies, they've got maybe 5 or 6 pictures painted by Lance O'Neill of Illyria.
5: Well, I feel, and the League agrees wholeheartedly, that an artist whose only local work is painted on a saloon wall can hardly be a fit or edifying example for our younger generation to look up to.
3: Now, I doubt if many of our younger generation get over to Huckabee's Bar and Grill much, Mrs. Hannibal.
5: What about the article, Mr. Rogers?
3: Well, I tell you what I'll do, Mrs. Hannibal. I'll look into it a little more and let you know. Is that fair enough?
5: If you choose to ignore the wishes of the people of this community and print a word about Lance O'Neill, you will be the one to suffer, Mr. Rogers. Do I make myself clear?
3: Yes. I guess that's clear enough.
5: Then good day, Mr. Rogers. Miss Button.
4: Bye.
3: Bye, Mrs. Hannibal.
4: Those narrow-minded old...
3: Now, Maggie. They've got a right not to like the way I run the Gazette if they want to.
4: Well, what are you going to do about this resolution?
3: Print it.
4: Will.
3: I guess our readers will be interested in what the League did at their meeting this afternoon. Where's my hat?
4: Where are you going?
3: Over to Huckabee's Bar and Grill. Like I told Mrs. Hannibal, I'm going to look into it a little more.
6: What'll it be, Scribbler?
3: I'll just have one of those hard-boiled eggs.
6: A hard-boiled egg. You newspaper fellas, you're real big spenders. A little salt for a chaser on the house.
3: Thanks, Bert. Bert, I'd like to talk to you about Lance O'Neill. Is it true he was a troublemaker?
6: Who told you that?
3: Mrs. Hannibal.
6: Oh, you mix with the elite these days, huh? The bon ton, the cream de la cream. Mrs. Fenimore Hannibal herself, huh?
3: I take it that you and she don't
6: quite...
3: Have
6: I breathed a word of criticism? No, I wish this town had a dozen like her.
3: You do?
6: Uh-huh. Right now, it's got 100. My troublemaker. Hey, whose glasses are the shiniest in the state?
3: Yours,
6: are. And whose ale pipes are the cleanest?
3: Yours.
6: Then I'm a man whose opinions are entitled to respect. Am I right, Horace Greeley?
3: Right, Bert.
6: Okay, then, you listen to me. Lance O'Neill was a troublemaker. He disturbed a lot of people. He used to laugh out loud. And that annoyed a lot of pickle pusses who didn't see anything in this life to laugh about. He enjoyed just being alive. He didn't do any of the conventional things, and you'd be surprised how many just plain envied him for that. You paying mind, Arthur Brisbane?
3: I am, Bert.
6: Aye. And after he left town, instead of coming to the bad end everybody knew he would, he double-crossed and got world famous. I don't think they'll ever forgive him for that. See that painting on the wall? Well, look at it.
3: I'm looking.
6: Well, this town was so pleased at having spawned a genius that it almost starved him to death. He put that up there on my wall in gratitude to me for letting him live on my free lunch and slipping him a few dollars every once in a while. He put it there in 1910, and I've had enough big offers for it ever since. I could have retired if I wanted to retire. What do you think of that?
3: You liked him a lot, didn't you?
6: Me? I think he was crazy. Look at the way he painted that orchard, like it was in heaven. They tell me he left pictures of this town all over the world, and each one makes it out to be a paradise. Ah, if I was him and been treated as he was, I'd have made it like the other place, I can tell you.
3: Thanks a lot, Bert. I'm going back to the office and write that article now.
6: Just a second, Mr. Pulitzer.
3: Yeah?
6: That ad I have in your paper brings no trade at all. Well, so make it a bigger, more expensive one. Let's see what happens.
3: Thanks, Bert.
6: Blah.
4: Yes, ma'am. No, ma'am. All right, ma'am. Effective at once. Well, every friend of Mrs. Hannibal and every member of her league have been calling up and canceling their subscriptions.
3: Sure enough.
4: Will, put down those notes and listen. 11 of our advertisers' names are on that list of people who signed the resolution. 3 of them have already canceled their ads. The bank isn't going to like that.
3: Don't you want me to print the article, Maggie?
4: It's not what I... Of course I do, Will. I'm just talking dollars and cents.
3: I kind of guessed you were.
7: Hello, Daddy. Miss Button.
3: Hello, Jill.
4: How are you, Jill?
3: What do you got there?
7: Mrs. Weatherwax put up some supper for you, Daddy. There's enough for you, too, Miss Button. Chicken, butter beans, cornbread, and chocolate cake.
4: Oh, thanks. No, honey, I'm full. I've been eating my heart out all day.
8: Well, what's the news from the
4: farm? Hello,
7: Doc.
4: Doc. Sit down.
8: Thanks.
3: Here, Jill, honey. Go get yourself an ice cream cone.
8: Wait a minute. Here. Get 2 of them.
3: Wait a minute, Doc. Might make her sick.
8: Now, let's not be narrow, son. Let an honest tradesman drum up a little business for himself.
3: What do you say to Doc, Jill?
7: Come more often.
8: Yeah, that's my girl. Always be honest. Just for that, Jill, I'm going to marry you.
7: You're a little too old for me.
8: Oh, nonsense. I'm only 6 times your age. But in 10 years, when you're 20 and I'm 70, I'll only be 3 times your age. 20 years after that, you'll be 40 and I'll be 90, and that's only about twice your age. Pretty soon we'll be even. Then we'll get married.
7: You'll have to ask my daddy. Bye.
8: Goodbye.
4: Bye, honey.
8: You've done a good job with her, Will. You ought to be proud. Her mother'd be proud, too. She reminds me more of Ann every time I... Well, you put the paper to bed yet?
4: Yeah, we haven't quite tucked it in.
8: Good. I got some news. I've been out at the Ferguson place since 4 this morning.
3: Shouldn't take Molly Ferguson 16 hours to have a baby. Not with all the practice she's had.
8: Yeah, but this is the first time she ever tried triplets.
4: Triplets?
3: Hear that, Maggie? Isn't that just fine? Tear out that box with the senator's speech and put in a birth notice about the Fergusons.
4: Well, that speech is pretty important.
3: Well, not to the Fergusons and their friends.
4: What are they, Doc? Boys? Girls?
8: Well, here, I wrote it all down, Maggie.
4: Good. Thanks.
8: Boy, that is a good-looking woman. And I'm a man who appreciates a good-looking woman. I might marry her instead of Jill. Do I have to ask you about her, too?
3: No. Maggie just works for me.
8: Okay, then why don't you marry her?
3: Huh? How was everything out in the countryside, Doc? I haven't had a ramble in weeks.
8: Oh, it's the prettiest summer I can remember. Flowers just busting out. I picked a bunch on the way back, stopped at the cemetery and put some on my wife's grave. I put some on Ann's, too.
3: Thank you, Doc.
8: How's everything in the city side?
3: Oh, just...
8: Yeah, don't terrible. Tell me. I heard all about it. Well, Lance O'Neill was one of the few people turned out of this town who gave himself to something he believed in. Oh, sure, old Charlie Rice built a railroad, and Ben Adams practically took over Wall Street once he got to New York. But 100 years from now, they'll be looking at Lance O'Neill's work and calling him a genius. You'd have liked Lance, Will.
3: I think maybe I would, Doc.
8: You know, you can tell a lot about a man when you bunk with him. And he and I roomed together during the summer and fall of 1912. That was his last year here, the year I graduated Hopkins. I still got some of his things around the house.
3: Well, if his story turns out to be responsible for my premature death, I'll will my cadaver to you.
8: You won't die from it.
3: No, but the paper might. In fact, it will if O.J. and his board of directors don't extend my loan. See that light upstairs at the Farmers and Drovers?
8: Yeah.
3: Well, they're debating it now. Uh-oh, my nemesis.
8: What'd you say?
3: My nemesis, Mrs. Fenimore Hannibal, has just turned into the Farmers and Drovers.
8: Yeah, relax, son. She's probably going in there just to say goodnight to her money. I wonder how much she'll leave when she goes.
3: All she has, same as everyone else.
8: Yeah, but this is an awful healthy town, though. Most salubrious climate in the state. Did you know we had to import 2 corpses from Chicago to start the cemetery here?
3: Doc, why do you suppose that as far as Lance O'Neill is concerned, a man world famous for his art, this town acts as though it had spawned another Jack the Ripper or a Typhoid Mary?
8: Well, the way I figured, Will, somebody's just mad or scared or both.
3: That's kind of the way I figured it too, Doc.
9: Will?
3: Hi. That you, O.J.?
9: Well, I missed you at the office after the board meeting, and I figured you were on your way home, so I just drove over here and I sat on your porch and I waited for you.
3: Like a bottle of cherry pop?
9: No. Thank you, Will. Well, we dealt with your request, Will. I thought you'd like to know the bank isn't going to foreclose.
3: Well, I sure appreciate your coming by to tell me, O.J.
9: Will, it's going to be out of our hands from now on.
3: What's that, O.J.?
9: The bank had a fair offer for your mortgage tonight, and, well, they accepted it. We sold your mortgage.
3: Who to?
9: Mrs. Fenimore Hannibal. We had to, Will. It's good business. Well, I just dropped in to tell you the news. Oh, say, that's a good one. Me telling the newspaper editor the news.
3: Yeah. Yeah, that's pretty funny.
9: Yeah, well, I must run along now. Good night, Will.
3: Night, O.J.

0: Hello, Daddy.
1: Jill. Baby, what are you doing out of bed? It's late. Jill, let me look at you. What's that smidge on your cheek?
0: I had a fight with the Benbow kids.
1: Which Benbow kids?
0: All four of them.
1: Jill, baby, you know I don't like you to fight.
0: Well, it was a matter of family honor. They said you were more a leper.
1: What?
0: A weird sepulcher.
1: Huh?
0: So I piled into them. What do those words mean?
1: Never mind. They must have heard their folks saying them.
0: Anyway, they licked me. I guess I didn't uphold the family honor too good. Daddy?
1: Yes, baby.
0: Are you sorry you don't have a whole bunch of children instead of only just me?
1: Come here to me, Jill. Jill, honey, did I ever tell you about the time that all the beasts of the forest were boasting about how many offspring they had? Well, the rabbits were the most uppity, because they had dozens, you know. And the pigs were sort of snooty, too. They had whole litters at a time. Then they finally asked Mrs. Lion how many she had. And she said, only one, but that one is a lion. Understand, baby?
0: Oh, Daddy, you're so beautiful.
2: Finished?
1: Not yet.
2: Time's getting short. It's past 3. I'd be finished by 10.
1: That's the trouble with time, Maggie. It's like a good cigar. Always too short.
3: Will, you been foreclosed yet?
1: Not yet, Doc. She hasn't sent word.
3: You decided what you're going to do?
1: Yep. I'm going to finish the article on Lance O'Neill and put the paper to bed.
3: Against Mrs. Hannibal and the League?
1: No, Doc. For Lance O'Neill. He just painted. He never heard of the Civic League.
3: Good boy. Oh, say, I dug around the house among some of his old things. Here's some ammunition you might use. Lance O'Neill's diary. Catch.
1: Thanks, Doc.
3: I got a call to make, or I'd stay and see the fun. Look up his entry for June 2nd, 1909. I think you'll find it interesting. Good night, you two.
1: Maggie, will you make up a small notice to the effect that after this issue, the paper is no longer in my hands?
2: Well, you still have over a column to fill. What about the county agent's crop report?
1: No, I think I'll just enlarge the O'Neill article. Maybe something in this diary. What was the date Doc mentioned?
2: 1909, June 2nd.
1: April, May. Here it is. This day I went into the field with my darling and... Maggie! O'Neill used a real live model for that painting in Huckabee's.
2: So?
1: Clara Chase.
2: Never heard of her. Who was she?
1: The girl who later married Fenimore Hannibal.
2: Mrs. Hannibal?
1: Yes!
2: Made sketches for the portrait all this noon. How Rubens would have loved flesh tones like my Clara's, reclined beneath the apple tree. Low-hanging branch, perfect composition. Well, it's Mrs. Hannibal who's been on display at Huckabee's all these years. Mrs. Hannibal?
1: That's what the man says.
2: Oh, wait till the town reads it. Well, we better run off a couple hundred copies extra, huh?
1: Maggie, you advise me to print it? It could hurt her real bad.
2: She's hurting you real bad. Will, you haven't any doubts about using it, have you?
1: Yes, I have doubts.
2: Well, you better clear them up real fast, then. That press has to start rolling in 20 minutes. I'm tired.
1: What time is it?
2: Is it after 10?
1: We missed the band concert.
2: Don't we always on the night we have to put her away?
1: Seems. Now that the paper's gone to press, Maggie, do you think I did the right thing?
2: You never did a righter thing, Will. Uh-oh.
1: What?
2: Crossing the square.
1: Huh? Charlie Vernier. I forgot. The bank said he was coming over on legal business.
4: Good evening, Maggie. Will?
1: Hi.
2: Why, Charlie, what are you doing all by yourself? You slipped your leash?
4: I was instructed to meet Mrs. Hannibal here this evening.
1: I suppose it's about taking over the mortgage.
4: It is.
2: This all pleases you a great deal, doesn't it, Charlie Veneer?
4: Well, Maggie, I didn't mean that...
5: Well, Charles, did you tell them?
4: Not yet, Mrs. Hannibal. I thought perhaps
5: you... Mr. Rogers, I think you've already been informed that I now hold the mortgage on this property.
1: I know.
5: And I believe you've made a request for an extension of time in which to pay your note. That request is denied. Can you pay the note now?
1: No, I can't, Mrs. Hannibal.
5: Then I foreclose.
1: I see.
5: However, I'm told you're a fairly capable young man, and if we can agree as to salary and other things, you may remain editor. I plan no great changes, just a slightly different emphasis in policy. To begin with, all advertising contracts with Bert Huckabee are hereby suspended.
1: Go on.
5: And, of course, the article on Lance O'Neill himself will not appear at all.
1: Well, now, that's a little impossible, Mrs. Hannibal.
4: Careful, Will.
5: Mr. Rogers, this is my paper now. I'll run it as I see fit.
2: Too late. This week's issue's already gone to press.
5: I see. And it contains the article that the League so strongly opposed?
1: I'm afraid so, Mrs. Hannibal.
5: You're fired. Tell him he's fired, Charles.
4: You're through, Will.
1: Now, wait a minute, Charlie. Mrs. Hannibal, you're both a little whopper-jawed.
5: What?
1: My note doesn't fall due until tomorrow. Until then, I own this property and I run this newspaper. I used an extra column for that article on Lance O'Neill, Mrs. Hannibal, because I ran across some extra material. Here.
5: What's that?
2: It's Lance O'Neill's personal diary, Mrs. Hannibal.
5: Personal diary?
2: Very personal diary. For the year 1909.
5: Let me see a copy of that paper.
1: Won't be off the press for another hour. You can see it then.
5: Is there any way to stop it, Charles?
4: Well, I can try, Mrs. Hannibal. Maybe I can get Judge Myers out of bed and have him issue a court order.
5: Get busy. Go and do it right now.
4: Yes, Mrs. Hannibal, right away.
1: It'll take a better lawyer than Charlie, and a lot different laws than we got right now, to stop any paper in this country from being printed, Mrs. Hannibal. But I'll tell you what. Most of the material in my article came from that diary. Now, you can take it with you and look at it if you want.
5: Oh.
1: Night, Mrs. Hannibal.
2: Oh, well, she took that part pretty hard.
1: Yeah. Now I'm wondering how she'll take the rest of it.
0: Hello, Daddy. What's wrong?
1: Hate to wake you up, honey, but I've got something I want to talk over with you.
0: Well, sure, Daddy.
1: Jill, a few years ago, when I came here with your mother, you were just a little girl then, I said to myself that this was the place for me. The place. I thought that here's where I'd find the birds and the bees and the cigarette trees and the lemonade springs where the bluebirds sing and the big rock candy mountains. I guess maybe I didn't do so well.
0: What do you mean, Daddy?
1: What would you say if we didn't live here anymore?
0: Don't you like it here anymore, Daddy?
1: Oh, I like it fine, Jill. But there's something else. Jill, if somebody wanted to take something you loved away from you, and you suddenly found out that you could take something away from them that was pretty important to them, what would you do?
0: I'd try to do what was right, Daddy.
1: Sometimes it's pretty hard to tell right from wrong.
0: Like an apple?
1: Huh?
0: Well, sometimes an apple's ripe, but then sometimes it's rotten, and you can't tell the difference until you bite into it.
1: Well, that's about it. Stay here a minute, baby. I'll see who it is.
0: All right, Daddy.
1: Well, hello.
5: I'm sorry to be calling so late, Mr. Rogers, but I saw a light and I wanted to talk to you.
1: Come in, Mrs. Hannibal.
5: No. Oh, I'd rather stand here in the dark. Mr. Rogers, I've read this diary.
1: Yes, ma'am.
5: I came to tell you that I'm glad you wrote an article on Lance. He was a wonderful and creative man that anybody could be proud of. Particularly a woman he loved that didn't deserve any part of his love.
1: Now, now.
5: I'm sorry, Mr. Rogers. I suppose I wanted you not to write the article because I was afraid you'd somehow connect me with him and it would ruin me here, make me a laughingstock. But now that doesn't seem to matter much. It's funny, finding you were really loved by a man who's been dead 20 years. Well, I don't have to go into that.
1: No, ma'am.
5: Well, I came to tell you something else, Mr. Rogers. First thing in the morning, I'm selling the mortgage back to the bank and recommending they give you a 90-day extension on your note.
1: Well, now that's mighty decent of you.
5: And I want to thank you for letting me see this diary.
1: Why don't you keep it?
5: I will. Always. Well, I don't suppose I'll be seeing you ever again. I think I'll be leaving town very shortly, since it'd be impossible to live here after the truth is out. I'm not ashamed of it, but acting as I have, I'm just...
1: Wait a minute, Mrs. Hannibal. Here. Here's a copy of the paper. They just began running them off when I left the office.
5: Oh.
1: It wouldn't have served any public interest to tell folks about you and Lance, or how you posed for him now and then. I thought that what was in that diary sort of belonged to you and him, nobody else. So you won't find your name in the paper, Mrs. Hannibal, anywhere.
5: Oh, thank you, Mr. Rogers. Good night.
0: Daddy?
1: Yeah, baby?
0: How was the apple?
1: I'm just beginning to taste it now. Nice and ripe, and not a bit rotten. Come on, baby, it's bedtime.
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0: Author's Playhouse. The National Broadcasting Company takes pleasure in presenting the first of a series of Author's Playhouse dramas. Radio adaptations of the best in the field of short stories. 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Wells' dramatic story, The Country of the Blind.
1: ...300 miles from the snows of Chimborazo lies a mysterious mountain valley, the country of the blind. Long years ago, the valley lay open to the outside world, and many people crossed the mountains to settle there beside its rich meadows and sparkling streams. Then came the great eruption of Mindabamba, when it was night for 17 days. The water in the rivers boiled. The mountain crest slipped and came down like thunder, and the valley was cut off from the outside world. And in the valley it neither rained nor snowed, yet the land was good and yielded the finest fruits. The settlers were content in their isolation until a curse came, which caused all the succeeding generations to be born blind, and there was no cure for the disease. As the years passed, the people of the valley forgot the traditions and contour of the greater world where men could see. 2 centuries after the great volcanic outbreak, a man from the outer world came into the country of the blind. He was Nunez, the mountaineer, who fell from a frightful precipice and was swept down a steep slope of snow in an avalanche. The soft snow broke his fall, and he was stunned but unhurt. And when he looked about him, he saw that he was standing on a cliff above a valley which was starred with beautiful flowers and crossed with narrow streams and pathways. In the distance, he saw people working in the meadows. He stumbled down the slope, and when he'd reached the floor of the valley, he followed a path through the field to the place where the people were working. He shouted. He waved, but they gave no sign and stood waiting. When he reached them, they ran forward and touched his clothes and hair and whispered to each other, and he knew that they were all stone blind. Suddenly, his mind, and he heard the words of an old proverb, as if it were a refrain.
2: In the country of the blind, the one-eyed man is king. In the country of the blind, the one-eyed man is king.
1: And he looked at the people in pity and smiled in a superior way, as he would smile at a child.
3: Gently, friends. Come now, take your hands away.
4: He speaks. He must be a man.
5: But where did he come from?
6: From out of the rocks. How else?
3: I came from the mountains, out of the country beyond, where men can see.
4: Feel the coarseness of his hair, like the coat of a llama. He is unshaven.
3: How could I shave when I've been climbing in the mountains?
4: Climbing in the rocks, you hear?
7: He's more beast than man.
5: We must lead him to the great elder.
3: You needn't take my hand. I can see.
4: See?
3: Yes, see, confound you. Take your hands off.
5: He stumbled against my pail only a moment ago. His senses are still imperfect. He stumbles and talks unmeaning words. Lead him by the hand.
3: Oh, well, have it your way, then.
1: They led him through the village until his guide stopped in front of a large stone building. And as they pushed him inside the doorway, the crowd cut off the light, and he found himself in darkness.
4: You are in the presence of our great elder, Varillo. You must answer his questions.
3: I'm not used to being treated as a prisoner.
8: You are not to consider yourself a prisoner, my son. What is your name?
3: Nunez. I'm a mountaineer by trade. Now I've come out of the greater world into your valley.
8: No, Nunez. You have come into the world. Our fathers have told us men may be made by the forces of nature. You may find this hard to understand, but understanding will come when you have been here longer. When the time comes to undertake your education.
3: I've had a better education than your best teachers could give me in 50 years. Mine is the education nature teaches to those who love her. You know nothing beyond what you feel and hear.
8: Your words are strange and meaningless, Nunes. Understanding comes only through what can be felt and heard.
3: Then listen, if you will. I could teach you to understand things you've never even dreamed of.
8: You may speak of these things.
3: I fell from the greater world into your valley. Only think of the dimensions of your valley and multiply them hundreds of thousands of times. Then you will have some idea of my world.
9: The fellow is mad, Vario. Let us take him away.
8: No, let him continue. We must understand his disease if we're to heal him.
3: Disease? I'm only telling you the simple truth. If you could only see the vastness of the sky, the beauty of the stars, the great height of the mountains, the sweep of the ocean beyond which no man could see, then you might understand the universe. But you're shut away in darkness, and the truth frightens you.
8: You speak of truth, and yet your words are meaningless. What are these words, sky? And what was it, sight?
3: You've never even heard about sight.
8: There's no such word, Nunes.
3: Of course there's no such word in your language, because you can't see.
4: How long must we listen to this nonsense?
8: Be patient, Correa.
3: It's impossible. You don't even begin to understand me.
8: Be calm, my son. You're a new-made being, and the ways of the world are strange to you. You have been created to learn and serve the wisdom we have acquired. You must have courage and do your best to learn.
3: I won't be treated like a child.
8: As you grow in wisdom, you'll be treated accordingly. But now it is late, and the night is far gone.
3: Night? It's broad day. Not even noon.
9: Oh, he doesn't even know the difference between night and day.
8: No scoffing, Pedro. He will learn. The hours are divided into two periods. The warm period we call night, and the cool, which we call day. Thus, we work during the day when it is cool and sleep at night when it is warm. We'll speak more of these things another day, Nunes. Now, you must have something to eat. And then, do you know how to sleep?
3: Yes, we have that much in common. Still, it will be strange to sleep while the sun is shining.
1: And Nunes did not sleep. All the rest of that day, he considered the strange situation he found himself in. And he was still thinking when the sun set. He wandered out of the village in the evening light, and it seemed to him that the glow upon the snowfields and the glaciers was the most beautiful thing he'd ever seen. And while he looked over the valley, he heard a voice calling. And when he had responded,
10: I am Jacob Sorote. And you have been assigned to my household. You are to help me with my work, Nunes, and I will care for you and be your friend and teacher.
3: And my master?
10: If you choose to call it that. You must obey me, Nunes, until you have proved your ability and knowledge to be a free man.
3: And what if I don't choose to go with you now?
10: You must. It has been agreed. Now come. Must you be led like a child? Can you not hear the path as you walk?
3: Hear? I can see it.
10: There is no such word as see. Cease this folly and follow the sound of my footsteps.
3: My time will come.
10: You will learn. There is much to learn in the world.
3: How true. Has anyone ever told you, in the country of the blind, the one-eyed man is king?
10: What is blind?
1: Three weeks passed, and the fourth found the king of the blind still unrecognized. But knowing that his time would come, he was patient and learned the manners and customs of the country of the blind, so that the people began to like and trust him. And he was not unhappy there, for he had found a friend. The daughter of his master, Medina Sorote, was more beautiful and gentle than any woman Nunes had ever seen.
3: Medina, what do your people think of me, now that I've been here for a few weeks?
11: I think they like you, Nunes. My father says you are becoming more like us every day.
3: In one way, Medina, I'm not like your people at all.
11: Because you can see?
3: Yes.
11: I wish you wouldn't say that, Nunes.
3: Why not? It's true. Don't you believe me, either?
11: I don't know. I only know that when you say so, they distrust you.
3: I wish you could see all the wonderful things around us, Medina. The sun is setting, and the shadows of the mountain are falling across the meadow. The sky is blazing with color, and the color makes golden lights in your hair.
11: Nunez, what is it like, this thing you call the sky?
3: It's like nothing you've ever imagined or dreamed of, Medina. It looks like a great blue dome, and it stretches forever about and around us, with no beginning and no end.
11: Oh, no. That's wicked, Nunez. You're a pagan. You deny all that we've learned from our great teachers and philosophers.
3: Tell me what you believe, Medina.
11: You speak of a world beyond the rocks, Nunez. But there is no world beyond the rocks. The end of the world is the fringe of rocks where the llamas graze. And a great cavernous roof rises above the rocks.
3: Roof? There's no roof, only the sky. A great void.
11: Emptiness. You believe in nothing but a great emptiness. It sounds horrible and frightening.
3: Why? What is there to fear?
11: Nothing could shake my faith before you came, Nunez. And now I no longer know what to believe. I want to believe you. But just think. If you teach my people what it means to see, they will learn that it is dreadful to be blind.
3: No, because I can make them see through my eyes. Medina, you and I together, we could make these people strong and great.
11: Nunez, I think we could only make them miserable. Don't you realize that they are strong now? What could you give us, Nunez, with your wonderful stories about sight and the greater world? Nothing. Nothing but discontentment.
3: No, Medina. You don't understand. If you only knew what it is to see, I won't let you continue in blindness. I'll show you somehow. I swear it. I'll show them all.
1: But whenever Nunez spoke of sight or the great world beyond the mountains, the people looked at him strangely. And then one day he called some of the people together, declaring he would

0: Then you have only half sight, Nunez. What is so wonderful about that?
1: Your sight is nothing but your imagination. You can't convince us with your simple trickery.
2: No.
3: Wait. No. I know another way to convince you.
4: Well?
3: We are each holding a spade, Pedro. Would you consider it a fair trial if we walk away a few paces and then run forward and try to strike each other with our spades? Is that fair enough?
5: Well,
3: are you afraid, Pedro? Do you agree that I have an advantage?
1: Don't be a fool. I'll accept your challenge. Let us begin walking back. 5 paces.
3: Very well.
1: 1, 2, 3, 4, 5.
4: Think so. Now then, come forward.
1: So I missed.
3: Of course. I ducked under your blow. But I can see you. I...
1: Well, why don't you strike if you can?
3: I didn't realize. I can't hit a blind man.
6: So this is the way he proves he can see. He is not only a liar, but a coward.
1: That's what we think of you, Nunez. If my father were not a kind and patient man, he would turn you out in the rocks where you belong. And if my sister is such a fool that she thinks...
3: Where are you?
7: What did you do? What did you do?
1: Pedro, what is it? If you've hurt him, Nunez, I swear you'll pay for it.
3: I didn't think. I was angry and I lost my head.
1: I feel blood on his forehead. It's a bad cut, I can tell. Thanks to you, he may be... Wait! Stop him, someone! You won't get away, Nunez! We'll find you!
8: Nunez was confident that his sight would save him when the blind men pursued. He ran into the fields, hid in the tall grass, and waited to see what would happen. Then suddenly, as he looked about him, he saw men approaching along different paths in every direction. He was amazed at the swiftness and sureness of their approach, and he felt terrified like a cornered beast, and he cried out,
3: "Don't come near me! If you come too close,
7: I'll... Pass five!
3: Careful now! Close in! Don't come a step near! By heaven, I'll hurt some of you if you do!
7: Get down that spade, Nunez. Come off the grass.
3: I warned you!"
8: And desperately, Nunez broke through, waving his spade above him, running away toward the rocks. He stayed outside the wall of the valley for 4 days without food and shelter. And he became sick from exposure and fever and near starvation. And then he stumbled back through the village of the blind people.
9: Nunez. Oh, Nunez, why did you run away?
3: I was mad, Medina, but I was only newly made. My senses imperfect. I didn't know what I was doing.
9: Nunez, someone, please bring water.
3: Bring water.
9: His forehead is burning with fever.
3: It's all right, Medina. For a moment, everything went black. I'm better now.
10: Nunez, my boy, you said that you were mad before. What did you mean?
3: Yes. Yes, I was mad. Forgive me.
10: Do you still believe that you can see?
3: No. No, the word means nothing. Less than nothing.
10: What is this sky you used to speak of?
3: There is no such thing as sky. There is only a roof above us. About 10 times the height of a man. There is a roof above the world of rock. And very smooth.
10: You have spoken well, Nunez, and your repentance has saved you.

0: say?
1: I have spoken to a doctor, a specialist of the mind. He thinks there is a way to make certain that you are permanently cured.
0: How?
1: He explained that those useless orbs, which you call eyes, are in your case diseased, and the disease has affected your mind.
0: Then what does he suggest?
1: He believes that the only way to cure you completely is to perform an easy and nearly painless surgical operation.
0: What sort of operation?
1: To remove the irritant orbs.
0: Oh, no. No, you can't.
1: Perhaps you do not really love my daughter. Does the thought of a little pain frighten you so much?
0: It isn't the pain. You don't understand.
1: No, I do not. But I will leave you alone with my daughter. It is for you two to decide.
0: Nadina, it's horrible. I can't do it, even for you. If I allow this operation, I'll never see again. You don't want me to lose my gift of sight, do you?
2: I don't know what to say.
0: My whole world is sight. Don't you understand that? Well, say something.
2: There is no other way for us, Nunez.
0: But you don't know what it means to me. Why, for you alone, it's precious to have sight. To see your lovely face, your beautiful smile. Instead of seeing you, it would mean that I must only touch you, hear you, and never see you. You don't want that, Nadina.
2: I like to hear you talk about the things you can see, Nunez. It's like a wonderful dream, but...
0: You still think it's imagination. You think it would be better if I lost my eyes. Go on. Say it.
2: It is for you to decide, my Nunez. If it would make you so very unhappy to lose your sight, you must forget me.
0: Oh, my dear. It would be impossible to forget you. I could forget anything else. What if I should consent?
2: Oh, if you would, Nunez. If only you would. It would bring me more happiness than I have known in all my life before.
0: Then, Medina, it's decided. I will do as your father says.
2: My dearest Nunez, believe me. If a woman's heart and life can do it, I will repay it.

0: And so Nunez was forgiven and accepted once more as a citizen of the Valley of the Blind. He was careful not to speak of sight again, and he grew in the esteem of the people so that one day he dared ask Jacob Sirote for the hand of his daughter Medina in marriage.
1: I have known for a long time that you love my daughter Nunez, and it has troubled me.
2: If you will only give your consent, Father Sirote, I will never give you reason to regret it. I will do all that is in my power to make Medina happy.
1: I believe you, my son, and I will give my consent, but only on one condition.
2: I will do anything you

At first it seemed to Nunez that the loss of his eyes was a small sacrifice to make for Medina's love. But as the time for his sacrifice grew nearer, a feeling of desperation came over him, which he was powerless to resist. And a few hours before he must give up his eyes to eternal darkness, he walked out of the village and lifted up his eyes and saw the morning, like an angel in golden armor, marching down the steeps. He did not turn aside as he'd meant to do, but went on and passed through the rocks about the valley. And his eyes were always upon the sunlit ice and snow. He thought of the stirring beauty of the great free world he was parted from. A glory by day, a luminous mystery by night. And then he turned around and gazed across the Valley of the Blind. He thought of Medina Sarote, and she had become small and remote. He turned again toward the mountain down which the day had come to him. Then, boldly and steadily, he began to climb.

You have heard H.G. Wells' story, The Country of the Blind, adapted for Author's Playhouse by Peggy Phillips and directed by Mr. Homer Heck. Mr. William Everett was heard as Nunez, Miss Laurette Philbrant as Medina. The narrator was Mr. Fred Sullivan. Others in the cast of Author's Playhouse tonight were Mr. Charles Eggleston, Mr. Armand Hunter, Mr. Harry Elders, Mr. Herbert Butterfield, and Mr. Butler Manville. The music was arranged and played by Mr. Lewis Webb. Next week, same time, same station, Author's Playhouse will bring you The Greatest Man in the World by James Thurber.

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0: Vicks, the makers of Vicks VapoRub, Vicks Vatrinol, Vicks Cough Drops, and Vicks Inhaler, brings you the Matinee Theater, starring Victor Jory and featuring Gertrude Warner. Of the plays which we mentioned last week, your overwhelming choice was for Night Bus, which we will bring you next Sunday. But today, in response to your insistent and continued requests, we give a command performance. The memorable story of romance and high adventure based on Alfred Noyes' famous poem, The Highwayman. You know, more and more millions of people are using Vicks Vatrinol nose drops to relieve distress of head colds. Benefit by their experience.
1: And now our curtain rises on the forests of the England of long ago. Today we ride these forests by the side of one of the most dashing figures of legend, with Victor Jory as the highwayman.
2: The wind was a torrent of darkness among the gusty trees. The moon was a ghostly galleon tossed upon cloudy seas. The road was a ribbon of moonlight over the purple moor, and the highwayman came riding, riding, riding. All right, coachman, down from the box. Open the carriage.
3: All right, all right.
4: Yeah, now, what is all this, coachman?
3: Looks like a robbery, sir.
2: Sorry to put you out, sir, but I'll have your purse if you don't mind.
4: I'll be hanged if I'll give it to you.
2: You'll assuredly be hanged if you don't.
5: What is it, Sir Guy?
4: Stay in the carriage, Bess.
5: Good evening, Mr. Highwayman. How goes the night? Profitably?
2: Well, you're a spirited girl, aren't you?
5: I'm not afraid of you, if that's what you mean. You see, I'm of a poor family. There's nothing you'd steal from me. Oh, aren't you being rather foolhardy dismounting? A highwayman is always safer in his saddle.
4: Yes, get in the carriage. Don't stand here bandying words with this fellow. Your father will be worried to death, wondering why the coach is late. Here, highwayman, take my purse and let us go.
2: A heavy purse, too. It's enough to buy your freedom.
5: And mine?
2: For yours. I'll take a kiss if you'll give it to me.
4: She'll see you hanged first.
5: You're a highwayman. Aren't you accustomed to taking what you want?
2: I have that reputation. But I'd like to be something a little more than a highwayman to you.
5: How strange to have a man make love to you with a gun in each hand and a bag of plunder on his shoulder and speak of asking.
2: But since I am asking...
5: Since you are asking, of course you must have the kiss.

0: The road was a ribbon of moonlight over the purple moor. The highwayman came riding, riding, riding. The highwayman came riding up to the old inn door. A tankard of ale, landlord, for everyone, the best in the house.
1: Glad you are, Sir John.
0: Hello, Tom.
2: You're happy tonight, John.
0: Yes.
2: I take it the hunting was good?
0: The hunting was very good. There's a fortune in my saddlebags that'll be on its way to Ireland tomorrow to fill a lot of empty Irish stomachs.
2: Be careful. Those men at the corner table are watching.
0: Who cares? No one has ever seen the North Road highwayman except in mask and hat. Who's going to link him with a slightly tipsy, very happy courtier?
2: You never know who it is, and that's the danger. But someday someone will. And then what?
0: Then let's drink to it. The end.
3: I give my word, landlord. The impudent fellow kissed your daughter. Not only did he steal my purse, but he kissed your daughter.
1: Well now, Sir Guy, what's a kiss?
3: Look here, I hope to make that young lady my wife someday. And I can't have her running around kissing every Tom, Dick, and highwayman in the country. And will you please ask her to hurry and dress? We should be late for Lady Catherine's ball, and I despise being late.
1: I'll see what I can do, Sir Guy, but she's quite a costume to get into. Aren't you wearing a costume?
3: Oh, I haven't any taste for such folderol. I'll wear a mask, and that's the positive limit I'll go to. Well, hurry her along, Jim, hurry her along.
1: All right, all right.

0: back of my dress, please?
1: Yes, that guy's in a fierce mood. The old fuddy-duddy.
0: I know. He's very angry with me because I kissed the highwayman.
1: What ever possessed you to do a thing like that?
0: I don't know. Isn't that funny, Father? Except that even though he wore a mask, even though I knew he was a bandit, he was someone I recognized.
1: Eh?
0: When I saw him, I thought, why, of course. When I used to sit by the window watching the empty road in the moonlight, it was he I was watching for. And when I used to dream of someone's lips and someone's arms, it was his lips and his arms. I know it sounds foolish, but it's true. That's why I kissed him. And if he'd said, come with me, I think I would have gone.
1: It's a bad business being in love with a highwayman. The best you can get out of it is the worst you can get out of anything. They all come to the same end sooner or later, you know. Best girl, Sir Guy is well off. He can give you a fine home and a lot of beautiful things you've never had. Not many girls in your position in life have the opportunity to marry so well.
0: I know, Father, but those aren't the things I want. Sir Guy would suffocate me. I want my life to be the way it was tonight. Exciting and beautiful and challenging.
1: But tonight you were flirting with death. There's no man in England more dangerous to love than a highwayman, daughter.
0: And no man in England more exciting.
1: I hope you never see him again. I pray God you never see him again. In fact, I forbid you to see him again.
2: Tim, where's that girl, Tim?
0: Fussy old goat. How do I look, Father?
1: For the first time since you were born, I wish you weren't so beautiful.
0: For the first time, I'm glad I am.
1: You'll never see him again if I can help it. You'll never see him again.
0: Come on, darling.
2: Come, my dear. We're going to be late. You know I despise being late.
0: Yes, Sir Guy, I know. Father.
1: Yes? What is it, Bess?
0: Who is that man sitting at that corner table?
1: Him? Sir John Lancashire.
2: Why, haven't you ever seen him before? He's one of the king's close associates, a very promising young man.
0: Oh.
2: Why, does he interest you?
0: No, but for the moment I thought he was someone else. Well, good night, Father. I'll be home early.
1: Good night. Have a good time.
3: Your daughter is very beautiful, landlord.
1: She's a beautiful amount of trouble, Sir John. That's what she is.
3: Why?
1: Why? I'll tell you why. There's Sir Guy Barrington, ready to marry her and give her a good home, and all she can talk about is that highwayman.
3: The highwayman? Does she know the highwayman?
1: The rascal held up her coach tonight. He kissed her. Can you imagine that?
3: Yes, I can. Easily.
1: And now she fancies herself in love with him. Well, I shouldn't be standing here telling you all this. She's always saying I talk too much. I suppose I do. But it's heavy on my mind tonight.
3: So she's in love with the highwayman. Where has she gone now?
1: She's gone to Lady Catherine's masquerade. Since Sir Guy's taken her up, she gets invited to all the gentry's affairs. Well, I've got to see to my guests. Can I serve you anything?
3: No, thank you, landlord. I think I must be leaving, too. He'd a French cocked hat on his forehead, and a bunch of lace at his chin, a coat of claret velvet, and breeches of brown doe skin, and they fitted with never a wrinkle. His boots were up to his thigh, and he rode with a jeweled twinkle, his pistol butts a twinkle under a jeweled sky.

0: May I have the pleasure of this waltz?
1: Why, I have a partner. He went to get some rations.
0: Then for the moment you're free.
1: Yes, for the moment.

0: lighter than moonlight in my arms.
1: Wasn't it rather foolish of you to come here, Sir John Lancashire?
0: Oh, so you know my name.
1: I know enough about you to hang you.
0: Why do you say that?
1: You surely didn't think I'd forget you so quickly, or that Sir Guy would.
0: Sir Guy doesn't worry me too much.
1: Then perhaps you'd better worry about me, sir. If you think I'm going to stand by and let you rob my friends, you're vastly mistaken.
0: I'm your prisoner. Call out, turn me over whenever you wish.
1: Are you so sure I won't?
0: No, but I am sure that if you do, it won't matter very much what happens to me. As a matter of fact, I advise you to call out, my dear. It would be very wise.
1: Why?
0: Because if you don't, you'll be my prisoner for the rest of your life.
1: If I turn you over, they'll kill you.
0: If you don't, there may be a day when you'll die with me. Because I'll never stay away from you. Not now. Well, my dear?
1: I cannot do it. God help us both. I cannot do it.
2: Look here, Bess. This is my dance.
0: I was just filling in for you, Sir Guy. Excuse me.
2: Who is that man, Bess?
1: I don't know.
2: You don't know? You don't know, but you were dancing with him.
1: Yes.
2: What's got into you tonight, Bess? Kissing bandits, dancing with strangers, or was he a stranger?
1: Yes, he was.
2: I'm not so sure. That fellow looked familiar to me. Sure, I've seen him somewhere before. I may have seen him earlier this evening.
1: Oh, no. The highwayman was much taller.
2: You're sure?
1: Very sure.
2: All right, my dear, all right, but I'm going to keep my eye on that fellow all the same.

0: What are you doing out here by yourself?
1: It was warm in the ballroom. Oh. I wanted a breath of air. What are you doing out here?
0: Looking for you.
1: It's a beautiful night, isn't it? You could almost touch the stars.
0: Yeah. This is my kingdom. Now it's yours. The world at our feet and heaven at your fingertips. This is the hour young and in love. That's our moon in the sky. And this is our world all about us. Bess, I have to say it. I love you. I love you this hour and will for every hour until the end of time.
1: My darling. My darling. Oh, it's almost midnight. They'll be unmasking soon and you'll be leaving. Oh, take me with you.
0: I can't. I can't take you with me. Not yet. It's too dangerous.
1: Tell me. Why do you steal? You don't need the money.
0: I do. But not for myself. I've never kept anything for myself. You see, there are people in this world who don't realize they have too much, just as there are people who don't realize they don't have enough. That they're dying too young and too poor. I steal for them. Those I take from can always spare it. Do you understand?
1: Yes, I think I do. But it's wrong. I know it's wrong, and so do you. There must be more honorable ways you can help.
0: Are you trying to reform me?
1: I'd like to. I'd like to keep you safe. Because you see, from tonight on, my heart will be riding the highways with you. And it's pretty vulnerable. An accident to you could kill it, too.
0: You're very, very sweet.
1: There's something between us. I knew it this evening when you kissed me. It was like coming home. Whatever comes to one of us must come to both of us now. It's like that, isn't it?
0: Yes, it's like that. I wish it wasn't, but it is like that.
2: There he is!
0: They discovered me. So for the moment, goodbye.
1: Be careful. Oh, be careful.
2: Don't let him get away. After him.
3: He's heading for his horse. We'll never catch him.
2: After him, you fools. After him. After him.

0: In just a moment, Act Two of The Highwayman, starring Victor Jory. During these February days of changeable weather, you can never tell when you'll suddenly start sniffling and sneezing. And if you do, let the very first sneeze be a warning. It may be nature's advance notice of an approaching head cold, and it will pay you to be careful. Head colds can cause so much suffering. Now, one of the simplest and surest ways to relieve the distress of head colds is with Vicks Vatronol, the special double-duty nose drops. Yes, a little Vatronol put in each nostril quickly brings wonderful relief, soothing the sneezy irritation and helping to clear nasal stuffiness. And the most important advantage of Vatronol is that if used promptly at the first sniffle or sneeze, it helps prevent many colds from developing. So it's really a wise thing, friends, to have a bottle of Vatronol handy, ready to use when a head cold threatens. Just follow directions in the folder. Try it. Vicks Vatronol, the special double-duty nose drops.
1: And now, Act Two of The Highwayman, starring Victor Jory and featuring Gertrude Warner.
2: The highwayman came riding, riding, riding. The highwayman came riding up to the old inn door. Over the cobbles he clattered and clashed in the dark inn yard, and he tapped with his whip on the shutters. But all was locked and barred. He whistled a tune to the window, and who should be waiting there but the landlord's black-eyed daughter, Bess, the landlord's daughter, pleating a dark red love knot into her long black hair.
3: We'd better walk out by the gate down the road away. We don't want to waken Father.
2: If he hasn't wakened now, I don't think he will.
3: You never can tell. Oh, John, it's been so long. For 3 weeks, I haven't had a word from you.
2: I've been busy.
3: Oh?
2: I've been making plans. I've decided to become an honest man for you.
3: John!
2: There's a prize I'm after tonight, just one prize, and I'm taking it. And I'm quitting. I've decided to buy a farm in the north. Will you like being a farmer's wife?
3: I like being yours.
2: Wonderful. All right, now, here are my plans. I'll have to be off now because I have a long way to ride. But I'll be here about noon tomorrow. And then we'll find a clergyman and become Mr. and Mrs. Farmer. And that will be the end of the highwayman.
3: I can't believe it. Oh, darling.
2: Oh, here now. What are you crying about?
3: Maybe dreams do come true. Maybe there is something to fairy tale endings. Maybe the prince and princess do live happily ever after. I've been so frightened. I've had such dreams. I kept seeing you dead by the roadside. Wasn't that foolish of me?
2: Very. Don't you know my life is charmed? Well, then, Bess, just one more thing. If they press me sharply, I may not get here during the day. If you don't see me at noon, look for me by moonlight.
3: You'll surely come.
2: I'll come to thee by moonlight, though hell should bar the way. And now, until tomorrow, goodbye, my darling. And dark in the dark old inn yard, a stable wicket creaked where Tim, the ostler, listened. His face was white and peaked. His eyes were hollows of madness. His hair like moldy hay. But he loved the landlord's daughter, the landlord's red-lipped daughter. Dumb as a dog, he listened. And he heard the robber say, "I'll come to thee by moonlight, though hell should bar the way."
4: Well, Bess.
3: Well, Father?
4: So, Sir John Lancashire and the highwayman are one and the same.
3: Doesn't that sound a little ridiculous to you?
4: Yes, but I know it's true. Tim the ostler heard you a while ago. He told me the whole conversation. Bess, I want you to promise that you'll never see that man again. He's bad. He's a robber. And you're a good girl and not for the likes of him. I'm going to see to it that he's put in prison. You must tell me where he hides.
3: I don't know. And if I did, I wouldn't tell you. You'll have to catch him yourself.
4: No, you'll catch him for me. He'll come to see you and then we'll have
3: it. No! No, you can't make me do that. Oh, you wouldn't do that. You couldn't do that. Don't you understand how I love him? Oh, Father, listen to me. If he dies, there's nothing in the world for me anymore. My heart would always be empty. He's the blood that courses through me and all the pain and all the joy. He's what my eyes want most to look upon and my arms want most to embrace. He's the difference between life and death and heaven and hell. Oh, don't you understand? If he dies, I want to die.
4: Love isn't that important, Bess. It only seems so now when you're young. We don't really die of it. You'll have to trust me. You'll have to believe that I know what's best for you. This pain will all pass in a week or a month. It'll be someone else then.
3: Please, please don't do this. Don't betray him.
4: I love you, and I must.
3: If you do, I'll despise you. I'll despise you and hate you and loathe you until I die.
4: Good night, Bess. I'm sorry, but I'll have to lock your door.

0: did not come at dawning, he did not come at noon. And out of the tawny sunset before the rise of the moon, when there was a gypsy's delirium looping the purple moor, King George's men came marching, marching, marching. King George's men came marching up to the old inn door.
1: Halt!
2: Are you the landlord here?
3: I am, sir.
2: Oh, where's your daughter?
3: She's locked in her room.
2: Right, take us up. Follow me, men.
3: Aye. You men have been drinking.
2: We haven't. It's none of your concern.
3: You'll treat her kindly, won't you?
2: She'll be all right as long as she doesn't try to escape. All right, landlord, you can wait downstairs.
3: I'd like to stay.
2: We'll call you if we want you.
3: Yes, sir.
2: Tied to the foot of the bed. Pretty wench, isn't she?
4: A little tear-stained.
2: Well, that's what comes of having a taste for the wrong people. Have you nothing to say?
5: No.
2: Well, tie her up for her death watch.
4: Aye.
2: You better gag her. I don't want to take a chance of her screaming and warning him. And you would if you had the chance, wouldn't you?
5: Yes.
2: Is she bound good and tight?
4: Bound she is.
2: All right. You and Keith take up your watch by that window. You'll shoot from there.
4: All right.
2: Well, my pretty, how about a kiss for a hard-working soldier? Huh?
5: Don't you dare!
2: All right, all right, all right. A little peppery for my taste.
4: What about giving her a spot of brandy?
2: No, I've fixed this gag now. I'll have one myself.
4: She really looks like she's keeping a watch all right. All she needs is a gun.
2: That's a good idea. I'll tie a gun to her chest, and she'll really be a dangerous little girl with a gun tied to her chest. Yeah, too bad our hands won't be free to aim it. She made short work of us. There you are, lady. Now, keep good watch.
0: Now, keep good watch. And they kissed her. She heard the doomed man say, "Look for me by moonlight, I'll come to thee by moonlight, though hell should bar the way." She twisted her hands behind her, but all the knots held good. She writhed her hands till her fingers were wet with sweat and blood, and they stretched and strained in the darkness. The hours crawled by like years, till now, on the stroke of midnight, cold on the stroke of midnight, the tip of one finger touched it. The trigger at last was hers. The tip of one finger touched it. She strove no more for the rest. Up she stood to attention with the barrel beneath her breast. She would not risk their hearing. She would not strive again, for the road laid bare in the moonlight, blank and bare in the moonlight, and the blood in her veins in the moonlight throbbed to a love's refrain.
2: I wonder where he is.
4: Maybe he isn't coming. Maybe someone's having a laugh at us.
2: Well, if they are, it isn't her.
4: Yes, we look pretty silly going back to London and saying we sat all night for nothing.
2: Maybe he's got another love. Maybe he's not interested in this one anymore.
6: Listen. Huh? Do you hear that? That's him. He's coming.
0: Down the ribbon of moonlight over the brow of the hill, the highwayman came riding, riding, riding. Redcoats went to the priming. Bess stood up straight and still. Her eyes grew wide for a moment. She drew one last deep breath. Then a finger moved in the moonlight. Her musket shattered the moonlight, shattered her breast in the moonlight, and warned him with her death. He turned, he's spurting westward. He did not know who stood, bowed with her head over the musket, drenched with her own red blood. Not until dawn he heard it, and slowly blanched to hear how Bess, the landlord's daughter, the landlord's black-eyed daughter, had watched for her love in the moonlight, and died in the darkness there. Back he spurred like a madman, shrieking a curse to the sky. With the white robe smoking behind him, his rapier brandished high, blood red where he spurred to the golden noon, wine red with his velvet coat. And they shot him down on the highway, down like a dog on the highway. And he lay in his blood on the highway with a bunch of lace in his throat. Still, of a winter's night, they say, when the wind is in the trees and the moon is a ghostly galleon tossed upon cloudy seas, when the road is a ribbon of moonlight over the purple moor, a highwayman comes riding, riding, riding. A highwayman comes riding up to the old inn door. He whistles a tune in the windows. And who should be waiting there but the landlord's black-eyed daughter, Bess? The landlord's daughter pleading a dark red love knot into a long black hair.
1: Good evening, Mr. Highwayman. How goes the night? Profitably?
0: That depends. I'm asking for a kiss.
1: Aren't you accustomed to taking what you want?
0: But since I am asking...
1: Since you are asking, of course you must have the kiss.

0: In just a moment, an important message from Victor Jory. Friends, if you've ever used Vicks Vatronol to relieve the distress of a nasty head cold, you know how wonderfully effective it can be. And if you haven't, well, there's no time like now if a stuffy head cold is making you miserable. Once you try Vatronol, once you put a few soothing drops in each nostril, you'll agree that Vatronol is really a fine medication. You'll notice how quickly it goes to work right where trouble is to relieve the sneezy irritation, and how it opens up the stuffy nasal passages in a hurry to make breathing easier. In our opinion, Vicks Vatronol is a specialized medication that is altogether in a class by itself as a reliever of the misery of head colds. And more than that, if you use Vatronol soon enough, if you use it at the first warning sniffle or sneeze, it actually helps prevent many colds from developing. So friends, the next time you feel a stuffy head cold come on, why not use a few drops of Vatronol? Just follow the simple directions in the folder. Vicks Vatronol Nose Drops.
1: This is Victor Jory. Last week I named three plays and asked you to tell me which ones you'd like to hear. An overwhelming majority of you favored Samuel Hopkins Adams' romantic story of two people who hitchhiked their way to happiness on a night bus from Miami, bound for New York. This story originally appeared in Cosmopolitan magazine, and one of the most delightful scenes in it is The Walls of Jericho, where a blanket made two bedrooms out of one in a small tourist cabin. So our play next week is Night Bus. For the following week, will you again help me choose between that great picture, The Great McGinty, which starred Brian Donlevy? Only Yesterday, another long-remembered picture, Only Yesterday, which starred Margaret Sullivan, and that great love story, Marley. 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

Our script today was adapted by Gene Holloway from Alfred Noyes' famous poem and was directed by Richard Sandville. Music for this series is under the direction of Mark Warnow. Be sure to be with us next week when Vicks, the makers of Vicks Vatrinol, Vicks Cough Drops, and Vicks Inhaler, brings you another great matinee theater production starring Victor Jory and featuring Gertrude Warner in Night Bus. This is CBS, the Columbia Broadcasting System.

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1: The distance between the high watermark on the foreshore and the foot of the rocks was considerable. As we trudged along, our feet crushed innumerable shells of every shape and size, shells that had been the homes of animals in the early period of creation. I particularly noticed some truly enormous shells, carapaces of turtles and tortoises, more than 15 feet in diameter. For a full mile, we followed the curvings of the central sea, advancing sometimes with great difficulty over broken masses of granite mixed with flint, quartz, and alluvial deposits. Suddenly, my uncle stopped.
2: It is a cemetery. It is bones. Bones. All bones.
1: On that spot, some 3 square miles in extent, was accumulated the whole history of animal life. When we moved, our feet crushed with a dry, cracking sound the remains of countless prehistoric fossils. I was quite bewildered, and my uncle, for his part, stood with his arms raised towards the granite vault which served us for a sky, his mouth wide open, his eyes gleaming behind his spectacles. For some minutes, he stood thus, literally agape at the magnitude of this discovery. And then suddenly he darted forward, caught up an object, and cried in excitement.
2: Polly! You see what this is? A human skull!
1: It was, indeed, a human skull. Perfectly recognizable. Had the peculiar nature of the soil preserved it through countless ages? I couldn't say. Nor, for that matter, could my uncle. But this head, with its tight, stretched, and parchment-like skin, with the teeth whole, the hair abundant, was before our eyes, almost as if in life. Soon we found more human skulls, and then complete skeletons. My uncle could scarcely believe his eyes.
2: Oh, is it not marvelous to contemplate? And does it not raise a great question? Were these human bodies dragged down to these depths by some convulsion of nature? Or did they exist here below? Were they born? Did they live? Did they die here, as we are born, live, and die on the surface of the earth? Now, what is your answer to that, my boy?
1: I don't know, Uncle. But one thing strikes me.
2: What strikes you? Come on, now, out with it.
1: Are any men of this ancient race still alive? Are they still wandering about on the shores of this subterranean sea?
2: A very good question. Who knows? Who knows?
1: It may not be a laughing matter, Uncle. If there are men still here, how are they going to receive us?
2: Another good question. I will give my mind to it. Meanwhile, let us explore further.
1: For a long and weary hour, we tramped over the great bed of bones. Presently, the shores of the central sea were lost behind hills. These hills and the rocks and what appeared to be far-off forests all had a weird and mysterious aspect under the steady glare of some form of electric illumination. The imprudent and enthusiastic professor, who did not care whether he lost himself or not, hurried me forward. And after about a mile, we came to the edge of a vast forest. Here stood huge palms. Yonder were pines, yews, and cypresses, all seemingly bound together by a carpet of creeping plants. The professor was in ecstasies.
2: Do you observe? Do you recognize? Do you realize this is an immense forest of the tertiary period, growing as it grew in days of old? Wonderful, wonderful. Look at those superb palmatites, a genus of fossil palms of the Carboniferous. Magnificent, truly magnificent. And over here, see trees that a modern child might recognize. Oak, poplar, Norwegian pine. And that surely is an Australian eucalyptus. And there's a New Zealand cowry.
3: Uncle!
2: Come along, don't let us dawdle. There's still so much to see. Here, a common maple. But did you ever see a maple of such gigantic proportions?
3: What's that?
2: I cannot hear anything. Do come along now.
3: Elephants. Living elephants. Look. A great herd of them.
2: No, not elephants. Not our modern elephants, dear boy. Mastodons. Mammoths. Alive and thriving, eating the foliage of this great forest. Marvelous. Come, we must take a closer look of them.
3: Stop! If those beasts stampede, what chance shall we have? No human creature could possibly withstand.
2: No human creature, did you say? You're mistaken, my dear boy. Look yonder. There is a human being, Harry. A man like ourselves.
1: I looked. Not more than a quarter of a mile off, leaning against the trunk of an enormous tree, was a human being. A Proteus of the underworld, a new son of Neptune, tending this great herd of mastodons. His height I judged to be above 12 feet. His head, as big as that of a buffalo, was lost in a mane of matted hair. And in his hand he held the branch of a tree, serving him as a shepherd's crook. For some minutes we neither moved nor spoke. And then I realized that if this giant but turned his head, he might very easily see us. Panic seized me. Grasping my uncle by the arm, I dragged him back. And for the first time, he did not resist me.
2: Hey, stop. Stop it. It can run no further.
3: Yes, I think we're safe here. Sit down. Get our breath back.
2: Thank you. Thank you, my boy. Yes, it's better. I am reminded of a phrase in the Latin. Immanis pecoris custos, immanis ipse.
3: The keeper of gigantic cattle, himself a giant.
2: Precisely. What a man! What power, what strength!
3: I just don't believe it.
2: You don't believe it? You don't believe the evidence of your senses? Of your own eyes?
3: The giant was real enough, I grant you, Uncle, but I don't believe he was a man like us. Not Homo sapiens.
2: Oh.
3: It stands to reason that no generation of men such as we are can inhabit this subterranean world.
2: Why not? Why not, please?
3: Because if they did, they would all know about us who live on the surface. They would have communicated with us.
2: Possibly.
3: But that was a man-like creature, but it wasn't a man. A gigantic monkey of some sort.
2: I will think over your views and opinions. And now that I am quite recovered, my boy, let us continue with our exploration.
1: We made our way towards the Central Sea. Though this was new territory to us, I noticed every now and then certain rocks which in shape and formation reminded me forcibly of the rocks at Port Gretchen. There were also streams and cascades tumbling from above the rocks, and this seemed to confirm the puzzling compass reading and our extraordinary and involuntary return to the north shore of the Central Sea. Then, as we pushed on, the unrecognized appearance of a stream or the profile of a rock threw me into doubt. I said, have we ever come this way before, Uncle?
2: I'm just wondering this myself. I wish I could be sure.
3: Well, we were not cast ashore exactly at the spot we sailed from, that's quite certain. I think the storm must have driven us above our starting point. Therefore, if we follow this coast, we shall come to Port Gretchen.
2: In that case, it is useless to continue our exploration. The best thing we can do is to return to Hans and the raft.
3: Yeah.
2: Are you quite sure of our bearings?
3: Well, not quite sure, Uncle. These rocks are so much alike. All the same, I seem to recognize this cape as the place where Hans built our raft. I fancy we must be very close to Port Gretchen, even if we haven't reached it already.
2: My dear Harry, if this were Port Gretchen, we should find traces of our footsteps, or at least some signs that we have been here. But there's nothing. Nothing.
3: Just a moment. I can see something. Yes, I was right after all, Uncle.
2: And what have you found? Oh, the rusty old dagger. Why did you bring that thing with you? That's no good. No good at all.
3: I've never set eyes on it before. Isn't it yours?
2: Mine? I don't recognize it at all. I'm sure it was never mine.
3: That's very puzzling.
2: Not in the least. The explanation is simple. Icelanders like these old Russian weapons. Obviously, this knife belongs to Hans. He must have dropped it without knowing.
3: No, Uncle. This doesn't belong to Hans. I know him and his habits too well.
2: Hmm?
3: Could it be the weapon of some ancient warrior? Or of some living creature? Like that gigantic shepherd with his mastodons? And yet, such a creature, if he carried a knife at all, would be armed with a stone knife. Flint, or just possibly bronze. But this knife is steel. Steel, I tell you.
2: Steel, certainly. But calm yourself, Harry. This weapon is a true dagger, such as was carried by gentlemen in their belts during the 16th century. Clearly, this one is of Spanish workmanship. It does not belong to you, or to me, or to our worthy Hans. Not to any living creature in the interior of the earth.
3: Then
2: look closer, my boy. The blade was never blunted like this, with fair wear and tear. No. Observe now. It is thick with rust. And this rust is not merely a day old, not a year old, not even a century old.
3: But, Uncle...
2: Listen, I say. We are now on the verge of a great discovery. This dagger, a wonderful and fortunate find, my boy, has lain on the sands of this shore for more than 100 years, more than 200, more than 300 years. And it was used, or so I firmly believe, by someone endeavoring to carve an inscription on these rocks.
3: Well, if your theory is right, someone brought the knife here. Someone used it here. In a word, somebody has been here before us.
2: Yes, Harry, yes. Now you know the importance of your find. A man has been here before us. A man who has tried once more to indicate the right road to the center of the earth. Let us look around. Let us see what we can find. Forward! Forward!
1: We walked along the wall of rock, looking into every tiny fissure which might widen out and prove to be the road to the center of the earth. Presently, we reached a spot where the beach narrowed and the sea almost lapped the base of the rocks, which here were very steep. At last, beneath a huge overhanging rock, we discovered the entrance of a dark and gloomy tunnel. And here, on a tablet of granite, which had been smoothed by rubbing it with another stone, we could see two mysterious and much-worn letters, the initials of the bold and extraordinary traveler who had preceded us on our great adventure.
2: A.S. I was right. I was right. Agnes Saknussemm. Always the great Agnes Saknussemm.
1: Since the start of our journey, I had experienced many surprises and suffered many disappointments. Indeed, I believe that I was hardened against all further surprises, that I would neither see nor hear anything to astonish me again. When, however, I saw those two letters carved in the rock, when I held in my hands the very dagger which had carved them more than 300 years before, I was struck dumb with wonder. My uncle, on the other hand, was seized with a sort of poetical ecstasy.
2: Saknussemm, you great and glorious genius. You have left no stone unturned to show other men the road to the center of this mighty globe. Your fellow creatures can now follow the trail made by your illustrious footsteps 300 years ago. Your name, carved at every important stage of your journey, leads the hopeful traveler direct to the great discovery to which you devoted such energy and courage. And doubtless, the audacious traveler who follows your footsteps to their destination will find the same initials carved at the very center of the earth. I will be that audacious traveler. I too will carve my name on the same spot. But in justice to your devotion, to your courage, and to your being the first man to indicate this road, let this cape, seen first by you on the shores of the sea discovered by you, let this cape be known for all time as Cape Saknussemm.
1: I confess I was roused to a pitch of wild enthusiasm by my uncle's stirring words. What another man had done in ages past could, I felt, be done again. And I was determined to do it myself. Forward. Forward, I cried, using the professor's watchword. And I started in the direction of the somber gallery, the road we had to take.
2: Stop, boy, stop. Let us not lose our heads in this wonderful moment. Before anything else, we should return to our good friend Hans, and then we can bring the raft round to this point.
3: Oh, very well, but don't let's waste time, Uncle. Come along. When you come to think of it, everything has worked out for the best, Uncle.
2: Not quite so fast, please. Hold for the best, Harry. So, you begin to realize that now.
3: Yes, Uncle. Even that fearful hurricane was our friend. It put us on the right road.
2: I agree. There is something providential in the way we were blown back here. And to make the great discovery of Cape Saknussemm, it's almost beyond belief. I beg you not to go quite so fast, Harry.
3: It's only that I'm anxious not to waste time, Uncle. I can see exactly how things are working out for us. We shall take a northern route. We shall pass under the northern regions of Europe, Sweden, Russia, Siberia, and who knows where, instead of burying ourselves under the burning plains and deserts of Africa. Let us go on as we're going, and heaven will be our guide.
2: Yes, Harry, yes. We shall leave the flat sea behind us, and we shall descend, descend, forever descend. Do you know, my dear boy, that to reach the center of the earth, we have only another 5,000 miles to travel?
3: Oh, 5,000? It's scarcely worth talking about. The thing is to get going.
2: Yes, yes, to get going. Forward to the center of the earth.
1: Thus our wild speeches continued until we rejoined our patient and phlegmatic guide. All was ready for our departure. Every single package and parcel was stowed in its allotted place. We boarded the raft and hoisted the sail, and Hans guided our frail craft towards the newly named Cape Saknussemm. About 6 o'clock in the evening, we sighted a suitable place to land. I was the first to leap ashore. My uncle and Hans followed more sedately. I was still terribly excited and anxious to make a start without any further delay. For once in a way, my uncle was more prudent.
4: My dear boy, I am as anxious as you are to make a start. But before we do anything else, let us survey the mysterious gallery which marks the beginning of our road. Then we can decide if we need to prepare and mend our ladders.
1: The professor set about testing our Ruhmkorff's coil, which would soon be needed to provide us with light in the galleries. While he was doing so, Hans hitched the raft to a projecting rock scarcely 20 paces distant from the gallery. At length, my uncle declared that he was ready, and we advanced in single file, myself in the lead. The opening to the gallery was circular, about 5 feet in diameter. The floor was roughly at water level, and we were able to enter it without hindrance. As we went forward, I counted my steps into the tunnel. 1, 2, 3, 4, 5, 6, 7, 8, 9, 10, 11...
2: Go on, Harry. What's stopping you?
3: I can't go on.
2: Why not? Why not?
3: The way is blocked. This confounded stone.
2: Huh? Solid granite. A block of solid granite. Is there no way around it?
3: None.
2: Or beneath?
3: No.
2: Or above?
3: No.
2: Is there no sign of another opening to right or left?
3: Nothing, Uncle. Nothing at all.
2: This is intolerable.

0: This is our proper road, I am convinced. Am I right? I do not understand this.
1: What? What about Arna Saknussemm, Uncle?
0: Huh?
1: What about Arna Saknussemm? Do you imagine...
0: You're right, my boy. Saknussemm penetrated to the center of the earth. He can never have been checked by a block of stone.
1: Of course he wasn't. No. At one time, this passage was quite clear. You can tell that by the smoothness of the walls. Hmm. But sometime or other, there's been an earthquake which brought down this solid granite wall. I'll wager it wasn't here when Saknussemm passed this way, and what I say is this. If we don't smash it down somehow or other, we're not worthy to follow Saknussemm. We don't even deserve to reach the center of the earth.
0: Bravo, Harry. Let us get to work with pickaxes and crowbars. Hans, the tools, fetch the tools from the rock.
1: A moment. If we work 1,000 years, we shall never shift this rock with pickaxes.
0: What then? What then?
1: There is another way. We can blast the rock to smithereens.
0: Gunpowder. Yes. To work.

0: That was the seventh installment of A Journey to the Center of the Earth, adapted by Howard Jones from the novel by Jules Verne. The cast was as follows. Harry Lawson was played by Bernard Horsfall and Professor von Hartwig by Jeffrey Banks. And it was produced in the north of England by Trevor Hill. We invite you to listen to the eighth and the final installment of this serial next Thursday at 5:25 on this service, Radio 4.
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5: 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I call it The Summoning of Shandor.
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5: My story, The Summoning of Shandor, begins in a curious circular room at the top of a deserted lighthouse near San Francisco. There are three men in the room. One is bound tightly to a chair, his face wet with the perspiration of agony. The second is small and ferret-like. The third man is squat, with a soft, pulpy body and blubbery countenance that makes him look like a frog as he speaks.
6: Well, Compton, are you ready to tell us where your wife is yet?
7: You'll never find her, Fenton. She's out of your reach.
8: Let me put another splinter under his fingernail throat. Well, Pat ought to make him tell us where he's got her head.
6: South Park. I've got a better idea. Mm-hmm. Yeah. Have you ever heard of Shandor?
8: That old Hindu who lives down in Chinatown? Yeah, I heard plenty about him. I don't want nothing to do with that guy.
6: They tell me one little trick of his called the summoning. It's supposed to make anybody you want come to you, even from the furthest end of the earth.
8: You mean he can bring her here even if we don't...
6: Yes, Spot. Suppose you go get this Shandor. We'll have him work his spell. And no matter where Compton had his wife hidden, she'll come to us, whether she wants to or not.
5: And so, half an hour later, the door of a tiny, strangely furnished room, deep in the heart of Chinatown, slowly opened.
9: Yes. What is it, please?
8: Shandor?
9: I am called by that name.
8: My boss has got a job for you. He wants you to work him a spell. The one called the summoning.
9: Summoning?
8: Yeah.
9: That is a powerful and dangerous charm not to be lightly attempted. And yet it has been ordained for 1,000 years that I shall go with you and do as you wish.
5: A few minutes later, Shandor, followed by Spot, was climbing the endless steps that led to the top of the deserted lighthouse, where Frog Fenton and his prisoner were waiting.
7: Fenton, this is madness. This obsession of yours about Ellen, my wife.
6: Yes, obsession. For 5 long years, I've waited for this moment. The moment when Ellen will come to me. Come to me and tell me she's willing to be mine. Unless she does that, she'll die tonight. painfully, slowly.
7: That's madness, Fenton. Just because you asked her to marry you once and she turned you down.
6: She'd have been mine if you hadn't come along.
7: No, no, she wouldn't. She was just sorry for you because you...
6: Because I love the way I do. Like a frog. Yes. I know. She said it made her skin crawl just to have me touch her hand. You think I could forgive that? I went to prison because I was caught stealing money to have my face changed so she liked me. I told her that. She told you and you told the police. You expect me to forgive that?
7: Fenton, listen to me. Forget this crazy idea of revenge. Turn me loose.
6: I've told you the price of your life. It's for your wife, Ellen, to come to me gladly. Kiss me. Me, whose very touch made her skin crawl. If she won't do that, you'll die. Now, for the last time, where is she?
7: She's where you can never find her. Never.
6: You fool! Yeah. Thompson. You're unconscious. So, you think you can keep her hidden from me, do you?
10: Right.
6: What? It's you?
10: Yeah. Go on in, Shandor.
9: I obey.
6: You know what you're here to do?
9: This man has told me.
6: Good. We have a friend, a young woman. She's lost, and we can't find her. We want to bring her here. You'll be well paid.
9: I do not use my knowledge for pay. Have you a picture of the one who is to be summoned?
6: Yes, here.
9: Yes, she's young and fair.
6: Now, get busy and get her here. And if your spells don't work, I'll throw you out that window down to the rocks below. Understand?
9: Shandor has no fear of you. First, the incense must be lighted.
10: That's strong stuff.
6: Shut up, Spot. Go down below and wait there.
10: Okay. Suits me. Cut.
9: First, you must call the one who is wanted and ask her to come.
6: All right. Ellen. Ellen, come to me.
9: Ellen, come. Ellen, come. Ellen, come. Ellen, come.
11: We'll learn what happens in just a moment. First, I wonder if we could have a word with you, Dr. Weird.
12: Yes, young man. What is it?
11: Well, your program really scares me tonight, Doctor. I want you to give me something for my frenzied nerves. Just, say, what's that thing you're carrying around?
12: This? Yeah. Just a human skull.
11: A skull, huh? Look, Doc, never mind about my nerves. Just go away for a minute and we'll all think about something nice. 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Men choose Adam because an Adam just naturally does something for a fellow. The ladies certainly agree with that. That's why so many ladies are giving their men Adam hat gift certificates for Christmas. That way, he makes his own selection of size, color, shape, at any time he pleases, just by presenting the gift certificate at any one of the thousands of Adam hat shops and authorized dealers from coast to coast. This Christmas, madam, give him an Adam. Now, Dr. Weird.
12: Now for the rest of my story, the summoning of Shandor. In the tiny room at the top of the deserted lighthouse, the magician Shandor sounds the gong, which summons the missing from wherever they may be.
9: Ellen, come. Ellen, come. Ellen, come.
7: She comes. She is almost here.
9: Huh? Well, that gong. What is it?
6: So you come, too. It's Shandor, Thompson. And he's been summoning your wife. Ellen is coming. She's almost here.
7: No. Well, that's not possible. It mustn't be.
6: But it is. She's almost here now.
7: No. No.
9: Be not distressed, my friend. She comes gladly.
7: But she...
9: It is best that you neither see nor hear what is to happen. Look into my eyes.
12: There. Now there is a veil over your senses.
6: I hear footsteps.
9: She is here. She whom you have summoned has come to you dressed in white and veiled as a bride.
6: Helen, you come.
13: You called me and I came.
6: Yes. I have been waiting 5 years for this moment, Helen.
13: I've come. I was glad to come.
6: Let me lift this veil you're wearing so I can see you. Your face, your eyes, your hair.
13: I will lift it. There. No! Now, take me in your arms.
6: Your face, it's...
13: You summoned me. You cannot turn from me now.
6: No! Stay away from me! I'll shoot you! I'll kill you!
13: You summoned me. I shall remain with you as long as you live.
6: You're still coming toward me. I'm sure the bullet hit you. Why aren't you dead?
13: You summoned me. We shall be together always now. Always.
6: No! No! Don't touch me! No!
13: He summoned me, and I came. Now I must go back. Go back.
9: Yes, you must return once more from whence you came.
13: It was a great distance, but I was glad to come. Tell my husband not to grieve. I was glad to come.
9: I will tell him.
13: I was glad, but now I must go back.
9: Now, my friend, you may awaken.
7: Oh, Shandor, what happened? Where's Fenton?
9: The frog, like one whose soul was evil, has gone. When your wife came to him and he saw her face, madness overtook him. He leaped to his death on the rock below.
7: Her face, it was horribly mutilated in the accident in which she was killed. She was buried in her wedding dress and veil.
9: She said she was glad to come.
7: But she couldn't have come. She's dead. She's been buried for a year.
12: Well, do you feel calmer now? Quite a powerful spell, wasn't it? So powerful that it could even call the dead from the grave. Oh, you don't believe a word of it? I'm glad. You'll sleep better tonight. Perhaps. Drop in on me again soon. I'm always home. Just look for the house on the other side of the cemetery. The house of Dr. Weir.
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12: I hope you'll drop in on me again next week. I want to tell you a story I call Best in the Everglades. 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Because they... But the rest of the story will have to wait until your next visit. Good night.
4: Join us next week at this same time for another visit with... 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
17: Once upon a time there was an engineer. Choo-choo Charlie was his name, we hear. He had an engine and he sure had fun. He used good and plenty candy to make his train run.
18: Charlie says, love my good and plenty. Charlie says, really rings the bell. Charlie says, love my good and plenty. Don't know any other candy that I love so well.
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0: I hope you're not hungry, dear Henry, dear Henry. I've just burnt the roast and I've ruined the spuds.
1: Well, that's a nice thing, isn't it? After I've been working
0: all day. Henry, I've got me secret supply.
1: You don't mean...
0: Polo mints.
1: Yum, yum.
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0: Love, mystery, adventure, comedy, presented to you by this station at this time, in the stories especially selected for our audience by Edwin Balmer, the distinguished editor of Red Book Magazine. When Editor Balmer selected this story, Lazy Bones, by Peter B. Kine from the current Red Book, he said that just recently he had asked a man who for many years had been selling the books of Peter B. Kine why Kine was so popular. The man's answer was, Kine writes about people that everybody likes, and that is true. He is a most likable man himself, and he likes people. He also likes horses and owns several of them, including racehorses. But he says the only way he makes money out of his racehorses is to write about them. Here's one of Kine's most engaging stories. It's about a horse that was almost too human and named Lazy Bones. Important words just come to the mic, folks. Red Rainbow scratched, and our last-minute entry is Lazy Bones. Say, there's a storm of excitement here at Tanforan, folks. Lazy Bones is Park Comerford's horse, and we wish him luck. Comerford's stables haven't been doing so well lately. There goes Lazy Bones out to the post, and he sure looks like a rabbit you could put your money on. Jim Fiske is topping the saddle, and there's Pa and Ma Comerford down on the inside rail. You ought to see the grin on Pa's face. He's been keeping this big 3-year-old a secret for a long time. Some pony, too. They're at the barrier now, frisking around. Everybody's got their field glasses on this Lazy Bones. Hey, listen to this. Lazy Bones walks out in front. In the lead, great day for Pa Comerford, I tell you. He's put all his faith and cash on Lazy Bones, and if the horse wins, it's going to mean a record for the Comerford paddock.
1: Come on, Pa. Come on, Lazy Bones. Come on. Show him what you're made of.
2: There, Pa. Don't take on so. You'll ruin your heart. Lazy Bones, Lazy Bones, come on, you darling.
1: Yeah, he's holding the lead 3 lengths ahead of Black Ace. I told you, Ma, I'd have a winning horse before I died.
2: Well, well, it's about time you owned a winning horse, Mr. Comerford.
1: I told you this pony had breeding. When Colonel Henderson sold him to me last year, he said Lazy Bones couldn't be beat.
2: Don't look like it to me.
1: Oh, quit worrying, will you, Ma? He's a champion. Ain't he leading the field now?
2: Where is he? I don't see him.
1: Why, that's White Rock in the lead. How'd that goat get in front of Lazy Bones?
2: Oh, Lazy Bones, he's mad.
0: White Rock wins, Black Ace is second, Winker third. Lazy Bones was a big surprise, folks. Walked in 5 lengths behind the field. Walked in, folks. Jockey looks like he's taking his horse for a stroll. Well, there's the payoff. White Rock paying 12-1, Black Ace playing 8-1, Winker third.
2: Well, that's over. So, Lazy Bones is a champion, is he? No wonder old Colonel Henderson was so almighty glad to sell him to us. Lazy Bones is right.
1: Oh, now, Ma, he named him Lazy Bones because the colt is so gentle.
2: He's a snail. That's how gentle he is. Wouldn't hurt the feelings of those other horses by winning, I suppose. Here he comes now.
3: Yep, there you be. Well, Mr. Comerford, here is the laziest, slowest horse I ever copped. He got to the half turn all right and then slowed to molasses. I booted him and clucked to him, and he can't run no faster than a fat man can roll a barrel. He's nothing but a canal boat, he is. He just don't have no desire for speed at all.
1: This is his first race. You'll have to give him time.
3: Yeah, I'm sorry, boss. I know horses, and I know this one is just a big chunk of meat. Yes, sir. A false alarm if I ever see one.
2: Sure looked as if he took his time.
3: He did, ma'am, yeah. Why, he's too lazy to spit over his own lip. He ain't got the spirit of a cow. You saw how he acted out there, didn't you? Lazy Bones is a swell name for him, all right. He ought to make a grand jumper.
1: He's going to make a mighty fast racehorse, I tell you. When he gets on a real track, he'll step out and do something.
3: Don't ever bet no more money on him, boss. He ain't interested.
2: So you've developed a real racehorse, have you, Pa?
1: Well, you'll see, and you'll find out plenty when Lazy Bones get really started.
0: But Lazy Bones didn't seem to get started, and Pa's heart sank. Although he was entered in all 8 of the spring races at Tanforan, Lazy Bones never came within 30 lengths of third money. It wasn't that the horse couldn't go, it was worse. He wouldn't go.
1: Oh, and he lost again today. My goodness, I'd like to punch that brute right in the rib.
2: Why, he's the slowest animal ever ran this track. He's a joke. He's the joke of the whole track.
1: Well, I'll joke him. The association is going to run a race today.
2: I heard about it. Consolation race for all maiden 3-year-olds who've never been in the money.
1: They'll have all the slow pokes in the game out there. And the horse that loses wins.
2: And you've entered Lazy Bones.
1: That's the truth. Yeah, this is one race that brute's got a chance at. All those other slow folks will try to win first anyhow. But Lazy Bones ought to come in last for the purse by 10 lengths.
2: When I think of what we've spent on that ruffian.
1: We're going to get it back, Ma. I borrowed $100 and staked it on Lazy Bones to come in last today.
0: It certainly looked as if Pa's money was in the bag. Lazy Bones stayed at the post until the field had run an eighth, then stopped to stare at a stable cat perched on a fence. In fury, the jockey struck Lazy Bones over the head. Lazy Bones jumped in surprise, then tore down the turf like a hurricane. Lazy Bones, first under the wire, loses the race. Nighthawk comes in last and wins the purse for the consolation.
2: Oh, that goes our money again. Oh, dear, Pa.
1: Where's that jockey? Let me get a hold of that boy. Hey, you, Jim. How dare you strike a horse of mine over the head? Are you crazy? You'd run in a walk if you hadn't done that.
3: What difference does it make what I do to that nag? I'll give you $10 for the privilege of killing him.
1: Killing him? Not on your life. Did you see the way that dirty swindler was running just now?
3: I couldn't hold him. He was...
1: You bet you couldn't. That horse showed up flash or something today. You just wait. He run by the other coast like a lightning.
3: Yeah, he sure can fly if he wants to. He sure proved that all right.
1: Yes, the yellow-hearted cur. I'll make him want to. I know what's wrong with him. He's been spoiled. Wait, I'll fix him. I'll take him to California in our motor van.
2: You ain't going to take that beast to Caliente.
1: I am. I'll enter him in the governor's handicap. He'll run. He ran today, and he'll run the next time I enter him as he never run before. I'll see to it that he does.
2: How?
1: Don't you worry. Love will find a way.
0: 2 weeks later, Ma and Pa, Jim and Lazy Bones are trucking across San Fernando Valley.
1: Great country out here. Maybe bring some sense to Lazy Bones' head.
2: Looks like good country for horses. Say, Pa, there's a paddock just ahead of us there. See?
1: Ah, a lot of scrub horses in it, too. Say, look at them tearing around there. My golly.
2: The whole lot of them are terrified. Yeah. Listen.
1: Yeah, never seen horses so scared in all my life. Yeah, there's one of those cowboys standing over by the gate. I'm going to stop and find out what's panicking those animals. Hello there.
4: Howdy, stranger.
1: I was curious about those horses in your paddock there. Never seen critters so terrorized. What's the matter with them?
4: Well, these here broncs of mine was all played out, you see. I've been renting them to a riding academy, and they was wore down. Last week, some of these movie directors come to me wanting to buy some polo ponies, and I'm putting some life in these here tired animals, and I'm gonna sell them to them Hollywood boobs. These movie guys, they don't know one end of a horse from the other. Bet I'll sell them nags. Don't they look right lively?
1: Yes, I should say they do. Can you show me how to put life in them mouths, mister?
4: I reckon I can, stranger. Horseman yourself, huh?
1: Yes, I am. I'd give $50 to know how you pepped up those nags of yours.
4: Come right into the paddock here, Colonel. I'll show you how it's done. If you mean it about that $50, I'll sell you the whole scheme and turn over the equipment.
1: Yeah, mister, you sold something. I got a horse I'm taking to Caliente. And believe me, if you got something that'll make him step up like those broncos of yours...
0: Well, folks, here we are at Agua Caliente for the big handicap. Wish you were here at the track today, folks. Fine day, and here's the race we've been waiting for. Weather fair, track fast, and a lot of money showing, folks. $25,000 extra purse has brought a field of 12 great horses here today. 12 of the best racehorses in the country. And here's a laugh, radio listeners. There's a horse out in the field that never won a race. Worst horse ever seen on any track. Comerford's Lazy Bones, Some Dog. Cost its owner $500 to enter him, and there never was a dumber racehorse in the world. Somebody must be crazy. I just heard that the odds are 100-1 against Lazy Bones. Oh, boy, can you imagine? There's a big laugh going up, folks. Lazy Bones taking his place in line. You ought to hear the yelling. There's Pa Comerford talking to the jockey. Everybody's rushing for the paramutual windows.
2: Here, ma'am. Bookie.
5: I'll take you, that lady.
2: $500 on Lazy Bones.
5: Lazy Bones?
2: You heard me the first time. I'm betting to win right on the nose.
0: All set to start, folks. The fans are yelling themselves hoarse. All right, everybody. Hang on. Here they go.
6: Here they go.
0: Hooray! Lazy Bones. Freaks on top, Sundog second, Lord Algy third, St. Martin fourth, the rest rail. At the eighth, Lazybone leads by three lengths. Lord Algy moves into second place, St. Martin third now. Lazybones is drifting back, there goes Lord Algy, Lord Algy passing Lazybone. At the quarter, Lord Algy first by a length. Lazybones dropped to third. Old Kickapoo coming fast to take second. St. Martin third. Lazybones fourth. Fifth. Sixth place for Lazybones. At the half, folks, St. Martin first. You ought to see that horse moving. Lord Algy second. El Presidente third. Lazybones trailing the field. Last by five lengths. Back 20 lengths now. Hey, something happened just then. Couldn't see what it was, but something happened just inside the rail, down by the three-quarters pole. Jumped out of the grass and sank down again just as Lazybones went by. And you ought to see Lazybones run. He's coming tonight. Gaining on the field. They're going into the stretch. Sundog leads by two lengths. Lord Algy second. Kickapoo third. No, Lazybones third. He's second. Oh, boy, what's that dog gum. Man, oh, man, he's dropping from the clouds. Coming up on the outside. Wow, neck and neck with Sundog. Man, what a race. Lazybones. Lazybones is out in front. Lazybones wins by three lengths.
1: Oh, we've won.
2: I can't believe it. We're rich.
1: 800-1 or more.
5: The owners and the judges forgot, Mr. Comerford. Come on.
1: Come right away.
6: Oh, there, Mr. Comerford.
1: Yeah, right here, sir.
6: Well, sir, you know your horse smashed the track record by 3 seconds? Astonishing, sir. Most amazing. Just how do you account for the miracle, Mr. Comerford? Lazybones was far behind and suddenly started running like a bullet had hit him. What did you do to him, sir?
1: Is there any rule again scaring a horse that can run and make him run, sir?
6: No, sir.
1: Well, that's all there was to it, Jed. I just scared Lazybones. The cowboy back in San Fernando Valley showed me how. Nothing on earth will frighten a horse like a lion,
6: a
1: sir.
6: A lion?
1: Yes, sir. That's the truth. So I bought me a lion from that one of the smart cowboys, and I kept it in the paddock next to Lazybones. Oh, he's mighty scared, that animal was, I'll tell you. Running like a streak to get away from it.
6: But good heavens, Mr. Comerford.
1: Oh, I didn't bring the lion out to the track. I just brought the skin. I killed it and skinned it last week. And I brought the skin out under my coat and then just hid in the grass near the fence where Lazybones would come by.
6: Well, I'll be done.
1: Yeah, sure. And when Lazybones come by, I jumped up with the lion skin over me and I let out a roar. And Lazybones, well, you just see for yourself, he jumped out of his skin too. Thank you, Judge. I reckon this is the first time that a lion ever run a race.

Red Book Magazine gave us special permission to broadcast this amusing story, Lazy Bones, written by Peter B. Kine. Next week at this same time, we take pleasure in announcing that we will present another story in dramatic form from Red Book Magazine.

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1: Once upon a time there was an engineer.
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1: He had an engine and he sure had fun. He used good and plenty candy to make it

0: On your last trip, did you discover what the Earth people eat? They eat a great many of these. They peel them with their metal knives. Boil them for 20 of their minutes. Then they smash them all to bits. They are clearly the most primitive people.
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3: So long as these problems are not solved, so long as ignorance and poverty remain on Earth, these words cannot be useless.
4: These words open the second of seven broadcasts based on Victor Hugo's unforgettable work, Les Misérables. WOR and the Mutual Network present Orson Welles, distinguished young author, actor, and director, in an adaptation of this novel which he has made especially for radio. Mr. Welles plays the role of Jean Valjean, and he is also heard reading from the book itself as he binds together the dramatic action. Each broadcast unfolds a moving chapter in the progress of Valjean. Last week, we pictured the meeting of Jean Valjean with the bishop and the regeneration of his tormented soul. Les Misérables, Part 2, the episode which is called Javert.

0: 1817. Napoleon was at St. Helena. A thing which smoked and clacked on the Seine went and came beneath the windows of the Tuileries. It was a sort of toy called the steamboat. 1817. It was in this year that four young gentlemen of Paris played a joke on their sweethearts. One of these young gentlemen was Félix Ptolémée, and his sweetheart was Fantine.
1: Excuse me, please, lady.
2: Yes?
3: What is it?
1: It's something your gentleman left for you.
3: Well, there's no address. See what's written on it, Fantine.
2: It says, "This is the surprise."
3: Oh, what's inside?
2: Just a moment. Sweetheart, at the moment when you read this, four mettlesome horses will be bearing us back to our mamas and papas. We are returning to society, to duty and to order on a full trot at the rate of 3 leagues an hour. Mourn for us rapidly and replace us speedily. Adieu. Signed, Blancherie, Famille Listolet, and Félix Ptolémée. P.S. The dinner is paid for.
0: It was a good joke. The girls laughed. Fantine laughed like the rest. But later she wept bitterly. For Ptolémée was her first love. And the poor girl had a child. This, it will be remembered, was in 1817. At 22 years of age, on a fine spring morning, Fantine left Paris, her child in her arms. She went back to Montreux, where she was born. And she found the little city greatly changed. An unknown man, a stranger, had conceived the idea of substituting gumlac for resin in the manufacture of synthetic jet. This very slight change worked an industrial revolution. In less than 3 years, the inventor of this process had made a fortune for himself and for the whole region. He had built a great factory in which there were two workshops, one for men and the other for women.
4: Yes, what is it?
2: Are there jobs open in the workshop?
4: There are always jobs here. Have you a husband?
2: No, monsieur.
4: Any dependents?
2: No.
4: Name?
2: Mademoiselle Fantine.
4: You will commence today. Monsieur Madeleine, the owner, requests only that you be willing and of good morals.
2: Oh, yes, monsieur.
4: I'll assign you to your place. Come with me.
0: So Fantine went to work in the jet factory and kept a secret. For as long as she stayed there, they must never find out about her child. She had left this child in the care of a couple she met on the road to Paris. They were innkeepers, and they were called the Thénardiers. She paid them 57 francs, all that she had, and she trusted them.
5: A letter for you, mademoiselle.
2: Thank you. My dear madame, your little Cosette has outworn her wardrobe. It will be impossible for us to keep Cosette with us any longer for less than 12 francs per week, payable in advance. Sincerely, Thénardier.
0: They had pawned the child's wardrobe. Who were these Thénardiers? The woman was a brute, and the man was a blackguard. But Fantine knew nothing of this, and she sent them the money. The child's clothes being gone, they dressed her in rags. And they fed her on scraps. Little better than the dog, and a little worse than the cat. They put her to work. She was made to run errands, to sweep the rooms, and the yard, and the street. In the village, they call this little child the lark. This tiny being, no larger than a bird, trembling, frightened, and shivering, awake each morning, first of all in the house and in the village, and always on the street or the fields, before dawn. But the poor lark, never sang. Fantine took a small room and furnished it on the credit of her future labor. She worked hard, thought of nothing but Cosette, and was almost happy. Not being able to say she was married, she took care not to speak of her child. But the women began to whisper in the workshop, and Fantine was watched. More than a few were jealous of her fine teeth and her golden hair.
4: Mademoiselle!
2: Oh, yes, monsieur.
4: You have been with us in this establishment for over a year. Here are 50 francs.
2: 50 francs?
4: They are donated by your employer, Monsieur Madeleine. They will cover your expenses. I must ask you to seek employment elsewhere.
2: Elsewhere? What do you mean?
4: Mademoiselle, the existence of your child has been revealed to us. Good day, mademoiselle.
0: Fantine offered herself as a servant, but nobody wanted her. She began to make coarse shirts for the soldiers. For 12 sous, she sewed 17 hours a day, but her creditors gave her no rest. How could she pay? She couldn't. How could she live? She learned. She learned from an old woman who sewed with her, named Marguerite.
6: We who have grown old in privation can extract much from a sou.
2: But 15 francs, Marguerite. Think of it. The Thénardiers wrote me. They want 3 more francs a week, and you know what I earn.
6: You'll learn.
2: But you can't live on 6 sous a day.
6: No, my girl. But you can starve on it. It's a science.
0: Summer passed away, and winter returned. Short days and less work. In winter, there is no heat, no light, no moon. Evening touches morning. The whole day is a cave, and the sun is a pauper.
2: Madame Fantine, Cosette is sick of an epidemic disease, a military fever. She must have medicine, and drugs are dear. Unless you send us 40 francs within a week, the little one will die. Sincerely, Thénardier.
7: The secret to the Orient. Ladies and gentlemen, I offer during my brief stay in this beautiful city the 7 wonders of the world. No ill is so great, but I own its remedy. Heartaches and toothaches. The elixir of life, powder of love, the pill against pain. If your teeth hurt you, I will pull them out. Would you look beautiful, I will put them in. I have whole sets of teeth complete for your pleasure. Pearly teeth. Teeth for any mouth. Ah, you there. You girl who is laughing there. You have pretty teeth. Sell me your 2 incisors, and I'll give you a gold Napoleon for each of them.
2: What's that? What are incisors?
7: Incisors, young lady, are the front teeth in the head. The 2 pretty upper ones.
2: Oh.
7: Consider my beauty. 2 gold Napoleons, 40 francs. How much good will they do you? If you've got the courage for it, come this evening to the inn, and you will find me there.
2: Oh, no.
7: Hold on, don't run away. Hold on. Come back.
6: What's happened?
2: Oh, God help me.
6: Well, where have you been?
2: In the square. There was a traveling dentist. He wanted to pull out my 2 front teeth. I should be hideous. I'd rather throw myself from the 5th story head first to the pavement. He told me he'd wait for me at the inn.
6: What was it he offered you?
2: 2 Napoleons.
6: That's 40 francs.
2: Yes, 40 francs.
6: They shouldn't allow it.
2: Marguerite, what does it mean, a military fever, you know?
6: Why, it's a disease.
2: Does it need many drugs?
6: Terrible drugs.
2: How does it come on you? It
6: comes in a moment.
2: Does it attack children? Do they die of it? He told me to wait for him at the inn.
0: The next morning, when the old woman went into Fantine's chamber before daybreak, for they always worked together and so made 1 candle do for 2, she found Fantine sitting there on the couch. She had not been to bed. Her cap had fallen in her lap. The candle had been left to burn, and it was almost gone. The old woman looked at her.
6: What's happened now?
2: Cosette won't die of that sickness for lack of drugs. Look there on the table.
6: 2 gold napoleons. A fortune. Where'd you get them?
2: I got them.
0: Then Fantine smiled. The dying candle lit up her face. The corners of her mouth were stained with blood. The 2 teeth were gone.
2: Madame Fantine, send us 100 francs, or we will put out your child on the highway. 100 francs! Oh, what can I sell for 100 francs? Come, I shall sell what is left.

What is the history of France? It is society buying a slave. From whom? From misery. A soul for a bit of bread. Alas, what are these destinies? Why are they so? He knows that sees all the shadow. He is alone.

Monsieur Madeleine was well loved in the village. But sometimes, when he passed along the street, calm, affectionate, followed by the benedictions of all, it happened that a tall man, wearing a flat hat and an iron gray coat, and armed with a stout cane, would turn round abruptly and follow him with his eyes until he disappeared. This man was one of the police. His name was Javert. The peasants of Asturias believe that in every litter of wolves there is one dog which is killed by the mother, lest on growing it should devour the others. Give a human face to this dog son of a wolf, and you will have Javert. This man laughed rarely and terribly, and around his nose there was a wrinkle as broad and wild as the muzzle of a fallow deer. Javert was an eye always fixed upon Madeleine.

0: notebook of Inspector Javert. January 9th, 1818. Who is Madeleine? No one knows. Who are his family? What is his history? Where does he come from? No one knows. He is popular for his deeds of charity, which are done secretly as though they were bad deeds. He's been offered the Legion of Honor. He's refused it. Who is that man? I cannot be sure of what I guessed, but I know well I have seen him before. April 10th, 1820. Madeleine is in mourning for a certain Bishop of D. I watch him carefully. His speech is more mannerly, and his accent more refined than it was when I first came to the city. He walks strangely, with one foot dragging. He knows I am watching him. August 17th, 1822. The king has appointed Monsieur Madeleine the mayor of this city. Consider, the man came here with only a few hundred francs. He is now a millionaire. This is a sudden rise. I have now learned the circumstances of his arrival into this place. He came here a common laborer, stick in hand and sack on his back one evening in the autumn of 1815. That night, October 23rd, there was a fire in the townhouse, and this man leapt into the flames and saved from burning two children of the captain of police. As far as can be ascertained in the excitement and gratitude of the occasion, no one thought to ask him for his passport. There is certainly no record. He announced himself Madeleine, and so he has remained. I have made inquiries in Paris, and there are interesting circumstances relative to October 1815. Madeleine is now my immediate superior. Police routine brings me into contact with this man. He's well loved, but I am not deluded. I am still vigilant. I know that face.
1: That year, there occurred two events on the streets of Montreuil, which, while insignificant in themselves, made a profound impression on the mind of Inspector Javert. The first was a common street accident.
2: Help! Help! What's the matter? What happened here?
3: Inspector,
2: can't we do something?
4: What will he move
5: this?
2: One moment, monsieur.
4: How did it happen?
6: The old man, the horse slipped.
7: The cart turned over on him.
3: He's under the wheel. It's crushing his ribs.
2: Get a jack. Has anybody a jack?
6: God help me. God help me.
2: Get a jack.
6: They've gone for one.
2: That wagon is sinking lower every minute.
6: It can't be helped,
2: sir. The wheel is killing me. Citizens! Listen to me. There is one chance. There's just room enough for one man to crawl in under that wagon. In half a minute, it'll be too late. Citizens, there is no time to lose.
6: What can you do? What can you do, Inspector?
2: If a man can get under that wheel, there may be hope for you. If a man can get under that wheel and lift it with his back, we may save you. Is there a man who can do it? Who has strength and courage? Five louis d'or for the man who will try it. Ten louis d'or.
8: He must be a terrible man who can raise a wagon like that on his back.
6: I'm dying. My ribs are breaking a jack. Anything.
2: Let me by. Let me by, citizens.
6: Oh, don't do it.
3: Come back. You'll be killed.
6: Stop him, somebody.
3: Stop him.
2: Monsieur, it is too late.
9: Let me by, Inspector.
2: As you wish, monsieur.
6: No, no, go away. Don't come under here. It's too late.
3: You've let him go.
6: Come away. Get out while you can.
4: It's sinking.
6: Get out.
4: It's sinking.
6: He's got there himself.
8: They'll both be killed.
3: Push.
6: It's lifting.

0: but you. That's what you are, God.
1: Monsieur, you are a brave man.
2: Thank you, Inspector.
1: In all my life, I have known only one man capable of doing what I have just seen you do. He was a convict in the galleys at Toulon.
2: Good day, Inspector.
1: Good day, Monsieur Madeleine.
3: That was the first incident. The second to impress Inspector Javert of the police took place on an evening in January, 5 months later. It was snowing. A woman, a rueful, bedizened specter, her shoulders bare in a gaudy ballroom dress, stood waiting in the street before the door of the officer's café. A well-dressed idler was amusing himself tormenting this woman.
4: Well, aren't you the ugly one? Who's sulking tonight? All right, your haughtiness, turn your back on me. You'll pay for it. Little snow will be good medicine. Down your shoulder blades like this.
3: The girl, screaming with rage, turned on him and buried her nails in his face, using the most frightful words that ever fell from the off-scouring of a guardhouse. A large crowd formed about them. The man, hatless, defending himself. The woman, kicking and striking, shrieking, toothless, and without hair, livid with anger and hideous. Suddenly, a tall man advanced quickly from the crowd and seized her by her muddy satin waist. Their tormentor stole away. The woman turned pale with horror. She recognized Javert.
5: Stop! Go home, all of you. It is not permitted that crowds form on the streets. Gentlemen, disperse.
1: Young woman, I must take you to prison. Come with me.
6: To prison? The prison? Oh, no, monsieur.
1: What is your name?
6: Fantine.
1: I have a good memory. This time, it's 6 months.
6: 6 months? 6 months in prison? Oh, no. No, I must earn money. I still owe 100 francs to the Thénardiers.
1: I must ask you not to cause a disturbance.
6: Oh, Monsieur Javert, please. I swear to you, by the good God, I was not in the wrong. Have they the right to throw snow down our backs? He said you're ugly. You've no teeth. I know I've no teeth, but I didn't do anything.
1: No? What of his hat in the snow?
6: Well, I did wrong to spoil his hat. You can't imprison me for that. I must pay 100 francs or they'll turn out my Cosette. She's such a little one, they would put out in the highway in the very heart of winter. If she were older, she could earn a living, but she's not yet sick.
1: Come along, I've heard your story. You have 6 months.
6: Oh, mercy, no!
5: Up, you fool! No.
1: Do I have to drag you?
5: One moment, if you please. Let me help you.
1: Citizen, I warn you, don't obstruct the course of justice.
5: There, mademoiselle. You'll be all right.
1: This is insolent. Who are you?
5: My name is Madeleine.
1: The mayor. Your pardon, monsieur. I didn't recognize you in the shadow.
6: The mayor? Madeleine? Is this the famous Madeleine?
1: Take care, woman.
6: Monsieur Javert. Think of it. He's the cause of it all. He turned me away from his factory on account of some stories they told about me in the workshop. Stories about me. Lies. You see how it happened? He did this to me.
1: Woman. I'm sorry, monsieur. This will add to her sentence.
2: That's all right, Inspector. Set the woman at liberty.
1: What did you say, monsieur?
2: Set the woman at liberty.
6: At liberty? What? You mean I can go? I'm free? I don't understand. Who said that? It wasn't the mayor. It couldn't be. Was it you, Monsieur Javert? You've forgiven me? I did stamp on the gentleman's hat, but he spoiled my whole dress in the snow. We women, we have only one dress for the evening.
2: Mademoiselle, how much did you say that you owed?
6: I said nothing to you. You came here to scare me. I'm not scared of you. I'm scared of Javert.
7: Only tonight it hurt me. I'm not very well. I cough. There's something in my chest that burns. Here, stop, stop. Here, give me a hand. Now, don't be afraid to feel how hot it is.
1: Let's go, woman. You're drunk.
6: Officers!
5: Sergeant, detain this woman. Who told you to let her go?
2: I did, Inspector.
1: Your Honor, that cannot be done.
2: And why not?
1: This woman has insulted a citizen.
2: I have learned the circumstances. It was the citizen who did wrong.
1: She has also insulted the mayor.
2: I can do what I please about that.
1: Your pardon, monsieur, but you cannot. The insult does not rest with you. It rests with justice.
2: Inspector, the highest justice is conscience. I have heard this woman. Content yourself with obeying.
5: I obey my duty, monsieur. I am sorry to resist.
2: The matter you speak of belongs to the municipal police.
5: But, monsieur...
2: I refer you to Article 81 of the law of December 19, 1799, on the subject of legal imprisonment.
5: You are well acquainted with the criminal code, monsieur, but if you will permit...
2: You may go, Inspector.
5: However, monsieur...
2: May go, Inspector.
5: Yes, monsieur. Sergeant.
2: Come, mademoiselle. It is cold.
7: I don't understand. Monsieur Javert has gone.
2: Yes. Yes, he's gone. Don't be frightened. I'm sorry. I didn't know all your story. I never knew you'd left my workshop. I'll make it up to you now.
7: Make it up to me?
2: Yes, Von.

0: of your death.
1: My daughter. My Cosette.
0: You shall go to her. And she shall come to live with you.
1: You mean that, Monsieur Madeleine? You swear it?
0: On my word of honor.
1: Oh, Monsieur. I am not a bad woman.
0: Listen to me, Fantine. If all you say is true, and I do not doubt it, you have never ceased to be virtuous and holy before God.
2: That same night, Javert wrote a letter
3: to the Préfet of Police, Paris. Monsieur, I wish to report that a certain face has always been familiar to me. Tonight, I placed it. I have further conclusive evidence. Monsieur Madeleine, the mayor of Montreuil, is wanted by the police for robbery. He is a second offender, being an ex-convict. He is the old galley slave, Jean Valjean. Signed by the inspector of police, Javert.

WOR and the Mutual Network have presented part two of Victor Hugo's compelling novel, Les Misérables, the episode which introduced Javert. Orson Welles played the role of Jean Valjean and also read the narrative passages of the presentation, which he has created especially for radio. Assisting Mr. Welles tonight were Martin Gable as Javert, Agnes Moorhead, Ray Collins, Betty Gard, Hiram Sherman, Alice Frost, and others. Next Friday evening at 10 o'clock Eastern Daylight Saving Time, we shall present Les Misérables in its third phase, the episode which portrays the death of Fantine and the capture of Jean Valjean.

0: Inside every Cape Plum, there's a nice clean stone asking to be let out. There's a very sweet sound to Cape Plums when you have them for afters.
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Best Plays, a series of hour-length dramas based on the famous theatrical books begun by the late Burns Mantle. 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

0: Mr. Chapman.
1: Once again, welcome to our audience. Our best play is a comedy, almost a farce even, called She Loves Me Not. Howard Lindsay adapted it from a novel by Edward Hope in 1933. It was a big hit, and in it a young man named Burgess Meredith scored a success in the role of Buzz, a student, and Meredith's nickname has been Buzz ever since. Heading our cast tonight are Eddie Bracken and Ann Thomas. Eddie as Paul, another student, and Miss Thomas as Curly, the girl who causes all the trouble. In the part of a gangster is Harry Belliver, who was in the original Broadway production.

0: This is a story about Princeton. It starts with one Michael Dawson, who is usually referred to by his colleagues as Professor. His field, advanced studies in higher mathematics, the laws of probability and chance. But he was not, as you might think, an associate of Professor Einstein's at Princeton. In fact, his only connection with Princeton was involved in the laying of wagers on Saturdays during the football season. For Professor Dawson was a bookmaker. He made one mistake. He attempted to extend his operations into the more lucrative field of the numbers racket in the city of Philadelphia. He was discouraged more or less permanently while attending an exhibition of the dance at a small salon, more or less accurately called the Hilarity Club. The evening's entertainment was ended rather abruptly.
1: Don't wait up for me. I just called to say I'm getting out of town.
2: No, right now.
1: Somebody just shot Mike Dawson at the club. Did I see who shot him? Sure, that's why I'm leaving town. You think I want to spend 4 months in jail as a material witness? Listen, a girl who strips 3 shows a night has to be very careful. I'm not taking any chances with my reputation.
0: But, as I was saying, this is a story about Princeton. Primarily about a senior, Paul Lawton. A typical Nassau student, complete with Brooks Brothers jacket, orange and black tie, and a pipe.
3: Paul, I wish you put that pipe away. You know it makes me ill.
4: Gee whiz, Francis.
3: If you think you can humiliate me, you're... to be an hour late for dinner at the Elliott's.
4: But...
3: The Elliott's of all people.
4: Well,
3: and why... You have the gall to tell me it was because of a lost dog.
4: You should have seen him, Francis. Sort of half Pekingese and half Great Dane.
3: That's immoral. I think that this whole conversation is an extremely bad taste.
4: What?
3: And you don't care more for your fiancé than you do for a dog.
4: Well, they're not the same.
3: I should hope not.
4: You don't understand, honey.
3: I can't understand a Princeton man behaving this way. Mother warned me to be satisfied with William and Mary. But I had to hold out for Princeton.
4: Oh, Francis.
3: Paul Lawton, I'm sick and tired of it. Lost dogs, pigeons, cats. They all seem to mean more to you than I do.
4: Oh, honey.
3: I'm warning you. The next stray you pick up is the end.

0: Hmm? What's that?
1: A cat? Go, hey, go on. Get out. Scat. No more cats. Go on.
0: Hey. Hey.
1: Hey! What are you doing out there?
2: I didn't mean anything.
1: What? But
2: I was standing outside watching you, and I saw you eat that cake.
1: Oh, the cat. Well, dear, come here. Let me... hold on here. Come on in here. Let me help you now.
2: Thanks.
1: Have some cake?
2: Thanks a lot. Gee, is it good?
1: I know how it is about cake. Sometimes I could commit murder for it. Feel better?
2: Yeah. I haven't had anything to eat since yesterday in Philadelphia.
1: Broke, huh?
2: Yeah.
1: You mean you're starving? Oh, here, have another piece of cake.
2: It's kind of dry. Maybe some water?
1: What? Wait, listen, look, I got a couple of dollars. Let's go to a restaurant. You can't live on cake.
2: I can't go out.
1: Why not?
2: I can't be seen. The police are after me.
1: What? The police? What is it, murder, arson, concealed weapons?
2: Murder.
1: Murder?
2: You see, I was doing my number.
1: Your number?
2: Yeah, you know, in a nightclub. I was just getting down to the big finish, then the shooting started.
1: Yeah?
2: I slipped and sat down on the floor, and then I just grabbed my coat and run.
1: Oh.
2: I didn't even get a chance to change. Look.
1: You were pretty close to the finish, huh?
2: I wanted to get to New York, but I only had money to come this far to Princeton. I've been walking around all day. I was afraid to talk to anybody.
1: Now, wait a minute. You're Curly Flag. Hilarity Club. Sure, here it is on the front page. See? Wanted as material witness.
2: Uh-huh. I knew a girl once who was mixed up in a murder, and they held her in jail for 4 months.
1: Huh?
2: Just because they think you've seen something.
1: Can they really do that?
2: Sure, if you can't put up no bond.
1: That's a dirty shame. Look, my allowance doesn't come till next week, and I'm flat, but I've got $4,
2: well,
1: and...
2: that's no use. They'll be watching for me everywhere.
1: Well, gee there, let's see now. There must be something we could do.
2: You know, you college boys get a real break.
1: Hmm?
2: Look at this room now, just like in the movies. You got a cigarette?
1: Oh, sure.
2: I've been walking around all morning afraid to sit down for fear maybe somebody would ask me questions.
1: Well, I don't blame you.
2: And then I looked in your window and I thought you looked like somebody who might help a girl. You haven't got a drink, have you?
1: I'll borrow one.
2: What's that?
1: Oh, that's Buzz Jones. He's got the room upstairs. He's a tap dancer in our show.
2: Oh, I didn't know Princeton was in show business.
1: Only in an amateur way.
2: Oh, amateur.
1: I got sort of an idea for you, Curly. Maybe Buzz can help. If anybody knocks on the door while I'm out, play dead.
2: Hey!
1: Huh?
2: See if he's got a drink.
3: The condition of the banking structure depends on government credit. All the conditions...
1: Listen, Buzz! Buzz! You gotta help me.
3: I'm studying economics.
1: What do you think I got down in my room?
3: A stray cat.
1: Not this time. A chorus girl.
3: Yeah, look under my typewriter. You'll find Marilyn Monroe.
1: Oh, listen, this is on the level.
3: What? You mean you've got a girl in your room?
1: Uh-huh.
3: A female girl?
1: Naturally. That's what I've been trying to tell you.
3: Only 2 weeks before you graduate?
1: Yeah.
3: It isn't worth it. You better chase her out of Princeton so fast.
1: I can't. She's wanted by the police. She's mixed up in a murder.
3: Yeah, sure. Will you get out of here and let me start?
1: Buzz, honest, it's true. She's down there. She's a material witness. They can keep her in jail for 6 months until the case comes to trial. Did you know that? Well, she's in trouble, and we gotta help her.
3: How do you do it, Paul? You have a talent for messes.
1: Well, you're in it now, too. I declare you in.
3: Thanks, pal.
1: Oh, you're good at this sort of thing. Remember that, after the Penn game?
3: All right, I'm with you. Let's get down and see what you've got.
1: Curly, this is Buzz Jones.
2: Pleased to meet you.
3: Likewise. Say, how tall are you?
2: I'm 5'3½" or 4".
3: I'm 5'5" myself.
1: Well, that's all very striking, but
0: What of it?
3: Don't you see, she can wear my clothes.
2: How do you mean?
3: Now, you keep quiet. Paul, we can't hide her here in her own clothes. Anyway, you said she wasn't wearing any under that coat.
2: Oh, I am, too. I got a very decent act. Look.
3: Holy smoke. Decent? No, Dodd. Obviously, you can't hang around Princeton that way. It wouldn't be fair to you or to Princeton. But look, Paul, if we dress her as a boy, like maybe your kid cousin come down to visit, hope
0: well,
3: Senator Old Nash, or you know that malarkey.
0: I don't know. I've seen girls wearing boys' clothes. You know, when they put well, there are differences.
3: Well, sure. Well, give her baggy things. Who'll know? Say, you ever cut anybody's hair?
0: No,
2: huh?
0: Cut it? No, I can't say they have.
2: Now, wait a minute.
3: Tough. Neither have I. Well, there's always a first time.
2: Now, wait a minute.
3: How about scissors?
0: Well, I got a pair of nail scissors.
3: Now, that'll have to do.
2: All right. You think I'm going to turn you kids loose on my hair with nail scissors?
3: My dear young woman, I must ask you not to interrupt. Now, which is it, a haircut or the cops? We're taking a big risk helping you.
0: Sure.
3: Okay, now get the scissors. Give her a regular Princeton cut.
0: I wouldn't dare.
3: Well, hurry anyway. We've got to get her into some pants before we all get expelled.
0: Don't move. Take
3: well,
0: it easy.
3: Here we are. My second best suit. Say, that's some haircut. What's the notch for?
0: That's where she moved.
3: Look, Paul, on the rest of it, can't you not nick it up so much? It looks
0: well,
3: kind of chewed.
2: Oh.
3: No. Take it easy, Curly. I met Broughton in the hall, and I borrowed a fifth. Would that pacify you?
2: No, but it'd make me feel better.
3: Here. You know, if they catch her, you and I aren't going to graduate.
0: I know. That's what makes it so lousy. As if we had designs on her. I wouldn't want any part of it.
3: Me neither.
2: Well, that's a nice thing to say.
0: Well, I mean, doesn't it make you feel safe?
2: Well, you don't have to talk as if I was a stray cat. A girl likes to think that
3: think
2: maybe she...
3: Think some other time. As far as we're concerned, you're as safe here as you'd be in a convent. Now, you go in the bedroom and get into those clothes.
2: All right, but they look awful baggy.
3: You know, we need a witness in case the university finds out.
0: What good would that do us?
3: Well, you know, a witness that we're not... That our intentions are honorable.
0: Well, where are you going to get witnesses about that? Hire a troop of mind readers?
3: Look, there are three rooms on this entry. Suppose we let Broughton in on it.
0: I don't know.
3: But it protects us. We can all swear.
0: I can swear to your intentions, and you can swear to mine. But I'd hate to have to take an oath to swear about Broughton.
2: I'm all dressed now.
3: Oh, boy, do you look awful. That hair.
0: The way she looks now sort of helps our story about honorable intentions.
2: I don't really hold the haircut against you, boys. You've been real sweet to me, and I'm awful much obliged.
0: You're awful much. Come on, Buzz. We'll have to tackle Broughton.
4: I mean, a girl, a real girl, in Henderson Hall?
0: Sure, a dancer.
3: A stripper.
0: Yeah?
4: Oh, what are you keeping her here for, anyway?
0: I told you, so we can dig up a job for her, so she can hide a couple of months.
4: Yeah? Count me out. I don't want to get thrown out of school.
0: Look, Broughton, if this girl was drowning in a lake, you'd help her, wouldn't you?
4: When she starts drowning, let me know. Why should I get busted out of college for her?
0: The university doesn't have to know anything about it, and even if they do, look at us. The best type of seniors. You're a fullback, Buzz is an editor of the Princetonian, and I wrote the Triangle Show.
4: Yeah, but a chorus girl.
3: A stripper.
0: If one man was caught hiding a chorus girl in the dormitories, it might look very bad, but not three men.
4: Well...
0: At Yale, yes. At Princeton, no.
3: We're going to wire our families to find a job for her. We'll slip her out of Princeton and nobody will know.
4: You said... She was in costume?
0: Well, not anymore. She's dressed as a boy now.
4: Oh, why didn't you call me before?
3: Okay, Broughton, you're in on it. Come on to my room and meet Curly.
0: Miss Flagg? Mr. Broughton.
2: Hiya, boy.
4: Oh, why didn't you guys call me before?
0: Hey, wait a minute. Something wrong with her.
4: Lipstick.
3: Oh, no.
2: Well, I look so pale and sick, I thought I...
0: You're supposed to be a boy. Hey, Buzz, a washcloth, huh?
3: Yeah, coming up.
0: Here. Now, scrub that off. And that red stuff, that's got to come off the nail.
3: It's her eyes, mostly.
0: Curly, are they fake, too?
2: What do you mean, too?
0: I mean, have you got makeup on them?
2: No, they're like that.
0: Listen, Curly, little boys don't know they've got eyelashes. You got to use your eyes to see with and nothing else.
2: I got you.
0: Now, any other suggestions?
4: Well, I think maybe you ought to keep the coat buttoned.
0: Yeah.
2: Like this?
0: No, you'd better leave it open after all.
2: Okay.
0: This isn't going to be as easy as we think.
3: Forget it, Paul. It's a cinch. Look, I'll run up to New York tonight and see if the old man has a job for us. You can stay here in my room.
4: And you can have a pair of my pajamas.
2: Great.
3: Well, I'll see you in the morning. I'll have to run to get to midnight.
0: Okay.
1: So long, Curly.
3: You can lock my door on the inside.
2: I'll be all right.
1: I'll see you.
0: Take it easy.
2: Well, do you think he can really get me a job?
0: Maybe. Buzz's father is head of Supersound Pictures, so...
2: You mean movies?
0: Movies, yeah.
2: Gee, I mean... Gee, can you imagine?
0: Keep your voice down. Hey, you all the way to Trenton. You'd better go right to bed. You must be dead.
2: Huh, I'm feeling great. You want a drink?
0: No, no thanks.
2: You boys have been so good to me. Especially you. Oh, gee, you're a swell kid.
0: Oh, well, I got a 9 o'clock lecture. I gotta get some sleep.
2: Oh, don't walk out on me. Sit down and have a cigarette.
0: Well, I can't.
2: Oh, sure you can. Sit down there. Maybe you'd like a drink.
0: A cigarette is fine. A couple of puffs and I'll go to bed. Maybe you'd like to hear the radio.
2: You know, I never met any boys like you before. The only college boys I see are loaded to the gills hollering, and then somebody helps them after they pass out.
0: That's a pretty characteristic description.
2: You really gonna help me?
0: Well, I sent a wire to my uncle, too. He foreclosed on a couple of hotels and have four shows. I asked him if he had a spot for a deserving chorus girl to send me a wire or something.
2: Oh, I'm not really a chorus girl. I do a specialty. I could show you. It's kind of hard in a tweed suit.
0: Never mind. Look, Curly, I've got some studying to do. Or something.
2: Yeah, I just want some company, that's all. I'm very grateful. How else can a girl show she's very grateful?
0: I don't know. Well, good night.
2: Hey, you don't have to go downstairs yet a while. Look, I get awful scared up here all alone. I get awfully scared.
0: Yeah, well, it scares me, too.
2: Aw, you poor kid.
0: Look, Curly, you got to be careful. You got to help us all you can.
2: Oh, sure. Well, there's nothing I wouldn't do for you. Nothing.
0: Nothing? I hope Buzz gets to New York all right.
2: He's going to get me into pictures, huh?
0: The sooner the better.
2: Sit down and finish your cigarette.
0: But
2: but you've really been the sweetest.
0: Oh.
2: I never met a Princeton boy before. You know, people say they were at college, but you...
0: Oh, you cut that out.
2: Oh, what's the matter? You messed my hair up enough. Now, how did I get into your lap? Hey, you stood up!
0: Listen to me, Curly Flag. I got no more romantic interest in you than I have in the United States Senate. No more than I'd have in a horse if I saw a man beating him and I made him stop. Now, don't you ever do a thing like that to me again.
2: You get out of here. Go on now and then. Don't come back.
0: Now, listen,
2: Go on.
0: Look, Curly, I was only trying to tell you. Now, let me go. Will you please?
4: Pardon me. I didn't mean to disturb you.
0: You're not disturbing anybody. There's nothing going on. Will you please?
4: No? Well, okay. Have it your way.
2: You get out of here.
4: You can trust me.
0: Look, Broken, I...
2: You get out of here, too.
0: Don't worry. I will.
2: You lousy barber.

0: Hello, Mother. I just got a letter from Paul. No, no, it's not a stray cat this time. No, he's taken in a stray chorus girl. I'm going right down to Princeton to break the engagement. What? Mother, a man may have the right to one chorus girl in his life, but at least he could have the decency to wait till after we're married.
1: Miss Hilton, take a telegram. Dean, Princeton University, Princeton, New Jersey. My nephew, Paul Lawton, wires he has met, quote, deserving chorus girl, unquote. Fail to understand how Princeton allows students to involve themselves. Please investigate. Signed, Charles M. Lawton.
2: Oh, Mr. B. Muggs. Yeah. So what are you sore for? Mike Dawson's dead, ain't he? Yeah, I plugged him good. The girl? Yeah, she saw me, but I'll take care of that. Little Artie Boylestar, he makes book at the Princeton's College. Princeton, you know, the one that doesn't play basketball at Madison Square Garden. I'm on my way there now. When I get through with her, she won't identify nobody.
3: Oh, now listen, Manny, what are you guys doing out there on the coast? I'm a press agent, not a critic, but I'm telling you, Manny, you show that picture to the banking boys, they'll have Supersound in bankruptcy in 2 minutes. Yeah, I know college musicals are supposed to stink, but there's a limit. Yeah, all right. All right, I'll figure out something. Yeah, now, Buzz, you say that you and those other boys are keeping a girl in your rooms at Princeton.
4: Well, I was hoping Dad would be here, Mr.
3: McNeil. Well, he left me in charge, but you say this is all perfectly innocent, huh?
4: Oh, yes, we're saving her from something worse than death.
3: Where did you get a line like that? You know, if a writer came around with this story, I'd fire him so fast. Wait a minute. College love.
4: No. You don't understand, Mr. McNeil. It's not love.
3: No, that's the picture we just finished. It needs something, anything.
4: You see, we want to hide her where no one will ever see her.
3: Try the balcony of one of our dips.
4: We couldn't let her go to jail.
3: Hush, child, I'll handle this.
4: You will, O.G., Mr. McNeil, thanks. We got to be careful, though. If this gets out, we're through. You'll be careful?
3: Oh, brother, will I be careful?
4: I've got to meet Mother for dinner. So long, Mr. McNeil. And remember, it's got to be kept awfully quiet.
3: Like a tomb. So long, Buzz. Hello, Molly. Call the coast, tell Al we're scrapping college love. I got a whole new storyline. You see, three kids hired a chorus girl in the Princeton dorm. Now, this will star the original chorus girl herself, the greatest talent they ever saw. She's terrific, beautiful, intelligent, talented, and her name's, Curly something. Now, get me the APUPINS and a ticket to Princeton.
5: Yes?
6: I'm Paul Lawton. I'm waiting to see the dean.
5: Paul, won't you come in?
6: Oh, thank you.
5: You'll be back soon. Lawton, aren't you the boy who wrote the music for the Triangle Show?
6: Yes, that's right.
5: Oh, I just love it. Would you come over sometime and play it for me?
6: Oh, I don't want to seem curious, but I'd like to know who you are first.
5: Oh, I thought you'd guess. I'm Midge Mercer, Dean Mercer's daughter.
6: You're his daughter?
5: I think it surprises him, too.
6: Oh, I didn't mean... I didn't mean, well... Princeton men usually know what girls there are in town. What beautiful girls there are, anyway.
5: Beautiful is a big word.
6: Well, you...
5: I've only been home from Paris for a little while. I've been over there studying.
6: Oh, have you?
5: Now, tell me, Mr. Lawton, what have you been doing?
6: Doing?
5: Well, doesn't calling on the dean indicate naughtiness?
6: Oh.
5: Well, what have you been doing?
6: Well,
5: the confession's very good for the soul.
6: It's all very foolish and complicated. You wouldn't be interested.
5: Oh, I'll stop you if I'm bored. If you have a story to tell Father, maybe you'd better try it out on me first.
6: Okay.
5: Well, Lawton, what have you got to say for yourself?
6: Well, sir, I think your father's got a telegram... I think you've got a telegram about me today, sir.
5: Yes.
6: And...
5: It came after he left this morning, there on the table.
6: Where? Oh.
5: Do you know what's in it?
6: I can guess. Something about how can Princeton allow me to get mixed up with chorus girls.
5: Then you're mixed up with chorus girls?
6: No. Well, she isn't really a chorus girl at all.
5: What is she then?
6: A stripper.
5: And you're involved with it?
6: No, I'm not.
5: Oh, I'm so sorry.
6: What do you mean?
5: Well, wouldn't you like to be?
6: No. I mean, now that I've met you, I've got trouble enough.
5: Oh? Well, you're not involved with chorus girls. Why the telegram?
6: Well, that's what I came to explain to your father.
5: Try it on me. See what I think.
6: All right. sir, you see, her name is Curly Flag.
5: Well?
6: And, Flag, Curly Flag. I was in Trenton.
5: Why?
6: Why? Movie?
5: Wrong. Try again.
6: Dinner with friends.
5: One more guess.
6: A party.
5: Better.
6: A party. And the girl stopped and asked for money.
5: Uh-huh. Being college students, you borrowed a quarter from her and went away rejoicing.
6: Yeah. No. Well, anyway, we got to talking, and she told her story to me.
5: Flashbacks. And... very bad dramatic technique.
6: Well, anyway, I telegraphed my uncle asking about a job for her, and that accounts for the telegram. There. I'm sorry I bored you.
5: Not at all. I enjoyed every minute of it. And there are parts of it, I believe.
6: Parts of it?
5: Will you answer me one question?
6: All right.
5: Is she the girl the police want in Philadelphia?
6: What?
5: Yes or no?
6: Where did you ever get such an idea as that?
5: Well, you used her right name. It was in the papers. Oh, I won't tell. Where is she now?
6: In a little hotel in Kingston.
5: I mean, where is she now?
6: In Buzz Jones' room.
5: What?
6: Yeah, we cut her hair and we dressed her up as a boy.
5: Oh, my good Jesus.
6: Oh, no.
5: Hey, look. Look here, Mr. Lawton.
6: Hmm?
5: I'll help you, but only under certain conditions. I must see Curly Flag.
6: Oh, no.
5: I could manage to lose that telegram, you know.
6: Would you do that?
5: If I can meet Curly Flag. Everybody's out of the dorm at supper, aren't they?
6: Well, sure, but I...
5: Well, I'll be there at 6:10. What's your address?
6: 54 Anderson. And my uncle will expect to answer that telegram.
5: Oh, I'll tell you what. I'll sign it Mercer, Princeton. That isn't poetry.
6: No.
5: Well, here goes your telegram.
6: Oh, gee, I'm awfully glad you see it that way, Midge. You know something? This is very funny. And,
5: what is?
6: Well, you know, when I wrote the Triangle Show, I sort of, well, I had, I made up a girl.
5: Well?
6: And, well, I couldn't, she should, she was exactly like you, and I was thinking, Midge, I want to tell you how much I appreciate that, or... good morning, Dean Mercer.
7: Huh? Good morning.
5: Good morning, Dad.
7: Morning, Midge. Oh, you're Lawton, aren't you?
6: Yes. I came over here
5: to play the music for the triangle.
7: Midge, isn't there a telegram here for me?
5: No, Dad.
7: I was told there was one.
5: Oh, one came from me.
7: Western Union called me up and said they delivered one here.
5: Really?
7: Well, it's not important. They read it to me over the telephone. Lawton?
6: Sir?
7: Will you drop into the office late this afternoon?
6: The office.
7: On second thought tomorrow at 9.
6: Nine.
7: That way I'll have the whole morning to attend to you.

0: In a moment, Act Two of She Loves Me Not by Howard Lindsay on Best Plays. This is NBC, the national broadcasting company.
1: Who's there? Who's there?
2: It's all right, Curly. It's me, Broughton.
3: I brought your dinner.
1: Sandwiches again? Why don't I ever get nothing but sandwiches?
3: What do you want, a six-course meal out of a paper bag?
1: Did you give my messages to Lawton downstairs?
3: He said he was too busy to come up.
1: He would. Yella. Look, why don't you tell him I'm lonesome or something? Say, where's the one who was going to get me in pictures?
3: Who, Buzz? Oh, he's still in New York.
1: The way you boys keep away from me, you'd think I was poisoned.
3: You are, Curly. See you around.
1: Sandwiches. Buzz Jones is out of town.
3: I wouldn't have believed it.
1: Why not? He can go out of town.
3: Now, that is a good performance. I've seen women play boys before. Let's see you walk.
1: Let's see you walk. Just turn around and walk.
3: Oh, forgive me. I forgot my card.
1: You're Mr. McNeil?
3: Mrs. McNeil's proudest boast to this day.
1: From the movie?
3: There is no McNeil but McNeil, and McNeil is his prophet.
1: Gee!
3: Precisely. You were in the presence of one of the great men of your time. May we speak freely?
1: I guess so, Mr. McNeil.
3: Okay, I'll speak. You listen. How would you like to be featured in your first picture? Be quiet. When I feel an answer is required, I'll wait for it. Now, there are several things to be settled. Your age...
1: 19.
3: Your figure, that is, your salary. Well, I think I can approve of your qualifications, although you may have to go to a hospital for a few days to get your voice cut out of your nose and grafted into your throat.
1: Oh, listen.
3: You listen, I'll talk. Now, when you sign the contract, Supersound will post any necessary bonds with the police. Your legal troubles will be finished. Now, you'd like that, huh?
1: Well, gee, sure.
3: All you've got to do is what I tell you. We'll take pictures here tonight. Understand? You do everything I tell you, right?
1: Well, Mr. McNeil...
3: I will draw the line at your honor.
1: But look at it for you.
3: You look it, stop it, and listen. Here's the gag. We've got a college musical, Blue Whistler. We're junking it and cutting you in. As star.
1: As star?
3: Now, we've got to get you enough publicity in a hurry, so you've got a name. You have got a name, haven't you?
1: Oh, Mr. McNeil... Mr. McNeil,
3: you'll have lots of time to cry when option time comes up. Now, Andy Arkell's coming in from New York to take pictures. He'll be out around 6:30. Now, we'll take a couple of you hanging out the window. Plenty of legs. You've got them, haven't you?
1: Sure, I don't always wear tweed pants. Mr. McNeil, do you think I can really play the part?
3: Oh, sure. In the picture, you're a nightclub dancer.
1: A stripper.
3: Dancer. This is for the family trade. This gangster makes advances, and you fight him all.
1: Comedy, huh?
3: No, you're a sweet, pure girl.
1: Yeah?
3: But some instinct tells you he's poison, so you fight him off. Tears off your robe and you stand there. In costume, of course.
1: Of course?
3: Your brother comes in just in time and he shoots him. You run away so you won't have to be a witness, and a college boy finds you and he hides you.
1: Say, isn't that a coincidence?
3: Isn't it? You and the boy fall in love. His father accuses you of friendship for the gangster, and you say, if fighting him off tooth and nail is friendship, then I am guilty. You convince him you're pure, so he makes advances.
1: Gee.
3: And this time his son rescues you, and he marries you.
1: Then he makes advances.
3: Huh? Yeah, sure. Sure, why not? Now, all that remains is for you to sign these contracts.
1: Oh, no, not without reading them. I signed one once without reading it, to dance in a cabaret in Cuba.
3: What was wrong?
1: Have you ever been in Cuba, New York?
3: Okay, the smarter you are, the better I like it. You wait here, I'll be back with the cameras. But you do what I tell you. For the duration of the emergency, you will cede yourself to me without question.
1: But you just...
3: In a nice way, I mean. Your private life, if any, doesn't concern me.

0: Hello.
1: Oh, Midge.
0: Weren't you expecting me?
1: I was taking a bath.
0: Yeah, I noticed Waldorf Astoria. You get all your towels there?
1: Come on in. I'll get dressed. Make yourself at home.
0: Nice room, except for the beer stein. Aren't they a little out of date?
1: Somebody sold them to me in my freshman year, and I didn't know any better. What did your father say after I left?
0: Nothing, which usually means trouble. Hey, where's our heroine?
1: Upstairs. She'll wait.
0: Why?
1: Well, now that I've got my clothes on, I thought we could talk, and I could... Oh, Midge.
0: Oh, please.
1: Midge.
0: Well, I suppose girls who come to boys' rooms expect a little messing about.
1: I don't know why I did that.
0: You don't?
1: I mean, would you think I was idiotic if I told you I loved you?
0: Not on the face of it. It's been said to me once or twice.
1: Well, I mean it. I am.
0: Well, I do like you, but I'm not in love with you.
1: Oh?
0: Or am I?
1: Well, gee, I don't know.
0: We could test for love. Try kissing me again.
1: Sure.
0: Well, I'm not sure.
1: You're not?
0: Try it again.
1: All right,
0: Uh-huh. You know, I think I am.
1: Midge.
0: Well,
1: I... Francis. Francis.
0: Lawton.
1: Francis, may I present Miss Francis Abathnot, my fiancée.
2: I thought I'd find her here. Deserving, eh? And as for you, you want an adventuress.
1: Francis, you're making a mistake.
2: Shut up! I'm going to tell this taxi down there.
0: I'm afraid this is all a little over my head. I suppose Paul might explain, but he seems to be seized by a cataleptic fit.
1: Midge,
0: Thank you for a most interesting performance.
1: Midge.
0: Good night.
1: But Midge, that was Miss Mercer, the dean's daughter.
2: Dean's daughter? Well, what was she doing here?
1: You don't understand, Francis.
2: Oh, I certainly do. And I want you to know, Paul Lawton, that we're through. Finished.
1: We are.
2: Chorus girl. I could tell she was the kind of girl who...
1: Now, wait a minute, Francis. I'll not have my fiancée talking that way about the girl I love.
2: The girl you... Princeton men. The next fiancée I have is going to be from the International Correspondence School.
1: Francis,
2: goodbye.
1: Francis.
3: Buzz Jones is out of town.
4: Yeah. When'll he be back?
3: Tomorrow.
4: That's very interesting. Ain't I seen you before?
3: Me? No.
4: Sure I have. Coily!
5: Well, you were the one who...
4: Who what? You seen me before, huh?
5: No. Coily.
4: Maybe at the Hilarity Club, huh?
5: No. I didn't see anything.
4: Well, I was sent down to make sure, Coily. Good and sure. People who remember faces sometimes go for a long ride.
5: What are you going to do?
4: Nothing. Here... We're going on a nice trip, just you and me.
5: I don't know anything, honest.
4: Sure, Curly, sure.
5: I wouldn't tell the cops, that's why I ran away, honest.
4: Yeah, suppose they was to find you, and some smart assistant DA says, Curly, talk or we'll bury you till you do.
5: Oh.
4: And maybe you'd remember me then, huh?
5: No.
4: Well, I'm not taking no chances. Come on.
5: Let go of me. Let go.
4: Come on, you. Come on, Curly. You'll
6: be fighting, would you? Why, you little...
7: Hey, you take your hands
6: off.
7: Hold
6: this. Now, you butt out of
5: here. Paul, hold
7: on. Sure, we'll get...
6: Charlie, let go.
8: Oh, Paul. Oh, who is he? He isn't a Princeton man.
5: He's a gunman from Philadelphia. He came here to rub me out.
8: Maybe I better hit him again.
5: No, he'll stay out. I kicked him in the head. He's the guy that did that shooting at the Hilarity.
8: You mean he's a murderer?
5: Sure.
8: He carries a gun?
5: Maybe two or three. We better search him.
8: And I just hit him? I just stood there and I hit him?
5: Yes. Two guns. One under each arm.
8: You should have told me.
5: I better tie him up. You think Buzz would mind if I use his necktie?
8: Two guns. One under each arm.
5: There he is. Nice and tight. I used to work in the Christmas rush at Bloomingdale's.
8: Good. Hey, listen. Somebody's coming.
5: me shut the door. Stop him, Paul.
8: Sure. Who is that?
5: That's Gus McNeil. What did I have to hit him for?
8: What you said. Who is he?
5: The best friend I got, Gus.
8: Well, you better search him. He might be loaded with guns.
5: You jerk. He's the guy who's going to get me into the movies. You probably ruined my whole career.
8: Listen, Curly. All I did was when you told me to sock him, I just swung back
9: like
8: this.
9: Didn't I?
8: Oh.
5: What'd you hit him for? Who is that?
8: Curly, it's the Dean. Dean Mercer. I just... Look what you made me do! He's out cold!
1: We get two shots like this, Eddie.
9: All right, sit up anyway.
1: Then we get the one on the desk.
10: All right, you Curly. Now, come on, smile. Take a deep breath, smile.
1: Good, shoot, Andy.
9: Hey, I think the old guy's coming too, Gus.
1: Oh, what's the difference? He's tied up tight in the 7-year contract.
4: Yeah. You think maybe you could loosen the belt around my ankle?
1: Shut up, I'm busy. You ready for the next picture, Andy?
9: You set him up and I'll shoot him.
1: Well, up on the desk, Curly.
5: Okay, like this?
1: Uh-huh. Put your legs on the typewriter. No, down.
9: What do you think, Andy? I don't know.
4: Yeah, the first way was better.
1: You think so?
4: Yeah, I liked it much better.
1: Okay. First way, Curly.
9: There you are. Now, how about the story, Curly? What did you do when you landed in Princeton?
5: I just walked around for hours and hours.
4: Terrified.
5: And scared to death.
4: Hiding behind bushes, behind
9: trees. Let her tell her, will you, Gus?
4: Well, she told it to me, Andy. I'm just picking out the high spots for you. And then she fainted in the snow.
9: Now, cut it out, Gus. It hasn't snowed around here in 3 months.
4: Well, it hasn't all melted under the trees. Look, I'll show you. You can still see it.
9: Where?
4: Well, it's too dark, but that's where Lawton and the boys found her, and they carried her into the room.
5: And when I came to, they gave me some gin.
4: Ginger ale and cookies they gave her.
9: Paul Lawton, eh?
5: Yeah, he's a nice boy, but kind of sappy. They cut my hair and dressed me in boys' clothes.
9: They dressed you?
4: Certainly not. Give the kid a break. She's a sweet, modest girl. Curly, unbutton that top shirt button, huh?
5: Just the top one?
4: Yeah, that's enough. Well, she repulsed all their advances.
9: They made advances, eh?
5: Oh, yeah. Oh, college boys can't help making passes. You expect it of them.
9: Oh.
5: There goes the Dean.
4: Maybe we better hit him again. Yeah, you got enough pictures, Ann?
9: Sure.
11: What happened?
9: What's your name, Mac? I'm from United Press.
11: I'm the dean of this college.
9: All right, but what's your name?
11: I demand that you release me immediately and leave these premises.
9: Hey, did you know the students were hiding a girl in this dormitory? Hiding her from the police?
11: I warn you, release me at once or you'll be placed under arrest.
9: What do you think, Gus?
4: Well, we don't know. He's the dean. We only got his word for it.
9: Yeah, he won't even give his name.
11: I warn you.
4: Let's take a few more, Andy. Curly, you got your dancing pants on?
5: Yeah.
4: Well, take off those tweeds.
11: Stop it! Stop it! I demand that you leave the university grounds immediately. I'll send for the police.
4: Just dial the operator and say, I want a policeman.
11: This is infamous.
4: I find it very interesting. Curly, we need a picture of you sitting on somebody's lap.
9: Yeah, how about me, huh?
4: Shut up. Oh, the dean.
5: Like this?
11: Help! Get her off me! Help!
4: Rumple his hair, Curly.
5: He hasn't got any.
4: Then rumple his scalp.
11: Oh, you'll all be arrested.
4: Get him. Nice fatherly one on the floor.
11: I protest. This is infamous. Infamous.
5: Put your face up, Pop.
4: Okay, Curly. Now we're finished.
9: They can't do this to me. They better let me out of here or I'll tear their jail down.
4: Don't worry, Andy. Joe got away with the pictures, didn't he?
5: Hey, Gus. Did you see me climb all over that Princeton cop when he tried to touch that camera?
4: That was quick thinking, baby. Quick thinking.
5: Gus, are you proud of me?
4: If I was in that cell, I'd show you how proud I was.
5: I wish you were.
4: Hollywood's gonna love you, baby.
9: Hey, who's in charge of this jail? Hey!
4: Oh, save your voice. Joey will phone your story in. He'll have us out of here on bail before the second edition.
5: Maybe we shouldn't get bailed out until day after tomorrow, huh?
9: Why not?
5: Then it's good in the papers for a follow-up story.
9: Shirley, you ought to be a press agent.
5: Hey, Gus, what become of the guy who did the shooting?
4: Well, he claimed he was a football scout from Columbia, and the dean had him released with an apology.
9: Hey, Taylor, I want to call my lawyer. I want to talk to the governor. Better yet, I want to talk to Frank Hayes.
4: Officer, look, a nice new $20 bill. Call up Supersound in New York and tell him Gus is in jail again.
2: Hey, mister, you got to get me some clothes. This blanket itches. You can't do this to me. I'm a movie star.

0: Drink your coffee, Father.
1: Oh, did you see that picture? What will the trustees say? A chorus girl on the lap of the Dean of Princeton. This never happened when Woodrow Wilson was here.
0: Father, didn't you tell them who you were?
1: I did. They didn't even listen. They just kept on taking pictures.
0: Father, must all three of the boys be dropped from Princeton?
1: Are you preparing to defend them? Your friend, Mr. Lawton, for example?
0: Not him. He has too many fiancés.
1: Why did they have to make me dean? I was happy as a professor. No morals to worry about. Oh, well, come in.
2: I beg your pardon.
1: How do you do?
2: Very distressed, sir.
1: Indeed. But I am Dean Mercer.
2: Yes, I recognize you from your pictures in the paper.
1: The papers will pay heavy damages for those pictures.
2: That doesn't interest me. I'm Charles Lawton of Detroit, uncle of Paul Lawton. Now, sir, what's all this nonsense?
1: I'm not sure that I understand you. I'm not sure that I care to.
2: There are evidently a number of people involved in this escapade, and it seems to me the innocent are being punished and the criminals allowed to escape.
1: Your opinion may not be of value.
2: Well, you're going to hear it whether it's of value or not.
1: Midge, will you please show Mr. Lawton to the door? I'm going to finish my...
2: Well, Miss Mercer, I've got to get those boys back into the university.
3: Well, you've certainly made a fine start. Who'd you think my father was, one of your employees?
2: This means a great deal to me.
3: No more than it does to me. I'm just as anxious to get those boys back as you are.
2: Then would you help me, Annie?
3: No, but you can help me under my orders.
2: All right.
3: Oh, now what? Come in. Paul.
4: Oh, Uncle Charlie. What are you doing here?
2: I've come to see what kind of a disgraceful mess you've gotten yourself into. Can't be trusted to behave yourself while your father's away.
3: Mr. Lawton.
2: Yes?
3: Will you discuss this with your nephew somewhere else?
2: What?
3: If I may suggest that.
2: Oh, when you've finished your business here, Paul, come to the Nassau Inn. Yes. I'll be waiting for you.
5: Good day, Miss Mercer.
3: Goodbye, Mr. Lawton.
6: Midge.
3: I thought I said goodbye to you.
6: That was to my uncle.
3: Goes for you, too.
6: Well...
3: Excuse me. I haven't finished breakfast.
6: Wait, don't go. I called to see your father, but I... Oh, good morning, Dean Mercer. I
1: don't believe I invited you to breakfast, Lawton.
6: I gotta talk to Midge.
3: I have nothing to say.
1: This is my breakfast hour. I am not accustomed to being interrupted at breakfast.
6: I know it looks as if I was trying to play two girls at once.
3: Yes,
6: but...
3: I'll admit I began to be suspicious at the arrival of your fiancé.
1: Quickly, Lawton. My postum is getting cold.
6: I've written a letter of resignation from Princeton.
1: You have?
6: Yes, sir.
1: An excellent idea. A man of your talents, Lawton, might do well at, say, Yale or Dartmouth. Definitely not Princeton.
6: Well, I started to just run away. I had my bags all packed, and then I heard you were kicking out Buzz Jones and Broughton, so I came back to explain that that wouldn't be fair, because it was all my fault.
1: They knew of this girl's presence in the dormitory?
6: Yes, sir, but only after I'd told them. It was my fault. They've got to graduate. And another thing, I'm no longer engaged.
1: Engaged in what?
6: Engaged to be married.
1: Very interesting, but I fail to see the connection.
6: Well, I just wanted everybody to know.
3: Oh.
6: Wasn't much of an engagement anyway. I mean, not important to me, at least. And, well, just one more thing. I apologize very deeply, sir, for hitting you.
1: For hitting me?
6: Yes. As you came through the door, I didn't know it was you.
1: You didn't know it was I?
6: No, sir. If I had, I'd... Well, you don't think for a minute I'd hit her father.
1: Whose father?
6: Hers. Midge. Well, I'm sorry for everything, and that's all. Goodbye.
1: You know, I don't think that boy is college material at all. What could Lawrenceville have been thinking when they sent him here? My postum's cold.
3: But, Mr. McNeil, my father's kicking Paul and the others out of Princeton. It's all your fault. You've got to help. Besides, think of the publicity.
7: Hello, Dr. McWalker. Gus McNeil. Remember the time you were caught in that floating crap game at Saratoga and I killed a story in the papers? You do. Well, as a trustee of the university, I want you to do me a favor.
3: Senator Adoniram Gray. Gray, Washington, have always admired you as fearless champion of Southern womanhood. Would like to call your attention to persecution of chivalry now taking place at Princeton University.
7: Hello. Hello, Shirley. Put through a call to Bishop Fulton Sheehan, Bishop G. Bromley Oxnam, and Rabbi David DeSola Poole. I'm playing this from all angles. Those kids are not going to be kicked out of Princeton.
8: Ah, Jinx, I'm very glad you and Tex asked me on the broadcast. You know, it's terrible what they're doing to those poor boys. You see, they were wonderful to me, just wonderful. They demonstrated the true spirit of Princeton when they took a forsaken chorus girl into their dormitory and protected me. Everybody should write a letter saying they shouldn't be kicked out of Princeton University, Princeton, New Jersey. That's P-R-I-N-C-E-T-O-N? Princeton.
9: Why, Mug, how perfectly fascinating. And then you pushed all three bodies from the car and drove back to your headquarters.
7: Yeah, can you imagine that, Francie? Thinking they was taking me for a ride. The joke was on them. I just had to laugh.
9: When did this incident happen?
7: 2 or 3 months ago, just after that Milano business.
9: Oh, your brain works very fast.
7: Yeah, listen, Curly. I was never dumber than when I took you for Curly Flag. I should have known that no dame that uses language like you never worked in no nightclub.
9: May I see your gun?
7: Sure. Smith and Wesson. You're neat, eh? I couldn't get over the way you talked to me. I said to myself, Mug, for the first time in your life, you met a high-type girl. That's why when I saw you leaving that Princeton hotel, I had to trail you.
9: Oh, it's greasy.
7: Hey, you dumb dame, that rod's loaded.
9: Really, Mr. Schnitzel?
7: Oh, call me Mug.
9: Just because I was curious about your gang murders, Mr. Schnitzel.
7: Yeah, won't you call me Mug, huh?
9: You're becoming very presumptuous and impertinent.
7: That's the way I like to hear you talk.
9: Now that my curiosity about you is quite satisfied, I find myself a little nauseated.
7: Oh, I certainly go for you when you talk like that, baby.
9: I think you'd better go back to Philadelphia. That preposterous city would become you better.
7: Now, you lay off Philadelphia.
9: Yes, of course. Philadelphia would be proud
7: of you. Cut it out. I'm warning you.
9: Of all the impossible places, of all the stupid, dull, uninteresting sinkholes, Philadelphia... Oh, Maxie.
7: Oh. What you laughing at? What's funny, huh?
9: Well, I was just thinking of Mother. You're not even from William and Mary.
6: Need any help, Buzz?
10: No, most of my stuff is borrowed anyway. You finished packing?
6: Yeah. We could take the 910.
10: I got a few bills around town. Midge Mercer asked me to drop by before we leave. You want
6: she
10: me
6: did?
10: To say anything to her for you?
6: No.
10: Well, goodbye, Princeton. Broughton's got 10 offers already for the football season.
6: Has he?
10: Yeah. Ah, cheer up. 10 years from now, we'll laugh at being busted out.
6: Yeah.
10: Hey, Paul. Did you ever think of this? If we hadn't have come to Princeton, we two would never have gotten acquainted.
6: Yeah.
9: Hi.
10: Midge.
6: Midge.
10: Look, we're in enough trouble.
11: Look, Curly Flag and that McNeil are back.
10: What?
6: Huh?
11: We've worked so hard trying to get you reinstated, and now they're bound to spoil it.
6: Midge.
11: You've got to get them out of here. Please, you've got to help me.
10: Sure. Where are they now?
11: I don't know. They're setting up newsreel cameras in front of Professor Einstein's house.
10: How did you find out they were in town?
11: They called the house. They wanted to take more pictures of Curly and Father.
12: Hey, you guys here.
10: Huh? About Curly being back?
12: Oh, is she back? No, I mean about the telegrams. Thousands of them. Western Union is bringing them in wheelbarrows.
10: Well, that won't help us.
12: I guess not. Well, where should I go? They need a good fullback at Southern Methodist, but well, I don't know. I've always been a Presbyterian.
10: Well, I wish I was a football player.
7: Well, well, well, this is a surprise. A quorum. Come on in, Curly.
8: Ah, Nassau. My boys.
6: Oh, nuts.
7: Why, Curly came all the way from New York to thank you boys, didn't you, Curly?
8: Oh, my boys. Don't feel so bad about being can't... expelled out of college. Gus and I are working on that, aren't we, Gus?
7: Yeah. So let's be friends, huh? Let's all be friends. Now, I want to get a picture of all of you together in front of Anderson Hall.
0: Oh.
7: Curly on the steps, you know, leg stuff, you know?
6: Forget it, McNeil. It can't be done.
10: I think you and Curly better go back to New York.
7: Not before we get a picture.
6: You're not going to get one. Now, blow.
7: Any bet?
10: I'll bet you're poking a nose.
8: Yeah, you and who else?
7: Quiet, Curly. Calm down, fullback.
8: Mr. McNeil, these boys are just too young to appreciate what it means. This is all so silly and so collegiate. Come, Gus.
7: Not without my picture.
3: Paul, I think maybe we ought to try to persuade Curly and Mr. McNeil to leave.
7: Huh? Leave why?
3: Your father's coming across the quadrangle, and he might take a dim view of your presence.
10: Will you get out of here?
7: Out of Princeton. If they find you here, they'll not only drop us, they'll shoot us.
4: Please, Mr. McNeil, maybe the dean won't hear Buzz and Broughton out. Will you please get out of here?
10: Come on,
8: I beg
4: you to get out of here.
8: Come in.
1: Morton, I want... Oh, no.
8: Hi, Dean. We've been looking all over for you.
1: This is most unfortunate. Most unfortunate. Morton, have you any explanation?
6: Sir, she came back. She forgot her...
7: Dean Mercer, Miss Flagg and I have come back to Princeton to present our apologies.
1: Oh, hell, what's that camera set up outside the building for?
7: We'll have to take a picture of Miss Flagg apologizing. To you.
1: If any pictures are taken on the university grounds, it'll have a very disastrous result. That's final.
8: If you won't let me apologize in front of the camera, I simply won't apologize. Come on, Gus.
7: Don't worry, baby. Before we leave, we'll get a picture of you and Professor Einstein. Think it.
1: Lawton?
6: Yes, Dean Mercer.
1: There has been a meeting of the faculty committee on your case.
6: Oh, it's all right. I'm all packed.
1: The deliberate propaganda and official pressure that has been brought to bear on the faculty is resented. Bitterly resented.
6: Oh, I'm sure.
1: We in Princeton are not used to reaching academic decisions with the aid of kecks and jinks.
6: Well, I'm sorry, sir. I didn't do it. I wouldn't hurt Princeton for anything.
1: I want you to know that such outrageous pressure tactics had no influence on the committee.
8: Oh, Paul.
1: And their decision to reinstate you was arrived at independently.
10: Reinstate?
6: Reinstate?
8: No! Oh, Paul, that's wonderful.
3: Oh, wonderful.
6: Oh, gee, thanks, Dean Mercer. Thanks
1: very
6: much.
1: It was against my better judgment.
10: I want that outside.
8: Dad.
1: I believe the student body has arrived to support you. I suppose it could be worse. They might have raided New Jersey Women's College for lingerie. Excuse me, I'll have to try to disperse them. Students, gentlemen, please.
6: Midge.

0: Everything's all right.
1: Except your engagement.
0: Well, that's right.
1: Well, you want to be engaged, don't you?
0: You mean you and me? I and me.
1: You will ask me, won't you?
0: Well, will I? What's that?
2: Curly, she jumped out of the upstairs window right in front of the camera.
0: Oh, let me see.
1: Oh, no, is she hurt?
0: Oh, no.
1: What happened?
2: She fell on your father.

0: You have just heard the Beth Plays production of She Loves Me Not by Howard Lindsay, starring Eddie Bracken with Ann Thomas and Mason Adams. And here again is your host, drama critic John Chapman.
1: That was good fun, and I don't suppose it could have happened at Yale or Harvard. I've always liked those two voices, Eddie Bracken's squeaky one and Ann Thomas's cracky one. They and the company enjoyed doing this play, and I hope you enjoyed sitting with them and listening, as I've done. Next Friday, speaking of Burgess Meredith, Buzz is going to return to us in another best play by Maxwell Anderson, High Tor. Meredith did Winterset for us, you may remember, as our first play last summer. With him next Friday will be Maureen Stapleton, Edgar Stelly, and another fine company. This is Chapman saying goodbye until then.

She Loves Me Not was transcribed and adapted for radio by Ernest Kinoy. In the cast were Eddie Bracken as Paul, Ann Thomas as Curly, Mason Adams as Buzz, Ann Sargent as Midge, Kathleen Cordell as Francis, Edwin Jerome as the Dean, Bill Lipton as Broughton, William Zuckert as McNeil, Nat Crowley as Arkle, and Harry Belliver recreating his original role as Muggs.

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2: I wish we were more normal and bouncing. And soothing.
3: Not in this house.
2: No, Father's much too deep in work.
4: Clara!
2: Not to expect good manners, but I hope. Oh, well, whatever he is. Once ask anyone if they've slept well.
5: Take Simon's underwear out of the wardrobe drawer.
2: Ask Richard Gretham out for the weekend. I didn't think you'd...
5: Off at once.
2: It's too late.
5: Oh, well, we'll tell...
2: I want to see him.
5: You mean to sit there and call him darling and madly in love with me?
2: You're
5: tempted to criticize me.
2: I know. I'd have thought you'd...
5: Anybody would think I was 80 the way my children go. Your elder sister.
3: Well, it wouldn't have been any use, darling.
5: I should regret it.
3: No, I don't see any point in trying
5: to... Sandy, won't you? Both of you. And he loves anything Chinese.
3: So does my...
5: At most limits. You know, perfectly... Father will say I tremble to think he needs...

0: henceforth will be a blank on the subject.
1: It's all very fine, Mother, but you're their hostess.
2: I made a great decision.
0: Of course, I meant it was a secret from your father.
3: What is it?
0: On the stage.
3: I knew it.
0: I'm stagnating here.
1: Do you think it's wise? You retired so very finally last year. What excuse will you give for returning?
0: My public, dear. Letters from my public. They demand it.
3: Have you had any?
0: One or two. That's what decided me, really. I should have had hundreds.
1: You will be dignified about it all, won't you, darling?
0: Oh, I'm much more dignified on the stage than out here on Long Island. Think of the thrill of a first night and the critics the morning after, the satisfied grunt of the Times, the disciplined gurgle of the Herald Tribune, and the shrill, enthusiastic scream of the Daily Mirror. Oh, I'll revive Love's Whirlwind.
1: Oh, Mother.
3: Father will be furious.
0: I can't help that.
1: It's such a terrible play.
0: I know, but it's a marvelous part for me, and the public love it. Remember this. A fool, a blind, pitiable fool. You think because you've bought my love that you have bought my soul. The moment Victor comes in, it's strong, tremendously strong. Be Victor a minute, Sorrow.
1: You mean when he...
0: Yes, you know. Is this a game?
1: I know. Is this a game?
0: Yes, and a game that must be played to the finish.
3: Sorrow! What does this mean?
0: So many illusions shattered, so many dreams trodden in the dust.
1: Oh, and Victor? Oh, no.
3: The mother is...
0: Don't say it! Door.
1: I look hideous.
0: Yes. Before you open the door, we shall be 8 for dinner.
3: And for breakfast, lunch, and dinner tomorrow.
0: Will you get various rooms ready, Clara?
1: I'll have to. They can't sleep in the hall.
3: Hadn't you better let them all in?
1: Yes.
4: I'll sing again in a couple of weeks.
0: I must come to you. I wish my son had smaller hips. Do you think you could teach him to box?
4: If he liked.
0: Well, that's just the trouble. I'm afraid he won't like. He's so dreadfully on that sort of thing. You must. I'm sure David would be pleased.
4: Who's David?
0: My husband.
4: Oh.
0: Why do you say, oh, like that? Didn't you know I had a husband?
4: I thought he was dead.
0: No, he's not dead. He's upstairs.
4: You know, you're quite different from what you were the other day.
0: I've been pruning the calceolarias.
4: Have you?
0: I love my garden, you know. It's so peaceful and quaint. I've always longed to leave the brittle glamour of cities and theaters and find rest in the country. That's why we came to Long Island.
4: I see. But it's not far.
0: Have you ever seen me on the stage?
4: Oh, sure.
0: What in?
4: That thing when you pretended to cheat at cards to save your husband's good name.
0: Oh, the bold deceit.
4: Yes.
0: But that play was never quite right.
4: Oh, you were swell. That was when I first fell in love with you.
0: Was it really?
4: Yes, you were. Oh, were.
0: Well, go on.
4: Oh, well, I feel like a...
0: Of course it matters. To me. And...
4: Oh, it seems too good to be true, sitting here and talking as though we were old friends.
0: We are old friends. We probably met in another life, a reincarnation, you know. Fascinating.
4: You do say wonderful things.
0: Do. Let's put our feet up.
4: All right.
0: Oh, Sandy?
4: Sort of.
0: Oh, you must teach. Salvers gets hit by the boom.
4: I'd rather.
0: Oh, dear.
4: Was anyone else coming?
0: Anyone else? You don't know.
4: Us
0: don't know. Clara.
1: All right, dear, all right.
4: You said it would be quiet with nobody at all.
0: I was wrong. It's going to be very noisy with herds of angry people stamping about.
5: Oh, dear.
0: Myra.
5: My dear, isn't this divine?
0: Too lovely. Where are the others?
5: What others?
0: Did you come at the 4:30?
5: Yes.
0: Didn't you see anybody at the station?
5: Yes, several people, but I didn't know they were coming here.
0: Well, they are. Found you, Myra. He's shaving, I think.
3: But... Oh, this is marvelous. I've never seen anybody so worthy of being kissed.
5: No, Simon, dear, now don't. It's too hot.
3: You look beautifully cool.
5: I'm more than cool, really. But it's not climatic coolness. I've been mentally chilled to the marrow by your mother's attitude. Bouncing about on the sofa with a hearty young thing in flannels and seemed to resent my...
3: Annoyed today because Father and Sorrel have been asking people down without telling her.
5: Oh, poor dear.
3: Are you pleased to see me?
5: Of course. That's why I came.
3: Darling.
5: Now.
3: Oh, I feel most colossally temperamental. I should like to kiss you and kiss you and break everything in the house and then jump into the sound.
5: Dear Simon... You are so colorful.
3: You're everything I wanted to be. Absolutely everything. Marvelous clothes, marvelous looks, marvelous brain. Oh, it's terrible. Darling, I adore you.
5: That's right.
3: Oh, but you're callous. That's what it is, callous. You don't love me.
5: Love is a very big word, Simon.
3: It isn't. On like this.
5: I'm not going on like anything.
3: Yes, you are. You're going on like Medusa. They're awful snakes popping. They'll both be difficult. I love being difficult. Oh, grand.
5: Is your father here?
6: Love me.
1: No. Please forgive me.
6: A rather nice-looking woman came down and...
1: If you are, tell me at once and we'll do something.
3: Elmira.
7: We will resume after a pause for station identification.
3: This is it. She gets quarrelsome.
0: Quarrelsome. It is your particular thing, isn't it? Stealing over you by sheer tact. Out into the garden and wait.
4: Wait? What for?
1: But darling...
0: It's far from easy at night.
4: Waiting for him.
5: She hadn't been away at all.
4: All right, eventually.
5: When shall I be able...
4: I was in California then.
5: Exactly. Very good principle.
4: I'll tell you something. Sweet.
1: Victor? Oh, no. She's fainted.
4: How lucky
8: she... Sandy... Being at the breakfast table for nearly half an hour.
1: Why?
4: I don't think they'd mind very much. Found which was Paris.
1: What was
4: it? Right.
0: Very well, then get a map and I'll show you.
1: Out the window. The car's flipped.
7: Long praise to...
9: This channel is currently offline for essential maintenance and will be back as soon as possible.
0: What exactly do you mean by this sort of thing, Zora, elder sister?
3: Well, it wouldn't have been any use, darling.
0: Not to dandle you about in front of cameras when you were... I should regret it.
3: No, I don't see any point in trying
0: to... Sandy, won't you? Both of you. I was waving at everything.
3: Anyhow, the Chinese...
0: Sandy, he loves anything Chinese.
3: So does much. I've asked Myra out for the weekend. She's...
0: Utmost limits. You know, Pepper told me she was coming till too late to stop her.
3: Oh, it's sure to rain anyway.
0: What your father will say, I tremble to think he needs... David, dear.
4: Please tell me...
0: Stop firing questions at me, David.
1: Why, you...
0: My mind henceforth will be a blank on the subject.
1: It's all very fine, Mother, but you're their hostess.
0: I made a great decision.
3: Kind of decision?
0: It's a secret.
1: Aren't you...
0: Of course, I meant it was a secret from your father.
3: What is it?
0: Back on the stage.
3: I knew it.
0: I'm stagnating here.
1: Do you think it's wise... You retired so very finally last year. What excuse will you give for returning?
0: My public, dear. Letters from my public. They demanded one or two. That's what decided me, really. I should have had hundreds.
1: You will be dignified about it all, won't you, darling?
0: Oh, I'm much more dignified on the stage than out here on Long Island. Think of the thrill of a first night and the critics the morning after, the satisfied grunt of the Times, the disciplined gurgle of the Herald, and the shrill, enthusiastic scream of the Daily Mirror. Oh, I'll revive love's whirlwind.
1: Oh, Mother.
3: Father will be furious.
0: I can't help that.
1: It's such a terrible play.
0: I know, but it's a marvelous part for me, and the public love it. Remember this. You're a fool, a blind, pitiable fool. You think because you've bought my love that you have bought my soul. I've dreamed of love like this, but I never always brought a tear to my eye.
3: Well, this...
0: When Victor comes in, it's strong, tremendously strong. Be Victor a minute, Sorrow.
1: You mean when he comes in at the end of the act?
0: Yes, you know. Is this a game?
1: I know.
0: Is this a sand game that must be played to the finish?
3: Sorrow! What does this mean?
0: So many illusions shattered, so many dreams trodden in the dust.
1: Don't understand. You and Victor? Oh, no.
3: This is her mother, is
0: no,
3: her...
0: No, don't say it. Before you open the door, we shall be...
3: And for breakfast, lunch, and dinner tomorrow. Better let them all in?
0: Yes, yes. I wish my son had smaller hips. Do you think you could teach him to box?
3: If he liked.
0: Well, that's just the trouble. I'm afraid he won't like. He's so dreadfully on that sort of thing. You must... I'm sure David would be pleased.
4: Who's David?
0: My husband.
4: Oh.
0: Why do you say, oh, like that? Didn't you know I had a husband?
4: I thought he was dead.
0: No, he's not dead. He's upstairs.
4: You know, you're quite different from what you were the other day.
0: I've been pruning the calceolarias.
4: Have you?
0: I love my garden, you know. It's so peaceful and quiet. I've always longed to leave the brittle glamour of cities and theaters and find rest in the country. I became to Long Island.
4: I see. But it's not far.
0: Have you ever seen me on the stage?
4: Oh, sure.
0: What in?
4: That thing when you pretended to cheat at cards to save your husband's good name.
0: Oh, the bold deceiver.
4: Yes,
0: but
4: yes.
0: That play was never quite right.
4: Oh, you were swell. That was when I first fell in love with you.
0: Was it really?
4: Yes, you were. Oh, were.
0: Well, go on.
4: Oh, well, I feel like a...
0: Of course it matters. To me.
4: Oh, it seems too good to be true, sitting here and talking as though we were old friends.
0: We are old friends. We've probably met in another life, a reincarnation, you know. Fascinating.
4: You do say wonderful things.
0: Do our feet up.
4: All right.
0: Can you sail a boat, Sandy?
4: Sort of.
0: Oh, you must teach Simon. He always gets hit by the boom.
4: I'd rather.
0: Oh, dear.
4: Was anyone else coming to stay?
0: Anyone else? You don't know. Just don't know. Clara.
10: All right, dear, all right.
4: You said it would be quiet with nobody at all.
0: I was wrong. It's going to be very noisy with herds of angry people stamping about.
10: Oh, dear.
0: Myra.
5: My dear, isn't this divine?
0: Too lovely. Where are the others?
5: What others?
0: Did you come at the 4:30?
5: Yes.
0: Didn't you see anybody at the station?
5: Yes, several people, but I didn't know they were coming here.
0: Well, they are.
5: Well, how do you do? It's useless to wait
0: out to have a nervous breakdown.
5: My dear.
0: Come to you, Myra. He's shaving, I think.
3: Well, this is marvelous. I've never seen anybody so worthy of being kissed.
5: No, Simon, dear. Now, don't. It's too hot.
3: You look beautifully cool.
5: I'm more than cool, really. But it's not climatic coolness. I've been mettled to the marrow by your mother's attitude. Nothing very much. She was bouncing about on the sofa with a hearty young thing in flannels and seemed to resent my...
3: Mother...
5: I'll try not to, but it's difficult.
3: Annoyed today because Father and Sol have been asking people down without telling her.
5: Oh, poor dear.
3: Hunting.
5: Thank you, sir.
3: Are you pleased to see me?
5: Of course. That's why I came.
3: Darling.
5: Now.
3: Oh, I feel most colossally temperamental. I should like to kiss you and kiss you and break everything in the house and then jump into the sound.
5: Dear Simon... You are so colorful.
3: You're everything I wanted to be. Absolutely everything. Marvelous clothes, marvelous looks, marvelous brain. Oh, it's terrible. Darling, I adore you.
5: That's right.
3: Oh, but you're callous. Callous. You don't love me a bit, do you?
5: Love is a very big word, Simon.
3: It isn't. We can't go on like this.
5: I'm not going on like anything.
3: Yes, you are. You're going on like Medusa. They're awful snakes popping their head in a minute, and then you'll be sorry. Grand...
5: Is your father here?
11: Lovely.
0: Running about in the garden on a day like
6: this. No.
1: Please forgive me.
6: A rather nice-looking woman came down and...
1: If you are, tell me at once and we'll do something.
3: Oh, Myra.
7: We will resume after a pause for station identification.
3: That's it. She gets quarrelsome.
0: Quarrelsome. It is your particular thing, isn't it? Stealing over you by sheer tact.
1: But darling...
0: It's far from easy at night.
12: Waiting for him.
5: She hadn't been away at all.
12: All right, eventually.
5: When shall I be able...
12: I was in California then.
5: Exactly. Very good principle.
12: I'll tell you something. Sweet.
1: Victor? Oh, no. She's fainted.
12: How lucky
8: she... Being at the breakfast table for nearly half an...
5: That.
12: She came from the library.
5: Oh, see why?
12: I don't think they'd mind very much. What found which was Paris?
1: What was...
12: Be right.
1: Very well, then. Get a map and I'll show you.
8: Out the window. The car's foot.
12: Long praised and...
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12: Come in, sir. Thank you. Watching again in a couple of weeks.
0: I must come to you. I wish my son had smaller hips. Do you think you could teach him to box?
12: If he likes.
0: Well, that's just the trouble. I'm afraid he won't like. He's so dreadfully on that sort of thing. You must... I'm sure David would be pleased.
12: Who's David?
0: My husband.
12: Oh.
0: Why do you say, oh, like that? Didn't you know I had a husband?
12: I thought he was dead.
0: No, he's not dead. He's upstairs.
12: You know, you're quite different from what you were the other day.
0: I've been pruning the calceolarias.
12: Have you?
0: I love my garden, you know. It's so peaceful and quaint. I've always longed to leave the brittle glamour of cities and theaters and find rest in the country. That's why we came to Long Island.
12: I see. But it's not far.
0: Have you ever seen me on the stage?
12: Oh, sure.
0: What in?
4: That thing when you pretended to cheat at cards to save your husband's good name.
0: Oh, the bold deceit.
12: Yes,
0: but that play was never quite right.
12: Oh, you were swell. That was when I first fell in love with you.
0: Was it really?
12: Yes, you were. So were.
0: Well, go on.
12: Oh, well, I feel like a...
0: Of course it matters. To me. And...
12: Oh, it seems too good to be true, sitting here and talking as though we were old friends.
0: We are old friends. We probably met in another life, a reincarnation, you know. Fascinating.
12: You do say wonderful things.
0: Do. Let's put our feet up.
12: All right.
0: Oh, Sandy?
12: Sort of.
0: Oh, you must teach. Salvas gets hit by the boom.
12: I'd rather.
0: Oh, dear.
12: Was anyone else coming?
0: Anyone else? You don't know.
12: Just
0: don't know. Clara.
10: All right, dear, all right.
12: You said it would be quiet with nobody at all.
0: I was wrong. It's going to be very noisy with herds of angry people stamping about.
5: Oh, dear.
0: Myra.
5: My dear, isn't this divine?
0: Too lovely. Where are the others?
5: What others?
0: Did you come at the 4:30?
5: Yes.
0: Didn't you see anybody at the station?
5: Yes, several people, but I didn't know they were coming here.
0: Well, they are. found you, Myra. He's shaving, I think, but...
3: Well, this is marvelous. I've never seen anybody so worthy of being kissed.
5: No, Simon, dear, now don't. It's too hot.
3: You look beautifully cool.
5: I'm more than cool, really. But it's not climatic coolness. I've been mentally chilled to the marrow by your mother's attitude. Bouncing about on the sofa with a hearty young thing in flannels and seemed to resent my...
3: Annoyed today because Father and Sorrel have been asking people down without telling her.
5: Oh, poor dear.
3: Are you pleased to see me?
5: Of course. That's why I came.
3: Darling.
5: Now, now.
3: Oh, I feel most colossally temperamental. I should like to kiss you and break everything in the house and then jump into the sound.
5: Dear Simon... You are so colorful.
3: You're everything I wanted to be. Absolutely everything. Marvelous clothes, marvelous looks, marvelous brain. Oh, it's terrible. Darling, I adore you.
5: That's right.
3: Oh, but you're colored.
5: Love is a very big word, Simon.
3: It isn't. On like this?
5: I'm not going on like anything.
3: Yes, you are. You're going on like Medusa. They're awful snakes popping. They'll both be difficult. I love being difficult. You grand...
5: Is your father here?
0: Love me.
1: Please forgive me.
6: A rather nice-looking woman came down and...
1: If you are, tell me at once and we'll do something.
3: Well, Myra.
7: We will resume after a pause for station identification.
3: If she gets quarrelsome.
0: Quarrelsome? It is your particular thing, isn't it? Stealing over you by sheer tact. Out into the garden and wait.
4: Wait? What for?
1: But darling...
0: It's far from easy at night.
4: Waiting for him.
0: She hadn't been away at all.
4: All right, eventually.
0: When shall I be able...
4: I was in California then.
5: Exactly. Very good principle.
4: I'll tell you something. Sweet.
1: Victor? Oh, no. She's fainted.
4: How lucky she...
0: Sandy.
8: Being at the breakfast table for nearly half an
0: hour. Why?
12: I don't think they'd mind very much.
4: What mound, which was Paris?
0: What was...
4: Certainly right.
0: Very well, then. Get a map and I'll show you.
1: Out the window. The car's...
7: Long praised and...
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0: Sandy, and I'll show you your room.
4: All right.
0: You, Myra. He's shaving, I think, but...
3: Marvelous. I've never seen anybody so worthy of being kissed.
5: No, Simon, dear, now don't. It's too hot.
3: You look beautifully cool.
5: I'm more than cool, really. But it's not climatic cool. Chilled to the marrow by your mother's attitude. Nothing very much. She was bouncing about on the sofa with a hearty young thing in flannels and seemed to resent my...
3: Mother...
5: I'll try not to, but it's difficult.
3: Annoyed today because Father and Sorrel have been asking people down without telling her.
5: Oh, poor dear.
3: Aunting.
5: Thank you, sir.
3: Are you pleased to see me?
5: Of course. That's why I came.
3: Darling.
5: Now, now.
3: Oh, I feel most colossally temperamental. I should like to kiss you and break everything in the house and then jump into the sound.
5: Dear Simon, you are so colorful.
3: You're everything I wanted to be. Absolutely everything. Marvelous clothes, marvelous looks, marvelous brain. Oh, it's terrible. Darling, I adore you.
5: That's right.
3: Oh, but you're callous. Callous, you don't love me a bit, do you?
5: Love is a very big word, Simon.
3: It isn't.
5: Mean.
3: We can't go on like this.
5: I'm not going on like anything.
3: Yes, you are. You're going on like Medusa. There are awful snakes popping their head in a minute, and then you'll be sorry. You grand...
5: Is your father here?
0: Love me. Running about in the garden on a day like...
1: No. Please forgive me.
6: A rather nice-looking woman came down and...
1: If you are, tell me at once and we'll do something.
3: Well, Myra...
7: We will resume after a pause for station identification.
3: If she gets quarrelsome.
0: Quarrelsome? It is your particular thing, isn't it? Stealing over you by sheer tact.
1: But, darling...
0: It's far from easy at night.
4: Waiting for him.
0: She hadn't been away at all.
4: All right, eventually.
0: When shall I be able...
4: I was in California then.
5: Exactly. Very good principle.
4: I'll tell you something. Sweet.
1: Victor? Oh, no. She's fainted.
4: How lucky she...
8: Being at the breakfast table for nearly half an...
0: That?
4: She came from the library.
0: Oh, see why?
12: I don't think they'd mind very much.
4: What mound, which was Paris?
0: What was...
4: Certainly right.
0: Very well, then. Get a map and I'll show you.
1: Out the window. The car's...
7: Long praised and...
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3: Yes, he's working on a novel.
0: Lovely. Running about in the garden on a day like...
4: No.
1: Please forgive me.
6: A rather nice-looking woman came down and...
1: If you are, tell me at once and we'll do something.
3: Well, Myra.
7: We will resume after a pause for station identification.
3: If she gets quarrelsome.
0: Quarrelsome? It is your particular thing, isn't it? Stealing over you by sheer tact.
1: But, darling...
0: It's far from easy at night.
4: Waiting for him.
0: She hadn't been away at all.
4: All right, eventually.
0: When shall I be able...
4: I was in California then.
5: Exactly. Very good principle.
4: I'll tell you something. Sweet.
1: Victor? Oh, no. She's fainted.
4: How lucky
8: she... Being at the breakfast table for nearly half an...
0: That?
4: She came from the library.
0: Oh, see why?
12: I don't think they'd mind very much.
4: What mound, which was Paris?
0: What was
11: that? Let me write.
0: Very well, then. Get a map and I'll show you.
10: Out the window. The car's foot.
7: Long praised and...
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0: I did.
5: Why? Have we met
7: longer?
0: See you later.
1: Please forgive me.
6: A rather nice-looking woman came down and...
1: If you are, tell me at once and we'll do something.
3: Oh, Myra.
7: We will resume after a pause for station identification.
3: That is it. She gets quarrelsome.
0: Quarrelsome. It is your particular thing, isn't it? Stealing over you by sheer talent.
1: But, darling...
0: It's far from easy at night.
4: Waiting for him.
5: She hadn't been away at all.
4: All right, eventually.
5: When shall I be...
3: I was in California then.
5: Exactly. Very good principle.
4: I'll tell you something. Sweet.
5: Victor? Oh, no.
0: Isn't she?
5: She's fainted.
3: How lucky
5: she... Sandy...
8: At the breakfast table for nearly half an
5: hour. Well,
12: I don't think they'd mind very much.
4: What round which was Paris?
0: What was
11: that? Let me write.
0: Very well, then. Get a map and I'll show you.
10: Out the window. The car's foot.
7: Long praised and...
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6: Mexico is very...
0: Lovely. Running about in the garden on a day like...
6: No.
1: Please forgive me.
6: A rather nice-looking woman came down and...
1: If you are, tell me at once and we'll do something.
3: Oh, Myra.
7: We will resume after a pause for station identification.
3: That is it. She gets quarrelsome.
0: Quarrelsome. It is your particular thing, isn't it? Stealing over you by sheer talent.
1: But, darling...
0: It's far from easy at night.
4: Waiting for him.
5: She hadn't been away at all.
4: All right, eventually.
5: When shall I be able...
3: I was in California then.
5: Exactly. Very good principle.
4: I'll tell you something. Sweet.
5: Victor... Oh, no.
0: She's
5: fainted.
3: How lucky.
8: Being at the breakfast table for nearly half an hour.
5: That?
6: She came from the library.
5: Oh, see why.
12: I don't think they'd mind very much.
4: What round which was Paris?
0: What was
11: that? Let me write.
0: Very well, then. Get a map and I'll show you.
10: Out the window. The car's foot.
7: Long praised and...
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6: Who?
0: Judith.
6: No.
1: Please forgive me.
6: A rather nice-looking woman came down and...
1: If you are, tell me at once and we'll do something.
3: Oh, Myra.
7: We will resume after a pause for station identification.
3: That is it. She gets quarrelsome.
0: Quarrelsome. It is your particular thing, isn't it? Stealing over you by sheer talent.
1: But, darling...
0: It's far from easy at night.
4: Waiting for him.
5: She hadn't been away at all.
3: I was in California then.
5: Exactly. Very good principle.
4: I'll tell you something. Sweet.
5: Victor? Oh, no.
0: She's
5: fainted.
3: How lucky
8: she... Being at the breakfast table for nearly half an hour.
5: That?
6: She came from the library.
5: Oh, see why.
12: I don't think they'd mind very much.
4: What round which was Paris?
0: What was...
11: Let me write.
0: Very well, then. Get a map and I'll show you.
10: Out the window. The car's foot.
7: Long praised and...
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6: Nice-looking woman came down and...
1: If you are, tell me at once and we'll do something.
3: Oh, Myra.
7: We will resume after a pause for station identification.
3: That is it. She gets quarrelsome.
0: Quarrelsome. It is your particular thing, isn't it? Stealing over you by sheer talent.
10: Come to the garden and wait.
6: Wait? What for?
1: But, darling...
0: It's far from easy at night.
4: Waiting for him.
5: She hadn't been away at all.
4: All right, eventually.
5: When shall I be...
3: I was in California then.
5: Exactly. Very good principle.
4: I'll tell you something. Sweet.
5: Victor? Oh, no.
0: She's
5: fainted.
3: How lucky.
5: Sandy.
8: Being at the breakfast table for nearly half an
5: hour. Why?
12: I don't think they'd mind very much.
4: What round which was Paris?
0: What was...
11: Let me write.
0: Very well, then. Get a map and I'll show you.
10: Out the window. The car's foot.
7: Long praised and...
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7: We will resume after a pause for station identification.
3: That is it. She gets quarrelsome.
0: Quarrelsome. It is your particular thing, isn't it? Stealing over you by sheer talent.
1: But, darling...
0: It's far from easy at night.
4: Waiting for him.
5: She hadn't been away at all.
4: All right, eventually.
5: When shall I be able...
3: I was in California then.
5: Exactly. Very good principle.
4: I'll tell you something. Sweet.
1: Victor. Oh, no. She's fainted.
11: How lucky.
15: Sandy.
8: Being at the breakfast table for nearly half as you are.
12: I don't think they'd mind very much.
4: Come on, which was Paris?
1: What was that?
4: Be right.
1: Very well, then. Get a map and I'll show you.
10: Out the window. The car's
12: long praised and...
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3: Well, Myra. We will resume after a pause for station identification. If she gets quarrelsome.
0: Quarrelsome, it is your particular thing, isn't it?
1: Stealing over you by sheer tact.
0: But, darling...
1: It's far from easy at night.
4: Waiting for him.
5: She hadn't been away at all.
4: All right, eventually.
5: When shall I be able...
4: I was in California then.
5: Exactly. Very good principle.
4: I'll tell you something. Sweet.
10: Victor? Oh, no.
1: She's fainted.
11: How lucky.
15: Sandy.
8: Being at the breakfast table for nearly half as
12: you are. I don't think they'd mind very much.
4: Come on, which was Paris?
1: What was
4: that? Be right.
1: Very well, then. 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
10: Out the window. The car's
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0: 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Stealing over you by sheer tact.
1: But, darling...
10: It's far from easy at night.
4: Waiting for him.
5: She hadn't been away at all.
4: All right, eventually.
5: When shall I be able...
4: I was in California then.
5: Exactly. Very good principle.
4: I'll tell you something. Sweet.
10: Victor? Oh, no.
1: She's fainted.
11: How lucky.
15: Sandy.
8: Being at the breakfast table for nearly half as
12: you are. I don't think they'd mind very much.
4: Come on, which was Paris?
1: What was
4: that? Be right.
1: Very well, then. Get a map and I'll show you.
10: 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The car's...
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0: 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Stealing over you by sheer tact.
1: But, darling...
10: It's far from easy at night.
4: Waiting for him.
5: She hadn't been away at all.
4: All right, eventually.
5: When shall I be...
4: I was in California then.
5: Exactly. Very good principle.
4: I'll tell you something. Sweet.
10: Victor? Oh, no. She's fainted.
11: How lucky.
15: Sandy.
8: Being at the breakfast table for nearly half as
12: you are. I don't think they'd mind very much.
4: Come on, which was Paris?
1: What was
4: that? Be right.
1: Very well, then. Get a map and I'll show you.
10: Out the window. The car's...
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1: Quarrelsome, it is your particular thing, isn't it?
0: Stealing over you by sheer tact.
1: Come to the garden and wait.
4: Wait? What for?
5: But, darling...
1: It's far from easy at night.
4: Waiting for him.
5: She hadn't been away at all.
4: All right, eventually.
5: When shall I be...
4: I was in California then.
5: Exactly. Very good principle.
4: I'll tell you something. Sweet.
10: Victor? Oh, no. She's fainted.
11: How lucky.
15: Sandy.
8: Being at the breakfast table for nearly half as
12: you are. I don't think they'd mind very much.
4: Come on, which was Paris?
1: What was
4: that? Be right.
1: Very well, then. Get a map and I'll show you.
10: Out the window. The car's...
12: Long praised and...
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5: You're so right, Mr. Tyrrell.
3: Never mind. If she gets quarrelsome.
1: Quarrelsome, it is your particular thing, isn't it? Stealing over you by sheer tact.
0: Come to the garden and wait.
4: Wait? What for?
5: But, darling...
1: It's far from easy at night.
4: Waiting for him.
5: She hadn't been away at all.
4: All right, eventually.
5: When shall I be...
4: I was in California then.
5: Exactly. Very good principle.
4: I'll tell you something. Sweet.
10: Victor? Oh, no. She's fainted.
11: How lucky.
15: Sandy.
8: Being at the breakfast table for nearly half as
12: you are. I don't think they'd mind very much.
4: Come on, which was Paris?
1: What was
4: that? Be right.
1: Very well, then. Get a map and I'll show you.
10: Out the window. The car's...
12: Long praised and...
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1: Pardon, Miss Corrigan.
10: Why, Miss...
15: this corridor.
0: It is your particular thing, isn't it? Stealing over you by sheer tact. Out into the garden and wait.
15: Wait? What for?
0: But, darling...
15: It's far from easy at night.
4: Waiting for him.
5: She hadn't been away at all.
4: All right, eventually.
5: When shall I be able...
4: I was in California then.
5: Exactly. Very good principle.
4: I'll tell you something. Sweet.
10: It's Victor. Oh, no. She's fainted.
11: How lucky
8: she... Sandy... At the breakfast table for nearly half an
5: hour. Why?
15: I don't think they'd mind very much.
4: Found which was Paris.
0: What was
4: it? Right.
0: Very well, then get a map and I'll show you.
10: Out the window. The car's
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0: It is your particular thing, isn't it? Stealing over you by sheer tact.
10: But, darling...
15: It's far from easy at night.
4: Waiting for him.
5: She hadn't been away at all.
4: All right, eventually.
5: When shall I be able...
4: I was in California then.
5: Exactly. Very good principle.
4: I'll tell you something. Sweet.
10: Victor? Oh, no! She's fainted.
11: How lucky
8: she... At the breakfast table for nearly half an hour.
5: That?
6: She came from the library.
5: Oh, she was.
15: I don't think they'd mind very much.
4: Which was Paris?
0: What was
4: it? Right.
0: Very well, then get a map and I'll show you.
10: Out the window. The car's
7: long praised and.
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4: To judge, you see.
0: You stop me. It is your particular thing, isn't it? Stealing over you by sheer tact. Out into the garden and wait.
15: Wait? What for?
0: But, darling...
15: It's far from easy at night.
4: Waiting for him.
5: She hadn't been away at all.
4: All right, eventually.
5: When shall I be able...
4: I was in California then.
5: Exactly. Very good principle.
4: I'll tell you something. Sweet.
10: Victor? Oh, no! She's fainted.
11: How lucky...
8: Sandy... At the breakfast table for nearly half an
5: hour. Why?
15: I don't think they'd mind very much.
4: Found which was Paris.
0: What was
4: it? Right.
0: Very well, then get a map and I'll show you.
10: Out the window. The car's
7: long praised and.
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0: And wait.
15: Wait? What for?
5: But, darling...
15: It's far from easy at night.
4: Waiting for him.
5: She hadn't been away at all.
4: All right, eventually.
5: When shall I be able...
4: I was in California then.
5: Exactly. Very good principle.
4: I'll tell you something. Sweet.
10: Victor? Oh, no! She's fainted.
11: How lucky
8: she... Sandy... At the breakfast table for nearly half an
5: hour. Why?
15: I don't think they'd mind very much.
4: Found which was Paris.
0: What was
4: it? Right.
0: Very well, then get a map and I'll show you.
10: Out the window. The car's
7: long praised and.
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0: Will you give me a cigarette? Out into the garden and wait.
15: Wait? What for?
5: But darling.
15: It's far from easy at night.
4: Waiting for him.
5: She hadn't been away at all.
4: All right, eventually.
5: When shall I be able?
4: I was in California then.
5: Exactly. Very good principle.
4: I'll tell you something. Sweet.
10: Victor? Oh, no! She's fainted!
11: How lucky
8: Sandy... Being at the breakfast table for nearly half an
5: hour. Why?
15: I don't think they'd mind very much.
4: Found which was Paris.
0: What was
4: it? Right.
0: Very well, then get a map and I'll show you.
10: Out the window. The car's...
7: Long praised and...
13: This is the Drama Channel from the Rocket Classic Radio Network.
0: And wait.
15: Wait? What for?
5: But, darling...
15: It's far from easy at night.
4: Waiting for him.
5: She hadn't been away at all.
4: All right, eventually.
5: When shall I be able...
4: I was in California then.
5: Exactly. Very good principle.
4: I'll tell you something. Sweet.
10: Victor? Oh, no! She's fainted.
11: How lucky...
8: Sandy... Being at the breakfast table for nearly half an
5: hour. Why?
15: I don't think they'd mind very much.
4: Found which was Paris.
0: What was
4: it? Right.
0: Very well, then get a map and I'll show you.
10: Out the window. The car's
7: long praised and...
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0: Only possible way.
5: But darling...
0: It's far from easy.
12: was in California, then.
5: Exactly. Very good principle.
12: I'll tell you something. Sweet.
1: Victor? Oh, no. She's fainted.
11: How lucky
8: she... at the breakfast table for nearly half an...
5: That?
6: She came from the library.
8: Oh, is she why?
12: I don't think they'd mind very much.
4: Found which was Paris.
1: What was...
4: Put me right.
1: Very well, then. Get a map and I'll show you.
5: Out the window. The car's...
12: Long praised and...
13: This is the Drama Channel from the Rocket Classic Radio Network.
1: Official apology.
5: Mother, be natural.
1: But darling...
0: It's far from easy at night.
12: Waiting for him.
5: She hadn't been away at all.
12: All right, eventually.
5: When shall I be able...
12: I was in California, then.
5: Exactly. Very good principle.
12: I'll tell you something. Sweet.
1: Victor? Oh, no. She's fainted.
11: How lucky
8: she... at the breakfast table for nearly half an...
5: That?
6: She came from the library.
5: Oh, she why?
12: I don't think they'd mind very much.
4: Found which was Paris.
1: What was...
4: Put me right.
1: Very well, then. Get a map and I'll show you.
5: Out the window. The car's...
12: Long praised and...
13: This is the Drama Channel from the Rocket Classic Radio Network.
1: Except... Oh, that stuff. Here we go again.
12: Waiting for him.
5: She hadn't been away at all.
12: All right, eventually.
5: When shall I be able...
12: I was in California, then.
5: Exactly. Very good principle.
12: I'll tell you something. Sweet.
1: Victor? Oh, no. She's fainted.
11: How lucky...
8: Sandy. At the breakfast table for nearly half an...
5: See why?
12: I don't think they'd mind very much.
4: Found which was Paris.
1: What was...
4: Put me right.
1: Very well, then. Get a map and I'll show you.
5: Out the window. The car's...
12: Long praised and...
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5: All right.
12: Waiting for him.
5: She hadn't been away at all.
12: All right, eventually.
5: When shall I be able...
12: I was in California, then.
5: Exactly. Very good principle.
12: I'll tell you something. Sweet.
1: Victor? Oh, no. She's fainted.
11: How lucky...
8: Sandy. Being at the breakfast table for nearly half an...
5: See why?
12: I don't think they'd mind very much.
4: Found which was Paris.
1: What was...
4: Put me right.
1: Very well, then. Get a map and I'll show you.
5: Out the window. The car's...
12: Long praised and...
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5: Let's go back.
12: Waiting for him.
5: She hadn't been away at all.
12: All right, eventually.
5: When shall I be able...
12: I was in California, then.
5: Exactly. Very good principle.
12: I'll tell you something. Sweet.
1: Victor? Oh, no. She's fainted.
11: How lucky
8: she... At the breakfast table for nearly half an...
5: That?
6: She came from the library.
5: Oh, she why?
12: I don't think they'd mind very much.
4: Found which was Paris.
1: What was...
11: Put me right.
1: Very well, then. Get a map and I'll show you.
5: Out the window. The car's...
12: Long praised and...
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12: I was in California, then.
5: Exactly. Very good principle.
12: I'll tell you something. Sweet.
1: Victor? Oh, no. She's fainted.
11: How lucky
8: she... Sandy. Being at the breakfast table for nearly half an...
5: See why?
12: I don't think they'd mind very much.
4: Found which was Paris.
1: What was...
11: Put me right.
1: Very well, then. Get a map and I'll show you.
5: Out the window. The car's...
12: Long praised and...
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12: Oh, that was charming of you.
5: Very good principle.
12: I'll tell you something. Sweet.
1: Victor? Oh, no. She's fainted.
11: How lucky.
8: Sandy. At the breakfast table for nearly half an...
5: See why?
12: I don't think they'd mind very much.
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1: What was...
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1: Very well, then. 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
5: 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The car's...
12: Long praised and...
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5: Because I...
12: Sweet.
1: Victor? Oh, no. She's fainted.
11: How lucky
8: she... Sandy. Being at the breakfast table for nearly half an...
5: See why?
12: I don't think they'd mind very much.
4: Found which was Paris.
1: What was
16: that? Right.
1: Very well, then. Get a map and I'll show you.
17: Out the window. The car's flipped.
18: Long praised and...
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19: Would you like me to make love to you?
1: Really? I wish you would.
19: Sweet.
17: Victor? Oh, no!
1: She's fainted!
11: How lucky she...
8: Sandy. Being at the breakfast table for nearly half a...
1: See why?
15: I don't think they'd mind very much.
16: Which was Paris?
1: What was that?
16: Right.
1: Very well, then. Get a map and I'll show you.
17: Out the window. The car's flipped.
18: Long praised and...
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19: Thank you. 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
17: Victor? Oh, no.
1: She's fainted.
11: How lucky she...
8: Sandy. Being at the breakfast table for nearly half a...
1: See why?
15: I don't think they'd mind very much.
16: Which was Paris?
1: What was
16: that? Right.
1: Very well, then. Get a map and I'll show you.
17: Out the window. The car's flipped.
18: Long praised and...
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16: Warrant you wouldn't be so angry.
1: I think you're insufferable.
19: Sweet.
17: Victor? Oh, no.
1: She's fainted.
11: How lucky
8: she... Being at the breakfast table for nearly half a...
1: See why?
15: I don't think they'd mind very much.
16: Which was Paris?
1: What was that?
16: Right.
1: Very well, then. Get a map and I'll show you.
17: Out the window. The car's flipped.
18: Long praised and...
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16: Perfectly. Sweet.
17: Victor? Oh, no. She's fainted.
11: How lucky
8: she... Sandy. Being at the breakfast table for nearly half a...
1: See why?
15: I don't think they'd mind very much.
16: Which was Paris?
1: What was
16: that? Right.
1: Very well, then. Get a map and I'll show you.
17: Out the window. The car's flipped.
18: Long praised and...
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1: June has always been an unlucky month for me.
17: Victor? Oh, no.
1: She's fainted.
11: How lucky
8: she... Sandy. Being at the breakfast table for nearly half a...
1: See why?
15: I don't think they'd mind very much.
16: Which was Paris?
1: What was that?
16: Right.
1: Very well, then. Get a map and I'll show you.
17: Out the window. The car's flipped.
18: Long praised and...
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1: That way.
17: Rob Victor? Oh, no.
1: She's fainted.
11: How lucky
8: she... Being at the breakfast table for nearly half a...
1: See why?
15: I don't think they'd mind very much.
16: Which was Paris?
1: What was that?
16: Right.
1: Very well, then. Get a map and I'll show you.
17: Out the window. The car's flipped.
18: Long praised and...
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1: Madly, and I don't love him.
17: You do, Lennox.
1: Victor? Oh, no.
17: She's fainted.
11: How lucky
8: she... Being at the breakfast table for nearly half a...
1: See why?
15: I don't think they'd mind very much.
16: Which was Paris?
1: What was that?
16: Right.
1: Very well, then. Get a map and I'll show you.
17: Out the window. The car's flipped.
18: Long praised and...
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1: We'll speak. I will.
19: Myra, darling.
17: Victor? Oh, no.
1: She's fainted.
11: How lucky
8: she... Being at the breakfast table for nearly half a...
1: See why?
15: I don't think they'd mind very much.
16: Which was Paris?
1: What was that?
16: Right.
1: Very well, then. Get a map and I'll show you.
17: Out the window. The car's flipped.
18: Long praised and...
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16: Anything else?
1: Simon, what do you...
17: Victor? Oh, no.
1: She's fainted.
11: How lucky
8: Sandy. Being at the breakfast table for nearly half.
10: See why?
15: I don't think they'd mind very much.
16: Found which was Paris.
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18: Long praised and...
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8: Out the window. 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
0: Be forgiven.
8: Victor? Oh, no. 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
11: How lucky.
8: Being at the breakfast table for nearly half an hour.
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8: Oh, see why?
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8: You and Victor? 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
16: Yes. You
8: cursed. She's fainted.
11: How lucky.
8: 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Being at the breakfast table for nearly half an hour. Why?
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8: 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The car's full.
18: Long praised and...
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8: Like it?
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0: does the kitchen clock say?
1: Same as the clock in your room. The
0: clock in my room doesn't say anything. David forgot to wind it last night.
1: And it's 6:40.
0: Is that all?
1: What time would you like it to be?
0: At least 7 o'clock.
1: 7 o'clock's a nice round time. I always like 7 o'clock myself.
0: David will be home by 7. He'll be sitting there in that big chair, drawing on his pipe, telling me everything that happened today.
1: You mean you'll be pulling it out of him with all your questions?
0: What do you mean, David's not the kind of man you pull things out of? Hey, what are you doing?
1: Getting ready to get dinner ready. Any objections?
0: Nope. I'll help.
1: Oh, thank you, no.
0: Thank you, no? Why not?
1: You've got a lovely habit of getting exactly between me and what I'm doing.
0: It's taken me years to perfect it. I'm glad to see you've noticed.
1: I don't know what you're going to do when you're in a kitchen of your own and there's no one around for you to disturb.
0: I don't know what I'm going to do either.
1: You'll manage.
0: If I don't, it'll be all your fault.
1: Mine?
0: Mm-hmm. These last 2 weeks that David and I have been living with you, I haven't learned one thing about housekeeping. As a matter of fact, I've forgotten everything I did know.
1: That must have been a great effort.
0: It was, but I managed.
1: And that's my fault.
0: Of course it is. You hardly let me...

0: help you at all.
1: Easier to do it myself. Been doing it myself for years.
0: I know. That's what makes me feel so guilty.
1: Oh, what are you kicking about? You've helped. You made the beds and you did the dusting.
0: Oh, dusting's not anything. It's just taking dust from one place and putting it in another, that's all.
1: That's when you do it.
0: I suppose when you do it, it disappears. Poof, like smoke.
1: Never thought of using a damp rag, did you?
0: That's quite an idea.
1: Try it tomorrow. See what happens.
0: I will. David and I will leave this apartment absolutely dustless. Wait and see. Dustless and quiet.
1: Delightful change, thank you.
0: You're welcome. And you'll be welcome at our place anytime.
1: Very kind of you.
0: Anytime, anytime.
1: Claudia.
0: Hmm?
1: You've got a little stage fright about moving away, haven't you?
0: Nonsense, have I?
1: Well, you should have.
0: Should I? I thought I was just being a big sissy.
1: This is one of those times when being a sissy is a little wiser than not being one. At least it shows that you've got a sense of responsibility. And a husband, even David, is a responsibility.
0: Husband? My husband? Say, does that sound funny to you, too?
1: Yes, I admit it does.
0: It sounds so married.
1: Marriage is like that. At least it will be for you, starting tomorrow.
0: That's just what I mean, Mama. So far, living here with you has been just like a beautiful holiday. Do you realize I never house-kept for a man before? After tomorrow, I'll be up to my ears in it.
1: I realize it. David does, too. That's why I've been feeding him up.
0: Mama, you'll help me, won't you, if I get in a mess?
1: What do you think?
0: I think you're very fond of David, and you wouldn't want to see him starve all of a sudden.
1: I'm very fond of David, but you're wrong. I'd rather see him starve in your home than get him fat in mine. I think he'd rather, too.
0: Did anybody ever tell you you're a heartless woman?
1: I wish I were.
0: Well, cheer up, you are. David said so last night.
1: He did? Well, wait till I get my hands on him.
0: He shouldn't have long to wait. He'll be home any time. Tell me, you like this green dress on me, Mama?
1: It's all right. Nothing to brag about.
0: David said I look like a string bean in it. Say, am I always going to look like a string bean? I thought getting married would help.
1: Cheer up. Someday you'll look like a lima bean.
0: You know, speaking in vegetables, I think I'd rather look like an artichoke heart. More like a squash, even. You know, one of those nice curvy squash with small waists?
1: I think David will settle for the string bean and like it.
0: He'll have to, I'm afraid. Maybe I can see him coming up the street.
1: Don't fall out.
0: Why should I fall out? What time is it now?
1: Exactly 1 minute later than it was a minute ago.
0: Oh, is that all it is again?
2: Claudia, are you still leaning out that window? Don't lean out so far. You worry me to death.
0: I'm all right.
2: You want to be here when David comes, don't you?
0: Uh-huh.
2: Then stop performing like a trapeze artist.
0: I can't understand why he isn't home.
1: It's still early.
0: It is not. It's way after 7 o'clock.
1: Well, close the window. It's getting too cool.
0: All right.
2: And stop walking around like that. You're wearing the carpet thin.
0: Carpet? That's a fine thing to think of at a time like this.
1: Somebody's got to think of the carpet.
0: You're worried, too.
1: Ridiculous.
0: I know you are. No use bluffing me.
1: Think you're smart, don't you?
0: Just because you blame it on the carpet doesn't mean I can't tell you mean David. Oh, Mommy, you don't suppose
1: No, I don't suppose that.
0: It's funny. This morning he said, if I don't go now, I'll never...
1: What?
0: I'll never come home.
1: Oh, you little fool. Well, did he go now?
0: Almost.
1: For you, too, that's as good as now.
0: I think I'll call his office.
1: And what'll you say?
0: Simple as Mr. David Naughton there. You look out the window while I call, would you, Mama? If you see him, I can hang up.
1: And if he's not at his office, you'll feel much worse.
0: Then maybe they'll tell me he left late.
1: Then maybe they won't.
0: I have to take a chance. Go on, Mama. Look up the street, will you? You see him?
2: No.
0: He walks very straight, but his right foot turns out a little.
2: No, David. May I come back in now?
0: Suppose you might as well.
1: Well, what did the office say? How long ago did he leave?
0: There's no answer. They've all left.
1: Of course they have.
0: It's getting really late, Mama.
1: Where are you going now?
0: Look at the clock.
1: That won't help. Looking at the clock never helps.
0: Mama, it's getting on 8.
1: Oh, that kitchen clock gains like crazy.
0: Well, the roast doesn't gain time.
1: Since when does a roast tell time?
0: Since now it's all dried out.
1: I put it into it.
0: No, that's not it. David's home too late.
1: And while you're up, Claudia, baste the roast, will you?
0: All right.
2: But I have to add water. The gravy's almost gone.
1: Use some stock from the icebox.
0: I know. All of it?
1: How much is there?
0: Not much.
2: Then use all of it.
0: There. Looks awfully cooked still. Anything else?
1: My knitting. Over there on the bookcase.
0: Mama, I never thought that sometimes it'd be awful to love someone so much.
1: I know.
0: Everything gets different. Every minute's so terribly important.
1: You'll get used to it.
0: Never. You know, in a way, I hope not.
1: You will, though. A little, in time.
0: Mama, did I keep you waiting often?
1: No, not
0: Suppose
1: often.
0: Suppose something has. What if he...
1: It hasn't.
0: How can you be so sure? You're not really, are you?
1: Of course I am. I'm going into that kitchen this minute and putting in the potatoes.
0: Putting in the potatoes won't prove anything. Is your knitting. Oh, Mama, it must have been terrible for you.
1: What do you mean, terrible?
0: You had to wait for me all alone. At least I've got you to talk to.
1: Thanks.
0: What if this had happened after we moved away from here? If I had to be alone now, waiting all by myself, I don't know what I'd do.
1: You'll be alone many times, Claudia. And you'll manage.
0: Will I? It's getting so late.
1: Claudia, maybe David met someone he knows. Let the poor boy alone.
0: That's not like David. Besides, he'd have called.
1: It's only 7:45.
0: You say 7:45 because you think it sounds less late than 7:45. I know. It's more than a whole hour since he should have been here.
1: Maybe he had to see a contractor about something or other.
0: He'd have called.
1: All right. If it makes you feel better, go on and worry.
0: Don't you scold me. I get it from you.
1: Oh, I don't see why you couldn't have inherited any of my better qualities.
0: Which?
1: Well, do I have to list them?
0: Uh-huh.
1: Could you list yours?
0: Well, certainly I could.
1: Well, go on.
0: Oh, too many to think of.
1: No, you're perfect. Claudia, why are you closing your eyes like that?
0: Just imagining David walking up the street, coming up in the elevator, opening the door, kissing me.
1: That doesn't need so much imagination.
0: And now I'm going to get up from this chair, walk over to that window, open it, look out and see David walking up the street.
1: Well?
0: He's not. It didn't work.
3: What didn't work?
0: David. David, I didn't hear you come.
3: Hello, darling. Darling, don't you talk.
0: David, I was so worried.
3: There. I know you were. Hello, Mother.
1: You're a fine one, David Norton. I let you marry my daughter, and the first thing you do is worry me half to death.
3: Don't scold me, Ma. Don't scold me.
1: Well, I guess I haven't any further excuse not to put in those potatoes. Glad you're home, you big good-for-nothing.
3: Thanks, Mother.
0: Oh, David.
3: Here, darling. Blow.
0: I don't need to blow.
3: You don't?
0: I never blow.
3: You don't?
0: I never cry, either.
3: No?
0: I'm just so happy to see you, that's all.
3: Me too.
0: Say, you look all right.
3: I am all right.
0: You sure?
3: Sure. Come on with me while I wash up.
0: You're kind of sooty.
3: I feel sooty.
0: Oh, David, you have no idea how awful it is to wait and wait and... Say, where were you? Now that I think of it, I'm mad.
3: I was caught in a subway tie-up. I don't care how mad you got, I'm not going back.
0: Why didn't you phone?
3: How could I?
0: With a nickel?
3: Well, you goop, there's no phone on a subway
0: train.
3: But
0: in the station, there must have been one.
3: That's just it. I couldn't get to a station. The train was stuck between 63rd and 64th Street.
0: You could have gotten killed. David, was it an accident?
3: Nope. Just stuck.
0: Oh.
3: Hey, don't sound so disappointed.
0: I could wring your neck, all that worrying for nothing.
3: How do you think I felt?
0: What do you mean?
3: There, stuck between 63rd and 64th Streets. Knowing I had two worrisome females pacing the floor at home.
0: Anyway, Mama didn't pace the floor. She dropped stitches. David, you worried about us worrying?
3: Of course I did. I knew you'd be imagining all sorts of terrible things that happened.
0: You knew right, all right.
3: Don't you know, darling? I'm always going to come home to you.
0: Are you, David?
3: Whenever it's up to me.
0: Oh.
3: Do you believe that now?
0: When I'm with you, David, I believe it, but when I'm alone, it's not so easy.
3: That's when you've got to try the hardest.
0: But, David, wouldn't you have worried about me, I mean?
3: You're happy tootin' out of worried, like anything.
0: You would have?
3: And just see to it, young lady, that you telephone.
0: But...
3: No buts about it. You telephone no matter where you're stuck, you hear me?
0: Yes, darling, I hear you.

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There's enough to go around even after Junior has treated his pals in the afternoon. Yes, there's more Coke now, enough so you can have it on hand like old times.

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And now this is Joe King saying au revoir, and remember, whoever you are, whatever you do, wherever you may be, when you think of refreshment, think of Coca-Cola. 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
3: Good afternoon, ladies and gentlemen. This is Conrad Nagel welcoming you to the 19th of the new series of Silver Theater Dramatic Productions. Before the curtain rises on today's drama, I want to take just a moment to tell you that next Sunday we shall welcome John Garfield and Andrea Leeds to our Silver Theater. And stories are already being chosen for such splendid performers as Lee Tracy, Shirley Ross, and many others who promise to appear on our stage in the very near future. And now the lights are being dimmed and the silver curtain is rising on the first act of It May Be Forever, an original drama by True Boardman, starring Loretta Young as Laura Blaine, with John Heaston as Eric Manson. It is New Year's Day, 1937, in Pasadena, scene of the Tournament of Roses, and in the Blaine home on Orange Grove Avenue.
4: Well, Happy New Year, Laura. I thought you were going to
5: sleep
4: through the whole parade.
5: Oh, Happy New Year, Ellen. Hey, turn that radio off, will you?
4: Radio? That's not the radio. He's broadcasting.
5: Who is?
4: Some young man from out there on the balcony. Some chap named Eric Manson. A network commentator, they call him. He asked your aunt if he might use our balcony as an observation void.
5: And Aunt Martha let him?
4: Yes, of course.
5: Ellen, hand me my house coat and my slippers.
4: Yes, but
5: do you realize what this means? Something actually exciting is going on next house. Why, Ellen, that hasn't happened since I had the mumps.
4: Laura, wait, you shouldn't go out there. The man's an outsider.
6: In the parade, and I'd say it was a definite contender for the Grand Sweepstakes prize. And now, ladies and gentlemen, since there are no other floats passing here before me at the moment, I'll transfer control from here over to Bill Goodman, who is at the judge's reviewing stand. Take it away, reviewing stand.
7: Tell me, quickly, who are you?
8: Me? Are you off here?
7: Yes.
8: I'm Laura Blaine. I live here. And why did you lie just now? No floats in front of us. Look, there's Glendale, there's San Francisco.
7: Never mind that. Don't you know you shouldn't do that?
8: Do what?
7: Just appear like that out of nowhere. Oh. You heard what happened. I just froze up. And because of you.
8: That's a little crazy, Mr. Manson.
7: You're right. It is crazy. Be ready at 1 o'clock.
8: 1 o'clock?
7: The Rose Bowl game. You're going to it with me.
8: Oh, am I?
7: Yes, and then to dinner, and after that, we're
9: going to... Bill signing it back to you. Watch it. There's your cue. Oh,
7: wait. Again, this is Eric Manson speaking to you from our Orange Grove Avenue vantage point. This occasion today is the most astounding your commentator has ever experienced. If you ever come suddenly on wonder, on beauty, unawares, you'd know how I feel just at this moment. It's as though I'd waited all my life for just this sight. Of course, I'm speaking of the floats in this, the finest of all... The Lausanne Conference, the Tsar plebiscite, finally down to Africa for the Ethiopian War. As a matter of fact, I might still be a newspaper correspondent if it hadn't been for... Hey, wait a minute. Do you realize that this autobiography of mine has been going on for hours?
8: Has it? I didn't know. You see, I'm a horizon hunter, too. Oh, way down inside, I mean. But being raised by a doting aunt hasn't given me much chance to work at it. Go on.
7: Maybe you'd rather dance.
8: Dance? Why, how could we? We went to see the Rose Bowl game and we didn't watch it. We went for cocktails and we didn't drink. We went for dinner and we didn't eat. So how could we be so inconsistent as to think of dancing at a dance? And besides, you can't leave yourself in Ethiopia. Now, where did that dashing young foreign correspondent go from there?
7: I guess I have been selling Eric Manson pretty strong. You know why, don't you?
8: I think so.
7: I didn't believe it, Laura, that it could really happen quite like this outside of books.
10: It has. I knew it when you stepped out on that balcony this morning. It's journey's end for me, Laura. Can you believe that?
8: Perhaps it's journey's end for me, too.
10: Oh, Laura.
8: But let's not say so, Eric. Not yet. Not either of us. Oh, don't you see? What is it Juliet says? This is too rash, too ill-advised. And it is, Eric. Why, it's only hours ago that we met.
10: What does that matter? If we know
8: but
10: that...
8: But do we know, Eric? Are we sure it's not just holidays? New Year's, the parade, the crowds, the bands playing the street. Besides, it's got to be so much more than that for me.
10: But, Laura...
8: Eric, I've never said I love you to any man. And when I do, it's got to be forever. Oh, please, Eric, let's wait until we're sure. Both of us so terribly, terribly sure.

0: She's gone, Ellen. Gone, do you understand? Back to New York 2 days ago without even a goodbye. Gosh, it actually lasted a week. A whole week. Isn't that wonderful?
1: Laura, you must have...
0: Let's not talk about it, Ellen.
2: Laura, where are you going?
0: I'm going upstairs and I...
3: Hello, Laura.
0: Eric, it is you.
3: Your aunt said I'd find you in here.
0: Eric, where were you? They told me at your hotel.
3: Had I gone east? I have, but I flew both ways.
0: Why? Why did you go without telling me?
3: There was something to be settled, Laura, and now it is. The network's sending me to Paris as a European representative. It's a job that means covering the whole continent, special events, shortwave pickups, personal contact with all the men who are making history.
0: Oh, Eric, how wonderful for you.
3: For me? Oh, my darling, for us.
0: For us?
3: You told me once you wanted to chase horizons. Why, Laura, my sweet, I'll show you the Bridge of Sighs in Venice, the Red Square of Moscow, and the Parthenon in Athens all in a single week. Horizons, I'm going to gather them up for you by the fistful.
0: Why, you, my darling?
3: Oh, Laura, I love you. I love you so much. Will you marry me and come with me?
0: Will I? You would have a hard time stopping me, Mr. Manson. In fact, I...
3: Laura... What is it? Tell me.
0: Oh, it's nothing, darling, really. Nothing, Erica.
3: But you're crying, darling.
0: Am I? It's silly, isn't it? To be so happy that you cry, I mean. Look, Eric, will you go now, please? Don't ask me why. Just go.
3: But,
0: go on, please. I want you to. Oh, darling.
3: All right. Good night, Laura.
0: Ellen!
4: A condition known as myocarditis. In other words, Laura, you have one of those hearts that may keep going until you're 95, or, well, it may just decide to fold up tomorrow.
0: I see, Doctor.
4: However, you're reasonably safe if you're careful, but at all costs, you must avoid undue excitement.
0: Travel. Would that come under the head of what you mean by excitement?
4: Especially travel. It's definitely too exciting for that heart.
0: Oh. Doctor, there's just one other thing. What about marriage and children?
4: Laura, for you to even think of having a child would be the next thing to planning outright suicide. I'm sorry.
0: Well, I wanted frankness. I guess I

0: But, Eric, how could you take me seriously? Oh, it's so absurd. Love at first sight, a whirlwind courtship. Young radio commentator sweeping Pasadena girl off her feet. Oh, I never dreamed there was anything but a joke between us.
1: A joke?
0: Oh, Eric, be sensible. It's funny. You must see it that way.
1: Yeah. I guess I'm the one that's wrong. Maybe my sense of humor is out of joint or something. But I'm glad you've enjoyed yourself. Do you mind if I go now?
0: Why, no, not at all. Goodbye, Eric. It has been great fun. I'll look for you when there's another tournament parade.
1: Thanks. That'll be swell. Goodbye. So it's been great fun, has it?
0: Eric, you...
1: Came back? Of course I came back. You think that I believed you, that I could believe you?
0: Oh, Eric.
1: Laura, look at me. Now tell me that you don't love me. I thought so. Tell me the truth. Why were you sending me away?
0: It's no use, Eric. Just take my word for it, please.
1: Tell me, Laura.
0: All right, Eric. It just happens that I've got a funny kind of heart. A heart that doesn't go with the bridge's size, the red square, and the Parthenon. It's a sit-at-home kind of heart, darling. Not at all the kind to be married to Eric Manson.
1: Why, you crazy little fool. You thought that mattered? We'll forget the Europe job. I'll stay out here. I'll have them transfer me. Or if they won't, I'll quit and take a local station job.
0: No, you can't stay here, Eric. You're not a local station man.
1: I'm staying here.
0: And there's something else, Eric. If we were married, the doctor says that having children...
1: We'll adopt a family. You're going to marry me, Laura Blaine, and there's nothing you could say or do to stop it.
0: All right, Eric. I will. But on one condition.
1: What's that?
0: That we go to Paris just as though we'd never talked of this at all. My heart, I mean.
1: But, Laura...
0: Now, listen to me, darling. I want to finish. I want it this way. Well, what kind of happiness could there be for me in keeping you from the work you should do? I couldn't, Eric. But if we can do that work together, darling, for however long the stars decide, that's all I ask. It may be a month, or it may be forever. But we will be living, Eric. And for each other.
1: I can't, Laura. I can't let you take the risk.
0: And I can't marry you without it. It's a gamble, yes, darling, but it's our own private gamble together. Whether we win or lose it, it can't be any other way. You and I and those far horizons, Eric. Promise me. Promise me, and I'll marry you today.

0: This is Conrad Nagel again, ladies and gentlemen, hoping you're all enjoying tonight's performance. Personally, as soon as I knew that Loretta Young was going to be with us tonight, I expected to enjoy her performance. But I think we naturally expect the best from the best names. In the same way, women who know silverware expect the best in silver plate when they see the name 1847 Rogers Brothers. But the skill, the artistry, the integrity of this great house have been a precious trust handed down from father to son for almost a century. One of the most exquisite examples of their craftsmanship is the pierced pattern lovelace, a sterling-like pattern with a delicate orange blossom motif, a design so graceful and lovely that words simply can't do it justice. In fact, lovelace must be seen to be appreciated. And there's a man standing beside me now who can tell you not only how easily you can see lovelace, but also how easily you can afford to own it. John Conte.
1: Ladies and gentlemen, if you drop in at your silverware dealer's sometime tomorrow, Monday, you can see a whole service of 1847 Rogers Brothers silver plate. 62 thrillingly beautiful pieces in the lovelace pattern, which can be yours for only $59.75. 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So you need no longer deny yourself the joy of owning the finest silver plate in America. Silver plate with the proud name 1847 Rogers Brothers.
0: Once again, the lights are being dimmed and the silver curtain is rising on the concluding act of It May Be Forever, starring Loretta Young as Laura, with John Heaston as Eric. 3 months have passed. Eric and Laura are married and in Paris. Reluctantly fulfilling the promise which was the condition of their marriage, Eric has accepted the European post. But this far at least, Eric's fears for the possible danger to Laura of excitement have been groundless, for he's had no assignment of any sort. And then, on an afternoon early in April...
2: Laura, it's happened.
3: Darling, what? What's happened?
2: An assignment, Mrs. Batson, a definite assignment.
3: Darling.
2: In Venice, there's a French-Italian conference, and the man who's going to send the account of it shortwave to the good old USA is none other than Eric Q. Manson, Esquire.
3: Venice? But that's wonderful. When do we leave?
2: Why, we. Now, wait a minute. There's no need for you to go. It's too dangerous for you to...
4: Eric, I'm going to Venice.
2: But we...
4: The bridge is sized. Remember, you promised to show it to me.
2: I'll only be a week.
4: I'm going, Eric. It's all decided.
2: But, Laura...
4: Eric.
2: All right. We leave in the morning.
3: Oh, darling, it's so exciting. So exciting.
5: You're reasonably safe if you're careful, Laura. But any undue excitement is dangerous.
3: No.
2: Darling, Laura, what's wrong? You...
3: Wrong? Why, nothing's wrong. We're going to Italy, to Venice, and the bridge is sized. Come on, darling, let's pack.
6: And we actually hear your Venice broadcast enthusiastic. Darling, that's the most wonderful cable I ever read. In your first real job over here. I'm so proud of you, Eric.
2: And look at that list of future assignments. The trade conference in Berlin, the treason trial in Moscow, the awarding of the Nobel Prize in Stockholm. And that's just the beginning. Why, we'll be traveling all over the world. Laura, I forgot. Are you sure you're up to it?
3: Of course I am, Eric. I'm beginning to thrive on travel.
5: Definitely travel, Laura. It's definitely too exciting for that, Laura.
3: I will go.
2: If you're not sure, you could stay here in Venice or go down to Florence.
3: I won't stay anywhere, Eric, but with you. When do we start for Berlin? Darling, where have you been? You almost missed the train.
7: I know. Are you sure this is the right one?
3: Of course I am.
7: Signor, c'è questo il rapido per Berlin.
8: Sì, signor. Sì, signor. Il Berlin rapido.
9: Moscow Air Express. Ja, mein Herr.
2: There are two of us, Mrs. Manson and myself.
9: Ja, sehr gut. Take your places, please, Frau Manson and Herr Manson. The train leaves at once. Officer.
3: It's no bigger than a ferry boat at home. And the people. Oh, Eric, I'm going to love Sweden.
2: What about me with a name like Eric?
10: Manson, Stockholm. Proceed, join staff, Vienna. If Schusnick meets Hitler, Berchtesgaden, statement from either or both of vital importance. Signed, Thompson, New York.
2: Vienna, darling. It's the biggest thing yet. But there's no telling what may happen in Austria within the next 3 weeks.
6: You're right. And you'd better start right away, Eric, this afternoon.
2: I'd better start.
6: Uh-huh.
2: You're coming with me.
6: I can't. Not this time.
2: You can't. Laura, you're all right.
6: All right? Well, I'm twice all right. It's just that, well, Ellen's arriving at Schoenberger Thursday, and I have to meet her.
2: Ellen? Your old nurse? But why is she...
6: Oh, I just got lonesome for her, that's all. Now you go on to Vienna. And I'll have my ear glued to that radio for every broadcast you send through. Go on, darling.

0: Perkins, you maybe have guessed why I sent for you, Ellen. After all, I'm a pretty big girl to have needed a nurse. It is for myself.
1: Laura.
0: it won't be for ages yet. But I felt I'd like to have you here. Ellen, let's turn on the radio. Eric might...
1: Laura, what about... I understood...
0: My heart. My heart's going to have to make the best of it, that's all. It happens that I have a husband who needs a son.
2: Final address to the people of Austria. Unnumbered thousands listen to this explosion.
0: He's on the air. From Vienna.
2: Repeated his speech with these words. We bow to superior force and may God save Austria. Ladies and gentlemen, with that statement, Austria as an independent nation passed, perhaps forever, out of the swiftly moving parade of history. Believe me, it was the most dramatic moment your commentator has ever known. Perhaps the most dramatic you will ever know. And now we conclude this special broadcast and return you to your regular program. Eric Manson speaking.
0: Does he know yet?
1: Eric?
0: Oh, no, I haven't told him. He worries, so.
1: Perhaps the most dramatic moment he will ever know.
0: I wonder.

0: Mr. Manson?
1: Hmm?
0: Maybe I exaggerated when I said I'd gotten to be the champion walker in Paris. I could go for a rest. Would you like to boost a lady up on that wall there?
1: Sure. Careful now. Up you go.
0: Thanks. This is pretty all right, you know that? Paris at summer's end. The Manson family perched on a cobbled wall of the left bank, looking over at Notre Dame, sending her spires up to the sky. Gosh, listen to me. I sound like you doing a broadcast. Eric.
1: Hmm?
0: Please don't worry so. You've got to get used to the idea. You see, Manson's a pretty good name, and after all, we ought to do our part to keep it going.
1: We agreed that we'd adopt our family.
0: Well, sweetheart, you mustn't feel like this. This was meant to be. It's a gamble, sure it is, just like all the rest has been, but this one's the swellest gamble of them all. Oh, you must see that.
1: Yes, I see it.
0: And, darling, you're not afraid. I want you to tell me so. Please, Eric.
1: I'm not afraid.
0: My dear.
1: Oh, Laura. Laura, my darling.
2: The result of this momentous conference is expected at any moment. Meanwhile, this is Eric Manson returning you to your regular network program.
0: That was Eric. Did you hear him, Doctor?
3: You must be quiet, Madame Manson, please.
0: I will.
3: And as for your husband, he should be informed if the broadcast or
0: no. No, no, please, Doctor. He's in Munich. You heard him. That's the four-power conference there he's covering him. Peace or war will come out of that meeting. And the whole world's waiting to hear which. It's important what Eric's doing. It's terribly important, Doctor.
4: Where he belongs is here with you. Let somebody else tell America what's happening to Czechoslovakia.
0: Ellen. He should be here. Ellen, he would be here. But I lied to him. I told him it was at least 2 weeks yet. And besides, it's better this way. He'll come back and it'll be over. Oh, please, Doctor, let it be this way.
3: As you will, madame.
0: Thank you. I can stay here a while longer, can't I? There may be more reports.
3: Bien. A while longer, madame. But you will find that soon that sedative will take effect. And, madame, before it does, may one who is just a doctor salute you as a truly valiant woman.
0: Oh, no, Doctor. You see, I just happen to love somebody. And there's nothing valiant about that. Ellen. Is the doctor going?
4: He is. But he'll be back.
0: Eric should be there, Ellen. Doing his job. He'd be so desperately worried if he were here.
4: Yes, Laura.
0: Ellen, hold my hand, will you?
4: Laura, child.
0: A poem. Did you ever know that he wrote a poem for me? That means he loves me. Doesn't it? Eric writing poetry.
4: Yes, dear.
0: You never heard that poem, Ellen. It went like this. There is beauty in the very thought of you, my dear. And music in the echo of your laughter. My life is more than life when you are near. And when you leave, my universe goes after. Eric wrote that, Ellen. My Eric. It's lovely. Ellen. Is it getting dark?
4: Yes, Laura.
0: Eric.
5: Can you believe that? You might live to be 100. On the other hand, perhaps. Horizons, Laura. I'll gather horizons for you by the fistful. For you to have a child is the same as suicide, Laura. Ain't that afraid, Laura? I'm not afraid.
4: Valiant.
5: I'm not afraid. Laura.
2: And the situation can be summed up, all of it, in the one word, peace. Yes, ladies and gentlemen, as a result of the Four Power Pact signed here less than a half hour ago, the greatest threat to the peace of Europe since August 1914 has been averted. From this crisis, at least, there will be no war. But now we transfer control to London, England, for first-hand reports of the reaction to this latest news in London. Eric Manson speaking, taking you now to London.
6: And it's over, Jerry.
2: You realize that? Probably the biggest assignment...
7: Oh, Manson.
2: Yes?
7: I'm telegram for you, sir. From Paris.
2: Paris?
7: Yeah.
2: Paris. Give it to me. Dear God in heaven.

0: I should have been here.
1: Oh, you're not a very good influence as a parent, Mr. Manson. All the books say that a father must never cry in front of his own child.
0: Oh, Laura, darling.
1: Hey, will you forget me for a minute and look at him? You haven't told me what you think of him. He's real, Eric, and he's ours, and all in one piece. Can't you realize what that means?
0: Sure I can.
1: And you know what? I had the doctor listen to his heart, and he's got a swell one. The kind that goes on for 90 years, just like... Eric, I just thought, I don't like the name Laura very much.
0: You don't like the name Laura, but he's...
1: Yes, I know, darling. I'm talking about his sister. Of course, that's a year or two away, and we have plenty of time to think about a name, but just the same, you've got to anticipate things like that, don't you?

0: And now before Loretta Young comes back for her curtain speech, I'd like to turn the spotlight for a brief but important moment on the spokesman of our Silver Theater, John Conti.
1: You know, ladies and gentlemen, there's an inner satisfaction that comes from beautiful possessions. A pride, a feeling of background, almost an increase of stature. Women feel it especially. And it's because they do feel it that women set such store by sterling silver. For the beauty of sterling is lasting. It is solid silver through and through. And in order that you may see for yourself how truly exquisite sterling silver is, International Sterling tonight extends a special invitation to visit your silverware dealer tomorrow, Monday. A get-acquainted invitation. 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He'll explain International Sterling's budget payment plan, which makes it possible for you to get a complete solid service on payment terms adapted especially to your income. He'll tell you many things about International Sterling Silver that will make you glad you took advantage of this friendly invitation. So tomorrow, Monday, learn firsthand how easy it is to make a dream come true. How easy it is to own solid silver by International Sterling. And now back to Conrad Nagel, who will tell you about our star, Loretta Young, as she comes to the center of our silver stage.
0: Thank you, John. Ladies and gentlemen, this is Conrad Nagel bringing you a step-by-step account of lovely Loretta Young's progress to the microphone in the center of the stage. From our vantage point, we can see 14 strong men being revived from the swoons into which they fell when Miss Young first stepped from behind the curtain. And, now she's out of range of our vision, so we'll transfer you to John Conti. Take it away, John.
1: Thank you, Conrad Nagel. From this point, ladies and gentlemen, Loretta Young is a frail structure in inutterable beauty. From the toes of her itsy-bitsy shoes to the crown of her golden head, she extends 5 feet 4 inches. And we understand she weighed into her new 20th Century Fox picture, Alexander Graham Bell, at 107 pounds. But just a minute, ladies and gentlemen. I think Miss Young is ready to say a word. Take it away, Loretta Young.
2: Hello. Take it away, Conrad Nagel.
0: No, you don't. You're supposed to talk. Take it away, Loretta Young.
2: All right, Conrad. First, I want to thank John Heaston for his beautiful job as Eric Manson. And I want to thank International Silver for their beautiful job of love lace pattern. Finally, I'd like to ask if I may come back to Silver Theater sometime. May I, Conrad?
0: May you come back. You want proof?
2: Well, I...
0: Take it away, audience.
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0: Ladies and gentlemen, here's the director of Radio City Playhouse, Harry W. Junkin.
1: Thanks, Bob. Friends, the story we have for you tonight is not a nice story. It is, however, a true story as it deals with the truth in a human situation, and we feel that once in a while, radio can do with true and realistic stories. Our star is Miss Elspeth Eric, one of New York's most talented actresses. She plays the very difficult and penetrating role of Martha Hillman. Here then, with Elspeth Eric as Martha and Adelaide Klein as her mother, is tonight's play, Machine, Attraction 25 on Radio City Playhouse.

0: Martha Hillman works in a factory. It's a good factory, good pay, good working conditions. Martha's job consists of soldering together two copper wires, which protrude from an aluminum ring. The ring, after several additional operations, may end up in any one of a dozen electrical devices. All Martha knows is this one job. She is a human machine, efficient, quiet, dependable. A big, overweight, 24-year-old, bad-complexioned machine. She is also generous and kind and the hardest worker in her department.
1: Okay, girls, come on. That's it.
0: Martha goes on working for a few minutes, then turns off her soldering iron, puts down her work gloves, and finds herself at the end of a line of girls checking out their worksheets before going to lunch. She waits patiently, her turn at the supervisor's window.
2: Mary Fisher, 432, 16 defective.
3: Fisher, 432, 16, okay.
4: Martha Hillman, 645, 4 defective. Hi, Martha, you the last one?
3: Yeah.
4: 6454 4 defective. Boy, I don't know how you do it. That Bishop kid took all morning to do 432.
3: She's new, isn't she?
4: Yeah, here she's leaving, getting married.
3: Well, you see you, Eugene.
4: Hey, just a second, Martha. Huh? Mrs. Forrest up in personnel wants to see you.
3: See me?
4: Yeah. She phoned down this morning. Wants you to drop into her office before you go to lunch.
3: What for?
4: I don't know.
3: She hasn't done anything.
4: Look, kid, all I know of it is Mrs. Forrest just wants to see you. Better go up before you eat. It's on the fourth floor, room 428. Okay?
3: Okay. Sure can't understand why she wants to see me.

0: Come in. Oh, hello, Martha. Come in. Sit down, Martha.
1: Thanks, Mrs. Forrest. Martha, we've some news for you. Some good news.
0: Good news?
1: We're going to promote you.
0: Promote me?
1: Don't you think it's about time?
0: Well, I don't know.
1: They're planning to send you up to the 34th Street warehouse. You'll be working under Mr. Ralph up there. Traffic and shipping. We'll have 5 girls under you, and there's an increase of $7 a week.
0: 34th Street?
1: Yes. Well, don't look so sad, Martha. It's a promotion.
0: Would that mean I'd never get down here at all?
1: Not unless you visit the night shift.
0: I can't go, Mrs. Forrest.
1: What did you say, Martha?
0: I'd rather not take the other job, the promotion.
1: My dear girl, you're not serious.
0: Yes, I'd rather not.
1: But I don't understand. This is a promotion, a raise of $7 a week. We've liked your work here. You've been steady and reliable and punctual.
0: Just don't want to go up to 34th Street, that's all.
1: But, Martha, it's closer to where you live. It's a shorter ride in the subway, better pay, nicer work. It's a promotion, Martha. Don't you understand that? A raise of $7 a week.
0: I don't need the money.
1: But, Martha, why? I thought you'd be delighted. I thought you'd be thrilled.
0: You've always been very nice to me, Miss Forrest, but I don't want to go.
1: Is it some personal reason?
0: Yes.
1: At home, perhaps? Is there some trouble at home? I don't mean to intrude, Martha, but it's so, well, it's such a good chance. I hate to see you just turn it down.
0: Do I have to go?
1: You don't have to, no. But I'll be very disappointed in you if you let me down.
0: You wouldn't fire me if I didn't go.
1: Well, of course not. Martha, how can you talk that way? Nobody wants to fire
0: and
1: you.
0: And I'll just stay where I am.
1: Martha, I wish you'd be frank with me.
0: You don't want to go, that's all.
1: Oh, now, Martha, you mustn't cry about it. You don't want to go, well, that's all there is to it. Look, supposing you think it over till tomorrow at noon. I'll keep the job open till then.
0: I won't change my mind.
1: But you'd meet new people, make new friends. It's a wise step in your career.
0: I don't want to meet any new people.
1: But, my dear
0: I don't want to
1: girl,
0: make any new friends. I want to stay here. I like it here.
1: All right, Martha. That's the way you want it. I'll keep the job open till tomorrow noon. If you change your mind, come in and let me know. That's all, Martha.

0: That you, Martha?
1: Mama.
0: Hello, baby. I just made us a nice pitcher of lemonade. I thought it would cool us all.
1: Boy, does it ever feel good to sit out.
0: I'll bet.
1: Gee, what a day. Was it ever hot? I'm boiled, aren't you? Absolutely.
0: Oh, I was till I washed my hair. I feel better now. Here, have a nice glass of cold lemonade.
1: Is there any beer?
0: No, baby. I just didn't have enough money this week to buy any beer.
1: Okay. Okay, lemonade's fine. Thanks, Mom.
0: Tastes good, doesn't it, huh?
1: Yeah. Yes, well.
0: Mm-hmm. Well. Mm. Martha.
1: Mama.
0: Well, baby, Mrs. Forrest phoned me from the plant this afternoon. She's a personnel lady. She told me all about this new job. She seemed to think you ought to take it. She said she hoped I didn't mind her phoning, but that she couldn't understand why you didn't want to go.
1: Just don't want to go?
0: Don't pick at your face, Martha. Why don't you want to go?
1: Because I don't.
0: Well, that's no reason, honey.
1: Okay, so that's no reason.
0: But 34 seats closer in a raise. $7 a week, that pays the rent.
1: Well, it pays the rent. We can pay the rent on what I make now.
0: At the times like this, I sure wish your father was alive.
1: I'll bet.
0: Martha.
1: Oh, now let's not get into a row, Mom.
0: But I'm only trying to advise you, to help
1: I
0: you.
1: I know.
0: Leave your face alone, Martha. You'll make it bleed if you keep picking at it.
1: Look, Mom, I'm tired. Let's have dinner, huh?
0: But why? Why? Just answer me that one question and I'll keep quiet.
1: Because I don't want to. Now let's drop it.
0: No, I won't drop it, Martha Hillman. You've just got to come to your senses. I never heard of anything so silly in my life. You're behaving like a silly kid.
1: Ma, will you lay off? Honest, I'm tired out. Now let's drop it.
0: $7 a week. A raise of $7 a week and you're being airy-fairy. Well, you'll learn, young lady. I suppose you think you should have Mrs. Forrest's job. $7 a week isn't good enough
1: for you. I don't want to talk about it.
0: Opportunity only knocks once, remember that. Besides, it isn't though you were so crazy about this job you got now.
1: I like it fine.
0: One day you like it, next day you hate it. Why don't you make up your mind? And will you please leave your face alone? It's bad enough now without you picking it all the time.
1: Will you shut up, Ma? For heaven's sake, lay off and...
0: Why don't you make up your mind? Since you're not getting married, you might as well get ahead in your work, because if you don't...
1: Shut up! Will you shut up, Ma?
0: Well, are you getting married? Do I have any boys around here? When I was your age, I was married for 3 years. If you don't want to get married and you don't want to be a success in your job, what do you want?
1: I just want to be left alone. Now, will you stop it before I get mad?
0: Don't you talk to me that way, young lady, and stop pacing them down. And be careful that lemonade. You'll spill all over you.
1: Will you
0: don't...
1: shut up?
0: Have you gone crazy?
1: No, but I'm telling you, if you don't shut your mouth and get dinner, I'll...
0: You might have hit me with that trash. You might have...
1: I'm sick and tired of you yapping about this job. I worked hard all day and you make me sick with your yap. Now, just shut up and leave me alone.
0: You're an ungrateful, rude, nasty girl. That's what you are. An ungrateful, stupid, rude, nasty...
1: Martha, you slipped me. My own daughter.
0: Oh, shut up, will ya?
1: I haven't got enough to put up with without having to listen to you all night. Make me sick, sitting around all day, nothing to do but wash your hair.
0: You struck me, my own daughter. There's no use just throwing yourself on that couch and kicking, Martha Hillman. You're a horrible tempered girl. I don't care what you do. You can stay in that job until you rot for all I care.
1: Oh, leave me alone. Leave me alone. I wish I was dead.
0: Well, I should think you would.
1: Please, Ma, please leave me alone. Oh, what's the use anyway? I wish I was dead.
0: You shouldn't talk like that, Ma.
1: Well, I do. I hate that job. I hate the factory. I hate Mrs. Forrest. I hate this stinking hot flat. I hate everything. Now go away and leave me alone.
0: You make your face all red if you cry.
1: So what? So what if it's red? So what? Does it make any difference if it's red, blue, or green? Oh, just...
0: Martha, please, stop it. Stop crying like that.
1: Well, I do. All the time it goes on. Sure, I go to night school. So what? Sure, I work hard at the factory. What good does it do me? What good does it do me when I... When I'm like this? When I'm so fat that I... Pimples all over my face.
0: Martha, please don't. Please, baby.
1: Queens and stuff all the time. They never do me any good.
0: It's because you're so nervous. That's what the doctor said.
1: Wouldn't you be nervous? Always looking like you had the measles. I just can't stand it anymore. That's all. I just can't stand it anymore. I'm going to go away someplace and never, ever come back here again.
0: Baby.
1: I'm just going to go away somewhere. I'm not going to go on working and working with never anything to show for it, never. And I never get any dinner. If I stop eating, altogether, I never get any better.
0: Baby, please don't go on so. It's bad
1: never
0: for you.
1: Stay. Never go to dances. Never do anything. I want to go out. I want to have dates. Why can't I be like June McCauley?
0: Baby.
1: Why can't I? Because I'm fat and I've got pimples and I'm too tall and too big.
0: Martha, baby, please stop crying, please.
1: You just don't know what it's like. One time, I went to the company dance. I sat all night. All night long, I just sat there and had to be good-natured and pretend like I was enjoying it.
0: Baby.
1: Sure, they think I'm good-natured, just like an old cow. And nobody danced with me. Nobody. Not one of those dirty, mean, nasty, stuck-up guys would ask me even what. Not one of them except Bob.
0: Bob?
1: He's a guy in shipping.
0: Oh.
1: Because he lives on the same street and he's sorry for me.
0: Oh.
1: He was

0: in a common, ordinary. Oh, dear God, I wish I was dead.
1: My poor, poor baby.
0: Oh, go and make up for modeling, dear love.
1: Baby, it's not as bad as that. Please. You're not so fat. You're big bone. You're just a big girl.
0: Will you stop it? I can't stand it. Will you stop it, Ma, please?
1: Honey, this Bob fella, you like him?
0: Well, of course I like him.
1: Uh-huh.
0: Oh, I don't like him that way, if that's what you mean. I don't care if he... Ma, please get supper and lay off him.
1: You got nice hair, baby.
0: Yeah.
1: So naturally curly. And you're a good girl, Martha. You're kind and good and smart.
0: Yeah.
1: Don't you care about those dances and everything? You're just the kind that if he had any sense at all, he'd pick for a wife.
0: Oh. Okay. I'm sorry, Ma. I'm real sorry. I don't know what got into me.
1: That's all right, baby. You're upset. Let's have supper and maybe go to a movie. We'll talk about it in the morning. In the morning, huh?

0: More toast, baby?
1: No, thanks, Ma.
0: Coffee?
1: No, thanks.
0: Oh, you should eat more breakfast. Work all morning on one slice of toast and one cup of coffee.
1: I'm fine. Got time for cigarettes?
0: Mm-hmm. Good day.
1: So I have a smoke.
0: Sure. Take your time, honey. Martha.
1: Hmm?
0: You're my own daughter, Martha, and... Well, honey, I'd do anything that would help to make you feel happy.
1: I know you would, Ma. So would I.
0: Look, Martha, can't we just say everything we're thinking real honest and straight from the shoulder? Can't we?
1: All right. Go ahead.
0: Well, look, honey, have you always felt like this? I mean, have you always felt sort of, well, self-conscious about being, well, about not being as pretty as some girls?
1: Yep.
0: And have you, well, have you wanted, it's awful hard for me to say all this, Martha.
1: It's your idea.
0: Yeah, I know. Well, have you always wanted to have more dates with fellas?
1: Yep.
0: And this Bob fella, if, well, supposing he asked you to marry him.
1: Drop dead.
0: Now, Martha, you promised we'd be real honest. I'm only trying to help. If he asked you to marry him, what would you say?
1: Say yes.
0: You like him, huh? Is he the reason you didn't want this promotion so that you could stay where you might see him once in a while?
1: Yep.
0: You love him, maybe?
1: Maybe.
0: Well, then you've got to...
1: To what?
0: Well, if you never try, if you just sit around and never try...
1: What are you going to do, hog-tie him?
0: But why make yourself... I mean, how do you think I got your father to propose?
1: You didn't weigh 158.
0: But you're big in the bones, baby. You're not fat. You're just a big girl.
1: All over. Big all over.
0: Couldn't you just... You say he lives here on Cremont?
1: That's right.
0: Couldn't you just kind of meet him accidentally some night?
1: Accidentally is right.
0: And maybe ask him in for supper?
1: In here?
0: Oh, why not? Why not? I'm a good cook. We use all the best china.
1: I'm hungry. You'd think I'd go nuts.
0: Well, at least you could try, baby. I'm only trying to help. A mother doesn't like to see a baby miserable.
1: I'm not miserable now, Mother. It was last night. I'm fine. Forget it.
0: But couldn't you try? Couldn't you just kind of happen to meet him on the way home from work and just casually ask him in for dinner?
1: I'm not going to look at the subway every night for a month and pounce on him, if that's what you mean.
0: Would you try, huh, baby? Please?
1: It's nearly 8 o'clock. Goodbye, Mom. Thanks. Well, thanks.
0: Would you try, baby?
1: Sure, sure, Ma. I'll try. Maybe I could ask him to supper some night. Maybe I could.

0: atmosphere. We nearly died in our department.
1: Yeah. All right, sure, we'll be glad to get out of that joint.
0: Out?
1: Yeah, I'm quitting. Getting another job over in Jersey. My brother-in-law's got a garage over there. Wants me to go in with him.
0: Jersey?
1: Yeah.
0: Well, isn't that just fine?
1: Well, I figured I wasn't getting anywhere with old Jorgensen.
0: Everybody says you're twice as smart as Jorgensen.
1: Yeah?
0: If they had any sense, they'd fire him, give you his job.
1: Well, it doesn't matter now. I'm leaving the end of this week.
0: This week?
1: Mm-hmm. Gave him a notice Monday.
0: So are you leaving?
1: Yeah.
0: Gee whiz, the shipping department will fall apart. Honest, Frank Henley says you're the strongest man they ever had in shipping.
1: Yeah?
0: Sure, that's true. Said you do more boxes in a day than any other guy they got.
1: Oh, it's just my good living.
0: I'll bet.
1: That's a fact.
0: I'll bet you're not so good living.
1: Oh, yeah?
0: I'll bet you're a wild one.
1: Oh, you think so, huh?
0: I can tell.
1: Yeah?
0: Ah, you men.
1: You live around here, Martha?
0: Everything. I've walked clean past our place. It's your fascinating conversation.
1: Oh, yeah?
0: Well, the least you can do is walk back with me. It's only half a block.
1: Well, look, I sort of have
0: Come on. It's only a step.
1: Well, okay, Martha. Gee, women sure are queer. Nothing ever make me forget where I live.
0: That's what you get for being so attractive.
1: Who, me?
0: Well, you are. Jean Milton, that's our supervisor. She thinks you're the best-looking guy in the plant.
1: Jean Milton, who's she?
0: She's our supervisor.
1: I don't know her.
0: She's a nice girl. Gosh, I'm hungry.
1: Yeah?
0: Ma always has swell dinners. I always say a good home-cooked meal tastes better than anything you ever get at the Waldorf Astoria.
1: Will you go there?
0: Oh, not for weeks and weeks. There's this guy from out of town. He always takes me there, but... Honestly, he's such a jerk, I nearly died.
1: Yeah.
0: I'd rather have one of Ma's home-cooked meals than anything. You eat out much?
1: Yeah, all the time.
0: Must get tired of it.
1: Oh, I don't mind it.
0: Don't you ever get real anxious for a good old-fashioned home-cooked meal?
1: Oh, I go to my sister's in Jersey's on weekends.
0: Say, Bob, I got a swell idea.
1: What?
0: Why don't you come in and have supper with us? Why don't you?
1: What, tonight?
0: Sure, why not? If you're leaving the plant, I won't ever get a chance to ask you again, and,
1: Gee, Martha... That's nice of you, but I sort of have a previous engagement. I was thinking...
0: Well, I'm busy later myself.
1: What?
0: Not anything I couldn't break, but I did promise a guy that I'd go to a show with him.
1: Yeah, but...
0: Right, so you could come in and eat and leave just as soon as you want to. There's our place here.
1: Yeah?
0: What do you think?
1: Well, I guess it'd be all right. I can't stay, though.
0: Well, fine. I mean, not fine that you can't stay, but I've really got to go to the show with this guy anyhow, so... It'll be fine, won't it? Come on.
1: Okay, Martha.
0: Ma will be tickled to death. She never gets tired of me bringing guys home for meals. Ma, this is Bob Lawson. Bob, this is my mother.
2: Well, Mr. Lawson, this is...
0: Bob's coming for dinner, Ma. I hope you got something wonderful.
2: Oh, well, isn't that silly? I washed the slipcovers on that Chesterfield suit, and I... Well, I'll just sit on them anyway.
1: Now, well, look, don't go to any trouble, Mrs. Hillman. We can sit anywhere.
2: Well, they're really pretty wet.
0: Couldn't we bring in the kitchen chairs, Ma?
1: Well, why can't we sit in the kitchen?
0: Oh, no, that's all. Suppose we bring in the kitchen chairs, Ma.
1: Well, I'll get them.
2: Oh, no, Miss Lawson, I'll get them. You children go on in the living room and I'll bring the chairs.
0: Wouldn't this be the day Ma would wash everything?
1: Yeah.
0: Honestly, she's the most particular housekeeper I ever saw. Honestly, you could eat off the floor. Well, this is home sweet home.
1: Oh, it's real nice.
0: Gee, those slip covers are still pretty damp. Guess we'll just have to sit on the kitchen chairs.
2: Yeah. Well, here we are. Yeah, this is the silliest thing. But those slipcovers were so dusty. Well, I'm afraid you'll just have to have a seat back chair, Mrs.
1: Oh, well, look, that's all right, Mrs. Hillman. Martha, you sit on this.
0: No, you sit down. I'll get the other chair. Mother, you keep Bob company for a while.
2: All right, dear. Sit down, Mr. Lawson.
1: Well, what about you, Mrs.
2: Oh, no, no, no. Sit down, sit down. I have to see about dinner anyway in a minute. Sit down.
1: Okay.
2: Martha said you lived just up the street a bit.
1: Oh?
2: Yeah. Oh.
1: Oh, yeah, yeah. That's right.
2: Well, I'm real glad you came.
1: Yeah, me too.
2: Well, if you'll excuse me just a moment.
1: Well, sure, Mrs. Hillman.
2: I'll just see about dinner. There's a magazine right there next to you, right
1: okay,
2: there.
1: Okay, Mrs. Hillman, take your time. I'm okay.
2: What a night you picked, Martha. Washed
0: what do you got for dinner?
2: We've got nothing. Good night, Martha. Couldn't you let me know?
0: What's the matter with the subway?
2: And those slipcovers soaking wet, and I look such a mess. I washed the whole afternoon.
0: Any beer?
2: No, I'll go down and get some, and we got no meat either.
0: No meat?
2: No, I thought we just had eggs tonight.
0: Oh, we can't get an egg? Is there a can or something?
2: I'll go right down to the supermarket.
0: Closed. It's nearly 6:30. What about Bernstein?
2: The Jewish Holiday Inn, they're closed, too. I phoned this morning. Mrs. Leipzig told me.
0: Can't you see fans here and wonder what we're doing?
2: Well, you go on in, I'll manage. You go and put on your black pump.
0: Yeah, and use the good.
2: Yeah, machine. I will.
0: Oh, wouldn't you know you'd wash those slip covers? Honestly, I could die.
2: Get in there here. What about what we're doing? Go on. I'll get dinner. I'll get something.

0: doing in this neck of the woods?
1: Well, hiya, Martha. How are you?
2: Whatever are you doing way out here?
1: Well, I live here on Tremont.
2: You do?
1: Yeah.
2: Well, isn't it a small world after all? You walking my way?
1: Well, sure.
2: Aren't those subways awful? Honestly.
1: Yeah.
2: Cooler today, though. And if that hot spell, too.

0: Some raspberries, Mr. Lawson. I put them up myself.
1: Oh, well, no thanks, Mrs. Hillman. They make my eyes swell up.
0: Say what?
1: Yeah, isn't it silly? I'm allergic to raspberries.
0: Oh. I've got a friend allergic to dog hair.
1: Yeah?
0: Yeah, honestly, every time she comes within a mile of a dog, she gets sore eyes and sneezes. It's awful. What about coffee, Mr. Lawson?
1: Well, no, but I tell you, I'd sure like a glass of milk if you have it.
0: Sure, Bob. Mother, would you get Bob some milk? Well, I'm afraid I used the last of the milk in the scrambled eggs.
1: Well, look, that's okay. I'll get some water.
0: All right, pass your glass.
1: Okay.
0: Not very cold. I'll get some ice.
1: Oh, no, this is fine. Honest, I'm fine.
0: Maybe the slipcovers would be dry. We can take these chairs back to the living room. It's cooler in there.
1: Well, look, honest, folks, I got to be going. I got another previous engagement.
0: Let you go, then. You might as well.
2: Martha.
0: He's got a date. He's got a date.
2: I know, but you shouldn't make him hurry.
1: Well, I do have to go. And... Well, it's been swell. Thanks very much, Martha and Mrs. Hillman.
2: Really, I'm sorry about the wine. I don't know what happened to it. It was wonderful when we had it last Christmas. I guess it must have fermented too much, huh?
1: Yeah, well, look, I guess I better run along now.
0: Guess you had.
1: I certainly enjoyed those scrambled eggs.
0: That's good.
1: And I certainly was pleased to meet you, Mrs. Hillman.
2: Same here, Mr. Lawson.
0: You're going to go?
2: Martha.
0: Why doesn't he go if he's going?
1: Well, so long, everybody. Don't bother me, Miss Hillman. I can find the door.
2: Oh, that's all right. I'll show you to the door. It's been real nice having you, Miss Lawson. I hope you come again.
1: Goodbye, Martha.
2: Goodbye, Mr. Lawson.
1: Bye.
2: He's a real nice fellow, that Bob. Oh, Martha, baby, I'm real sorry about the wine. I never thought to get beer today with Bernstein's clothes. Doesn't that... I'm sorry if everything wasn't just right, but honestly, honey, I watched the whole afternoon. If you'd only let me know
0: about the...
2: and those slip covers. If I'd known, I could have washed them any day. Honestly, I nearly died when you both came in because I thought right away about the slip covers, and it'll be awful all sitting on straight chairs
0: will
2: and everything.
0: Stop it, Ma. Will you stop this?
2: But eggs, honestly, tomato soup and eggs. Some dinner. And no milk and no beer and wet slip covers. Honestly, I'm so ashamed.
0: It doesn't matter. Can't you understand that? If we'd had turkey and... I'm putting... That you can't.

0: When the lunch whistle blows, Martha doesn't hear it. The constant noise about her has trained her to shut her ears. She goes on working for a few minutes, then turns off her soldering iron, puts down her work gloves, and finds herself at the end of a line of girls checking out their worksheets before going to lunch. Martha waits patiently for her turn at the supervisor's window.
1: Mary Bishop, 311, 20 defective.
2: Mary Bishop, 311, 20 defective. Well, it's a good thing you're getting married, Mary. You're sure not much use around here.
1: Just thinking. After the end of this week, I'll never, ever have to touch a soldering iron as long as I live. Oh, brother, am I?
2: Martha Hillman, 702, no defective. You say, Martha? 702, no defective. Why, Martha, at the rate you work, it's a wonder to me you're not president of this joint.
3: Yeah.
2: Yeah, sure.

You have just heard Machine, as written and directed by Harry W. Duncan. The part of Martha was played by Elspeth Eric. Ma was Adelaine Klein. Other players included Grace Keddy, Phil Sterling, and Ann Petoniak. The music was composed and conducted by Dr. Roy Shield. Radio City Playhouse is supervised for the National Broadcasting Company by Richard P. McDonough.

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Next week on Radio City Playhouse, Stephen Vincent Benet's great story, Elementals. It is the story of a young man who made a bet of $10,000 that love was stronger than hunger. 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Good night, everybody.

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2: The story of Dr. Kildare.
3: Whatsoever house I enter, there will I go for the benefit of the sick. Now, whatsoever things I see or hear concerning the life of men, I will keep silence thereon, counting such things to be held as sacred trusts. I will exercise my art solely for the
2: The story of Dr. Kildare, starring Lou Ayres and Lionel Barrymore. Metro-Goldwyn-Mayer brought you those famous motion pictures. Now this exciting, heartwarming series is heard on radio. In just a moment, the story of Dr. Kildare. But first, your announcer. The story of Dr. Kildare, starring Lou Ayres as Dr. Kildare and Lionel Barrymore as Dr. Gillespie.
3: Blair General Hospital, one of the great citadels of American medicine. A clump of gray-white buildings planted deep in the heart of New York, a nerve center of medical progress. Where great minds and skilled hands wage man's everlasting battle against death and disease. Blair General Hospital. Where life begins, where life ends, where life goes on.
4: Well, boys, you've poked and prodded this carcass of mine from beams to foundation and then hashed it all over between you. So let's have it now. What's the verdict?
3: No verdict yet, Mr. Malloy. All you've had so far is a routine physical examination, and the results until now are essentially negative.
4: Negative? Then you mean there's nothing wrong with me?
5: Kildare means we'll talk about verdicts when the fight's over. This is only the first round.
4: Well, first round or not, you ought to know enough by now to tell what's causing a simple, ordinary stomach ache. What kind of a hospital is this, anyway?
5: Malloy, suppose I came over to your office and told you one of your construction jobs is all wrong. Ought to be changed.
4: Well, after 30 years in the game from bricklayer on up, I'd probably throw you out.
5: And that's precisely my attitude about diagnostics.
4: Now, look here, Gillespie.
5: So either you settle down and do as you're told, or you take your stomach ache and go to some other doctor.
4: Well, I'll be... All right, boys. I'm sorry. I guess a few years of white collars doesn't change your roughneck much. Okay, I'll go along. What's the program?
3: Well, I'd say it calls for a general clinical. Electrocardiogram, stomach x-ray, GU, gastroscope, the works. Of course, you'll have to enter the hospital for a week's observation.
4: No, that's out. Don't forget, I've got a job to run.
5: Who's going to run it if you drop dead some morning?
4: I won't drop dead. Look, you're not holding out anything.
5: I've already told you there's no verdict yet. Parker!
6: Yes, Dr. Gillespie.
5: Parker, since you undoubtedly know already what I want...
6: I do?
5: Well, don't you?
6: Well, I suppose you want me to arrange a private room for... I was not listening at the keyhole.
3: Miss Parker will take you down to register now, Mr. Malloy. And we'll set up your schedule later.
5: Don't try and sneak off or I'll send you a bill for $100 for wasting my time. Ever let that woman in here to see me again? I'll see to it personally that you're exiled to the Brooklyn Clinic.
6: Well, after all, Dr. Gillespie, she's the wife of a patient, and I suppose she only wanted to ask about his condition. How was I to know she'd tell her whole life story?
5: Her life story was nothing. What took up all the time was Uncle Leroy's liver condition. 40 minutes.
6: Well, in my opinion, a conversation like that should be very interesting to a diagnostician.
5: Parker, the only thing less interesting to me than Uncle Leroy's liver is your opinion.
6: Well.
5: Gilday, come in.
3: Good morning, Doctor. Parker.
6: Morning.
5: X-rays, you mean?
3: Yes, just came from the photo lab. Here's one you'll probably want to see.
5: Yeah. Oh, yeah, Dan Malloy, our patient with the stomachache.
3: Notice the lower left-hand corner. Here, let me move the light.
5: Well, now. One of the prettiest little peptic ulcers that ever walked into Blair Hospital.
3: Yes, isn't it? The location and appearance is typical, and as far as I can see, it makes the diagnosis certain.
5: Yeah. I wonder what caused it. He's in pretty fair physical condition.
3: Well, I'd say everything points to a mental cause. Conflict of some kind.
5: Psychosomatic, eh? A new word for an idea as old as Plato. The fact that the mind and the body influence each other.
3: You don't disagree with the idea, do you?
5: If I did, I'd have to go back and change all my diagnoses for the last 35 years. Confound it. If Malloy does have a mental conflict, it's probably that wife of his that's caused it.
3: Oh, you've met her, then?
5: Met her. She just presented me with 40 straight minutes of sheer boredom. She'd give anybody an ulcer.
3: Well, whatever the trouble is, I'm going to see if I can get to the bottom of it.
5: Jimmy, a doctor can carry his treatment just so far. And that doesn't include solving a patient's personal problem.
3: Oh? You know something, Dr. Gillespie? I've heard you prescribe that idea at least 50 times, and I'm still waiting to see you follow your own prescription just once.
7: Sure, Dr. Kildare, there's a lot of things I'd rather be doing than sitting behind a fancy desk 8 hours a day. Only I don't get it. What are you driving at?
3: Just a diagnosis, Mr. Malloy. Now, how long have you been tied to that desk?
7: 7 long cockeyed years. Ever since I bought out my partner and took over the whole shebang alone.
3: You don't like it?
7: Now, this may sound crazy, but I'd rather be back laying brick.
3: Mr. Malloy, have you ever thought of selling out, retiring?
7: You know, it's funny you brought that up, Dr. Kildare. I was just lying here in bed this morning remembering it.
3: Remembering?
7: Yeah. I got an idea like that once about 10 years ago. Bought a 160-acre lodge in the back country upstate. A place you probably never heard of, called Cranberry Lake.
3: Cranberry Lake, eh?
7: That's great fishing country. Hunting in the winter, miles of timberland. It's only 40 miles from the St. Lawrence River. Kind of place where a man could forget all this city stuff.
3: Only you didn't move up there after you bought it, eh?
7: Well, you know how it is. You put things off. It's on account of Maine, you see. My wife. She's kind of got the social bug the last few years, and she won't hear of moving off to some... A wilderness, as she calls it.
3: So, come in.
7: Mamie.
3: Oh, good morning, Mrs. Malloy.
6: Why, Dr. Kildare. Daniel, what have you been up to?
7: Nothing, Mamie.
6: You look just like a cat who's eaten a goldfish. Now, don't tell me you haven't been talking about something you shouldn't.
7: No. We were just talking about the lodge up at Cranberry Lake.
6: Oh, so that's it. Dr. Kildare, I certainly hope you told him how ridiculous that whole idea was.
3: Oh, no. As a matter of fact, I'm in favor of it. Be good for both of you to start relaxing, enjoying life.
6: Oh, no. After we've worked and slaved for years to get to be somebody, we're going to stay right here.
7: Now, Mamie...
3: I don't know, Mrs. Malloy. It seems like rather dubious satisfaction when you have to pay for it with a stomach ulcer.
6: Oh, nonsense. Just like I was telling Dr. Gillespie earlier this morning about my Uncle Leroy, I mean.
3: Now,
6: only, of course, in his case, it was a liver condition. But nevertheless,
3: Mrs. Malloy, I'm afraid you'll have to excuse me now. I do have to look in on some other patients right away.
6: Well, I suppose if you have to, you have to.
3: Mr. Malloy, I think I understand your problem quite thoroughly now. But I'll be darned if I know what to do about it.

0: right, Jimmy, all right. He hates his work. He's a man of action who's confined now to a desk. His wife has the upper hand, and she's determined to make a gentleman out of him.
1: And there's your answer, Dr. Gillespie. Physical pattern of reaction and no outlet for it. Something had to give, and something did. Peptic ulcer.
0: Well, all right. I agree with the diagnosis. So, then what?
1: Well, that's just it. I don't know.
0: Of course, the prescription's obvious. But getting the patient to swallow the medicine's another problem.
1: Oh, it's no problem as far as he's concerned. He'd retire in a minute. Too bad there isn't some society angle connected with this place upstate. She's highly impressed by social prestige and so on, you know.
0: Social prestige. Anybody who is such a stupid, half-baked, stuffed shirt of a nincompoop is to think that the only
1: important... Now, wait a minute. Stupid, half-baked, stuffed shirt of a nincompoop? Now, who fits that description?
0: Only one person. Jimmy? That may be the answer.
1: Doctor, I'm way ahead of you. Come on, let's go. So, naturally, Dr. Carew, when we realized that we needed a man of resourcefulness, with tact, social position, high intelligence, we immediately thought of you.
2: Oh, dear, dear, dear. Well, gentlemen, I hardly know what to say.
0: Don't worry, Carew. We'll tell you what to say.
1: He means to Mrs. Malloy, of course.
2: Oh, yes, why?
0: All you have to do is be your usual charming self.
2: Well, I suppose breeding does give one a certain air of savoir-faire.
0: Oh, no doubt of it. I've often noticed that you positively reek of savoir-faire.
2: Oh? Well, thank you. Now, about this primitive game preserve, or whatever it is...
1: It's a lodge upstate. It's a place called Cranberry Lake.
2: Ah, yes. Part of the great outdoors, I assume, where men are men and all that sort of rot.
0: Well, roughly speaking, yeah.
1: But the way you'll tell it, Dr. Carew, the whole area is overrun with wealthy and socially prominent residents, friends of yours. Fictitious, of course.
2: Well, now, Dr. Kildare, I really do have friends of that sort, you know.
1: Oh, I never think of implying otherwise. And if you won't mind using real names in vain, so to speak.
2: Oh, dear, dear, I hadn't thought of that. Well, gentlemen, this begins to smack of chicanery.
1: But it's all for a good cause, saving a human life.
0: Yes, and for the first time in your medical career.
2: Well,
1: In such direct fashion, Dr. Gillespie meant to say.
2: Oh, yes, of course. Well, gentlemen, as much as I loathe all pretense and sham, as much as I dislike calling attention to my, shall we say, unquestionably prominent family background...
1: That's our Dr. Carew, modest to a fault.
0: Shrinking violet.
2: As I say, in spite of these considerations, my duty in this time of crisis is all too clear. Gentlemen?
1: He'll do it.
2: I'll do it.
0: Of course he'll do it.
3: Why, Dr. Carew, I had no idea that part of the state was so well known. By people who matter, I mean.
2: Oh, yes, yes, indeed.
3: And you say the Vandervilches have an estate on the lake, and the Pews, and Peter J. Dibblehofer.
2: The third, that is.
3: Imagine that. Daniel, did you know that when you bought the place?
4: No, I just like the looks of it, that's all.
1: And Dr. Carew got the idea that you'd thought of moving up there in order to be near some of your close friends.
3: Oh, really, Dr. Carew?
2: Well, yes, yes, indeed.
3: And after I've been so put out with Daniel for years because he bought it.
2: Oh, I regard it as a most fortunate purchase. As a matter of fact, I've been looking for just such a place myself for a long time.
3: Really, Dr. Carew?
2: Oh, yes, indeed.
0: You see, like many prominent people, Dr. Carew is a great lover of nature. And the great outdoors.
2: In a desirable neighborhood, of course. Hmm.
3: Daniel, I'm convinced. My mind is made up.
0: Good.
1: I knew you'd see the advantages of living up there.
3: Oh, no, Dr. Kildare. Daniel and I are going to sell the place to Dr. Carew.
1: What?
2: But, Mrs. Malloy...
3: Not another word now, Dr. Carew. It's what you've always dreamed of, and you're simply too well-bred to try to buy it.
2: But,
3: earthly use to us, and so I've decided you're going to have it, and that's absolutely final.
2: Dr. Kildare...
1: I think I have a patient waiting in my office, Dr. Carew.
2: Dr. Gillespie...
0: Congratulations, nature boy.
5: We will return to the story of Dr. Kildare in just a moment.

0: we continue with the story of Dr. Kildare, starring Lou Ayres as Dr. Kildare and Lionel Barrymore as Dr. Gillespie.
1: Well, Dr. Gillespie, that's that.
2: Oh, confound it, Jimmy. I knew in the first place we should have let well enough alone.
1: Oh, we're no worse off now than we were. Mm-hmm. Of course, poor Dr. Carew is, though. I wonder if she really will try to sell it in that place.
2: Why, sure she will. It'll serve him right, too, the nincompoop. Jimmy, a doctor who hasn't sense enough to stick to medical problems ought to have his head examined.
1: I seem to have heard that before.
2: And it's true. You can't operate a day nursery for adult human beings. They have to learn to stand on their own feet.
1: Still, it's a shame to think of Malloy going back to a job he hates and doesn't even need while he eats his heart out for something he can't have.
2: He eats his stomach out. It's more like it.
1: And now you've just walked into my trap, because that makes it a medical problem.
2: All right. When it happens again, we'll treat him again.
1: You're opposed to preventive medicine, doctor?
2: Oh, tarnation. Nothing can be done, Jimmy. We've already had a try at it. His stomach's being sacrificed to the glory of his wife's ambition.
1: That's a bit flowery, but the idea behind it's not exactly unheard of.
2: Of course it's not unheard of. It's happening all around us, every day. Modern burnt offerings on the altar of civilization. Hmm. Stomachs, hearts, arteries, livers. And then they come around to us. Doctor, can't you do something to keep it going? I know I've abused it, but I want to be a vice president. Just patch it up any old way, doctor. Jones is two blocks ahead and I have to catch up. Confounded idiots.
1: Now, take it easy. You've got arteries, too, you know.
2: Yeah, I know. It's a good idea, though, to blow your top once in a while. Let's the pressure off. That's Malloy's trouble. He's lost the habit.
1: I guess so. Of course, if he did regain it, it still wouldn't help anything. Unless...
2: Unless what?
1: You know, the one person he should dominate is the one person he never has.
2: If you mean Mamie, I can understand
1: why. But that's the problem right there. That'd take pretty strong provocation, but he might be goaded into it if we could only think of somebody.
2: Don't look at me, Jimmy. Don't look at me. Carew is already a casualty.
1: No, we'd need a brand new stooge. Not necessarily too bright, of course, but one who could...
2: Well, Jimmy?
1: Could be. Miss Parker.
3: Yes, Dr. Kildare.
1: Parker, have you ever been out in the woods?
3: What?
1: I mean to a summer camp or a lake resort, especially upstate, say, somewhere around the St. Lawrence River country.
3: Oh, yes. As a matter of fact, I used to go up to Lake Winnikaslanka every summer when I was a girl.
2: What a memory.
1: Winnikaslanka. Let's see. Is that anywhere near Cranberry Lake?
3: Oh, about... 30 miles northeast, I think. Oh, I used to have such fun at good old Winnikaslanka.
1: Oh, you like the country up
3: there.
1: Oh,
3: I love it. I love it, Dr. Kildare. Mm. When I remember some of those campfire things, the nature study and the hay rides.
1: Oh, yeah.
3: They were always at night, of course.
1: Yes. Well, that's not exactly what we had in mind, Parker, but nevertheless, I think you're our man.
3: I'm our man.
1: Well, what I mean is that
2: I'll get it, Jimmy. Gillespie speaking.
4: Dr. Gillespie, you've got to do something.
2: Oh, what's wrong, Carew?
4: That woman, that Mamie woman, she's coming back here right after dinner, and she's bringing that deed with her.
2: Indeed.
4: Somebody has to explain to her that I simply won't buy that property.
2: I'm afraid there's no hope. If you've got the money, you won't have a chance.
4: I'll barricade myself up here in my suite.
2: The locked door will never stop Mamie.
4: But, Dr. Gillespie, what can I do?
2: As far as I can see, there's only one thing, Carew.
4: Yes?
2: When she breaks into your suite...
4: Yes?
2: Walk out under the terrace.
4: Yes.
2: Look down at the street, 14 floors below.
4: And then?
2: Jump. Goodbye, Carew. That ought to wilt his gardenia for him. Parker, you are hereby assigned to Dr. Kildare for a mission which requires the utmost tact, discretion, and bravery beyond the call of duty.
3: What are you talking about?
1: Oh, it's really not too complicated, Parker. We just want you to convince a patient that he should retire to a lake up north.
3: Oh, well, that doesn't sound like such... It's that Malloy family. No, you don't.
1: Now, Parker.
3: I heard what happened to Dr. Carew when he got mixed up with him, and I absolutely won't have anything to do
2: with those... Parker, are you refusing an assignment?
3: The nurse isn't responsible for the patient's personal affairs.
2: When personal affairs affect the patient's health, they are always the concern of the medical profession.
1: Well, this is an interesting new theory.
2: This job is a part of your duty as a nurse.
3: My duty? Why do I have to be the one?
2: For a very simple reason, Parker. You are expendable.
3: What?
2: Now stand by for briefing. Dr. Kildare, carry on.
1: Roger. I tell you, boys, it's darn near giving me another ulcer this last half hour. I mean, the way this nurse here has been describing that country up north.
2: Oh, well now, what have you been up to, Parker?
3: Oh, I just happened to mention good old Lake Winnecaslanka, and it just happened that Mr. Malloy was interested in that part of the country. And so I just talked, if you didn't know.
1: Well, Parker, you really shouldn't have discussed anything that may have been upsetting to Mr. Malloy.
5: Upsetting? She started me remembering things so plain I can see them right now. The leaves turning red in the fall. The deer coming down out of the hills.
1: Ah.
5: Log blazing and the stone fireflakes.
3: And don't forget the fish flopping up out of the water.
5: Yeah. And the ice breaking up in the spring and the smell of coffee and bacon in the morning. Mm,
1: quite a contrast to a city apartment, an office, and a desk.
5: You said it. Answering telephone, signing papers, arguing with lawyers. Wearing a stiff shirt and a tie.
3: Seems to me all the men up there wore flannel shirts.
5: Sure, with the collars open. Boys, I can't do it. I can't face going back to that job.
1: Well, it's up to you, Malloy. You're the boss.
5: You're doggone right. And it's about time I acted that way. Mamie will be crazy about it once she gets used to the idea.
1: Of course she will.
5: When we was first married, she used to get a heck of a bang out of cooking and roughing it on weekend trips and stuff like that. I'll make her like it.
1: Good.
2: Come in.
3: Well, what have we got here? An after-dinner conference?
5: Manny, shut up.
3: Daniel.
5: I'm selling out that cockeyed company, and we're moving up to Cranberry Lake. And if you start any argument about it, I'm going to bat your ears down.
3: Why, Daniel.
5: If you think I'm going to waste my life around here trying to impress a bunch of stuffed shirts, then you're out of your cotton-picking mind.
3: What? I haven't seen you like this for years.
5: Well, you're going to see me like this from now on. And another thing, Mamie. The first morning we're up at the lake, you're going to fix bacon for me, and I'm going to stand outside and smell it cooking.
3: Yes, Daniel, but don't you suppose we could both stand outside?
5: Huh? You mean you're not sore about the idea?
3: When you talk like this? Mm-mm. It's like years ago when we were young and... Oh, Daniel.
5: Now, Mamie, not in front of all these... Hey, where did everybody go to?

0: Well, Jimmy, I don't know. Call it the skin of our teeth, lucky break, outside chance. But anyhow, it worked. Mm-hmm.
1: Yes, and Molloy was right about one thing. She will like it once she gets up there.
2: Well, personally, I think the least you could do is to give me a little credit for the whole thing.
1: We should, Parker. You were magnificent.
0: You deserve the Order of the Silver Syringe with the tea leaf cluster. And I'll see you get it.
3: Gentlemen, one moment, please.
1: Well, what's wrong with Carew?
3: Oh, dear, dear, dear, dear, dear, dear.
0: Pick up your feet, Carew. Your spats are dragging.
3: Gentlemen, I want you to look at what you've done to me. Just look at this.
1: Well, it's a dollar bill. Find it somewhere, Dr. Carew?
3: I did not find it, Dr. Kildare. My wife just gave it to me. I have made a terrible mistake.
0: Well, to err is human.
3: You see, a few hours ago, in order to avoid difficulties with that Mamie woman, I transferred my entire bank account to my wife's name.
1: Ah, light begins to dawn.
3: Now she tells me that's what she's been waiting for years.
0: I knew she must have hope of some compensation.
3: From now on, gentlemen, I'm to have an allowance of only $1 a day. Only one, if you'll pardon the expression, lousy buck a day.
0: Well, my only advice is to restrain yourself. Don't be foolish and spend it all in one place. Spread it round, Carew. Spread it round.
3: $1 a day.
1: You know, Dr. Gillespie, this might be rather serious at that. Frustrating problems such as Dr. Carew has here could give a man a peptic ulcer.

0: In just a moment, we will return to the story of Dr. Kildare. Now, once again, the story of Dr. Kildare, starring Lou Ayres as Dr. Kildare and Lionel Barrymore as Dr. Gillespie.
1: Finally arrived from Cranberry Lake, Dr. Gillespie. It's from Dan and Mamie Malloy, remember?
2: Oh, yeah, sure. The one they mentioned in their letter a couple of weeks ago.
1: Mm-hmm.
2: So they finally got around to sending it after all.
1: No, as a matter of fact, I think they shipped it about the same time they mailed the letter. It's evidently been delayed in transit.
2: What makes you think so, Jimmy?
1: My nose. There are 24 lake trout inside that package. 2 weeks overdue.
2: Yeah. Constitutes something of a problem, all right. Now, what the tarnation can we possibly do with it? Unless... Parker!
3: Did you call me, Dr. Gillespie?
2: Yes, Parker. Yeah. I wonder if you'd give this package to one of the orderlies and have him deliver it.
3: Why, of course. I'd be glad to. Where's it supposed to go?
2: What was the address, Jimmy?
1: 14th floor, Parker. Have him give it personally to Dr. Carew.
0: You have just heard the story of Dr. Kildare, starring Lou Ayres and Lionel Barrymore. This program was written by Les Crutchfield and directed by William P. Russo. Original music was composed and conducted by Walter Schumann. Supporting cast included Virginia Gregg, Ted Osborne, Sarah Selby, and Ed Begley. Dick Joy speaking.

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1: Commercial artists in the country.
2: Never mind that now. What were you going to say about the painting?
1: Oh, nothing. Nothing, really. I'll tell you some other time.
2: Well, let's make that some other time tonight.
1: Oh?
2: Sure. You can show me this big town of yours. We'll paint it red.
1: I think I'd rather do it up brown.
2: I like red.
1: Well, we'll compromise. We'll make it Burnt Sienna. Mr. Martin?
3: Oh, my dear, what can I do for you?
1: I'm looking for art.
3: Well, this is the place for art. You can see it all over the place.
1: No, Mr. Arthur Bannister.
3: Aha, the workman without the soul.
1: Why do you say that, Johan?
3: Well, is it not so? He handles the brush, he mixes the paint, he makes the line, he does everything without a mistake, but he forgets to put himself in his paintings. If there's anything of himself to put in.
1: Oh, I'm sure there's a lot in him. Deep feeling. But I know what you mean. I tried to tell him this afternoon.
3: Yeah, it is hard to tell someone that. Someone who tries so very hard to make success. Do you know, my dear Sylvia, he has tried to win at our summer show for the last 5 years.
1: Not really. Guess it does mean a lot to him.
3: Yeah, that is too true. The last year, just before you came to live here, he almost won, but not quite. Yet he paints a good art. He makes money. Why should he worry?
1: Well, that shows he does have feelings and soul, or why would he want his paintings to win?
3: Perhaps so, but we will soon know. The show is just 2 days away.
4: Good evening, you two. Well, this looks like quite an important conference.
3: What is more important, Arthur, than our big exhibition? We were discussing that.
4: Did you convince Sylvia she should enter her painting?
1: No, please, don't start that again.
3: Well, why not, Sylvia? The show is open to all, the professional or the amateur.
4: Yeah, that's right. You might get a mention or a class prize. You know, Johan, I've worked with her on that painting. We did the same scene from the same spot. She's good. A little wild, I'd say, but a lot of movement. I think she should enter it.
3: Why not, Sylvia? As you say, for the laugh.
1: All right. I just didn't want to take the sweepstakes prize away from Art.
4: Sylvia, listen to me. If anything comes out of this show, if I get the sweepstakes or a first, I think I'll be ready to say something to you. Because then I'll be complete. I'll be ready.
1: And you don't think you are now?
4: No. But after the show, Sylvia. After the show.
3: Ah, my friend, this is the moment. The great, glorious instant is here. When fame and fortune come to one and bitter disappointment comes to others. Yeah, this is the moment. I hate it. I wish I was home. I don't think I wait for the decision. I go.
1: Now, you just hold on. The judges will be through in a moment. Anyway, you're supposed to present the ribbon and the check.
3: Bah, money. The real artist does not care about the check.
5: No, this one does. I'm not of the painting on an empty stomach school.
3: Or the empty heart. My friend, it takes these things sometimes to make great art. A longing, a yearning, a desire for someone or something.
1: This is getting too involved for me. You know, I've heard ever so many people talk about your painting art. They like it.
5: I just hope the judges feel the same way.
1: Oh, look, that judge is motioning to Johan. Go on, Johan. He wants you to make the announcement.
3: Yeah, I go, but I don't think I will like it.
5: Well, here he goes. And here it comes.
1: Good luck, darling. Good luck.
5: I can see wonderful things ahead for us.
1: Darling, I can see them no matter how your paintings come out.
5: But that's pretty important to me, too, dear, you know.
1: I wonder what's holding up Johan.
5: Well, he seems to be conferring with the judges. If in bed, he'll get something mixed up.
1: Oh, wait. He's ready now.
3: Attention. Attention. Please, may I have your attention? Ladies and gentlemen, I have for you a special announcement. And the sweepstakes winner of the entire show.
5: This is it.
3: Shh. Ladies and gentlemen, with great pleasure, I introduce the special winner, Miss Sylvia Manley.
5: Huh? Sylvia? You?
1: Oh, no. Can't be.
5: I rather think it is. Congratulations, Sylvia. You've won yourself a prize. I hope you'll be very happy.
1: Art, wait. Art, please.
3: Manley, will you step forward, please?
1: But this can't be. Art, where did it go?
3: Miss Sylvia Manley has won an extra award for her painting, The Rock Bailiff. The judges decided that she should receive this special award for the most dramatic and moving painting done by a newcomer to this exhibition. Congratulations, Sylvia Manley.
1: Thank you.
3: And now, ladies and gentlemen, for the grand prize and $500 award of this exhibition, for his painting, The Rock and the Sea, this grand prize goes to Mr. Arthur Bannister. Will Arthur Bannister come forward, please? Is he here?
1: Johan, he's gone. He's gone.

0: And so the curtain falls on the first act of today's Stars Over Hollywood radio drama, For Art's Sake, starring Piper Laurie and brought to you by Carnation Evaporated Milk. Before we return to the second act, here's Carnation's home service director, Mary Blake, with a page from Life.
1: And a very colorful and appealing page it is, Art. Friends, if you haven't seen the August 11th issue of Life magazine as yet, make it a point to look on page 6. There you'll see a most luscious summertime lemon pie and a recipe to go with it.
0: Lemon pie with a graham cracker crust, folks. Mmm, doesn't that sound good?
1: It's not only good, Art. 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And the ingredients are so simple. Just lemon-flavored gelatin, lemon juice and rind, hot water, sugar, and undiluted Carnation evaporated milk.
0: Mary, I take it that summertime lemon pie is another Carnation cooking miracle.
1: It is indeed, Art. You simply can't make it with any other form of milk.
0: And you know, I know why, too. For one thing, Carnation's double richness works miracles in flavor. And secondly, Carnation is heat refined, which always gives you better consistency. In fact, better cooking results all around.
1: Of course, the real proof of Carnation is in the cooking. So for a sure test, see page 6 of the August 11th issue of Life magazine and try that recipe for summertime lemon pie. There's nothing like it.
0: You'll also find this same recipe in Mary Blake's column in July and August issues of such magazines as Good Housekeeping, True Story, and Woman's Day. Don't miss out on summertime lemon pie, made the miracle way with heat-refined, double-rich Carnation, the milk that whips. Now to the second act of For Art's Sake, starring Piper Laurie in the role of Sylvia Manley. Business girl Sylvia Manley, who loves to paint as a hobby, wins a special prize at the big exhibit held every summer by the art colony in the small Northern California coastal town where she works. Art Bannister, a young commercial artist whom Sylvia is very fond of, believes she has won the grand sweepstakes prize, which he so desired, and leaves the exhibit too soon to learn that he is actually the winner. Art disappears completely, and now it's a week later as Sylvia enters the art shop of the couple's friend, Johann Martinson.
2: Ah, my dear, how does it go today?
3: Just the same, Johann. Quite badly.
2: No trace of our madman artist.
3: No trace. He's just plain vanished.
2: Well, do not worry. We find him.
3: Oh, Johann, what should I do? Maybe we should call the police.
2: No, I do not think so. He is not the type to do the thing foolish. He broods. That is it. Somewhere he broods.
3: But how is he living? He has only the money he had with him at the exhibit and only the clothes on his back.
2: Tell me, Sylvia, where have you looked?
3: Everywhere. Every rooming house, apartment house, motel, trailer court, hotel, and even the hospital.
2: My poor baby. Well, don't worry. We get him back.
3: Well, I don't want him back. I just want to tell him he's won his silly prize. And that he can paint whatever he likes, however he likes, and with whomever he likes.

0: Come in, come in.
1: Mr. Bannister, it's the landlady, Mrs. Johnson.
0: Well?
1: You've been here a week now. I've come for me next week's rent.
0: Well, don't worry, I'll pay.
1: In advance.
0: All right, now leave me alone.
1: And don't think I ain't been watching you close. Ever since you come here without no luggage, I've kept me eye on to you.
0: It just happens I picked up a ride over here from a neighboring town. As soon as I get time, I'll send for my things. Now go away.
1: I'd like me money tonight. Can't carry anybody that don't pay. If you think you're going to skip out on me...
0: Now you listen. Now listen. I'm going to make money with these paintings or I'll starve in the attempt. I'll try to sell some this afternoon. If you just leave me alone, I could get something done.
1: No, Mr. Bannister, don't talk to me that way.
0: All I want is a little peace and quiet, and I can't get it with you around.
1: Mr. Bannister!
0: Now get out before I throw you out.
1: Oh, well,
0: hey, stay out. I want to paint.

0: Oh, be quiet. Quiet. I come. Hello. This is the shop of Johann Martin, dealer in fine art. Martin is speaking.
1: Johann, it's Sylvia.
0: Yeah, oh, yeah?
1: I found some of Art's paintings, Johann. They aren't signed, but I know they're his.
0: No.
1: Oh, but yes. And they're wonderful, wonderful. There's more feeling, more emotion, more life and love than I've ever seen in any of his paintings. But they're his. I'm sure they're his. Oh, yeah. Johann, will you come right away?
0: Of course.
1: Not in Bar, that little shop, you know, that's located right...

0: Yeah. Yeah, so good. Yeah.
1: What do you think, Your Honor? Wasn't I right? Aren't they wonderful?
0: If I did not know his brushstroke so well, I would never say that this is a painting of Arthur Bannister. But it is a marvelous painting.
1: And these others, too.
0: Yeah, all of them, and they are all superb. I could not believe in a week's time he could have done these. But you are right, my dear. The feeling, the emotion, the suffering, the joy of love, perhaps. Everything of a great artist and a great man are there. He has arrived, Sylvia. And I say he will be great.
1: Oh, Johann, I knew he could do it.
0: He could do it only after he found you.
1: Well, regardless of why or how he did it, it's done.
0: Yeah, but where is this genius?
1: Oh, I'd almost forgotten. The proprietor gave me the address of a rooming house.
0: Then let us go. We must find him. Well, I must say these are not the most elegant of quarters.
1: It is rather junky, isn't it?
2: You want something?
1: Why, yes. We're looking for Mr. Arthur Bannister.
2: Oh, him.
0: Then he is here?
2: I'd say he's half here. He's up in his room, as usual.
1: Oh, Johann, he's here.
0: Here, which room, madame?
2: The front room, mister, where the big window is.
0: Come, Sylvia, my dear.
1: Oh, no. No, Johann. You go, please.
0: Hmm?
1: Tell him. Tell him whatever you want to. I'll wait here on the porch.
0: Well, Sylvia.
1: No, Johann. You go. I'll wait here.
0: Very well. If you say so.
1: You have a beautiful view of the ocean here.
2: Oh, yes, dearie. That's why I charge more for that front room. Usually some crazy artist who wants it.
1: Has Mr. Bannister been here long?
2: Oh, just over a week now, though I ain't seen him but once or twice.
1: Oh?
2: He works up in his room all the time. I don't know when he eats or sleeps. Oh, now I take that back. I know when he sleeps. He talks in it. Oh, no, I take that back, too. He shouts and yells in his sleep all the time.
1: Has he been sick?
2: Well, I don't think that's it. confidentially, dearie, I think 'tis a woman.
1: A woman? Why?
2: Well, the crazy galoot keeps yelling for Sylvia. Sylvia, all the time.
1: He does?
2: Never heard nothing like it. Sylvia! Sylvia, he yells. Sylvia! Oh, say, dearie, sure that's your name, ain't it? That's what that foreign fella called you.
1: Yes. It's my name.
2: Well, now, ain't that a funny one? I'll bet it's you he's been raving about.
1: I don't know. Where's Johann? Why didn't he come?
2: Well, I don't know, dearie. Never could understand men, especially them arty ones.
3: Mr. Johnson, help the gentleman in my room get my things together. I'm leaving.
2: Well, now, I don't
3: He'll
2: know.
3: He'll pay you, Mrs. Johnson. He just wants to get my paints and canvases down to the car.
2: Oh, well, if he's going to pay me, I'll go see what I can do.
3: Sylvia, that's a striking view of the ocean, I'll admit, but I wish you'd look at me for just a minute, Sylvia. Please.
1: If you have anything to say, go ahead.
3: Very well. Sylvia, I said once I wanted to tell you something. If I won that prize.
1: So now that Johann told you, you think you can go through with it? Now that you know you're better at painting than I am, you think we can go right on where we left off? You're back in your glory now.
3: Listen, Sylvia. Since Johann told me that he thought my last paintings were my best, that they showed real promise of something good, I suddenly realized why I painted them the way I did. It was because of you, Sylvia. Because I nearly went crazy without you.
1: And Johann hasn't told you anything about the exhibit?
3: No. He just told me that you found my new paintings in the shop downtown and you brought him here to see them. And that he liked what he saw.
1: Oh, Arthur, you don't know about the prize.
3: I don't care about the prize. I should have realized that you were the prize I needed. And I do need you, darling.
1: Oh, Arthur, don't ever go away again.
3: Just try to get me to leave.
1: Darling, you did win, you know.
3: Mm-hmm. And I love your hair, Sylvia. Soft. The special color I know I could never mix.
1: Stop it. No, I mean, you really won the sweepstakes prize at the exhibit. Mine was just a special award for a promising young painter. You just didn't stay long enough to hear the rest of the announcement.
3: That's nice. I've always wanted to win it. What? I won the prize?
1: Yes, that's what I've been trying to tell you.
3: The grand prize?
1: Well, just ask Johann. He has your check.
3: Oh, this is too much.
1: No, it isn't. It's just the beginning. And Art, since you've

0: And so the curtain comes down on the final act of For Art's Sake. This week's Stars Over Hollywood show is presented by Carnation Evaporated Milk and starring Piper Laurie. In just a moment, we'll have news about next week's show. Meantime, how about giving us a curtain call, Piper Laurie?
1: Love to, Art Ballinger. Partly for your sake.
0: For my sake?
1: Well, for Art's sake.
0: Okay. And since Art still seems to hold the floor, let's talk not about Piper Laurie, the very lovely and competent actress, but Piper Laurie, the painter. I hear you're quite a hand with oils and charcoal.
1: Well, painting is my favorite hobby, Art. Always has been. I practically grew up with a brush in my hand.
0: A very healthy pursuit, Piper. Almost as healthy as growing up on Carnation Evaporated Milk.
1: Oh, I grew up on that, too.
0: Well, good for you. And I mean just that. There's no finer food for growing than Carnation. That's why doctors recommend it for babies. Carnation, remember, is a wonderful source of vitamin D, plus the milk minerals, calcium and phosphorus, which together build strong bones and teeth. And not only that, Carnation is both pasteurized and sterilized after the can is sealed. So it's doubly safe and extra easy to digest. Why, do you know that 8 out of 10 mothers who use Carnation say their doctor recommended it? That's right. And no wonder. Carnation is the milk every doctor knows. And now, Piper, for your delightful performance today, here's something that will help express our gratitude. This bouquet of red and white carnations, just like those pictured on every can of Carnation Evaporated Milk.
1: Oh, what a beautiful bouquet, Art. Thank you so much. Goodbye, everyone.
0: Goodbye, Piper Laurie. Next Saturday, Stars Over Hollywood will present Gary Merrill in a dramatic play titled My Wife, the Deputy Sheriff. And now, here's Mr. Merrill.
2: When I captured Red Beasley and he was sent up to the state prison for murder, it seemed like a closed case. But as it turned out, it wasn't just routine.
0: Thank you, Gary Merrill. I'm sure we'll all be on hand next week to hear you in this thrilling play. The story on today's Stars Over Hollywood presentation was written by Roderick Peterson. Piper Laurie appeared through the courtesy of Universal International Pictures, now releasing The World in His Arms, a Technicolor production co-starring Gregory Peck and Anne Blythe. Supporting Miss Laurie were David Ellis, Parley Bear, and Martha Wentworth. Music was composed and conducted by Rex Corey, and the program was directed and transcribed by Don Clark. Ladies, when you shop for groceries today, be sure to have Carnation, the world's favorite brand of evaporated milk, on your shopping list. 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
3: Carnation for cooking.
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0: Now for the Carnation Company and Stars Over Hollywood, this is Art Ballinger suggesting that you be sure to see the George Burns and Gracie Allen television show, brought to you by Carnation Evaporated Milk. 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Next Saturday, we're proud to present Gary Merrill in My Wife, the Deputy Sheriff. Stay tuned now for Grand Central Station, which follows immediately over most of these stations. 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

0: breads get some of their tang from added flavoring. While Robertson's Golden Shred gets all of its tang from Seville oranges. What would you rather have for breakfast?
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1: Good evening. Tonight's story, Mad About Music, is one of the most likable and heartwarming ever to come out of Hollywood. Beneath its charm and effervescence and music, there is a rich vein of sound emotion and importance. In the role of Gloria Harkinson tonight, you will hear that extremely talented young star, Miss Anne Blythe, well remembered for her brilliant work in Mildred Pierce. I myself will assume my original role in Mad About Music, answering for the next 25 minutes to the name of Richard Todd. For the moment, here's Wendell Niles for Frigidaire.
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0: I suppose you might, in a moment of melodrama, call this story the strange or the unique case of Gloria Harkinson. It is neither strange nor unique, but intensely human. It is simply the fairly familiar story of the loneliness which afflicts young people deprived of their parents. I, Richard Todd, composer and pianist, was about to take the Continental Express for Switzerland when the following events took place, leading to my meeting with Gloria Harkinson, age 14. Class was being dismissed in Miss Annette's private school for girls at Brauselhaus, Switzerland. And things soon to involve me began to happen at once.
1: La leçon est finie, mes enfants. C'est fini. Class is dismissed, children. One moment, please. Gloria Harkinson?
2: Yes, Miss Annette.
1: If you will come to my office, you may pick up another gift from your father in Africa.
2: Oh, really? What is it this time?
1: An elephant tusk.
2: Oh, yes. My father wrote me weeks ago he was going to send me a magnificent elephant tusk. Really magnificent.
3: Oh. What's your hurry, Gloria? Don't you want to walk with me?
2: Oh, no. It's just that I'm always so excited when Father sends me exciting gifts like that.
3: An elephant tusk. What would your father want to send you that for?
2: Oh, I don't know. For the same reason he sends me all those interesting trophies. Tiger skins, my Zulu battle axe, African war drums, and...
3: Maybe he gets them wholesale.
2: Why, Felice, whatever can you mean by that?
3: Oh, nothing. Only I also take notice that the handwriting in his letters to you looks a lot like your own handwriting. A lot.
2: Well, you know what they say. Like father, like daughter.
3: Huh.
2: Felice, don't you believe anything?
3: Well, I certainly don't believe everything. And I don't believe your father is the great hunter and explorer you say he is.
2: You don't?
3: In fact, I don't believe you have a father.
2: Felice, what an awful thing to say.
3: Because if you really had a father, why doesn't he visit you here in Brusselhouse once a year at least, the way everyone else's father does?
2: Well? Well, if you want to know, my father is coming to Brusselhouse.
3: When? After you've graduated?
2: Tomorrow.
3: Oh, really? On what train, Gloria?
2: The Continental Express. Yes.
3: How nice.
2: Yes, isn't it? But he's only staying in town an hour.
3: Oh, that's all right. We'll all be at the station to wave to him. All the girls.
2: Oh.
3: Do you mind, Gloria?
2: Oh, no. No, I don't mind. Why should I mind?
3: The Continental Express, hmm? We'll all be watching from behind the wire fence, Gloria.
0: And that's how it came about as I stepped off the Continental Express that fine morning. An eager young girl hurled herself into my arms, thrusting a huge bouquet of flowers at me and exclaiming, rather feverishly, I thought...
2: Welcome.
0: What?
2: Welcome to Brusselhaus.
0: What's all this?
2: Oh, just welcome, that's all. It's an old Swiss custom.
0: Who is it?
2: We welcome the most distinguished visitor on the train.
0: Well, I'm sure I'm very flattered.
2: And I have a carriage waiting for you to take you wherever you're going.
0: A carriage? How nice.
2: Yes, isn't it?
0: All right, young lady. My hostess, the Grand Hotel.

0: I hadn't heard of this pleasant custom you have of welcoming the most distinguished-looking stranger to town.
1: Oh, it's an old Swiss custom.
0: Yes, so you told me on the railroad platform.
2: Gloria! Hi, Gloria! Hello, Gloria, dear!
0: Who are those girls?
1: Oh, wave to them. They're from my school. Please wave to them.
0: Hello.
1: Thank you.
0: Not at all.
1: They want to welcome you, too.
0: Oh, that's nice.
1: You're English, aren't you?
0: Yes.
1: Well, that's nice.
0: Well, we like it. What's your name?
1: Gloria Harkinson.
0: I'm Richard Todd.
1: I'm pleased to meet you, Mr. Todd. How long are you staying?
0: 5 days. Why?
1: 5 days? Oh, that's awful.
0: I beg your pardon?
1: Well, I thought maybe you'd like to go to Lucerne. Oh, Lucerne is very nice, and it's only 20 miles away.
0: Do you always welcome people to Brussels House by telling them how nice it is in Lucerne?
1: Well, it's rather quiet around here. It's dull, in fact.
0: Good, I like it that way.
1: What?
0: I came to work. I'm a composer.
1: A composer?
0: Well, don't look so distressed. It isn't contagious.
1: Oh, no, I like music. I'm mad about music, but I thought you might be an explorer or something.
0: Well, I'm not. This appears to be the Grand Hotel. Well, Miss Harkinson, thank you, and goodbye.
1: Goodbye, Mr. Todd. And if it gets unbearably dull within the next couple of hours, why don't you try running over to Lucerne for a few days? Right away, huh? Good day, Miss Annette. You sent for me?
3: Yes, Gloria. I've heard about your father's arrival in town this morning.
1: My father? Oh, yes, my father. Yes.
3: I'm so happy for you, my dear. And as head of the school here, I felt it my place to invite your father to a school luncheon in his honor tomorrow.
1: Oh, no, Miss Annette, please, that would be so...
3: Well, it's all arranged, my dear. And here is the note of invitation I'm about to send him.
1: Miss Annette.
3: I've said this. My dear Mr. Harkinson...
1: His name is Todd.
3: What?
1: Todd, Richard Todd. I mean, he's traveling under an assumed name. He's so famous, you know.
3: Oh, well, then I shall address it to Mr. Richard Todd, of course.
1: Yes.
3: My dear Mr. Todd, then, we, the faculty and student body of the Annette Fusineau School for Girls, of which your daughter Gloria is a valued pupil...
1: Oh, dear.
3: Request the honor of your presence...
0: Honor of your presence at a luncheon to be held tomorrow in the school commissary. Your daughter Gloria will call for you at precisely 12 and escort you to the school, where it'll be our pleasure to... Great Scott, what does this letter mean? My daughter Gloria, this is absurd. This is fantastic. There must be some... Come in.
1: Hello, Mr. Todd.
0: Well, hello. Come in, young lady. Come in.
1: It is precisely 12 o'clock.
0: You mean you're this? In this letter, I mean?
1: Uh-huh.
0: You told them you were my daughter.
1: Oh, I had to do it, Mr. Todd. I had to. All the girls had heard all about you, and they were watching at the station and all along the road to the hotel. I just had to pretend you were my father.
0: Why, may I ask?
1: Because I don't have any father.
0: Oh, I'm sorry. But you see,
1: And I'm not allowed to talk about my mother.
0: Not allowed? Why not?
1: I can't say I'm not allowed. But I had to have someone I could talk about and be proud of, so I made you up.
0: Oh. I suppose I should be grateful to you for my life, then.
1: Please, Mr. Todd, after this is all over, you can go away.
0: Not until I've straightened this out.
1: Oh, you won't tell on me, or I'd be disgraced.
0: I'll be sorry about that, of course.
1: Oh, you've got to help me, Mr. Todd. I'm an American, and you're English, and England is the mother country, and...
0: Well, that doesn't mean I have to be your father. Now, you tape it to the school at once. This must be corrected.
3: Now, Mr. Todd, Gloria, I want you both to sit right up here on the platform in front of the class. Mr. Todd.
0: Thank you.
3: Gloria.
1: Thank you, Miss Annette.
3: Now, class, girls, young ladies, I now wish to present Gloria's father, the famous hunter and explorer, Mr.
0: Excuse me, please.
3: Yes?
0: Before you go any further.
1: Please.
0: There is something you ought to know.
1: Please, please.
0: When you all do me this honor, you rather embarrass me.
3: Hush,
4: Gloria, don't cry. We all know how happy you are to see your father, but hush, dear.
1: Shh.
0: You see, I do not merit this honor you conferred upon me. But then I realize that you are really paying honor to... well, to my daughter.
1: Oh, Daddy. Oh, Daddy.

0: After luncheon, I told some very tall stories to the spellbound young ladies concerning my harrowing adventures in the jungle. Later on, my newfound daughter took my hand. With eyes glowing, she led me to the piano.
1: I never told you girls, did I? But my father is a wonderful pianist. You'll play something for us, won't you, Father?
0: I'll play if you'll sing, Gloria.
1: Well, do you know Mighty Like a Rose?
0: Do I know Mighty Like a Rose, my dear daughter? Do I know Mighty Like a Rose? Ready, Gloria?
1: Ready, Father.

Hollywood Star Time continues with Ann Blythe and Herbert Marshall in Mad About Music. 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

0: Later, Gloria, my suddenly acquired daughter, took me to show me her room and the hunting trophies I was supposed to have sent her. I began to be much impressed with myself. Gloria had done a fine job, making me up for the benefit of her schoolmates. A fine job indeed. And I'm supposed to have sent you all this truck?
1: Every bit of it.
0: I suppose I shot that tiger there.
1: Shot him dead?
0: Mm-hmm. What about that elephant tooth?
1: Tusk.
0: Tusk.
1: Darkest Africa.
0: I'm quite a chap.
1: Yes, you are.
0: Now, tell me, where do you really get these curious curios?
1: Well, they're sent from America. I write my mother to send them to me, and she does.
0: Yes, that reminds me. You know, this could be awkward for me. I arrived yesterday morning in Switzerland, a bachelor. Today, I have a 14-year-old daughter, and somewhere, a wife.
1: Oh, please, please don't ask me about my mother.
0: What is this mystery about your mother, Gloria?
1: I can't tell you. Well, I can show you her picture, I guess. This is my father's picture.
0: Oh.
1: He was a Navy flyer before the war. He was killed in a crash.
0: Sorry, Gloria.
1: And this is Mother.
0: I see. She's very beautiful.
1: Thank you.
0: Looks a lot like you.
1: Thanks.
0: She also looks very much like that... what's that American motion picture actress's name? Gwen Ellen Taylor.
1: Oh, no. Oh, no, I don't think there's the slightest resemblance.
0: Don't you?
1: Oh, not the least. None whatever. Oh, no.
0: Well, I can refresh my memory concerning Miss Taylor when I'm in Paris. She'll be staying at the same hotel I go to, I understand, the Ritz.
1: Is Gwen Ellen Taylor in Paris?
0: According to the morning papers, yes.
1: Oh, well, you're going to Paris, too.
0: Yes, why?
1: I'll miss you.
0: So soon?
1: I've missed having a father for years, and all the girls here talk and brag about their fathers, and I wanted one, too.
0: You're very lonely, aren't you?
1: Oh, I'll miss you.
0: Yes, you said so.
1: May I see you off at the train?
0: And how would it look if you didn't kiss your daddy goodbye at the train, my dear girl?

0: I said goodbye to Daddy. Mr. Todd, that is, and then I got on the train in a different car. I was going to Paris, too. Gwen Ellen Taylor was in Paris, and I had to see her. I had to. I had a right to her. I belonged to her, and she belonged to me. After all, she was my mother. In Paris, I called at the Ritz. Instead, they connected me with her manager, Bumpy Rhodes. He asked me to come up. He wanted to have a serious talk with me. He said...
1: You see how it is, Gloria. Your mother thinks very much of you. She loves you a lot.
0: But...
1: She just fought her way up to stardom. If it became known now that she had a 14-year-old daughter...
0: But couldn't I just see her for a minute?
1: She loves you. If she took you in her arms once, she'd never let you go again.
0: That wouldn't be good, would it?
1: That would be very bad for her, Gloria.
0: I see.
1: When she's more firmly established as a star, then she can come for you, Gloria. I hope you understand.
0: I understand. Goodbye, Mr. Rhodes. Goodbye.

0: Just come here. Door's unlocked.
1: Hello, Mr. Todd.
0: Gloria. But Gloria, what are you doing in Paris and here at the Ritz, too?
1: I was visiting my mother.
0: Here, sit down near me on this piano bench. So your mother is in Paris, too. Why didn't you tell me?
1: I didn't want to embarrass you again somehow. What were you playing when I came in?
0: Oh, you must know this.

0: Gloria. Oh, now, tell me, child, tell me what's wrong.
1: Oh, I can't tell you.
0: But I'm your father. You picked me out yourself.
1: Oh, I'm all right, really.
0: Does your mother know about this? Did you see her?
1: Oh, yes. Yes, I saw her.
0: Oh, aren't
1: right.
0: you happy to see her?
1: Oh, yes, and she was so happy to see me again. First she hugged me until she almost hugged the breath out of me.
0: Good, go on.
1: Then she stood back and looked at me. Just looked at me.
0: Mm-hmm.
1: And then she cried, and I cried because we were both so happy to see each other again. And then we both laughed, and everybody stared because she was so beautiful.
0: Everybody?
1: Oh, that is, all the newspaper reporters and photographers.
0: Yes, Gloria?
1: Oh, I didn't tell you. There was a big, important wedding going on with reporters and so forth.
0: I see. And now suppose you tell your father what really happened.
1: Just what I told you. You know, I'd like very much to go to a show tonight.
0: Very well. Name the show.
1: There's a new American movie opening at the Tricolor.
0: Yes, that, Gwen Ellen Taylor picture, I think.
1: Oh, is that it? I wasn't sure. Oh, I'd love to see it, wouldn't you?

0: Come in, come in. Hello, operator.
1: Hello, Gwen. Aren't you ready yet?
0: Hello, Bumpy. Sit down a minute, will you?
1: But everybody's waiting already at the theater, Gwen.
0: I'm sorry, but I'm trying to put a call through to Switzerland. Operator.
1: Switzerland?
0: I want to speak to Gloria.
1: Hang up, Gwen.
0: What?
1: You won't speak to Gloria in Switzerland, kid.
0: Well, she's at school there.
1: She's right here in Paris.
0: Gloria in Paris? How do you know that?
1: I saw her this afternoon.
0: Where is she?
1: I sent her back to school.
0: You what?
1: Gwen, she wouldn't have been in this room 5 minutes before. All Paris would have known you have a 14-year-old daughter.
0: And what of it?
1: What of it? Gwen, I brought you along carefully.
0: The main reason I crossed the Atlantic was to see my girl.
1: You don't have to present her to the press, do you?
0: I'll go to the premiere at the Tricolore with you, Bumpy, but I warn you. You better find my girl and bring her back to me before we leave Paris.
1: Sure, Gwen. Let's cross that there bridge when we come to it, huh? Come on, boys. Let her through. Let her pass, fellas.
2: Smile for the camera, Miss Taylor.
1: Get it later.
3: Miss Taylor, is it true that you bought a Mediterranean villa?
0: No, please.
1: Let her through.
0: Please.
1: Let her through.
4: Mademoiselle Taylor, how do you like Paris?
1: Ask her later, Frenchie. Ask her later. Come on.
0: Wait a minute. I'll answer that question.
1: Hey, shut up.
0: How do I like Paris? I love Paris. And I'll tell you why. I love Paris because I have a 14-year-old daughter here.
1: Gwen, holy Nelly, now you've done it. Now look, wait, fellas. It's only a teeny-weeny baby, this big.
3: She's 14, isn't she?
1: Months. 14 months.
3: Oh, yeah?
1: Two of the months being February, having only 28 days each, kindly remember.
0: She's 14 years old, going on 15, and every year without her has been a year without spring or summer.
5: Oh, Mother.
0: Gloria.
5: Oh, Mother, I heard that.
0: Oh, Gloria. Oh, my girl, my little baby.
1: Oh, I'm dead.
5: How did you get here, darling? He brought me. Who?
6: I brought her.
5: Who are you?
6: I'm her father.
0: Father? Darling.
1: Wait, fellas.
0: Darling, what is this?
1: Wait, you don't understand.
3: Do you, Bumpy?
1: No.
3: Now, look, Miss Taylor. Gloria is your daughter, isn't she?
0: She certainly is.
3: Established. Now, you... Are you her husband?
6: No, I'm not.
3: Well, are you his wife, Miss Taylor?
0: Definitely not.
3: Gloria, little girl, who is he then?
5: He's my daddy.
3: No! Oh!

Thank you, Anne Blythe and Herbert Marshall, for your sensitive work in Mad About Music. In a moment, our Frigidaire host, Herbert Marshall, will tell you about next week's play. Hollywood Star Time with Herbert Marshall as your host is produced under the direction of Robert L. Redd and is written by Milton Geiger, with a musical score composed by David Bataulf and conducted by Lionel Newman. Mad About Music was presented through the courtesy of Universal International Studios, now releasing Nunnally Johnson's The Dark Mirror, starring Olivia de Havilland and Lou Ayres. Hollywood Star Time is presented each week with the best wishes of your Frigidaire dealer, who invite you to come in and learn about the famous line of Frigidaire home appliances, electric refrigerators, electric ranges, electric hot water heaters, home freezers, and a wide variety of refrigeration and air conditioning equipment for homes, farms, stores, offices, and factories.

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1: Next week, Frigidaire is happy to bring you that most smiling of smiling Irishmen, that fine actor without whom that famous tree could not have grown nearly so well in Brooklyn. We mean, of course, the ever-popular James Dunn. With him will be one of your favorite character actors, Sam Levine, fresh from dealing roughly with crime in The Killers. They'll be here to act in Damon Runyon's great story, The Three Wise Guys. 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
0: 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And your regular Frigidaire host,
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2: Ladies and gentlemen, the editor of the Illyria Weekly Gazette, Mr. Will Rogers, Jr.
3: Thank you. You know, lots of people say that public opinion should be guided by our best politicians and statesmen. The only thing is that all too often our politicians and statesmen are best guided by public opinion.
4: Rogers of the Gazette, offering you again tonight, transcribed, another heartwarming story of a country newspaper and its friendly editor, and starring Will Rogers, Jr.

0: It's like any other small town, but the folks who live in Elyria wouldn't live anywhere else. Now that it's summer, the trees have leafed out in the square around the town hall, and the grass is growing up thick and green. The Weekly Gazette faces one side of the square, where Will gets out the weekly paper. He and Maggie Button, his assistant. Of course, Will's likely to be anywhere but in his office, fishing, out visiting, or like this afternoon, maybe, sitting in on a meeting of the town council.
1: All right, gentlemen, members of the council, mark your ballots, fold them as usual, place them in the box.
2: Here's mine, Mayor.
1: Whoa, that Gabriel didn't take you long to make up your mind, eh?
2: I had it made up.
3: Well, they're going to vote it down, there's certain to.
4: Well, now, Ava, I figure the only thing certain in this world is that nothing is certain.
3: It's old Averill Dean. He's responsible for it. As long as he's in office, there's no chance of getting
1: it. You visitors, and I have to be quiet, or else leave the council room. All right, boys, pass those ballots on up now.
3: The town needs that youth center, Will. I know those kids on the edge of town. I've worked with them for 3 years now on the welfare board. They'd be a lot different if they had a place like that to go to. A place that belonged to them.
4: Ava, you're quoting my own editorials, Ab.
1: In the matter of the motion to purchase a parcel of land for the construction of the youth center, the council votes as follows. 3 votes yea, 4 votes nay. Motion is defeated.
2: And a good thing, too. Another fool scheme to spend the taxpayers' money.
5: Oh, really, Grandfather? Is the taxpayers' money more important than the taxpayers' children?
1: Miss Lawson, this is a council meeting, not an open hearing. You were given a chance to present your suggestion, and the council has not acted on it, and the matter is closed.
5: Of course it is, Mayor. Because Grandfather, Mr. Dean, says so. Oh, Mr. God. Dean owns the town and the council. Look at next week's election.
1: Here.
5: Why, nobody's even got the nerve to run against him.
1: Here, you're out of order, Miss Lawson.
5: Well, he can't be fooling all the people, Will.
4: He doesn't have to. Just enough of them to get elected.
5: If somebody would only run against him, I'll bet they could beat him.
4: Well, it's worth a try. Why don't you do it?
5: Me?
4: Sure. People in the town know you. They know what you stood for on the welfare board and what you believed in.
5: That's no qualification for holding down.
4: Ava, politics is the only profession in this country where you don't need any qualifications to get a job.
5: Do you really think there's a chance?
4: You'll never hatch chickens if you don't set some eggs. What do you got to lose?
5: I'll do it. Mr. Mayor! I'd like to announce my candidacy for the office of town councilman.
1: Miss Lawson, the final date for filing was a month ago. The election's next week.
5: But I'm running as a write-in candidate.
1: Well, this is hardly the place to...
5: Furthermore, I'd like to announce that I'm being supported by the Elyria Weekly Gazette and its editor.
4: Now, wait a minute, Ava.
5: Will you talk me into this?
4: Yeah, but Maggie and I have always made sure the paper stayed nonpartisan in these local elections.
5: You and Maggie want that youth center just as bad as I do. All right, you'll never hatch chickens if you don't set some eggs. Now, what have you got to lose?
4: Just half of my circulation and advertising and... Oh, confound it. Yes, I'll support you. Ladies and gentlemen, what Mrs. Lawson has said is correct. The Gazette is backing her all out.
1: Gentlemen.
6: Well, it came out, Mrs. Let's go back to line 23. Line 23. You and Maggie want that youth center. The ad libs are in.
5: You and Maggie want that youth center just as bad as I do. All right. You'll never hatch chickens if you don't set some eggs. Now, what have you got to lose?
4: Just half of my circulation and advertising and... Oh, confound it. Yes, I'll support you. Ladies and gentlemen, what Miss Lawson said is correct. The Gazette is backing her all out.
1: What? Oh. Gentlemen, please. Mr. Rogers, this is a council meeting, not a newsstand. Gentlemen, please. Now, just a minute now. The council is adjourned.
2: Will, I trust you'll come to your senses when you think this over. Meantime, I'll ask you to cancel my advertising, political and business.
4: All right, Mr. Dean.
2: As for you, young lady, good day, both of you.
5: Maybe you have got something to lose.
7: Ava, what the dickens is all this? Somebody out in the hall was saying you're going to run for the council.
3: I am, Jim.
7: But you've got no business in politics.
3: Oh, look who's talking. The city attorney.
7: Oh, that's different. I'm not a woman. Reason with her, Will. Talk her out of it.
4: I'd be glad to, Jim. But there's only one trouble, though. I talked her into it.
3: That's right. Will's backing me. We're in this together.
7: Oh. Oh, I see.
3: See what?
7: Well, I thought it was always you and I who were in things together.
3: Oh, now, wait a minute, Jim. It's nothing like that. It's business. Politics.
7: Yeah, sure. Not a... Well... Good luck to you.
3: Jim, wait. I'm a jealous idiot. I'll have to go talk to him.
4: Yeah, maybe you better.
3: All right, Will. I'll meet you at your office later. Hello, Doc.
8: Hello, Ava. Well, well, well.
9: If it isn't the boy alone on the burning deck, whence all but he have fled.
4: Hi, Doc.
9: You and that Lawson girl seem to have stirred up quite a ruckus, Will.
4: Yeah, I'm just beginning to realize it.
9: Pretty girl. Might be a good thing if she was on the council.
4: Doc, what's this about Ava being old man Dean's granddaughter?
9: It's a fact, Will, on her mother's side. The old man didn't approve of his daughter's husband, ran him out of town before Ava was born. Mother died later, Ava put herself through college, came back here and got that welfare job. She sure is a pretty girl. Mighty pretty.
4: Holy smoke!
9: What?
4: I just happened to think. Wait till Maggie hears about this.
10: Will, I'm only saying what you've always said yourself.
4: Now, Maggie.
10: A small town newspaper can't survive unless it stays nonpartisan in local elections.
4: I know that,
10: so
4: Maggie.
10: So what do you do? You not only jump right in with both feet, you jump in on the losing side.
4: Now, wait a minute. You're calling me out before I even get up to bat. I don't think Ava Lawson's going to lose. I think she's got a darn good chance.
10: She's very pretty, isn't she, Will?
4: Now, Maggie, why do you have to start in on that?
10: Well, isn't she?
4: Yeah, but confound it, that's got nothing to do with it. It's a matter of principle, Maggie. Now, if Ava gets in, she'll make sure that youth center's built. That's something we've been trying to get done for a year. You're all for it yourself. You know you are.
10: But Will, Mr. Dean took a full-page political ad in tomorrow's edition. When he hears about this, he'll probably...
6: Okay, go back, Georgie.
10: But Will, Mr. Dean took a full-page political ad in tomorrow's edition. When he hears about this, he'll probably cancel.
4: He has heard about it, and he has canceled.
10: Will...
4: Now, wait, Maggie. Maybe we will lose some money. But we're backing a candidate who stands for something. Remember, it's not the price that counts. It's what a thing's worth.
10: Okay, Will.
6: Okay, go back, Will.
4: I thought... He has heard about it, and he has canceled.
10: Oh, excuse me.
6: Once again.
4: He has heard about it, and he has canceled.
10: Will.
4: Now, wait, Maggie. Maybe we will lose some money. But we're backing a candidate who stands for something. Remember, it's not the price that counts. It's what a thing's worth.
10: Okay, Will. I don't know why I'm arguing. When you're for it, I'm for it.
4: Good girl, Maggie. Now, look. We're going to have to break this page and kill Dean's ad, put one of Ava in the place of it.
10: We ought to use a picture, Will. That'll pull in some votes.
4: Good idea. Then we got to knock out a new editorial. We got to work up some speeches this week. We'll get out a special edition the day before election and... Maggie, we're going to be busier than a pair of bobtailed fillies in springtime.
3: I could go on, ladies and gentlemen, tell you of incident after incident I've come across in my work with the Welfare Board. Things most of you haven't known about. Well, I've known about them, and so have some of our town fathers. It's about time something was done, and if you see fit to elect me to the council... Something will be done.
4: Now, don't get worried, folks. I'm just here to introduce the candidate and sort of tell you how I stand on this election. I'll wind up the whole job in 5 minutes. You know, when it comes to speeches, I've always agreed with the fellow who said that a speech ought to be like a woman's dress. Just long enough to cover the subject, but short enough to maintain interest. You know, our opponent has done a lot of talking about horse sense. I guess that's good enough, only I don't just see that it means too much. I've always figured that horse sense was only just about what sense you need to stand up between the shafts of a wagon and let yourself be hitched up and driven.
8: Daddy, you haven't forgotten about the ice cream cone, have you?
4: No, Jill, honey. Don't you ever think of it.
8: Well, usually I'd know you wouldn't forget, Daddy. But Mrs. Weatherwax says you've got lots in your mind this week.
4: Jill, baby. Have I been neglecting my very best girl?
8: That's all right, Daddy. I want Miss Lawson to get elected, too. I think she's pretty, don't you?
4: Yeah, I guess she is. Look, honey, I got a fine idea. Miss Lawson and Miss Button and I are going to work at the office tonight, getting out a special edition. How'd you like to come down with us and stay up late and maybe have some hot chocolate?
8: Oh, could I, Daddy?
4: You sure could, honey. Now let's go in the bank here. I want to cash
11: there, Will.
9: Hiya, Jill, honey.
8: Good afternoon.
4: Hello, Doc.
9: Well, Will, way it stacks up around town, looks like you got yourself a winning candidate in Ava Lawson.
4: I'm keeping my fingers crossed.
9: Election's day after tomorrow. Can't much happen in that length of time.
4: Maybe not. But the day you cut the hay is always the day that it rains.
11: Election's day after tomorrow.
9: Can't much happen in that length of time.
4: Maybe not. But the day you cut the hay is always the day it rains.
8: I don't see any clouds, Daddy.
4: You're right, honey. There aren't any clouds. Look, why don't we all go down to the drugstore and get some ice cream?
9: That is a good idea, Will.
8: I think I'll have a double strawberry cone with black walnuts on top.
9: And I think I'll have a double banana split.
4: Oh, Doc.

0: Now let's get the rest of your life history, Ava. We're up to college.
1: Where did you go?
2: State U, major in social science.
0: State U, 4 years.
2: No, five. Well, I was out a year.
0: All right, 5 years.
1: Then what?
3: Here's a statement for the comp page, Will.
0: Oh, swell, Maggie. Give it to Ed and have him set it up.
3: Okay. Here you go, Ed. 12 points, 2-column box.
4: All right.
5: Is it going to be much longer, Daddy? I'm getting sort of tired.
0: Just 2 shakes of a rabbit's tail, honey. We'll be going home before you know it. Now, let's see, Ava, where were we?
6: Hello, Will.
2: Jim, is there something wrong?
6: I saw your car in front, so I figured you were here.
2: Yes, we've been busy getting the special edition ready,
6: Busy to keep our date?
2: Oh, Jim, I'm sorry. I forgot all about it.
6: Well, that's a simple enough reason.
2: Jim, I'm sorry.
6: Don't bother. I'll see you around.
0: Ava, maybe I didn't do you a favor by talking you into this.
5: What was he so mad about, Daddy?
0: Well, don't you worry about it, honey. You just curl up there in the chair, and we'll be through in no time.
7: Evening, everybody.
3: Oh, hi, Doc.
0: Hello, Doc.
7: I saw Jim leaving just as I came in. I suppose he told you the news.
0: What are you talking about?
7: Got a copy of the County Herald here. Come in on the 11 o'clock bus. Boys are selling them on the streets.
3: In Elyria? They've never sold an edition here before.
7: This one's an extra, Maggie. I understand old man Dean's backing them.
0: Well, I guess it doesn't surprise me much.
7: This will, though. Big front page article, pictures and all. Here.
0: Let's see what the opposition... These pictures. Why, they're you, Ava.
3: Let me see. Will, they're prison pictures. With a number under them.
0: Elyria Reform Candidate Ex-Convict. This is libel. We'll sue them for every cent they've got.
2: Will, no. It happens to be true.
0: True?
2: I served 6 months for forgery my sophomore year in college.
0: Ava, well,
2: I'm sorry, Will.
0: Now, wait a minute.
2: No, Will. Let me go. Just let me go.
0: The Sam Hill's this all about?
8: Howdy, folks. County Herald photographer. Got to get some pictures. Is there a Miss Ava Lawson here?
0: No. And get out.
8: Easy, boy. Power of the press, you know.
0: I've got to go after her. Take over here, will you, Maggie?
3: Of course, Will.
7: I'll go with you, Will.
0: Thanks, Doc. Come on.

are listening to Rogers of the Gazette, starring Mr. Will Rogers, Jr. We'll return to tonight's story in just a moment. But first, what would happen if you lost the knob of your radio dial? If you were turned to CBS Radio when it happened, you'd still get all the programs America listens to most. The comedy, music, variety, and news broadcasts that have always been first in American listening habits. And now we continue with the second act of tonight's show.

0: I can't figure it, Doc. Now, why the dickens would she want to drive out here to Jedder's Lake?
1: Women will. They don't think like normal people.
0: Neither do normal people. She must be down there at the boat landing.
1: Somebody else driving in will. Headlights back there.
0: Yeah. Doc, wait here, will you? I better talk to her first alone.
1: All right, Will.
0: Ava? Ava?
2: Leave me alone, Will.
0: Now, a boat landing at midnight's no place to solve anybody's problems, Ava. Hadn't you better get back from the edge? Water's pretty deep there.
2: I know it is.
0: You know, all you'd do would be to both get us kind of wet.
2: No, I'm not going to jump, Will.
3: Well, we better go back for that one. From line 18. No, let's take it from line 16. Hadn't you better get back from the edge?
0: Now, boat landing at midnight? Oh.
3: Yeah, just from, hadn't you better get back from the edge?
0: Hadn't you better get back from the edge? Water's pretty deep there.
2: I know it is.
0: You know, all you'd be is... all you would be to get both of us kind of wet. All you'd do would be...
3: Just take it from that line again, Will, from line 19.
0: You know, all you'd do would be to get us both kind of wet.
2: No, I'm not going to jump, Will. I thought I was, but I couldn't. I'm sorry I got you into all this.
0: Well, I figure a few mistakes through life are kind of good for a person. They kind of make him get up and scratch. Same way with a dog. He's better off if he's got a few fleas. Gives him something to think about. Keeps him from sitting around and brooding over being a dog.
2: Oh, Will.
0: Come on now. Let's get back to the office and see what we can pull out of this wreck.
2: All right. But I'm afraid there's not much...
0: Iggy! Oh, watch out! Watch out! Hang on, I'm coming. It's all right. I got a hold of you. Relax now. Don't kick around.
4: Hey, folks, look up here.
0: Huh?
4: That's it. Hold it. Thank you.
2: What was that?
0: Flashbulb, Ava. We just got our picture taken.
5: Would you like some more coffee, Ava?
2: Oh, thanks. I would, Maggie.
5: Okay.
2: Well, that's the story of my childhood, Will.
0: Kind of a rough one.
5: Yeah.
2: The other happened in my sophomore year in college. I worked and saved enough money for my first 2 years at State U, but I was sick during my freshman year and the money ran out. I was desperate and I forged some checks so I could stay in school. No excuse. I just did it. I was caught. And I served 6 months in jail.
0: But you finished college. You went back.
2: Yes, because one of the professors had the faith and the kindness to take me in hand. She taught me understanding, gave me the courage to go back. Told me that people were kinder than I knew. And they were, Will.
0: Ava, have you got the nerve to go back again?
2: Go back again?
0: I mean... to stand up in front of the people of this town and tell them what you've just told Maggie and me, a whole story, everything?
2: That's quite a thing to face.
0: You did it once before.
2: All right. When?
0: Tomorrow night. Or tonight. Holy smoke. It's 2 a.m. Now you go home and get some sleep. Maggie and I still got to get the paper to bed.
2: All right, Will.
0: I'll fix it so we can use the bandstand in the park. We'll probably have a big turnout. They'll all be curious, if nothing else. Go on now. Get out of here.
2: I'll get these clothes back to you tomorrow, Maggie.
5: Oh, there's no hurry. Good night, Ava. And good luck.
0: Good luck.
2: Thanks. Night, Will.
3: Let's go back again. We closed the door on our night, Will. Take it from line 8. I'll fix it. From line 8 of Will's. I'll fix it so we can use the bandstand.
0: I'll fix it so we can use the bandstand in the park. We'll probably have a big turnout. They'll be curious, if nothing else. Go on now. Get out of here.
2: I'll get these clothes back to you tomorrow, Maggie.
5: Oh, there's no hurry. Good night, Ava. Good luck.
0: Good luck.
2: Thanks. Night, Will.
0: Well, Maggie, I guess we're in kind of a spot.
5: I love understatements.
0: Now, we're going to kill that front page story and just carry an announcement about Ava's speech in the park. Maybe they'll go along with her, and maybe they won't.
5: Well, common sense ought to tell them what's best for this town.
0: Maybe. But common sense is about the most uncommon thing that I know of. There is one outside chance, though. I'll have a talk with old man Dean in the morning.
5: Dean? What for?
0: Well, I've got to do something. And it's just possible he's not as mean a man as he seems. Come to think of it, I don't think anybody could be.
6: Have a seat, Will.
0: Thanks. May not be here long, Mr. Dean. I guess I'll stand up.
6: Mm.
0: This painting here, your wife?
6: Yes.
0: She looks a lot like your granddaughter, Ava. I imagine your daughter did, too.
6: Did you come here to compare family resemblances, or did you have something on your mind?
0: Well, it's a little of both, maybe. Mostly, I guess, I came to find out why you let the Herald use that story about your granddaughter.
6: Well, I not only let them use the story, I gave it to them.
0: You gave it to them?
6: Yes. The people of this town had a right to know the truth about a candidate who was asking for their votes. I've always known about Ava's term in jail.
0: You mean that all the time your daughter was half-starving and struggling to bring up Ava, you didn't turn a hand for her?
6: She made her choice when she married that no-good Lawson. As far as Ava was concerned, since she'd inherited her father's weakness, there was nothing to be done for her.
0: Oh, I see.
6: Well, there you are, Will. Like them or not, there are your answers.
0: Mr. Dean, the way I figure it, now, when a man does anything, he usually has three reasons. The one he says out loud, the one he thinks, and the real one. And it's the real one that's important. You kept track of your daughter all through the years, but you didn't go near her. Why?

0: pride of yours wouldn't let you back down. On the surface, you told yourself you hated her and hated her child, but deep inside, you knew different.
1: I think you'd better go, Will.
0: Inside, you hated yourself because you knew your pride was only hurting her, and for 25 years, it's made you a lonely man. You're a lonely man now, Mr. Dean.
1: Will, get out of my house.
0: All right. I'm going. But you know something, Mr. Dean? We may lose the election, but when it comes right down to it, you're the one I feel sorry for.

0: are certainly right about one thing, Will. The whole town turned out.
1: Well, the execution going to proceed on schedule, Will?
2: Just waiting for you, Doc. Oh, thanks for setting up here on the platform with us.
3: Well, I figured seeing me up here might remind some of my patients to pay their bills. Evening, Ava. Hiya, Maggie.
0: Hi, Doc.
3: All right, Will, let mirth and joy reign unrestrained.
2: Well, might as well get started.
1: All right, Will.
2: Ladies and gentlemen. Thank you, thank you. Ladies and gentlemen. You know, to you folks in Elyria, an election is a serious business. Otherwise, you wouldn't be here tonight. Well, it is to me, too, or I wouldn't be here either. You see, this year, for the first time, I endorsed a candidate for the town council, and we started our campaign. Then last night, everything went wrong. The trouble was caused by this article in the County Herald, which is not one of the better newspapers in these parts. It's badly written, the type's blurred, and it's printed on rather pretty poor stock. In fact, I just don't recommend it at all. Anyway, as you all know, the article attacked my candidate, a woman I respect and believe in. And I thought you'd want to listen to her side of it. So that's why she's here. Folks, Miss Ava Lawson.
4: Ava, go tell it to him. Good luck.
0: Thanks, Will. What are the chances, Will?
4: Maggie, ask me 20 minutes from now.
5: My fellow townspeople and friends, tonight I'm not making a political speech. This is something far different and far more difficult, but something that has to be done. I'd like to begin by going back a number of years and telling you something about the kind of life I led, as I see the facts, at least. So I tried not to leave anything out. Well, there's the story. Thank you for listening to it. I'm through now. I have nothing more to say. Tomorrow is election day. Or as you might call it, judgment day.
4: Maggie, they're four. Listen to that. They're on her side.
0: I sure are.
3: Looks like she pulled it out of the fire, Will.
5: I couldn't go through with that again if my life depended on it.
2: Well, it's all over now, Ava. The apple cart's right side up again. If they'll only remember tomorrow how they felt tonight.
6: Ava?
5: Jim.
6: Ava? I sat out there listening, pulling for you all the way, kicking myself for acting like I had.
5: Jim.
6: And then I saw this paper. Here. Take a look at it.
3: What's the matter with Jim anyway?
5: Will, look.
2: Huh?
5: That picture last night at the lake, it's you and me, Will, in the water with just our heads showing.
0: But read the caption, Will.
2: Editor and candidate in midnight swimming party at Jetter's Lake.
7: Read all about it. Get
2: and they're selling it all over the park.
3: People will sure read a lot into that that's not there.
2: Well, there goes the election, right out the window.

0: Thanks very much.
1: More returns, Maggie?
0: 8th precinct. 110 to 96. Needless to say, we're on the short end.
2: I'm sorry, Will.
1: Yeah, it was that photograph in the Herald. Cost us 1,000 votes, just enough to lose. Well, we placed second anyway.
2: It's all my fault. That's the thing that...
1: Come in.
3: Good evening.
1: What can we do for you, Mr. Dean?
3: I accept my apologies for one thing. That picture the Herald printed, I didn't know about it ahead of time. And the Herald, by the way, won't be sending any more editions into Elyria.
1: Well, now
3: Miss Lawson, Eva, my congratulations.
2: Well, it's the other way around, isn't it? I'm the one who lost.
3: I resigned from the council about an hour ago, and I got them to appoint you to fill out my term.

0: Since I was just reelected, that means a full 4 years.
1: I don't understand.
0: Yeah, maybe Will can explain it to you. He explained a few things to me yesterday. You're right, Will. I am a lonely man. One who needs his granddaughter. He'd like a chance to prove to her that he can change once he's made up his bull-headed mind to. Well, good night, granddaughter, everyone.
1: I wouldn't believe that if I hadn't heard it.
2: Will, it looks as though I owe quite a lot to you.
3: Nothing a youth center won't pay for.
2: There'll be one. I just can't believe it about grandfather.
3: Well, if you can, Ava, forgive and forget. He does need you. And it wasn't easy for him to come here tonight. Well, it's not much of a trick to see ourselves as others see us. The hard part is believing it and admitting it. And that's what he did.
4: Is anybody here speaking to fools tonight?
2: I am, Jim.
4: Are you in a mood to listen to abject apologies?
2: Yes, among other things.
4: My car's outside.
2: Then what are we waiting for?
4: Will, I'm sorry. I guess I was a real idiot.
3: You sure as the dickens were. Go on, get out of here, the both of you. See you tomorrow. Good night.
2: Good night.
3: Maggie, I don't know quite how it happened, but we came out all right after all.
1: Well, by all logic, we shouldn't have.
3: Oh, logic's all right, Maggie, as long as it's on your side. But you don't really need it. You know, it's kind of like that famous paradox of Zeno. Oh,
1: the ancient Greeks, Will. At this time of night...
3: Now, it seems that a fellow named Hercules was going to run a race with a turtle. Well, naturally, they gave the turtle a head start. So Zeno pointed out that before Hercules could catch the turtle, first he'd have to cover half the distance between them, then half the remaining distance, then half of that, and so on. Logically, then, he'd always have half the remaining distance to go, and no matter how fast he'd run, he'd never quite catch up to that turtle.
1: So, what happened?
3: Well, Hercules didn't know about logic, but he was a darn good runner. He won the race.

You have just heard Rogers of the Gazette, starring Mr. Will Rogers, Jr., with Georgia Ellis as Maggie Button. Tonight's story was written by Les Crutchfield and produced and transcribed by Norman McDonald. Featured in the cast were Parley Bayer as Doc and Mary McGovern as Jill, with Virginia Gregg, Will Wright, John Stevenson, Byron Kane, and John Daner. The special music was composed by Renee Garrigank and conducted by Wilbur Hatch.

These are summer vacation months. The Red Cross knows you're leaving town in great numbers because you're coming around in fewer numbers to donate blood. If you know when you're leaving, call your local Red Cross chapter and tell them you want to give a pint of blood before you go away. Help ensure that no shortage catches America napping if a sudden need for blood arises anywhere. This is Bob Lamond speaking.

0: We had a party last night. 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

0: Author's Playhouse.
1: Listen, boss. Say something nice to Vogel. He's heartbroken because he didn't get that shot.
2: Do you think it'll be all right, Mr. Court? You see, I never spent $18 for a hat before.
3: Five guys coming over here. Oh, what a dope I am. One of them's Crower, the perennial candidate for Rat of Rats.
0: They paid a big price for that story, those newspaper men and women. And because it was in the line of duty, the expense tab was a big one, too. Author's Playhouse presents a tale of what goes on behind the headline. Paul Gallico's gripping short story, Expense Account.
4: Come in, Dodd.
5: Yes, Mr. Court.
4: Well?
5: These expense accounts on the Columbia crash. Mr. Brown, Miss Jones, Osgood.
4: Well?
5: All
4: right, Dodd, what about them?
5: You okayed them.
4: Certainly I okayed them. Can't you read?
5: Yes, but you no doubt overlooked several items. It is not the policy of the company to purchase Scotch whiskey for its employees or $18 hats for the female members of the staff. I question the items I have ringed here.
4: Let me see. Share of boat hire offshore Atlantic City, $75. Cab, North Atlantic City to Atlantic City, $380. 1 quart scotch. Perry's note here, and it was terrible, $650. And Jenny's account, flight over Columbia crack-up, March 6th. Just one item. One special hat, please, $18.
5: Now, Mr. Court, I do not recall that our coverage of the Columbia disaster was such a conspicuous success that it might warrant the payment of these items as a bonus. I also question whether we are responsible for this dental bill. Bridge work to the amount of, let's see here, $119 for photographer Osgood. Mr. Haley in the business department said to me last week, here's another bill for a new Liskow camera for photographer Osgood. It's his third in a month. It's costing us more than he's worth. Mr. Haley feels that if a newspaper photographer has to, tap and address to protect his equipment,
4: You are quite right, Mr. Dodd. As you say, our coverage of the Columbia disaster was not a conspicuous success.

0: This is it. End of the Road by Beckett's Cove.
1: Here. Let me give you a hand with that gear, Vogel.
2: Nice place, ain't it, Perry?
1: Charming. You better wait, driver. This may be a washout.
0: Okay, doke.

0: I hear someone coming.
1: Well?
2: I'm Perry Brown of the Blade, the picture paper in New York. You can put up that gun, Captain.
1: Now, who is he?
2: That's Vogel, our photographer. The Columbia, the big Navy airship, blew up last night off Barnegat and fell into the ocean. I guess most of the crew are dead. You want to go offshore and try to find her?
1: What should that take you?
2: Cameras. You are Captain Barrow, aren't you?
1: Sure. How much?
2: $55.
1: Oh, nothing doing. $150.
2: Hey, listen. Here comes a car. Oh, Captain, you won't need that gun.
1: Never you mind. There's no telling who it is.
3: Hi, Perry. Where the cannon?
2: They're not exactly calling hours. Hey, got any dough on you?
3: Yeah, about $95.
2: Okay, you're in. The captain wants a yard and a half to go offshore. I haven't got it, neither of you. Kick in $95 and we go.
3: Right. Yeah. Who's he?
2: Ed Smallins of the Gazette Star. He's okay. Between us, we can make up the 150. Let's go.
1: He from a different paper than you, no?
2: Sure. What's the difference? It can't be helped. He's a good kid and smarter. He wouldn't be here. Anyway, he hasn't got a photographer, so that balances. Nobody gets to go out alone, so we go together. When can we go?
1: Right away, I guess.
2: Al, you go and pay the driver off, will you?
4: Sure. Okay.
1: That is all of the clothes you fellas have? It's still a winter out there, you know, and much cold.
2: Well, we have our overcoats, although Vogel's is pretty thin.
1: I got a couple of sweaters and some oiler skins. They do not much good at keeping you warm, but you're welcome to use them. Wait here. I'll put on some clothes.

0: Hi, Jen. Got an orange?
1: Uh-huh. I got him in an all-night place on the way out. Good, too, Riley.
0: Hi, Jenny.
1: Hello, Corvus, old boy. It's early out here at 6 a.m., isn't it?
0: Right. How about the weather? Plenty of it. All fast. Hop in. Map.
2: Right. Here you are. X marks the location sent out by the government. That's where the tankers all go in.
1: I saved three. The rest, Mr. Court, things are dead.
3: There's a 35-mile wind. By this time, what's left of her may be down past Atlantic City and 40 miles out. We'll drag the drift when we get there.
0: Stand clear!

0: Oh, dear. Oh, dear, my hat.
1: What about it, you nitwit?
0: I've got it on.
1: Well, where would you expect to have it?
0: Home. I didn't mean to wear it. I held on my pillow beside me. Oh, dear. Oh, when Cord found I got all excited and grabbed up anything, he said to hurry. Oh, I paid $18 for it. I never paid $18 for a hat before. I was bewitched.
1: It's a good-looking lid. So what?
0: So I spent all my money on it. I saw it in a window. It was $18. Oh, I thought I put on my old felt. This one isn't meant for airplane riding. Oh, dear, if anything should happen to it, I'd never forgive myself.
1: If something happens to it, sister, it will also happen to us.
0: Oh, Corvus. Corvus, be a lamb and put it somewhere where it'll be safe, huh? Isn't there a shelf somewhere?
1: Here, let me have it.
0: Oh, no. Not in your camera there. Isn't there a place in back?
1: Look aloft. Closing in.
0: Oh, dear. Freddy, give me my hat.
2: Listen, sister.
0: Give it to me.
2: Oh, here you are. Hey, Riley, we ought to turn back.
0: Oh, Mr. Court wouldn't like it.
3: Nuts.
0: Would you like an orange?

0: Taylor.
1: Taylor there, you hear me?
2: Hey. Hey, look, Captain Barlow. There's a body floating there. It's dressed in dark blue and there's some gold braid. Hey, Captain, get him. It's one of the officers. For heaven's sake, get him.
3: Ah, he's a dead. He's got our own skins to think about.
2: Al, grab a shot. Grab it. It's one of the crew.
4: I'm stuck, Perry. I'm frozen fast. Can you get it to Captain? I'll tell you how to work it, Perry.
5: How far, Captain?
3: 35 miles off the shore.
5: Will we make it?
3: We see. Burn your camera. The next picture you make, you will not be in this world.
4: Oh, I'm cold. I'm frozen and aching, Perry. How much longer?
3: It will, my motor stop. It will not be long. I have carried heavy load through worse than this, but you're too far off ashore, and the wheel is smashed.
5: Yeah, look, Smallis is coming around. Okay, kid. You've been out. How long you been back?
4: A couple of minutes. I've been passing the time thinking of places I'd rather be than here. There's a bar on 52nd Street that has big soft leather chairs. And... say, what's with Vogel? Is my arm gone?
5: It's bent a little. Stay with him, kid. Is there a chance, Captain?
3: If she do not sink, thank heaven I put the real money into them motors. Bail, boy, bail! How does he look, Doc?
6: He lose his arm, but he's mighty lucky at that.
7: No, leave him alone. Don't do that to Al. Vogel, Al, are you okay? Leave his arm alone.
6: Which is Vogel?
7: Oh, well, that's Ed Smallins, Doc.
6: Will he be all right? His arm will have to go. The other man, Vogel, will be all right. I can save his hand.
3: We had to use the axe to chop your man loose from the stern seat when we come in.
7: Al. Okay, kid.
4: Okay, Perry. But I could have got that shot. Only my hand was stuck.
7: Forget it, kid. You did your best.
4: Oh.
7: Al, is it bad?
4: Needles and knives.
7: Well, that's a good sign. You're a lucky fella. Anything I could do?
4: Oh, gee, Perry. A drink would help a lot.
7: It would at that. Is there a drink in the house?
6: Didn't bring anything with me. I should have.
3: I got a bottle of scotch.
7: Well, break it out.
3: It cost you sick as a 50.
7: For scotch? You're a dirty pirate. Scotch is $4 a bottle.
3: Sick as a 50. It's a rare after a peel. I bought it offshore off of a boat. It's the last. I saved it for my Rosie. She took a sea.
7: Okay, here's your...
3: Oh, your money. Your money is there on the sideboard. Put it there when we changed you to the dry clothes. We no thieves.
7: Okay, I'll get it for you. Here you are, $6.50.
4: Oh, it'll be worth a million to me. Perry, what's the doc say? My hand, is it?
7: The doc says he's going to save it for you, Al.
4: And Smallins, what about...
7: Don't worry about it now. Just close your eyes and rest.

0: How on earth did Jeff come down here to Seaside, Mr. Osgood?
1: Just a blind hunch, my friend. And don't ask me why we came up here on this Coast Guard lookout tower. It was a hunch, too, I guess. Cold and wet. I got another hunch that a fire and some dry clothes would feel pretty good in a few minutes. Oh, I guess not. Hey, wait. What's that?
0: Yeah, I hear it, too. Listen.
2: Hey, there she is. It's a blimp. And she's in trouble. Oh, boy, let me get this camera uncovered here. Cord will dance for joy when he sees this.
0: He's bucking a 60-mile wind and getting no place.
2: I got her. Now I'll just get a shot of those Coast Guardsmen and natives there on the beach waiting to grab a rope. Got him.
0: Hey, look. Something's happening. What? Yeah. Oh, she's buckling. Breaking right in two in the middle. Yeah.
2: Quick. Give me those plates. I get it. Quick.
0: Yeah, here you are.
2: Now get a shot of this. There it is.
0: Hey, she's falling.
2: Got a shot of that. No, lady, luck, I'm your fair-haired boy. Hey, look, I've got another good one. Lucky day.
0: Why, she just seemed to hang there.
2: Yeah, and I shot her while she blew up. Now, just get another shot of her in the water.
0: Hey, look at those men. Swimming for their lives. Yeah. Come on, let's get down there.
2: Okay, let's go. You better yell into the office, call an ambulance.
0: Okay.
2: Ought to get a few good shots from the shore. Here, we'll take one from right here. Okay, now, just hold them.
0: Here comes the lifeboat.
2: Well, come on.
3: Three dead. Get an ambulance as fast as you can.
2: On the way. Be here in a jiffy.
0: Hey, here comes somebody across the beach.
2: Let's see who it is. Why, upon my soul, if it isn't that shyster Crower, the Evening Star dealer, perennial candidate for Rat of Rats.
4: Hello there, Ice Kirby. You got anything?
2: A sack full.
4: How about a split?
2: You, my friend, may go soak your head. Taxi! Hey, taxi! I gotta get that airport. Hello? Anybody here?
5: Yep, I'm here.
2: You got anything that'll fly?
5: That open cockpit, two-place jaw barrel fly, but not in this, nor anything else.
2: How much to go to the Newark airport?
5: $30, when the weather's good.
2: How much today?
5: $100.
2: Okay, let's go.
5: Let me take a look at these instruments. Well, if the wind drops 10 miles, I'll take a chance.
2: I've been kicking around outside for an hour. How's she look now? Dropped any?
5: Yep. Looks like we might make it. Joe, open the doors and roll her out, will you? Here's a pair of goggles and a helmet. They'll help some anyway. Now get in. I'll hand you your gear and you can stow it behind the seat.
6: Okay.
7: Hey, what a high ship.
5: Haven't got another.
7: 150 to go along.
2: 150 to go alone.
5: I don't like that bird's looks. 100's a prize and she's yours. Sorry. Chartered, no can do. It's going to be a fog. Stand hedge hopping. I know every foot of the road.
2: You bet I can. And, thanks.
5: Don't mention it.
8: Hey, hope you make it, pal.
2: Yes, you do.

0: Riley, you look positively serious. Here, have a slice of orange.
1: That altimeter says 1,800 feet. That means, Jen, my sweet, that we're 1,800 feet over an ocean about which there is nothing funny. So I'm serious.
2: Well, for the life of me, I can't see a sign of a break in that fog.
0: That strictly solid motor sounds mighty good to me.
1: Yeah, the dampness helps carburation. Get that hat off there, will you?
0: Oh, dear. Oh, wait a minute until I get this orange juice off my fingers. Do you want to get a spot on my wonderful hat?
1: We'll take her down a bit and see what we can see.
2: Well, I'll just check my shutter and plates and whatnot.
1: I wish we had more wing on this thing. 200 feet. Here, honest guesswork. Hold your hat.
0: I am.
2: Hey, there's no bottom to this.
1: Hey! What? Well, those were waves, kid. Hey, get your hat on backwards, kid.
0: Oh, I was scared to death.
2: Oh, boy, me too.
0: I don't even remember putting it on. Let me have a look at that rearview mirror, Riley. Here we are. Mm-hmm. That's your rouge and lipstick. And there she is. Good as new. Oh, you beautiful aunt. I'm so glad I bought you.
2: How far offshore are we?
1: About 25 miles. I can't tell how strong the drift is.
2: Let's get back,
1: huh? That's strictly a deal. I've had her at 2,000 for quite a while now. We ought to be over the shore. Next weather won't be until 8 o'clock.
2: How much gas?
1: Plenty.
0: You really haven't, you know. I can tell.
2: How much?
1: Half an hour, maybe.
0: Chutes?
1: Two. You and Fred can bail out if you have to. Get her down somehow.
0: Oh, I couldn't really, you know. I promised Mother I'd never make another. It broke my leg, you know.
1: Well, it's 8:30. The wind probably shifted due east when it brought the fog.
0: I'd better get ready to jump, hadn't I?
1: Powder and lipstick at a time like this. And pipe that hat for a chute jump.
0: I'm glad I bought it.
2: Well, I'll just get these cameras stowed. And...
1: there's some waste there you can wrap around them. Oh. 3,000 on that starting. Well, kids, this is it. Bail, Jen, you've got time.
0: Hush, fly your ship.
1: Roll your windows down. Less glass. Keep your seat belts fastened. But keep your left hand on the catch. When we hit, throw your right arm up in front of your face. We'll find out how lucky we are in a minute. Switch off. 200 feet. Relax, Jen. You won't break so easy. Let yourself go. Hey, trees. I'm going to squash into them. If they're heavy enough, we're okay.

0: jealous.
1: Ah, you're just...
2: You saved my lenses. And we got out alive.
1: Oh, Nix, Jen, come on, come on. You're out of it. You're alive.
3: It's all over.
1: Come on, Cookie. Nick's on the hysterics. They told me you were different.
0: I'm not hysterical. I'm not. Oh, dear.
1: Well, then what is it, sister? You hurt?
0: No. My hat. My beautiful hat. Oh, my beautiful, beautiful hat.
2: Oh, my God. Where is it?
0: I left it. I was afraid I'd spoil it climbing down. I thought it would be safer in the ship. Oh, fellas. I never had a hat like that before.
4: Well, leave you here, Osgood. These ports don't let private flyers taxing up to their sheds.
5: My boy, thanks a million. I get a taxi before you know it and be on my way.
4: Well, see you in church.
5: So long.
6: Who can this be coming here? Limousine and one, two... Hey, five guys getting out. Coming over here.
1: Oh, what a dope I am. I saw Carr making a notation as we left him. Why didn't I phone the paper to have someone meet me here? If I'd had the
7: hello,
1: chance...
7: Hello,
1: Carr.
7: So you got some pretty good stuff.
1: Well, no, the light was bad. Most of the plates fogged.
7: Well, listen, Jack, we think we ought to have a split. Why don't you be regular?
1: I didn't get anything. I tell you, the light was bad.
7: Now, Jack, we know different.
8: Ah, quit wasting time. Let me at him. He's smashing the plate.
9: Give him your blackjack and the tea, Swiss.
7: Yeah, not a good plate in the bunch, all busted. Why, I ought to... Bring Suez over to the car, you guys. Osgood must have busted his cranium with that camera.

0: No, our coverage of the Columbia disaster was not what you might call a conspicuous success.
1: Listen, boss, say something nice to Fogel. He's heartbroken because he didn't get that shot. He thinks he muffed it and you're sore. Honest, they chopped him loose from that boat. He couldn't move.
2: Well, you're going to just sit there with your eyes closed?
3: Do you think it'll be all right, Mr. Court? You see, I never spent $18 for a hat before. I know I shouldn't have done it, but I just couldn't resist it. They didn't find anything of it.
2: Well?
0: Well, what?
2: These ridiculous expenses. You okayed them. You...
0: And I think what those kids went through. Go upstairs, Mr. Dodd, where you belong, and stay there. I have no scruples about hitting an old man. Take these expenses pounds with you, Mr. Dodd, and be careful how you handle them. There's blood on them.

You have heard Paul Gallico's story, Expense Account, adapted for Author's Playhouse by Mary Elizabeth Walsh and directed by Mr. Herbert Lateau.

0: Rye Bilsbury was heard as Perry Brown, Eloise Kummer as Jenny Jones, and Charles Irving played the part of photographer Osgood. Others in the cast of Author's Playhouse tonight included Kurt Kupfer, Clock Rider, Claire Baum, Paul Hughes, Maurice Copeland, Sid Brees, and Art Hearn. The music was arranged and played by Mr. Lewis Webb. Next week, same time, same station, Author's Playhouse will bring you James Ronald's dramatic short story, The Long Way Round.
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Millions of stories have been told, but some of them, by virtue of their intense dramatic power, will live forever. Nelson Olmsted offers something really new in fine entertainment, bringing you his unusual presentations of the finest fiction in the world of literature. Tonight, you will hear such a story as Nelson Olmsted brings us The Occurrence at Owl Creek Bridge, a vivid picture of an incident from the stormy days of the Civil War by Ambrose Bierce. And now, the world's greatest stories and Nelson Olmsted.

0: A man stood upon a railroad bridge in northern Alabama, looking down into the swift water 20 feet below. The man's hands were behind his back, the wrists bound with a cord. A rope closely encircled his neck. It was attached to a stout cross timber above his head, and a slack trail to the level of his knees. Some loose boards laid upon the sleepers supporting the metals of the railway supplied a footing for him and his executioners. Two private soldiers of the Federal Army, directed by a sergeant who in civil life may have been a deputy sheriff. The man who was engaged in being hanged was apparently about 35 years of age. He was a civilian, if one might judge from his habit, which was that of a planter. His features were good. A straight nose, firm mouth, broad forehead from which his long dark hair was combed straight back, falling behind his ears to the collar of his well-fitting frock coat. He wore a mustache and pointed beard, but no whiskers. His eyes were large and dark gray and had a kindly expression, which one would hardly have expected in one whose neck was in the hemp. Evidently, this was no vulgar assassin. The liberal military code makes provisions for hanging many kinds of persons, and gentlemen are not excluded. The arrangement for his hanging commended itself to his judgment as simple and effective. His face had not been covered, nor his eyes bandaged. He looked a moment at his unsteadfast footing and then let his gaze wander to the swirling waters of the stream racing madly beneath his feet. A piece of dancing driftwood caught his attention, and his eyes followed it down the current. How slowly it appeared to move. What a sluggish stream. He closed his eyes in order to fix his last thoughts upon his wife and children. The water, touched to gold by the early sun, the brooding mists under the banks at some distance down the stream, the fort, the soldiers, the piece of drift, all had distracted him. And now he became conscious of a new disturbance. Striking through the thought of his dear ones was a sound which he could neither ignore nor understand. A sharp, distinct, metallic percussion like the stroke of a blacksmith's hammer upon an anvil. It had the same ringing quality. He wondered what it was, and whether immeasurably distant or nearby. It seemed both. Its recurrence was regular, but as slow as the tolling of a death knell. He awaited each stroke with impatience and, he knew not why, with apprehension. The intervals of silence grew progressively longer. The delays became maddening. With their greater infrequency, the sounds increased in strength and sharpness. They hurt his ear like the thrust of a knife. He feared he would shriek. What he heard was the ticking of his watch. He unclosed his eyes and saw again the water below him. If I could free my hands, he thought, I might throw off the noose and spring into the stream. By diving, I could evade the bullets and swim in vigorously, reach the bank, take to the woods, and get away home. My home, thank God, is yet outside the lines. My wife and little ones are still beyond the invader's farthest advance. As these thoughts, which have here to be set down in words, were flashed into the doomed man's brain rather than evolved from it, the captain nodded to the sergeant. The sergeant stepped aside. Peyton Farquhar was a well-to-do farmer of an old and highly respected Alabama family. Being a slave owner and, like other slave owners, a politician, he was naturally an original secessionist and ardently devoted to the Southern cause. One evening, while Farquhar and his wife were sitting on a rustic bench near the entrance to the grounds, a gray-clad soldier rode up to the gate and asked him for a drink of water. Mrs. Farquhar was only too happy to serve him with her own hands. And while she was fetching the water, her husband approached the horseman and inquired eagerly for news from the front. "Well, the Yanks are repairing the railroads," said the man, "and they're getting ready for another advance. They've reached the Owl Creek Bridge and put it in order and built a stockade on the north bank. The commandant has issued an order, which is posted everywhere, declaring that any civilian caught interfering with the railroad, its bridges, or tunnels or trains will be summarily hanged. I saw the order."
1: "Yeah. How far is it to the Owl Creek Bridge?"
0: "Oh, about 30 miles.
1: "Is there no force on this side of the creek?"
0: "Only a picket post about a half mile out on the railroad and a single sentinel on this end of the bridge."
1: Suppose a man, a civilian and a student are hanging, should elude the picket post and perhaps get the better of the sentinel. What could he accomplish?"
0: "Well, I was there about a month ago, and I observed that the flood last winter lodged a great quantity of driftwood against a wooden pier at this end of the bridge. It's now dry, and it had burned like tow."
1: The lady had now brought the water, which the soldier drank. He thanked her ceremoniously, bowed to the husband, and rode away. An hour later, after nightfall, He repassed the plantation, going northward in the direction from which he had come. He was a federal scout. As Peyton Farquhar fell straight downward through the bridge, he lost consciousness and was as one already dead. From this state, he was awakened, ages later, it seemed to him, by the pain of a sharp pressure upon his throat, followed by the sense of suffocation. Keen, poignant agony seemed to shoot from his neck downward through every fiber of his body and limbs. He was conscious of motion, encompassed in a luminous cloud of which he was now merely the fiery heart. Without material substance, he swung through unthinkable arcs of oscillation like a vast pendulum. And then all at once, with terrible suddenness, the light about him shot up with the noise of a loud splash. The frightful roaring was in his ears, and all was cold and dark. He knew that the rope had broken, and he'd fallen into the stream. There was no additional strangulation. The noose about his neck was already suffocating him and kept the water from his lungs. To die of hanging at the bottom of a river, the idea seemed to him ludicrous. He was conscious of an effort, but a sharp pain in his wrist apprised him that he was trying to free his hands. He gave the struggle his attention, as an idler might observe the feat of a juggler, without interest in the outcome. What magnificent, what superhuman strength! The cord fell away. His arms parted and floated upward. They tore at the noose of his neck and thrust it fiercely aside. Put it back! Put it back! He thought. For the undoing of the noose had been succeeded by the direst pang he'd yet experienced. His neck ached horribly. His brain was on fire. His heart, which had been fluttering faintly, gave a great leap, trying to force itself out of his mouth. His whole body was racked and wrenched with an insupportable anguish. He felt his head emerge. His eyes were blinded by the sunlight. His chest expanded convulsively, and with a supreme and crowning agony, his lungs engulfed a great draft of air, which instantly he expelled in a shriek. He had come to the surface facing down the stream. He heard a sharp report, and something struck the water smartly within a few inches of his head, spattering his face with spray. Another report. The counterswirl had caught Farquhar and turned him half around. He was again looking into the forest at the bank opposite the fort. He heard, "Attention, company! Shoulder, arms. Ready, aim, fire!" Farquhar dived as deeply as he could. The water roared in his ears like the voice of Niagara. Yet he heard the dull thunder of the volley. And rising again toward the surface, he met the shining bits of metal, singularly flattened, oscillating slowly downward. One lodged between his collar and neck. It was uncomfortably warm, and he snatched it out. He swam with all his vigor, until he was flung by the current of the stream upon the gravel at the foot of the left bank of the stream, the southern bank, and behind a projecting point which concealed him from his enemies. The sudden arrest of his motion, the abrasion of one of his hands in the gravel, restored him. He dug his fingers into the sand and threw it over himself in handfuls and audibly blessed it. A whiz and rattle of grape shot among the branches high above his head aroused him from his dream. The baffled cannoneer was firing him a random farewell. He sprang to his feet, rushed up the sloping bank, and plunged into the forest. All that day he traveled, laying his course by the rounding sun. The forest seemed interminable. Nowhere did he discover a break in it, not even a woodsman's road. He had not known that he'd lived in so wild a region. There was something uncanny in the revelation. By nightfall he was fatigued, footsore, and famished. The thought of his wife and children urged him on. At last he found a road which led him in what he knew to be the right direction. His neck was in pain. Lifting his hand to it, he found it horribly swollen. He knew it had a circle of black where the rope had bruised it. His eyes were congested. He could no longer close them. His tongue was swollen from thirst, too. Doubtless, despite his suffering, he'd fallen asleep. For now he sees another scene. Perhaps he's merely recovered from a delirium. He stands at the gate of his own home. His wife, looking fresh and cool and sweet, steps down from the veranda to meet him. At the bottom of the steps, she stands waiting with a smile of ineffable joy, an attitude of matchless grace and dignity. Oh, how beautiful she is. He springs forward with extended arms. As he's about to clasp her, he feels a stunning blow upon the back of his neck. A blinding white light blazes all about him with a sound like the shot of a cannon. And then all is darkness and silence. Peyton Farquhar was dead. His body, with a broken neck, swung gently from side to side beneath the timbers of the Owl Creek Bridge.

0: have heard the story of Peyton Farquhar entitled An Occurrence at the Owl Creek Bridge. Now for a few closing comments, here again is Nelson Olmsted.
1: Ambrose Bierce, the hardy American journalist, wrote An Occurrence at Owl Creek Bridge soon after the Civil War. We've all heard the theory expressed that just before a person dies, his mind is violently active, being able to recount an entire life or run at incredible speed over any number of topics. Well, that, of course, is the theme that Ambrose Bierce points up in this masterful story that we've reviewed tonight. Early in the narrative, Mr. Bierce indicates the mental acuteness of Peyton Farquhar by indicating how ponderously loud the ticking of his watch sounded in his ears. A moment later, he is allowed to drop from the bridge with the noose tightening on his neck with tremendous force. His last thought as he dropped was of his family. Consequently, his mind constructed his complete escape in detail in the infinitely short period before the noose actually broke his neck. Seldom do we find such a completely fine story as An Occurrence at Owl Creek Bridge. Ambrose Bierce served with distinction throughout the Civil War. He was a famous journalist and met a mysterious death when he disappeared with Pancho Villa in Mexico. Next time, we have another great short story for you by Saki, entitled The Open Window. So make a date to meet us on the air. Until then, good night and good reading.

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0: If you're paying this kind of money for a car, you'd want it to have a touch of style, legroom, four doors, and all that. And if this is what you had in mind, you don't even have to pay that kind of money for the new Skoda Super Estel. Skoda's new Super Estel puts a man in the street
1: and his dog
0: on the road.
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0: We present the 13th episode in the Green Valley Line, a story of a backcountry railroad in the early years of the 20th century. Our last episode closed on a note of disaster for the little railroad. After making a magnificent run through the mountains, Mickey Donegan and the 1290, with 31 cars of perishable freight, is stuck at Unity Station, with the train order signal against them and the wires through the dispatcher's office down. Back in the dispatcher's room at Morristown, bandits have destroyed the instruments, and young Bill Reed lies unconscious as Cary Graham enters the office.
1: Oh, Bill! Bill, where are you? Oh, my goodness, Bill, are you hurt? Wake up, Bill.
2: Oh,
1: dear. Bill, do wake up.
2: What's the matter? Oh, hello, Cary.
1: Bill, what happened?
2: Say, what time is it? How long have I been here?
1: Just a few minutes.
2: Get hold of Unity, the fruit train.
1: Oh, but I can't, Bill. The wires are out and the instruments are all smashed.
2: Hurry, get Unity.
1: My goodness, how can I, Bill?
2: Try the telephone. See if it's okay.
1: The phone? Oh, yes, it's all right. But there's no phone to Unity.
2: Never mind. Try Sunnydale. The phone's in there.
1: All right, I'll try. Hello? Hello, who's that? No, get off the wire, Colville. It's DS calling Sunnydale. Hello? Hello? Oh, come on. Hello? Hello, is that Sunnydale? What? Oh, all right, hold the phone. All right, Bill, I've got Sunnydale.
2: All right, tell him to... No, ask him how his train wire is.
1: Hello, Sunnydale. Try your train wire. What? It's dead? All right. Grounded east and try Unity. Hurry, it's important. Hello, it's working west? All right, keep after NY. Tell me if you get him.
2: If he gets Unity, have him... Tell him to clear 76. No orders. Tell him to come on through. Line clear to Morristown.
1: All right. Hello, SU? Hello, SU? Hello, you've got Unity? Oh, thank goodness. Listen, Morristown dispatcher's office speaking. Tell Unity to clear number 76. No orders. Hurry. What? Oh, my gracious.
2: What's wrong now?
1: He wants to know who I am. Oh, Bill, can you come to the phone?
2: Sure. I guess so. Oh. Give me
1: Bill.
2: A hand. My head's going round.
1: All right, but take care, Bill. Hadn't I better wake Monahan?
2: No, there isn't time. Every minute is precious. I can make it. Oh. Oh, gosh, what a head. All right, give me that phone. Hello, Sunnydale. That you, Benny? This is Reed speaking. We've had a raid on the office. They smashed our connections and knocked me out. All right, tell Unity to clear 76. Let her come through on schedule. No, he doesn't need any order. Hurry, Benny. Let me know when she leaves. Okay.
1: How do you feel, Bill?
2: Oh, I'm all right. Got a peach of a lump on the back of my head. Gosh, what a night.
1: Let me call the town exchange and get a doctor.
2: No, not yet. Wait till we get that OS from Unity. Once we get 76 going, I'll feel better. How much time have we dropped over this business?
1: About 17 minutes.
2: Oh, gosh.
1: Oh, that's nothing. Mickey will soon pick that up.
2: I hope so.
1: There's Sunnydale again.
2: Good. Hello, Benny. What? Oh, fine. Put this on the sheet, Cary. All right, go ahead. OS 76 out of Unity, 337. Block. Thanks, Benny. Take off your ground now and stay on that phone, understand? Okay, goodbye.
1: Oh. Bill, what's the matter? Oh, my goodness. Hello, yard office. Oh, is that you, Joe? Listen, get a doctor right away, will you? What? Yes, Mr. Reed is hurt. We had a raid on the dispatcher's office and the train wires are out. Hurry, Joe.
2: Ask how his wire is working east.
1: Oh, that's all right, Bill. I'll look after that in a minute. You keep quiet.
2: I'm all right. Say, Cary, it's lucky you were here.
1: I'll say so. Wait a minute. I have a yardman on the line. Oh, hello, Joe. They're getting the doctor? All right. How's your train wire? What? Working east? Good. When you get a lineman, send him over here. I think the break is just outside the depot here. They tried to lay out the 76 fruit train. Yes, she's coming all right now. We got her by phone.
2: I guess we fooled them that time. They never suspected we were using phones to handle trains.
1: Oh, Bill, do be quiet. Hello, Joe. Listen, get hold of Lawson, the first trick dispatcher. Tell him to come on duty right away. I'll watch the phones till he comes. All right, thanks, Joe.
2: Life on the old Green Valley. One blame thing after another. What a life.
1: Oh, Bill, darling, for heaven's sakes, keep quiet.
2: Hey, woman, don't get sentimental with me. I won't stand for it.
1: Oh, if only somebody would come.
3: What time is this, Spiderly boy?
4: Hey, listen, ain't you got a watch of your own?
3: Sure, but I'm just asking you.
4: This is just 3:27. 20, according to my ticker.
5: Boy, we're within a minute of being on time.
4: You mean a couple of minutes ahead of time. Gosh, ain't you never satisfied?
5: Glory be, what did I say? 4 minutes more and we'll hit the yard limits at Falstow. That's running for you.
4: Say, if you had stayed this hog for the last 90 miles, you wouldn't be feeling so good.
5: Wish no. I wonder what happened to the dispatcher's office. Sure, I hope young Gillen isn't hurt bad.
4: Gosh, I hope not. You'll find out in a couple of minutes now. Hey, ease her up, can't you? We'll be running past the yard limits in a minute.
5: Keep your shirt on, me boy. I'll be slowing down. Now I wonder where they want this train. Can you see anybody ahead?
4: Sure. There's a yard hook now. He signaled to come ahead on the main line. I guess they want to make a quick shift. Easy now, Mickey. He's swinging us down.
5: All right, I'll be starting for an inch to the depot platform.
2: Come in.
6: Oh, hello, Slim.
2: Hello, Spider. Come in. Have a seat, won't you? Oh,
6: thanks. They said you wanted to see me, else I wouldn't have disturbed you.
2: Oh, that's all right. I came over to my room to rest up a little. We had a pretty exciting session last night.
6: I guess you did all right. How's the head?
2: Oh, just a little sore, but not much harm done, though.
6: Well, what to say? What happened?
2: Gosh, I don't know exactly. I was just fixing up an order for you fellas at Unity. Mm-hmm. Kerry had gone down to the yard office.
6: Yeah.
2: All of a sudden, somebody yells, "Stick him up!"
6: Did you see the guy?
2: Yes, in a way. There were two of them, both masked. One was a big fellow, had a sort of scar on his chin. Didn't see the other very clearly.
6: Uh-huh. What did you do, Slim?
2: Well, I made a dive at the guy with a gun. Something hit me, and the lights went out. That's all. When I came out of it, the office was a wreck.
6: Wow.
2: The wires cut. I guess that's all.
6: Well, did you put the sheriff after him?
2: Oh, sure, but I guess it isn't much use, Spider.
6: No, I guess not. What else did you want to see me for, Slim?
2: Oh, I just wanted to have a talk, Spider. You see, I've been so darn busy. This is the first chance I've had since the day you and I drifted into Morristown.
6: Gee, Slim, it's only 5 weeks since we were sitting at the water tank at Hilltop Siding, waiting for the old 72. And look what happened since then.
2: Yes, it seems more like a year to me. Say, how long do you figure on working for the Green Valley, Spider?
6: Well, I usually stay through till spring, and then I head north.
2: Just like the ducks, huh?
6: Uh-huh.
2: I'll see here, Spider. Why don't you settle down here and save up your money?
6: I don't know, Slim. I've kind of got used to being a boomer. Seems like I just got to keep moving.
2: But supposing I give you something better than firing, huh?
6: You mean you'd set me up at a run of me own?
2: Sure. You've had lots of experience running engines.
6: Gosh, that's mighty white of you, Slim.
2: Oh, it's not that, Spider. You've been a big help to me since I started to take hold of things in the Green Valley. And I hate the thought of losing you.
6: Uh-huh. I sure appreciate it all, Slim. But you see, once a guy starts booming, it kind of gets into his blood. I'm just a bum, I guess.
2: Yeah, cut that out, Spider. You know it isn't true. You're one of the best railroad men on the Green Valley system.
6: Ah, cut it.
2: Of course, now it's none of my business, but how you ever got started as a boomer, it beats me.
6: Well, it's kind of a long story, Slim. I guess it wouldn't interest you.
2: Not unless you'd like me to know, Spider. Lots of good men get into trouble railroading through no fault of their own.
6: Oh, it ain't that kind of story, Slim. What set me going was a private affair.
2: Oh, I see.
6: Yeah. You see, I had been railroading ever since I was 14.
2: 14?
6: Learned me trade as a machinist back in Pittsburgh.
2: Mm-hmm.
6: Then I went firing, and pretty soon I gets a break, and was running a passenger, making good money for them days.
2: Well, what started you drifting then?
6: Well, that's what I'm coming to. I got acquainted with a gal named Sadie Morrison.
2: Oh,
6: she was a trooper. She was a right smart gal. Had a kid about 3 years old.
2: Mm-hmm.
6: Her husband was dead. She was set on getting married again. Count of the youngster, you know.
2: Mm-hmm.
6: Oh, she couldn't take him along with her on the road, see?
2: And you married her?
6: Sure. We gets married. She was crazy about that kid.
2: Mm.
6: And for a couple of years, we was mighty happy until... Oh, shucks.
2: What happened? Another man?
6: Nah, nothing like that. The kid gets sick.

0: him to run. Said he took it pretty hard. Then a little while after I come home, one day she was gone. Left a note to say she couldn't stand it no longer without the kid.
1: What happened? Did she go back to the show business?
0: Sure. But up to Canada with a traveling company. Wrote me a couple of times and keeps the home a-going, thinking maybe she'd take a notion to come back. She never did. And I lost track of her.
1: So that's how you started to be a boomer, huh?
0: Sure. The next spring, I heads north. Worked on the Grand Trunk out of Montreal for a while. Then I works me way west and down south again. Every time I hits a town or a city, I takes in all the shows, thinking maybe I'd meet up with Sadie. But, oh, shucks, t'aren't no use.
1: And you never found her?
0: No. Closest I come to seeing her was on a playbill back in New Orleans. But the bill was 3 months old and the company had gone bust. Didn't get no track of her. So you see, Slim, I did have kind of a reason for turning boomer.
1: I'll say so. That was sure a tough break, Spider.
0: Yep. Well, I reckon that's about the whole story, Slim.
1: Thanks for telling me. Well, suppose we change the subject.
0: Okay with me, Slim.
1: Right. Now, listen, Spider. You and I are pretty good pals, I guess.
0: Sure. Kind of funny, though. You being the big boss and me just a talent.
1: Ah, just the same. I mean it now. I want to do something for you.
0: Ah, sure.
1: Hold on now. Yeah. If it hadn't been for you, we'd never have won out on that mail contract.
0: Oh, next now.
1: I hate to break up the partnership between you and Mickey, but I'm giving you the first engineer's job that comes up.
0: Nothing doing, Slim.
1: What?
0: It's mighty good of you. But I ain't looking for no running job.
1: Yes, but look here, Spider.
0: No, Mickey and me gets along fine.
1: I know.
0: I kind of reckon he'd be lonesome without me firing for him. I'd sooner stick with Mitty for the present anyhow.
1: Well, all right, Spider, but if you change your mind, the chance is still open.
0: Much obliged, Slim. Got another one of them fruit trains for tonight?
1: Sure. We made good time with the first one in spite of all the fireworks. The firm is tickled to death. Looks like we'll get a lot of business.
0: Fine. Well, I'll be satisfied as long as the Green Valley makes good. Guess you'll want Mickey and me to dead-hit it out on number 9, eh?
1: Sure. You'll get 35 cars at Brown's Pass tonight, and the same engine.
0: Fine. Well, then I'll be getting along.
1: Wait, hold on.
0: Oh, what's the matter?
1: I've got a favor to ask you.
0: Yeah? Well, what is it, Slim?
1: Spider, I want you to stay here with us on the Green Valley. Couldn't you quit drifting for a while and stick with me till we get the road back on its feet?
0: Well, I don't know. Well, if you want me to, I guess I...
1: Sure, I want you. How about it, Spider?
0: Well, okay, Slim. As long as you're the superintendent of this pike, I'll stick with you.
1: Fine. That's a go, Spider.
0: Sure. Slip us your mitt.

so Spider McGee renounces the life of a boomer to stay with the old Green Valley. For the moment, things seem to be straightening out on the railroad, but danger looms as the day of the shareholders' meeting approaches. President Graham is determined to force the sale to the CK&W, but a new and important character enters the game. Watch for episode 14 in The Green Valley Line.

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1: Good Lord.
2: And all he was able to say was, Clara Springer, Springdale, before he lost consciousness.
1: Well, didn't the New York police do anything?
2: Well, naturally, they arrested the drunks, but they insisted it was nothing more or less than a street brawl. Oh, the police inspected the cane as a matter of course, but they couldn't find anything unusual about it, so they sent me on my way. That was when I began to hear footsteps, and I knew they were after me now. I tried to stay around people, but after all, they had found a way to kill him right on Broadway.
3: Huh. Well, it looks like a perfectly ordinary cane to me.
1: Let me see it.
3: The top doesn't come off. It appears to be solid wood.
1: What did the man who gave you this cane say about it?
2: He said he'd stolen it, and that the key to an international access code was hidden in the cane. That the leader of the outfit here in America was a heavy man who walked with a limp.
3: Well, that sounds like dime store fiction.
2: Oh, no. You've got to believe me.
1: Well, maybe I do.
2: I want to leave this cane with you. And then I want to see this Clara Springer. She must have some connection with the man who died. After all, he did say her name.
1: It might be a clue. And then again, it might be a trap.
2: She must be a friend of his. Maya, will you keep the cane for me while I go down to see her? It's dangerous, I know, but I'm afraid to go out into the street with it.
1: All right. You leave the cane with me tonight. I'll take it down to my office with me in the morning, and you come in about 9:30 and tell me what you found out from Miss Springer.
2: Oh, Maya, I really don't know how

0: thank you.
1: Oh, I'll take good care of your cane, Mr. Withers. And you can pick it up in the morning. Will you be all right?
0: Oh, yes, I think so.
1: Would you like me to come with you?
0: No, no, thank you, don't bother. I think I'd be better off alone. Do you mind if I go out the back door?
1: Not at all. Here, I'll show you the way.
0: Oh, thank you. Good night, Mayor. Judge.
2: Good night.
1: You know, I'd like to go with him. I think he's in danger.
2: Well, do you mean you believe that preposterous story?
1: Yeah, I think I do. Come on, let's put this cane in the safe.
2: Well, I think the man's a sensationalist. He's just trying to start a little excitement.
1: On second thought, I don't think I'll put it in the safe. Come on, let's get up to the attic.
2: The attic? Oh, of all the nonsense.
1: Here, you got a match? I want to light this candle.
2: Well, what's the matter with the lights?
1: Well, I don't want to turn them on.
2: You're as bad as he is. Well, where are you going to put it?
1: There's an old seaman's chest up there that belonged to my father. It has a secret compartment under the lid. It'll be safe there for a night. Come on.

0: Good morning, Marilla. What's the matter with you?
1: Uh-oh.
2: Yes, uh-oh. Just look at what happened to this house during the night. They broke in the study window. They got in the safe, too. Call the police, Mayor, and tell them we've been robbed.
0: Well, nothing seems to be gone. My policies are all here. My gas card's in my pocket.
2: Oh, just look how the pillows have been ripped open. I never saw such a mess in all my born days. Well, aren't you going to do anything about this?
0: Oh, I reckon it'll wait till after breakfast. I've an appointment at 9:30 that may throw some light on it. Our invaders obviously weren't upstairs last night, and that's all that matters. Let's eat.
2: Oh, all right. Everything's ready. Came down the back stairs to the kitchen. Didn't see all this until I went in to set a place for you. The kitchen's all right. Oh, now what on earth?
0: Why, it's the judge. Come on in, Judge.
2: What's got you over here so early? Why, you're all out of breath.
3: Say, did you see the morning paper, Mayor?
0: Not yet.
3: Then look here. Look at this. Down here in the left-hand corner.
0: Pedestrian killed by truck. Last night, the man identified as Mark Withers stepped out in front of a truck at the corner of Ash and G Streets. He was killed instantly.
2: What's the matter with you two? Why are you sitting there staring like that? Why, was that man anyone we know?
0: This was murder, Judge.
3: You'd have a hard time selling that.
0: Well, maybe I will, but just the same, I can try. I think I'll pay a little early morning call.

0: Miss Springer?
1: Yes. Oh, Mr. Mayor, sir, this is an honor. Come in.
0: Thank you.
1: You'll pardon me for seeming upset, I'm sure. The accident last night was so shocking. Oh, that poor Mr. Withers.
0: You knew him?
1: I met him last night. He was bringing me a cane. He left to go and get it when the accident occurred. I guess he didn't have very good eyesight.
0: Why was he bringing you the cane, Miss Springer?
1: It was sent to me from France. My brother died in a concentration camp there. This cane was a last memento. He asked Mr. Withers to see that I had it.
0: Indeed.
1: It seems a very tragic cane, doesn't it?
0: Yes. Everyone who has it seems to come to an early death.
1: You didn't bring it with you?
0: No.
1: When may I have it?
0: Well, I'll tell you, Miss Springer. You come to my office tomorrow morning prepared to identify and claim your property, and you can take it away with you. But of course, if you can do that.
1: Well, that may be a little difficult, and I don't want to wait that long.
0: I'm sorry, Miss Springer. Tomorrow at 10. By the way, that's an interesting cane against the wall. Do you use one, or do you just collect them, perhaps?
1: No, that belongs to a friend of mine.
0: Friend? Who limps?
1: Why, yes.
0: A good day, Miss Springer. I'll see you tomorrow.
1: Good day.

0: gentlemen, that's the whole story. I felt it was time I explained the circumstances to the FBI.
1: And is the cane still in the trunk, Mr. Mayor?
0: Well, I'm sure no one would ever think of looking there.
1: We've been on the trail of this gang for some time, but we've never been able to pin anything on them. Yet we're sure we're on the right track.
0: Well, perhaps we can force them into the open. I have the cane, evidently they're desperate to get it. Well, let's see what the next move is.
1: You're taking quite a chance, Mr. Mayor. Your life is undoubtedly in danger.
0: Oh, sure. It's my job to keep Springdale in order. That goes through good and bad times. Just let's bide our time and see what happens.
1: Thank you, Mr. Mayor. We appreciate that.

0: Merrily! Merrily! Come on in, Judge. Merrily!
1: She's probably in the kitchen.
0: Well, as I was saying, Judge, the FBI thinks we may be on the verge of discovering the whole gang. The top man's the one we want.
1: Well, I don't like it. If that's true, then you're dealing with dangerous customers. Why don't they...
2: I declare, I don't know what you think I'm made of. The things you expect me to do. That whole living room to clean up, and you send a man from the Salvation Army. Couldn't those old things in the attic have waited another day?
0: What? What things in the attic? What are you talking about?
2: About the man you sent from the Salvation Army. You said you told him to pick up some old things here that were in the attic.
0: Well, you didn't let him do it.
2: Why, yes, he said.
0: Oh. Come on, Judge.
2: Wait for me, Judge.
1: He's gone.
0: Yes, and so are the trunks. Judge, look.
1: Hmm?
0: There's the Salvation Army truck at the back door. Hey! Hey, you!
1: There's the man. He's slamming the back of the truck.
0: Oh, we'd never catch him. Never in the world. We'll have to phone the Salvation Army to hold him.
1: There he goes around to the... Mayor, look!
0: He's limping, isn't he, Judge? Yes, sir, of course. He's limping.

0: man with the limp seems to have won the first round of the battle. We'll find out what significance this mysterious cane has in a moment. But just now, I'd like to say a few words of praise for a lady named Mrs. Georgette H. Sparks. She lives in East Orange, New Jersey, and believe you me, she rates a pat on the back. Why? Well, because, as her letter says...
1: I just couldn't sit back and do nothing when this war started, so I went to work at a defense factory.
0: That would be reason enough for praise, but there's more.
1: Of course, I still have my home to look after, and that means a big basket of extra grimy clothes to wash every week.
0: Mrs. Sparks knows the answers.
1: It's lucky that I can depend on Rinso to soak the clothes clean and save me time and work. With Rinso, I just whisk through wash day. And I wish you could see how spotlessly clean everything becomes with just a tiny bit of rubbing of very bad spots.
0: No wonder we're proud of Rinso. It helps you turn out a really, truly white wash every week. And it saves you so much of that precious energy. I hope all you ladies will try Rinso soon. And now, back to our story starring Lionel Barrymore as the mayor of the town.

0: Mr. Mayor, sir, I don't know what to say. We've located the truck, but it was empty. Evidently, just left it at the corner of Ash and G.
1: Well, there's nothing else to do now but call the police.
0: As long as I've been head of the Springdale Salvation Army, nothing like this has ever occurred before.
2: Well, didn't you check the man's references?
0: Oh, yes, yes. He came very highly recommended by a Mr. Jack Crothers. It's hard to get men now, you know, so we didn't check any further.
1: Do you mind if I call Mr. Crothers on your phone?
0: No, no, not at all. He's in the Andover building. That's Walnut 2990.
1: 2990. Yeah. Walnut 2990, please. Mr. Jack Crothers, please. Oh, hello, Mr. Crothers. Well, this is the mayor. Good afternoon, sir. I'm trying to get a line on a man you recommended to the Salvation Army. Name's Jerome Cullen. Yeah, he abandoned a truck and we're trying to find him. Oh, I see. Mm-hmm. All right, yes, I'll drop right over. Goodbye.
3: What did he say?
1: He said the man was a panhandler out in front of the Andover building and he wanted to give him a break, so we sent him over here. He says he'll be responsible for anything that's missing. Well, I'm going over and talk to him. He may be able to help us find him.
2: Oh, what a business.
0: Oh, Mr. Mayor, sir, I certainly apologize. I can assure you that every effort will be made to recover your property.
1: Oh, that's all right. That's all right, Judge. You better go to the FBI while I go up to see Mr. Crothers. We haven't any time to lose. Tell him what's happened and let him start hunting, too. In the meantime, I'll get over to the Andover building. What floor is Mr. Crowder's on, son?
4: Top floor, 6, Mr. Mayor. He has the whole floor.
1: Oh, fine.
4: Gee, Mr. Crothers is sure a swell guy. You ought to see the tips he hands out.
1: Is that so? Well, I don't know him so well. He always seemed a very pleasant man when I did meet him.
4: He's A-number one.
1: Mm-hmm.
4: Well, here you are, Mr. Mayor, 6th floor.
1: Thank you. Thank you.
5: Mr. Mayor, this is a pleasure, sir.
1: How do you do, Mr. Crothers?
5: Try that chair by the window. It's quite comfortable. Cigar, sir?
1: No, thank you. No, this is quite a collection of firearms you have here.
5: Yes, I'm quite proud of them. I've invited you here to see them before, if you recollect, but you never accepted my invitation. See, this one on the wall is a revolutionary musket. One to the left of it is a cavalry pistol from the Civil War. And on my desk here, the fastest and best automatic of the day. Would you care to examine it?
1: It's a deadly-looking thing, isn't it? Yeah, I don't want to handle it.
5: I make quite a hobby of guns, you know. That's been town gossip for years.
1: Mr. Crothers, I know you must be busy. I won't take much of your time.
5: Oh, the rest of my afternoon is at your disposal, Mayor. Oh, I'm sorry. You thought I was hurrying you because I was pulling on a glove. That's just a nervous habit. You know, Mr. Mayor, I've always wanted to become better acquainted with you. I have a great respect for you. I've made no secret of that.
1: Well, I'd have more respect for myself if I could find the man with a limp. That sounds a little like Pulp Fiction, doesn't it?
5: Oh. Well, you're looking for a man with a limp. Something like this, Mr. Mayor? Had you forgotten, or is it possible you've never seen me walk before?
1: You? Why, I can't believe it. You're one of our most respected citizens. Everyone knows you and thinks highly of you.
5: Quite so, Mr. Mayor. That's been to my advantage.
1: Then these so-called accidents have been your work.
5: Oh, now, I can't claim credit for all of them, but we have made a beginning. Don't look round, Mayor. You're not going to escape. You came here by appointment, you see, and I knew you'd come to see me. That was why I gave my name to the Salvation Army. I decided it was time that you stepped into my parlor.
1: Yeah, now that I...
5: Where's that cane?
1: You rifled my house, surely you knew.
5: Evidently you were too smart to keep it in your house. We've been through the Williams house, it isn't there either.
1: And when I tell you, then what?
5: Well, then I'm afraid there must be a regrettable accident. It'll be my sad duty to tell the police of it, of course. The mayor was examining an automatic, learning how to load it. As a matter of fact, it misfired. It's a common enough story. It's happened before.
1: So you'll add one more murder to your list.
5: Oh, you do us an injustice, Mayor. A list of accidents. A man becomes involved with a party of drunks and loses his life. Another carelessly steps in front of a truck. A third is carelessly loading a gun. Oh, by the way, your fingerprints are already on it. That's the reason for my gloves. I don't wish to disturb them.
1: Yeah, you're very clever at this business of murder, aren't you? Well, go ahead, kill me. Then you'll never find the cane.
5: You'll tell us before you die.
1: Never.
5: No? I'll show you. Come in, son.
6: Hello, Mr. Carlos. Good afternoon, sir.
1: Ronnie, what are you doing here?
6: I brought him, Mayor. He wanted to see Mr. Crothers' collection.
1: Miss Springer.
5: Ronnie, you and Miss Springer go back into the other room and play. The mayor and I have some business to discuss.
6: Yes, sir.
5: You see, you wouldn't want our list to become too long. Another accident, perhaps. A boy falls from an open window, leans just a little too far out looking down.
1: Hmm? Now you war on children.
5: It's a fair game with a nation of sentimentalists. Hmm. Well, Mayor, you'll tell us where the cane is now. You will tell us so we can send the boy home.
1: Hmm? How do I know you will send him home?
5: You'll see him go.
1: That isn't good enough.
5: You don't trust us. Well, now perhaps that is understandable. Miss Springer will take the boy downstairs. You'll phone your housekeeper to come and get the boy in the lobby. You may talk to her again on the house phone when she gets him if you think it's necessary, and then you will tell us. Because if you don't, it's easy enough to get the boy back.
1: All right. Send him down. I'll tell you.
5: Here's the phone, Mayor, and mind you, no tricks.
1: Hello, Marilli. Hello. Now listen to me carefully, Marilli. Ronnie's in the lobby of the Andover building in the care of Miss Springer. I want you to come and get him and take him home. What was he doing here? Oh, he was examining a gun collection of Mr. Crothers. Well, I don't care if you are baking pies. Turn the oven off and come down here. Marilli, I don't want you to wait until the pies are finished. If they're ruined, let them be ruined. Certainly, I know the food shortage. Marilli, I want you to come down here and get Ronnie immediately. It's important. Yeah, just take him home. Goodbye.
5: Miss Springer, take the boy downstairs. Mayor's housekeeper's coming to get him.
6: Couldn't I wait for him?
1: No. You run along, Ronnie. I may be here sometime.
6: Yes, sir. Goodbye, sir.
1: Goodbye.
5: Now then, Mr. Mayor, there isn't much longer to wait.
1: How can you think you can get away with this? You can't kill people in cold blood indefinitely.
5: I can kill you.
1: Yeah? But that doesn't frighten me very much. I've had a good life, and I have a few friends who'll be very interested in the manner of my dying. I may even accuse you of murder. My death may be the very means of destroying you.
5: Not a chance, Mayor.
1: What's so valuable about this cane? Since I'm to die, I may as well know.
5: Why not? You see, the outer layer comes off, and inside, cut into the wood, is the key to our code and our immediate instructions as to where we are to strike first. Come in.
7: We found the cane, sir. It was in a hidden compartment in the lid of the trunk.
1: Here it is.
5: Thank you. You've done well. That'll be all.
7: Yes, sir.
5: So you tried to fool me, Mr. Mayor. I was very foolish. I've never lost yet. Now then, you see? I take a knife and rip off the outer layer. There it is. Now, Mr. Mayor, to the business at hand.
1: How brave you are. How triumphant you must feel. I've conquered and killed 3 men, you can say. A broken, weary prisoner from a concentration camp. A poor little anthropologist. And now an old man.
5: No. You missed the point. 3 minds are gone that dared to oppose us. It's a rather proud victory on the whole.
1: Well, there are more to follow us, Mr. Crothers. You'd have to kill every man, woman, and child before you could count your victory.
5: Hello? Yes, come right up. That was Miss Springer. She said something has gone wrong. She must come up. If that kid of yours has pulled anything, it'll be too bad for her.
1: What could go wrong? She surely can handle Marilli.
5: I don't know. It sounds a little fishy.
1: Why so? Wasn't that Miss Springer on the phone?
5: Yes. Well, she'll be here any minute, and then I'll... Oh, Clara!
8: Yes? May I come in, please?
9: Don't reach for that gun, Crothers.
5: Well, Well, gentlemen, it looks as though I'm outnumbered, what?
1: I don't mind telling you I'm mighty glad to see you. Mr. Crothers, may I introduce the FBI?
5: This is quite a victory you blundered into, Mayor.
1: You're flattering. It's overwhelming, Mr. Crothers.
5: Would you gentlemen mind telling me how you managed to arrive at this most fortuitous moment?
9: Well, I'll tell you. My name isn't Murilli, and I don't bake pies. Does that clear things up?
5: Yes, yes, I see. Sometimes the feeble-minded score and surprise you. I should have made that call myself. Mayor, I congratulate you.
1: You might tell me how you got up to this apartment.
9: Why, Mr. Mayor, we picked up Miss Springer here in the lobby and persuaded her to call Mr. Crothers.
1: Oh, thank you, Miss Springer. It all happened just in the nick of time.
6: Don't mention it.
9: Mr. Mayor, we'd sure like to show our appreciation. Thank you.
1: Oh, shucks, I don't want to be thanked. I haven't got time for it. I have a Red Cross meeting right now. As a matter of fact, I got to run. Well, look after Mr. Crothers for me, will you?
9: You bet we will.
1: And any time I can help you out again, just let me know. Oh, don't forget that cane.
9: Hardly.
1: Say, would you mind if I take along that revolutionary shooting piece? It'd look well over my mantle.
5: Oh, please, help yourself.
1: Say, this is really a shooting iron. But what do you know about that? It was loaded. Well, that just goes to show you, you can never trust a spy.

0: When I tell you confidently that Rinso is swell, I'm just imitating the makers of 33 leading washers, all of whom officially recommend the new anti-sneeze Rinso. Yes, that includes such famous makes as your Norj washer. The Norj people know the importance of Rinso's short run, as little as 5 minutes per load. That's easy on your clothes and on your washer, too. Yes, everybody's raving about Rinso, even the Bob White. Listen closely and you'll discover he's really saying...
1: Rinso
2: what?
1: Rinso what?
0: Yes, he's saying Rinso White, and here's why.
1: Rinso
2: what?
1: Rinso
2: what?
1: Happy little wash day song. Rinso
2: what?
1: Rinso
2: what?
1: Birdies sing it all day long. Your fine feathered friend has a message to send, so listen, you can't go wrong. Rinso
2: what?
1: Rinso
2: what?
1: Happy little wash day song.
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Remember, ladies, this is an important job, a war job that only you can do. Save waste kitchen fats to make explosives. Be sure to be with us again next week at this same time when the makers of Rinso again bring you the mayor of the town. And remember that Bob Burns, the Arkansas Traveler, is just ahead of us over these same stations. So we hope you'll all hear this full hour of fine entertainment, the Bob Burns Show and the mayor of the town. Mr. Barrymore appears through the courtesy of Metro-Goldwyn-Mayer. Our script was written by Gene Holloway. All names and places referred to are fictitious. This is Harlow Wilcox wishing you all a very pleasant good night.

0: hard water troubles. Hey, diddle, diddle, it breaks in the middle. 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

0: makers of Elgin Watches present The Man Behind the Gun, dedicated to the fighting men of the United States and the United Nations. In broadcasting these authentic accounts of men at war, Elgin hopes to bring to all of us a better understanding and deeper appreciation of the job being done by our fighting forces everywhere in the world, and the job we have to do to keep them fighting.
1: Headquarters, night reconnaissance.
2: Major Stanley.
1: Right away. To you, sir.
3: Thanks. Night reconnaissance, Major Stanley.
2: Colonel Bailey, battalion headquarters.
3: Yes, sir.
2: You're familiar with Operation Plan R?
3: Yes, sir.
2: Very well. Our advance patrol will enter Village 17 at 400 hours. At precisely 403, one of your planes will drop a parachute flare over the village.
3: Yes, sir.
2: What time have you now? Exact time.
3: Why, 209:50. 210.
2: Good. Our watch is synchronized perfectly.
0: Not just the time, but the exact time. Men must have it in this, the fastest-moving war in history. There can be no uncertainty, no guesswork when lives depend upon time and timing. And that is why every branch of our armed services looks to the Elgin Watch Company for many precision instruments vitally necessary to accurate timing. At Elgin are craftsmen of rare skills and the finest laboratories and scientific equipment in the watchmaking world. Yes, and that intangible something sometimes called pride in workmanship, handed down for over four generations at Elgin. Today, every facility, every bit of that Elgin skill is devoted to the business of war, the timing of action on all fronts. Service watches, 10-second timers, tank and aviation clocks, special devices for Army, Navy, and aviation use. And those mechanical time fuses for anti-aircraft projectiles, which recently won for Elgin's Plant Number 2, the coveted Army-Navy E Award. And what of the peacetime products of Elgin skill, those superb Lord and Lady Elgin watches? Well, some of them may still be available at your jeweler's, and you should see what Elgin's he has. But if you have to wait a bit for the joy and pride of Elgin ownership, remember that Elgin genius for smart design, the tradition of accuracy, are still in daily practice. They will produce even more beautiful, even more precise Elgin watches for you when the victory we are now all working for is won. Tonight, the man behind the gun is a company aid man. The first man to reach a fallen soldier on the battlefield. Your name is Jim Peterson. On your tin helmet, you wear that red Geneva cross that all nations agreed to honor, but some don't. It means you're a company aid man. Just that. You don't carry the wounded. You don't drive an ambulance. You're not a doctor or a nurse. You're the guy who goes right into the middle of the shooting with your platoon, armed only with a first aid kit. And you stick right with them no matter where they go or what they do. Like them, you've got to take it. But you can't dish it out. All you've got is bandages, medicine, water, cigarettes, and a trench-side manner. That's why you're the rear man as your platoon walks through the night along this shell-scarred road toward a little Italian village people used to call quaint.
4: What a life.
5: That's Bill Harrison sounding
4: life
5: off.
4: Life since I got in the army has walked. I walked to Camp Fremont. I walked over Africa. I walked all over Sicily. And now I walk clean to the top of Italy.
6: Well, what are you beeping about? Keeps you thin.
4: Listen, Florence Nightingale, GI rations do that without no walking thrown in. You should talk. You don't tote one of these machine guns. You gotta talk.
6: I got my troubles.
4: Yeah, I know, Florence. Them pills of yours must drag you down.
5: Florence Nightingale, Bill calls you. That's his idea of a gag. To you, it is definitely unfunny.
7: Okay, fall out. Take a break.
5: You flop into the ditch beside the road, your GI shoes weighing a ton apiece. Your butt hardly hits the dirt when the lieutenant barks.
7: Non-coms! Up front on the double.
5: Non-coms. That means you, too. So you drag your tired carcass up to the head of the line where Kelly is briefing.
8: Now, boys, our job is this. The center of the head in between is a small village. The colonel wants to know what's there, so we're going to find out.
5: Kelly looks around at the sergeant. Kelly's your platoon leader. He's a lieutenant, but in action he takes off his insignia and he's just Kelly. without bars. The Nazis are looking for officers.
8: We don't occupy unless it's a pushover. Our job is to find out what strength is there.
4: Yeah, like a chasman pass. We draw fire.
8: That's right, Bill.
4: Just a bunch of clay pigeons.
8: Well, maybe there's nothing there. We don't know.
4: That chance.
8: What do you want me to do? Wire the colonel and tell him we'd rather not? Check your time. 325 hours. We'll advance in 10 minutes. 400 hours, we'll be in the village. They're dropping a parachute flare over the place. 403.
4: To light us up like Christmas trees. Cute, huh?
9: Doc, we better take along a lot of pills. There's going to be some sick boys in this platoon.
6: Yeah, I got them.
8: We'll clear out on whistle and come back here. All right, get back to your squad.
5: So you drag back to the end of the file and throw yourself down at the foot of a tree. 8 minutes to go. Your eyes are closed. Check the supplies in your kit. As your fingers touch them, you name them with your lips.
4: Bandages.
5: Mustn't sleep.
4: Iodine.
5: Just relax.
4: Tranquilizers. Sulfifies all pills. Sulfur powders. Cigarettes. Morphine. Pencil. Emergency medical tags.
9: I'll bet those mortars are in that orchard over there.
4: That you read?
9: Yeah. Just been waiting for them to open up.
4: Why do we start moving? Then you'll know.
9: Doc, if you get a chance, maybe you could talk to Johnny Anderson, huh?
4: Huh?
9: He kind of broke up about Tony McGill's getting up this morning. They were friends, you know.
4: Well, why don't you talk to him, Red?
9: That ain't my business. You're the doc.
5: Funny about Red. And all the time he's been with your outfit, he's kept to himself. It's even funny he mentioned Johnny. Hard as nails, but he handles a Garand like a magician.
4: Maybe if Johnny sort of felt there was another friend.
9: Or... Friends, see?
4: Why not?
9: They ain't gonna. Dead. I don't cry over no one. They can knock off the whole bunch, and it's Jake with me. Nobody's hurting me.
4: Okay, Red. I'll talk to him when we get back from the patrol. But just let me lie here a minute, will you? Right now, I just want a little sleep. Oh, give me just 5 minutes. 5 minutes out of my whole life, and I'll... Hey!
10: Medic! Medic!
9: I was right. They wasn't...
10: Medic!
6: I'm coming! Coming!
5: You forget sleep now. Those mortar bursts have shaken you back to life. You work fast in the dark. Boys you laughed with yesterday are sobbing in the mud with pain. In the dark, you fill out the EMTs, the emergency medical tags.
4: Joe French. Private first class. Company D. Gunshot wound.
5: Only you write it in GI shorthand.
4: Alvin Weinstock. P1.
10: Oh.
4: GSW.
10: Oh.
4: R-foot. ABD.
10: Oh. Punch.
4: Johnny Anderson.
10: Oh.
4: P1.
5: You won't have to talk to Johnny now. No one will.
4: Johnny Anderson. Okay.
5: K.I.A. Killed in action. That's the one you hate to make out. Just get back in line when the signal comes. A low, cautious whistle. The men get up stiffly. They start down the road, double file. They don't talk now. This is the real stuff. No one thinks about anything except that light that's going to bust at 403 hours. You see the white houses of the village ahead. Fingers touch fingers. They want to hit the dirt. They want to crawl on their bellies up to that village, but they can't. And you can't. You're a clay pigeon. Colonel's orders. It's 359 hours. There's the plane. Men, keep going. You jump across door openings. You duck under window ledges. Up in the blackness, a parachute flare is falling. Every man freezes in his place. A flare bursts.
10: Now, folks! I see they do their fire! Can they? Fire!
5: You found out what the colonel wanted to know. The village is occupied and defended. Tell everyone toward you. Throw something into the window ahead of you and falls to the ground. Immediately, the house shakes and chunks of plaster fall on you. Kelly is up and running into the door. Two men follow him. You follow them. Inside, there's a bitter stink of burnt powder. Two Jerrys are dead by the machine gun at the window.
11: Any of you guys hurt?
9: I'm okay.
11: Yeah, me too, Kelly. Let's get out of here. Red, see if there's a back way. That street out front there's murder. Here's the door. Take a look.
9: It's okay.
11: All right. Let's go.
5: You see them go out one by one. Quickly. Crouch double. You start after them. And then you stop. Somebody's hit out front in the street. Kelly said that street was murder. Wouldn't risk his men there. But that doesn't apply to you. Nobody ever tells a medic where he can't go. Crawl out to that body, out into the middle of murder. It's brighter now. It's almost dawn.
11: Okay, pal.
5: Where are you headed? You turn the body over. It's not a Yank, it's a Nazi. Just a kid. He's looking up at you with the scaredest eyes you've ever seen.
12: Did I kill me? Did I kill me?
6: I'm not going to kill you. See? Geneva Cross. Kill me and button your blouse.
12: Please, do not kill me.
6: Is that what they tell you we do? Look, Fritzy, I'm not going to kill you. I'm going to help you, see? Geneva Cross. Skin for coit. Let's see your wound. All right. I'm going to pour in some of this.
9: It's sulfur powder. Hold still.
5: Sprinkle the powder onto the shattered chest. The boy's face turns green. You shoot two pills into his mouth and give him some water.
6: All right, now. Take a big drink now. Come on. All right. What's your name, bud? Name?
12: Fred.
6: Heinrich. Friedrich.
12: Yeah. Friedrich Hoffman.
6: All right, now look. I write it on this tag so they'll know who you are. If we pick you up, they send a letter to your folks and tell them you're okay. Friedrich
5: Hoffman. You look up. You're closer than you thought to the building across the street. They're in the door facing you. One of them holds a submachine gun. You can see it moving from left to right in your direction. You hear them say Geneva Cross. That means you. They're going to kill you in cold blood. So you keep on talking because you can't wait for a thing like that in silence.
12: If I get the Spanish, huh? I'll drag you over to the wall.
13: But right now, this comes first.
12: Say, you've got folks, haven't you?
13: Huh?
12: What? Folks? Yeah, Mutter. Vater. Yeah, Mutter, yeah.
13: Yeah, all right. Wait a minute.
12: There you are, kid. That'll hold until somebody gets to you.
6: A couple of months in a hospital and you're okay.
5: Why don't they shoot? What are they waiting for? You don't dare look up. Why don't they shoot? There's nothing to stop them.
12: All right, now look, Friedrich. I'm fastening on the tag. Now, don't lose it. Tell us what treatment you've had. Now, I'm going to drag you over to the side of the street. Hey, Friedrich. Now, listen, take it easy. It's got to be murder out there. You want half a chance anyway.
5: You place the kid next to the wall. Then you can't stand it. You look around for the nut. You clench your teeth for the bullets that are going to rip into you. But they're gone. The doorway is empty. Either they didn't see you at all, or they saw your Geneva Cross in the growing dawn. You don't stop to puzzle it out. You get away from there as fast as your tired legs will take you. A quarter mile away, you find your platoon, and you throw yourself down on the mud beside them, their racking lungs, pawing for breath.
4: Well, well, Florence Nightingale has returned to the fold.
5: This time you grin. There's Bill grinning right back at you. Those are the warmest words you've ever heard.
4: Are you okay, Doc?
12: I'm okay, Bill.

0: out. They can fight the war without you for all you care. You're going to sleep right here. And you do. And it's 100 years later when somebody shakes you back to life.
1: Doc. Doc.
2: Oh. Hi, Red.
1: Good sleep?
2: Yeah, I guess so. Hey, what time is it?
1: Late afternoon. A runner just brought up some stuff for you. Here we go, Kit.
2: Hey, aren't we going back?
1: Back. They're moving up. As soon as they give us a Red Star show.
2: Well, at least I got some sleep.
1: There are a couple of plasma cylinders for you. They're kind of heavy.
2: Yeah, you're telling me.
1: You ought to have a St. Bernard dog carry them for you.
2: No, thanks. I read a book once about dogs in wartime. Their masters get killed, and there's no one to remember their names. You ever have a dog?
1: Yeah, once, yeah. It was run over. I never liked dogs after that.
2: You must have been crazy about him.
1: Yeah, I guess I was. I was just a kid. You know how kids are. They don't have any sense about liking things. They go nuts over something, and when it's gone...
2: Yeah, maybe... Maybe that's why...
1: Maybe that's why I don't make friends. Yeah, maybe it is. I saw the way it hit Johnny when Tony McGill got it. Nobody's going to hurt me like that. Nobody. I don't even write to no one.
2: No? You got a fountain pen on you? What's that for?
1: Somebody gave it to me at the USO. I never used it yet. I'm never gonna.
2: Hey, there goes the star shell. And it's red!
1: That's us.
3: Shh.

0: the advance. No pickets charge. It's an unpatterned moving of detachments in all directions. Your platoon moved out ahead of you. But this time, they're not clay pigeons. This time, the object is not to get killed. Kelly's up ahead. He's a good guy, that lieutenant. Always goes first, leading his men. You can get to love a guy like Kelly. You're flanking the village this time, crossing a field toward a low wall. Behind the wall is an orchard, lousy with Nazis. Mortars behind every tree. They wait until the platoon is close enough and then let loose.
1: Okay, fellow.
2: Where are you headed?
1: Medic.
2: I'm right here, Doc.
1: Doc, it hurts. It hurts.
2: Yeah, I know, kid.
0: You look for his wound. The mud is so thick that it's covered up his legs. You look again. There are no legs.
1: Is it bad, Doc? Tell me the truth. Is it bad?
2: It's all right, kid. It's all right. Just take it easy now. Here's a hypo for you till the stretcher bearers get here.
1: You got a cigarette?
2: Sure, sure.
1: Sorry, I'm making such a fuss. But it hurts so.
0: You give him a double injection of morphine. And for the last 5 minutes of his life, you give him a bust. It won't last long. Neither will he. So you give him the best smile you've got on hand and move on after your platoon. Platoon is hard to find in the dust. All you know is they were headed for a wall, and that's where you go. There are soldiers all around you, but none you recognize until you see that tall guy starting to go over the wall and then falling crazily back into the mud. It's Red. You run to his side.
2: Where are you hit, Red?
1: Leg.
2: Which one?
1: This one. It took my foot off.
2: No, it didn't.
1: Hey! Hey! That's Kelly. He got it.
2: I'll get him next. Here, let me get your shoe off.
1: Ah!
2: All right.
1: Oh, take it easy, Doc.
2: Okay, now wait. There you are. Yeah, went right through the back of your leg. Ah, you get hurt that bad in a football game. You ever play football?
1: All right, blow it. I don't need any of your bedside manners. Save it for Kelly.
2: You're a funny guy, Red.
1: Yeah, ain't we all?
2: Ah,
1: all
2: right. Did you take yourself a pills?
1: I don't need pills. I can get along all right.
2: You're going to take them if you want me to ram them down your throat.
1: All right.
2: Give me yourself a powder.
1: Here.
2: Now listen, don't try to crawl back, Red. They're raking the field. Lie close to the wall. On this side, you're okay.
1: All right, wait a minute.
2: There. That bandage will hold.
1: Forget about me, will you?
2: No. You crawl through that mud and you won't have a leg. You do as I tell you now. You stay here.
3: I'm coming, Kelly!
0: You slither over the wall and lie at the bottom for a moment. You're on the bad side now, right in the enemy's fire. You locate Kelly. He's crunched in a heap under an olive tree. You start up. Then duck. Machine gun bullets hit the wall over your head. After a moment, you crawl toward Kelly. He's sprawled out like a discarded doll. When you're close to him, you speak into his ear.
2: Where are you hit, Kelly?
0: He's clutching his side. A shell fragment has torn a hole in him, but he's alive. You know he wants water. That kind of a wound drives a man right up.
2: I know. Drink a lot, Kelly.
0: When he's done drinking, you fix him up. It takes a long time. Minutes are like hours when there's hell all around you. His face turns a bad color. He's got to have plasma. Then there might be a chance. But first, you've got to get him over the wall and out of the line of fire.
2: Can you crawl, Kelly? Even a little?
1: I'll try. I'll try, Doc.
2: All right, come on up. I'll drag you.
0: So you both inch along. There's blood in Kelly's mouth, and that's not good. Even so, there's a chance. You're almost to the wall when he shakes his head.
4: Let me rest. Just a minute, Doc. Just a minute.
0: You lie beside him while he sits in the mud.
2: Hey, we better get going, Kelly. Dropping shells right course now. Come on, fella, try again. Kelly!
0: But Kelly doesn't move. He just lies heavy and still. You shake him. Then you roll him over. One side of his face is wet with red mud. A chunk of shrapnel is ripped off his jaw. You pull out an EMT, and you slowly fill it in. But it's difficult to make out the words you're putting down.
5: Joseph Kelly, Second Lieutenant, Company B, K, I, A.
0: Now you've got to leave Kelly like you left Red and Johnny and the kid. You've got to go to your platoon. So you rise to a crouch, ready to spring for a ditch. A ton of brick hits the side of you. You're thrown against the wall. For a moment, you feel nothing but surprise, and then, like a slow fire, the pain comes. Your leg throbs like someone was beating it with a sledgehammer.
1: Got it!
0: Then you remember, it's up to you. Now you've got to take care of yourself. So you take your pills, shoving them into your mouth like you've shoved them into a dozen other mouths. You cut away your trouser leg. You're dripping sweat that's like ice water. You pour in the powder and you slowly wind the bandage around a wound that reaches from your calf clean up to your hip. You've got to get to the other side of that wall where it's safe. It takes everything you've got inside of you to do it. Slowly, you pull yourself up. You've got to get over that wall. You throw your balance and land on a heap right on the leg. Then you pass out. When you open your eyes, Red's looking down at you.
1: Thank you, Doc. Did you take your pills?
2: Yeah.
1: We're getting out of here. Can't even save on this side of the wall now with a shell down. Where's the battalion aid station?
2: The village where we were last night.
1: Hey, you're turning gray.
2: More water.
1: Doc, how do you operate this plasma gun?
2: No. Water. Plasma takes a long time.
1: I didn't ask you that. You're getting some right here.
2: Bottles. Take them out of cylinders.
1: Yeah, that one.
2: The bottle in the kit.
1: All right. I got it. Go ahead.
2: Hang up the two bottles. So that the powder of that one and the water from the other one run into the empty one. Then attach the syringe to
1: it. All right. All set, Doc. Where do I stick it in?
2: Give it to me. I'll jab it into my vein.
1: What do I do after that?
2: Takes a long time. Maybe you ought to get back.
1: I said, what do I do?
2: There's nothing to do but wait till it's all gone.
1: All right. So we wait.
0: From here on, it's all a jumble of odd things to remember. You remember hobbling along with Red, each helping to take the load off the other's leg. You remember a Nazi tank that didn't pay any attention to you. You remember that Red's words came out slowly and formed themselves into printed sentences in front of you.
3: There's a bunch of our half-track parked by the aid station. The dopes. They ought to know better. Call tag, Jim. We'll be there soon.
0: You remember that Red never called you Jim before. You remember that an airplane came down at you, dropped a lot of stuff. The half tracks went all to pieces. The aid station crumbled. You and Red tried to run, but you didn't get far.

0: Fred. Fred. Are you all right? Fred. Fred, where are you?
1: Well, so you've decided to talk, have you?
0: Is he all right?
1: How are you feeling, soldier?
0: What?
1: You've been asleep a long time, Pearson.
0: Sleep? Where am I?
1: Base hospital in Africa.
0: Africa?
2: Africa? Base hospital? That means you've got from a battalion aid station to the clearing station farther back. And then on to the evac hospital. And then to the base here. And all the while you were out cold.
0: Excuse me, sir. How long since?
1: 3 weeks. Almost four now.
2: Then you remember. Your hand still toward your leg.
1: Here, here. Now keep your hands where they belong. All right, Peterson, you still got your leg. You're lucky. They tell me that aid station was blown off the map.
0: And Red was...
1: I wish I could tell you more about it, but, well, that's all I know. If you'll give me his name, I'll try to locate him for you if he's alive. Oh, here's a package that came for you a couple of days ago.
2: You open a small package. A fountain pen rolls out and bolts across the cover of your bed. You open the folded letter and you read...
0: Hiya, Doc. It's me, Red. I'm in one of those parking stations, waiting to go home. Leg's doing fine. Bill's here, too. He says, hello, Florence Nightingale. I was thinking, maybe I was wrong about not wanting a friend. Anyway, here's my pen, in case you don't have one. If you don't want to write me a letter, just toss it in the basket. But if you do write, well, I'd like to hear from you.

0: incidents in this broadcast are based upon facts. The names used, however, are wholly fictitious, and any similarity to those of actual individuals in the armed forces is coincidental. In just a moment, we will tell you about next week's Man Behind the Gun. But first, a word from the makers of Elgin watches.
1: Heavy tanks weigh more than 10 tons. Heavy cruisers more than 10,000 tons. Yet all this massive weight, all this brute strength is controlled and put into action with the aid of delicate precision instruments. This is a war of precise timing as well as of great weights of arms. Since first given the task of producing many of these vital instruments, the Elgin Watch Company has devoted itself to this work. It is an assignment of great responsibility, and it is the reason why your jeweler may show you only a limited selection of Elgin watches. The remembrance of these fine American watches is left in your trust against the day when peace will bring them back again. Meanwhile, care for the watch you now own. Wind it carefully each morning. Protect it from jolts and jars. At least once a year, have it inspected by your Elgin jeweler. Remember, time is a munition of war. The time on your wrist is vital to victory.

0: behind the gun joins a grateful nation in congratulating the United States Marine Corps on its 168th birthday. Mindful of the undimmed glory of the Leathernecks, from the halls of Montezuma and the shores of Tripoli, through the jungles of Guadalcanal and Bougainville, we wish this oldest branch of America's armed forces many, many happy returns of the day. Next week, the man behind the gun is a brass hat at the invasion of Randolph. A brass hat who chalked up a landing record that may not be broken for a long time, and then had his ship shot out from under him. Don't miss it next week at the same time. The Man Behind the Gun is produced and directed by William N. Rolfe. Tonight's broadcast was written by Forrest Barr. Jackson Beck is the narrator, and the original musical score is composed and conducted by Van Cleef. The Elgin National Watch Company presents The Man Behind the Gun each week at the same time. Elgin, as you know, is making precision instruments for the armed forces of the United Nations. This is the Columbia Broadcasting System.
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0: 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This evening, the Wayside Theater presents the play of the week entitled Rest Cure, especially written for this program by James Drew. Have you, ladies and gentlemen, ever wanted to get away from it all by returning to your hometown for a much-needed rest? Well, this evening, we're going to find out what happened to a young man who had just that same idea. The amount of rest he gets is quite another story. And now, the Chicago Motor Club raises the curtain on the first act of Rest Cure.
1: Horatio, those bags packed?
2: Uh-huh. Everything okay now. Where we go, huh?
1: We're going home, Horatio. Back to my hometown. I'm going to relax. I'm a tired, nervous man.
2: Oh, maybe that Miss Laura.
1: Laura, yes? Tell her I've left.
2: Mr. Blake, no home, Miss Fenton.
3: Don't lock. Take the train off this door this instant. I'll see.
1: Don't do it.
2: But not able to keep mad woman out.
1: Well, let her come in, then. And take those bags down to the car.
3: Peter Blake, where are you going?
1: I'm leaving New York for rest.
3: Without me?
1: Well, I said I needed a rest.
3: Well, my understudy takes over next week. I'll be free. Take the Mediterranean cruise with the rest of us.
1: My mind's made up, Laura. I'm not returning before the fall. By that time, I'm hoping you'll have stalked new prey.
3: Don't you talk to me like that.
1: I'm off. Goodbye.
3: I'll follow you.
1: You don't know where I'm going.
3: I'll find out. You can't walk out on me like this.
1: I have, you female Casanova, and how does it feel?

0: Over here, Della.
1: Oh, you sure picked enough vegetables, child.
0: Where's Grandpa?
1: He ain't out of the bed yet. Ain't right for you to do all that dirty work.
0: Della, get the dog out of the garden.
1: Yes, ma'am.
0: Here, Timmy. Here. Oh, grab him, Della.
1: He's too fast for me. I ain't no lightweight.
0: Oh, he's crawled through the hole in the fence and hurt the dog next door. Yeah. Now they will fight.
2: Stay out of here.
1: Climb the fence, Miss Maggie, and throw something at that other dog. That'll stop him.
0: Come back, Timmy, and give me something to throw.
1: Yes, here.
0: There.
2: Down. Oh, my eye. Who threw that?
1: Timmy done come back in, Miss Maggie.
0: Well, put him in the basement.
1: Yes, ma'am. Bad dog. You bad
0: I'm
1: dog.
0: Sorry. I meant to hit the dog.
2: And you hit my eye.
0: Della said to throw something.
2: Did she hand you a tomato?
0: I'm sorry.
2: Keep your cur out of my yard.
0: Well, it wasn't my fault.
2: Well, next time I hope he gets his head bitten off.
0: Well.
2: And if memory serves me right, my family put up the fence you're so blithely sitting on. Get
0: I
2: off.
0: Said I was sorry for hitting you. I take it back.
2: Oh, if you weren't a woman.
0: I'd like to slap your face.
2: And I'll be content hoping I never see yours again.
0: Oh.
1: Miss Maggie, is you coming in?
0: Oh.
1: Is you had a falling out with that gentleman next door?
0: That boy.
1: He's awful nervous, everybody say. A playwright man come down here to recuperate.
0: Oh, nerve, has he? That's no excuse for bad manners.
1: Name's Peter Blake. Your grandpa, he knowed his father.
0: Grandpa might have warned me what to expect.
1: I heard down at the butcher shop.
0: That's enough. Where is Grandpa?
1: I done told you he was in the bed.
0: Doesn't he know Banker Tilson will be here at 10 o'clock? Oh, sometimes I wonder why I should feel so concerned whether or not we have a roof over our heads. Grandpa, have you forgotten what day this is?
3: No, Pat, come in. I'm finding the decline and fall of the Roman Empire fascinating reading. Horse time through.
0: In the meantime, I suppose you figured out what we're going to use for money when the bank calls for the last payments on the mortgage.
3: Right.

0: Yes, the bank.
1: Well, I wouldn't get away with it. Grandpa, I see no alternative except...
0: Eviction. Ah, my poor child. What delusions I had about being a great financier. If only I had invested wisely what your money your father left you. I'm to blame. I take full responsibility. What must I do now?
1: Well, you could have done something 10 years ago.
0: What was that?
1: Gone to work.
0: Good heavens.
2: Miss Maggie, Mr. Telfer, Miss Yale.
1: I'll be right down. Now get some clothes on and hurry down.
0: Must I? I'd rather face that pompous scalawag in a suit of armor.
1: For once in your life, Grandpa, your presence will signify moral support. Coming, Della.
0: Drat that Tilson anyway. Where's my pants?
3: Oh, good morning, Margaret.
1: How do you do?
3: How was your grandfather? Well enough to be present at this calamity?
1: Grandpa's equal to anything, I'm afraid.
3: Yes. Of course, he knows the bank intends to foreclose Saturday.
1: Oh, is that final?
3: Unless there is sufficient cause, I'm afraid so.
1: Sufficient cause?
3: Bluntly speaking, there is a prospect of some future income. In your case, I see none.
1: Oh, but there is.
3: Yeah. An income? Oh, well, now, this puts things in a rather different light, of course. May I inquire?
1: I'm engaged to be married.
3: Yeah?
1: Oh, and the man's rich. Yes, quite rich.
3: Well,
0: Good morning, Jonathan. Sorry to keep you waiting. Everything in order?
3: Do you intend to be humorous as usual?
0: I see you're in rare spirits. Have a cigar.
3: Yes.
0: Now, Shaw, what did I do with my cigar case?
3: I have one.
0: Oh, thank you.
3: Yes, thank you.
0: We smoke the same brand.
3: Here.
0: A light? That's fine.
3: Mr. Jarvis, your granddaughter has just made a very amazing revelation.
0: I thought everybody knew we were broke.
1: Grandpa.
3: Your granddaughter has just told me her future husband has agreed to lend you the money to pay the bank.
0: Great Caesar's ghost.
1: I was keeping it a secret.
0: Wonderful. It clears everything. Who is this trusting? Who is he? Do I know him?
3: If I recognize his name, of course his name shall be your collateral for the present, of course.
1: You want to know his name?
0: Come, child. The suspense is unbearable.
1: Oh, his name is Peter Blake.
0: That fella next door? Say, what's been going on under my nose?
3: Just a moment. Blake, the playwright? Well, my wife will be interested to hear that, I'm sure. Perhaps you can persuade him to drop in with you at our garden party tomorrow. And as for the note, well, let us concern ourselves with the coming nuptials, shall we? Good day.
0: Good day, Jonathan. Drop in any time when it's not on business. Maggie, you had me worried for a few minutes.
1: But, Grandpa, I must tell you something.
0: Maggie, you're not engaged to two men.
1: Nothing's so simple. I'm not engaged to Peter Blake. We met for the first time this morning over a dogfight. I hit him with a tomato. He hates me.
0: And you told Jonathan you were only to stave off a collection and possible eviction.
1: Are you angry with me?
0: Honey, how could I be? You told a story only to save my pride and dignity. I'll swallow my pride and forget my dignity and tell old Beetle Puss we'll be ready to move out.
1: Maybe you'd better wait a day or two.
0: Child, I wasn't aiming to tell him for at least a week or two.
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0: now the second act curtain rises on the play of the week, Rescuer. Go away, Horatio. I told you not to bother me.
1: Your boy said I could find you here.
0: What in blazes do you want?
1: I'm sorry our friendship got off on the wrong foot because I've a favor to ask.
0: Friendship? I thought I looked upon you for the last time 3 hours ago. And as for a favor, no matter how slight, no.
1: I know you came here for peace and quiet.
0: And not for one moment do I intend to be deterred from getting it. Now clear out.
1: Not until you hear me.
0: Woman or not, if it's necessary, I'll use force.
1: Don't you lay a hand on me.
0: Oh,
1: I'm sorry. I'm terribly sorry. Are you hurt?
0: What happened?
1: I swung the chair in front of you.
0: I thought you hit me.
1: No, you only tripped over it. Can I help you up?
0: Yeah, a little safer on the floor. Now, before I'm maimed any further, maybe I'd better hear what you have to say. You came to apologize for hitting me this morning.
1: Yes.
0: Yes, well, I accept that apology and the one for now, but don't come over to apologize anymore.
1: I'll not come again until you invite me.
0: And let's part company while I'm in fairly healthy shape.
1: But you don't know what my favor is.
0: I don't even know who you are.
1: My name's Maggie Jarvis.
0: You already know who I am.
1: Oh, yes.
0: Yes, unfortunately. Well, now, what is it you want? An autograph? I don't have any pictures, but if you want my signature...
1: That isn't what I want.
0: Then what do you want?
1: Would you be my escort to a garden party tomorrow?
0: What? Are you mad? First you hit me with a tomato, and then you hurl insults at me, and finally you swing a chair at me.
1: In front of you.
0: And now you ask me to be your escort.
1: It may seem unusual.
0: Unusual? Unique? Positively unique?
1: Oh, you don't...
0: Is it possible that there's some reasonable motive I'm overlooking?
1: Would you indulge a sentimental gesture?
0: Well, on occasion, I'm a pushover for sentiment. What's the gag?
1: It's simpler than you think. Just make an appearance with me tomorrow afternoon at the Tilsons' garden party.
0: Why?
1: Well, your presence there with me would put an end to some nasty rumors floating about.
0: For instance?
1: Well, that I'm without sufficient charm to attract a beau.
0: Aren't you?
1: Well, you needn't take advantage of my position.
0: One appearance, and then I'll never be bothered again?
1: Not once.
0: Well, it may be worth it. Well, now, do I do anything special?
1: You look at me so...
0: Lovingly, yeah, that'll be the hardest. Well, I know I'll regret it, but I'll do it. Lay out my striped trousers, Horatio.
2: Oh, no. Me not pack. You are saying rescuer in New York.
0: Yeah, good. Well, then I'll wear the blue suit.
2: Ah, yes. Looking very nice, please. All same, Horatio thinking this very funny way to get over the nerves breaking. Miss La, she say same, too.
0: Look, you yellow-skinned babbler, you didn't tell her where we are.
2: Oh, no. I'm silent as Rock of Gibraltar.
0: How much did you take?
2: $5.
0: And you told her?
2: Oh no. $5 for... no good cow.
0: You mean a bum steer, Horatio. Yeah. Well, just the same, I don't trust her. Or you. We're clearing out of here after this confounded party. Rescuer.

0: What you doing snooping in my kitchen, yellow peril?
1: Or may I ask, please, if Mr. Blake have called to taking your lady to party?
0: They just left by the front door.
1: Oh, then Horatio can having words with you?
0: I hope stays pleasant one.
1: Sometimes inscrutable providence allowing servant to guide master.
0: And what do that mean, oily boy?
1: I have come to save master.
0: From what?
1: Oh, female who are having designs.
0: Meaning Miss Maggie? Bless the sweet child.
1: But pretty girl cannot always making merry with rich man.
0: Man, you ain't planning to stay long in my kitchen.
1: For I'm humbly suggest you convey to Miss Jarvis my master having strong desire to remain in bachelor state.
0: Is you got any accident insurance?
1: For shadow of wife fatal to peace of bachelor home.
0: Foot for the door for you meets with something fatal.
1: Or by putting down iron pot, please.
0: Oh, our battles are crimping your hair cross-eyed. Get moving.
1: I'm retreating because of no honor in fighting woman who is big as small mountain.
0: You get the idea.
1: But before fight beginning, remember, weight of opponent making no difference in jiu-jitsu.
0: Jiu-jitsu, you hide. Now get, get. The idea of that grinning heathen running down Miss Maggie just cause she set her cap for Mr. Blake.

0: Well, Peter, are you enjoying yourself? You don't mind?
1: I might call you Peter.
2: You think it'd do any good?
1: Oh, here comes Mr. Tilson. Be nice to him.
2: Who is this fellow?
1: He's an important banker.
2: I know nothing of finance.
1: Neither does Grandpa, but the two of them always manage to talk.
3: Well, Mr. Blake, I've been looking forward to meeting you.
2: I can't say most people do when they look back.
1: Oh, Peter, don't be modest.
3: I'll be expecting a visit from you one of these days.
2: Are you giving another party? I told Maggie.
1: Now remember what you promised.
3: I want you to drop in at the bank to talk business.
1: You know, life insurance, loans, bonds,
3: and mortgages. Do I make myself clear, Mr. Blake?
2: No.
1: Peter is amazingly simple about money affairs, aren't you, Peter? Of course you are.
2: Yes, I am.
3: I see. Then I can anticipate.
1: Everything, Mr. Tilson, is settled.
3: Oh, splendid. I'll be looking for you, Blake.
2: Wait a minute. Now, what's that?
1: Trust me, Peter.
2: I wonder.
4: Oh, Maggie.
1: Over here, Grandpa.
4: Oh, I couldn't find you. Mr. Blake, your boy's looking for you.
2: Pressure? Where? Here?
4: Here he comes now.
2: Oh, excuse me. I'll see what he wants.
4: He's a nice chap, Maggie.
1: Grandpa, Mr. Tilson wants Peter to come into the bank.
4: Drat him. He was a nasty kid. And by heavens, he hasn't changed a bit.
1: I'm worried.
4: Now, don't be pet. I just remembered we have some stock in the Eldorado mines. Maybe Mr. Blake would like to invest.
1: You know that stock's worthless. You aren't suggesting we use Peter Blake.
4: Only his name.
1: No.
4: Well, I was afraid you'd feel that way. But I have another plan.
1: It won't implicate Peter.
4: Not any further than he's in now.
1: We've gone far enough. Tell Mr. Tilson the truth.
4: Certainly. But truth's eternal. A few days won't change it. I need time. Then if I can persuade old Beetle Puss to buy the stock in exchange for the mortgage, I don't think he'll want to return them so fast.
2: You say the telephone rang all morning, Horatio?
5: Oh, yes, please. But Horatio not answering like you say.
2: Yeah, good boy.
5: But finally, doorbell ringing. Uh-huh. You say nothing about doorbell, so open. Mm. Miss Lara there, all the way from New York.
2: You said I wasn't home?
5: Huh. She say she wait.
2: Oh, I'm lighting out right now.
5: Oh, no, you not have to. I fix everything.
2: How?
5: Oh, very simple. She wanting to know why you picked this place. So I say you have good reason.
2: Good boy. You've squared everything. What did you tell her?
5: We say you come here to get married.
2: What?
6: Second act curtain falls on the Wayside Theater presentation of Rest Cure. Let's join Mr. and Mrs. Tom Bailey as they peer into the windows of a large and impressive automobile sales room.
3: Man, oh man, look at that big maroon job over there. Oh, what a honey.
7: Oh, Tom, do you suppose we could...
3: Huh?
7: No, it's out this year.
3: What? What's out this year?
7: A new car. Of course, I'd love to have one, but I don't see how...
3: You don't? Well, I do.
7: But, Tom...
3: And I know where I can get as fine a financial deal as Bill Smith got last week.
7: You do?
3: Sure, come on. We're going over to the Chicago Motor Club right now.
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0: Third act of Rescuer. Horatio, what are you doing?
1: Only clean goldfish bowl.
0: Oh, drop it. Let it go for the present.
1: Miss Lyle, she not believe story of marriage.
0: 2 hours of explanation on my part, and she worked herself into a state of noble self-sacrifice.
1: Oh, everything okay?
0: No, not by a long shot. I know Laura. When her nobleness wears off, I just don't want to be around.
1: You want me packed?
0: Yeah, pretty quick.
1: But what about lady next door? She know you going to marry her?
0: Horatio, if you ever tell Maggie Jarvis I used her name in desperation...
1: Horatio can be having striped trousers when we get back to New York, please.
0: 3 sizes too big, boy. You squinting blackmailer, but you can have them.
1: Thanking you very much. Already have same cut down.
0: You get out of here.
1: No effort too great to ensure peace.
0: I'll answer that. You go pack. Hello. What? Maggie Jarvis.
2: You didn't expect to see me again?
0: Well, I was rather optimistic. What did Laura tell you? It's a lie.
2: Who?
0: Oh. Well, then you haven't seen anyone. A stranger?
2: No, but I've the last favor to ask.
0: Mm-hmm. Will you just stand out in the open to avoid accidentally breaking an arm?
2: Can you ever forgive me?
0: Hey, you know, you're a good scout.
2: Thanks, Peter.
0: Where are all your young men, Maggie?
2: There's only one. And I found him indifferent.
0: Well, he must be blind.
2: Only a little stupid.
0: Well, what's your favor?
2: Will you write a short play for the Ladies' Dramatic Club?
0: Listen, I came down here for a rest. A little, little rest.
2: Oh, now, don't get angry.
0: Who's angry? I'm calm. Too calm. What's to prevent me from murdering you right on the spot? Only my calmness. But I warn you, there are limits to which you can stretch a mind. Now, will you clear out? No, who is it, me or her? I don't act like this with other people.
2: I'm going. Don't say another word.
0: Don't move. Wait, I want to look through the curtain. Good grief, it's Laura.
2: Who's she?
0: Oh, she's a girl I knew in New York.
2: Do you like it?
0: I feel safer with a shark.
2: Well, then why don't you assert yourself?
0: No, you don't know Laura.
2: Hang it all, be a man.
0: Yes, I have been beating about the bush too long.
2: Beat her if necessary.
0: I'll steel myself to be blunt.
2: Don't let her bully you.
0: But now, there's no point in her seeing you, is there?
2: I'll slip out through the garden.
0: No, you better slip into the next room. Yeah, coming, Laura. Well, how are you this morning?
3: I haven't closed my eyes all night. Are you bent on marrying this girl?
0: Oh, but Laura, I thought you were consoled.
3: I am. Even though you're breaking my heart. I'm going away. Don't ever try to see me again.
0: I won't, Laura.
3: This is really my farewell.
0: Now, Laura, you won't do anything desperate.
3: No. I'm thinking of retiring from the stage. Now, I want to leave you with this thought. I'll always love you devotedly.
0: Oh?
3: What's that? I thought we were alone.
0: That's probably Horatio.
3: Still listening in a keyhole? Is that you, Horatio?
4: Oh, yes. It's me.
0: Oh.
3: His voice seems lighter. Peter, who's in there?
0: Laura, don't open that door.
4: Now, Laura,
0: I can explain everything. Now, don't lose your temper, honey.
3: Don't honey me. I came here to tell you I'd forgiven you. This is the way you treat me.
0: Well,
2: and you did beautifully, even without an audience.
0: Oh.
3: Don't stand there and let me be insulted by this impertinent girl.
0: Laura, this is... you know, I told you...
3: unmasked my broken heart to you. But I didn't expect to be laughed at by another. Hearing the things I meant only for you.
0: Laura, put down that vase. Don't throw it. Laura, don't... Oh.
3: I hope I never see you again.
2: Oh, Peter, are you hurt? Help me, someone.
5: Hey,
2: is anyone to home?
5: In here. Hey, what's going on here?
2: Oh, it's you, Sheriff. Get some water. He's passed out.
5: Say, pretty serious, huh? Reckon I can take the flowers out of this pot and use that water. There.
0: Oh, where am I?
2: Now, take it easy, Peter.
0: I remember. Laura gone?
2: Yes, dear. Right after hitting you with the vase.
0: Who's he?
5: I'm the sheriff. Your name, Peter Blake?
0: That's right.
5: I came to arrest you.
0: What for?
5: Confidence man, selling worthless
1: Mr.
5: stock.
1: Blake, everything's okay now.
5: Who is this fella?
0: That's my butler, valet, and cook, Horatio Alger Fuji. Now, Sheriff, now, there's been a mistake. Now, I don't know what you're talking about.
1: Oh, Mr. Blake, our bag's all ready for a quick getting away.
0: Oh,
5: so you don't know what I'm talking about, huh?

0: Which cell is it, Sheriff?
1: Number 3.
0: Oh. Hello, Peter.
1: You here? Haven't you been trouble enough?
0: Oh, it's my fault. Grandpa gave some stock to the bank in your name.
1: Why?
0: Well, the mortgage was due.
1: And did the bank accept me and the stock?
0: Mr. Tilson thought you owned the stock. After canceling the note the next day, he discovered the stock was worthless.
1: Naturally, if your family had anything to do with it.
0: Mr. Tilson sold the stock to Grandpa 20 years ago, before he became a respectable banker. Grandpa reminded him, and he was happy to let everything stand as it was.
1: Then what am I doing here?
0: Grandpa's bringing an order for your release. Oh, here he is. Grandpa, did you get it?
2: I did. No hook-nosed Tilson can match a Jarvis for breadth of intrigue.
1: Machiavelli was a piker compared to you two.
2: This town's too small for any real intrigue. Now, you take the Romans. Ah, but I'm forgetting. I must give this paper to the sheriff. I was born too late. The Romans. Marvelous people.
1: Maggie, why did you give a name to Tilson?
0: It slipped out. I told him we were engaged.
1: You told him that? And I told Laura... never mind. Is that why you dragged me to that infernal party? Is that the cause for all my present misery?
0: Are you angry?
1: I don't know. I'm tired. You know, you've such a faculty for invention. You should have been a playwright. I don't know whether to kill you or kiss you.
0: You might punish me by marrying me.
1: Maggie.
0: Peter.
2: Say, what's going on here? Well, I'll be blamed. Or should be.
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In the cast of tonight's play, you heard our popular starring team, Patricia Dunlap in the part of Maggie, and Olin Soule playing Peter. They were supported by Mary Jane Morrow, Harriet Widmer, Forrest Lewis, Percy Hemus, Herb Butterfield, and Bill Boucher. This is Vern Smith speaking for the Chicago Motor Club.

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2: You get a fill of it.
3: Van, look. Those men there.
4: Hey, Mac.
2: Yeah.
4: Any houses around here?
2: You're off the beat, buddy. Never heard of any houses in this mountain.
5: Come on out. We're doing well if we're down the road before dark.
4: Look, Mac, maybe you can help us out. Are you familiar with this region at all?
2: I've been around here some.
4: Well, we're all afternoon hunting a fella named Van Dorn.
2: Oh, yeah, sure.
4: You know where he lives?
2: Yeah. Yeah, sure. If you, you climb down the face of the cliff here, and you keep left along the ledge about 100 yards, then you turn sharp left through a cleft up the ridge. You follow the trail about a half a mile, there you are.
3: Van.
5: Why, a monkey couldn't go down there hanging on with 4 hands and a tail.
4: I always did want to get lost and spend a night up here in the hills.
2: You get lost, all right.
5: Well, thanks.
4: We'll try it back the other way. So long, Mac. See you around.
3: But they were looking for you. Why didn't you tell them who you were?
2: Well, they didn't ask about that.
3: But out of common courtesy.
2: You see, I know who they are.
3: Who are they?
2: Art J. Biggs, Jr., and Skimmerhorn, Judge Skimmerhorn.
3: Well, why not talk to them?
2: Well, we communicate by mail. I got a dozen letters stacked up from them. They're realtors, and they own the Trap Rock Company. And one of the Skimmerhorns, a probate judge, and he goes around condemning property when they want to make a rake off.
3: Well, if they're the Trap Rock men, you ought to talk to them. I'll call them.
2: No, wait a minute. I've got nothing to say to those two buzzards. Except I hope they break their necks.
3: You take a lot for granted. You think because I loved you once, that's the end. I'm finished.
2: Far from it.
3: Oh, yes. You think because a girl's been kissed, she stays kissed. And after that, the man does her thinking for her.
2: What do you want?
3: For you to sell High Tor. So we'll have something to start on. We could have it, only you won't.
2: I can't, Judy. That's the truth. I just can't.
3: We'll call it off then, between you and me.
2: Judy, this is the kind of night we've been in love most.
3: Yes, we could be in love. But that's not everything.
2: Well, just about. What else do we get?
3: I think I'd better go. It's getting dark.
2: You may have company. I think our friends are back.
4: Hey, Mac. Would you do something for us?
2: I don't know.
4: Could you take a paper round to Van Dorn and leave it with him?
2: A summons?
6: Well, it's a sort of notice. It's worth a dollar to me.
2: You'd be throwing away your money.
6: Oh, well, never mind that part of it. Will you do it?
2: You'll take a run and jump over the edge of the cliff and think things over on the way down before I serve any papers for you.
4: Hey, look, Mac, you'll get the tar kicked out of you one of these days.
3: If you gentlemen care to know, this is Mr. Van Dorn.
7: This is...
4: Oh. Well, in that case, forget it. You're the fellow we want to see. Listen, I don't know what to say, but you've got us all wrong. We want to buy this place.
2: You like the view?
4: Certainly is a view.
2: You wouldn't spoil it, would you? You wouldn't move in with $1 million worth of machinery and cut the guts out of the mountain, would you?
6: We always leave the front, the part you see from the river.
2: But you take all the law allows.
6: Well, we're in business.
2: Not with me. I own High Tor. My title's clear. My father left it to me.
6: Well, the truth is, your father should have employed a lawyer when he drew his will, because the instrument, as recorded, is faulty in many respects. It was brought before me in my capacity as probate judge at Leydentown.
2: And in your capacity as second vice president of the Trap Rock Company, you shot it full of holes.
6: Sir, I keep my duties entirely separate.
4: Come on, Skimmerhorn. We'd better go before it's dark. Bad enough sliding down that mountainside by daylight.
2: Right. There's something funny about the mountaintop. It draws fire. Every storm on the Tappan Zee climbs right up here and wraps itself around High Tor and blazes away at everything you got. Airplane beacons, steam shovels, anything newfangled. It smashed that beacon twice. It blew the fuses on your shovel and killed a man only last week. I got a premonition. Something might happen to you.
6: Is that a threat?
4: What's that?
2: It's just a section of the cliff down across the trail. I've been expecting it this last 2 years. You're stuck up here now.
4: What? We'll find our way down.
2: Oh, sure. Only don't try that trail in the dark. You think High Tor is just so much raw material. You're wrong. A lot of stubborn men have died up here, and some of them don't sleep well. They come back and push things around these dark nights. Don't blame me if anything falls on you.
6: Well, let's get out of here, Biggs.
4: With you. I thought I saw another trail leading off this way.
3: Goodbye, Ben.
2: Will you be up tomorrow?
3: No.
2: Better let me see you down.
3: Oh, no. I know the way. Stay here and guard your rock. You think so much of it.
2: Wait a minute. When will I see you?
3: Never. We'll call it off. You haven't thought much about it, so you think I couldn't do it.
2: Wait a minute, Judy. I love you. I can't explain it. But these fellas that drive up and down the road in cars, they don't care where they live. But I have roots down here, roots right down in the rocks, so I don't know whether I'd live at all if I pulled up and left. I don't know what it's like anyplace else. Down there in the towns, they got two rooms and a bath. It's hard to breathe down there when you've lived up here in the hills.
3: I know how it is, Ben. We'll forget about it. You're in love with your mountain. We'll keep your mountain.
2: All right.
3: Good night.
2: Good night.

0: sun has set now, and on the summit of High Tor, the twilight haze reveals three misty figures. So faint, they might be figures in a dream, or ghosts, or things imagined. One is a Dutch sea captain. Beside him sits a girl, and at their feet a sailor who appears to be asleep.
1: Asher, when you drink, there should be one on guard to watch the river, lest the ship come and pass, and we must haunt the dark another year.
2: I'll climb down and post the Zay any moment, Lisa. Just one more flagon of Holland's good gin to keep me warm. Are you content, Lisa?
1: When the ship returns and we have boarded her, and the wind scuds fair into the east, yes.
2: Be quiet, Lisa.
1: Have you forgotten how the cobble street comes down by cranks and turns upon the quay where the Anras set sail?
2: You were so much in love, you needs must come with me. You were so young that I was patient with you. But now day long, night long, you carp and quarrel. A carping wife.
1: We stay so long. Was there this ship at all? Was there a sailor city, Amsterdam? Will the ship return? And shall I then see the Netherlands once more?
2: Aye, there was a ship, and we wait here for her. But she's long away, somewhere upriver.
1: Asher, I'm afraid. For one thing I have known, and never told you, lest it be true, lest you be frightened too. Sometimes, in a morning, I see you in the light, and back of you, the gray rock, bright and hard, seen through figures of air, and you were but cloud-ripped walking, pierced by the light, translucent in the sun.
2: I know, and I have known it, now that you know it too. The land and sea about us on this dark side of the earth is thick with demons, heavy with enchantment, cutting us off from home.
1: Is it enchantment that cuts us off?
2: I cannot say. Yet I know that what we're to have, we shall have here. Years past, the demons of this air palsied our hands, fixed us upon one pinnacle of time, and on this pinnacle of stone. These new, strange men are like the gods. They work miracles. They have changed us. The life we keep is motionless as the center of a storm. Yet while we can, we keep it. While we can melt down the harness of the slow machines that hew the mountain from us. When it goes, we shall go too. They leave us this place, High Tor, and we shall have no other. I must leave you, Lisa.
1: No, Asher, I don't want to be alone.
2: Then wait, DeWitt. He should be sober now. Enough to keep you company.
1: DeWitt! DeWitt! Wake up and talk to me.
3: What is it, Lisa?
1: Your captain's had too much to drink and left me here alone.
3: It's enough to drive a sailor man to drink, maroon somewhere on the hinder parts of the earth and degenerating hourly to the status of a flying Dutchman, half spook, half man. Why shouldn't we drink? A pewter flagon of Holland's gin puts manhood into the remnants and gives a sailor courage to look out on these fanciful new devils that ride sea, land, and air on a puff of blue smoke.
1: It's not too late.
3: Lisa, little heart. The devils are too much for us.
1: Are we to wait till all the color steals from flower and cloud before our eyes? Till a wind out of the morning from the Tappan Zee lift us? We are so light. For all our crying, and all we are becomes a voiceless cry heard on the wind.
3: Aye. We'll see the time if they continue to work on us, when we'll be apparent in a strong light only by the gin contained in our interior piping. You tremble, little Lisa, and you weep. But look now. There's a remedy I've had in mind. Fall in love with one of them. Fall in love with one of these same strange new world magicians. I shall choose me out of one of their female mermaid witches and set my heart on her and become a man again.
1: I gave my love long ago, and it's no help. I love enough with Asher.
3: Aye, but he's in a worse case than you are, the captain. Saving his captaincy, there's not enough belief in him to produce half a tear and a passion of sobbing. We can't go on forever. Here on these spellbound rocks, drawing up water, time passed. The well growing deeper and the water lower. Till there be none.

0: On another side of the mountain, at the edge of his property, Van is examining a gaping hole in the earth made by the workmen during the day. Jutting over onto his side of the mountain is the huge scoop of a steam shovel. He's in the act of reaching for the control cable to swing the shovel away from his side of the line when the trap rock men come upon him.
1: The shovel seems alive. It's creeping towards High Tor even when there's no one at the controls.
2: Hey! What are you doing with that shovel?
1: Did you know you're trespassing? Also, when a man owns land, he owns the air above it. That means this shovel of yours is also trespassing.
2: We'll have that moved tomorrow, Mr. Van Dorn. Somebody's made a miscue and left it hanging over the line.
3: And by the way, that trail's gone out completely, Mr. Van Dorn. Oh. There's a 50-foot sheer drop there now where it was. Now, we've got to get off. If you can think of any way to manage it.
1: I'm not worrying about it. Spend the night. There's no charge.
3: Well, the truth is that I have to be in court early tomorrow, and a man needs his sleep.
1: Oh. You afraid you'd doze off on the bench and somebody else might take a trick? You'd wake up before they got far with anything. The Skimmerhorns are automatic that way.
2: You don't know any other trail down?
1: I showed you the one I knew. Both turned green looking at it. It's too dark to find your way down there now. Why don't you go to bed in the scoop there? I wish you pleasant dreams.
3: Oh, I think I'll swear out a warrant for that squirt. He's too independent by half.
2: On what ground?
3: Well, he threatened us, didn't he?
2: And where'll that get us?
3: It might be easier to talk to in jail.
2: What are you grousing about?
3: Because I want my dinner. Because I'm tired of taking 40% and giving you 60 on all the side bets. I want half.
2: You're more likely to get your dinner. You're overpaid already.
3: The will's perfectly good. I could find holes in it, but I probated plenty, much the same.
2: What of it?
3: Well, a judge has some conscience, you know. When he sets a precedent, he likes to stick to it.
2: I never knew your conscience to operate except on a cash basis. You want half?
3: Yes, I want half.
2: Well, you don't get it. Any other judge I put in there would work for nothing but the salary and glad of the job. You take a 40% cut and howl for more. The woods are full of shyster lawyers looking for probate judgeships. And I'll slip one in at Leydentown next election.
3: Oh, no, you won't, Otto. Oh, no, you won't. You wouldn't do that to an old friend like me, because if you did, think what I'd do to an old friend like you.
2: Well, maybe I wouldn't. Not if you're reasonable. Oh, look, what's the difference between 40% and 50%? Practically nothing.
3: Well, then why don't you give it to me?
2: Try and get it.
3: Oh, darn it, I'm hungry. I ought to telephone to my wife, too.
2: Why don't you?
3: Well, maybe it's fun for you. Nothing to eat, no place to sleep, cold as Greenland, black as the Tophet, and a storm coming up. Only I'm not used to it.
2: You're pulling down 40% of $22,000 for the night's work. I say it's worth it.
3: Oh, do you think we could slide down one of those steam shovel cables?
2: Maybe you could, you wizened louse, but not me.
3: Tub of lard like you ought to be able to roll down, no harm done. Coming?
2: That's worth a try, sure.
4: I gotta stop. I got no wind. I can't go on.
5: Okay, we'll stop a minute.
6: We'll get 400 years for holding up that bank.
4: What'd you want to wreck the car for, Ruckus?
5: Want to get caught with the stuff on you? We'll get 400 years for this.
4: Shut up. You didn't need to wreck the car, though.
5: Did you hear the trooper slam on the brakes when he went by? You'd be wearing bracelets right now if I hadn't dumped the old crate over the embankment.
4: What I want to know is where we go from here.
5: Down the other side and pick up a car.
6: We'll get 400 years for this.
5: What do you think you are, a chorus? Go on back to St. Thomas and sing it to the priest. About as much help as a flat tire.
6: I never wanted to be in it. I was only lookout. You're both witness to that.
5: What good do you think that does you, you poor fish? Brace up and take it like a man. There's $25,000 in that bag, and some of it's yours.
4: Well, how do you know it's $25,000?
5: The Orangeburg payroll.
7: Dope! Elkus! It's Judge Skimmerhorn!
5: What?
4: Where?
6: There. Coming round the rocks. Judge Skimmerhorn of Leydentown.
5: Does he know you?
6: Sure he knows me.
5: Well, we're out climbing, see? Hikers, see? On a picnic.
8: Hello!
5: How are you?
8: Out walking?
5: That's right. Climbed up on a bed.
3: Well, isn't this, Buddy?
9: Oh, yes, sir. Evening, Judge.
3: Well, you're a long way from home.
9: Yes, sir.
8: I think he could show us the way down. We're stuck up here.
9: There's a patch down the cliff. Yes, sir.
3: No, thanks. I saw that once. Are you going to camp here?
5: Oh, might as well. Sure.
3: Listen, Buddy, you're young and ambitious. Would you do something for me if you got well paid?
9: I guess so, Judge.
3: Well, now, we're done in traipsing around the rocks. Would you climb down the tower and go to Haverstraw and to telephone my wife that I can't come home?
9: I guess so. Wouldn't I, Elkis?
5: Yeah, up to you.
3: And while you're there, will you bring us a dozen sandwiches and some beer?
9: Yes, sir. Right away.
5: Well, wait a minute, Buddy. We'll all go. Come on, Duke.
8: I'm going to try to get some sleep.
3: Yeah, might be less drafty if we crawled into the bucket of the steam shovel.
8: Now you're earning your 40%, you skinflint.
3: Mm-hmm.
8: But if you snore, I'll have you disbarred.
3: You look like a sack of lard with a string around the middle. Look, where the deuce am I supposed to put my hip bone?
8: You juggle your own hip bone, Skinny.
3: Now go to sleep.
8: Wish you thought I could. Wake me early, Mother dear, for I'm to be Queen of the May.
3: Shut up.
7: It's crazy going on in this dark.
5: Hey, you're making sense for once, Dope. We'll stop a while and get our bearings.
7: I don't see where you had to go and leave the satchel there.
5: I tell you, it's nicely hid. I stuffed it up against that log we sat on.
6: What are we going to do?
5: As soon as they're asleep, we'll sneak back there and take the satchel and get down off this mountain somehow.
6: I wish we'd never started this. We'll get 400 years of peace when the troopers get here.
5: Shut up, and I'll not say it again. We'll rest a while. When they're sound asleep, we'll go back up and take what's ours.

0: Skimmerhorn.
1: Yeah. Oh, what's the matter?
0: Have you been to sleep?
1: I've even had a dream.
0: I'll do you one better. I had a dream and I'll swear I wasn't asleep. It's a lack of food that gave me such a hallucination.
1: What'd you see?
0: An old Dutch sailor dressed in pantaloons and a big hat.
1: Huh?
0: He came out of nowhere, transparent as a ghost.
2: And went over to that log, picked up a satchel filled with money.
0: You see what I see?
1: A figure of fun sitting right over there.
0: You see it too?
1: Yeah, I see it. Not through it, but it can't be real.
0: Are you there? What do you want?
3: I want to buy a boat.
0: Oh, you've come to the wrong shop, sailor. I'm in the real estate business. It's a long mile down to sea level.
3: You have no boats?
0: No boats.
3: And you have no boats?
2: No, stranger, no boats.
3: Then a great plague on both of you and take this stuff.
1: Hmm?
3: It's no good to me unless there's a boat to sell. What chance is an honest man against such beasts?
0: Did you see what I saw?
2: Not if you saw what I saw. What I saw wasn't possible.
1: Did you fake that thing?
0: Fake it? I saw it.
2: Yet the satchel's real enough.
1: Look.
0: Money. Fives and tens.
2: Well, bless the poor little Dutchman's heart. Always before I've had to work for money, I steal it. Never till tonight have I been walked up to by a little man in a big hat, fetching it to me in a package.
0: Wait a minute. Look here on this envelope. You know what money this is?
2: No.
0: Came out of the Nanuet Bank.
2: Well, if that little guy's a bank robber, he's certainly careless with the proceeds.
0: Maybe we ought to give it back. Think so?
2: I'd be marked billed.
0: No, it's not. I was talking to the president of the bank on the phone. Made up for payroll. No marks in any of it.
2: President of the bank, a friend of yours?
0: In a way. Oh, he's gypped me a couple of times, same as you would.
2: Hmm.
0: He wouldn't lose anything. The money never got back. He's insured, you see.
2: Hmm. Let's count it. It said $25,000 on the paper.
0: You know, nobody in the world would ever know who had it.
2: No, they wouldn't.
0: What do you say?
2: I say 50-50.
0: Skimmerhorn, if I hadn't been in business with you for 20 years, I'd say you were a crook. But go on, take it. 50-50 on this one deal.
2: Agreed. Now let's count the stuff and divide it up.

0: hear my voice?
1: Yes, lady.
0: Do you see me in the light as I see you?
1: Yes.
0: You are one of those the earth bears now. The quick, fierce, wizard men. You've come to drive machines through the White Rock's heart.
1: Not me. I hate them all like poison.
0: You're against me? The machines?
1: I'd like to smash the lot and the men that own them.
0: I wish I knew how to make you friends. I've seen you. I know you. You are kind.
1: Tell me your name.
0: It's Lisa. Or used to be.
1: Not now?
0: I'm weary of it. And all things that I've been. You have a lover? She'll be angry?
1: She's angry now. She's off and gone. She won't come back.
0: Love me a little? Enough to save me from the dark.
1: I've seen you on the hills moving with shadows. But you're not shadow.
0: No. Could one live and be a shadow?
1: Take my hand.
0: No. I dare not. It's your race that thins our blood. Never put out your hand to touch me. There's some magic in your blood. Reach me and I'd be nothing. Oh, but I know you to be kind. So, take my hand.
1: Yes. Wow. You're cold.
0: Yes.
1: Well, here on the tour, the sun beats down like murder all day long. And the wind comes up like murder in the night. I'm cold myself.
0: Keep my hand and tell me. In these new times, are all men shadow? Are all men lost?
1: Well, sometimes I stand here at night and look out over the river when the fog covers the lights. And then if it's dark enough and I can't see my hands or where the rock leaves off against the cloud and I'm alone, then... Well, I'm darned if I know who I am, staring out into that black. Maybe I'm cloud and maybe I'm dust. I might be as old as time. I like to think I knew.
0: Then it's the same for you. Here on this verge where your life dips in dusk and my gray days lip to the light a moment, we walk here and our eyes meet.
1: Your hands are warm now.
0: I'm not cold now. For an instant, I'm not cold. Except the light I feel comes flooding back to me. Light or their charms broken here, seeing your face. Let me stand here.

0: Oh, when do the workmen come to work in the morning?
1: They won't come to work tomorrow.
0: What?
1: They can't do any more until we buy this land.
0: Well, that's fine. That's just dandy.
1: You know, you'd murder me for what I've got in my pockets.
0: You thought at first.
1: Just the same, I wouldn't feel right if you were standing behind me with a rock in your hand.
0: You wouldn't.
1: No. At the moment, I wouldn't like to think anybody was creeping up behind me. Five deals apart. There is somebody behind me.
0: Who makes you think so?
1: I just feel it.
0: Huh?
1: Turn around, will you? Take a look.
0: No, I don't know. You got me worried. Unless I'm getting lightheaded for lack of food.
1: Go on, turn around and face it like a man.
0: But there's nothing there.
1: Then turn and look, and then tell me nothing's there.
0: All right. Now?
1: Now.
0: Yeah. Oh. How do you do? One with a hat. Do you see him, too?
1: If you want the money back, you can have it, you know. We don't want the money.
0: Oh, anything we could do, you know, we'd be glad to do. We're just trying to get down off this mountain.
1: We'd gladly give the money back.
0: You know what it is, Art? It's a moving picture company.
1: Huh?
0: And if they got the laugh on us, thinking they're real. Oh, it's all right, boys. We're on to you.
1: Say, I guess that's so. Was that the moving picture money you gave us?
0: Huh?
1: Well, we thought it was real. That's a good one. I guess you must have thought we were pretty funny backing up that way and jumping around. You had a scared step. Isn't that funny, Skip?
0: Yeah, it's funny, all right. Just the same, I wish they'd say something.
1: What's he mean, motioning that way?
0: Seems to me he wants us to go back into the steam shovel bucket.
1: I'll try anything once. Maybe they can swing it across the gorge there and put us down on the other side.
0: Yeah, well, wait for me.
1: Take it easy now, you fellas. Hoist one ready.
0: They're going to hoist us up a hand.
1: You might haul us up there and not be able to get us down, you know. It's mighty friendly of you to try it, but you'll have your work cut out.
0: Yeah, make it snappy, boys. It gives me the megrims to look down this way.
2: Hey, don't rock the boat, you fool. We're hanging out over the gorge now. It's 1,000 miles straight down.
0: I'm going to be sick.
1: Hey, you better take us down, fellas. It's no good. We can't make it.
0: I am sick.
1: Hey, you wouldn't leave us up here, would you? Hey, listen. You can have that money back, you know. We don't want the money. A joke's a joke after all, but this thing might let go.

0: sick. You'll be sicker before you're out of this mess. What do you think they meant by hauling us up here and leaving us?
1: I don't know. I'm sick.
0: Well, keep it to yourself.
1: Wish I thought I could.
2: Help, somebody! Help! We're stuck up here!
1: That's nice. There's going to be lightning, but the flame, you can count your money.
0: That's a good idea. I think it will.
1: Fine as you really are. Put your money away before you get it wet.
0: 10, 20, 30, 40, 50.
1: You know, that lightning's hitting pretty close.
0: What?
1: The lightning, you fool, is going to hit us.
0: 60, 70, 80, 90.
1: Will you stop it? That lightning's coming closer every minute. Big Jim, know any prayers?
0: 100. 110, 120, what?
1: Do you know any prayers?
0: Oh, no, I know one.
1: Say it, will you?
0: Matthew, Mark, Luke, and John, bless the bed that I lie on. 190?
1: That's not much good, that one.
0: It's the only one I know.
1: You know we're going to die here.
0: It's 200. We're going to what?
1: Will you quit counting your money? We're going to be killed. We're going to die right here in our own steam shovel. I never did this before, and I don't know how, but keep me safe here, and I'll be a better man. I'll put candles on the altar. Yes, and I'll get that Spring Valley Church fixed up, the one that's falling down. I can do a lot for you if you let me live, oh, God.
3: Oh, God. You wouldn't do a thing like that? Hang us up in our own steam shovel, wet through, and then strike us with lightning? Oh, God, you've been kind to us tonight. And giving us things we never expected to get so easy. Don't spoil it now.
1: It's prayer, you know. Prayer.
3: Matthew, Mark, Luke, and John, bless the bed that I lie on.
1: Why did you tell God you're giving the money back?
3: Because I won't. You won't either.
4: Now, you John, you can't keep anything to yourself. There's such things being politic, even when you're talking with God Almighty. Matthew, Mark.

0: Now, Act Two of the Best Plays production of High Tor, starring Burgess Meredith and Maureen Stapleton. The storm has passed now, and quiet has settled over the peaks of High Tor. But if the mountain is at rest, the people who inhabit it are not. The two Trap Rock men are still trapped in the scoop of the steam shovel. The bank robbers are still at large. And above the river, gray, misty figures search the water for boats. Along the trail leading to the steam shovel, there's movement. And Van and Lisa step out of the shadows.
1: Right over there, my land begins. And that's their shovel hanging across my line.
2: When the wizards come to tear the mountain down, I'll have no place.
1: They won't get our mountain. Now that I have to shoot them as they come. The mountain's mine. Well, these fellas you call wizards, they're all asleep and the power's turned off. And even if they were all awake, they can't hurt us, Lisa. Right over there, my line begins, and they have nothing to say this side of that line. We'll give it a wide berth if it frightens.
3: Hey, Van Dorn!
2: It came from up there.
1: From the bucket of the steam shovel. It's impossible.
3: Van Dorn?
1: What are you doing in that roost, you birds? You're building a nest?
3: We can't get down.
1: That's too good to be true. You see those two, Lisa, there up in that scoop?
2: That's pitiful. Shouldn't you help them?
1: No. Since time began, there haven't been two scoundrels that deserved a hoisting like those two. In their own machine, that makes it perfect.
4: Tell you what, Van Dorn, I'll let you have the validation if you help me down.
1: That means my title's clear?
4: Sure.
1: Only you'd cancel it when you got home.
4: Oh, tell you the truth, I couldn't. Not if you had the paper.
1: What? All right, toss it over. I'd like to see it.
4: Here you go.
1: Thanks.
3: Well, now you've got it, sir. House 5,000.

0: Confound. Settle for it and let us down on the bargain, huh?
1: I'm not going to let you down, and I'm not going to sell. I'm just going to take a walk.
2: Oh, Van Dorn, you wouldn't do that. You could just leave us here.
1: You watch me if you don't think so. Sweet dreams.

0: It's almost morning.
1: How do you know?
0: Look, see that star? That heavy red star back in the west? When that goes down, then look for the morning star across Long Island Sound. And after that, the lights dim down in the gray.
1: When did you part from Judith? Tell me.
0: Last evening. It seems longer.
1: You loved her very much?
0: Yes.
1: I loved someone, too. I love him still.
0: No. You're mine now.
1: You see the great gulf that lies between the heavy red star down the west and the star that comes with morning? It's a long way. There's that much lies between us.
0: Not for me.
1: You're nodding. Are you weary?
0: Well, the truth is I sometimes sleep at night.
1: Put your head down. I'll hold you. Now I wish that I could sing to make you sleep. Somehow they're all forgotten, the old songs. Tell me how old you are before you go to sleep.
0: Lying here now, there's not much logic in arithmetic. 5 or 6, maybe. 5 or 6,000, maybe. When I'm awake, I'm 23.
1: No more?
0: No more.
1: Have I been enchanted here by the trap rock men who hold wrecked mariners forever in a deep spell?
0: The trap rock men? They're no more wizards than I am. They buy and sell, and when they've had their fill, they die like the rest of us.
1: But they laid spells about us.
0: There are no wizards. There are no spells. Just men and women and money and the earth the way it always was.
1: Can it be that men die and carry thence no memory of death? Only this curious lightness of the hands, not gray, not lined, not stricken down, but stand forever on the moving air, an echo and an image, drifting among men till one by one, forgotten, we lose our hold and go?
0: I love it when you speak, Lisa.
1: And I love you. But I am dead. Sleep, sweet. When you wake, we shall have parted. You will have a world, but I'll have none.
2: Ben! Ben!
1: You are Judith.
2: Yes.
1: The lad's asleep. But when he wakes, you'll have him back.
2: Do you dispose of him just as you please?
1: It's not what I please. It's what will happen.
2: Why are you crying?
1: Am I crying? Well, they're not for him, nor you, these tears. Something far away summons my tears. Not love or longing. Only when he wakes, love him a little better for your sake. For your sake only, knowing how bitterly I cried for times past and things done.
2: You're strange. I'm afraid of you.
1: Afraid? Of tears and voice out of long ago? It's all I have.
2: No. No, I'm not afraid. Only for him. I've done my crying, too. Shall I come back?
1: Don't wake him now. Come back at dawn. You'll find him here, alone.
2: Goodbye, then.
1: Goodbye.
3: Lisa! Lisa, the ship's on the river. Quick, there's haste. You must catch the tide downstream.
1: Hush! You'll wake him!
3: But look, across the sea. The Unrest's in and waiting for us.
1: Oh, you say it, Asher, only to comfort me. There is no ship, only a phantom haunting down the day as we still haunt the heights.
3: Look! Look for yourself! The Unrest. Look, Lisa.
1: Yes! I see it now!
3: Will you come?
1: Why would I stay? Why would I go? Or go or stay, we're phantoms still.
3: Come, Lisa, come. We must go quickly.
1: Yes, it's better that I go.
3: Lisa.
1: I must leave you.
3: What? Where must you go?
1: Beyond Rust on the river, and we must catch the tide.
3: You leave me?
1: Yes, I must leave you.
3: Give me your hand again. Let me go with you. Oh. Any world you have, I'll make it mine.
1: The world I have is a wraith of yesterday's burnt out and cold. And you must live today. Play now with fire while fire will burn. Bend down the bough and eat before the fruit falls. For there comes a time when the great sunlit pattern of the earth makes life an image underwater. Darkens, dims, and the clearest voice that we knew are sunken bells. Dead. Sullen under sea, receding.
3: Lisa!
1: Think of me sometime.
3: Lisa. Lisa!
1: This is your age. Your dawn, your life to live. The morning light strikes through us, and the wind that follows after rain tugs at our sails. And so, we go!
3: Go, go, go, go, go, go. There is a ship. The canvas casts no shadow. The light sifts through the spars. A moonlight rig, no doubt they call it. It's gone. There's no ship. Now just voices down the wind. One of them, they were all mist. A fog that hangs along the crevices of hills. A kind of memory of things that you read in books. Things that you thought you'd forgotten. But she was here. She was real. But she was cloud and gone. And the hills are barren. Of her. God knows where ghosts leave off and we begin. God knows where we leave off and ghosts begin. Well, maybe we're all the same. These ghosts of Dutchmen and one last hunter clinging to my land the way they clung to her. Remembering how they tried to hold an age back with their hands. How they tried to hold an age back.

0: Biggs. 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It's a trooper. And my uncle.
1: Patsy. Hello.
2: Hey, you boys had the wives worried down in Ladentown. Been looking for you all night. There they are, Mr. Gimmelhorn, up there in the bucket of that steam shovel.
3: Well, the next time you two go on a bat and spend the night up a tree, you can stay there and sober up.
0: We haven't been drinking.
4: We didn't even have a drink of water.
3: Ah, I believe that. Now tell me what you were doing last night. Did you see Van Dorn?
0: Sure, we saw him. He told us no.
3: I suppose that took all night.
0: Well, you see, first we tried to negotiate with him.
3: He wouldn't take the money?
0: That's right. Well, we couldn't get down off the mountain, so some sailors offered to let us down in this thing.
3: Sailors? Up here?
0: Well, funny people in big hats.
3: Yeah. And the elephants, the snake? Oh, is this he coming down the mountain now?
0: Yes, that's Van Dorn. Now, you negotiate with him yourself.

0: Mr. Van Dorn, I may be Skimmerhorn, president of Igneous Trap Rod.
1: Are those friends of yours hoisted up there?
0: One's a nephew, one's a partner.
1: Will you swing them back on your own property?
0: Mr. Van Dorn, there may have been some misunderstanding. Now, these two are hardly in a condition to negotiate. I can offer you a fair price for your land. If you don't take it, well, we may have to push you a little.
2: He's got the validation papers.
0: You gave him the validation papers?
2: Yes.
0: Mr. Van Dorn, will you take $25,000?
3: No.
0: Will you take $50,000?
3: No. Excuse me. I'm going fishing with that Indian there.
4: Ready, Van?
0: Look, Mr. Van Dorn. You know the saying, every man has his price. Set a figure.
3: I'm not thinking of prices. I don't want to sell. $50,000 is too much money for me.
0: We'll give you less.
3: I don't want less or more. It's not a matter of money. I want Hightower back the way it was before you came here. I won't get that. I know what kind of a fool I look to all of you. All but old John here. But I'll be a fool along with John and keep my own before I let you have an inch. John, $50,000 of this old hilltop. Is it worth keeping?
4: No.
3: No.
4: Gone already. Not worth keeping.
3: I thought you'd say it was. I counted on you to be my friend in it.
4: It's an old question. One I heard often talked around the fire when the hills and I were younger. Then, as now, the young braves were for keeping what was ours, whatever it cost in blood. And they did try. But when they paid their blood and still must sell, the price was always less than it was before their blood was paid.
3: Am I like that? Trying to hold an age back?
0: Yeah, that's a smart Indian. A little pessimistic about the aims of civilization, but smart anyway. What do you say, Van Dorn?
5: Hey, Patsy.
6: Yeah?
5: Help me keep an eye on these guys, will you? I got a confession out of them on the Landuart bank robbery. They say the money's up here.
7: We left it in a satchel.
6: There's the satchel, all right, but it's empty.
5: This looks like a stall, you guys. You buried it.
7: Didn't keep a sign, officer. Somebody up here got it.
5: Yeah? Who?
7: Last time I saw it, just those two birds were around.
6: You know who they are. That's Judge Skimmerhorn of the probate court and Arthur Biggs of the Trap Rock Company.
8: Well, they were with it last I saw of it, whoever they are.
6: Well, Budge, we might as well trundle the eggs to jail. Whoever got the stuff is gone.
0: Aren't you going to help the boys down before you go?
6: Sure, that's what we came up for.
9: Oh, don't bother. We'll get down.
2: There's no hurry. We'll be all right. You take care of your prisoners.
6: Might as well lend a hand while we're here. Here you come. Up you go.
2: Oh.
6: Can't you stand up, Judge?
2: I guess my legs are going to sleep.
6: Here's the hand. There you are.
3: Hey, officer, ask the judge if he put on any weight during the night.
2: Oh, you mean because my pocket's buzzed? No, those are sandwiches.
6: Wouldn't be money, could it?
9: Well, as a matter of fact, some of it is. We were carrying cash to pay Van Dorn for his farm.
6: And it wouldn't have the Orangeburg payroll stamp on it, would it?
9: Of course not.
6: It wouldn't hurt, though, to take a look. Let's see the money.
9: Here.
6: Mr. Biggs, I'll have to take this money. It does have the Orangeburg payroll stamp on it.
2: Well, there must be some mistake. They must have got the money mixed at the bank.
6: Sure. Well, if that's all, we can easy check on that.
2: Are you under the impression that we robbed the bank?
6: Well, here's the money, and you've got to explain it somehow. If you can't explain it, I guess we'll have to put you both under arrest.
9: I'd rather be under arrest than try to explain it.
2: Yeah, I'd like to keep this out of papers if possible, Patsy. It might be very embarrassing. You see, I have political enemies.
9: Always ready to think the worst of a man in print, too.
0: Well, I never knew these boys to rob a bank before.
2: Oh, no.
0: I don't blame you for not doing business with them, Van Dorn. Whenever you make up your mind to sell, come down to Leyden Town and get your money. I'll be waiting for you.
10: Van.
3: Judith, I knew you'd come back.
10: I came to tell you that I was wrong. I mean about the land. Your way was best. I think it always would be.
3: Judith.
10: I'm sorry I went. I'm sorry all this happened. I came to say, if only I could keep you, you should keep the tour, or what you wish.
3: John. John, you tell me. Shall I keep the tour?
4: Let them have this little hill and find your peace beyond. For there's no hill with a man's peace while he may live and find it.
3: Live and find it.
4: Yeah.
3: He may be right. God knows they haven't left me much of it. Look at the jagged cut the quarries make down to the south. And the crusher dumps road rock into the barges all day long, sometimes half the night. And their shovel hangs across my line, ready to gouge the peak we're standing on. And I've been here like a wasp that tries to build a nest above your door. And when you brush it down, he builds again. And then when you brush it down, he builds again. And then in the end, you get him. I'll sell. If I go, will you go with me, Judith?
10: Yes, I'll come.
4: Shall we go?
3: Oh, wait a minute. One last look at the rock. Think of the gouge they'll make across these hills. Well, let them come. We won't be here.
4: And there's another comfort. There's nothing built and nothing that will be built by these men. Quarries, machines, or steelwork in the sky that will not make good ruins.
10: This will be ruins?
4: When the race is gone, or look aside only a little while, the white stone darkens. The wounds close, the roof falls, and the walls give way to range. Nothing is built by man, but makes, in the end, good ruins.
3: Well, that's something. But I can hardly wait.

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7: Our story tonight is a portrait of man in conflict. The Red Badge of Courage by Stephen Crane. Adding to the praises of many illustrious admirers, Ernest Hemingway has called it one of the finest books of our literature. And rightly so. The conflict in Mr. Crane's story is a familiar and disturbing one to all of us. Man at war. In particular, a young man named Henry Fleming in the American Civil War of 1861 to 1865. But as the successful prosecution of war requires the bright red badge of courage, so too we are beginning to understand does the prosecution of peace. As for our players tonight, you'll be hearing Everett Sloan as author Stephen Crane, the story's narrator, with John Sylvester as Henry Fleming. It is with a fervent hope for permanent peace in our nervous world and in admiration for the Henry Flemings of our more recent yesterdays that we trust to peace.
6: From Studio One, CBS presents The Red Badge of Courage by Stephen Crane.
8: Morning. Dawn. The cold passes reluctantly from the earth, and the retiring fogs reveal an army stretched out on the hills resting. A river lies at the army's feet, and one can see across it the red eyes of hostile campfires set in the low brows of distant hills. As the morning landscape changes from brown to green, the army awakens and begins to tremble with eagerness at the noise of rumors.
9: We're going to move tomorrow, sure. We're going to move.
10: Who said?
9: We're going way up the river, cut across, and come round in behind them.
10: Who said?
11: Yeah, who says, Jim?
9: Crump says he heard it from a cavalryman.
10: And where the cavalryman hear it?
9: His brother told him.
11: And where'd he get it?
9: From one of the orderlies at division headquarters.
10: Bolton!
11: It's a lie, that's all it is, a thundering lie.
12: I don't believe the army's ever going
10: to
12: move.
10: We're set here. I got ready to move 8 times in the last 2 weeks, and we ain't moved yet.
9: You want to make a bet?
10: Sure, I'll bet.
9: All right, bet then. It's certain true.
13: Hey, what's he shouting for? What's up, Jim?
9: The army's going to move, Henry.
12: We're going to move?
13: I'll pay no heed to him, Fleming. Conklin don't know what he's talking about.
12: How do you know we're to move, Jim?
9: Heard a while ago.
10: Don't believe him, Fleming. It's all just rumor talk.
9: Well, you can believe me or not just as you like. I don't care a hang.
10: Prove it, Conklin.
12: Sure, where's your proof?
9: I don't need to prove nothing. I'm just telling you. We're going to move tomorrow, going up the river, cut across, and come round behind them.
12: Thunder. It's going to be a battle at last.
8: Private Henry Fleming listened with eager ears to the words of his tall friend, Jim Conklin, and to the mixed comments of his comrades. Then, after a long minute, he turned slowly and went to his hut. He stretched out on his bunk to be alone with some new thoughts.
12: We're going to fight. Tomorrow there'll be a battle, and I'll be in it.
8: For a time, it was hard for Henry Fleming to make himself believe the news about the battle. You cannot accept with assurance an omen that you are about to mingle in one of these great affairs of the earth.
14: It ain't a dream anymore. It'll be a real battle right now.
8: Henry Fleming had dreamed of battles all his life. Vague and bloody conflicts that had thrilled him with their sweep and fire. But awake, he had regarded battles as crimson blotches on the pages of the past. He had put them as things of the bygone with his thoughts of heavy crowns, shining armor, and high castles. From his home on the farm, his youthful eyes had looked upon the war in his own country with distrust. It must be some sort of a play affair. But he had burned to enlist in the Union Army. Tales of great campaigns shook the land. He had read of marches, sieges, conflicts, and he had longed to see it all. One night, as he lay in bed, the winds had carried to him the clangoring of the church bell as some enthusiast pulled the rope frantically to tell the twisted news of a great battle. This voice of the people rejoicing in the night had set him sweating with excitement. Later, he had gone down to his mother's room.
14: Ma, you sleep?
15: No.
14: I'm going to enlist.
15: Henry, don't be a fool. Back to your bed now.
14: I am, Ma.
15: You're not, and that's an end to it.
14: I am, Ma.
15: You're more good here, Henry. On the farm, here, where you belong. If your father was alive, he'd tell you that. He would, Henry. I know.
8: Nevertheless, the next morning, Henry Fleming had gone to the town near his mother's farm and had enlisted in a company that was forming there. And later, when he had stood in the doorway with his soldier's clothes hanging stiffly on him, and with the light of expectancy in his eyes almost blinding the glow of regret for home bonds, he had seen two tears on his mother's face.
15: You watch out, Henry, and take good care of yourself in this here fighting business.
14: Yes, sir.
15: Don't go thinking you can lick the whole rebel army at the start, because you can't.
14: No.
15: You're just one little fellow amongst a whole lot of others. And you've got to keep quiet and do what they tell you.
14: Yes, sir.
15: I've net you 8 pair of socks, Henry, whenever they get holes in them. I want you to send them right away back to me so as I can darn them for
14: you.
15: Yes, sir. I don't want you to ever do anything, Henry, that you'd be ashamed to let me know about.
14: No.
15: If so be a time comes when you have to be killed or do a mean thing, well, then, Henry, don't think of anything except what's right. Because there's many a woman has to bear up against such things these times. And the Lord will take care of us all. Don't forget about the socks, child. And put a cup of blackberry jam with your bundle, because I know you like it above all things. You watch out now and be a good boy.
8: Henry Fleming said goodbye around the town. His schoolmates thronged about him with wonder and admiration. A certain light-haired girl had made vivacious fun at his martial spirit. But there was another and darker girl who grew sad at the sight of his blue tunic and brass buttons. Henry Fleming often thought of Jessie and the way she had looked and what she had said that last day.
15: You don't look like yourself, Henry.
14: Well, the coat's new. Stiff. It'll soften up, Jessie.
15: No matter how it gets, you'll never look yourself. You're no soldier, Henry. Not you.
14: Don't you like me to be fighting like the others? Jess?
15: No.
14: Well, somebody has to fight.
15: Not you, Henry.
14: Well, I am.
15: Will you write me once every while or so?
14: I was never one for writing, Jessie. But I'll write you.
15: Please. And, oh, take real care of yourself, Henry. Don't go behaving foolish. Don't go doing crazy things.
14: I won't.
15: If you have to fight, then fight. But don't go doing anything foolish just to be brave.
14: No.
15: I hope it's over soon and you'll come home soon and...
14: I will.
15: You'd better go, Henry.
14: I guess.
15: Take real care now.
14: Certain sure, Jessie.
8: On the way to Washington, the regiment was fed and caressed at station after station until Henry Fleming had believed that he must be a hero. There was a lavish expenditure of bread and cold meats, coffee and pickles and cheese. But after complicated journeyings with many pauses, there had come months of monotonous life in a camp. Henry Fleming had had the belief that real war was a series of death struggles with small time in between for sleep and meals. But since his regiment had come to the field, the army had done little but sit still and try to keep warm. He had grown to regard himself as part of a vast blue demonstration.
16: Drilled and drilled and reviewed.
8: And drilled and drilled and reviewed. But now there was a serious problem.
14: We're going into battle. Tomorrow.
8: Now it suddenly appeared to Henry Fleming that perhaps in a battle he might blunder. He might be afraid. He was forced to admit that as far as war was concerned, he knew nothing of himself. He might be afraid and run.
14: Oh, what's the matter with me?
8: He got up from his bunk and walked nervously back and forth in the little hut.
9: That's all right, Wilson. All you got to do is wait, and pretty soon you'll find out I was right.
17: Well, you don't know everything in the world, do you?
9: Didn't say I knew everything in the world. Hello, Henry.
14: Hello, Jim. Wilson.
17: Hello, Henry.
14: Going to be a battle, sure, is there, Jim?
9: Of course there is. You just wait until tomorrow. You'll see one of the biggest battles ever was.
14: Thunder.
17: Dad.
14: Well, maybe this story will turn out just like their mothers did.
9: Not much it won't. Listen, didn't the cavalry all start this morning?
14: Yeah, they did.
17: But the cavalry...
9: The cavalry started this morning. They're going to Richmond or someplace while we fight all the Johnnies. It's some dodge like that.
14: Jim.
9: What?
14: How do you think the regiment will do?
9: Oh, they'll fight all right, I guess, after they once get into it.
14: You think any of the boys will run?
9: Oh, there may be a few of them run, but there's them kind in every regiment, especially when they first goes on the fire. Of course, it might happen that the whole kit and boodle might start and run if some big fighting came first off. And then again, they might stay and fight like fun. But you can't bet on nothing. It ain't likely to lick the whole rebel army, though, all at once the first time. But I think they'll fight better than some, if worse than others. That's the way I figure.
14: Yeah. Ever think you might run yourself, Jim?
9: Well, I thought it might get too hot for Jim Conklin in some of them scrimmages. And if a whole lot of boys started and run, why, I suppose I'd start and run. But if everybody was a-standing and a-fighting, why, I'd stand and fight. By Jiminy, I would. I'll bet on
17: it.
14: It's good to hear that, Jim.
8: Another morning. Another dawn. The landscape is streaked with two long, thin, black columns which disappear on the brow of a hill in front and rearward vanish in a wood. They are like two serpents crawling from the cavern of the night.
10: We ain't marching when you said, Conklin.
9: We sure ain't.
10: It's 3 days since you got all swelled up about there being a battle.
9: I didn't have it right down to the day, maybe, but close. Closer than anybody else. And there'll be a battle, all right.
14: Where'd the colonel get to, Jim?
9: What's that, Henry?
14: Where'd the colonel get to?
9: Up front, I reckon, sitting on his big fat horse.
10: What a big fat life.
14: Jim, did you hear what the colonel said to the general's messenger this morning?
9: About the cigars, you mean?
14: Yeah. Don't forget that box of cigars, the colonel said. Thunder, what a time to worry about cigars.
10: What a big fat war.
8: At nightfall, the column broke into regimental pieces and the fragments went into the fields to camp. Tents sprang up and fires sputtered and the black forms of men moved to and fro with tall shadows. Private Henry Fleming wandered into the gloom on the edge of the camp. He lay down in the grass. The moon had been lighted and was hung in a treetop. The insects sang solemnly. The liquid stillness of the night enveloping him made him feel vast pity for himself.
18: You're no soldier, Henry. Not you. You're no soldier.
8: Henry Fleming felt alone in space.
9: Fleming? That you, Henry?
14: Huh? Wilson?
9: Hello, Henry. I thought it was you. What you doing here?
14: Oh, thinking.
9: You're getting blue, kid. Bluer than your suit. You're looking thundering peaked. What's wrong with you?
14: Oh, nothing.
9: We got them now. At last, by the eternal thunders, we'll lick them good.
14: I thought you was objecting to this march a little while ago.
9: No, it wasn't that.
17: I don't mind marching if there's going to be fighting at the end of it. But this time we're in for a big battle, Jim says. We've got the best end of it, certain sure. Gee, Rod, I will thump them.
14: You're going to do great things, I suppose.
17: Ooh, I don't know. Suppose I'll do as well as the rest. I'm going to try like thunder.
14: How do you know you won't run when the time comes?
17: Run? Of course not.
14: Well, lots of good enough men have thought they was going to do great things before the fight, but when the time come, they skedaddled.
17: Oh, that's all true, I suppose. But I'm not going to skedaddle. The man that bets on my running will lose his money, that's all. Yep.
14: You ain't the bravest man in the world, are you?
17: No, I ain't. I didn't say I was the bravest man in the world, neither. I said I was going to do my share of fighting, that's what I said. And I am, too. Who are you, anyhow? You talk as if you thought you was Napoleon Bonaparte.
14: Well, you needn't get mad about it.
19: Henry Fleming went slowly to his tent and stretched himself on a blanket at Jim Conklin's side. In the thick darkness, lying listening to the snoring of his friend, he was sharply aware of his fear.
14: I'm afraid. No. Yes, I'm afraid.
19: And as he sweated with the pain of his fearful thoughts, he could hear low, serene sentences in the hollow night.
20: Rock?
21: I'll bid five.
22: I get six.
21: Seven.
20: Seven goes.
19: Private Henry Fleming stared at the red, shivering reflection of a campfire on the white wall of his tent until, exhausted and ill from the monotony of his suffering, he fell asleep. Another morning. The regiment is routed out with early energy and hustled along a narrow road that leads deep into the forest. Now they're running through the damp fog of the morning. This is sudden and confusing and frightening and thrilling.
17: Even dumb short rations, that's all.
23: Say, what's all this about?
24: What's the thunder we skedaddled this way, Bert?
25: I told you, didn't I? Didn't I tell you?
24: Billy, keep off of your feet. He'll run like a cow.
17: Oh, what are they in such a hurry for?
24: I'm dropping my knapsack now. Straight to my back.
25: Oh, grabbing it.
23: You're right, Brock. You're blamed right. Me too.
25: Henry, where are you?
26: Here. I'm with you, Jim.
25: You can now eat and shoot. That's all you want to do.
23: Listen. Hey, listen. Muskets.
24: It's muskets, all right.
19: Private Henry Fleming was bewildered. As he ran with his comrades, he strenuously tried to think. But all he knew was that if he fell down, those coming behind would tread upon him. He was in a moving box. It seemed to him now that he had never wished to come to the war. He had not enlisted of his own free will. He had been dragged by the merciless government. And now they were taking him out to be slaughtered. The regiment slid down a bank and wallowed across a little stream. The mournful current moved slowly on, and from the water, shaded black, some white bubble eyes looked at the men.
24: Artillery!
19: Henry Fleming forgot many things as he felt a sudden impulse of curiosity. He scrambled up the bank with a speed that could not be exceeded by a bloodthirsty man. He expected a battle scene. There were some little fields, girded and squeezed by a forest. Spread over the grass and in among the tree trunks, he could see knots and waving lines of skirmishers who were running back and forth and firing at the landscape. A dark battle line lay upon a sun-struck clearing that gleamed orange color. A flag fluttered.
23: Look at them all coming up the bank. How many regiments we got?
27: What difference will it make?
23: Look at, we're forming brigade. We're forming a battle line.
27: How did we get to do that, you suppose?
19: The landscape lay before Henry Fleming like a threat. He felt cold. A house standing placidly in a distant field had to him an ominous look. The shadows of the woods were formidable. The swift thought came to him that the generals did not know what they were about. It was all a trap. They were all going to be sacrificed. The generals were stupid. The enemy would presently swallow the whole command. Henry Fleming glared about him, expecting to see the stealthy approach of his death.
28: Come on, kid. Get up in the ranks there. No skulking to do here.
14: Yes, sir.
19: After a time, the brigade was halted in the cathedral light of the forest, and the men dug in. Then they were moved and dug in again. They ate their noon meal in a third position. They were moved from this one also. They were marched from place to place with apparent aimlessness.
17: Suppose they'll move us again, Jim?
25: Don't know, Henry. Want a bit of cracker and pork?
17: No, thanks. I can't stand this much longer. I don't see what good it does to make us wear out our legs for nothing.
25: Oh, I suppose we have to go reconnoiter around the country just to keep them getting too close.
0: I tell you, if anybody with any sense was a-running this army...
25: Shut your mouth. They ain't had their coat and them pants on for 6 months, Wilson, and yet you're talking...
0: Well, I want to do some fighting. I didn't come here to walk. I could have walked to home, round around the barn if I just wanted to walk.
25: Maybe you should have. I'm going to find me a more comfortable place.
17: Hey, what's going on now?
0: Hey, skirmishers are running. Look,
17: they are, too. You can see the rifle flashes now.
0: What are we going to do?
17: I don't know. I don't know at all.
0: Henry, take these, will you?
17: What?
0: Just letters and papers. Take the whole packet. Something tells me.
17: Oh, what do you mean, Wilson?
0: I'm a gone squirrel's first time. I know it. And I want you to take these here things to my folks.
17: Well, say, Wilson, look, I...
0: Here. Don't... Take them.
25: You've got to hold them back, Colonel. You've got to hold them back.
1: All right, General. All right, by Harry. We'll do our best, General.
0: Oh, we're in for it now. We're in for it now.
28: Save your fire, boys. Don't shoot like that. Save your fire. We're going to get close up.

0: We've held them back. We've held them back.
1: Earned it, we haven't.
2: I don't know how. I just don't know how at all.
0: How are you, Henry? You all right?
3: I'm all right, sure. Gee, ain't it hot?
2: You bet.
1: I never seen such dumb hotness.
3: And I hope we don't have no more fright until a week from Monday.
1: Yeah.
3: Hey, where's Jim?
1: Who?
3: Jim Conklin.
4: Oh, he'll be around, telling us about the battle he predicted so early.
2: What's the squad there?
1: Where?
2: Back there, moving back to the rear.
4: That ain't a squad. Don't be a dumb fool. That's wounded.
2: Yeah? I didn't have time to notice if any of our...
1: Some men... did. Some did, all right. Shut up.
2: All right. All right.
5: Private Henry Fleming listened to the noises of war, to the deep thunder that came from far to the left, and to the lesser clamors from all directions. He lay back tired and beaten and old, and it occurred to him that they were fighting too over there and over there and over there. Up until now, he had supposed that all the battle was directly under his nose. As he looked around him, Henry Fleming felt a flash of astonishment at the blue, pure sky and the sun glowing on the trees and fields. It was surprising that nature had gone tranquilly on with her golden process in the midst of so much devilment.
6: Here they come again!
7: Here they come!
3: Oh, no. Not again.
0: Hey, why can't somebody send the supports?
3: They ain't never going to stand this second banging.
1: I didn't come here to fight the whole dumb rebel army!
2: I wish Bill Spencer had trod on my hand instead of me treading on his, and I'd go wounded.
3: Oh, no, no, no, no.
6: All right, get yourselves ready, boys. They're coming again. Quick now.
3: God, no, no.
6: Now then, now.
5: Henry Fleming's neck was quivering with nervous weakness, and the muscles of his arms felt numb and bloodless. His hands, too, holding his hot rifle, seemed large and awkward, and there was a great uncertainty about his knee joints. A man near him, who up to this time had been working feverishly at his rifle, suddenly stopped and ran, screaming. There was a revelation. Henry Fleming threw down his rifle and ran. There was no shame in his face. He ran like a rabbit. His unbuttoned coat bulged in the wind. The flap of his cartridge box bobbed wildly, and his canteen swung out behind. He ran like a blind man.

0: Henry Fleming knew that he could not run much further. Deep in the woods, he staggered and stumbled, trying to rid himself of the cracking shots which were to him like voices. The ground was cluttered with vines, and the trees grew close together. He went far, seeking dark and intricate places. After a time, the sound of musketry and cannon grew faint. The rumble of death was far away. The sun, suddenly apparent, blazed among the trees. The insects were making rhythmical noises. A bird flew on light-hearted wings. This landscape gave him assurance. A fair field holding life. It was the religion of peace.
1: I don't want you to ever do anything, Henry, that you'd be ashamed to let me know about.
2: No, no, no.
0: Henry Fleming shambled along with bowed head, his brain a tumult of agony and despair. At length, he reached a place where the high arching boughs of the trees made a kind of room in the forest. Pine needles were a gentle brown carpet in the half-light. Near the threshold, he stopped, stunned, struck cold with horror. He was being looked at by a dead man who was seated with his back against a tree. The corpse was dressed in a uniform that once had been blue, but was now faded to a melancholy shade of green. The eyes were locked in a dull, dry stare. The dead man and the living exchanged a long look. Henry Fleming put one hand behind him and brought it against a tree. Leaning upon this, he retreated step by step with his face still toward the thing. He feared that if he turned his back, the body might spring up and stealthily pursue him. At last, he broke the bonds which had fastened him to the spot and fled, unheeding the underbrush. Finally, Henry Fleming came to a road along which a blood-stained crowd was streaming to the rear. The wounded men were cursing, groaning, and wailing. Only a very few of them were singing. Henry Fleming joined the crowd and marched along with it. The torn bodies expressed the awful machinery in which men had been entangled.
3: Don't juggle me, Sir Johnson, you fool! Think my leg's made of iron?
4: No, sir.
3: Don't carry me decent, then.
5: Well, it's a pretty good fight, wasn't it? Boy! Boy!
6: Huh? What?
5: Pretty good fight. Jern me if I ever see fellas fight so. I know the boys should do it when they once got square at it. Boys ain't had no fair chance up to now, but this time they showed what they was. You can't lick them boys, no, sir. Fighters they be.
6: Who are you with?
5: 148th Maine. You?
6: 304th New York.
5: Well, you was there. We was all together there when they came at us the second time. Didn't we show them?
6: Yeah. Yeah, sure did.
5: I was talking cross pickets with a boy from Georgia once, and that boy, he says, your fellas all run hildy-hooping once they hear a gun, he says. Maybe they will, I says, but I don't believe none of it, I says. And by Jiminy, I says back to him, maybe your fellas will all run hildy-hooping once they hear a gun, I says. Yeah, he laughed. They didn't run today, did they? Hey, kid?
6: No. No, reckon not.
5: No, sir. They fit and fit and fit. Where you hit, kid?
6: What?
5: Where you hit?
6: Hit? I got him.
7: Henry Fleming there. Henry.
6: Jim. Jim Conklin.
7: Hello, Henry.
6: Oh, Jim. Jim,
7: you... Where you been, Henry? I thought maybe you got killed over. There's been thunder to pay today. I was worrying about it a good deal.
6: Jim,
7: you
6: let me help
7: I was
6: you.
7: Out there. And what a circus, eh? And by Jiminy, I got shot. Yes, by Jiminy, I got shot.
6: Is there anything I can...
7: I'll tell you what I'm afraid of, Henry. I'll tell you what I'm afraid of.
6: What, Jim?
7: Afraid I'll fall down. And you know, them artillery wagons, they like as not to run over me.
6: I'll take care of you, Jim. I'll take care of you. I swear I will.
7: Will you, Henry?
6: Oh, yeah. Yeah, I'll take care of you. I'll take care of you,
7: I was always a good friend to you, wasn't I, Henry? Always been a pretty good fella, ain't I? Ain't much task, is it?
6: No, Jim, you
7: just
6: know...
7: Just to help me along out of the road, I'd do it for you, wouldn't I, Henry?
6: Sure enough, Jim. Now, here, hang on to me. Give me your arm.
7: Now, leave me be. Leave me be.
6: But, Jim...
7: Leave me be.
6: Jim, where are you going?
5: Better take him out of the road, kid. There's a battery coming hell to hoop down the road. He'll get runned over. He's a goner anyhow in about 5 minutes. You can see that.
7: Leave me be!
5: You better take him out of the road. Where the places does he get his strength from?
6: I don't know. Jim, come with me now.
4: Huh?
6: Come on. Into the fields.
4: Into the fields? The fields!
5: Hey, look it! Look out! He's running! After him!
4: Jim,
5: what are you doing? What makes you do this while you hurt yourself?
4: Don't catch me! Leave me be!
5: Where you going, Jim? Where you going? Tell me, won't you, Jim?
4: Leave me be! Catcher! Leave me be! For the magic!
5: Medjim, go by yourself, boy.
0: Henry Fleming and the tattered soldier stood motionless, watching Jim Conklin. The tall, spare figure was erect. His bloody hands were quietly at his side. He was waiting with patience for something that he had come to meet. He was at the rendezvous. They paused and stood expectant.
2: Jim.
5: Leave me be. Don't catch me.
2: Let him alone, kid.
0: Suddenly, Jim Conklin stiffened and straightened. He stared ahead of him. To the two watchers, there was a curious and profound dignity in the firm lines of his awful face. Then the tall figure began to swing forward, slow and straight in the manner of a falling tree. A swift muscular contortion made the left shoulder strike the ground first. The body seemed to bounce a little way from the earth.
2: No.
0: Henry Fleming and the tattered soldier went forward to the unmoving body. The mouth was open, and the teeth showed in a laugh. As the flap of the blue jacket fell away from the body, they could see that the side looked as if it had been chewed by wolves. Henry Fleming turned with sudden, livid rage toward the battlefield. He shook his fist. The red sun was pasted in the sky like a wafer.

0: 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The story will resume after a pause for station identification. 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
1: Private Henry Fleming and his tattered companion stand motionless and alone over the blue-clad body of Jim Conklin in the empty field near the battle.
2: I never seen a man die like that before.
3: Yeah, looky here, kid. He's up and gone, ain't he? You might as well begin to look out for old number one. This here thing is all over. He's up and gone. He's all right here. Nobody won't bother him. I must say I ain't enjoying any great health myself right now.
4: Oh, no. You ain't got it. Not you, too.
3: All I want is some pea soup and a good bed. Pea soup.
4: I wonder how Jim got hit and where he was fighting.
3: Well, ain't no use in our staying here and trying to ask him anything.
4: Jim?
3: I'm commencing to feel pretty bad.
4: Bad?
3: Oh, I ain't going to die yet. There's too much depending on me for me to die yet. No, sir. Nary die. Can't. To see the squad of children I've got and all like that. What you going to do now?
4: Try to find my regiment, I guess.
3: You do that, then. You do that, kid. I'm going to set myself down over there at the edge of the road and rest a bit.
4: Will you be all right?
3: Oh, I'll be just fine. You look pretty peaked yourself, you know. I bet you've got a worse wound than you think. Better take care of your hurt.
4: No, I'll be all right.
3: Well, you go along, then. You go along.
4: Well, bye, then.
3: Take care now.
1: Henry Fleming fought against a cold feeling of shame and moved on. He became aware that the furnace roar of the battle was growing louder. As he rounded a hillock, he saw that the roadway was now a crying mass of wagons, teams, and men. Fear was sweeping it along. The cracking whips bit and horses plunged and tugged. The white-top wagons strained and stumbled in their exertions like fat sheep.
5: They're all retreating. They all are.
1: The fight was lost. The Union Army, helpless in the matted thickets and blinded by the overhanging night, was going to be swallowed. War, the red animal, the blood-swollen god, war, would have its bloated fill. Henry Fleming stared in agony and amazement.
5: Why? What's the matter?
1: Soon he was in the midst of them, in the heedless midst of the walking, the riding, the running, the limping.
5: Why?
6: There ain't no reason, kid. The line's broke. No reason, any of it.
5: Why?
7: Say, where the flank road? Where the flank road?
5: Well, stop. Wait. Tell me. What's happened?
7: Echo me.
5: No, tell me what's been happening.
7: Echo me. You want a crack in the head?
5: Where'd the line break? Tell me.
7: You let go me.
5: No.
7: Well, then.
5: Here.
1: Oh. Henry Fleming saw the angry man's rifle swing at him. And then there was only the thunder of pain in his head. He dropped to the ground. Then he tried to rise. In his efforts against the numbing pain, he was like a man wrestling. At last, with a twisting movement, he got up on his hands and knees. And after a while, like a small boy learning to walk, he got to his feet. He lurched over the grass, holding his head in his hands.
8: Hey there, boy. You seem to be in a pretty bad way, boy.
3: Ooh.
8: Here, give me your arm.
3: Thanks.
8: I'm going your way. The whole gang's going your way. I guess I can give you a heft.
3: Thanks.
8: Come along. Let's get hiking. What regiment do you belong to?
3: 304.
8: Eh?
3: 304.
8: 304. I thought they was engaged today. They were in the center.
3: They was?
8: They was, eh? Well, pretty nearly everybody got their share fighting today. By dad, I give myself up for dead a number of times. There is shooting here and a shooting there and a hollering here and hollering there, in the darkness too, later, until I couldn't tell to save my soul which side it was on. Sometimes I thought sure enough I was from Ohio. And other times I could have swore from the bitter end of Florida. It was the most mixed up darn thing ever seen. Easy there.
4: I'm all right. Just slipped.
8: These here whole woods is a regular mess. And it'll be a miracle if we find our regiments. Since you know we'll meet plenty of guards and one thing or another. How'd you get way over here, anyhow? Your regiment's a long way from here, ain't it?
4: I don't know.
8: Well, I guess we can find it. It's going to be a long hunting, but I guess we can do it. Well, there you are, Glass, boy. You see that fire over there in the holler?
4: I see it.
8: Well, there's your regiment. I want to get moving and find my crowd before midnight. So, bye, boy. Good luck to you.
4: Oh, thanks. Good luck. Thanks.
9: Halt! Who goes?
4: Fleming. Is this the 304th?
9: Fleming? That you, Henry?
4: Hello, Wilson.

0: Yep, we're gone. And I thought you was dead, sure enough.
1: I've been all over, way over on the right. Terrible fighting over there.
0: Yeah?
1: I got separated from the regiment over on the right. I got shot in the head. I never see such fighting.
0: You got shot? Well, why didn't you say so first? Oh, hold on a minute, I'll call
2: the
0: corporal.
2: Who are you talking to, Wilson? You're the darndest sentry. Why, hello, Henry. You here?
1: Hello, Hunter.
2: Why, I thought you was dead hours ago. Great Jerusalem, they keep turning up every 10 minutes or so. If they keep on coming this way, we'll get the whole company back by morning, yet. Where was you?
1: Over on the right. I got separated.
0: Yeah, and he got shot in the head, and he's in a fix, and we got to see to him right away.
2: Hurts like thunder, I reckon, eh?
1: Yeah, hurts a good deal.
2: Come on, Henry. I'll take care of you.
0: Put him to sleep in my blanket, Hunter, and... hold on a minute. Here's my canteen full of coffee. Look at his head by the fire and see how it looks. When I get the lead in a couple of minutes, I'll be over and see to it. Here we are, Henry. I'll just get the bandage on it. You've been grazed by a ball.
1: I guess.
0: Yeah, you raised a queer lump, just as if some fella had lammed you on the head with a club.
1: Yeah?
0: Stopped bleeding a long time ago.
1: Did it?
0: How's the cloth? Cold enough?
1: Feels good.
0: Fine. Most about it is, in the morning you'll feel that a number 10 hat would fit you. Yeah. There you are. How do you feel?
1: Oh, it's good to be back with the regiment again.
0: And how's the bandage?
1: Good. Good. Thanks, Wilson.
0: Oh, forget it. I know I'm a blacksmith taking care of sick folks, and you never squeaked once. All right, come on now. Lie yourself down and get some sleep.
1: Hold on a minute. Where are you going to sleep?
0: Right down here by you.
1: Well, but hold on a minute. What you going to sleep in? I got your blanket.
0: Shut up. Go on to sleep. Don't be making a fool of yourself. Go on now. You have to take care.
3: Private Henry Fleming lay back in deep exhaustion. There were voices.
0: Don't be making a fool of yourself. You have to take care.
4: Take real care of yourself, Henry. Don't go behaving foolish. Don't go doing crazy things.
3: Shame and remorse for his cowardice that day rose inside him like a fever. But fatigue was the victor, and in a few minutes, Henry Fleming was asleep.
0: Well, Henry, old man, how do you feel this morning?
2: Oh, pretty bad. My head feels like a melon.
0: Oh, I hope you feel better this morning.
2: Oh, I feel better, all right. Thanks for everything you did last night, Wilson.
0: Why, nothing. Here, I brought you some coffee.
2: Thanks. There's a battle, huh?
0: Yeah, way over the hill. Probably send us back soon.
2: Will they?
0: What do you think the chances are, Henry? Think we'll wallop them?
2: Day before yesterday, you'd have bet you'd lick the whole kit and caboodle all by yourself.
0: Would I? Well, perhaps I would.
2: No, I guess you wouldn't either.
0: Oh, you needn't mind what you said, Henry. I believe I was a pretty big fool in those days.
2: It was only yesterday.
0: Seems longer.
2: I was a pretty big fool myself.
0: For getting hit, you mean?
2: Yeah.
0: Well, the officers say we got the Confederates in a pretty tight box. They all seem to think we've got them just where we want them.
2: I don't know about that. What I seen over on the right yesterday makes me think it's the other way about.
0: You think so? I thought we handled them pretty rough yesterday.
2: Not where I was. Oh, I forgot to say. Jim Conklin's dead.
0: Is he? Jim Conklin?
2: Yeah. Shot in the side.
0: You don't say. Jim. Poor cuss.
2: Yeah.
0: Oh, Henry.
2: Yeah?
0: I guess you might as well give me back the packet. Them letters and things I gave you. Keep for me.
2: Oh, sure. Here you are.
0: Thanks.
3: Henry Fleming's regiment was marched to relieve a command that had lain long in damp trenches. The men took positions behind a curving line of rifle pits that had been turned up like a large furrow along the line of woods. Before them was a level stretch peopled with

0: short, deformed stumps. From the woods beyond came the dull popping of the skirmishers and pickets firing in the fog. The men's faces grew doleful. Tales of hesitation and uncertainty on the part of those high in place and military responsibility came to their ears. Stories of disasters arrived with many proofs. The men were disheartened.
1: Oh, what more can we do?
2: Jiminy, we're being generaled by a lot of lunkheads.
3: Oh, more than one feller said that today.
4: Well, I reckon we got licked yesterday.
1: But don't we fight like the devil? Don't we do all that men can?
2: No man dare say we don't fight like the devil.
5: And so I don't see any sense in fighting and fighting and fighting and always losing through some lunkhead of a
3: general. Maybe you think you fit the whole battle yesterday yourself.
5: No, no, I didn't say that. I didn't fight the whole battle yesterday.
3: Oh.
6: All right, you boys, shut up. There's no need of wasting your breath in long-winded arguments about this and that and the other. You've been joined like a lot of old hens. All you got to do is fight, and you'll get plenty of that to do in about 10 minutes. Less talking and more fighting is what's best for you boys. I never saw such gabbling jackasses.
7: Yes, sir.
6: Too much chin music and too little fighting in this war anyhow.
0: The day had grown more white until the sun shed a full radiance upon the thronged forest. A minor gust of battle came sweeping toward that part of the line where lay Henry Fleming's regiment. In this part of the field, there passed slowly the intense moments that precede the tempest. The men were worn, exhausted, having slept little and labored much. They rolled their eyes toward the advancing battle as they stood awaiting the shock. Some shrank and flinched. They stood as men tied to stakes.
8: Ready? Now? Return fire! Fire!
0: Henry Fleming took up a first position behind a small tree with a direct determination to hold it against the world. He did not think it possible that his army could that day succeed. And from this pessimistic outlook, somehow he felt the ability to fight harder. The flames bit him and the hot smoke broiled his skin. His rifle barrel grew so hot that ordinarily he could not have held it in his hands. But now he kept on stuffing cartridges into it and pounding them with his clanking, bending ramrod. Moaned and was firing when all those near him had ceased. He was so occupied that he was not aware of a lull.
8: Hey, you infernal fool, Fleming! Don't you know enough to click when there ain't anything to shoot at?
0: The enemy had fallen back.
8: By heavens, by 10,000 wildcats like Fleming, I could tear the stomach out of this war in less than a week.
2: Fleming did a lot of firing, all right.
4: Are you all right, Henry? You feel all right?
3: I feel fine.
4: There ain't nothing the matter with you, Henry, is there? Shooting away like that?
3: No. Just making up a little time.
6: Hot work. Hot work.
1: By thunder, I bet this army will never see another regiment like us.
3: You bet.
9: A dog, a woman, and a walnut tree. The more you beat them, the better they be. That's like us.
10: Lost a pile of men, they did. If an old woman swept up the woods, she'd get a dustpan full.
11: Yeah. If she'll come around again in about an hour, she'll get a pile more.
0: The forest still bore its burden of clamor. From off under the trees came the rolling clatter of musketry. Each distant thicket seemed a strange porcupine with quills of flame. A cloud of dark smoke as from smoldering ruins went up toward the sun, now bright and gay in the blue enameled sky. Henry Fleming and Wilson were by stream to fill their canteens. The sudden appearance of a jangling general on horseback pulling up to address a staff officer brought them to a halt. They kept out of sight, but they could hear the officer's conversation.
12: General Fisher! Hey, yes, General?
4: Can they see us? I don't reckon so. Too many trees.
12: The Confederates are forming over there for another charge, Fisher. It'll be directed against Whiteside, and I fear they'll break through there unless we work like thunder to stop them.
2: There'll be a task to stop them, sir.
12: Yes, I presume so. What troops can you spare?
2: Well, sir, I had to order in the 12th to help the 76th, and I haven't really got any. But there's a 304th.
4: Hey, that's us.
2: They fight like a lot of mule drivers, sir. I can spare them best of any.
4: He calls us mule drivers? Us?
12: Well, get them ready, then. I'll watch developments from here and send you word when to start them. It'll happen in about 5 minutes.
2: Right, sir. I'll prepare.
12: I don't believe many of your mule drivers will ever get back, but we'll do what we can, eh?
1: Fleming, Wilson, how long does it take you to get water anyhow? Where you been, sir.
7: We're going to charge. We're going to charge.
6: Charge? Well, now, this is real fighting.
7: Yeah.
6: Are we sure enough?
1: Well, I'll be darned.
6: I'll bet you're lying.
7: Sure, certain, I tell you.
5: Not by a blame sight, he ain't lying. We heard him talk.
1: Who?
5: The general himself and a staffer
1: over at the edge of the woods.
6: Great Jerusalem. We'll get swallowed.
0: Henry Fleming stared at the land in front of him. Its foliage now seemed to veil powers and horrors. He was unaware of the machinery of orders that started the charge, although from the corners of his eyes he saw an officer come galloping, waving his hat. Suddenly he felt a straining and heaving among the men. The line fell slowly forward like a toppling wall. And with a convulsive, instinctive gasp that was intended for a brave cheer, the regiment began its journey. The youth was pushed and jostled for a moment before he understood the movement at all. But directly he lunged ahead and began to run.
13: Come on, you fools! Come on! You can't stay lagging! You must come on! Well, you gotta go across that!
14: Across there! All the way!
13: He's tracking me all the way! Come on!
0: Sudden lift in the smoke cloud saw a gray mass of troops interwoven and magnified until they appeared to be thousands. A fierce-hued flag flashed before his sight. He centered the eyes of his soul on that enemy flag. Its possession would be high pride. He would seize it. He himself.
13: It's mine. It's mine. I'll get it.
0: He plunged across the field like a mad horse, headed right for the Confederate flag. He pulled at it, and suddenly wrenching it free of the rebel soldier, swung up its red brilliancy with a mad cry of exultation, even as its bearer, gasping, lurched over and turned his dead face to the ground.
14: I got it! I got it, boys! Look, look!
0: There was much blood upon the ground.

0: Presently they knew that no fighting threatened them. All ways seemed once more open to them. The dusty blue lines of their friends were seen a short distance away disarming prisoners. In the distance there were many noises, but in all this part of the field there was a sudden stillness.
1: Fleming! Wilson! You ought to have heard.
2: Heard what?
3: Watch Barton, Stanley.
1: You just ought to have heard.
2: Well, what?
3: Yeah, come
1: well, on. Sir, the colonel met our lieutenant right by us. Yeah. Right by us, me and Brock. And it was the concernedest thing I ever heard. He says, ahem, he says.
4: Get on with
1: Mr. Hesbrook, he says. By the way, who was that lad what got their flag, he says.
4: Yeah?
1: There, Fleming, what do you think of that?
2: I don't believe it, that's why.
1: Who was the lad that got their flag, he says. And the lieutenant, he speaks up right away. That's Fleming, and he's our Jim Hickey. He says right away.
2: Oh, go away, Stanley.
1: I say he did. Buck was there. Jim Hickey, he says. Those are his words.
4: That's right, sure enough.
2: Oh, he did.
1: He did, too. I say he did. The lieutenant says that, and the colonel, he says, ahem. He is indeed a very good man to have. I saw him, says the colonel. You bet, says the lieutenant. He and a fellow named Wilson was at the head of the charge and howling like Indians all the time, he says. A fellow named Wilson, he says. There, Wilson, my boy, put that in a letter and send it home to your ma, eh? And the colonel, he says, were they indeed, he says, at the head of the regiment, he says? They were, says the lieutenant. My sake, says the colonel. He's a mild man. And then he says, well, well, well, he says. Them two babies? They were, says the lieutenant. Well, well, says the colonel. They deserve to be major generals, he says. They deserve to be major generals.
2: Some story.
3: You're lying, Stanley.
1: Well, ask Brock.
2: They never said all that.
1: They did, and that's Ma's truth, and shut up and go to blazes.
2: Well, what now, I wonder?
5: The lieutenant says we're going to get along out of this and back over the river.
2: Well, I swear.
0: And within a little while, the regiment received orders to retrace its way. The men got up grunting from the red, wet grass and swore and groaned. They had almost as many objections to this change as they would have had to a proposal for a new battle.
5: Well, it's over, Henry.
2: By Harry, I think it is.
0: The regiment marched until it had joined its fellows. The reformed brigade, in column, curved away from the field and went winding off in the direction of the river.
6: A dog, a woman, and a walnut tree. The more you beat them, the better they be.
0: For a time, Henry Fleming, marching, was obliged to reflect in a puzzled and uncertain way. He had been where there was red of blood and black of passion, and he had escaped. His first thoughts were given to rejoicing at this fact.
2: The battle's over. It's all over now.
0: He recalled with a thrill of joy the respectful comments of his fellows on his conduct when Stanley's news had proven true. But the ghost of his flight from the first engagement appeared to him in dance. A specter of reproach came to him.
5: How do you feel about it, Henry?
2: Huh? Oh, Wilson. I don't know.
7: If a man should come up and ask me, I'd say we're going down here a ways. Swing around and come in behind him.
8: Quit it out with your coming in behind him. I've seen all that I wanted. Don't tell me about coming in behind him.
7: Why shouldn't we come in behind him again? Didn't Jim Conklin tell us we'd come around in behind him this time, didn't he?
8: Shut your mouth. Shut it up hard.
0: The shame of his previous cowardice was gone. Henry Fleming felt a quiet man. Non-assertive, but of sturdy and strong blood. He knew that he would no more flinch before his guides wherever they should point. He had been to touch the great death and found that after all, it was but the great death. He had been a boy. Now he was a man. It rained. The procession of weary Union soldiers became a bedraggled train, despondent and muttering. Marching with churning effort in liquid brown mud under a low, wretched sky. Yet Henry Fleming smiled, for he saw that the world was a world for him. He had rid himself of the red sickness of battle. The sultry nightmare was in the past. He had been an animal blistered and sweating in the heat and pain of war. He turned now with a lover's thirst to images of tranquil skies, fresh meadows, cool brooks, an existence of continuing peace.
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0: Over the river, a warm yellow splash of sun came through the hosts of leaden rain clouds.

0: 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Tonight from Studio One, you have heard Fletcher Markle's production of The Red Badge of Courage by Stephen Crane. The adaptation was prepared by Mr. Markle, and the original music was composed and conducted by Alexander Semler.
1: Now, may a producer identify the principals in our cast tonight. As author Stephen Crane, the story's narrator,
2: Edward Sloan.
1: And in the story itself,
2: Henry Fleming
1: was played by John Sylvester.
3: Jim Conklin
1: was Joe DeSantis.
4: Wilson
1: was Robert Dryden.
5: Ma Fleming
1: was Hester Sondergaard.
5: Jesse
1: was Ann Burr. Next, Studio One at CBS. Our story is a cheerfully wicked little affair concerning murder, Mickey Finns, and a missing El Greco. The goings-on occur in the gay heart of Paris, and you will remember their author as having written a most successful bestseller about the last time he saw that fabulous city. The story is the mysterious Mickey Finn and the author, Elliot Paul. Please be with us. Now may I put Studio One's plans aside for a moment to call your attention to a serious problem. If you care about your children's future, you cannot afford to neglect their present. And most especially, you cannot afford to ignore their education. Today, our schools are suffering from overcrowding, understaffing, and lack of equipment. The morale of our teachers is being dangerously undermined by the poor conditions under which they must practice their profession. You can actively assist in the correction of these faults by taking part in parent-teacher organizations and local educational groups in your own community. Your children will soon be graduating from the current school year. Start now to prepare for their return to a better school in September. Make that school worthy of your children and their future. And now, until next week, until Elliot Paul's Parisian mystery thriller, The Mysterious Mickey Finn, this is Fletcher Markle with a good night, and thank you from all of us in Studio One.

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0: Your Coca-Cola bottler presents Claudia. 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And now, Claudia.
8: Minutes after nine, that movie man's late.
9: Movie men are always late. It's one of their principles never to let the person who's moving know whether they're going to arrive or not.
8: But they do arrive.
9: 12 minutes late. They're always 12 minutes late.
8: Oh, I'm so nervous. I've never moved into my own apartment before.
9: Neither did I till I had one. You know what you're going to take with you?
8: Oh, certainly. I made a list of everything.
9: Well, don't forget those 4 barrels of wedding presents in the hall.
8: 4 barrels and 1 cereal box. There wasn't room for Aunt Louise's present in the barrels. I had to pack it separately. Oh, there's the moving man now. He's only 11 minutes late. That makes him 1 minute early.
10: I got everything out of that room, lady. Not much space left in the van.
8: Oh, dear. Will you have room for the 4 barrels in the hall?
10: Lady, it's a small van. When you called up yesterday, you said you had just a few pieces, so the boss sent me down alone in the small van. There's no room for them 4 barrels. I practically moved the whole house by myself.
8: But our wedding presents are in those 4 barrels.
10: Can't make it this trip, lady. I'll pick them up Monday. And you didn't have it packed so good, either. You had 2 silver pots in a cereal box. Could have got dented. I put in a wooden box instead.
8: Oh, thank you. That was Aunt Louisa's present. They're soup tureens, not pots.
10: Look like pots.
11: Don't let Aunt Louisa hear you say that.
10: Is she thinking of moving, too? Anyway, there was no room for it. You had that big leather chair, that big drawing table, and the file cabinet. It's a small van. There's no room for the wedding presents.
11: Good, good.
8: You better not let Aunt Louisa hear you say that.
11: Truck loaded?
10: You couldn't get a dime in unless you stood it on end. Oh.
11: Are you in a big rush?
10: Well, I'd like to get this job over with, mister. Why?
11: I'd like to move some furniture around in here. Think you could help me for $2?
10: Well, I wasn't in too big a hurry. What'd you want to move?
11: Well, first a bed from one room to the other, then a couple of chairs and a chest of drawers.
10: All right, let's get started.
11: This way. I've got the bed to be taken apart.
8: Say, David, do you remember the way Mama's room was so we can put it back like it was?
11: Just about. You can help me where I fall down, Claudia. Where is she, anyway?
8: She went downstairs. She said she had to get something. She'll be right back.
11: Maybe we can fix up the room like she had it before she gets
10: mister,
11: back.
10: Mister, we won't get anything fixed unless we get started. Where do you want this stuff to go?
11: Next room. Here. Here, this one's ready. Ready?
10: Ready.
11: Follow me.
10: Look, I gotta follow you if I'm carrying the other end of the headboard.
8: Is it very heavy, David?
10: No. It is, lady. Watch out, you don't scratch it on the door.
8: Oh, that's all right. We can fix it with some furniture polish.
11: Yeah, scratch my thumb, too. We can
8: you
11: put it down
8: it?
11: Here.
8: Oh.
11: I can get the footboard, and you can get the two sides.
10: All right.
8: Won't Mother be thrilled to see her room back the way it was?
11: She'll be able to get a good night's rest again. Sleep in her own bed instead of on a couch. Excited about moving?
8: Didn't you notice? I could hardly eat breakfast. Here, let me give you a hand.
11: Oh, I can do it myself. What do you mean you could hardly eat breakfast? I saw you eating two eggs and bacon.
8: Oh, that was just habit. I mean, I didn't feel like eating. Hey, watch the door, David.
11: Mm-mm.
10: I guess you'll have to use furniture polish on the footboard, too, lady.
8: Well, they match now.
11: Hold the footboard up straight, Claudia. I'll hold the headboard, and you can put it in the sides, okay?
10: All right.
11: All right.
10: Mm-hmm. Yeah, that's what's in. Look, hold that thing up straighter, lady.
8: This one?
10: Yeah, thanks. Now, the other one. In a little, mister.
11: Okay.
10: The end.
11: Okay.
10: Oh, okay. Let go.
8: Gosh, a bed without springs and a mattress certainly looks like a skeleton, doesn't it, David?
11: We'll put some flesh on it. Come on, let's get the springs.
10: Yeah, we can get the mattress and spring one trip. I'll show you how.
8: David, tell me about the place we're moving into.
11: I told you about it. Kitchen, living room, bedroom, and the room I'm going to fix up with my drawing table and file.
8: No, I mean the way it's furnished.
11: Oh, it's very nice, very nice.
10: With the mattress on top of the spring, we can make it through the door just by tipping a little. Now, watch.
11: I see. You go first this time.
10: Yeah, I got nothing to scratch now.
8: David, the paint scraped off the door.
10: Mister, you'll never make a moving man. Now, set it down square now. That's it.
8: I'll make the bed while you two bring in the chairs.
10: Which one, lady? I ain't been here before.
8: Oh, well, the maroon one from the living room. And the blue one from the other bedroom, too.
10: I'll get the one from the other bedroom, mister. You've been having trouble with the door.
11: Fair enough.
8: And don't carry it. Push it, David.
11: One maroon chair coming up.
8: Say, David, think we ought to bring the blue chair in from the living room instead of the maroon one?
11: The maroon chair is nearly there, and I think we should leave it the way it was. Where do you want it?
8: Oh, well, put it next to the window. David, what kind of carpets do they have in our new apartment?
11: Nice, nice. There. That right?
8: Mm-hmm. Mama likes to sit there and look out at the street. Really, David, a person would think you'd never even seen the apartment we're going to move into.
11: I did, but I paid absolutely no attention to minor details.
8: Minor details? You walk on a carpet every day.
10: Lady, I can't keep holding this chair. Where should I put it?
8: Oh, I didn't hear you come in.
10: It's because I didn't scrape the door. Well, where should I put the chair, lady?
8: Put it this side of the bed, right there.
10: Thanks. Anything else?
11: The chest of drawers in the other room.
10: Gotcha.
8: Straighten out that side of the bedspread, David. Oh, I hope there are enough pots and pans there. If there aren't, we can borrow some from Mama.
9: Borrow some what?
8: Pots and pans. You came back too soon.
9: I'm sorry. If I knew that you two wanted to be alone, I'd have stayed away longer.
8: No, I mean we're trying to put your room back the way it was before we moved in. We messed everything up for you.
9: Well, thank you, both of you. The room looks almost the way it was.
8: Chest of drawers is coming in.
10: It's in, lady. Where's it go?
8: Now put it over against the wall.
10: Yeah?
9: A little further to the right.
8: That's right.
10: All set now, lady?
8: Yep, I guess that's all. Everything's back the way it was, Mama. David and I'll be going now. Well,
9: thanks for putting things in order, David. I'll miss you, too. I ran downstairs for a present to start you off in your new home.
8: Present? What is it, Mama?
9: Nothing much. Same thing my mother gave me when I was first married. A pound of flour and a pound of sugar.
11: Oh, a nice thought, Mrs. Brown. They knew how to say things gracefully in those days.
9: Well, you better be getting along. I'll finish straightening up around here.
8: You're coming with us, isn't she, David?
11: Wouldn't be legal without you, Mrs. Brown.
9: No, children. I think you should go into your own home for the first time by yourself.
8: I won't budge from here unless you come along.
11: Nor I.
10: You better come. I gotta get back to the warehouse sometime.
9: Well, all right. Just so that you can get back to the warehouse.

0: The nice part about living on the second floor is that if you don't feel like using the elevator, you can walk up.
1: I'd rather use the elevator, thank you. Makes me feel very important, even if it only is for one floor. Isn't this exciting, David? It's just like cutting open a birthday cake with presents baked inside.
0: Here's our door. And the lock works perfectly.
2: So does mine at home now, thank you.
0: May I carry you over the threshold, Mrs. Naughton?
1: No, David, not here.
0: Not here? Where then?
1: When we get our own apartment with our own furniture and everything, I'll feel differently about it.
0: Oh.
1: Did it hurt your feelings? I didn't mean to, David, but that's where I feel. If you want to...
0: No, I understand. Well, Mrs. Brown, Mrs. Naughton, aren't you even curious to wait to see the Naughton residence looks?
2: I'm dying of curiosity.
0: Well, there's only one way of finding out.
3: It's by going in, lady. These valises are getting heavy.
1: It's rather dark here, isn't it, David?
0: I'll turn on the lights.
1: Still dark.
2: Where does the window face, David?
0: Why, looking out that window, you get a lovely view of... I guess it's the apartment on the second floor of the building next door.
1: Well,
0: disappointed?
1: It isn't the way I thought it would be, David.
0: I'm sorry.
2: Nonsense. It's just what you two need, a place of your own.
1: The furniture's so old-fashioned, those oriental rugs and everything... Oh, David, can't we go back and stay with Mama?
2: You certainly cannot. I didn't invite you.
3: Where does this thing go, mister?
0: Oh, my drafting table. The room at the end of the hall, please.
3: Gotcha.
0: Now, you two ladies care to see the rest of the apartment?
1: Maybe the kitchen's nice.
0: The kitchen? Right this way. There you are, the kitchen.
1: It's very small, isn't it, David?
0: Well, we won't do much cooking.
2: Very nice. Just right for two. Let's see if he left you silverware and china. There's your silverware. All the silver plates worn off. What kind of a man is this, Mr. Tucker of yours?
0: A bachelor.
2: Take a look in that closet, Claudia. Any china there?
1: Uh-huh.
0: Well, at least that's all right.
2: Nice stove, refrigerator.
1: Faucet leaks.
0: I will fix it.
3: Everything's out of the van, mister. When do you want me to come back with those barrels?
2: What barrels?
1: Oh, the wedding presents. We left them at your house. There's no room in the van.
0: It was a very small van.
1: Say, Mama, would you like to keep the presents and put them all around the room to remind you of us till we get our own apartment?
2: I would not. Young man, come back to my house and pick up those barrels as soon as you can.
3: Pick them up on Monday, lady. Good luck, mister.
0: Thanks. Thanks for helping me out.
3: Yeah, gotcha. So long.
0: Hey, wait a minute. I'll go with you to the door. Now, how much do I owe you for that job?
1: Oh, Mom, am I going crazy, or is this the worst place I've ever seen?
2: Well, it's not so very good, Claudia.
1: But you said to David
2: that
1: it was so...
2: I know, but now look. You've got to understand this. David's a man, your husband. He's done something that's rather hard to do now. He's found an apartment, a place where you two can live a life of your own. He's proud of having found this place, and maybe it's blinded him a little to its faults. But just as he can't see them, for his sake, you shouldn't want to see them. Do you understand, Claudia?
1: No matter what the rest of the apartment looks like, I'm going to say I love it.
0: Now, for the rest of the house. The bedroom, right this way.
1: I hope it's nicer than the rest of the apartment.
0: All right. Here you are. Judge for yourself.
1: David, it's lovely. Why, you wouldn't believe the same person had anything to do with the living room.
0: Maybe he just likes sleeping, not living.
1: And the beds are so soft. And covered with this nice, worn material.
0: I didn't know you liked worn material.
1: I'm crazy over it. Ask Mama. Aren't I, Mama?
0: Is she?
2: That's what she said.
1: Now, who can that be? No one has our number, not even me.
0: Only one way to find out. Probably Tucker.
1: Tell him Tucker doesn't live here anymore.
0: Yes? Oh, hello, Roger.
1: Roger?
0: It's Roger, yeah. We're all moved in, Roger. No, Mrs. Brown likes it, but Claudia does.
1: I do, too.
0: Well, I don't care anyway. Mrs. Brown is the important one of the family.
1: Well,
0: I really married Claudia to be near her.
1: Let me speak.
0: Hey, don't grab.
1: Roger, how are you? Listen, don't listen to anything David says. I'm in love with this place. It's so...
2: Quaint.
1: Quaint, yes. Of course I like it. It's just like home, only... Well, Mama's got a view, and it's lighter and higher up, and it's furnished better, but... How's it like home? Well, Mama's got four rooms, too.
2: Claudia, Roger's going to think you're a goop. Let me speak
1: to you. Wait a minute. Mama wants to speak to you. Here, Mama.
2: Roger, I just want to say thanks. Because my daughter's too ill-mannered to think of things like that.
1: I am not. I'm just too excited.
2: She just apologized. What? Yes. Yes, I'll tell him. Goodbye, Roger.
1: Tell us what?
2: Roger wishes both of you luck in the new apartment.
0: Good old Roger. He told me not to bother about coming back to the office this afternoon.
1: Good. Then we can get used to the rooms together.
0: Will it take an awful lot of getting used to, Claudia?
1: Not as long as you're around, David. I won't look at the furniture.
0: Okay. I won't look at the rugs.
2: And I won't be here to look at you two looking at each other. I've seen the place, put the seal of approval on it, and now goodbye.
1: Thanks for the seal of approval, Mother.
0: And thanks for the use of your daughter, Mrs. Brown.
1: Feel free to drop in on the Norton residence any time, Mama.
2: I will. I'm leaving my gloves here so I can come back and say I forgot them. Goodbye, you two, and good luck.
1: Goodbye, Mama.
0: Goodbye, Mrs. Brown.

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And now this is Joe King saying au revoir, and remember, whoever you are, whatever you do, wherever you may be, when you think of refreshment, think of Coca-Cola. 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
2: Good afternoon, ladies and gentlemen. This is Conrad Nagel welcoming you to the 20th of the new series of Silver Theater Dramatic Productions. Before we introduce today's play and its players, we'd like to say briefly that among those to appear on Silver Theater in the near future are Lee Tracy, Shirley Ross, Helen Hayes, and others. And now for today's story. The lights are being dimmed and the silver curtain is rising on Act One of Escape from Tomorrow, an original drama written especially for Silver Theater by two of America's foremost motion picture writers, Gene Towne and Graham Baker. Our stars are John Garfield and Andrea Leeds, who play the roles of Dan and Wilma Morgan, with Lindsay McCarry as Inspector McLaughlin. High over the Atlantic, bound from Nassau in the West Indies to New York, a huge flying transport battles its way through a sudden and unexpected storm. 13 are aboard, eager all of them to be at their journey's end. All that is, save two. Two who speak so that others may not hear.
3: But we've got to decide, Dan, and before we land, don't you see if...
4: Now, look, funny face. If anybody's doing any worrying, it's me. Get that? This is a honeymoon, remember?
3: Oh, but I'm scared, darling. What's the use of...
4: Scared? For what? We're in one of the biggest transport planes ever turned out. We're up in the clouds so close to the old angels, you could stick your head out and talk to them. And you're worrying.
3: Oh, it's not flying I'm afraid of, Danny. You know that.
4: You know? The more I think of it, the surer I am. Over in Jersey. That's the place.
3: Jersey?
4: Of course, it's farther out, but you can get better houses for less dough. I think we can even get one with a fence around it. What kind of fences you like?
3: Oh, darling.
4: Personally, I go for pickets. You see, picket fences are the one kind kids can't crawl over, while they're little, I mean. And I'm darned if I'm going to let you chase all over the...
3: Danny, will you stop it?
4: Hey, now look, Mrs. Daniel Morgan, you've got to take it easy.
3: How can I?
4: Well, be like me. I just let myself think of one thing, see? That's you and me, standing in that little church back there in Nassau, saying forever and ever. Because that's what it's going to be.
3: Is it?
4: Bet you my life.
3: Oh, Danny.
4: That's better.
3: But how, darling? How can it be forever?
4: What does that matter? It's going to be. You see, I never told you this, but I got a special pal who's aces with the guy who fixes things.
3: The guy who fixes things?
4: That's how I got you. I talk to this pal of mine. I say, look, buddy, there's a gal named Wilma, see? Now, I don't know what other people think, but for Danny Morgan, she's Miss America plus Canada plus Mexico plus all the other countries you got around. So how's about a word to the guy who fixes things for me? That's what I told him. And, well, that sure got fixed, didn't it? So now...
5: Danny.
4: Yeah?
5: Sorry to interrupt, lad, but do you suppose Wilma could change seats with me a minute? I want to talk to you.
4: What about?
3: Sure, I'll change seats with you, Mac. Oh, Dan, please keep your temper.
5: Thanks, Wilma.
3: Oh, that's all right.
4: All right, copper. Too much to expect you to leave a guy alone a minute with his wife.
5: Now, don't talk like that, Dan. You know that
6: Me, but I'm serving chocolate to all passengers in just a few minutes. Would you gentlemen care for some?
5: Huh? Oh, why, sure. Yeah. I'll have some. Thank you, stewardess.
6: And you, sir?
4: Count me out. Oh, thanks, just the same.
6: Quite all right, sir.
5: Now, Danny.
4: What's up? Decide to put the bracelets on me to be sure I don't run out on you?
5: Oh, now, cut it, lad. There's no one on this plane knows, and no one needs to know. You're just a passenger like all the rest. Son, I want to help you.
4: Help me? That's a cinch. Just jump overboard.
5: Why do you think I stood up with you and Wilma to get married yesterday? Well, there's nothing I'd like better than to just forget I ever caught up with you and let you kids go in your way. But I can't do that. I'm a copper, and I've got to do my job. What are you going to do, Dan? When we land, I mean. I ought to know, for your sake.
4: Suppose I tell the truth.
5: Ah, that's smart.
4: And plead not guilty.
5: Not guilty? Pretty stubborn, aren't you, son?
4: Am I?
5: Now, look, Danny...
4: Hey.
5: Huh?
4: Those motor planes. They sound right to you?
5: Sure, I think so. Sure they are. Oh, you're a little jumpy, that's all, Dan. So it's not guilty, huh?
4: That's what I said.
5: It's crazy, Danny. Add it up to yourself. A boy has a taxi stand at 42nd and Broadway, and among his steadiest customers are Tony Morelli and his boys. One day, Morelli and three others jump in the boy's cab, and he rides them to the Eastern National Bank. He waits for them and then drives them over to Jersey. Only our boy don't know that his customers have robbed that bank of $60,000 while they were inside.
4: Well, that's on the level. I didn't know. I'd ridden them guys lots of times.
5: I haven't finished yet. And that same night, while our taxi driver is visiting his girlfriend, one of the guys he drove that afternoon shows up. He hands our boy an envelope and he says, "There's your split. Keep quiet." And then he beats it. And our boy opens the envelope and there's $5,000. And that's the first he ever knew there was a robbery. You really expect a jury to believe that, Danny?
4: Well, it's true.
5: Then why did you jump the country and Wilma with you? Why didn't you come to me?
4: Because you got a habit of asking names, copper, and telling names ain't healthy. Not when Morelli's boys is mixed up in something.
5: I get it. You're scared.
4: For me, no. For Wilma, yes. But I'm going to beat this rap, copper, and I'll do it without a lot of talking. I can prove that they came to me with payoff, though.
5: How can you prove it?
4: By Wilma. I was at her place when the guy gave it to me.
5: Oh, that's swell. Did you ever hear of a law that prevents a wife from testifying for her own husband?
4: You mean Wilma can't...
5: Maybe you had an alibi, son, but you married yourself out of it at 2 o'clock yesterday afternoon.
4: Oh. Well, that's a hot one. Well, that's swell.
5: Now, look, Danny, there's one chance for you, and only one. Turn state's evidence. Whether you helped to rob that bank or not, you know the guys who did. So tell us who they were. Come with me to the...
7: There's no need for concern. The ship's all right.
8: Thomas, what's happening? Why don't you find out?
3: Danny, the plane, we're going down.
4: Take it easy, kid. She's all right, huh? Listen to those motors now.
9: I tell you, I've been a flyer myself, and I know the plane's icing up. Why don't you tell the truth?
7: There's nothing to be concerned about. Quiet. Quiet, everyone, please.
3: Oh, Danny, don't.
7: Everyone in his seat, please, quickly, and fasten safety belts.
4: Look, Mac.
5: Sure, take your seat back, Wilma.
3: Thanks.
5: I don't know just what's happening right now, but anyway, good luck.
3: Oh, look, Danny, out the window. Those waves down there, we won't have a chance.
4: Oh, you always got a chance to decide whatever's going to happen. We're together, aren't we?
3: Oh, quick, darling. Help me just in case.
4: Sure.
3: Oh, Danny. Danny, I love you. Oh, God.
4: Wilma, you all right?
3: Yes. Yes, you?
4: Sure. You can't kill her.
3: Thomas. Somebody, help me. My husband.
7: Don't get excited. Keep your hands. Keep
10: calm.
7: Don't get excited.
10: Silence. Silence. Attention, everybody. I'm in command of this ship, and you'll obey my orders, all of you. Now you'll find life belts under your seats. Put them on now.
4: Here, kid. Here's yours. Go on.
10: We have to abandon the ship, and everyone must keep his head. We've landed in the Gulf Stream, and the water is warm. You can stay afloat for hours. We've already radioed for help. It may be here before the ship goes down.
9: No, no, it won't. She's sinking now.
3: Look, Mac's unconscious.
4: Hey, Mac, come on, copper, snap out of it. He must have smacked his head when we hit the water. Come on, Mac.
3: Danny, is he alive?
4: Sure, he's alive. Look at him breathe. Come on, here, copper, you got it.
3: Danny was sinking.
10: Abandon ship, all passengers into the water and hurry.
3: Oh, darling, we've got it.
4: Mac, he's still out here. Take his life belt. I'll have to carry him. You go ahead then.
3: All right, Danny.
7: Remember, everybody, jump as far from the plane as you can and then keep swimming. Don't cling to the wreck or you'll be pulled down with it.
4: Go on, Wilma. See you in a minute.
3: All right. Come on.
4: Hey, how's about a hand here, buddy? I want to toss this guy out.
10: You sure he's alive? Maybe you better just...
4: No, no, you give me a hand. Shove us both at once.
10: Right. Here you go. Oh. What is it?
4: You went out, copper. Now you're taking a swim. Here, keep holding my shoulders. We got to find Wilma.
10: Wilma! Look, Dan. Don't worry about me. I can...
4: I said stick with me. Hold on.
10: Wilma! Hey, funny face. Wilma!
4: Come on, come on.
3: Daddy, here he is. Here's my husband. Here he is.
7: Oh, where's mine?
5: They didn't get me. Easy, ma'am. You can't go back to the wreck. She's going down.
10: Keep clear, everybody. Keep clear of the plane. Keep clear! There she goes! Oh. Hello. Hello, everybody. Listen to me. We've got to stay together. We wireless our position and there'll be ships to look for us. Keep your heads. Your lifeboats will hold you up.
7: Well, how long will it be before they come, Captain?
10: I can't tell you that. Perhaps only an hour.
7: Well, they'll never...
11: They'll never find us. We'll drown and you'll die.
10: Stewardess, try to quiet that woman.
11: Yes, Captain Ross.
10: Is there anyone who needs special help, who feels he can't stay up?
11: That man over there, Captain.
12: Well, McLaughlin's all right. I can take care of him. But, Captain, what if we all get in a circle and tie our life belts together? We can hold each other up.
10: A good idea. You hear that, everybody? Swim into a circle. All here together.
12: All right. Copper, come on. We're swimming again.
5: I can't, Danny. I'm too far gone.
12: Forget it. Stick with me.
5: Wilma.
3: Yes, sir?
5: Make him let go of me. I'll drag him down, too. My legs are lead.
12: I said I'd keep you up. Hey, your bracelets, where are they? Wilma, while I keep hold of him, you get his handcuffs. They'll be hanging from his belt.
5: Now, look, Danny, lad. You can't do this.
12: You got him?
3: Yeah. Here, darling.
12: Good. Now, snap one on his wrist. Now, the other on mine.
5: No, Danny, no. You've got Wilma to take care of.
12: Yeah, Wilma, snap that cuff.
3: All right, darling.
12: Oh, I've got your cuff. And you're not getting away, see? Bet you my life. Come on. We're joining the family circle. All three of us.

0: Hey, how you doing? Funny face.
1: I'm all right, Danny. How long has it been?
0: I don't know. 4 hours, I guess. Maybe six. How about you, Mac? You know, you ain't doing such a hot job of holding me up. What do you think I'd fasten you onto me for? You know, this ain't so bad. Now with the wind's gone down, it's...
2: Listen, all of you. Please do what I say. How, I don't know, but my life belt got away from me. I can't hold out. Not any longer, no. And I know it. Now, don't try to save me, please. It'll do no good. I'm too far gone. The 10 of you that are left will have a chance. In fact, you'll win. I'm sure of it. But only if you let me go.
3: Martin, wait.
2: I can't, Captain. Sorry. The old arms just won't function any longer. It's better this way. So cheerio, all of you. A world of luck. It's best.
3: Martin!
0: Hey, some music. That's what we need. How many of you can sing? Come on, somebody start a song. I said we gotta sing. Wilma, help me start it. Come on!

0: Hey, what's happening? You're not going to let getting dark stop you singing. Well, what if a couple of ships did pass by without seeing us? That proves at least they're looking for us, don't it? Come on now, there's lots of songs we haven't tried yet. How's about a hot time in the...
1: Oh, might as well give up, Danny. None of us has the strength or the spirit left for singing.
2: Oh, why don't we stop it? Why should we keep pretending? We might just as well give up.
3: Try and calm down, Mrs. Reed. That's going to do no good. There'll be another ship.
0: Sure. I'll bet you my life. Well, what time is it now? Any idea, Captain?
4: Nearly 9, I guess.
3: 10 hours we've been here. How much longer can we stand this?
0: Oh, plenty. I'm getting used to this. You know, when I was a kid, we used to go swimming in the East River in the summertime. Only I never got to go much because I was working. This kind of makes up for it.
1: Danny, any sign of another boat, Turner? I'm nearly gone for good.
0: No, but there'll be one. And this time we'll connect. Third time's a charm. That right, funny face?
3: That's right, Danny. Want me to help you hold Mac?
0: I'm okay. If my wrist hole out. Hey, what's happened to everybody? None of you know any more stories? Oh, who's heard the one about
3: Danny,
0: the... Yeah?
3: Danny, watch there. It's like a searchlight.
0: Huh? Wait, that comes again. Wait, we're sure. It is! Captain, over there. Watch, a searchlight.
3: It is! Help!
4: No, wait, that'll do no good. It's too far off.
0: Captain, why not take a chance? Let's all of us call at once, together.
4: He's right. We've got to call together and make our voices carry as far as possible. Ship ahoy!
0: Ship ahoy!
4: Ship ahoy!
2: It's no use. They're going to pass us.
0: They are going to pass us. They can't pass us. We're going to keep it up. Now, come on. Help!
3: They've got to answer. They've got to answer.
0: And they will. I bet you my life. Listen, everybody.
3: They've heard us. Look, the searchlight. They're looking for us. Oh, Danny.
0: Keep on calling. Ahoy!

0: In just a moment, ladies and gentlemen, Andrea Leeds and John Garfield will bring you the thrilling second act of Escape from Tomorrow. 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
0: Once again, the lights are being dimmed and the silver curtain is rising on the second act of Escape from Tomorrow, starring John Garfield and Andrea Leeds as Dan and Wilma Morgan. It's the following evening. Safe aboard the rescuing vessel, a cruise ship bound from Havana to New York, the two survivors have been the center of interest and attention for both passengers and crew, and no effort has been spared to ensure their comfort and well-being. And in a luxurious cabin forward on A deck.
2: Mac, I think he's waking up. Will you go now?
3: Okay, youngster. But I'll be back to talk to him. I've got to, for both of your sakes.
2: All right. Danny. Awake, Danny?
4: Huh? Hiya, funny face. I remember you.
2: Do you? You slept so long, I thought maybe you wouldn't.
4: Oh, sure, I'm funny that way. I always remember my wives. In fact, hey, what is this? Where'd you get that dress? And this room? I didn't go to sleep in...
2: You went to sleep in the Atlantic, Danny. Almost 2 days ago.
4: Huh? Well, wait a minute. Are you all right?
2: Oh, I'm swell. Now that I've got a husband again.
4: And what about the others, Mac?
2: Mac's all right, too, Danny. He's more than all right. That's why we're here.
4: Why, we're here?
2: This happens to be the bridal suite of the cruise ship Mayfair, bound from Havana to New York.
4: The bridal suite? Hey, and these pajamas.
2: And they're the captain's, and here's his robe, too.
4: The captain's clothes and the bridal suite. Hey, what is this? Is this some kind of a gag?
2: No, Danny, it's not a gag. You see, they figured it was the least they could do for the hero of the plane disaster.
4: The hero? Who gave him that idea?
2: All the survivors, but mostly Mac.
4: Mac? You mean Mac told him that...
2: He told him the truth, that you saved his life. That's all he told him, Danny.
4: Yeah? The bridal suite! How do you like that?
2: And it's not all, darling. The captain's giving a dinner tonight just in our honor. Really in yours, but they count me in because I'm the hero's wife.
4: Look, will you cut that stuff?
2: Oh, all right, Danny. Oh, but you know I'm so proud of you, don't you?
4: Proud? What have you got to be proud of? I'm the one. Let me look at you. Hey, what'd you do to your hair?
2: The hairdresser on the boat fixed it for me.
4: And that dress, I suppose that's a hand-me-down from Mrs. Astor.
2: Well, I don't think that's her name, but it could be. One of the passengers was determined to fit me out.
4: She was, huh? Well, that was part of it. In fact, everything's just like it was supposed to be.
2: Like it was?
4: That Palomar, remember? The fixer-upper? I'm talking to him and I say, how's about a couple of new outfits for Mrs. G? I mean, Mrs. M. And, while you're about it, we could use a swell suite on a boat that's a honeymoon for us. So my pal says, okay, Danny. And here we are.
2: You had the whole thing planned this way, huh?
4: Bet you my life.
2: I'll take that bet, mister. Oh, Danny, darling.
4: You think this is something? This is just the beginning. We're going to do lots of traveling, funny face, in suites like this. We're going to...
2: Danny.
4: Huh?
2: What are we going to do? Max kept quiet till now, but... Once we reach New York...
4: Look, will you forget New York and forget Mac?
2: Oh.
4: I should have let him drown.
2: Oh, you couldn't. Not me. You, I know that, Danny, and so do you. And Please don't blame Mac. He hates what he has to do worse than you do. Oh, Danny, why? Why did it have to happen like this? We didn't ask anything except each other. What did we do to make it all go wrong? Oh, I used to pray, Danny. Do you know that? I used to go and pray. Pray for nothing but to have us married and by ourselves. I didn't ask for any money or even for that little house with fences. I just wanted you and now...
5: Oh, now they're doing nothing.
2: Oh, they'll railroad you. You know they will. Oh, Danny, unless you turn state's evidence, and you've got to. Well, I know what's stopping you. You've been afraid for me because of Morelli and his gang, but that mustn't stop you, Danny. Tell the DA what you know. Tell him who did that robbery. You've got to, darling.
5: Maybe you're right. Who is it?
3: Mac, Danny.
2: Come in, Mac.
3: Hello, son.
2: Mac, Danny's going to...
5: I'm gonna... I get it. A little flaming with my wife while I'm out. Is that it, copper? Thought you'd scare her into breaking me down.
2: Danny.
3: Let him talk, Wilma. You don't make it very easy for a guy, Danny. You know, I didn't pass that taxi stand of yours every day for 5 years without getting pretty strong for a lad named Danny Morgan. I haven't forgotten the night you rode me home with the meter up. But that's all apart from this, Danny. Even what you did out there in the water's apart from this. Maybe I feel like a heel, but taking you in is my job. There's nothing else I can do.
5: No?
2: Oh, but there is, Mac. Look, supposing you hadn't found us in Nassau. Suppose you were just to turn your head when we landed.
3: And let 100 other coppers grab the both of you when you step off the gangplank?
2: Oh, he's right, Danny. There's no other way.
3: Well, son, it's up to you. You talk or not. If it's that gang you're thinking of, you have my word that you and Wilma will be as safe as the whole department can make you. And that's pretty safe. Well?
5: I got your word on that? What you said? Protection for my wife?
3: For both of you. You have my word.
5: All right. I'll do it. I'll turn state's evidence.
2: Oh, Danny.
3: Great. And now be getting dressed. You've got a day or so of being a hero to be attended to before we reach port. And as for your trial, you can forget it. I'll clear you, Danny lad. As sure as my name's McLaughlin, I'll get you off.

0: He's already told the district attorney who really robbed that bank.
1: Just a minute, Inspector McLaughlin. Let me remind you that you're the arresting officer in this case and not the public prosecutor. You stick to the facts, and the court will hear pleas from the proper source. Well, Mr. Prosecutor, what's your recommendation in this case?
2: My office will leave that to your Honor's discretion.
0: To his discretion? Now, wait a minute, Mr. Prosecutor. You promised me...
1: Inspector, you'll be in order. It is the judgment of this court that an attempt has been made here to sentimentalize upon the so-called heroics of Dan Morgan during an airplane accident at sea. I see no reason why the defendant should not be held for trial. Daniel Morgan, will you please face the court?
0: Your Honor, please. You can't do this.
1: Silence! Daniel Morgan, you're aware of the charge on which you have been arraigned?
3: I am.
1: How do you plead? Guilty or not guilty?
3: I'm not guilty.
1: The defendant's trial is set for April 16th in Department 32 of the Superior Court. Bail at $5,000, incarceration in...
4: And we will prove that the defendant is beyond all reasonable doubt guilty of direct participation in the robbery of the Eastern National Bank. We will further prove that this muchly publicized and self-heralded hero did willfully so participate.
5: Sure he rode Morelli and his gang that day. I seen him ride them lots of times.
6: He could have been one of the men who held me up. I think he was.
7: He bought a ticket for Nassau, yes, and with that marked bill, the girl was with him.
0: All right, then I am in contempt of court. You can take my badge. I still won't testify against Dan Morgan. This whole thing's a farce.
8: They did, I tell you. They brought the money in an envelope while he was with me. He didn't know why they were paying you.
4: Object. Move that be stricken. Witness is the defendant's wife, can only serve as character witness.
1: Objection sustained.
9: It doesn't matter what I say. I told you the truth, but it's not the truth you want. Go ahead. You've made up your minds already. The railroad is on its way, so let it go. Go on and find me, Gilbert.
1: Ladies and gentlemen of the jury, you have decided upon a verdict?
2: We have.
1: The defendant will rise and face the court. Ladies and gentlemen of the jury, how say you?
2: We, the jury, find the defendant guilty as charged.
1: The defendant, Dan Morgan, stands convicted as charged and is hereby sentenced to imprisonment in the state penitentiary for a term of not less than 15 years.
8: No! No, Daddy! Huh? They can't!
7: She fainted.
9: Where do you think you're going, Morgan?
3: My wife, and try and stop me.
0: All right. Get back. Give her air. Get back, will you?
3: Wilma.
0: Dan, I'm sorry, kid, you know.
3: Suppose you shut up, copper. Wilma.
8: Dan.
3: Hiya. Funny face.
8: Oh, Dan. They can't. 15 years, they can't. Not now. You don't know, Danny.
3: What is she talking about, Matt? You heard me. What's she talking about?
0: Okay, Dan, then maybe it wasn't just the news that made her faint.
8: You can't go to prison, Danny. You can't go now.
3: I get it. A kid. That's wonderful. That's all we needed to make the picture perfect. That's all we needed. The guy that fixes things. Huh?
0: Listen to me, Dan. Wilma's going to have a child, yes. But I'm going to have you out before she does.
3: Yeah?
0: Yeah. Bet you my life, Danny. I'll have you out before your kid is born. Bet you my life.

Ladies and gentlemen, before we tell you about next week's episode of Escape from Tomorrow, I'd like to tell you the story behind the most distinguished name in silver plate, 1847 Rogers Brothers. This famous house first came into existence back in the days when the country was expanding on every side, acquiring new boundaries to north and south, pushing steadily westward across the plains. And influenced by the change and growth all around them, a group of New England craftsmen formed a partnership and started developing new and finer techniques in silversmithing. Even then, the skill and artistry of their craftsmanship was really extraordinary. And as the years went by, their skill became even greater, reaching its climax with the latest and greatest achievement, a way to apply sterling silver craftsmanship to finest silver plate.

0: A shining example of 1847 Rogers Brothers craftsmanship is the pattern Lovelace, a pierced pattern, utterly graceful and feminine, with shimmering orange blossom motif and exquisite staling-like detail. 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
0: This is Conrad Nagel again, ladies and gentlemen. Next week, Silver Theater will once again star John Garfield and Andrea Leeds in the thrilling concluding episode of Escape from Tomorrow. We know you'll be interested in hearing how Dan and Wilma Morgan face the greatest moment of their lives. In the meantime, I think you should know that Andrea Leeds, who appears on Silver Theater through the courtesy of Samuel Goldwyn, will soon be starred opposite Gary Cooper in The Real Glory. John Garfield may currently be seen in the Warner Brothers picture, They Made Me a Criminal. And his forthcoming production for that studio will be Juarez, in which he will appear with Paul Muni and Betty Davis.
1: 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All incidents and characters in today's drama were entirely fictitious. John Conti speaking. 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
1: Thank you, Bob. 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

0: Upper Fifth Avenue in New York. It is a clear winter evening, and the air is soft and amazingly warm for January. Sherwood Latimer and Catherine Vane walk arm in arm. Even the casual passerby can see that they are in love, very much in love.
1: Oh, Sherry, don't you love this avenue? The park and the gorgeous old homes and everything.
2: Mostly apartments now.
1: But the park, so beautiful.
2: Wonder if we'll ever have enough money to live on Fifth Avenue.
1: Of course we will. You're going to be famous. You'll write a play or a novel or something, and everybody will think you're a genius. We'll have a beautiful apartment and dozens of wonderful children, and I'll have a mink coat.
2: And a convertible and a limousine and six servants.
1: You'll see.
2: Oh, you're just prejudiced, Kathy.
1: Well, aren't you the youngest assistant professor on the staff?
2: And the lowest paid.
1: Money.
2: How can you say money like that? Still talk about mink coats.
1: It's a woman's privilege to be inconsistent.
2: That's my girl.
1: Thank you, Professor.
2: Oh, Kathy, I wish we could get married. Do things right, go to the theater, never eat hamburgers.
1: Never eat hamburgers? What a horrible thought. I love hamburgers.
2: I wonder what Mr. Slake will give me for dinner.
1: You're to remember everything. I want the complete details.
2: Probably hamburgers served on solid gold plates.
1: With champagne.
2: And no onions.
1: And cold buns. I can see it all now.
2: Gee, honey, I wish you were coming. I hate to think of you going to dinner alone. Why couldn't Slake have invited you? He knows we're engaged. He knows
1: that... Sherry, don't be silly. I'll be fine. Well, did you send him a bill for the translation?
2: $200.
1: Wonderful. Maybe he'll give you the check tonight.
2: Maybe he will.
1: Be nice to him, Sherry. Be real polite and let him do the talking. And, well, don't talk about soaking the rich or anything. Just be real nice and normal.
2: I will.
1: A man like John Slake has influence. You never can tell what'll happen if he takes a liking to you.
2: I promise I'll be on my very best behavior. This is the place here.
1: This big gray one?
2: All five stories of it.
1: He lives all alone in that?
2: Roomy, isn't it?
1: You should have charged him more than $200. You should have charged him $2,000.
2: Oh, I wish you were coming, Kathy. It'll be such a wonderful dinner.
1: Don't be silly, Sherry. I don't mind a bit. And anyway, he wanted it to be just the two of you. Maybe he's going to offer you a job or something.
2: Maybe he is. Well...
1: Bye, darling. Phone me when you get home.
2: I will.
1: You better go in. It's after 7 now.
2: Where are you going to eat?
1: You stop worrying about where I'm going to eat.
2: Well, do you need any money?
1: No, I have $5 or $6. Now go on. Why, Sherry Latimer, I believe you're nervous.
2: I don't go to dinner with millionaires every night.
1: Well, just be perfectly natural. You look fine. It's a nice suit, and you've just had a haircut.
2: That ought to fix it.
1: Go on, darling. You'll be late.
2: I'll phone you.
1: Don't forget. And remember, be on your best behavior.
2: I will. Bye, Kathy.

0: More coffee, Sherry?
1: No, thanks, Mr. Slate.
0: A liqueur?
1: Oh, nothing, thank you. It was a wonderful dinner.
2: I'm glad you enjoyed it.
1: This is a wonderful room. I think it's even more attractive than the dining room.
2: Well, a dining room should be simple, Sherry. A man can't enjoy art if his mouth is full. Yes, this room, of course, is different. It is where I spend most of my time. I see you're admiring the fireplace.
1: It's magnificent.
2: 16th century Italian. I had it shipped block by block from Rome. Oh, by the way, speaking of 16th century Italian, I have your check here for the Guicciardini translation.
1: Oh, there's no rush, Mr. Slake, any time.
2: Not at all. I made it out before you arrived. There you are.
1: Thank you. Thank you very much.
2: You did a splendid job. Splendid. You're the best man in the country on Italian translation.
1: Oh, thank you. You're very kind.
2: Tell me, Sherry, what did you think of the little experiment of Prince Alessandro?
1: Oh, which one?
2: Well, you remember the chapter, Merry Diversions of Prince Alessandro?
1: I ought to. It took me long enough to translate it.
2: What did you think of Alessandro?
1: Oh, I thought him an animal. An incredibly cruel animal.
2: Oh, really? Oh, I thought it rather intriguing. A very clever way of proving that there are but three elemental emotions. I see you're admiring my harp.
1: Yes. Do you play?
2: A little. Music seems to release me from the dull vulgarity of life. You know, there's a certain spirituality about the harp. It seems to embody every, how shall I say it? There's such an aesthetic feel about it. Sometimes I sit here all night and just play.

0: play beautifully.
1: An amateur, but I enjoy it. You know Brahms?
0: No, I don't.
1: Pity he wrote so little for the harp. He's my favorite composer.
0: I'm afraid I'm not very musical.
1: So, you consider Prince Alessandro an animal, do you? You're very young, Sherry. As a matter of fact, I was going to suggest to you that... Oh, no. No, I suppose you wouldn't consider it.
0: Consider what?
1: I understand you're engaged to a Miss, Vane? Catherine Vane?
0: Yes. She works in the secretary's office at the university.
1: Are you, in love with her?
0: Very much.
1: Planning on getting married?
0: As soon as we can afford it.
1: But, you can't afford it now?
0: Well, assistant professors aren't too well paid.
1: No, I suppose they aren't.
0: What did you mean when you said I wouldn't consider something?
1: Sherry, I'm a very rich man. I have literally so much money I don't know what to do with it. I'm 54 now, and I've experienced everything. I've been everywhere, I've seen everything, I've done everything. Sometimes I get very bored indeed. So I thought maybe that perhaps you might be interested in giving me a little amusement and at the same time earning yourself some money. I thought that perhaps you... No. It's ridiculous.
0: What's ridiculous?
1: Huh? Well, I'm intrigued with Alessandro's experiment. I'd love to repeat it.
0: You're not serious.
1: Yes, I'm serious.
0: But I don't understand.
1: I'd pay you $25,000.
0: Not to go...
1: Exactly. Now, look, I thought it all out this afternoon. There's space on the fourth floor of this house that's never used. Now, I would lock you and Miss Vane in adjoining rooms. I'd have a glass partition built between them so that you could see each other but not communicate. And I'd cut the time down to 7 days. After all, neither you or Miss Bain have the physique of the 16th century Italian.
0: You're not actually suggesting that Kathy and I should...
1: But of course. For $25,000. Isn't this a beautiful melody? So sweeping. So sad. I wish I'd known, Brahms.
0: I wish you'd leave that harp alone and tell me what's on your mind.
1: Well, it's very simple. You and Miss Vane need money. Or shall I say you'd like to have it. So, I'll pay you $25,000. You'll be locked in two rooms that are separated by a glass partition. You'll go, each one, into one of these rooms on, oh, let's say a Sunday at midnight... And until the following Sunday at midnight, you'll be given nothing to eat. Nothing. You'll be allowed plenty of water, and that's all. You'll starve yourself for 7 days. And at the end of the week, on the second Sunday at midnight, I shall raise the glass partition and place a thick slice of bread and butter exactly halfway between you and Miss Vane.
0: And pay us $25,000?
1: No, Sherry, not quite. You see... I agree with Alessandro. There are just three elementals. Fear, hate, and hunger. I believe that you and Miss Vane, for all that you say you're in love, I believe that after 7 days without food, you'd fall on each other like a couple of snarling animals.
0: You're crazy. You're crazy.
1: Nevertheless, I believe you'd claw each other to bits in your struggle for that one slice of bread. I believe you'd forget all about love and respect and tenderness. You'd be ruled by an elemental. In this case, hunger. Now, of course, if I'm wrong, if you share the bread gently and tenderly, then I'd pay you $25,000. But if you perform as I expect, if you become animals instead of human beings, then you'd have to work for me for nothing for 10 years. Thank goodness I have my music to console me. Don't sit there staring at me, Sherry.
0: I find it hard to believe that you're serious.
1: Oh, I'm perfectly serious.
0: But it's insane. It's impossible.
1: Now, look, lots of health cranks diet for longer than 7 days. You say you're in love with this girl, Mrs. Stane.
0: Yes, but I would never subject her to such a monstrous experiment.
1: Well, wouldn't she have the courage of your convictions? You believe that love is stronger than hunger, don't you?
0: Yes, but that isn't the same thing.
1: You're young. You're an idealist. You believe that love is a big, golden, wonderful thing. Well, I say that it isn't. I say that after 7 days of not eating, you would hate Catherine Vane. You'd tear the bread from her and stuff it in the oven.
0: Will you please leave that harp alone?
1: Huh? I enjoy it so much myself, I forget sometimes that others don't appreciate it.
0: You could never ask a woman to...
1: Well, you say you're in love, don't you?
0: Well, of course we're in love.
1: You could get married at once. No more grubbing, no more tutoring at night. Miss Vane could resign her position. You'd have a nice little house, a car, all in exchange for 7 days of not eating. Why don't you talk it over with Miss Vane? Tell her how easily you can earn $25,000. Why don't you, Sherry?

0: Another pastry, Miss Fane. Remember, you won't be eating again until next Sunday.
1: I couldn't possibly eat another mouthful.
0: Well, since it's almost midnight, shall we go upstairs?
2: We can't do it, Cassie.
1: Sherry, please. It's so easy. No more pinching, no more going without things. All we have to do is lie quietly on a couch for a week without eating.
0: You want to call it off, Sherry?
1: Of course, he doesn't want to call it off. Besides, we've signed all those papers. I don't know if they're legal or not.
0: My dear Miss Vane, you underestimate me. I had my lawyers draw up the agreement very carefully. Of course, we can't come out and say that Sherry was to be my slave for 10 years, but don't worry. I'm quite sure I'll collect my payment if you're so unfortunate as to lose the wager. Well, now I've had workmen in and the rooms are all ready. We replaced the wall between the two bedrooms with a full sheet of glass. You'll each have a lamp and a Bible. I'm afraid I'll have to forbid you soap and toothpaste.
2: Are you afraid we might eat the soap?
0: You might.
1: I refuse to believe it. It's so difficult.
2: Oh, Kathy, you don't know. I was hungry in the war. I know what it's like. You get crazed and desperate.
1: I'm sure we can do it. I'm positive. Don't look so bleak, Sherry, please. Think of all the things we can do with $25,000. Why, it's wonderful. We can have a home, a nice little house somewhere, and furnish it. Furnish it attractively.
0: It's 11:58. Shall we go up?
1: Come on, Sherry. We can't be ruled out for a late start. Come on.
0: Sherry, this is your room. They're exactly the same, except that your wallpaper has bluebirds, whereas Miss Baines has daisies.
3: Hello! Kathy!
0: Oh, she can't hear you. That glass partition between you was an inch thick.
2: Slake, she's so tiny. She's such a little bit of a thing. I look at her...
0: As you observe, when the lights are on, in both rooms, you can see each other very well.
2: Look, Slate.
0: Now, I shall visit you once every 24 hours. There are glasses in the bathroom there. Drink as much water as you wish. And at 12 o'clock next Sunday night, this partition will rise. I had it specially installed, as I told you. So, at next Sunday midnight, I shall bring you one thick slice of bread and butter. You'll be exposed to the food for 20 minutes. I shall take pictures.
2: If God can possibly condone such idiotic treatment of the human body, I'm sure he'll help us.
0: Oh, that's very good, Sherry. I think you're going to need help. Is there anything else?
2: I don't think so.
0: Miss Vane looks very lovely, Sherry. She's a most charming girl. I don't wonder that you're in love with her. But remember, there are just the three elementals. Fear, hate, hunger. And now, of course, that you've lost your wages.
2: Heckling us wasn't part of the bargain.
0: I can see you now, clawing at each other like animals.
2: Oh, stop it.
0: Oh, say, by the way, Sherry, I ran across the most tantalizing thing today, a sort of harp concerto written by a chap called Malnick, Matty Malnick. It's called Harp Fantasy and Jazz. Exquisite thing.
2: Will you stop making small talk and leave me alone?
0: All right, Sherry, I'll leave you. Until tomorrow night.

0: 21 bluebirds trying not to fall. Let's see, 21 bluebirds pasted to the wall. 21 bluebirds trying not to fall. Bluebirds happy in their little trees. Something, something, something smiling at the bees.
1: Well, the first 24 hours are over, Sherry. How do you feel?
0: Fine.
1: Not too uncomfortable?
0: No.
1: Kathy's fine.
0: Good.
1: Not very talkative, are you?
0: That wasn't in the bargain.
1: All right, then I'll leave you.
0: Are you enjoying yourself?
1: Immensely. I can hardly wait. You see, the first 24 hours are easy. So are the second. The third day gets worse. And the fourth and fifth, that's when the fun begins.
2: Well, hello, Sherry. How are you?
3: You stole my pipe. You stole my pipe when you were in here yesterday. You deliberately stole my pipe.
2: Sorry, Sherry, you were getting a little hysterical. The Bible is on the floor right in front of you.
3: What?
2: What's the matter? Why are you pointing at Miss Vane?
3: She has moved. She's
2: nonsense. She's asleep. I can see her breathing from here. Say, you'd better get hold of yourself. This is only the third day.
1: Good evening, Sherry.
3: Sherry, wake up.
1: That's it. How are you feeling?
3: Go away.
1: You know, you're an admirable guest, you and Miss Vane. You make so little demand on one's hospitality. I've just been in to see her, and she sent you a message. Don't you want to hear it? Ah, I see my elemental has begun to touch you. You're not so interested in Miss Vane now, are you?
3: Why can't you leave me? Why can't you leave us alone? You weren't supposed to torture us.
1: My dear fellow, I'm interested. Believe me, I worry about you both. I thought of you tonight at dinner. The bisque had a trifle too much whipped cream for my taste. But the roast was perfection. Rich, red, succulent roast beef. That wonderful, delicate shade of pink. It cut like butter.
3: Shut up! Huh? Shut up!
1: What's the matter, Sherry? You're beginning to feel it? Well, you shouldn't. This is only the fourth day.
3: Well, it's the fifth day.
1: Is it?
3: Yes. It's the fifth day.
1: Or is it the third?
3: You've been here five times.
1: Oh,
3: five times.
1: Oh, yes, but the first visit, the Sunday we began, that doesn't count.
3: Is it Thursday or Friday?
1: I wonder. All right, Sherry. Sleep well.
3: It's the fifth day. It's the fifth day. It's the fifth day! Let me sleep. God in heaven, let me sleep. Please don't let me think about food. Please don't let me think about food. Oh, walls. For meat. Meat. I want to pick at it. I want to beat it. Like an enemy.
4: Meat,
3: food, bacon, meat, food. Hot cake, golden puppy, drowned in maple syrup, the little sausages, bursting with meat and spice,
4: bacon,
3: over a wood fire.
4: Sausages.
3: Oh, Lord, dear God, please stop it. I can't hear my own voice over and over.
4: Stand.
3: Even a dry slice of old, stale, moldy bread. Stop it! Stop it! Stop it! Stop it! Oh, Cassie, I haven't even thought of it. And this is only the fifth day.
4: Fifth day.
3: Who is it? Why is it so red?
5: Everything's red. The walls are red. The bluebirds are red. Everything's red.
6: Bible. Bible here. I'll eat the Bible.
7: Really, Sherry? Oh, I wouldn't do that. I wouldn't eat paper. That would make you ill.
6: How much longer? Much longer.
1: Don't you wish you knew?
6: Tell me. Tell me in the name of God. Don't torture me like this, please. I can't stand it.
7: Well, you'd be able to stand it better if you'd stop these enervating hysterics. Look at Miss Vane. She just lies there on the couch. She doesn't prance around the room, tearing the pages from her Bible. By the way, you'd better give me the Bible.
6: No.
7: After all, the binding is leather, and leather was once a form of meat. I wouldn't want to disqualify you on a technicality. Good night, Sherry.

0: Well, the time is up, Sherry. Sherry, 7 days are up. Oh, you'll revive soon enough. I've brought you a wonderful thick slice of bread and butter. If you'll just permit me, I'll shove your couch over against the glass. Can you hear me? Sherry, can you hear me?
1: Wherever.
0: At this moment, you're about 1 foot away from Catherine Vane. There's just a sheet of plate glass between you. Remember, I had the glass partition installed. It's like a great big window between two rooms. Remember? Sherry. Remember Kathy?
1: Kathy? No.
0: Now, I'm going to raise the glass partition now, Sherry. I'm lifting it up. There. Now, there's bread there, Sherry. You see
1: bread.
0: It? A thick slice of fresh bread and butter. Wonderful soft white bread. Golden fresh butter. Aren't you hungry, Sherry? Aren't you hungry?
1: Yes, I'm hungry.
0: Yes. Careful. Be careful, Sherry. There's a woman over there. She's very close to you, not more than a foot away. She wants the bread too, Sherry. She wants it.
1: No. No, it's my bread. It's mine.
0: But she's going to steal it from you. She thinks it's hers. Perhaps you'd better kill her, Sherry.
1: My bread.
0: Yes.
1: My bread.
0: Yes, well, then slip down off the couch, Sherry. Shh. She'll hear you. She's very clever. She's pretending to be asleep, but she's after the bread, too. She'll grab it and eat it, and then there won't be any for you, Sherry. You don't want that to happen,
1: no,
0: do you?
1: My bread. My bread.
0: Oh, she's greedy, Sherry. She'll eat it. You better get rid of her. Get rid of her now. Reach out. Grab her.
2: I'm so hungry.
0: Quick, Sherry, eat it. You've got it in your hand. Eat it.
1: You can't have it. You can't have it. It's my bread. It's my bread.
0: Oh, then eat it, you imbecile. Go on, eat it. Stuff it into your mouth. Go on, go on.
2: Jerry. It's me. Kathy. Oh, Jerry. I'm so hungry.
3: Kathy. Bread.
0: Eat it. Eat it, you fool. Eat it.
3: Bread.
1: Kathy. Oh, Kathy, darling. Here. Just a little bit. Chew it slowly. Here, Kathy.
0: No. Eat it, you idiot. There's only one slice. Eat it.
1: Kathy, darling. Chew it slowly.
2: Jerry. My sweet.
1: Yeah. A little more, darling. Yeah. Uh-oh. Kathy. I love you.
2: Now you have some. You have some, Sherry.
1: Oh, thanks, darling. You're a beast, Mr. Slake. You're a beast. A powerful beast. But we proved you wrong. You're wrong, Mr. Slake. There's another elemental. There's hate and fear. And hunger, and there's love.
2: Jerry, I love you.

You have just heard Elementals, written by Stephen Vincent Benet and directed by Harry W. Duncan. Al Studer starred as Sherwood Latimer. James Van Dyke was John Slake. Kathy was played by Marilyn Erskine. The music was composed and conducted by Dr. Roy Shield. Harp solos were by Edward Vito. 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

This is Harry Junkin again. Next week, a story that in principle is as simple as One from Three Leaves Two. In fact, that is its title, One from Three Leaves Two. A dramatic and suspenseful story starring Jan Minor and John Larkin. 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
2: Whatsoever house I enter, there will I go for the benefit of the sick. Whatsoever things I see or hear concerning the life of men, I will keep silence thereon, counting such things to be held as sacred trusts. I will exercise my art solely for the...
1: The story of Dr. Kildare, starring Lou Ayres and Lionel Barrymore. Metro-Goldwyn-Mayer brought you those famous motion pictures. Now this exciting, heartwarming series is heard on radio. In just a moment, the story of Dr. Kildare. But first, your announcer. Now, the story of Dr. Kildare, starring Lou Ayres as Dr. Kildare and Lionel Barrymore as Dr. Gillespie.
2: Blair General Hospital, one of the great citadels of American medicine, a clump of gray-white buildings planted deep in the heart of New York, a nerve center of medical progress where great minds and skilled hands wage man's everlasting battle against death and disease. Blair General Hospital, where life begins, where life ends, where life goes on. Well, I guess that's about all we can do for her until morning, Dr. Gillespie.
3: She'll be all right, Jimmy. She showed a good response to the stimulant. Parker?
4: Yes, Dr. Gillespie.
3: Parker, you'd better stay here with Mrs. Stanford for an hour or so, until we have another nurse assigned.
4: All right, Doctor.
2: It's a good thing she had medical attention in a hurry. At her age, with a case of angina pectoris as bad as this, well...
3: Apparently, she didn't even know she had a heart condition.
2: No. The intern who went out with the ambulance said no one in her family had given her any kind of a stimulant. Didn't have any in the house, in fact.
3: Well, they better have some now, from now on.
2: Yes. Anybody who can make her frightened enough or mad enough actually holds her life right in his hands.

0: I'm Mrs. Stanford's nephew, gentlemen. Everett Ward.
1: How do you do?
0: This is Miss Lane, Deborah Lane, my aunt's companion and secretary.
2: How do you do?
1: You do?
0: How is my aunt?
1: Well, she's asleep now, Mr. Ward, and out of danger as far as this particular attack is concerned.
2: Oh, I'm so glad. We were terribly worried.
3: No reason to be, young lady. That woman's heart's in pretty bad shape.
0: None of us even suspected it.
2: Then her condition really is serious. I mean, there'll be danger from now on?
1: Oh, considerable, Miss Lane. She'll have to be carefully protected from any kind of emotional excitement. That is, anger, fear, that sort of thing.
0: Well, fortunately for her, my aunt is a very even-tempered person. Seldom gets upset.
2: Well, yes, I think tonight is the only time in 2 years that I've seen her actually angry. Of course, Miss Amy feels responsible for the...
0: Deborah, I don't think it's necessary to discuss the personal affairs of our household publicly.
2: I see nothing so very personal about it, Everett.
0: I insist that you drop the subject.
2: Insist? You know, I'm not employed by you.
0: While my aunt is incapacitated, you may assume that I am in charge of her affairs.
2: I see.
0: Gentlemen, I apologize for this contretemps.
2: Well, I hardly see any point in my staying here since Mrs. Stanford seems to be out of danger. Is there any place open where I could get a cup of coffee?
1: Why, yes, Miss Lane. Sullivan's right across the street. Open all night. I was just going over there if you'd care to join me.
2: Why, thank you, Dr. Kildare. I'd love to.
1: Good. Let's go. See you later, Dr. Gillespie. Good night, Mr. Ward.
0: Good night, Dr. Kildare.
3: She's quite lovely, good.
0: Oh, yes, yes. She's lovely enough. And apparently, she's made another conquest.
3: Kildare, you mean? Well, I guess he did have a kind of a glint in his eye at that.
0: Dr. Gillespie, that girl is a devil.
4: Oh, good morning, Dr. Kildare.
1: Good morning, Parker. Dr. Gillespie.
3: You're late. Coffee lover?
1: Coffee lover?
3: My Secret Service advises me that you came back to the hospital at 1:45 a.m.
1: Oh, I see. Parker?
4: Oh, good heavens, not me, Dr. Kildare. It was long past my bedtime when you came back from... That is, when you must have came back...
3: Parker! You have just hanged yourself.
4: Dr. Gillespie, I'll never tell you another thing as long as I live.
3: Sure you will, Parker. You just can't help yourself. Your brain consists entirely of tattletale gray matter.
4: Oh.
3: Furthermore, you're a congenital snoop.
4: Why, I... Oh.
3: You know, Jimmy, I don't blame you.
1: Blame me?
3: Miss Lane is a very pretty girl.
1: Oh, well, she's certainly a very interesting girl.
3: That's merely another way of saying the same thing.
1: All right, but she happens to be both.
3: Her employer's nephew doesn't seem to have quite the same opinion.
1: Ward? I guess he's been sitting around for years waiting for Mrs. Stanford to die so he can take over her fortune. Deborah can't stand him.
3: Deborah, huh? Hey, apparently you've been making progress, Jimmy.
1: Well, I... Maybe we'd better go have a look at Mrs. Stanford.
3: Yes, yes, yes, that's right. I'd almost forgotten about her heart condition.
1: Hmm? What are you talking about?
3: Merely thinking of one of the more basic facts of medicine, Jimmy. Whenever the human heart begins to act up, it always means trouble.
2: Jim and I hardly know what to say. Of course, I've noticed pains once in a while, but a woman my age expects to have an occasional pain.
1: Well, an occasional pain is all you'll need to worry about if you'll just take care of yourself. No more arguments like the one last night, for instance.
2: Oh, I shouldn't have let myself become so angry, but Amy knows better. She knows how those things frighten me.
1: Those things?
2: Oh, didn't Everett tell you?
1: No.
2: Well, you see, my sister Amy lives with me, and last night I found it was something I had expressly forbid her ever to bring into the house again. A Ouija board.
1: A Ouija board?
3: Well, now, that seems like a harmless pastime.
2: Possibly for some people, but Amy has an obsession along those lines. She spends most of her time trying to communicate with the dead.
1: Mm-hmm. And as you say, this sort of thing frightens you, Mrs. Stanford?
2: Terrifies me. Apparitions, ghostly voices. Oh, I don't even like to think about them.
1: Well, maybe I'd better speak to Amy when I stop by to see you tonight.
2: Stop by to see me?
1: Why, yes. In a case of angina, there's no reason to keep the patient in the hospital after the attack is over.
2: Oh.
1: But I thought I would call at your home after dinner and see how you were feeling.
3: But, Kildare, you're not on duty tonight.
1: Oh, that's all right. I don't mind. It's no trouble at all.
3: I see.
1: You would.
3: Mrs. Stanford, I think you can count on some very devoted medical attention from Dr. Kildare.
2: That's awfully nice of you, Doctor. But I do hope you won't scold Amy. She probably feels guilty enough already.
1: No, but I do want to impress her with the importance of not upsetting you under any circumstances.
2: Yes, that is something to think about. My life is in the hands of anybody who can make me frightened or angry. It makes you wonder.

0: Oh, good evening, Dr. Kildare. Come in, please.
1: Thank you, Mr. Ward. How's Mrs. Stanford feeling this evening?
0: Much better, Doctor. Her sitting room is on the second floor. I'll take you up.
1: Thank you. Oh, but I'd like to see Miss Lane first, if I may.
0: I see. You're wasting your time, you know.
1: Oh? Well, it's my time, Mr. Ward.
0: She's a heartless, selfish little devil, Dr. Kildare. Nothing means anything to her except money. I'm warning you.
1: But there's a question whether you're warning me for my sake or for yours.
0: Very well. I'll tell her you're here. Please sit down.
1: Quite a place. Mrs. Stanford must be worth a fortune.
2: Hello?
1: Huh? Oh. How do you do? I'm Dr. Kildare. I assume you are Miss Amy.
2: Yes, I am. How could you possibly know that?
1: Oh, just a guess.
2: They told you.
1: They?
2: Spirits. We have to be very careful. Nobody here lets me talk about things like that.
1: I see.
2: Tell me, are you a believer, too?
1: Well,
2: my sister's not a believer. Are you her doctor?
1: Yes, yes.
2: It was my fault, you know.
1: No, now, it wasn't your fault at all. You didn't know about the heart condition.
2: Oh, no.
1: But now that you've found out how serious it is, you understand the importance of not getting her upset again.
2: I wouldn't upset her for the world. Of course, I hope they won't be angry about it.
1: They?
2: My friends, Doctor.
1: Oh, yes.
2: They could cause a lot of trouble if they became angry, you know.
1: Mm-hmm.
2: Noises at night. All that sort of thing.
1: Yeah, well, let's hope they don't become angry then.
3: Hello, Jimmy.
1: Deborah.
3: Deborah said you were here. Oh, I see you've met Miss Amy.
1: Yes, had a very pleasant conversation.
2: Oh, yes. Well, I have to go now. If you'll excuse me.
1: You'll remember what we talked about, Amy.
2: Oh, yes, Doctor, I'll remember. Goodbye.
1: Goodbye.
3: She's really awfully sweet.
1: Yes.
3: Jimmy, I had a wonderful time last night. I'm so glad you came this evening.
1: Oh, good. Technically, I'm making a professional call on Mrs. Stanford, of course. Apparently, Mr. Ward prefers that I limit it to that.
3: Does his preference really mean very much?
1: Well, not to me. What do you prefer, Deborah?
3: That you don't limit it to that.
1: Well, I'd better run up and take a look at my patient.
3: All right, Jimmy. Come down to the study when you're through. I'll be waiting.
1: Right.
4: Doesn't mean a thing, Dr. Gillespie. Not a thing.
5: Doesn't mean anything. I suppose he's made a call at that house every evening this week because of his professional concern with Mrs. Stanford's heart.
4: Maybe.
5: Blah. Kildare has always been putty in the hands of a scheming and designing female. Putty.
4: Well, I haven't noticed him crying for help.
5: Ah, of course not. She's got him hypnotized. He doesn't even know he's drowning.
4: Well, personally, I don't think he is.
6: Don't think who's what, Parker?
4: Don't think you're drowning, Doctor.
5: Parker!
4: That is, I mean,
5: pay no attention to her, Jimmy. You know how Parker is. Out of her mind half the time.
4: Well,
5: Jimmy, I was wondering if we could spend this evening going over the monthly progress reports together.
1: Well, Couldn't we sort of take care of it in the morning?
5: No, I'm all tied up tomorrow.
1: Well, I had a tentative engagement this evening.
5: Oh? Social engagement?
1: Oh, not exactly. No, I thought I'd drop by and see how Mrs. Stanford's getting along.
5: Oh, well, now, if that's what it is, just forget it. All she needs is rest and quiet.
1: Yeah, but you see, if...
5: Oh, confound that phone. Gillespie speaking. Huh? Oh, how long ago? Yes, yes, yes, of course. Right away. Goodbye. Come on, Jimmy. We're both going over to Mrs. Stanford's.
1: Mrs. Stanford's? But you said that...
5: Never mind that now. She just had another heart attack. Bad one.

0: return to the story of Dr. Kildare in just a moment. Continue with the story of Dr. Kildare, starring Lou Ayres as Dr. Kildare and Lionel Barrymore as Dr. Gillespie.
1: He's beginning to come out of it.
2: Yeah, pulse is steady and stronger now.
1: It was a close shave. Wonder what brought it on.
2: None of them seemed to know. She was apparently alone at the time.
3: No, go away.
1: Easy now. It's all right, Mrs. Stanford. Everything is all right.
3: Oh, Dr. Kildare. Dr. Gillespie, you're here.
2: Yeah, that's right, Mrs. Stanford. You just relax now. Nothing to worry about.
3: Oh, I was so frightened. I tried to scream. I was terrified.
1: Terrified of what?
3: Something, I don't know what.
1: What do you mean by something, Mrs. Stanford?
3: Oh, it was like a ghost. It was carrying a long knife. I could see it in the moonlight, and that's all I remember.
2: Well, anyway, it's all over now. We're here, and your family's outside there in your sitting room, so you just lie back and go to sleep.
3: Oh, yes, sleep. I'm so tired. But I'm so glad that both of you are here. It's all right now.
2: Yeah. Come on, Jimmy. Well, what do you think?
1: Not the ghost?
2: Yeah.
1: I don't know, Dr. Gillespie. But I think we'd better find out. No, I think it's best that you don't go in to see her tonight, Mr. Ward. That none of you do, in fact. She's asleep now and shouldn't be disturbed.
4: Yes, I suppose you're right.
2: And in view of what happened tonight, it's Kildare's and my opinion that she should have a permanent nurse with her starting in the morning.
5: Well, just what did happen exactly? Everett sent me to the drugstore for some cigarettes, and when I came back, Mrs. Stanford had had an attack. What caused it?
1: Now, we didn't want to get her upset by questioning her. We were hoping one of you might know something about it.
4: As far as I know, nothing caused it, gentlemen. She was alone there in her bedroom at the time. I was down in the study. And I'm not sure where Miss Amy was.
6: Oh, I was down in the kitchen.
4: No, of course.
6: Really, I was. Not doing anything. Just down there, that's all.
7: It's all right, Miss Amy.
6: But I was, really.
4: Miss Amy, please. Anyway, I heard my aunt cry out upstairs. Rushed up and found her in a state of collapse. I phoned the hospital, then did what I could for her until you arrived.
2: When you came up here to her room, Mr. Ward, did you happen to notice any sign of a ghost?
4: Now, wait a minute, Doctor.
2: I know, Mr. Ward, we're all reasonable people, but Mrs. Stanford says she saw a white figure come into her bedroom carrying a long knife.
6: I told you, Dr. Kildare.
1: Yes, I know, Amy, but...
6: I told you they'd cause trouble if they became angry.
2: They? Who were they?
1: The spirits, Dr. Gillespie.
2: Oh, yes.
6: They knew she was the one who made me stop talking to them. It was retribution, that's what it was.
4: Miss Amy, please, that's enough now.
6: You don't believe me either, Everett, but you'll find out. Oh, I've got to go tell them it wasn't my fault I stopped talking to them. They mustn't blame me for it.
5: I think maybe I better go try to quiet her. Please excuse me.
1: Yeah.
4: Gentlemen, I have a somewhat painful question, but I do feel it necessary that I ask it.
2: What is it?
4: Is there a possibility that my aunt may be suffering from hallucinations? A mental instability, as you might call it?
2: None whatever, Mr. Ward. If she says she saw a ghost, then she did see a ghost.
4: But that's ridiculous.
2: Maybe. But so is the idea that Mrs. Stanford is not of sound and competent mind, as I believe the legal phrase reads.
4: I don't know what you're implying, Doctor. But I wasn't thinking of any legal aspect. Naturally, I'm concerned about her. She is my aunt, you know. And, gentlemen, I think I'll bid you good night now.
1: Good night. You know, Doctor, I can't quite figure him out.
2: Jimmy, in your present condition, you're not in shape to figure anything out.
1: Present condition?
2: Yeah. amatory catalepsy.
1: Oh, you mean Deborah.
2: I mean, if I were 30 years younger, it'd probably be the same way. Now go on downstairs and stop trying to edge toward that door gracefully.
1: Well, as a matter of fact, there were a couple of things that I...
2: Yes, of course, of course. I'll stay here a while and check Mrs. Stanford's pulse.

0: Right. Well, now, I never did get around to reading that book. Well, Miss Amy.
1: I had to see you right away.
0: Well, here I am. So why don't you... Say, what's that you're holding behind your back?
1: Oh, you mean this?
0: A butcher knife.
1: Yes, that's why I came.
0: Yeah. Why you came?
1: Yes, it was missing from the kitchen. I just found it. I thought that might mean something.
0: You know what, Miss Amy? I think I agree with you. Come on in. Come in. Shut the door.

0: Well, if you and Dr. Kildare really do back at the hospital, I guess there's nothing much I can say. Except I'm sorry.
1: Well, I'm sorry too, Miss Lane, but this is something that absolutely must be taken care of. Coming to me?
2: Oh, yes, that important matter couldn't possibly wait. I'll phone you tomorrow, Deborah.
0: Very well, Doctor. I'll go to the door with you.
1: I was wondering, Miss Lane, do you happen to know the terms of Mrs. Stamford's will?
0: Why, yes, I helped her make the first draft to go to her attorney's last year.
1: Oh,
0: except for a small bequest to me and to her other employees, the estate is divided evenly between Miss Amy and Everett Ward. Oh, here we are.
2: You know, it's a little frightening to think of that much money in Amy's hands.
0: Well, it would only technically belong to her. The will appoints Mr. Ward administrator for her.
1: Very interesting. Well, good night, Miss Lane. I'll send a nurse over the first thing in the morning.
0: Good night, Dr. Gillespie. Good night, Jimmy.
2: Good night, Deborah.
1: Nice night, isn't it, Jimmy?
2: Mm-hmm. No. Yeah, great. Suppose you tell me what this is all about.
1: Oh, a combination of greed, the spirit world, and a potentially perfect crime. A murder.
2: Murder?
1: Mm-hmm.
2: In that case, what are we leaving for?
1: We're not.
2: Hmm?
1: There's a side entrance to the garden just ahead of us there. And a stairway leading up to the terrace of Mrs. Stamford's sitting room. I left the terrace door unlocked.
2: Uh-huh.
1: Of course, a slight risk is involved. A criminal charge of housebreaking.
2: Yeah, and don't forget that butcher knife. I'd be tired of sitting this long in the dark on a sofa, let alone behind one.
1: Well, if we're wrong and get caught here, we may find ourselves behind something a lot worse than a sofa.
2: The longer we're here, the more I suspect we are wrong. Miss Amy could have misplaced that knife and
1: Jimmy, Jimmy, shh, quiet.
2: Somebody in the hall outside. They're coming in.
1: Can you see anything?
2: No, I...
1: Good luck. All in white. All right, Jimmy, turn on the lights.
2: Right.
1: You can take off that sheet, Miss Lane.
2: What? Deborah.
0: I thought you'd gone hours ago. What are you doing here?
1: Well, I was waiting for you. Kildare just came along for the ride.
2: Yeah, I guess I've had one, too.
0: Jimmy, I was only playing a sort of joke.
2: Some joke.
1: Same kind you played earlier, Miss Lane, when you started for the drugstore and then slipped back up those terrace stairs. $100,000 joke, huh?
0: What do you mean?
1: According to Miss Amy, that bequest in Mrs. Stamford's will isn't quite as small as you imply.
0: Jimmy, you don't think that...
2: I have nothing to say.
0: All right. What are you going to do? Turn me in?
1: That's up to Mr. Ward as soon as we wake him up and tell him about it.
0: Well, go ahead, then. See how much good it does.
1: I'm sorry, Jimmy. I guess there's nothing much to say.
2: Oh, plenty. But thanks for not saying it.
1: One good thing, apparently, Mrs. Stamford hasn't waked up.
2: I have, though, Dr. Gillespie. How would you like to kick me?
1: Why? For being susceptible to the call of the wild goose? I only wish I were. Why, when I was your age, Jimmy, I was susceptible to every pretty girl who walked past.
2: Yes, but that's what worries me, Dr. Gillespie. When I'm your age... I may still be.
1: Whoa.

0: And now, once again, the story of Dr. Kildare, starring Lou Ayres as Dr. Kildare and Lionel Barrymore as Dr. Gillespie.
1: Well, that's that, Dr. Gillespie. One more month. One more progress report.
2: Yes, Jimmy, it's one of the dullest duties a doctor ever has. Confound it, you got to fight disease in the wards, in the operating rooms, in the laboratories, not on a sheet of paper.
1: Well, I suppose you can't run a hospital without keeping records.
2: Yeah.
1: Anyway, it's done. Oh, good morning, Parker.
3: Good morning, Dr. Kildare. I just picked up the new patient list from registry. There's one assigned to you, room 417.
1: 417. What's the case, Parker?
3: No, I don't really know, Dr. Kildare. It's here on the form. And here are two new ones for you, Dr. Gillespie.
2: Well, now, let's see what the gods have provided.
1: Oh, no. This is out.
4: What's the matter, Jimmy?
1: This new case in 417, Dr. Gillespie, you take it.
3: Well, why, Dr. Kildare?
1: Parker, you won't understand the reasoning behind this, but 417 happens to be a 22-year-old girl with a heart condition.
0: You have just heard the story of Dr. Kildare, starring Lou Ayres and Lionel Barrymore. 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Original music is composed and conducted by Walter Schumann. Supporting cast included Virginia Gregg, Peggy Weber, Lillian Bayef, Isabel Randolph, and David Ellis. Dick Joy speaking.

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1: Louise, that you?
2: Tom?
1: Yeah, that's right. How are you?
2: Well, fine, Tom. Is everything all right?
1: Louise, I want to ask you something.
2: Oh? Well, please do.
1: Louise, will you marry me?
2: Oh, Tom, you are ill.
1: No, really, I'm not. I mean it. Louise, darling, I love you very much. I always have.
2: Oh, do you mean it?
1: With all my heart, I mean it.
2: Yes. I've been waiting so long for that question, I can't believe you've said it.
1: Well, I did.
2: I had a feeling you were married to your job.
1: And that's something I want to tell you about.
2: Oh, I don't care, darling, if you aren't making a lot of money. I know you've got a future, and I believe in you.
1: But it's something else, Louise.
2: Calm, darling, you little kid. I'll see you day after tomorrow.
1: The day after tomorrow? What's your job?
2: I've had an agreement for the last 2 years that I can leave on a minute's notice. So I'm doing so tomorrow. I'll take the first possible plane. I can stay with the Hanks again, can't I?
1: Hmm? Oh, yeah, sure. But Louise, you ought to know about the...
2: Darling,
1: other...
2: I don't have to know about anything.
1: But, Louise, you've got to
2: There's
1: listen.
2: Only one thing I have to do now, and that's pack. I love you, Tom, darling. I'll see you soon. So soon.
1: Louise, listen. Oh, why didn't the Attorney General stay out of this?

0: Yes, sir, Tom. This is the way it's going to be every night. Homemade apple pie after fried chicken and country gravy.
1: And you really cooked every bit of this, Louise?
2: She most certainly did. Better than I could do, I tell you that. Oh, Emma. And on Sunday afternoons, you're going to get married.
0: You been consulted about this, Tom?
1: Well, actually, no, but I don't...
0: Don't start already getting left out of decision-making. It'll catch up with you soon enough. Now, does all this meet with your approval?
1: Well, now, yes. Yes, I think it'll be all right.
2: You keep out of this, Denver Hanks.
1: Louise, why don't you and I go out and sit on the porch? Denver said he wanted to help with the dishes.
0: Why, I did not.
2: Denver? That's very sweet of you, Denver.
0: Yeah, guess it is.
1: Well, it was a wonderful dinner, ladies. Thank you.
2: No, don't thank me, Tom Nielsen. Louise did it all.
0: I don't see why
2: I... Now, you hush up, Denver. Come on into the kitchen.
3: Oh, they're wonderful, aren't they? It'll be so nice having them near.
1: Well, they've practically been parents to me.
3: Oh, Tom, it's so beautiful. I still can't get over these clear, cool desert nights.
1: You'll be an old desert rat before you know it, dear.
3: Mm-hmm. Doesn't seem possible I'm here.
1: Louise, that's something I wanted to talk about.
3: Yes?
1: Maybe you're wondering why I, well, went into action so suddenly.
3: Oh, no, darling, I don't care. You did. That's enough for me.
1: But you've got to realize, Louise, that often things happen to change a man's mind. That outside circumstances cause us to work inside.
3: Well, whatever it was, it certainly worked.
1: Yeah. And I'm very glad now. But I still feel I should tell you.
3: Hello? You know, it is strange. How long it's been. I'd almost given up, but I knew you were worth waiting for.
1: Well, I'm glad you waited.
0: All right, I'll tell you.
1: You know that I wanted to get married sooner. I just wanted to be ready.
3: Now you're ready?
1: Yes. Yes, I am. Only first, there's something I must tell you. You see,
0: hey,
1: Louise...
0: Tom, I hate to break this up, especially after me starting those darn dishes.
1: Oh, yes, Denver, what's up?
0: Well, that was your part-time deputy you called. Says your office has orders for a special pickup. You ought to get back over to Weston.
1: Oh, no.
0: Afraid so.
1: Well, I guess I'd better.
3: Oh, well, can you come back?
1: Well, I probably shouldn't. It's an hour's drive each way, and there's no telling how long this will take.
0: Well, see you around.
3: I'll miss you.
1: That works both ways. I still haven't told you what...
3: Shh. It'll wait till tomorrow noon. Right now, don't talk.
1: I must have been crazy to wait all this time.
3: Now I think you've got the idea.
1: I sure do. I hope we have to pick up 50 desperados. I'll do it single-handed.
4: Just hide that where I bark the X's on the line, please.
2: It'll be a pleasure.
4: Now, you, Constable.
1: All right. There.
4: Yeah, let me get these folded up proper and you can be on your way.
1: Well, that was easy, wasn't it?
3: Well, it took me long enough to bring you around.
1: That reminds me, Louise, I still have something to tell you.
4: Well, Constable, I guess you outfoxed the state's attorney general, didn't you? Got your wife and the deputy sheriff at the same time.
1: Yes, I guess so. Could we have our copy, please?
3: Huh? What's this?
1: Well, it's what I was going to tell you, Louise.
4: You mean Tommy hasn't told you about the new rule?
3: Oh, what rule?
1: Louise, please, I was...
3: No, wait a minute. I want to hear this. Go on. What is it?
4: Well, it's not my affair.
3: Oh, go on.
4: Seems the Attorney General ruled no one person could hold two public offices simultaneously. So these here combination constables and deputy sheriffs have been having their wives appointed deputies while they stayed on as constables. It's still the same work, but that way the family gets all the pay.
3: I don't believe it.
4: Well, it's in the papers, ma'am.
1: It's what I had to tell you.
3: Tom Nielsen, I should have guessed something about your job was behind this.
1: Louise, please, it was just one...
3: 2 years I wanted to marry you, and now you do it just to keep your job. Well, I'm afraid I'm not very good deputy sheriff material. I just want to be a wife to someone who loves me, somebody without a tin badge and a tin heart.
1: Louise, I still love you, really.
3: You're in love with your job, Tom, and as far as I'm concerned, you're married to it, not to me. Goodbye, and don't come after me.
1: Wait, Louise. Louise!
4: Oh, Constable, forgot your license.
1: Thanks. Thanks a lot. A lot of good that'll do me now. A lot of good.

0: so the curtain falls on the first act of today's Stars Over Hollywood radio drama, My Wife the Deputy Sheriff, starring Gary Merrill, and brought to you by Carnation Evaporated Milk. Before we return to the second act, here is our well-known food authority, Carnation's Home Service Director, Mary Blake, back from a week of travels and bubbling with information. Mary, how was the trip?
1: Oh, just wonderful, Art. I covered a lot of ground in a very short time, but it was worth it.
0: Let's see now. Your plans were to comb the countryside, checking with homemakers here and there on the subject of desserts, right?
1: Yes, Art. And I brought back just bundles of new dessert ideas. I want to go over them all carefully and pick out the very choicest ones. And these I plan to put in a recipe book, which will be offered to our listeners in about a month.
0: Well, that's something to look for, ladies. Mary Blake's collection of prized dessert recipes. And you'll see some of them in Mary's magazine columns from time to time.
1: You know, Art, one thing I was delighted to find on my trip was the tremendous number of women using Carnation evaporated milk in their puddings. Carnation lends itself perfectly to these new non-cooking varieties of puddings, by the way. You get such smooth consistency with heat-refined Carnation.
0: Well, as I understand it, you just follow the directions on the pudding package. Only instead of ordinary bottled milk, you use half Carnation and half water.
1: Right. And even then you have milk that's richer than your state standard for bottled milk. That's because Carnation, as it pours from the can, is more than double rich. Ladies, you might just try Carnation-made pudding for dessert this weekend. You'll love the wonderful results you get.
0: Remember, friends, Carnation performs cooking miracles not possible with any other form of milk. So always buy Carnation, the milk from contented cows. We return now to the second act of My Wife, the Deputy Sheriff, starring Gary Merrill in the role of Tom Nielsen. The state attorney general has ruled that no person can hold the jobs of constable and deputy sheriff at the same time. The married ones, like Denver Hanks, have had their wives appointed deputies, thus keeping both jobs in the family, though the men still do the work. But the single ones, like Tom Nielsen, are not so fortunate. Tom decides to marry the girl he has loved for some time, but hasn't asked to marry him because he felt he was not quite ready for marriage. Things are going smoothly until the girl, Louise, discovers at the license bureau the whole situation. She's hurt and confused and runs out of the courthouse. Later that day, at Denver Hank's house, where the girl is staying...
2: Louise came home crying her eyes out this afternoon, and I haven't been able to get a thing out of her since.
3: Well, where is she now?
4: In her room packing, I reckon.
3: Well, I've got to stop her. Believe me, Emma, I tried to tell her right from the start.
2: I know, Tom. It must have been hearing it from someone else that hurt her so. Why don't you try talking to her again?
3: Yeah, sure, I'll try.
4: Well, good luck, boy.
3: I'll need it. Louise? Louise, I want to talk to you.
5: Go away.
3: Well, at least say goodbye.
5: I'm very busy packing.
3: Well, go right on. I won't bother. Louisa...
5: I'm sorry, Tom. It won't do any good.
3: But can't you see? It doesn't make any difference what woke me up, as long as I did ask you to marry me. You said that yourself.
5: Well, I didn't know it was anything quite so commercial.
3: Louise, like I said, there are so many things that can make you change your mind. And, Louise, a change of mind doesn't mean a change of heart.
5: I said it isn't going to help.
3: I know you're hurt, Louise, and I'm terribly sorry I caused
6: you.
3: If you'll look back, I tried from the very start to tell you. You can see that.
5: Thomas, I'm completely confused. I've got to get away and think.
3: All right, Louise.
6: Tom, would you come out here a minute?
3: Excuse me. Coming, Denver.
6: That was the highway patrol, Tom. General alarm.
3: Well, what's going on?
6: It's Red Beasley. He escaped on his way to the state prison.
5: Oh, no.
3: How long ago?
6: About sundown. They've been trying to get hold of us, but the lines was tied up. Beasley stole a car. He's headed this way.
3: Well, it looks like we'll have to stop him again.
6: The patrol says they think he's armed. Took a guard's gun. He's a killer, Tom, and he's sworn to get you.
3: Maybe he's a killer, Denver. And maybe he's just a hot-tempered kid who's been framed. As I recall, he also boasted he was going to get you someday, too.
5: Tom, be careful. Please, don't get hurt.
3: I've had my share of hurt for the day, thank you.
5: Oh, Tom.
2: That wasn't too nice, Tom.
3: Oh, I'm sorry, Emma. Well, I better go.
6: I'm coming, too. I'll get my gun.
3: Well, mine's in the car. Louise, what is...
7: Don't move. Just keep it for me, lady, and you won't get hurt.
3: Beasley.
6: He's using Louise as a shield.
8: Well, now, isn't this a nice little surprise?
5: He came in my window. I didn't know he
8: was
5: there.
8: Shut up, lady. This is my time to talk. So you're both here together. I thought I'd have to make two separate trips. This is like killing two birds with one stone.
3: I don't care what you do with us, Beasley, but keep the women out of it. Let them go.
8: They're just the protection I need. And letting them see you dirty coppers get it will make it even better.
6: Why, you crazy killer.
8: Easy, Hanks. You aren't driving this time. So I'm a killer, huh? You know, I used to be a pretty ordinary guy. And I got roped in on something that was a little too much for me. After that, well, it didn't take long. Now I'm going to die for something I didn't do. Well, you can bet I'm going to take a few along with me. You boys ready?
3: Red. Red, after you get us. What about the women?
8: Why don't you just worry about that, Nielsen? One of your last worries. Who wants to be first?
2: Denver.
8: Keep out of this, lady. Well, you had the most to do with it, Nielsen.
3: Have you picked your spot, Red? Where are you planning to shoot?
8: What do you want to know for?
3: Well, I just thought you ought to know what you're shooting through. There's something in the breast pocket of my jacket that might interest you.
8: Nothing you've got interests me.
3: Has to do with some friends of yours. The Winston brothers and a girl. A girl named Sheila.
8: I ain't no squealer. What do you know about them?
3: Sometimes it's not too smart to be quiet about people who ought to be talked about, Red. It's all in my pocket.
8: I don't believe it.
3: Take a look.
8: It's a trick.
3: All right. Let the lady in front of you look. She can read it to you.
8: Look, Nielsen, if this is one of your phony deals...
3: Let her look.
8: Okay. Okay, take the jacket off and throw it on the floor in front of you.
3: I'd be pleased to. There.
8: Now you, go pick it up and come back. What's in the pocket? And don't you guys try anything. I still got it covered.
5: There's the paper here. It's a marriage license.
8: What are you trying to do, copper? Play on my sympathy?
3: No, Red, I forgot about that. It's the envelope.
8: Okay, lady, the envelope.
5: It's a letter, stamped, sealed.
8: Who to?
5: The State Board of Pardons and Paroles.
8: Open it and read it.
5: Tom?
3: Go ahead, Louise.
5: Dated today, addressed to the State Board of Pardons and Paroles. Copies to the governor, warden of the prison, and Judge Matthews.
8: Go on.
5: Gentlemen, I have uncovered important evidence that points to the innocence of one Frank W. Beasley, also known as Red Beasley. Other parties, heretofore unknown, are involved in this case. It is my belief that Beasley has been forced to shield them because of family reasons. They are...
3: Just a moment, Louise. Do you want her to go on, Red?
8: No. That's enough.
3: Those other copies have already been mailed. I was holding this to register it tomorrow. My full investigation report is in my files.
8: I guess it's out now.
3: Yeah, Red, I'm sure you'll be cleared.
8: Well, I'm glad. My wife and brothers, they weren't worth shielding.
3: No, they weren't, Red. You figured I had my suspicions, didn't you?
8: Yeah. Yeah, that was it. And then Hanks, too.
6: Not me, Red. I thought you were a killer of the worst kind.
8: Looks like I was about to be one. Here, I won't need this anymore.
3: Thank you, Red. I think you'd have used this gun.
8: I thought I had to. I'm sorry, Nielsen. I know better now.
3: I'm sure you do, Red. We'll get this straightened out yet. Denver, would you take Red out to the car? I'll be out right away and we'll take him in.
6: Sure thing, Tom. Let's go, Red. You first.
2: Mercy. Well, I never.
5: Tom, darling.
3: Hey, now, it's all over.
5: Oh, but I never realized...
3: That enforcing the law included protecting the innocent, too?
5: Yes, that. And the fact that I can see how wrong I was.
3: Well, there you see. There's a man who changed his mind. He came in here to be a killer. Something happened. He changed his mind.
5: I know.
3: In my case, I've always loved you, Louise. But I felt like I couldn't give you everything you deserved. Then something pushed me, and I thought I could. To prove it to you, I'll resign my offices in Weston and we'll go somewhere else. Start all over. I'll get a divorce from this job you said I was married to.
5: Oh, no, you don't. I have a blue suit that silver badge will look just beautiful on.
3: With this badge, I thee wed.
2: Pardon me, Mr. Constable, but is there going to be a wedding this Sunday? As deputy in these parts, I'll have to arrange a police escort for the wedding party, bake a cake, and press my best dress.
3: Well, I'm afraid that's out of my jurisdiction. You'll have to ask my future wife, the deputy sheriff.

0: And so the curtain comes down on the final act of My Wife, the Deputy Sheriff. This week's Stars Over Hollywood show is presented by Carnation Evaporated Milk and starring Gary Merrill. In just a moment, we'll have news about next week's show. Right now, a curtain call from our star.
1: Thanks, Art. You know, this has been my first appearance on Stars Over Hollywood, and I hope not my last. I've enjoyed it.
0: One fine performance always calls for another, Gary. We'll all be looking forward to your next appearance. But before you leave us, let us leave you with something as memorable as your part in today's show.
1: Oh, what's that, Art?
0: Simply the taste of coffee creamed with Carnation evaporated milk. Here, have a cup and see what you think.
1: Thanks. It smells mighty good. Tastes very good.
0: You see, Gary? That's why millions of coffee lovers actually like Carnation better than cream in their coffee. Carnation enriches coffee flavor and brings out a full body that's more satisfying. Now, Carnation can do this for coffee because it's more than double rich with the consistency of cream. And, of course, there's plenty of good, rich cream in every drop. Costs less than half as much as cream, besides. Believe me, if you want to get the most out of good coffee, you want to cream it with Carnation, the milk that whips. And now, one more thing, Gary. To show our appreciation for your splendid performance today, we'd like you to have this bouquet to take home to your glamorous wife, the distinguished actress Betty Davis. Red and white carnations, just like those pictured on every can of Carnation evaporated milk.
1: Well, that's very kind of you, Art. Goodbye, everyone.
0: Goodbye, Gary Merrill. Next Saturday, Stars Over Hollywood will present Miss Debbie Reynolds in a romantic play titled The First Man She Met. Now, here's Miss Reynolds.
2: I'm going to discard all the silly romantic notions I ever had about men. I'm going to scrap the idea that one man is a single bit different from the next. I'll marry the first man I meet.
0: Thank you, Debbie Reynolds. I'm sure everyone will be here next week to hear you in this heartwarming play. The story on today's Stars Over Hollywood presentation was written by Roderick Peterson. The appearance of Gary Merrill was made possible through the kind permission of 20th Century Fox Studios, whose current release is the Technicolor production, What Price Glory, starring James Cagney, Corrine Calvé, and Dan Daly. Supporting Mr. Merrill were Mary Jane Croft, Fred Howard, Alice Reinhardt, and Don Diamond. Music was composed and conducted by Rex Corey, and the program was directed and transcribed by Don Clark. Ladies, when you shop for groceries today, be sure to have Carnation, the world's favorite brand of evaporated milk, on your shopping list. No other kind of milk has as many uses as Carnation.
3: Carnation for cooking.
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0: And now for the Carnation Company and Stars Over Hollywood, this is Art Ballinger suggesting that you be sure to see the George Burns and Gracie Allen television show brought to you by Carnation Evaporated Milk. 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Next Saturday, we are proud to present Debbie Reynolds in The First Man She Met. 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

0: Frigidaire presents Hollywood Star Time, direct from Hollywood. 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
1: Good evening. Tonight, the accent is entirely on youth, as Frigidaire brings you It's a Date. Young, in fact, is our main character, Pamela Drake, played by the refreshing Vanessa Brown. Young in heart are Georgia Drake and John Aron, played by Mary Astor and myself. Tonight's play is a delightful comedy, a surprising conflict for a comedy, and a load of heart and a load of good sense to temper its agreeable nonsense. In a brief moment, then, our sparkling play. During that brief moment, here's Wendell Niles for Frigidaire.
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0: was just minding my own business, that's all. I got tired of the crowded dining saloon on board the big liner. You see, I was on my way to join Mother in Honolulu, and I had the most exciting news for her. I was going to be in my first Broadway play. A play produced by Sidney Simpson, no less. I, Pamela Drake, daughter of Georgia Drake, the Broadway star, was going to be a star in my own right. So I went up on deck alone, and in the moonlight I rehearsed my lines in St. Anne. The love scene in Act One. I gave the lines everything I had.
1: Gerald, how long ago did we love? Was it 100, 1,000 years ago?
2: Hey.
1: Or is our love measured in eternity? Answer me, Gerald.
2: Hey.
1: Gerald, who? Who's that?
2: Over here. Number 4 lifeboat.
3: I need help.
1: Oh. Are you a stowaway?
3: I've been hiding in this lifeboat for 2 days.
1: Oh, dear, you must be hungry.
3: And thirsty. Especially thirsty.
1: Poor man.
3: Yes.
1: You stay right here in this lifeboat. I'll bring you something.
3: Oh, thank you, thank you. Scotch and soda with a twist of lemon peel.
1: You leave it to me. I'll take care of you as far as Honolulu.
3: Angel, angel of mercy and kindness. Bless you.
4: Well, Johnny, my boy, I thought I'd seen all the ways of catching a woman, but that lifeboat stowaway routine of yours is...
3: Now, look here, Captain Andrews. I'm not trying to catch that 18-year-old child. You were worried about her. She was behaving like a lovesick and deeply unhappy girl out there in the moonlight, and you asked me to do something about it.
4: All right, don't get peeved, Johnny. I just didn't want any disappointed young women jumping off my ship.
3: Okay, I went out there in my unique fashion. I tried to give her an interest in remaining on board. But that's all over now. I'm not crawling back into that lifeboat again.
4: Oh, but you've got to.
3: My beard is sticking me to death. My shirt is crawling, and I'm sick of eating pineapple 3 times a day. And now she has the idea of sneaking me off in the boat in her clothes.
4: That I gotta see.
3: Well, you never will. I'll go back tonight for my evening feeding. But when the girl shows up, I demand that you come around and discover me.
4: Quitter.
1: Here's my dinner drawer. And don't be discouraged. I figured out another way for you to get off the ship when we dock.
3: I know. Disguised as a crate of pineapples.
1: How did you know?
3: They're coming out of my ears.
1: Well, anyway, here's my plan. When we put in at Honolulu... Oh, dear, someone's coming.
3: Captain.
1: Get under the canvas and lie still. I'll get it.
3: Yes, no.
1: Oh, quiet. Oh, good evening, Captain.
4: Good evening, miss. Lifeboat inspection.
1: Lifeboat inspection. Oh, Captain, look out there. Isn't that a submarine periscope I see?
4: Well, even if it is, I believe we are at peace, miss.
1: Oh, yes, we sure.
4: Now then, let's have a look under this canvas.
1: Captain, could you tell me where the beauty salon is?
4: Yes, at the foot of that companionway, miss. Now then, let's see.
1: Captain, Captain, I think I'm going to faint.
4: Be careful, keep away from that rail.
1: Captain, I'm falling.
4: Great Scott! Hot, John, come out of that boat. Reverse engine!
5: Captain, what's happened?
4: Man overboard! Our damsel in distress jumped overboard.
5: What?
4: Full speed astern, man overboard!
5: Andy, I'm going after her. Out of the way, Captain!
4: What kind of life belt, you knucklehead?
5: Forget it. Here we go!
4: All right, folks, stand aside, please. Here they come, up the ladder. Here you are, my girl. Grab my hand.
1: Thank you, Captain. Oh, fine. Thank you.
4: Good girl. Well, here's a hand, Johnny, my boy.
3: Thanks, Andy. Thanks a lot.
4: Good boy, Johnny, my lad. Here, wrap this blanket around yourself.
1: Johnny, my lad. You know each other that well?
4: Oh, friends for years. As a matter of... Oh.
1: Then why was John afraid you'd find him in the lifeboat? Unless...
3: No.
1: Of course, it was all part of an elaborate flirtation.
4: Well, to tell you the truth, miss, he is very fond of you.
3: Nonsense.
1: You step out of my way.
3: No, listen.
1: Out of my way?
3: Look out, don't push me.
4: Catch him, somebody! Man overboard, and save that blanket on him. It's pure wool.

0: Oh, have another brandy, Johnny?
1: Thanks.
0: You need it after those two plunges into the Pacific Ocean.
1: Look, Captain. Andy, what was the idea of telling that mere child that I was very fond of her?
0: My responsibility, Johnny. I don't want ladies jumping off my ship simply because they feel nobody loves them.
1: Decent of you. But I, for one, will be glad when this ill-starred voyage is over. Fill up my glass again. I'm all nerves.
2: No, Gerald. You borrowed one small portion of my love, but only borrowed it. Now I want it back. I'll never love again, Gerald. Never, never, never. Come in. My bags are all ready to go.
3: All ashore, the going ashore.
2: You're all right. Mother!
4: Baby, my little girl, how are you, Pamela, darling?
2: Oh, I'm fine, Mother.
4: Oh.
2: Oh, you're looking simply wonderful.
4: I feel wonderful. And I'm so glad you decided to spend your vacation with me in Honolulu.
2: And how's Sarah, Mother?
4: Oh, same old tyrant of my dressing room as always.
2: Same old Sarah.
4: Oh, I've missed you so much.
2: I've missed you, Mommy. Especially lately.
4: Well, I'm glad my little girl still needs me. I don't want to lose you yet.
2: You almost did lose me on this very boat. Your man.
4: Pamela. Not a shipboard romance.
2: Yeah. Not quite. But I could have fallen in love with him in a minute.
4: Only?
2: Didn't have a minute to spare. Listen, I've been setting the part for a play I'm going to be in. And I'm Broadway.
4: Pamela, no.
2: Yes, isn't it wonderful?
4: Oh.
2: You're not going to be the only Broadway star in this tight little family.
4: Darling, I'm stunned. I'm delighted. Who wrote it? Who produced it?
2: I can't tell anyone. Not even you.
4: Well, never mind. I have my own new play to think about.
2: Oh. Is it good?
4: No, Pamela. This one is great. I've been studying like mad. Listen to this. Nobody owns me, Gerald. And I've scarcely owned myself. You borrowed one small portion of my life.
2: Mother.
4: I'll never love again, Gerald. Never, never, never. And stop and stop and stop. Oh, it's wonderful.
2: That's your thing?
4: Mm-hmm. Sidney Simpson gave me the script before I left New York 2 months ago.
2: Sidney Simpson.
4: This is really a great part. Something I can be identified with forever.
2: Sounds very exciting, Mother. Very.
4: Oh, it is, Pam. It's... Pam, aren't you well?
2: Yes, Mother. I'm just tired, I guess.
4: Of course you are. Let's get off this ship and back to my hotel, and while you rest and freshen up, I'll tell you all about my new play, huh?
2: Yes, Mother.
4: So much, Pamela, for the second act curtain. But do you notice the beautiful construction of the play, the almost classic quality? I love it.
2: I do too, Mother.
4: All right, now, act three, a year later.
2: Oh,
4: let it go. Sarah can take it to the next room.
2: Sarah went out a while ago. I'll get it. Hello?
5: We have a cablegram here for Miss Drake.
2: Miss Drake? Which Miss... this is Miss Drake.
5: A cablegram from New York City, signed Sidney Simpson.
2: Oh.
5: The message reads, just learned your daughter Pamela is on her way to visit you. Telephone to 8 o'clock tonight, your time to explain about the play. All my love, signed Sidney Simpson. Shall I repeat the message?
2: Thank you, no.
5: Shall I send it over?
2: Oh, no, thank you. Goodbye.
5: Goodbye.
2: But, John, I said goodbye. John!
4: Oh, is it that man from the boat? Does him off, Pamela.
2: Oh, very well, John. Dinner at 7:30, then. Thank you so much. Oh, yes. Mother will certainly be there. Bye.
4: I will certainly be where, Pamela?
2: That was John Arlen. The man from the boat, as you say. He wants to meet you at dinner.
4: Now, Pamela, it can't be that serious. Invite the boy to lunch sometime, but not dinner.
2: He insists on dinner. And he's not a boy, Mother.
4: Well, how old is he?
2: Oh, I'd say around 40.
4: 40? My dear child.
2: I'm not a child.
4: Well, a man of 40.
2: A man of 40 deserves some consideration as an adult human being. John expects to have dinner with us tonight at 7:30.
4: Oh, Pamela.
2: Look, he's in this very hotel, which makes it not only rude, but almost impossible to refuse him.
4: Oh, all right. I'd better start getting dressed if we're to dine with your lovesick gentleman. Send Sarah into my room when she comes in, will you, dear?
2: Yes, Mother, I will. Operator, will you please connect me with Mr. John Arlen's room? Oh, I've started something. Now I've got to finish it.
6: Hello?
2: John, this is Pamela.
6: How nice. Pamela. Pamela Drake, the boat.
7: Oh, yes, of course, yes, Pamela. How are you?
6: Look, will you take my mother and me to dinner this evening?
7: Haven't you got anything to eat?
6: I'm expecting a very important call from New York at 8 o'clock tonight, and Mother mustn't be here when it comes.
7: I see.
6: Will you do it?
7: Well,
6: Oh, thank you, John.
7: Oh, quite all right, my dear.
6: 7:30.
7: It's a date.
6: Oh, thank you so much. Goodbye, John.
7: Bye, Pamela.
6: Now, well, so far so good. What a wonderful play or a movie this would make.

0: In just a moment, we continue with Act Two of It's a Date, starring Mary Astor, Herbert Marshall, and Vanessa Brown. Did you ever say to yourself, if there were only some way to take the guesswork out of cooking, then you're just the kind of person Frigidaire engineers had in mind when they designed the Frigidaire electric range. They were thinking of you when they gave definite cooking heats to the surface cooking units. 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Frigidaire engineers were thinking of you when they gave this oven a temperature control that regulates its heat exactly and automatically. 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No guesswork there. 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Hollywood Star Time continues with Act Two of It's a Date, starring Mary Astor, Herbert Marshall, and Vanessa Brown. Vanessa Brown appears by arrangement with 20th Century Fox, currently releasing Daryl F. Zanuck's production, The Razor's Edge. Music for Hollywood Star Time is composed and conducted by Johnny Green. Now, Act Two of It's a Date.
1: Dinner with Pamela and her mother was a revelation and a delightful shock. I was quite unprepared for the poised and charming and beautiful woman Pamela presented as her mother. Georgia Drake, the famous Broadway actress. I'd seen and worshipped her a dozen times. Sometime around 8 o'clock, Pamela excused herself on some pretext. I knew she had gone to her apartment to receive that important telephone call.
2: Hello?
3: The office calling, Miss Georgia Drake.
2: This is Miss Drake.
3: One moment. Go ahead, New York.
4: Hello, Georgia.
2: This isn't Georgia, Sydney. It's Pamela.
4: Pamela? I want to speak to Georgia.
2: I don't want you to speak to Georgia.
4: Oh, but look, my dear, I must...
2: Sydney, I won't play St. Anne for you.
4: You've got to play St. Anne, Pamela.
2: That's Mother's play. You promised it to her before you gave it to me, and she loves it. And, Sydney, she's going to do it.
4: But she's wrong for it, Pamela. I didn't realize it until the author pointed it out to me. It takes a younger woman. It takes you.
2: Mother is young. You don't know how lovely she looks, Sydney. She's going to do that play.
4: Pamela, Pamela, don't say anything to her, will you? I'm coming out there. I'll arrive in a week. Let me explain everything to her.
2: It won't make any difference. I still
4: fine,
2: insist.
4: Fine, fine. That's the idea. See you in a week. Bye.
2: Sydney! Oh!
5: You'll be very good at St. Anne, Pamela.
2: Sarah!
5: I couldn't help overhearing.
2: Well, I'm not sure I like the part, anyhow.
5: You like it.
2: Anyhow, there are more important things in life than the stage.
5: Like what?
2: Well, I've met a man.
5: So that 40-year-old man on the boat?
2: He loves me, and I'm rather fond of him. Hmm. Oh, Sarah, don't tell Mother about the play. She wants to do the part so much, and if she does play it, won't it be better if she never knows they asked me?
5: Yes, I suppose so.
2: Promise you won't tell Mother? Promise.
5: I promise.
2: Thank you, Sarah. Thank you.

0: John, you're priceless.
1: Nonsense, Georgia. Every man has his price. Now, what are you laughing at?
0: You. First one friend sends you a message that he's broken his leg, and you ignore it. Then the waiter tells you that your brother just shot himself. No reaction. Just now, the manager tells you that your house is on fire.
1: Well, it is. I did it for the insurance. Oh, have a heart, lady. How did I know you'd turn out to be Georgia Drake? And so completely enchanting.
0: Well, the fact remains, you sent those native runners to drag you away from Pamela's fat, stupid, talkative mother.
2: Hello, you two merry people. Well, can anyone get into this?
0: Pamela, where have you been? Sit down, dear.
2: Well, what do you think of this man, Mother? Loads of charm,
0: oh,
2: eh?
0: Oh, I'm sure. Yes.
2: Handyman to have around the house, too.
1: Put up screens, things like that. Why?
2: Don't look so positively trapped, John. Nothing's happened to you
1: what?
2: Yet.
1: What?
2: Never mind it. Aren't you going to ask to dance with me?

0: Have a nice evening, Georgia?
1: Oh, yes, Sarah. I can't remember the last time I danced.
2: Mother was positively beaming all evening.
0: Your mother works too hard and dances too little.
1: That's my choice, Sarah.
0: Oh, nonsense. You're still a young woman. You ought to be getting a lot more out of life than you do. More dancing, more pleasant dinners with pleasant men.
1: Sounds attractive the way you tell it.
0: Then why don't you give up the stage for a while and have some fun?
1: What? And give up that wonderful part in St. Anne? Well?
2: No, Mother. It's the finest part you've ever had, and you'll be wonderful in it. If I were going to act, I'd give anything to be in such a play.
3: If you were going to act, but I thought...
2: I've been thinking of giving up the theater.
3: Oh, Pamela, no.
2: John loves me, and I'm rather fond of him, Mother.
3: Oh, he's twice your age.
2: Yes, but I'm old for my years.
0: You're practically a hag, Pamela.
3: Sarah.
2: I'm sure I could make him very happy. And my entire relationship with men has been very adult.
0: What relationship? Skipping rope?
2: Sarah, you're the youngest of all of us. Really, you are. I'm tired. I'm going to bed.
0: You forgot your raggedy dolly.
2: Good night.
3: Oh. John Arlen is more than twice her age. Sarah, I don't understand it.
0: No, I guess you don't.

0: Mr. Arlen. Well, come in, please.
1: Thank you, Sarah. Where's Miss Blake?
0: Which one?
1: I don't know, Sarah. Where are they now?
0: In the other room, playing a scene from St. Anne.
1: She's great, isn't she?
0: Which one?
1: Both of them.
0: This is where I came in.
1: Sarah, I'm desperate.
0: Have you got a desperate brother?
1: I've known the Drake women for a week now, and I've never proposed to a woman before, you know.
0: That's curious. Neither have I.
1: Tell me, what do you do?
0: Well, it depends on whom you're proposing to.
1: I've been considering writing it out and mailing it with a stamped, self-addressed envelope.
0: Yes, women appreciate those niceties.
1: No, that's cowardly.
0: If you'd give me just a teeny-weeny hint...
1: Sarah, I was thinking maybe I'd take Pamela for a drive tonight.
0: Oh, Pamela.
1: Yes, why?
0: Nothing.
1: I could ask Pam. I'd say, Pam, would you be good enough to ask your mother if she'd like to marry me?
0: What?
1: Well, how would that be?
0: Well, that would be great.
1: Do you really think so?
0: No, but I like your attitude. I like you. You're big and you're cute and distinguished, and I like you.
1: Well, thanks.
0: Doggone it, I like you.
1: Well, will you marry me?
0: I don't like you that much, but Georgia does.
1: Well, how do I find out?
0: Ask her. Invite her to the governor's ball tomorrow night and ask her.
1: I'd have to invite Pamela, too.
0: Well, all right, invite Pamela, too, but ask Georgia. I like you. Now, I'll go in the other room and announce you.
1: Yeah, leave it to them. But, Sarah...
0: Yes?
1: Don't let go of my hand.

0: John, I love to go riding like this, but why did you take me away from the ball?
1: Well, you see, Georgia, I wanted to... point is...
0: Take a deep breath and begin over again, John.
1: Oh, I'd better stop the car. Georgia, there's something I want to ask you.
0: Yes, John?
1: It's about Pamela.
0: Oh.
1: You see, for years I've watched my friends getting married, but nothing ever seemed to happen to me. I began to think, well, I'm just not the type ever to go overboard. I was wrong.
0: Were you, John?
1: Yes, George. I'm so in love I can't see straight. I don't know what else I can tell you, Georgia.
0: Well, John, I appreciate your asking me, but Pam is still very young, really, don't you think?
1: This will be the best thing for her, Georgia. She'll have a man's protection and guidance and understanding.
0: There's something in that, I suppose, still.
1: It hurts my pride, like everything, to have to put things on this basis, but... if you want me just as a father for Pam, that suits me fine.
0: Say that again.
1: What I mean is, take me one way or the other, but please take me.
0: John, you mean you want me?
1: It's no use, I suppose.
0: Oh, yes, John, yes. Yes, all the use in the world.
1: You will marry me?
0: Oh, darling, of course I'll marry you.
1: Oh.
0: And I thought you were in love with Pamela.
2: Oh, no.
0: Wait, John.
1: No, you can't change your mind. You made a verbal contract just now.
0: Well, it's Pamela. Pamela's in love with you.
1: Oh, no, she's not.
0: She'd be dreadfully hurt.
1: She isn't in love with me, Georgia. I'll explain everything to her.
0: When?
1: Now, tonight. We'll drive back to the governor's ball right now and tell her. She won't mind, you'll see. Come on, Georgia. Pamela must be in the palm room.
0: Wait a minute, John. Wait a minute.
1: Huh?
0: Isn't that Sidney Simpson over there?
1: Oh, darling, I wouldn't know the gentleman.
0: My producer. Yes, it is Sidney. Sidney Simpson, for heaven's sake.
3: Georgia, how are you? Why are you looking grand?
0: What are you doing in Honolulu anyway? I thought... Oh, Sidney, I'd like you to meet Mr. John Arlen.
3: Hello, darling.
0: We've just been engaged.
3: Well, hello there. Congratulations, Arlen.
1: Thank you.
3: I know you'll be very happy, Georgia. This is splendid. Great.
0: Thanks, Sidney, but, I have some bad news, too.
3: You have bad news?
0: I'm not going to play St. Anne for you, Sidney.
3: You're not going to play St. Anne?
0: No, I'd like to take a little rest and quiet domesticity for a while. Oh, please try to understand.
3: Well, I...
0: Besides, I know someone who could play St. Anne as well as I could. Maybe better.
3: Oh? Who?
0: Pamela.
3: Pamela? No.
0: She's a fine actress, Sidney.
1: Heads up, kids. Here comes Pamela now.
4: Mother, John, wherever in the world have you two... Sidney Simpson.
3: Well, how are you, Pamela? Congratulations, you know.
4: Congratulations? What for?
1: Oh, Pamela.
4: Why, Johnny, you told them we were engaged before you even asked me.
1: Look, Pamela, listen.
4: And I accept you, John. Heart and soul. Now kiss me.
3: Excuse me, but one or more of us is seriously insane. John is engaged to Georgia, yes or no?
4: What?
1: Yes, Pamela, see...
4: Oh, no.
1: Now, please try to understand, Pamela. Oh. Georgia and I are more...
4: Oh, but I do understand. It was very clever of you to pretend you loved me because you had nothing better to do.
1: Pamela.
4: Amusing yourself. Listening to the sound of your own voice. Making a plaything. A puppet. A fool out of me.
0: Pamela, people are staring
4: at me. I want them to stare. I want them all to know what a fool I've been. I hope all of you here are greatly amused. Laugh at me. Laugh. Laugh. Laugh at me all you like.
3: Oh, now it's laugh, eh?
4: As for me, I don't need anyone. I'm happy the way I am. Alone. John, you borrowed one small portion of my love, but only borrowed it. Now I want it back. I'll never love again, John.
0: Never.
4: Huh?
3: It's all right, Pamela, cut. You'll play St. Anne.
4: Oh, I was good just now, wasn't I?
1: Pamela?
0: Laugh, laugh, laugh. Oh, Pam.
1: Pam, you wonderful, wonderful ham.

0: Thank you, Herbert Marshall, Mary Astor, and Vanessa Brown for your splendid performances in It's a Date. In a moment, Herbert Marshall will be back to tell you about next week's star and story. Mary Astor appeared tonight by arrangement with Metro-Goldwyn-Mayer, producers of the all-star Technicolor musical Till the Clouds Roll By, including Van Johnson, Frank Sinatra, Catherine Grayson, and Robert Walker. 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
1: Wendell, once upon a time, there was an aspiring young composer of popular songs who wrote a song called June Moon. 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And Frigidaire has invited Mickey Rooney to star in our production of June Moon next Saturday. If you love laughter and hail hilarity, better do as our good Dr. Wendell Niles recommends. Quote,
0: listen next Saturday at this time when Frigidaire presents Mickey Rooney in June Moon. And your Saturday evening host,
1: as ever, Herbert Marshall.
0: End quote.
1: Good night, all.
0: Hollywood Star Time was directed by Jack Johnstone. Tonight's script was written by Milton Geiger. This is Wendell Niles speaking for Frigidaire, made only by General Motors. 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
2: 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What is it? 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
3: What are you doing, sir?
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2: Ladies and gentlemen, the editor of the Illyria Weekly Gazette, Mr. Will Rogers, Jr.
3: Thank you. You know, some newspapers claim they print all the news that's fit to print, and some others, who won't admit it, just print all the news that fits.
4: Everything all right, Will?
3: Oh, hi, Ed. Yeah, everything's all right, except the time of day.
4: Maggie gone home?
3: Mm-hmm. Supper time. We're just finishing up the stuff we never get to daytimes.
4: You just finishing up and me just starting to work.
5: Oh, well, that's right.
4: Mm-hmm. Well, you going to have anything exciting in the Gazette this week?
3: Now, Ed, how long since you read anything exciting in the Gazette?
4: Well, a good long time, I guess.
3: The nearest thing to hot news this week is a crop analysis from the Agricultural College. You want anything special?
4: Oh, no. Just saw your light. Figured it was you working. Halfway hoped someone had broke in so I could arrest him.
3: Sorry to disappoint you, Ed. Always thought a peace officer liked things peaceful.
4: Well, sure, Will, but it gets a little monotonous sometime.
3: Now, I'd call peace a peculiar kind of monotony, Ed.
4: Help you lock up?
3: No, nothing to do but turn off the light and lock the front door.

0: breeze must be from the south. That air is right off Hamilton's alfalfa field.
1: Sure smells like it. Not a sound in this town except the two of us walking.
0: You can't hear the locusts, huh?
1: Oh, them.
0: Well, now, I'd say the silence of the night's been broken, Officer Miller.
1: That Martin Ambrose never has known how to drink. Keeps practicing, though, figuring to learn again.
2: Well, gentlemen. Well, we're out pretty late, aren't we?
0: Hello, Martin.
2: Yes, indeed. Oh, it's you, Will, and a very blurry friend.
1: Come on, Martin, let's go home.
2: Oh, that you, Ed?
1: Yeah, come on.
0: Need any help, Ed?
1: No, Martin, I do this a couple of times a week, don't we, Martin?
2: You'll have to speak louder, Ed. I was listening to the locusts.
1: I said, let's go home.
2: Shh! It's the middle of the night, Ed. Mustn't disturb the peace, officer. Peace, officer.
0: You mean you take Martin home and tuck him in?
1: Yeah, a couple of times a week. Beast having him drive home. Besides, it breaks the monotony we were talking about a little earlier.
2: Peace, officer. Well, it's just a little joke.
0: Well, if you don't need me...
1: No, he's harmless.
0: I'll go on home. Good night, Ed.
1: Good night, Will.
0: Night, Martin.
2: What did he say?
1: Never mind. Let's go.
3: How late did you work last night, Will?
0: Midnight, I guess.
3: Will Rogers.
0: Well, I think it was midnight, Maggie.
3: Well, it must have been. You filed all that map stuff that came in from the news service. You cleaned out the file
0: of pictures.
3: What's
0: all this ruckus about?
3: Well, when I left at supper time, you said you wouldn't be here more than another half hour or so.
0: Is that what I said?
3: Will, I'm supposed to help you. That's what an assistant's for.
0: And you're a big help, too.
3: Well...
0: What did you do last night, Maggie?
3: Oh, I took some flowers by old Mrs. Reynolds. We had a nice talk. She's a wonderful person, Will.
0: Yes, she is. Did you see Jimmy?
3: Oh, yes. I almost forgot. He said to tell you he'd look in around noon to see if you had any errands to run.
0: I don't suppose I'll have any,
3: and,
0: but if I
3: did... And to pick up your old blue suit...
0: How's that again?
3: Now, Will, you know it's too small for you. You don't take a deep breath the whole day long when you wear it.

0: And when you bend over...
1: Maggie?
0: It's tight across the shoulders. But it's not really worn. And it'd just fit Jimmy. I know it would.
1: Jimmy must know it, too, seeing he's coming by to pick it up.
0: I told his grandmother you'd been meaning to give it to Jimmy for a long time.
1: Oh. You've been giving this a lot of thought, haven't you?
0: I don't know when he's had a decent suit. They just don't have much, Will. There's some party tonight, and... Jimmy's such a fine youngster.
1: Yes, yeah, he is. He's a good boy. Now, I don't know if it's my place to do any talking on the subject or not.
0: Oh, sure. Go ahead. After all, it is your suit.
1: I thought maybe you'd lost track of that. Well, anyway, Jimmy's welcome to it.
0: Ah, Will. Now, that's just real generous of you.
1: I think it's every bit as generous of you, Maggie.
0: I was pretty nice, wasn't I?
1: Yeah, but there's one thing, though. How did...
0: Oh, it's Jimmy now.
2: Hello, Miss Button.
0: Hi, well... Jim.
1: Hello, Jimmy.
2: I got through a little early. Thought you might have something I could do around here.
1: Oh, by golly, I don't know what it'd be. I went down to the post office earlier, and that's about the nearest thing to an errand around here now.
2: Oh. Well, I just thought I'd check. I'm sort of hustling jobs. I mowed 5 lawns this morning, and I'm not due at the church till 1:30.
1: You are hustling jobs. What's going on at the church?
2: Oh, some of us are helping Reverend Erickson clear off that lot for the youth wing of the church, you know?
0: Well, we did a story on it a couple issues back, Will.
1: That's right. Yeah, I remember.
2: Oh, well, if I can pick up the suit, then I'll run it on home. Grandmother said she'd kind of sponge it off and press it.
1: Probably wouldn't hurt. The thing is...
0: I'll get it for you, Jimmy.
2: What were you going to say, Will?
1: Nothing. Nothing at all.
2: Gee, it sure is nice of you to give me the suit, Will.
1: Glad to, Jimmy.
0: Here you go.
2: Oh, thanks, Miss Button, and thank you again, Will. I'll be in Thursday in time to deliver the papers, okay?
1: Fine.
0: Have a good time at the party.
2: Yeah, thanks.
0: He's a sweet kid.
1: Yeah. Maggie?
0: I stopped by the house on the way to work this morning. Mrs. Weatherwax gave it to me.
1: Oh. Oh. Middle of the blame night. Hello.
3: Okay, we'll go back to the bridge. Tom, get as clean a pattern as you can on the bell. And Will, I'll give you a direct cue for the hello. Because you can't hear it. Yes, sweetie?
4: Can we go by to 18? Because I said the house instead of your house. And it sort of shoots the tag.
3: All right, we'll go back then...
4: Maggie?
3: To line 16. The door has just closed, and Maggie says, sweet kid.
0: Oh, he's a sweet kid.
1: Yeah. Maggie?
0: I stopped by your house on the way to work this morning. Mrs. Weatherwax gave it to me.
1: Oh. Middle of a blame night. Hello?
5: Mr. Rogers?
1: Yes, ma'am?
5: This is Mrs. Reynolds, Jimmy's grandmother. I hate to call you at this hour of the night, but I just didn't know who else to turn to.
1: Something wrong, Mrs. Reynolds?
5: It's Jimmy, Mr. Rogers. He's in jail.
1: But what for?
5: I was so confused and so worried, I'm not sure I understood Ed correctly, but I think he said Jimmy was drunk.
1: Drunk? Well, look, Mrs. Reynolds, why don't I just go down there and see what this is all about? Seems to me like there must be some kind of mistake here or something.
5: Oh, I wish you would, Mr. Rogers. I'm so worried.
1: Oh, well, now you just take it easy, Mrs. Reynolds. You make yourself some tea. I'll go down and talk to Ed, and I'll come over to your house right afterwards. How's that?
5: God bless you, Mr. Rogers. I'll wait till I hear from you then.
1: Yes, ma'am. Goodbye.
6: Well, there he is, Will. You can see for yourself.
1: He's sound asleep and green as grass.
6: You've never heard such moaning in your life before he passed out. I've seen some sick ones in my time, but this was the limit.
1: Remember the first time you ever... Well,
3: Just read him in again, Harry, would you?
6: You never heard such moaning in your life before he passed out. I've seen some sick ones in my time, but this was the limit.
1: Remember the first drink you ever had, Ed. It makes you sick.
6: I'm not so sure it's his first, but I'm going to make blame sure it's his last.
1: I don't think you need to worry about that. Wonder where he got hold of the stuff.
6: You wouldn't say. Or couldn't.
1: Where'd you find him?
6: Middle of the square, on the path near the statue.
1: Well, his grandmother's worried about half to death.
6: Yeah, I know. She called here. Said she called whoever it was that had the party tonight, and they said Jimmy'd left and that he'd had time to get home. She said she waited some time, then called me.
1: Well, I'll take him home to her.
6: You're not taking him anywhere.
1: Oh, I'll save you the trip. I told her I'd stop by.
6: He's not getting off that easy, Will. He's staying right here.
1: Oh, well, come on, Ed. The kid belongs at home now. I think I know why you didn't take him home at first. The shape he was in when you found him. But now...
6: I don't want a whole wave of this stuff starting up. How old is he?
1: 15, I guess.
6: Well, we're going to nip this thing in the bud, Will, here and now. I don't want a pack of juvenile delinquents in this town. No, sir. I'm going to make an example of Jimmy Reynolds.
1: You don't mean that, Ed. Why, he's just a kid, and a good kid at that.
6: He's old enough to get drunk. He's old enough to take his medicine. And the law for being drunk in Elyria reads awful clear. A $200 fine or 30 days in jail.
1: What about Martin Evers? Or doesn't the law apply to adults?
6: Fining Martin or putting him in jail wouldn't change him a bit, Will. Now, this Reynolds kid, as soon as he understands he can't get by with it, he won't be so quick to take a drink next time.
1: Ed, you can't do this. Look at Jimmy. He's had his punishment. You can't make an example of him on his first offense. Don't worry. His grandmother will have plenty to say to him, and so will I. Only let me take him home now.
6: You got $200? Cash?
1: No, but...
6: Well, that's what it cost to take him home. His grandmother couldn't keep him out of trouble this time, Will. Nothing says she can the next.
1: I think you're crazy.
6: Well, I'm not. I've got a law on my side that's crystal clear. And I tell you, you may not see it this way, but I'm doing this for Jimmy's own good in the long run.
1: I'm going to fight you on this, Ed.
6: That's your business, Will. If you and the Gazette want to uphold lawlessness, that's fine with me. But you watch, I'm going to make an example of Jimmy, and the responsible folks in this town will back me up.
3: Okay, and the second act.
1: Look at that dust, Maggie.
0: I don't suppose anyone's bothered to look up a law in this town for years.
1: Librarian said it was the first call she'd had for this book in the 15 years she's worked there. Wait a minute. Here it is. Drunkenness. The crime of drunkenness will in no wise be tolerated by the arresting authorities, constable or sheriff of Elyria. Any person who, in the judgment of the arresting authorities, is guilty of drunkenness shall be subject to a monetary fine of $200 or 30 days confinement in the jailhouse provided for that purpose.
0: Oh.
1: In addition to these penalties, and if it would appear to serve the best interests of the town, the arresting authority may, at his discretion, place the offender up before public display and ridicule.
0: Wow, I... guess we're lucky Ed didn't decide to carry out that clause.
1: Yeah. I thought there'd be something here about being a minor. But it doesn't mention age. It just says any person. Any person.
0: Does that mean Jimmy's got to stay in jail, Will?
1: Yeah, until we can raise the $200, I guess it does. His grandmother hasn't got it. She told me last night. She gets a little pension, something like $40 a month. Jimmy hustles for the rest of their income.
0: I know.
1: Well, look, Maggie, this law was passed in 1850. Mm-hmm. Now, that's just about where Ed Miller's thinking is, too, back 100 years ago. I tried to talk to him again this morning, but he's so bull stubborn. Now he thinks I want every kid in the country over 10 to get drunk a couple of times a week.
0: Well, I know one thing. The town will never stand for it.
1: I hope you're right, Maggie. But, you know, I'd kind of like to keep this thing quiet. For Jimmy's sake and Mrs. Reynolds. But then, maybe it'll take an editorial in the Gazette to let folks find out what's going on.
0: Will, maybe you could just talk to a few people first. You know, I didn't think, but it'd be a shame to plaster Jimmy's name all over the paper.
1: Yeah. I'd give a lot to know where he got his liquor in the first place. I asked him this morning, but he wouldn't tell me.
0: Well, the party was at the Evers. Maybe he got it there.
1: Martin Evers' boy give this party?
0: Uh-huh. That give you an idea or something?
1: I'll let you know when I get back.
7: And I'll tell you, Will, I don't want my boy's name dragged into this thing. Or mine either, for that matter. Oh, Glenn just gave a little party. There's no harm in that.
1: I sure don't want to do anybody harm, Martin.
7: Well, I'm glad to hear that. Now, look, Jimmy didn't accuse Glenn of doing anything wrong, did he? Because if
1: now,
7: he
1: now,
7: did...
1: Now, simmer down, Martin. Jimmy didn't accuse anybody. Well. This is all my idea. Now, I say that Jimmy made a mistake that every boy makes in taking his first drink. But I know him well enough to know that he wouldn't do such a thing all by himself. I don't even think it was his idea to begin with.
7: Well, it seems to me you're missing a point, Will. Now, Ed Miller found him drunk. He didn't find anyone else. He just found Jimmy. Now, you act like Jimmy's only crime is getting caught.
1: You know me better than that, Martin. I'm calling what Jimmy did a mistake, not a crime. And I say he should be made to understand what he's done. But I don't think he should be thrown in jail for 30 days.
7: Well, is that the law?
1: That, or a $200 fine. Old Mrs. Reynolds hasn't got the money to pay it.
7: Oh. Poor old lady raising that boy alone. Parents dead and all. Why'd you come to me with this, Will?
1: Thought you might want to help Jimmy.
7: A little blackmail, Will?
1: Huh?
7: I'm afraid it won't work. You think that just because Ed Miller's been a little lenient with me and that you happen to know about
1: it... I just don't work that way, Martin, and you know it.
7: Yeah, well, maybe not, Will. Look, it isn't my place to interfere here. I'm sorry for old Mrs. Reynolds, but Ed has got the law on his side. And if he's of a mind to enforce it, well, he must have a good reason.
8: I'd like to help, Will, but I got kids of my own. It wouldn't sound right if I come out against the law of the town. Now, if someone else started the ball rolling...
9: My heart just bleeds for poor Mrs. Reynolds. I already took her a big kettle of soup. And I feel sorry for Jimmy, too. I know he's not a bad boy, but... Well, I tell you, Will, I just can't be the one that takes the first stand on this thing. If one of the town leaders had come forward...
0: Oh, I know, Mr. Rogers. They've been calling here and coming to see me, bringing me food and their sympathy... And I'm afraid Jimmy and I need more than that right now.
1: Yes, I'm afraid you do, too, Mrs. Reynolds. Ed Miller isn't a bit disposed to change his mind on this.
0: I don't understand. No, we Reynolds never were ones to ask any special favors. We just expected our due. I'm not proud of what Jimmy's done, but he's a good boy. Nobody knows this better than I do, Mr. Rogers. Can't Ed see he's a good boy?
1: That's not Ed's point, Mrs. Reynolds. You know, some folks just don't take well to power. A small man with a little power is a lot more dangerous than a big man with a lot of power. No, I just don't see Ed letting up on this thing at all. Somehow we're going to have to raise that $200.
0: I'm just not sure folks will let me do that, Mr. Rogers. I've not got much of value, but I've tried to sell the little I thought might bring in some money. Everyone I call or see says the same thing. They're sorry for me and shocked at Jimmy. And they won't let me part with a thing on his account.
10: Now, Will, I don't think you know what you're asking of me.
1: I think I do, Reverend Erickson. Now, for instance, I don't think you'd call Jimmy a sinner now, would you?
10: No, of course not. I've been to see him, we've talked, and we've prayed together. I can't condone what he did, but his God has judged him, and Jimmy's repentant.
1: A lot of folks in town have told me that they'd follow along if some responsible person took up the cause here, sort of a town leader.
10: Will, I've got my entire congregation to think of. They place a lot of faith in their minister, and I'm afraid a lot of restrictions on him sometimes.
1: Well, Tell me this. Do you think Ed Miller's right in what he's doing?
10: I think he's absolutely wrong. Law, justice, should always be tempered with mercy.
1: Mm-hmm. Long time ago, a French fella, Rousseau, I think his name was, said that good laws lead to the making of better ones, and bad laws bring about worse. Now, I say this law is a bad one if it doesn't spell out some protection to minors on their first offenses.
10: Well, the law could be more specific, all right. It doesn't reflect entirely realistic thinking. But then, Ed Miller isn't reflecting the point of view of the majority of modern peace officers either.
1: No, that's right. Most of them had turned Jimmy over to Mrs. Reynolds and had a good, smart talk with them both. Ed's a pretty bad exception. Well, thanks for your time, Reverend.
10: Well, you're welcome to it, Will. And if I find I can offer you anything else, I'll be in touch with you.

0: Finish your editorial, Will?
1: Well, not yet. Money?
0: $28.73.
1: For Jimmy's fine.
0: Yeah.
2: Okay, just take it from 18 again.
0: $28.73 from a few anonymous Illyrians.
1: From Jimmy's fine.
0: Uh-huh. And with your 10 and my 5, that makes 3, carry 1, $43.73.
1: That's fine, Maggie, fine. Oh, Mrs. Reynolds called. She sold her old cherry rocker, also to someone anonymous, for
0: $20. Mm-hmm. $63.73. We're making progress, Will.
1: Yeah, and losing a little ground, too.
0: How do you mean?
1: Well, Mrs. Reynolds says that she and Jimmy are going to be moving downstate with her brother when this thing's over. She says her brother hasn't got much, but she won't have Jimmy here facing the shame of this thing the rest of his life.
0: Well, you can't blame her. I think it's wrong, but the way most people have acted, you sure can't blame her.
1: Nope.
0: You putting that in, Will? About them moving?
1: Haven't decided yet, Maggie. I'm just saying now that Jimmy didn't have much chance of being a juvenile delinquent before. But after being an Ed Miller's guest in jail, his chances of being a delinquent have improved considerably.
0: Here, here. Oh, that reminds me. I just ran into Reverend Erickson.
1: Oh?
0: He said to tell you he'd like to see you in church Sunday.
1: Oh.
0: Is that good, Will?
1: Well, I don't think it'll do me any harm, Maggie. I didn't miss the sermon, did I, Maggie?
0: There's not going to be one. Reverend Erickson just told everyone to meditate.
1: Oh.
0: It's been going on for 5 or 10 minutes.
3: Perhaps these verses from the scriptures will help you direct your meditations. He that is without sin among you, let him first cast a stone. The book of St. John, 8th chapter, 7th verse. And from the book of Romans, chapter 12, verse the 21st. Be not overcome of evil, but overcome evil with good. 2 Corinthians 3, 6. Not of the letter, but of the Spirit. For the letter killeth, but the Spirit giveth light. And as we prepare ourselves for the day's collection, remembering that these past months such monies have been specially set aside for the building of our youth wing, let me say to you, as Jesus said of young people, suffer them to come unto me, and forbid them not. For of such is the kingdom of heaven. It is not my custom, as you know, to count the collection as it comes in. But today I had a special purpose in so doing. If you were guided in your meditations by the verses I read to you, then I think you will not be surprised at what I'm about to tell you. You have been especially generous, and I find there is more than we need to help one of the youths of this church who ordinarily worships with us on Sunday, and who I hope will enjoy our new youth wing to the fullest. I speak of Jimmy Reynolds. I do not condone what Jimmy has done, but I condone the manner in which it has been handled even less. He is not a bad boy, Jimmy Reynolds. He is a young boy who made a mistake. A very common mistake, I might add. Against the possibility that you of my congregation may not agree with me in this matter, there is in the mail a letter to the Board of Deacons containing my resignation from this pulpit. Good morning, and God bless you.
1: Well, I couldn't tell for sure, Reverend, but from where I've been watching them file out, I'd say you got yourself an overwhelming vote of confidence.
4: It was very gratifying, Will.
1: For a minute there, I was kind of afraid Elyria was going to lose three of its best citizens. You, Mrs. Reynolds, and Jimmy. It seemed to me that the wrong people were leaving town.
4: Will, I'm calling on Mrs. Reynolds when I take Jimmy home to her. I think she'll decide to stay in Elyria, Will.
1: I think so too, Reverend. And you know, after your sermon today, I think even Ed Miller will see things in a different light.
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1: No, I don't think so.
0: What about that?
1: No. It's quite nice, though.
0: Is it? Do you think I might try a piece? I'll have 2 ounces, please.
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0: Author's Playhouse. Ready with the bass drum, Bobby?
1: I'll say I am. Listen to me, Dad.
0: Oh, that's the stuff. How about the old kazoozophone, Peter?
2: Right in time.
0: Well, that sounds like a bit of all right, young fellow, my lad. All right, now, here goes. McNamara's band with a hot time in the old town tonight.

0: Until the strain of overwork resulted in a tragic mental breakdown, McNamara's band was the favorite game of Philip Carr and his two young sons, Peter and Bobby. And when Philip was released after 6 months in a sanitarium, his wife found herself living in an agonizing fear of his every word and action. How these two people worked out the problems which faced them is compellingly told in Author's Playhouse presentation for tonight, The Long Way Round, a story by James Ronald.
1: I'll drive, shall I, Louise?
2: I think perhaps I'd better, Philip.
1: Oh, okay, dear. I don't suppose it makes any difference. I only thought it'd been so long since I sat behind a wheel.
2: I heard you, Philip. You just rest.
1: Stop here a minute, will you, Louise?
2: Why on earth do you want to stop here?
1: Well, I just want to look back and see the place from the outside. An inviting-looking dump, isn't it? And those bars on the windows don't help. Funny. I've been here for 6 months. And until this moment, I had no idea how it looks from the outside.
2: I've seen all I want of it myself. I never want to see it again.
1: Poor old girl. It was worse for you than for me. I don't know how you stood it. Coming to see me twice a week, rain or shine.
2: If you finish looking at the place, Philip, I'll drive on.
1: Right. The sooner the better. I've seen all of it I want. Yeah, the only place I want to look at now is home. Here's a turn to Winnetka, Louise, right here. Stop the car. You've passed it.
2: I meant to tell you, Philip. I've let the house for a year and taken one at Woodstock. It's a charming little place, restful and quiet. You'll love it.
1: But we don't know anyone at Woodstock.
2: I know that, Philip. I thought if we lived somewhere away from our friends, you might be spared some awkward encounters.
1: I see. Woodstock is quite a distance to commute every day.
2: But you won't be going into Chicago.
1: No? Why not?
2: Well, that's something else we've got to talk about. Not now. Later.
1: Okay. Yeah, I suppose it would be rather foolish to start back in the old grind right away. Anyway, it'll be good to see the boys.
2: I'm afraid you won't see them, Philip. At least not for a while. I sent them to stay with Mother.
1: Louise?
2: I'd hardly call them restful. I thought it best to give you time to get adjusted.
1: Well, I've had 6 months of rest. A little healthy noise might be a welcome relief.
2: Well, that wasn't the only reason, Philip. There's the question of what we're going to tell them.
1: What do you mean?
2: Well, of course, we may not have to tell them anything. That would be best. But if they ask questions...
1: If they ask questions, we'll answer truthfully and honestly. We'll tell them whatever they want to know.
2: Oh, no. They're so young, don't you think?
1: Well, I think there's no sense in making a mystery of the whole business.
2: Well, they may not ask. They may simply accept the pleasant fact that you're home again. Children have such short memories.
1: But surely you've told them something, Louise.
2: Only that you'd gone away for a vacation.
1: And you think they accepted that? They were there when I was taken away. Surely they saw me go. Well, didn't they?
2: Yes. Yes, they saw you go.
1: I thought so. And if I know kids, their imaginations have been working overtime. We'd better straighten them out. Now, the truth probably isn't half as bad as the thing they've been conjuring up in their minds.
2: I still say we'd better let matters rest as they are, Philip. I've thought everything out while you were away. And what I've done, I'm sure, is for the best. Here's the house. How do you like it?
1: Oh. Well, after our own place, it looks a bit hemmed in.
2: It's very quiet. I told you you'd love it.
1: Its lines are good. Setting's beautiful. Out you go.
2: I've been looking forward to showing it to you. It's a little small for our furniture, but I think you'll like the way I've arranged it.
1: No, I know I shall. You've always had perfect taste. Now, here's the key.
2: Silly. That's the key to...
1: Go ahead. Say it. The key to home.
2: Please, Philip. Come on. I want to show you everything.
1: I don't want to look at everything. I want to look at you. You're very lovely, Louise.
2: Philip.
1: Oh. Well, that was good. I never dared to really kiss you when you came to see me at that place.
2: You used to kiss me the way a little boy kisses his mother. No. No more. Now, do let me show you the house.
1: Just as you say.
2: Here's the living room. And there, over by the window, is your chair.
1: Oh, you found exactly the right spot for it. Just as I knew you would. Oh, this is solid comfort. All that's lacking is my pipe and slippers and a highball.
2: There isn't a drop in the house.
1: Oh, then I'll drive into town and get some.
2: It isn't as easy as all that. Scotch is as scarce as hen's teeth.
1: No, I'm not fussy. I'll settle for rye or bourbon.
2: Philip, perhaps you don't realize what a time I've been through.
1: Oh, don't look at me like that, Louise. Let's not fall out the minute I get home.
2: I only want to do what's best for you.
1: I know you do. Right now's a good time to set something straight, Louise. It wasn't drinking that threw me out of gear.
2: I wish...
1: Now, wait a minute. Let me finish. I know for a while I was drinking heavily. Too heavily. But it wasn't that. I mean, not only that. I was working 14, 15, 16 hours a day, every day. It was the endless worry. It was that big housing project with 101 things going wrong with it every time I turned my head. The wonder to me is I lasted as long as I did.
2: How about Harry?
1: Yeah, Harry. Poor guy, I dumped the whole thing right in his lap. How's it coming along?
2: I haven't the slightest idea.
1: Well, hasn't Harry told you about it?
2: I haven't seen him for months.
1: Here now, hold everything, Louise. Why, you mustn't blame Harry. It wasn't his fault.
2: He's your partner, but he let you work yourself into a nervous breakdown.
1: No, that's not fair. He did his share of the work. Just happened that most of the detail of that housing project was more in my line than in his. You know old Harry, it just isn't in him to worry.
2: No, he left the worry to you.
1: That's not at all like you, Louise. If I'd listened to Harry, I'd have been all right. He was always at me to take it easy. Did his best to make me take time out for that fishing trip.
2: If you don't mind, we won't talk of that.
1: A trip I never took. Got so for a while, it was all I could think about. Sitting in the office, stewing over forms at my drafting board, trying to figure out how to make bricks without straw, and all the time my mind would be up in northern Wisconsin, tangling with those big muskies.
2: You wouldn't have been half so ill if that fishing trip hadn't become an obsession. Oh, let's not talk about it. I should think we could start all over again as if you'd never been away.
1: Well, I have an idea that talking about it's the only way to get it out of my system. You wouldn't treat a boil by ignoring it.
2: I'll answer. I'm sure it's for me anyway.
1: Probably so, dear.
2: Hello? Yes, he's home. No, he's lying down. Very well. I'll tell him.
1: Why did you close the door, Louise?
2: I don't know. I didn't even realize that I did.
1: Who was it?
2: Oh, this local exchange. It's forever calling the wrong number.
1: That wasn't a wrong number. It was Harry, wasn't it?
2: Yes, it was. But I didn't think it was worthwhile to bother you. He only wanted me to give you his regards.
1: You might have known I'd want to talk to Harry. Oh, well, I'll run into Chicago to see him in a few days.
2: No. Philip, I want you to promise me that you'll sell out. There's no reason for you to go back to work. We've more than enough to live on.
1: Well, a man can't retire at 40.
2: There are other things besides work. You could play golf. You could take up some kind of a hobby.
1: I'd go crazy.
2: Philip! Please. Please don't ever say that word.

0: I've been helping out Louise by more or less looking after your financial affairs while you were away, Philip. All the details are here if you'd like to go over them.
1: Jack, please don't bother Philip right now with that sort of thing. He knows we can rely on you.
0: But after all, sis...
2: She's right, Jack. I can't trust my wife's brother. Oh,
0: thanks, old man. I'm glad you feel that way about it. However, there's something that's just come up that I'd like to have you decide for yourselves. I have a tenant who's willing to pay $75 a month for the cottage.
1: Well, we'd better snap it up, Philip.
2: Why, we've lived in that cottage while we were building the house. And I'm not sure if it wasn't the happiest year of our married life.
0: It's a case of sentiment or $75 a month. Take your choice.
2: I'll take sentiment. We can do without the $75. Thanks a lot for everything you've done, Jack. I appreciate it.
1: Philip, don't you think it might be best to leave everything in Jack's hands?
0: It wouldn't be any bother.
2: I'm supposed to be all right now. Remember?
3: Go ahead, say it. I disgraced you. I behaved like a boor, didn't I?
1: I couldn't see any special reason for you to call Mr. Peters an unmitigated old fool.
3: Look, a lot of things happened these 6 months I was away. He kept bringing up things that anyone who followed the newspapers would be bound to know. But I was stumped. I felt like saying, you know why I don't know what you're talking about. No, I'm not crazy now, but I was for 6 months.
1: Philip, I've asked you before. Please.

0: Good morning, darling. Good morning, darling. You don't have to give me the silent treatment, Louise, just because I got tight last night. I did it purposely. It proved something I had to know. Proved I don't need to be afraid of this stuff anymore. It's lost whatever hold it may have had on me. Louise, are you listening to me?
1: I'm busy, Philip. I'm writing a letter to Mother.
0: Oh? Well, give her my love and tell her to hurry up and send the boys back.
1: We can't have them back yet, Philip. I really don't think I could manage the extra work.
0: But I want to see them. I haven't laid eyes on them since before I went away. It's been almost 8 months.
1: Well, they could come up for a day. We could have a picnic.
0: Well, a day's better than nothing. We could dig up some old junk and reorganize McNamara's band.
1: Philip, I think that the idea of a grown man and two boys parading around and making a lot of noise is utterly silly. It seems to me there are lots of things you and the boys could do that would be more constructive.

0: Dad, you're all right now, aren't you?
1: Yes, son. I'm all right now.
2: Gee, you were funny, Dad.
1: Was I, Bobby? When was that?
2: When you was fishing off the sleeping porch into the yard. You kept hollering, I got one. I got a big one. It made me kind of laugh.
0: Go on. You were scared stiff. You were bawling. And when those men took Dad away, you bawled all night. And now you say it was funny.
1: Peter, Bobby. Do you remember that old clock we wound up too tight?
0: Oh, sure. I remember.
2: So do I.
1: Well, remember how all of a sudden it seemed to go haywire? For a minute or so, every wheel in the works went around like mad, and the little hand raced the big one around the dial.
0: It kept whirring and striking, whirring and striking. Uh-huh. I remember. And then it let out a big kind of a twang, and all the works were jumbled up inside.
2: And it didn't run anymore.
1: Yeah, that's right. But when we sent it to the clockmaker, it came back as good as ever. Do you remember what he told us? That there were 50 more years in the old clock if we took care of it.
0: You won't let yourself get wound up too tight ever again, will you, Dad?
1: Never again, Peter.
2: You were funny, though. You kept saying that was the biggest muskie you ever saw.
3: Peter, Bobby, go into the house. Your hands and faces are filthy. Go and wash.
0: Okay, Mom.
2: We'll be back in a little while, Dad.
0: And then we can play McNamara's band.
1: Right.
3: You. How could you? How could you do such a thing?

0: No. It's quite out of the question. And that's final, do you understand? I won't have him bothered. You've got to leave him alone.
1: Louise.
0: No, goodbye.
1: Let me have that phone, please. Harry?
2: Philip, how are you, old boy?
1: I've never felt better in my life. What were you phoning about, Harry?
2: Nothing very much. Nothing for you to worry about.
1: Oh, I'm not the worrying kind anymore, Harry. You couldn't hire me to worry. What were you and Louise talking about?
2: Oh, it wasn't anything especially important, Phil. Just,
1: What is it? Listen, Harry. If it's anything to do with the business, I want to know what it is.
2: Well, now, if you put it that way, Phil, we've been asked to design a prefabricated house for the government. That struck me it was right up your street, but I don't
1: I'll be down at the office in the morning.
2: Hey, hold on a minute now. Here, I won't have it at the office. I'll send you all the dope, and you can work it out at home. But you stay away from the office, and I'm not kidding, Phil. I mean it.
1: All right, Harry, just as you say, but don't send the specifications here. I'll phone you later and tell you where to send them.
2: Well, what's the idea?
1: Goodbye, Harry.
0: What did you mean by telling Harry not to send those specifications here?
1: It's simple. I meant that I'm leaving.
0: You can't, Philip. You shan't leave me. I won't let you. Philip, won't you try to understand? All I've ever thought
1: I thought I was coming home. If this is what you call coming home, we've come the long way around.
0: Maybe I've been a fool, but don't you see? Oh, you must see, Philip. I was afraid, terribly, horribly afraid.
1: A man can't spend his days with fear. It eats his heart out, rots his insides away.
0: I wanted you to forget.
1: A man's made up of his experiences. He's got to be able to live with them in order to live with himself.
0: Where are you going?
1: I haven't even thought about that. All I've thought about is that I've got to get away from you. I love you, Louise. I always have and I always will. But you're poisoning the air I breathe. I've got to go now before I start hating you.
3: Hello?
0: Mother?
3: Louise, child, whatever's the matter? I've tried to get you three times since Tuesday, but your phone must have been out of order. What's happened between you and Philip?
0: He left me.
3: Left you?
0: Yes.
3: Well, I thought something must be wrong the way he acted. He wouldn't talk about you at all.
0: You've seen him?
3: Why, yes. He came by yesterday afternoon and took the boys away for the weekend.
0: Oh.
3: Whatever's come between you, Louise? Well, I thought...
0: I can't talk about it now, Mother. Goodbye.

0: Mrs. Carr, Dr. Semler.
1: How do you do? Mrs. Carr?
2: You remember me, don't you, Dr. Semler? My husband, about 8 months ago.
1: Oh, but of course, Mrs. Carr. Forgive me, please. And how is Mr. Carr doing?
2: He was released from the sanitarium 2 months ago. Dr. Semler, I've got to talk to you. Oh,
1: certainly, Mrs. Carr. Sit down. There, please. Now, make yourself comfortable. Lie back and relax. That's right. Think of yourself as a spring, slowly unwinding. Wait until the spring is fully unwound before you try to tell me anything.
2: How well do you remember my husband's case, Dr. Semler?
1: Let me see. Too much work, a little too much alcohol, something snapped. All too often it happens in these trying times. My prescription was rest and proper care.
2: He had all that, Dr. Semler, at the sanitarium. And he was discharged after 6 months as completely cured. At least, they said he was.
1: But you yourself are not certain.
2: How can I tell, Dr. Semler? I've done everything I know to make it easy for him. I let our house in Winnetka and moved to a quiet place in Woodstock so that he'd be away from all former associations. I even sent our two boys to stay at my mother's so they wouldn't bother him with their noise.
1: I see. Mrs. Carr, since he has been home, has he ever given any indication of returning to irrationality?
2: No. I can't say that he has. But now he's gone back to work. To the same kind of work that drove him crazy.
1: Mrs. Carr, let me ask you something. Do you know what an anxiety neurosis is?
2: No, not exactly.
1: Then I shall tell you. It is a term which we use to describe a person who is a slave to a remote fear.
2: I don't think you understand, Dr. Semler. I must not have explained things very clearly. Philip isn't a bit like that.
1: Philip?
2: Yes, my husband. He isn't like that at all.
1: My dear young lady, we are not talking about your husband. We are talking about you.
2: A ticket to Winnetka, please. One way.
3: That'll be 59 cents, please.
2: Do you know where the car place is? Out on the lakefront?
3: Sure, I know where it is. Get in, lady.
2: I don't want the large house, please. I want the little cottage on the south side.
3: Here you are, lady. 85 cents.
2: Thank you. Here, keep the change.
4: Louise.
2: I have a comb and some tissue paper in my handbag. Do you suppose I could join McNamara's band?

You have heard James Ronald's story, The Long Way Round, adapted for Author's Playhouse by Jack Mitchell and directed by Mr. Albert Cruz. Miss Lorette Philbrandt was heard as Louise, Mr. Ralph Camargo as Philip. Others in the cast of Author's Playhouse tonight were Mr. Armand Hunter, Mr. Sidney Mason, Miss Helen Baymiller, Master Arthur Young, and Bobby Ellis. The organ music was arranged and played by Mr. Lewis Webb. Next week, same time, same station, Author's Playhouse will bring you Robert Carson's hilarious story of Washington in wartime. A call for Mr. Garrett.

0: This is the National...
1: Hello, sir. 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
1: Lovely, isn't it? 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
6: There are many stories and many legends about the romance of Marie Ferchera and Crown Prince Rudolph. The actual historic facts have been set down for all to read, but the events leading up to those happenings have been cloaked in legend. Here, then, is one of these legends, Rendezvous at Meyerling.
7: Fasten my pendant, Anna. There you are, mademoiselle.
8: How do I look?
7: In all my life, I have never seen anyone so beautiful. You will be the belle of the ball.
8: You know, Anna, I have the strangest feeling. I think this night is going to be important to me.
7: And why should it not be? You are young and beautiful, and you are going to a masked ball in the prettiest costume any young lady could want.
8: Where is my mask?
7: Here it is, right by your gloves.
9: Come, Marie. Your father and Arnold are already waiting in the carriage.
8: Oh, I wish Arnold were not going with us.
7: Arnold is so dull. He always says the same things.
9: Arnold is of good family, and he will make you a very good match. What more do you want?
8: I want someone who is challenging and romantic. I want someone who makes it fun to be alive.
9: Arnold is a very fine young man.
8: Arnold, you watch. As soon as we start to dance, he'll say, Marie, you do look most charming tonight. And then he'll wait a while and he'll say, Marie, you are the most splendid dancer I know. And then he is sure to say...

0: Marie, you do look most charming tonight.
1: Thank you, Arnold.
0: Not at all. Marie, you are the most splendid dancer I know.
1: Arnold, I feel a bit faint. Would you mind? I'd like to go over by the balcony a moment.
0: Of course, Marie. I hope you feel better, though. We've just arrived and we've the whole evening ahead of us.
1: Yes, the whole evening. Arnold, would you mind getting me a glass of water?
0: Of course, Marie. Will you be all right alone?
1: Yes, of course. I'll be quite all right alone.
0: I won't be long, Marie.
2: Now, what is such a pretty young lady doing all by herself out here on the balcony?
1: Oh, I beg your pardon. I didn't know anyone was out here.
2: Don't go.
1: Well, I can't stay out here. I don't even know you.
2: Well, I don't know you. I'm going to take a chance. After all, this is a masked ball, and a great many strangers will get acquainted tonight on the pretext of pretending they're talking to an old friend.
1: I don't know you, do I?
2: No, not yet.
1: Isn't it strange? I feel as though I do.
2: Isn't it strange? So do I. Would you dance?
1: Yes, I'd love to.
2: Something about the way you fit into my arms that's just about perfect.
1: I really should leave you. You know, I had a partner.
2: Yes?
1: I sent him for some water about... Oh, it must have been 2 hours ago.
2: You think he may come looking for you?
1: Oh, definitely. He's a very conscientious young man.
2: Do you know what I do about conscientious people?
1: No, what?
2: I run away from them. What do you say?
1: Where shall we run to?
2: Any place, every place. Come on, let's take a look at Vienna. I'd like to see how it looks with you beside me.
1: How does it usually look?
2: Serious, stodgy, dull. But I don't think it'll look that way tonight. Do you?
1: No. I don't think it'll look like that tonight.
3: Marie! Marie!
1: That's my young man.
2: Come on, out through this door.
3: Marie!
0: Oh, Marie.
1: And then what did you do?
2: I said, Madame, no self-respecting captain of the guard would think of going out with a lady he didn't know. I must be excused.
1: So, you're a captain of the guard.
2: Well, I was that night, anyhow.
1: Oh, it's a wonderful night, isn't it? Just look at that moon.
2: Nah, I ordered it especially for you. I called in Alphonse just before I left the ball. Alphonse is my man. Alphonse, I said, I want a very special moon tonight because I'm going to meet a very special young lady.
1: You may be disappointed when I take off my mask.
2: No. Give me your arm. Let us walk along the Danube and pretend that we've walked here every night for the past 3 months.
1: Why 3 months?
2: Because with 3 months' acquaintance behind us, you couldn't possibly be offended if I kissed you. And I am going to kiss you, you know?
1: You're

0: night that we met, that I had to kiss you. Oh, darling.
1: I've waited a long time for you and for that kiss. I've waited a very long time.
0: Take off that mask.
1: Take off yours.
0: All right. Hello, my darling.
1: Hello, my darling. Look, it's almost daylight.
0: Mm.
1: This has been the most beautiful evening of my life.
0: Yeah, I'm sorry it's over. Come, I'll take you to your door.
1: When will I see you again?
0: I don't know. As soon as possible.
1: Isn't it funny? I don't know who you are or anything about you. I don't even know your name. I only know that there's always been a loneliness inside of me. And now it's gone.
0: Oh, you're sweet. You're so very sweet. Does it matter that you don't know my name or who I am?
1: No. All that matters is that at last I've met you.
0: Oh. You know, I never in my life believed that people actually did fall in love at first sight. But they do, don't they?
1: Oh, yes, they do.
0: I'll see you soon.
1: I'll be waiting.
2: Well, Marie, where have you been?
1: I don't know how to answer that. Oh, I think I've been in heaven.
2: Are you aware that it's daylight now? Your father and Arnold and I were nearly frantic. Whom did you leave the ball with?
1: I don't know his name.
2: You don't know his name? Marie, what's come over you?
1: You'd never understand, Mama.
2: You are a shameless girl. If I ever know you to do anything so disgraceful again, I shall send you away from Vienna forever. Now get to your bed. I suppose you've forgotten that you're to be presented to the Empress this afternoon.
1: I had forgotten. I had forgotten everything in the world.
3: Your Majesty, the Baroness Fachera and her daughter, Baroness Marie Fachera.
2: Your Majesty?
1: Your Majesty. Your daughter is very lovely, Baroness Fachera.
2: Your Majesty is most gracious.
1: Tell me, Marie, would you like to join my ladies in waiting here at court?
4: Oh, Your Majesty, it would be the greatest honor of my life.
1: It will be a pleasure to have you. I've known your father and mother a long time. You've been away at school, or I would have invited you before. Oh, Rudolph!
5: Yes?
1: Come and meet the Baroness Fachera and her daughter, Marie. This is my son, Crown Prince Rudolph.
0: Baroness Fachera?
1: And the Baroness Marie Fachera.
0: Baroness, it's indeed a pleasure to meet you both.
1: Isn't Stephanie coming to the reception, Rudolph?
0: No, Mother, she isn't feeling well today.
1: Rudolph's wife is not as strong as our Austrian girls. Won't you introduce Marie to some of the other Rudolph while I have a chat with her mother?
0: I'll be delighted. Will you take my arm, Baroness?
1: With pleasure, Your Highness.
0: Come in here where we can be alone. I think you've met everyone anyway. You aren't... You're sorry you came, aren't you? I would have told you last night who I was, but I was afraid you would run away. So I thought, tonight we'll keep everything shut out. Then whatever happens, we shall have had that much at any event.
1: You meant never to see me again?
0: I would have tried to stay away from you. I don't know whether I would have succeeded.
1: Are you in love with Stephanie?
0: I'm in love with you. My marriage is the usual royal marriage, my dear. I've never been in love with... I've never been in love in my life until now.
1: We mustn't stay here in the library. Someone will come hunting for us.
0: Not while the refreshments are being served. Marie, what are we to do?
1: What can we do?
0: Two things. Either see each other or not see each other.
1: The wise thing is not exactly the happy thing, is it?
0: Marie, don't turn away from me. Look at me.
1: I don't want to look at you. If I do, I'll be lost because I must not see you again. We should never have met.
0: We had to meet. We belong to each other. Marie.
1: Please, don't put your arms around me. You were a prince and married. You can never belong to me.
0: But I do belong to you.
1: It's wrong. It's wicked.
0: No, you're saying those things because you've heard other people say them. Is it wrong to be happy? Is it wicked when together we have a world of our own that is beautiful and exciting and sweet and wonderful?
1: Yes, because you're married.
0: What kind of a marriage is it? Because the heads of two governments think marriage is politics? Does that make it good and right

0: fine. A marriage is only good when it's between two people who want to live together because they cannot bear to live apart. Oh, Marie, if I could marry you...
1: Don't say those things. We have no future, not together. Let's not talk of what might have been or should have been.
0: Marie, the hours we live run out swiftly. We've already wasted much of the time that we could have been together. Let's take the hours we have and live them as they come. Let us take whatever measure of happiness life will give us.
1: And how will it end?
0: I don't know. But if it matters how it ends, then go now, Marie. I won't follow you. I won't ever try to see you again. I'll respect your judgment. Well, Marie?
1: Oh, my darling. My darling. I cannot say I will not see you again. It doesn't matter how it ends if I can be with you. You are all the happiness that I can know in my lifetime, I know that. Whether it's wrong or right or good or bad is beyond my power to judge now. I only know I love you. And I must see you. Or I will die.
0: Marie.
1: Let us take the hours and live them as they come. Without questions, without regrets. Until they end. If sorrow comes... When sorrow comes...
0: When sorrow comes, we will meet it together. Oh, don't cry. Please don't cry, Marie.
1: I think loves like ours, Rudolph, are always set to tears.
0: No. This hour will be gay. From the beginning, it will be gay.
1: From the beginning until the ending.

0: In just a moment, we will bring you the second act of Rendezvous at Meyerling, starring Victor Jory. It's the 11th of March. Winter is almost over and spring is in the air. 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
1: And now the second act of Rendezvous at Meyerling, starring Victor Jory as the Crown Prince and featuring Claire Neeson as Marie.
2: I suppose you've heard about Crown Prince Rudolph and that girl, that Baroness Vecchera.
3: I should say I have. Everyone in Austria has heard about them. Shameless pair. I saw them myself last night, dancing at our garden.
4: I love to dance with you. You have wings when you dance.
3: It's because I'm dancing with you.
4: Look, everyone is looking at us.
3: No, there are no people there. We are dancing alone across a star, without another human being in sight.
4: Let's dance forever.
3: Yes, let us dance forever.
5: Well, I don't know what you think about it, but I think the prince is a disgrace to the whole country.
6: I don't know why his father or his wife doesn't do something about it. You know, I saw them riding in a carriage yesterday through the Vienna woods at positively breakneck speed.
3: Faster, Rudolph, faster.
7: Oh, this is the best team I've ever had. What a pair of horses.
3: I've never ridden like this in my life. It's like rushing to meet life, isn't it?
7: I'll have to check them. We're almost to the end. Whoa! Whoa there, steady. Steady.
3: I hope they have supper already for us. I'm starved to death.
7: What would you eat?
3: What does a crown prince usually eat? Peacock's breast and lark's tongue.
7: And what does a baroness usually eat?
3: Oh,
7: how about roast beef?
3: Wonderful, darling, wonderful.
7: You're such a good fellow, Marie. You have such a zest for living.
3: Yes, because I want every moment to be very full. I'm telling you, I saw them with my own eyes last night, walking beside the Danube, outside the city, arm in arm.
7: Ask me for something, you've always wanted. I'd like to give you the world.
3: You have given me the world.
7: There's nothing that would make you more happy?
3: Yes, there is. But you couldn't give it to me, Rudolph.
7: No, tell me.
3: I'd like a house.
7: Yes?
3: A small house somewhere out here beside the Danube.
7: Oh.
3: A house that you would be the heart of, Rudolph. A friendly house where we could invite the people we love to come and laugh with us.
7: Yes, yes.
3: And that would stretch to make room for two or three little boys who would look like you. And scowl like you and smile that same quick smile that makes my heart turn over. Rudolph. Oh, Rudolph.
7: Oh, my dear.
3: You see, I told you couldn't give it to me.
7: Such dreams are for the people, never for rulers.
3: All over the country, people are sitting before their fires now in houses like that. And few of them know how fortunate they are. Or how desperately we'd like to be one of them.
7: The world has no place in it for you or me. The world has locked its doors and set its words against us. We have only each other, Marie.
3: That is so much more than many people have, Rudolph.
7: You are my world. You're my life and my love and my happiness. I'll never give you up, Marie. Even though I die for it, I'll never give you up.
3: Oh, Rudolph. Even though I die for it, I'll never give you up. You are never to see Crown Prince Rudolph again. I forbid you. Do you realize that everyone in the world is gossiping about you?
8: I don't care what anyone in the world is saying. It's no one's concern but our own.
3: You are behaving shamelessly. Sneaking out at all hours. Telling me you're going to meet some friend in the afternoon and meeting that man. Constantly lying, deceiving. A year this has been going on, and in spite of everything I've said, I'm ashamed to have to acknowledge you as my daughter.
8: Mother, please, please listen to me. Now try to understand.
3: I shall never understand, nor do I want to understand. What is right, what is wrong, there is no compromise that can be made with honor. Rudolph is married, and he is the future ruler of Austria.
8: I love him.
3: You have no right to love him.
8: Do you think you can say you must not love, and that will make a difference? If you do, you have no comprehension of love like this. We didn't choose to fall in love. We didn't plan it. It just happened, that's all. Happened the moment I looked at him. It was like coming home. I know he's married. I know he's the future emperor. But knowing it doesn't make any difference because we belong together. Together we are somehow complete and content. And apart, neither of us has anything. If that were not true of him, too, then I would do as you ask. But as long as he needs me and wants me, I will see him.
3: You are a wicked, shameless girl.
8: I'm not wicked. My love is good and honest and real. If we were hypocrites or bad people, we would have hidden our romance and lied about it. You shall not, you cannot make me ashamed of my love. It is my pride, it is my honor. It is my whole life.
3: Marie, you are never to see the Crown Prince again. This disgraceful affair is going to end right now. And forever.
9: Rudolph, there is no use in any further discussion. I forbid you to see this woman again.
7: You don't understand, Father. You will never understand.
9: No, I don't understand. What kind of a man are you? What kind of a prince? You have no right to sully the Habsburg name. You're disgracing your country and the throne that you will inherit. I order you to put this woman from your life. You are a prince of the House of Habsburg. Your dignity and honor is the dignity and honor of the entire lineage.
7: And if I refuse to do as you ask...
9: Then I will take matters into my own hands and see that she is sent where you will never see her.
7: Well, Rudolph? Very well, Father. I will do as you ask. I'll meet her just once more and tell her. And then you will have nothing to fear from me again.
9: I don't mean to be unfeeling, Rudolph. I know what it is to love. But love must be put aside if it is at odds with honor. When will you tell her?
7: Going for a day's hunting, Meierling. I'll take her with me. You surely cannot deny me the right to tell her in my own way.
9: You give me your word that this will be your last rendezvous?
7: Yes. Our meeting at Meierling will be our last rendezvous.
8: Come out on the balcony, Rudolph. Look, the stars are fading. It's a beautiful night. I'm glad it's so beautiful. You know, it's a strange feeling to look at the stars and the moon and know that you'll never see them again. You suddenly feel that you should look long and hard at everything.
7: It's not necessary for you to go through this, Marie. I'll leave you behind if you like. You're young, you're lovely. You have so much to live for.
8: I have nothing to live for in a world that you've left. Come sit beside the fire with me for a little while.
7: If you like. Here. Let me put my arm around you.
8: Darling.
7: Tell me. If we had had that house, what would it be like?
8: Well, every morning I would have gotten up early and fixed your breakfast.
7: Yes.
8: And we would have had it in front of the fire. And then I would have walked with you down to get the carriage.
7: Yes.
8: And ridden a ways with you and then walked home.
7: And where would I be going?
8: To work.
7: Oh, I see.
8: And then I would have cleaned the house and dusted and made everything right for you to come home to. And in the afternoon, the boys and I would have had a frolic outside. Mm. And then I would get them all scrubbed and clean and ready for their father.
7: And I'd come home and we'd have dinner and tuck the children in bed and then we'd sit like this night after night, growing old together. Oh, I'd have liked that house. I wish the world had a house for us, Marie.
8: I know.
7: Are you sorry? Have you any regrets?
8: Regrets? Not one. I've had a year of more happiness than most people have in a lifetime.
7: We've completed our lifetime this year, Marie.
8: I know. And it's been beautiful.
7: Maybe the beauty hurt a little now and then when people closed in on it. But even the pain was beautiful.
8: Oh, Rudolph, the only thing that frightens me a little is that we're facing the unknown now. I may never feel your arms or your lips again. I may never find you again.
7: Yes, you'll find me. It will only be a step. We'll cross the threshold together and then we'll find peace. And there's no peace on earth for us, my darling. There never would be.
8: I know. And all day I've been praying that we will find it now. Look, my darling, it's almost dawn. Remember the night we met? The first time we saw the dawn together?
7: And now it's the last time. In this world. We've used up the hour, Marie. Now it's the last hour. Almost the last moment. Here, let me carry you.

0: Kiss me goodnight, Rudolph.
1: My darling.
0: Good night, my darling. Sweet dreams. God be with you until we meet again. Rudolph, there is a line, do you know it? Parting is such sweet sorrow.
1: But we shall meet again when it be morrow.
0: We shall meet again. We shall meet again. Look, the sun is coming up.
1: Yes. And we shall be free before it fully rises. We promised it would be our last rendezvous, and we've kept our word. Close your eyes, my darling. Close your eyes.
0: We shall meet again when it be morrow.

And so they kept the last rendezvous at Myling. And the world that had denied them the right to love talked about them, wondered about them, finally wept, and left them in peace.

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1: This is Victor Jory. Will you again let me select next week's play? Many have written for Paramount's poignant, exciting motion picture success, Till We Meet Again. A great many others have asked for Ben Heck's brilliant and moving story, Miracle in the Rain. And still others have asked for the beautiful love story of Robert Browning and Elizabeth Barrett. So won't you help me choose between Till We Meet Again, Miracle in the Rain, and the love story of Robert Browning and Elizabeth Barrett? 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And now, friends, something which we must all do our part. The heroic victories of our fighting men could not have been possible, of course, without the stores of good food that have gone to them. We have 5 million troops overseas, and more are going over every week. To feed them means that a lot more certain foods must be sent to them than went last year. And so, for civilians, the stocks of many vital foods are lower than ever before since the war began. That's why the recent stepping up of food rationing was so necessary. And a vital part of every civilian's war duty is 100% cooperation with the rationing program. Always pay your ration points in full. And whenever possible, buy low point and ration-free foods.
0: Our script today was an original radio play by Gene Holloway and was directed by Richard Sandville. 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
1: No rushing waters.
2: Then my uncle spoke.
1: Hey, Charlie, my boy, where are you?
3: Here, uncle. Here is my hand.
1: You realize what has happened? We are going upward.
3: Upward? But that's impossible.
1: We are going upward, very fast. Hands the torch. Can you light the torch?
4: Perhaps. There is now no wind to blow him out. I think he will burn in a moment. Ah, he is a good flame.
1: Bravo.
4: Look, we go up, up, in a well.
1: Yes, a well. A narrow vertical shaft. It is clear, Harry, that the waters of the Central Sea have flooded the bottom of the shaft and are now pushing us upward.
2: Yes, Uncle. But the question is, where does this shaft end?
1: As to that, I'm as ignorant as you. But I think we should be prepared for the worst.
2: If there is no opening to this shaft, then we shall either be crushed against the granite roof or suffocated. As it is, I don't seem to breathe very well.
1: It is a desperate situation, Harry. But I say, while there's life, there's but hope. Let us cheer ourselves. Let us eat.
4: Eat?
1: Eat, I say. Come and serve us some food.
4: Oh, master, it cannot be.
1: Come, we all need food. Or do you mean that our provisions are lost?
4: Is this handful of meat? There are these biscuits. All else is lost.
1: You are sure, Hans?
4: I am very sure, master.
2: Well, what do you think about chances now, Uncle?
1: I think we must make up our minds to eat. It will do us no good to stare at these few scraps. Hans, pass me the meat and biscuits. If a man's heart beats, then I say he continues to hope. There. I have made 3 portions of the food. Your portion, Harry. Yours, Hans. What are you smiling at, Hans?
4: Master, I have something here.
1: Something to eat.
4: Something to drink. A bottle of freedom.
1: Freedom. Holland chicken. Splendid, splendid. Approach the bottle, my good Hans. Take a drink, then pass it around.
4: It is good. Very good. Good.
1: Excellent. It will put strength into all of us, good Hans.
2: For a long time, I lay still and silent. When I looked again at the chronometer, it was 5 o'clock in the morning. It seemed to me that the temperature about us was rising, and the air, or lack of it, at times made breathing difficult. I said bitterly, "Well, if we're not drowned or flattened like pancakes or don't starve, we shall have the satisfaction of being burned and alive."
1: What is that, my boy? Hans, give me the torch. I want to examine the walls of this shaft.
4: Here, my master.
1: Thank you. This is eruptive granite. And we are still going up. Who knows? Yes. Who knows?
2: I wondered what my uncle meant. Could he somehow calculate the thickness of the crust over our heads? He put his hand on the rocky walls of the shaft and muttered again.
1: And this is silicous mineral. Good. Undoubtedly the transition period. What then? What then?
2: As we ascended further, the heat became well nigh unbearable. We removed our jackets and waistcoats. Presently, I touched a rock and found it so hot that I plunged my hand into the water to cool it. Involuntarily, I cried, "Take care! The water's scalding!"
1: What, Harry?
2: The water, it's scalding! Is there a furnace up above us?
1: Impossible. Quite impossible.
2: Then what does it mean? Where are we? Where are we going? Hans!
4: Here is the compass.
2: The thing's gone mad. First it points north, then south, now north again. That means the magnetism around us is in a state of flux. It means... That noise. You hear it?
1: What is frightening you, my boy?
2: Don't you hear? Don't you realize the water we're floating on is almost boiling and the compass has gone mad? It must be an earthquake.
1: I hope for something better than an earthquake.
2: What do you mean?
1: An eruption. I have every reason to think we are in the shaft of a crater in full volcanic action and vigor. And I beg to tell you that it is the most fortunate thing that could happen to us.
2: Fortunate?
5: You say we're about to be vomited from the earth with flames, rocks, cinders, and you call it fortunate?
1: Certainly. It is the only chance we have of escaping into the light of day.
2: I tried to calm myself, to think things out logically and sensibly. My uncle was right, absolutely right. We were being thrust up through the earth's crust, not on this occasion in an extinct volcano like Snæfells, but in a mountain of fire in full activity. From Cape Saknussemm, we had been swept northward many hundreds of leagues. Where then were we now? Under Iceland? Should we be belched up through Mount Hecla, or through one of the other seven fire funnels of the island? But what did it matter? We were doomed anyway. Towards morning, our speed of ascent increased still more. The vertical gallery became wider and wider. To right and left, I could discern long, dark corridors emitting thick and suffocating vapors and flickering tongues of flame. This, I thought, this surely is the end. My uncle, however, was not in the least perturbed.
1: My dear boy, it is merely burning sulfur. That is the common thing with a volcanic eruption.
5: But if the flames engulf us...
1: They will not engulf us.
5: Well, I suppose it's all the same, whether we choke to death, burn to death, or drown in scalding water.
1: There is no water. We are rising on a bed of lava. What is the time, good Hans?
4: 8 o'clock, master. 8 o'clock of the morning.
5: Strange. It's gone very quiet. What's happened?
4: We do not go up anymore. That is what happens.
5: The eruption has stopped. We are not moving.
1: Do not be alarmed. Before we are many minutes older, we shall continue our journey to the mouth of the crater. We are concerned with a volcano. The eruption is intermittent. It is compelled to breathe, just as we do. Ah, here we go again. Hang on tight, my friends. Hang on tight.
2: We ascended and stopped. Ascended and stopped again. I cannot say how many times the process was repeated. The heat became intense. I sweated from every pore. I must have become lightheaded, for I remember dimly how the powerful arms of Hans suddenly clutched me.
4: Be still, Master Harry, be still. For the race will protect your head on the roof of the shaft. Everything is all right. It is all right.
2: I have only a confused recollection of continual detonations, of the shaking of the granite walls, of the raft whirling like a spinning top as it floated on the stream of hot lava. Huge flames roaring all about us. A hot, searing wind blowing from the secret furnaces of the earth. My heart throbbing with terror. This is all I remember.

0: When I opened my eyes, I felt Hans clutching me by the belt. With the other hand, he supported my uncle. I realized presently that I was lying on a mountain slope, scarcely 2 paces from a gully into which I would surely have slipped at the first false step. I was not hurt, but stiff, bruised all over. Like a man rousing from a dream, my uncle asked,
1: Where are we?
2: Who can tell, Meister?
1: In Iceland?
2: No, not Iceland.
1: How do you know?
2: Look about you, Master.
0: We should be at Spitsbergen, I thought. I expected to see a snow-covered cone and widespread glaciers. But no. Here was sunlight. Intense, warming, piercing sunlight. We had been cast from the crater half naked, and I could feel the warmth of the sun soaking through and through my body. After some delay, the professor spoke.
1: No, it really does not look like Iceland.
0: Perhaps it's the island of Jan Mayen.
1: Oh, out of the question, my boy. This is not a northern volcano.
0: Oh, it's easy to say that, Uncle, but you can't be sure.
1: Look, my boy, down to the base of the mountain. Now, what do you see?
0: Trees.
1: What trees? You recognize them?
0: Could be olives. Figs.
1: Exactly. And yonder there are vines loaded with grapes.
0: And now, as my eyes became accustomed to the brilliant light, I saw beneath me the waters of a sea or lake, which made an island of this enchanted land. Over towards the rising sun was a small port, clustered with houses. Strange-looking boats were anchored in the harbor. Far beyond, numerous small islands could be seen, so many that I was reminded of bees about a beehive. To the west lay a distant mountainous coastline, with one prodigiously lofty cone surmounted by heavy clouds. To the north, there was nothing but water, sparkling in the sun. I asked, "Where can we be?"
1: Now, wherever we are, it is rather warm. And what is more, the volcano is erupting. And I see no sense in staying here to receive a piece of rock upon my head. Let us descend and find somebody who will tell us where we are. Ah, to tell the truth, I feel I'm dying of thirst and hunger. Forward, Hans. Forward.
0: We slithered over piles of ashes, avoiding the streams of hot lava which glided horribly beside us like serpents. As we slipped and scrambled, I said, "We must be somewhere in Asia. On the coast of India, perhaps, or Malaya. We've crossed through the globe and come out at the Antipodes."
1: "But the compass, my boy. Explain the compass. It always pointed northward."
0: I can't explain it. It's a mystery."
1: "No mystery at all. The compass lied."
0: "The compass lied? How do you know?"
1: "Because if it didn't lie, we are now at the North Pole." "Does that strike you as reasonable?"
0: I did not know what to think, nor did I much care, for I too was tormented with thirst and hunger. After a 2 hours' march, we reached a beautiful spread of country where olives, pomegranates, and vines abounded. What a delight it was to press these fruits to our lips. Not far off, near some fresh and mossy grass, I found a spring of fresh water. And here we paused to wash our hands, feet, and faces. While we were doing this, a small boy appeared between 2 tufted olive trees. I cried, "Ah, here's a small inhabitant of this happy land. Boy, boy!
1: Here, runs away. Hey, catch him, Hans, catch him."
2: "I will." "Boy, come here, come here."
0: The boy was poorly dressed and terribly scared at our appearance. And who would blame him? Half naked, with tangled hair and ragged beards, we must have looked very ill-favored in his young eyes. Hans caught up with him and dragged him back.
2: "Here he is. But he will not speak. Nothing will he say."
1: "Let me try, Hans.
3: Wie heißt dieser Berg?"
1: "He does not speak, so we are not in Germany. Boy, what is the name of this mountain?" Is he dumb, I wonder? Let us try a little Italian on him. Dove noi siamo? Poi, must I give you a good shaking to loosen your tongue? Come si nomma questa isola?
4: Stromboli! Stromboli!
0: Stromboli. So we were in the central Mediterranean, amidst the eastern archipelago of mythological memory, in the ancient Strongylos, where Aeolus chained up the wind and the tempest, and those blue mountains which rose towards the rising sun were the mountains of Calabria, and that mighty volcano which rose on the southern horizon was the fierce and celebrated Etna. Oh, what a journey. What a marvelous and extraordinary journey we had made. For we had entered the earth by one volcano and had come out by another, more than 1,200 leagues from Sneffels. So was our great adventure ended. There is little more for me to add. We were kindly received by the fishermen of Stromboli, and after a rest of 48 hours, we started our homeward journey. On the 9th of October, we arrived in Hamburg, and here our faithful Hans bade us farewell and departed for his native Iceland. Shortly, too, I married my uncle's goddaughter, my dearest, my ever-beloved Gretchen, though that, as they say, is another story. My uncle's greatness as both a scientist and an explorer was speedily recognized. Hamburg gave a festival in our honor. A public meeting of the Johanneum Institute was held at which the professor related the full story of our adventures, omitting only the mystery in connection with our lying compass.
1: Ah, that compass. Why did it point to the south instead of to the north? It baffles me, Harry. It baffles me.
0: I think I can explain it now, Uncle.
1: You can?
0: Yes. For 6 months now, it has lain untouched and unnoticed here in your study. As you see, the needle still points to the south.
1: Well, bless me, so it does. But why, my boy? Why?
0: Because during that hurricane on the Central Sea, we encountered a ball of fire. Remember?
1: Of course I remember. But what has that to do with it?
0: The ball of fire turned our raft into a magnet, didn't it? And likewise, Uncle, it turned the compass topsy-turvy.
1: So it was a trick of the electricity. Brilliant, Harry, brilliant. Ha, now I am happy. You have cleared up for me the one great mystery of our journey. Our unforgettable journey to the center of the earth.

0: That was the eighth and last installment of A Journey to the Center of the Earth, adapted by Howard Jones from the novel by Jules Verne. The cast was as follows. Harry Lawson was played by Bernard Horsfall, Professor von Hartwig by Jeffrey Banks, and Hans Bjolke by John Daglish. It was produced in the north of England by Trevor Hill. Tomorrow in Storytime on Radio 4 at 5:25, you'll be able to hear the third installment of The Flight of the Heron by D.K. Broster, which has been abridged for reading on radio in 8 parts, and tomorrow's episode is called The Flood Tide. That's tomorrow.
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0: Is that proper farmhouse cheddar?
1: No, I don't think so.
0: What about that?
1: No. It's quite nice, though.
0: Is it? Do you think I might try a piece? I'll have 2 ounces, please.
2: Jacobs, the cream of cream crackers.
3: Hold it, how much is that vase?
4: It's 1,000 years old and worth £10,000.
3: Ha ha, this curly whirly with all its miles of chewy toffee covered in creamy Cadbury's chocolate is 10 minutes old and only costs 3p. 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But you can't chew a vase.
5: Once upon a time there was an engineer. Choo-choo Charlie was his name, we hear. He had an engine and he sure had fun. He used good and plenty candy to make his train run.
6: Charlie says, love my good and plenty. Charlie says, really rings the bell. Charlie says, love my good and plenty. Don't know any other candy that I love so well.
3: How much is that vase?
4: It's 1,000 years old and worth £10,000.
3: Ha ha! 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

0: like a medicine. 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
3: Good evening. Come in, won't you? You seem a bit nervous. Perhaps it would calm you a little if I were to read to you from the secret journal of Professor Drake. It's a fascinating tale. I call it Journey into the Unknown. There are some extremely interesting entries in Professor Drake's journal, particularly those beginning with the entry made October 1st, which reads, "Today my son Paul has reached the final stages in the preparation of his serum number 17. After 2 years of intensive work and 16 failures, he believes that he's at last succeeded."
4: But just think of it, Paul. Before you took the serum, you could only lift 200 pounds. But now you can lift 400. Why, your strength has been doubled.
5: Yes. With the added strength my serum will give him, man will be able to resist diseases that he succumbs to now. His lifespan will be lengthened by 20 or 30 years. Perhaps he...
4: No, I'll answer it, Paul. Oh, it's you, Julia.
6: Yes, I want to see Paul.
4: Oh, you can't, Julia. He's right in the midst of an experiment.
6: But I haven't seen or heard from him in 2 weeks. After all, I am his fiancée.
4: But, Julia, he can't be disturbed. He's in the...
6: Oh, hello, darling.
5: Why, Julia.
6: Oh, you squeeze me so tightly.
5: I'm sorry, dear. I'm afraid I don't know my own strength.
6: Oh, that's all right. Paul, what kind of experiment is it you're working on?
5: Darling, I can't reveal anything yet, not even to you. But when my work is done, you'll be the first one to hear about it.
3: Here's the entry for October 7th. Serum number 17 is effective beyond Paul's wildest hopes.
4: Oh, think of it, Paul. Today you were able to lick up 600 pounds with ease.
5: Yes.
4: Why are you staring at yourself in the mirror so?
5: Father, do you notice any change in the shape of my head?
4: Why, no, Paul. And I'd certainly notice a change if there were one.
5: Yes, of course. It must be just my imagination.
3: On October 8th, he wrote, "This morning when I entered the laboratory, I found Paul fast asleep at his desk. I woke him."
4: Paul, wake up. Huh? You should have gone to bed when I... Paul. No, it can't be.
5: What is it, Father? What's wrong?
4: Your face.
5: My face. Quick, hand me that mirror.
4: Here.
5: No. I was right. Look at me, Father. My face has become broad. The features flattened. The cheekbones prominent. And notice how thick the hair on my body has become. I've reverted to the Neanderthal man.
4: The Neanderthal man? But, Paul, he existed 50,000 years ago.
5: Yes, I know. At the swift pace I'm going backwards, it may only be a week, a few days, before I revert to an ape completely.
4: Paul, what are we going to do?
5: There's only one way I can save myself. I must find a neutralizer that will stop the serum from changing me into an ape before it's too late.
3: In his entry for October 10th, he wrote, "Paul has been working 48 hours without rest, and so far has been unsuccessful in finding a neutralizer. This morning when I entered the laboratory, I could see that he is looking more and more like an ape every day."
4: Paul, you just can't go on this way. You've got to get some rest.
5: I can't rest. Every minute is precious. I lost 4 hours last night.
4: What? You lost 4 hours? I don't understand.
5: While I was working here last night, I glanced at the clock to find it was just 3 o'clock. Then, the next thing I remember was finding myself in the hall. And the clock was just striking 7.
4: What?
5: I can't remember those 4 hours. Where I was, what I was doing. Those 4 hours, I lost my ability to think as a man.
4: My mind became that of an ape. During those 4 hours, I actually was an ape.
2: We return to the story of the terrible danger threatening this young scientist in just a moment. Meanwhile, for a breathing spell, a word from Dr. Weird.
3: Yes, yes, a breathing spell. Something pleasant to think upon. And what subject would be more appropriate at this fall season than hats? I'm sure my young friend here can tell you something most helpful about Adam hats.
2: Thank you, Doctor. 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
3: The entry for October 11th in Professor Drake's journal reads as follows. The changes in Paul's appearance continue. His body is now completely covered with a heavy growth of hair, and his skin is rapidly turning to a deep brown and becoming coarse and callous. His arms have lengthened almost 5 inches, and he walks more and more in a stooped manner, with hands almost touching the floor. As yet, no change in voice has been noted. On October 12th, he wrote, last night, Paul suddenly dropped a test tube and snarled at me. In that moment, he was completely an ape. The entry for October 13th reads, last night, when I came into the laboratory, I found a window open and Paul gone. I immediately rushed out into the night to find him. A few blocks away on the university campus, I saw police gathered around the body of a girl who had just been murdered. Every bone in her body had been crushed. A few hours later, Paul returned to this house. He could recall nothing of what had happened or where he'd been. To prevent another accident from occurring, today I had steel bars placed over Paul's bedroom window.
4: Oh, it's you, Julia.
6: Good evening, Mr. Drake. I want to see Paul.
4: No, I'm sorry, Julia, but Paul can't be disturbed. He's asleep in his room.
6: You've been putting me off for days, but this time I am going to see him.
4: Hey, Julia, come back. You can't see him now.
6: The light's quick. Oh, is this?
4: Julia, you should...
6: Well, he isn't here. This room's empty.
4: He isn't here.
6: Why were those bars put over Paul's windows?
4: It's all part of the experiment, Julia.
6: Well, this window over here... So someone had bent the bars apart to escape. But no man could have bent bars as strong as these. That ape.
4: What ape, Julia?
6: The one that the police believe crushed that poor girl to death last night.
4: No, really, Julia. Do you think for a moment
6: that... You were using an ape in the experiment. This room was his cage. And now he's escaped.
4: Julia, you're wrong, I assure you.
6: Paul's out looking for that ape, isn't he? And the ape's a killer.
4: Please, Julia.
6: I'm going to get the police.
7: At the latest, by day after tomorrow. And now, a special message from police headquarters. 20 minutes ago, an unidentified girl was found crushed to death. It is believed she was killed by the ape that murdered Betty Ryan late last night. All residents are warned to get off the street.
5: Father, I heard what that announcer said. I killed that girl tonight, didn't I? And the one last night, too. I'm a murderer.
4: Paul, listen to me. The police are looking everywhere for you. We haven't a moment to lose. The neutralizer we were working on last night. It should be ready by now, shouldn't it?
5: Yes. And this time I'm certain it will work.
4: You must take an injection before it's too late and you revert for average money.
8: Open up in there! The brakes are Hurry!
5: Quick, Father! The neutralizer before it's too late!
4: I have to fill this hypodermic, Paul, before I can give you the injection.
8: All right, you men! Break the door down!
5: Hurry, Father, hurry!
4: I am!
5: It's too late!
8: Yes, there he goes, man, out the window!
5: Paul! Paul, come back!
8: Mike, flash a warning to every patrol car. Issue Tommy guns to all the men. The orders are, shoot to kill! All right, men, spread out. We've got the ape cornered now.
4: Please, Chief, you've got to listen to me. If you'll only let me inject this neutralizer into him, then there won't be any need for all this.
6: Oh, don't listen to him, Chief. That ape's a killer.
8: Yeah, we're going to put an end to that ape once and for all.
4: Oh, no, you can't. You don't understand. It isn't an ape. It's my son, Professor Drake.
8: Your son. I know an ape when I see one.
4: Yes, I know, but it's my son changed into an ape. This neutralizer will bring him back to normal.
8: You must be crazy. Okay, Mike, let him have it.
4: No, I won't let you. I'm coming, Paul. I'm coming.
8: Mike, come back. Come back, you hear? Order fire, Mike.
4: Here I am, Paul. Why, it's Father. I have the neutralizer. Paul, I have the injection. Here, give me your arm. Oh, no!
8: Drop the old man's body now. Let him have it.
4: Oh, my chest. Father, where am I? What's happened?

0: It was a great pity about poor Professor Drake, wasn't it? He was so young. What am I going to do with his journal? I thought I might carry on his experiments. But I would need someone to assist me as a sort of human guinea pig. Perhaps you would like to volunteer. Oh, you have to go. Too bad. Perhaps you'll drop in on me again soon. I'm always home. Just look for the house on the other side of the cemetery. The house of Dr. Weird.
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3: I hope you're not hungry, dear Henry, dear Henry. I've just burnt the roast and I've ruined the spuds.
4: Well, that's a nice thing, isn't it? After I've been working...
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11: 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Transcribed from Hollywood. Warner Brothers Academy of Acting presents That Certain Woman, a dramatic and moving story which starred Betty Davis, Henry Fonda, and Ian Hunter, and which introduces tonight in the leading roles two of the most promising Warner Academy members, Rosella Town and Jeffrey Lynn. Yes, once again, you are invited to join our exclusive audience in this theater, and your host for the evening is Gruen. 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But you should know the whole story of curved watches. 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

0: 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Rosella Town and Jeffrey Lynn came to Hollywood from opposite sides of the continent. Rosella is a local girl who made good. Jeffrey Lynn came to Warner Brothers by way of Bates College in Maine. Both have made good in pictures. In all fairness to that certain woman and to the listening audience, we are presenting this play in two acts, the first of which will be heard this week. Thus, we will preserve all the dramatic content of this picture. At the end of tonight's performance, Basil Rathbone will come to the microphone. Mr. Rathbone recently finished his role as the Sheriff of Nottingham Castle in Warner Brothers' Technicolor epic, The Adventures of Robin Hood. So, on with the play. Rosella Town plays Mary Donnell, and Jeffrey Lynn will be heard as Jack Merrick in That Certain Woman. The story of That Certain Woman has its beginning in the fashionable law office of Lloyd Rogers in New York City. The time is near noon, and Mr. Rogers is just completing a morning of dictation to his private and confidential secretary, Mary Donnell.
1: And as further evidence of my client's good faith in the matter, his affidavit, notarized and in proper legal form, is herewith submitted. That's all. Sign it, Mary, and send it after the others.
2: Yes, sir.
1: Well, look here, Mary. It's beginning to rain. Look through the window there. A wet Friday. I promised myself that the first wet Friday I'd have oysters for lunch. I can see them now. 12 succulent oysters all in a row. Won't you join me?
2: No, I...
1: Are you worried about something, Mary?
2: Well, just a personal matter.
1: I know, my dear. There's no use pretending any longer. You're worried about those articles that have been appearing in the paper, and especially the one this morning. I've been reading them. Gangsters and their molls, where are they now? You don't want to go out on the street any more than you can help because you're afraid some inquiring reporter will recognize you and include you in tomorrow's article.
2: Mr. Rogers, I didn't know that...
1: That I knew? I've known for a long time that Mary Donnell was Mrs. Al Haynes.
2: And it hasn't made any difference?
1: Certainly not.
2: Oh, Mr. Rogers, you're square. You're a brilliant man. Being here with you, in my position, in this work that's meant so much to me, I've tried to forget the past, to forget that I was ever married to a man like Al Haynes, but now it's those articles in the paper, digging it all up again. Gangsters in their malls, what are they doing? Any morning I'd expect it to break my way.
1: Suppose I take the matter over. Suppose I talk to the newspapers.
2: Oh, but you shouldn't be implicated.
1: As your lawyer, it's my business to be implicated. I happen to know the editor of that paper. Leave it to me.
2: You don't know how wonderful it is to know that you have a friend.
1: Mary, as long as you've been here, I've never once stepped over the amenities of employer and secretary. But I want to tell you something. Maybe you know it already.
2: Mr. Rogers, perhaps... I think that's Mrs. Rogers calling again. She called before. She wants to know if you're going to Long Island with her for the weekend.
1: Oh, I'll talk with her.
2: Mr. Rogers' office? Yes? What? Oh, Jack! When did you get in? Yes? Yes, I got your letter. How did you like Europe? No, I can't. I can't talk.
1: It's all right, Mary. Go ahead.
2: It's Jack Merrick. He just got back from Europe. Do you mind?
1: Not at all. Don't mind me.
2: Yes, Jack, I'm here. Oh, you silly. Yes, I'll meet you. I'll meet you, Jack. Oh, you're crazy. I'll meet you tonight. Goodbye. That was Jack Merrick.
1: So you said.
2: Do you happen to know him?
1: Oh, very well. I know his father, too, old Merrick Sr. I didn't know you and young Merrick were friends.
2: Oh, I've known him for more than 2 years. Before he went away, I saw him a lot.
1: Mary, since that phone call, you're different somehow. Are you in love with him?
2: Well, Yes.
1: Does he know about Mrs. Al Haynes?
2: No, but I'm going to tell him. Tonight. He wants me to marry him.
1: Have you met his father?
2: No, you see, we haven't had time. Jack went to Europe so suddenly and...

0: Well, we'd been having fun together, but we didn't realize till Jeff was gone, and we wrote letters.
1: I see. This is all rather abrupt, Mary. It changes a few things I had in mind. But go ahead and meet your young man. What I said still goes. You can count on me, Mary. Remember that.
2: Sorry I kept you waiting, but I couldn't get away from Father. Oh, darling, am I glad to see you.
0: Hello, Jack.
2: Kiss me.
0: Not here.
2: There's no one looking but the waiter. Waiters never see anything.
0: Well, looking at the clock, I can see you're an hour and 15 minutes late.
2: Well, I had a rumpus with Dad. He made me eat dinner at home and wouldn't let me get away.
0: Oh, you're looking fine, Jack.
2: I was swell till I saw Dad again. Gosh, he treats me like a kid. Every time I come home, I make up my mind to tell him I'm free, white, and 21. I want to look at him and I meld or something.
0: I'm sorry I couldn't talk at the office, but Mr. Rogers...
2: Yeah, I know. Mary, do you love me?
0: Mm-hmm.
2: Well, I couldn't wait to get back. Oh, Mary, those months in Europe. I almost went crazy. How about it, darling? Will you marry me?
0: Well, I don't know.
2: Hey, waiter, bring me a double brandy with soda. How about you, darling?
0: Nothing for me.
2: You heard what the lady said. Get going.
3: Oui, monsieur. Right away.
2: Now then, tonight. Let's get married tonight.
0: Oh, I couldn't.
2: Why not? We've made up our minds. Let's do it.
0: But I...
2: Oh, don't tell me there's another man.
0: Well, I would like to talk to Mr. Rogers.
2: A fine thing. What's he got to do with it? Does he know the rapture that beats in my heart? Does he know...
0: But he's been very kind to me, and... Well, I owe it to him to at least...
2: Oh, we'll send him a telegram. Say, come to think of it, we'd better not say anything to anyone until it's over with.
0: Why?
2: Well, the newspapers, you know how it is. I mean, Dad might not understand. It's better to break it to him all of a sudden.
0: Well, if you think he won't understand, perhaps we should go to him first and just tell him.
2: Oh, no, not that. You don't know him. Oh, but he'll be okay once it's over with. Look, Mary, the way I feel, nothing in the world can stop us from being together. If Dad doesn't like it, well, then that's just the way it'll be. I'm a changed man, Mary. I'm on my own. I want to marry you, and I'm going to do it. You'll have me. How about it?
0: Do you really love me so much?
2: Every thought I have begins and ends with you. I want you to know that.
0: All right, Jack. And I'm going to tell you something. I'm going to tell you a story. A true story. And only because I love you, too. Listen, Jack. Listen to what I have to say. And after that, well... We'll decide.
4: Is there a young fellow registered here by the name of Merrick?
5: Yep, that's right. They're here. They've been here since last night.
4: What's the room number?
5: 17 and 18.
4: I'll go up.
5: Wait, you can't do that. Those folks up there are honeymooners.
4: Very interesting.
5: Well, I tell you, it ain't right to disturb them. Folks in this hotel is entitled to privacy.
4: Go back to your desk. I'll find my way.
5: Oh, but I tell you...
4: Didn't you hear what I said? Go back to your desk. I'm the boy's father.
5: Oh, well, that's different. Why didn't you say that in the first place? Reckon maybe he was expecting it.
6: Yes, who is it?
4: It's your father. Open this door.
2: Hello, Dad. Glad to see you. How did you find us?
4: Never mind that.
2: Congratulate me. I'm a bridegroom.
4: Did you have to marry her?
2: What do you mean?
4: I won't waste any words, Jack. Do you know who you've married? You've married Mrs. Haynes, widow of Al Haynes. He went to the chair for murder.
2: I know. Mary told me all about it.
4: Get your things, Jack. We're going back to town and have this annulled.
7: Hello, Mr. Merrick.
2: This is my father, Mary. Dad, this is... Well, this is Mrs. Merrick.
4: The last time I heard anyone addressed by that name... It was a decent woman.
2: Well, now listen, Dad.
0: Mr. Merrick, I haven't anything to hide. I told Jack, and I'll tell you, too. I was just a kid when I married Al Haynes. 16. I thought I could straighten him out, but, well, he was mad and crazy and Irish.
4: I don't care to discuss it any further. Come on, Jack.
2: Well, Dad, I hoped you'd understand.
0: Jack.
4: Shut up, you. You've caused trouble enough.
0: Jack.
2: Well, I don't know what to say.
0: You don't know what to say. But you told me that nothing would make any difference. That no matter what your father said or how he felt...
2: Well, I don't like to quarrel with Dad.
0: Jack, don't you remember what you said? Only a few hours ago. Oh, please come with me, Jack. Now. I'll stick by you. We don't need your father. Oh, I love you, Jack. That's why I married you, because I love you.
2: Married? Perhaps
4: you're wasting your time, Mrs. Haynes.
0: Yes. Yes, it seems that I am. You're right, Mr. Merrick. And you've made a fool of myself, too. Funny how you can be fooled and I never know until it flies back and hits you in the face. I thought it was beautiful. Well, you wouldn't understand, Mr. Merrick, because you're an evil man, and you do evil things.
4: An ineffectual speech.
0: Now get out. Both of you. You're not taking him away, Mr. Merrick. I'm throwing you out. Both of you!

0: Now, what are little boys made of? What are little boys made of?
1: I don't know, Mommy.
0: Oh, you forgot. Of frogs and snails and puppy dog tails. That's what little boys are made of. Now then, Jackie, do you remember what day this is?
1: My birthday.
0: That's right. 4 years old today. Why, Jackie, you're a great big boy.
1: I am?
0: Mm-hmm. And tonight we're going to have a cake with four candles on it. And Uncle Lloyd's going to be here, and we're going to have a party, and, oh, I'll bet he brings you a whole armful of presents.
1: Oh, I like that.
2: Come and eat your breakfast, Mary.
0: Oh, Amy, I haven't time.
2: My lands, a person would think you were married to that office.
0: I guess you would almost call it that.
2: Well, it isn't right. You never have any fun. You never go anyplace. I don't see why you don't let Mr. Rogers take you out. He's asked you often enough.
0: Amy, you've been wonderful. You've taken good care of Jackie. Well, you've helped me over a few rough spots. But what I do with my private life is still my own business.
2: I'm sorry. But you know Lloyd Rogers is in love with you. Why don't you admit it?
0: Do I have to keep reminding you that Lloyd Rogers is a married man?
2: But he's crazy about you just the same, and you like him, too.
0: I'll be grateful to Lloyd as long as I live. I don't know what I'd have done if he hadn't taken me back into the office. Oh, he's a swell person. But he is married. I only hope that one day we don't... Well, that one day I won't have to quit working for Lloyd Rogers. Oh, Amy, I'm late.
2: Here. Here's the morning paper. You can read on the way down.
0: Goodbye, Jackie, darling. And don't forget, we're going to have a birthday party tonight.
1: I won't forget, Mommy.
2: Mary.
0: Yes?
2: Mary, do you know the guy you've been waiting to see coming through that door for a long time?
0: What are you talking about?
2: Well, he's not coming. Here, read these headlines.
0: Let me see. Society wedding in Paris. Jack Merrick Jr. weds Florence Carson of New York's junior set. The happy pair left immediately for a motor trip to the sunny south of France.
2: Well, that finishes that.
0: Strange. Somehow I've always had the idea that he would come back, just as you said, through that door.
2: If you'd only let him know about the baby.
0: No, if he wouldn't come back to me, just for myself, I wouldn't... Well, I wouldn't want Jackie to have a father like that. Well, I'll have to go, Amy. I have to get down to the office. Lloyd just doesn't know what to do until I get there.

0: And the curtain falls for a few moments while we change the scene of tonight's play. Again, the curtain rises on the Warner Academy presentation of That Certain Woman.
1: Oh, Mary, you don't know how glad I am to see you.
2: Well, I know I'm a little late.
1: I know. I read it, too. I want you to know, Mary, that I understand how you must feel. You've been thinking about him all the time. He's been on your mind.
2: It's true. He has.
1: Come here a moment. Come closer, Mary.
2: Lloyd, you aren't looking well. Are you ill?
1: Oh, I'm all right. Just upset. Mary, this existence we lead is a dismal affair. I mean, we're both lonely. That's what's the matter with me. I'm just lonely.
2: But Lloyd, your wife...
1: Oh, I know. But we share the same house, but that's all. Mary...
2: Yes?
1: Can't you forget him?
2: Lloyd, I...
1: Oh, let it ring.
2: No, it might be important. Mr. Rogers' office? Yes? Yes, Amy? What? Oh. Yes, I see, on the radio. Are they both... Oh. Thank you for calling, Amy. Goodbye.
1: Mary, what is it? What's happened?
2: Amy called. She heard a news report on the radio. She called to tell me about it. Jack Merrick and his wife were driving in a car. In France, they were on the honeymoon. The car turned over.
1: Were they?
2: No, the chauffeur was killed instantly. Jack and his wife are in the hospital. They're unconscious. No one knows yet just how bad they...
1: Mary, stop it. You've got to pull yourself together. Stop it, Mary. You've thought about other people long enough. Now you've got to think about yourself. Now, Mary, snap out of it. Listen, Mary, I'm going to help you. You've got to let me help you.
3: I hope you didn't mind my coming over.
2: No, Mrs. Rogers, I'm glad you did.
3: Miss Donnell, I think you know why I came to see you.
2: Yes? How is he?
3: Very ill. I want you to come to see him. He's been delirious and he talked about you. He loves you. I know that.
2: He's the best friend I have in the world. Beyond that? Well, there never has been anything beyond that.
3: You say he's your best friend. He's my husband, and I love him. So we must do what's best for him now.
2: I'll do anything you say.
3: I think the best thing we can do for him would be...
1: Mary?
2: What was that? Someone called.
1: Mary.
3: It's Lloyd. That's his voice.
2: Oh, it's coming from the hall.
3: Oh, let's go quick.
2: Oh, yes.
1: Mary. Mary, I had to come. I wanted to see you.
2: Of course. Lloyd, Mrs. Rogers is here. Your wife is here, Lloyd.
1: No. No one's here but just you, Mary.
3: Come, Lloyd, we'll help you in. You must lie down and rest.
2: He doesn't know what he's saying. Take his other arm.
3: There, dear. Everything will be all right. Now, don't worry. You're going to be all right. Lie down now.
1: No. No, I won't lie down. No, I won't.
2: Please. Lie down, Lloyd.
1: Mary. Yes. Yes, Mary.
3: No, dear. There.
2: You watch him. I'll call the doctor.
3: It's Dr. Hoffman.
2: Yes, I know.
1: Mary. Mary, are you with me?
3: I'm with you, dear.
1: Stay with me. Stay with me, Mary. I need you so. You didn't mind my coming, did you?
3: No, dear. I didn't mind.
1: You see, I got out of bed and I found my clothes and I walked and I walked and I walked. Now I'm here. You're not angry, are you?
3: No, dear.
1: Mary, will you do something if I ask you?
3: Well, yes.
1: You never have kissed me. Would you kiss me now?
3: Well, Lloyd, I...
1: Oh, I love you. I love you so very much. You never let me tell you before how much I love you. Kiss me, Mary, because I feel so weak.
3: Oh, darling.
1: Mary. Mary.
3: Lloyd. Oh, Lloyd.
2: I got the doctor on the phone. He's on his way. He should be here in... No. No. He's not...
3: Yes.
2: I'm sorry. Oh, I'm so terribly sorry.
4: Believe me, Mary, it'll be a relief to get out of this place. Those reporters are enough to drive a person crazy. Yelling and screaming at the door from morning till night.
2: Oh, I don't mind for myself so much, but it's Jackie. When Lloyd died here, I knew there'd be a scandal, but... well, I didn't think they'd go as far as they have. Something I could do to save Jackie from all this, I'd do it. Anything.
4: Oh, it'll blow over.
2: But it will happen again. They won't forget. Ever. I don't want to see anybody. Don't let them in.
4: If it's another one of those gentlemen of the press, I'll sock them. So help me, I'll sock them.
2: Now, let's see. What did I forget? There's my plaid coat. Traveling suit. Oh, yes, my brown bag. Oh, Amy, have you seen my... Amy, what is it?
4: You remember the guy you've been wanting to see walk through that door? Well, he just did.

0: And the curtain falls on the first act of That Certain Woman. Act two of tonight's drama will be presented next week at this time. That Certain Woman is played in two acts, so that the entire story may be told, and so that you may enjoy the full force of this engaging drama. When the curtain rises on Act Two, the play will be resumed at the moment Jack Merrick, upon returning from Europe, again enters Mary Donald's life. We are pleased to announce that throughout tonight's show, we have had in our audience of Hollywood stars, directors, and producers, Mr. Edmund Goulding, author of the screenplay That Certain Woman, and the director of the picture. Next week, when the final curtain falls on tonight's drama, Mr. Goulding will certainly join us here on the stage for one of his rare personal appearances. And as we promised, Mr. Basil Rathbone, one of the finest actors of both stage and screen, will appear in a few moments to introduce the members of tonight's cast and to say, well, whatever Mr. Basil Rathbone would like to say.
1: While Basil Rathbone is coming up to the stage, we would like to introduce you to another dazzling star, the newest star in modern timepieces, the Gruen wrist-side curvettes. What a striking, amazingly different watch it is, and what a beauty. The wrist-side curvettes is entirely different from any other wristwatch you ever saw, because instead of being worn on the top of the wrist or under the wrist, the case of the wrist-side curvettes fits comfortably and securely on the side of your wrist. 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
0: When an actor plays every type of villainy on the screen and still is way up on the head of the popularity list, he's got something. He's got more charm, more appeal than your handsome leading man, because the odds are all against anybody liking him. His Machiavellian machinations as Sir Guy of Gisborne in The Adventures of Robin Hood, Basil Rathbone.

0: I don't know about being well-liked. I get some pretty threatening fan mail, you know.
1: Aren't you tired of being the menace, the meanie, the scoundrelly villain?
0: Oh, Rosella, you're touching upon my innermost sorrow.
2: Aren't you bored of being killed in nearly every picture? For misdeeds that you would rather not do in the first place?
0: You haven't nearly half said it.
1: Well, tonight's your night. We're going to play a short scene from The Adventures of Robin Hood.
0: Mm-hmm.
2: And you're going to be the hero, Robin Hood.
0: I am.
2: Rosella will be Maid Marian, and I am that dirty, low-down, honorary cuss, Sir Guy of Gisborne.
0: Well, that is a nice surprise. But I've played the hero before, you know. Why, it's only 3 years ago that I was playing Romeo to Catherine Cornell's Juliet.
1: Yes, I saw you both, and I thought you were grand.
0: I'm so glad.
1: Well, tonight the scene is Sherwood Forest in Technicolor.
0: Welcome to Sherwood, milady. Well, Sir Guy, haven't you a greeting for me?
3: You'll hang for this.
1: Is that all you're going to do?
0: Now, that's curious. Isn't it, Lady Marian? His greeting, so cold. I hear he's often said he'd give me a warm welcome if we met again.
3: Ha, ha, ha, ha, ha! But I have prepared a warm reception for you, Sir Guy. On yonder steak, you will simmer in your own juices. Like a suckling pig on St. Swithin's Day.
1: Now, wait a minute, Mr. Rathbone. I don't think you're being very chivalrous. It's not the way a hero, Robin Hood, would act. Now, Errol Flynn would be noble, brave, forgiving, not vengeful.
0: Yes, I know, I know. Oh, dear, oh, dear, oh, dear. I've been a villain too long. Here was the chance that I've been waiting for, and I throw it away for some petty little villainy.
2: And that takes this month's prize for understatement. Ready to roast me at the stake, and he calls it petty villainy.
0: Well, thanks. Thanks for giving me my chance. It was a beautiful surprise, anyway.
1: Good night.
0: Good night.
2: We'll be seeing you in The Adventures of Robin Hood.
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9: Last week we heard how Tom and Huck, chance witnesses of a cruel midnight murder in the St. Petersburg, Missouri graveyard, saved their old friend Muff Potter from hanging by last-minute evidence incriminating the town's infamous half-breed, Injun Joe. Injun Joe escaped, and as he fled, he swore revenge on Tom and Huck. But we cannot expect two lively lads of their age to sit at home and moan about their troubles, especially not during summer vacation. And we need not be surprised to find them momentarily forgetting their troubles while digging treasure at the old haunted house on Cardiff Hill.
10: Where'll we dig, Tom?
1: Almost anywhere, Huck.
10: Why? Is it hit all around?
1: No, indeed it ain't. It's hid in mighty particular places, Huck. Sometimes on islands, sometimes in rotten chests under the end of a limb of an old dead tree, just where the shadow falls at midnight. But mostly under the floor of haunted houses, like here.
10: Who hides it?
1: Why, robbers, of course. Who'd you reckon, Sunday school superintendent?
10: Well, I don't know. If it was mine, I wouldn't hide it. I'd spend it and have a good time.
1: Well, so would I, but robbers don't do that way. They always bury the treasure under the floor of a haunted house, and this is the only haunted house in town. And this doesn't even have a floor, so that makes it easy. Let's dig right here. You chop with a pick a while, Hucky, then I'll shovel.
10: All right. You really think we'll find a lot of money, Tom?
1: Sure. There ought to be whole scads of it mixed in with a lot of diamonds in an old rotten chest. And maybe $100.
10: Oh, that's bully. Well, just you give me the $100, and I don't want no diamonds.
1: Oh, we'll split 50-50, of course. Say, Huck, what you gonna do with your share?
10: Well, I'll have pie and a glass of soda every day. And I'll go to every circus that comes along. Oh, but I'll have a gay time. What you gonna do with yourn, Tom?
1: Well, I'm gonna buy a new drum and a sure enough sword and a red necktie and a full puff and get married.
10: Married?
1: That's it.
10: Tom, you ain't in your right mind.
1: You wait, you'll see.
10: Now, who in the name of Gus are you gonna marry?
1: I don't know her name yet, but I will.
10: You're gonna marry her and you don't know her name? Why, Tom?
1: Oh, I'll find out her name before I marry her. It's that real pretty girl who just moved to town. Oh, she's awful pretty, Hucky.
10: You mean the gal with the red hair and the big bow? That's Judge Thatcher's daughter.
1: How do you know?
10: Well, I've seen her with Judge Thatcher, and I know his name is Judge Thatcher because Papa always knows who the new judge is soon after he gets into town.
1: Well, I'll meet her tomorrow at the picnic, and then I'll marry her.
10: Well, if you get married, I'll be more lonesomer than ever.
1: No, you won't. You'll come and live with us. Now, stir out of this, and let's get to digging.
10: Well, all right. Tom, did you hear something just then?
1: Just the digging, Huck?
10: No, something else. Tom, come over here to the window. Look.
1: What is it, Huck? Oh, two men. You think they're coming here? Oh, Huck, they are coming this way.
10: You don't suppose it's Injun Joe looking for us?
1: Don't talk that way, Huck.
10: Oh, my. Let's run.
1: Oh, keep still. They're coming right toward the house.
10: Well, quick, let's crawl up to the attic.
1: You think that ladder will hold us?
10: It's awful old, but we gotta risk it. Come on.
1: Yeah.
10: So, Huck. Just hold on with your hands, Tom.
1: Yeah.
10: The next rung's all right. Pull yourself up there. That's it. But hurry, I think I hear him in front.
1: Oh, I thought I was a gunner when that ladder broke. Can we hide here?
10: Yeah. Under this old straw. Quick, Tom.
1: Hey, there they are. Neither of them's Injun Joe.
10: No, it's that deep and dumb Spaniard who had come to town last week.
1: Shh.
11: No, I've thought it all over and I don't like it. It's dangerous. Dangerous? Milk.
1: Hey, it is Injun Joe, Huck. He ain't deep and dumb at all. That Spaniard's Injun Joe.
10: Oh, my.
11: It's dangerous. You hanging around town when everybody in 20 Mile is looking for you for murder.
12: Careful how you talk.
11: Well, I didn't mean nothing, Joe.
12: And don't call me Joe. You slip once more, you can run along with another share of what's buried here.
11: Well, let's get to it. I want to get my swag and liquor for Texas. You can stick around this town if you want it.
12: I got to. I got a score to settle. A score I'll even If it's the last thing that I ever do.
10: Oh, Tom, he means us.
12: Here, give me a hand. A hard digging one. Just a knife.
11: There's an old rusty pick here by the window. It'll help.
12: Well, I get it, and then help me here.
1: Look, they got our pick.
10: Oh, yeah.
12: Here,
10: get
12: ready. Here. Here. There. I can get it now.
11: Yeah. Help me lift it.
12: Yeah.
11: You know, 650 in silver is something to lift.
12: Yeah.
11: I'm mighty glad to get my hands on this again.
12: Nah, don't get too anxious. Here's yours. 100 like I agreed. I'll take the rest.
11: You want a leg it to Texas with me.
12: I'll be there after I take care of another matter.
11: You're going to leave your cut here?
12: Yes. What kind of fool do you think I am? I'm going to keep this swag, for I know it'll be safe. There ain't anybody that'll ever find my hangout. Not anybody. Then when I finish the little job I swore I'd do, it'll be right handy for me to skip with.
11: All right. We might as well get going.
12: Yeah, we might as well. Say, where'd you get that pick?
11: I told you. It was right there by the window.
12: By the great Satan. I remember now. That pick had fresh earth on it. What business had a pick here with fresh earth on it? Who brought it here? Where are they going? You reckon they'd be upstairs?
1: Oh, Huck.
12: Yeah, I reckon I'll have a little look around here. Yeah. Anybody's been spying on us, I'll slip them from here to here.
13: Joe, are you all right? Ah, blast. That's the ladder. Can you walk all right?
10: Yes, I can.
11: You'll be all right. Let's get out of here. There couldn't be nobody upstairs if that ladder breaks that easy. Whoever was here probably heard us coming and took out. Let's go before it gets dark.
12: Yeah, all right. We'll stop at the tavern for a drink. Go that way. Then you can go your way and I'll go mine.
10: Tom, my heart's just about to stop.
1: When he says revenge, he means us.
10: Don't.
1: But did you see that money? I was just scared of it. I told you there was money here, and robber's money, too.
10: Well, I want to get out of here.
1: You just got to find out where he's going to hide that money, Huck. $500 Injun Joe's got.
10: Well, I don't want nothing to do with that half-breed.
1: You don't need to ever see us, Huck. We gotta follow him to his hangout and find out where he keeps.
10: Do we dare?
1: We gotta, Huck. Just think of all that money. What, $500 is as much money as there's anywhere in the world. And it's robber's money. Don't belong to nobody.
10: Well, all right. I'll follow him with you, Tom.
1: Oh, my. I just remembered, Hucky. There's that picnic tomorrow. And I dasn't miss that picnic. But you're always better at following than me anyway, Hucky. And then after the picnic, I'll come and find you, and we can go get the treasure together.
10: You want me to follow Injun Joe alone? Aw, Tom, I couldn't.
1: Why, you gotta. Why, Huck, you're a lot safer if you're following him. Then you know he ain't following you.
10: Do you have to go to the picnic, Tom?
1: Well, I told you why I gotta.
10: Well, all right. I'll try and follow him.
1: Bully, Hucky, I knew you would. You can wait outside the tavern, and then when he comes out, it'll be dark. And you can follow him easy.
10: I shouldn't, Tom. I'd a lot rather go on a picnic. But then, I reckon there won't be nothing but nice boys at that picnic.
14: Listen, everybody. Listen. Quiet, children. Quiet. I have a real surprise for you. We're going to go to the cave for our picnic. Yeah. And we're going up the river to the cave on our steamboat.

0: I just love riding on steamboats. Don't you?
1: Yeah, I certainly do. Say, you're the new girl in town, aren't you?
0: Well, I've been here most a month, but I guess you could call me new.
1: Gee, you're awful pretty.
0: You shouldn't talk like that. We haven't even been introduced. My name's Becky Thatcher. What's your... Oh, I know. It's Thomas Sawyer.
1: Oh, that's the name they lick me by. I'm Tom when I'm good. You call me Tom, will you?
0: Mm-hmm.
1: How'd you know my name?
0: Oh, I've heard a lot about you. How brave you were at the trial and all.
1: Oh, that weren't nothing.
0: I thought it was.
1: Becky, I wonder, well, would you like for me to show you the cave when we get there?
0: I'd love to have you. I've never seen the cave. Is it big?
1: Big? Nobody knows how big it is, I guess. I've been lots of places in the cave, but there must be a million of tunnels I ain't seen. It's real dark and mysterious and romantic.
0: Oh, that sounds spooky.
1: Oh, it's scary. But you needn't be afraid if you stay right with me.
0: Oh, it is spooky, Tom.
1: So, little maybe. But the bats don't hurt none unless they get in your hair.
0: Oh!
1: But bats don't like red hair, so you're safe.
0: Oh, I was scared for a minute. The candles make funny shadows, don't they?
1: This is the cathedral. You know what we ought to do here?
0: No, what?
1: We ought to write our names on the ceiling. You do it with candle smoke.
0: Oh, my, that'll be fun. What are you writing, Tom?
1: Becky and Tom is what it'll say. You know what it means when your names are on the cathedral ceiling together, don't you?
0: I wouldn't know what it means, Tom.
1: It means we're engaged, that's what.
0: Oh, Tom.
1: That's what it always means, really. I like being engaged to you, Becky.
0: It's fun, isn't it? I haven't ever been engaged before.
1: Say, I know what. You know what they put in our picnic sacks? A piece of cake. Have you got yours?
0: I brought it. You said to.
1: You know what that cake will be, Becky? Our wedding cake.
0: Oh, Tom, yes. Isn't it wonderful? But it can't really be our wedding cake.
1: Well, not really, maybe. But we can pretend.
0: We can eat it right here in the cathedral.
1: Oh, no. You always got to eat your wedding cake alone. There's liable to be a lot of people coming by here. I know where we're going. Come on.
0: Tom, we've come pretty far, haven't we? Don't you think we should turn back?
1: Oh, we'll be all right.
0: Oh, let's stop here. Here's a nice place. What do they call this place, Tom?
1: I don't know. It ain't got a name, I reckon. Maybe nobody's ever been here before.
0: You mean you don't know where we are? Oh, Tom, I'm scared.
1: Oh, it ain't nothing to worry about. We'll name this place just for us. Tom and Becky's Palace. Don't that sound grand?
0: Oh, it is pretty. Hold the light up so we can see the pretty colors on the walls. Oh, isn't it? Oh, Tom. Tom, what happened?
1: It was the wind up high. It blew out the candle.
0: Tom, it's so dark. Oh, I'm scared, Doug.
1: Oh, you mustn't cry, Becky. We'll be all right.
0: Hurry and get the candle lit again. Please hurry, Doug.
1: Oh, Becky, I haven't got any matches.
0: Oh, Tom.
1: I knew I should have brought some. Now, Becky, it'll be all right. They'll come and look for us. Honest, they will.
0: We're lost, Tom. We're lost.

0: Miss Thatcher,
1: ma'am.
0: Miss Thatcher?
1: Yes?
0: Miss Mason's here to see you, ma'am.
1: Miss Mason?
0: That's Miss Polly Mason, ma'am. She's the aunt who takes care of Tom Sawyer. She asked to see you.
1: Yes, I see. Will you ask her to come in?
0: Yes, ma'am. Come on in, Miss Mason.
2: Thank you. Mrs. Thatcher, I'm Polly Mason, Tom's aunt.
1: I'm glad you came, my dear. I know that your heart must be as heavy as mine.
2: It may be a little easier for me, boy, and somehow you expect boys can take care of themselves better. That's one reason I came. I know you must feel terrible toward Tom, and we can't blame you.
1: Oh, please don't think that, my dear. It's just that... You must know how much I love my Becky.
2: Oh, of course. And I came because I thought you might feel better if I told you that Tom's really a most self-reliant boy. What I mean to say is, your Becky will be saved if Tom... Well, he's a good boy, deep down.
1: I know he must be. Perhaps they'll find him soon. Searching party's been going without stopping for 2 whole days. Judge Thatcher's been like a man possessed. I don't think he's even eaten for 48 hours.
2: He's a wonderful man. I'm sure he'll find them.
1: Oh. Forgive me. I just can't help it. I wonder where my Becky is. Oh, dear God. Look out for her.

0: You awake, Becky?
1: Mm-hmm. Oh, Tom. Still dark. I dreamt about the sunshine, Tom. It was real bright, and there were big white clouds.
0: Oh, Becky, don't cry again. They'll find us. I just know they will.
1: How long have we been here?
0: Days, I reckon. Seems like weeks. We didn't eat our lunches until we were both so hungry we couldn't stand it any longer. And that was a long time ago.
1: If only we had something to light our candles.
0: Becky, I've got an idea.
1: What?
0: I didn't know why I didn't think of it sooner. I got a kite string here in my pocket.
1: How can that help us, Tom? We can't eat a kite string.
0: No, but if you hold on to one end and I unroll it as I go, I can do some exploring and maybe find us a way out.
1: You mustn't leave me, Tom. I couldn't bear it.
0: I won't leave you. See, the string will be between us, and if you want me, you can just jerk at it, and I'll come as fast as I can.
1: All right, but be careful, Tom.
0: Well, I'll be all right. Here, hold on.
1: Yes, I have it.
0: Bye, Becky.
1: Don't say it like that, Tom.
0: No, I'm sorry. I'll hurry. I'm going to try this funnel a little. You hold on tight, Becky.
1: I will, but be careful.
0: I'll be as careful as can. Hello? Hello?
1: Oh. Tom! Tom, what is it? I'm here, Tom, right here.
0: Oh, Becky. Oh, there you are.
1: Well, what is it, Tom? I thought I saw a light.
0: Becky, well, it was a light.
1: What was it, Tom? Can't they get us out?
0: I can't explain it, Becky, but it wasn't one of the rescuers. It was somebody else, and we're better off in the cave than having him fight. Come on, we got to get away from this spot here. Just as quiet and quick as we can.

0: sorry, Emily. No luck yet.
1: Nothing. Nothing at all.
0: We thought we heard voices once. We looked and shouted for hours. Must have been one of the other search parties.
1: Oh, darling, where are they? Where's my girl?
0: We mustn't give up, Emily. I'm due back at the cave. The other men are getting so tired, they can't walk much longer. But I must keep going. I must.
1: I'll pray for you, Johnny. Good luck, dear. Good luck.

0: can't grow any farther, Tom. I just can't.
1: I think it'll be all right here.
0: Who are we running from, Tom?
1: I can't explain now. You just gotta trust me, Becky.
0: Oh, Tom, you're all I've got to trust.
1: Here, Becky. Let's try the kite string again. Can you hold on?
0: Yes, Tom, I'll try.
1: I'll find something soon. I just know I will.
0: You must. I don't think I can keep awake much longer.

0: Yes?
1: Miss Mason, Miss Thatcher sent me over.
0: There's news?
1: No, I'm afraid not.
0: Oh, for a minute, come in, my dear.
1: Yes, sir. Judge Thatcher came back from the key for just a few minutes to see how Miss Thatcher was, and then he ran right on back again.
0: I'm sure he'll find them. I'm sure he will.
1: Oh, you're mighty brave, Miss Mason. I think that's why Miss Thatcher likes to have you with us. She sent me to ask you to come on over if you can.
0: If she wants me, of course I'll come. You tell her I'll be there tonight, right after supper.
2: Where are you?
3: Follow the string. It ain't Bumpy walking. Hurry.
2: I'm coming. I'm coming. What is it?
3: I think I... Well, you come look for sure.
2: I'm so weak, Tom. I don't know whether I could...
3: I am, too. I can hardly make sure of my eyes, Becky. Here I am. Here I am.
2: Oh.
3: Becky, look. What do you see?
2: Where, Tom? It's so dark, I can't see anything.
3: I'm not sure, but I'd swear I see a little speck of light down that way. Don't tell me it isn't there.
2: Yes. Tom, it is. It's light. Oh, Tom.
3: Becky. Becky. You can't stop now. Wake up, Becky, please. I'll carry you careful as I can. I'll try.

0: I'm sorry I couldn't come sooner, Miss Thatcher. Somehow I was working and missed the time. Just can't bear it when I'm not working.
1: Thank you for coming. I need your faith, Miss Polly. Mine is just about gone, I'm afraid.
0: Oh, you mustn't give up, you... What's that?
2: Girl out! Girl out! Girl out! Girl out!
1: Polly, did you hear?
0: Yes, yes. Hello there. Are they all right?
3: Yes.
0: Are they both all right?
3: All right, ma'am. Oh. The fire lad found a new opening to the cave. They're bringing Miss Beckett in the carriage. She's all right.
1: Oh, praise God. Praise God in heaven.

0: Hey, Tom. Tom, wake up.
1: We'll be all right, Becky. We'll find a way.
0: Wake up, Tom. You ain't in the cave anymore.
1: Huh?
0: It's
1: huh?
0: me, Tom Huck. I clumb in through the window. Your Aunt Polly wouldn't let me come see you. Said you was too wore out.
1: Oh, Huck. I was asleep, I guess. Tired.
0: I had to see you, Tom. I followed Injun Joe, like you said. And you know where he went?
1: Yeah, Huck. I know.
0: You do? You mean...
1: And that ain't all I know, Huck. As soon as I get my strength back, you and me's got some more work to do.

0: after you've all finished eating, you done with your third piece of pie, Tom? If you're finished, I'll tell you why I invited you all over here for this banquet. You can all guess who it's in honor of. The bravest boy I ever knew, and I mean that. I thought as soon as Tom and Becky were well enough, we ought to have a real spread for them, and that's what we've had. You want a fourth piece of pie, Tom? Yes. Mrs. Thatcher and I want to pay our respects to Tom Sawyer. We can't ever repay him for what he's done. We can't ever thank him enough, but I thought maybe this genuine pocket watch. Yes, Tom, it's for you.
1: Oh, my, you shouldn't have done that, Judge Thatcher.
0: No, son, I should have got you 1,000 watches. I would if I could afford it. Tom, thanks for all you did. You're a brave boy.
1: Thank you, sir.
0: There's one other announcement I want to make while all you people are here. To make sure that nobody ever gets lost in the cave again, I took it upon myself as judge of this district to order a heavy steel door put across the entrance to the cave. It's been solidly locked and bolted for 3 days now. Yeah. Hey, what's up? Tom, boy, what's wrong? Here, fetch the boy some water. He's white as a sheet. What's the matter with you, Tom?
1: Oh, Judge, Injun Joe's in the cave. Locked in. What did you find, John?
2: Was he there, Judge?
0: Yes, he was there. We unlocked the door I had put on the cave, and he was lying face down by the only crack of light showing underneath.
2: Dead?
0: Yes. Dead of starvation and thirst. He apparently didn't know the other opening Tom found.
3: Oh, it'll be a relief to Tom, poor boy. He's been having terrible nightmares ever since the day that Indian escaped from the courtroom.
0: Yeah, it'll be good news for Tom, all right. But hey, where is the boy?
3: Land sakes, I never do seem to know. He was here a minute ago. Barney never knows what kind of mischief he'll be in today.
4: Where you been, Tom? Seems like I've been waiting for you all night.
1: Oh, I couldn't get away, Hucky. As soon as I could sneak out, I came a-running. You got the boat?
4: Right by the bank.
1: Oh, that's bully. Say, we'll be the greatest bunch of pirates that ever was. Tom Sawyer and his pirate gang. Don't that sound jolly? And we got real treasure to go get.
4: You sure you know where to look?
1: Ain't nobody else in the world but me that knows where it is.
4: Well, I'm still feared of that murderous Injun.
1: You don't need to worry anymore, Hucky. I hung around at Thatcher's house till I heard the judge come back and... Then I listened through the window. You don't need to worry no more about Injun Joe. Come on, I'll tell you about it while we loaded the cage. Right here is where Becky and me sat in the dark for a million days, I reckon. Over there yonder's where I saw Injun Joe creeping out of his hideout. It scared me to death, I tell you.
4: And the money was there?
1: That old rotten chest, just as big as life. Here's his hideout. He was standing right there when I spied him.
4: And there's the chest.
1: Look at Hucky. Look at all this coin.
4: Oh, Tom, we're rich. Real rich, Tom.
1: Oh, looky here, Huck. Don't this kind of make you want to turn robber, though?
4: And give up pirating, Tom? You think we ought to?
1: Oh, robbing's much more high tone than being a pirate. Why, in most countries, robbers are always awful high up in the nobility. Dukes and such.
4: That sounds bully, Tom.
1: We'll call it Tom Sawyer's Robber Gang. Oh, don't that sound fine?
4: Yeah.
1: And we can have secret initiations for the fella.
4: Initiations?
1: Well, that's where we swear to stand by one another and never tell the gang secret, even if you're chopped all to flinders, and to kill anybody that hurts one of the gang.
4: Oh, that's gay. That's mighty gay, Tom.
1: Well, I bet it is. And that swearing's got to be done at midnight in the lonesomest, awfulest place you can find. And you got to swear on a coffin and sign it with blood.
4: Now, that's something like. Why, Tom... We're liable to have some real honest-to-goodness adventures with a gang like that.

Tom Sawyer by Samuel Clemens is one of the best of America's novels, brought to you each week by the NBC University of the Air. Next week, American Novels will present a seafaring tale of revolutionary days, The Pilot, by James Fenimore Cooper. Don't forget that this and countless other fine books are to be had in your local public library. Many American novels in the 1947 summer series are included in the useful handbook of the world's great novels, which you may obtain by sending 25 cents to World's Great Novels, Post Office Box 30, Station J, New York 27, New York. That's Post Office Box 30, Station J, New York 27. Tom Sawyer was adapted for radio by Ned Landon. The music was composed by Emil Soderstrom, and the orchestra was directed by Bernard Berkeley. The entire production was under the direction of Homer Heck. Tom Sawyer is played by David Whitehouse, Becky Thatcher by Florine Sears, Huck Finn by Leonard Smith, Aunt Polly by Viola Berwick, Injun Joe by Bill Rath, Mrs. Thatcher by Fern Persons, and Judge Thatcher by Jess Pugh. Others were Elmira Ressler and George Caesar. This is Hugh Downs. 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
5: From New York, where the American stage begins, NBC presents Best Plays with John Chapman. Best Plays, a series of hour-length dramas based on the famous theatrical books begun by the late Burns Mantle, now edited by the distinguished drama critic of the New York Daily News, John Chapman. Mr. Chapman.
6: Our play this evening is Biography. Our playwright is S.M. Behrman, whom friends call Sam. I'll stick my neck out and say that Sam is the best living American writer of what some people call sophisticated comedy. I'd rather call it the comedy of wit and literary skill. Behrman has been writing plays and brilliant movies, too, for a long time. His first success was The Second Man, which he wrote for the rising young acting couple Alfred Lunt and Lynn Fontanne. His most recent success is Jane, which is one of the 10 best plays in the new Best Plays volume. Jane is touring the country this season. Biography was written in 1932, and it starred Ina Clare as Marion, a fashionable and friendly painter of portraits who was persuaded by a young editor to write the story of her life. Our Marion this evening will be Faye Emerson, than whom there is nobody more fashionable. And her editor will be Donald Buca.

0: Now, the place, New York. The tall, skylighted studio living room of an apartment in Manhattan's West 57th Street. The tenant of the apartment is the internationally famous portrait painter Marion Froude. But at the moment, it is occupied only by the maid, Minnie, and an angry young man.
1: What time did Miss Froude go out?
2: About 2 o'clock.
1: Well, it's nearly 5 now. She should be home, shouldn't she?
2: She said she was coming home to tea. And that is all I know.
1: Yes, she invited me to tea at 4:30 sharp.
2: So?
1: Well, where did she go to lunch?
2: I do not know. Any more questions?
1: No, I see there's no point in asking you questions.
2: Then why do you ask them?
1: Now, look here, I...
2: Excuse, I answer the door.
3: Schöne Minnie.
4: I believe I have made that welcome to New York. Come in, come in.
3: And there's our Marion. Not home yet, eh, Minnie? Where is he?
1: I've been asking the same question for over half an hour.
2: At 11 minuten gefragt, wo sie ist. Excuse, I must make ready the tea.
5: There, young man. You have offended Minnie. I can see that.
1: Now, that's just too bad.
5: We all tremble before Minnie. Oh, excuse. You are a friend of Miss Froude's?
1: Not at all.
5: That, at least, is no cause for pride.
1: You just don't happen to be, that's all.
5: I commiserate you.
1: Don't trouble yourself. I despise gallantry.
5: And I thought you Americans were so sentimental.
1: And together with other forms of glibness, I loathe generalization.
5: Young man? We have a great deal in common.
1: Also, there is a faint flavor of condescension in the way you say, young man.
5: Good for Marion.
1: Why do you say that?
5: She always had a knack for picking originals.
1: She didn't pick me, I picked her.
5: So?
1: I wrote her a letter, a business letter.
5: Ah.
1: She answered and gave me an appointment at 4:30. It is now after 5. She has taken half an hour out of my life.
5: It is extraordinary. Ever since I've known Marion Froude, there's always been someone waiting for her.
1: My presence here is a favor to her and likely to bring her a handsome profit.
5: Profit, ah? That accounts for her being late.
1: You despise profit, I suppose. Very commendably old world of you.
5: Young man, when I was your age, I too was root on principle to make an impression. When it is no longer necessary for you to wait around for people in order to do them favors, you will mellow down, I assure you.
1: You think so, do you? Well, if I'm rude now, when I'm successful, I'll be murderous.
5: More power to you. But I've never seen it happen yet. Success is a great muffler.
1: Say, don't I know you from somewhere?
5: I don't think so. I've only just arrived in America.
1: Still, I've seen you somewhere.
5: Maybe you have seen Miss Froude's portrait of me.
1: Yes. Yes, maybe that's it. May I ask you...
5: Certainly. My name is Fedak.
1: The composer?
5: Yes.
1: I thought he was dead.
5: That is true, but I hope you won't tell anyone, for I am his ghost.
1: Say, now I remember. I read in the paper. You're on your way to Hollywood.
5: Yes, that is so.
1: I didn't see your operetta when it was done in New York. I didn't have the price. It was very badly done, though, I heard.
5: You refer to Danubio?
1: Yes.
5: I did not write that.
1: But I
5: I'm a composer,
1: said...
5: yes, but you have me confused with my brother, Victor Fedak. You were right in thinking he was dead. You are the first person I've met in New York who even suspected it.
1: Oh, but well, I'm sorry,
5: But why?
6: Oh, hello there. I'm so sorry I kept you waiting.
1: Don't give it a second thought, Miss Froude.
6: Oh, but I am. Fady!
5: Hello, Marion.
6: Oh, Fady. I've been trying everywhere to reach you. I can't believe it. Fady, darling.
5: Is this how you keep a business appointment, Miss Froude?
6: Oh, if I don't... I'm so sorry.
1: Kurt. Richard Kurt.
6: Oh, of course, Mr. Kurt. I wonder, could you pass... I mean, would it be too much trouble if... Well, could you come back a little later on?
5: This young man is here on business, Marion. That is more important than me. I will come back.
6: No, Fady, no. Well, I'm sure Mr. Kurt will understand. Mr. Fadek is an old friend whom I haven't seen in, well, ever so long. And it isn't as if Mr. Kurt were a regular businessman, Fady, dear.
5: How do you know he isn't?
6: Oh, I can tell. He's not a bit like his letter. Well, I'm sure whatever the business is, it can wait a half an hour anyway.
1: Hmm? All right. I'll be back in 30 minutes. That's an hour and 10 minutes you've taken out of my life.

0: What a singular young man.
1: What you call here a professional tough guy, I think.
0: Come on, let's sit down, baby.
1: Marion, my dear, you look simply marvelous.
0: Isn't it wonderful?
1: Yes, it is nice. And how do things go with you, Marion?
0: Oh, not very well professionally, I'm afraid. I've been back in New York 2 weeks, and, well, everyone's been charming, but so far no commissions. And gosh, how I need one.
1: I'm surprised. I gathered you'd been one of the most successful portrait painters.
0: Well, it's always sounded like it, hasn't it? Well, I think the impression is due to the extreme notoriety of some of my sitters. Kings and dictators and tycoons. But what about you? Let's hear about you.
1: Well, things went from bad to worse in Vienna, as you know. Then in Paris, I managed to get several scores to do, but they were not up to my usual standard, except that they were failures.
0: Oh, my dear.
1: About a month ago, I reached the end of my rope, hopelessly in debt, no way out, when the miracle happened.
0: I can't bear it.
1: It was my agent on the phone. A Hollywood producer was in town and wanted to see me.
0: Oh, how glorious.
1: But wait. It was a case of mistaken identity. He didn't know my brother was dead. He thought I was Victor.
0: Well, what happened?
1: Well, first I had the impulse to tell the truth. But noble impulses are luxury impulses. I couldn't afford them, so I kept quiet. And tonight they are giving me a dinner at the Waldorf Astoria to meet my brother.
0: Oh.
1: That's rather ironic, if you like, eh, Marion?
0: Oh, but how it would have amused Victor. And the funniest thing is, you know, you'll be much better for them in Hollywood than he would have been. Don't you see that?
1: Marion, I've been so guilty over this thing, and now you make it all right. Ah, my liebes Kind, come. Come out there with me.
0: Oh, I'd love to, Fady, but I can't.
1: Oh, I wish you would come. I never feel life so warm and so good as when you are in the neighborhood.
0: Dear Fady, you're very comforting.
1: Is there someone that keeps you here?
0: Oh, no. Oh, there's no one now. I'm quite alone.
1: Well, then.
0: Oh, no, it's, this isn't the moment for me, Fady. Besides, I can't afford the journey. I'm terribly broke at the moment.
1: Well, look here, Marion, I have...
0: No. No, that's sweet of you, but I couldn't.
1: But why?
0: Oh, I don't know. Vanity, a kind of vanity. I've always had, well, sort of a pride in maneuvering on my own. And besides, I have a business proposition on.
1: Have you?
0: Mm-hmm. That young man who was just here. Oh, dear, do you suppose he won't come back? Now that I think of it, I was a bit short with him, wasn't I?
1: He will be back. They always come back for you, Marion.
0: Oh, that's not true, Fady. But you're a darling to say it. On second thought, I rather hope he won't come back.
1: Why do you say that?
0: I don't know. It's just a feeling I have.
1: Fate?
0: Fate, Fady. Fate. Quarter of six. What can be keeping him, Mimi?
2: Better he stays away.
0: But he wanted to talk about money. And Mimi, we need money.
2: I don't worry.
0: Oh, there he is. Now let him in, Mimi. Oh, and Minnie, be polite.
3: Yeah. Is this Miss Froude's apartment?
4: Who is calling, please?
3: Tell her an old friend. I want to surprise her.
4: I'm sorry, but I will have to...
0: Who is it, Minnie? I just happened to remember...
3: Marion, little Marion Froude.
0: Oh, do I know you?
3: You certainly do.
0: Oh, well, won't you come in?
3: Well.
0: No, it's all right, Minnie. Well, please sit down, Mr.
3: Marion.
0: Oh, I'm sorry. I know you perfectly well. It's just that... Well, give me some hint, will you?
3: Think of home. Think of Tennessee.
0: Oh.
3: Little Marion Froude.
0: No. Right. Oh, no.
3: Well, it's about time.
0: But, well, you were...
3: Well, and so were you.
0: Oh, but, Bunny, you are Bunny Nolan, are you? Bunny, dear, how important you've become.
3: Well, I haven't done badly, no.
0: Well, you should have warned me. It's not fair of you, Bunny. Well, of all people, I can scarcely believe it. You look so monumental, a senator or something like that.
3: That's a good omen.
0: Good omen?
3: You're saying I look like a senator. I don't want to be premature, but in a few months, I may be one.
0: A senator?
3: Washington, not... Nashville.
0: Oh. Well, do you want to be a senator, or can't you help it?
3: What do you mean?
0: I'll paint you, Bunny. Toga. Ferule. Tribune of the people.
3: Not a bad idea.
0: Imagine, Senator Nolan. Well. How long has it been since we've seen each other? Oh, 12 years anyway. More than that, 15?
3: Oh, it's just about. Hadn't even begun to practice law yet.
0: Just kids. Yeah. Children. And now look at you. Oh, I can see how successful you are, Bunny.
3: How?
0: Well, white piping on your vest. That suggests directorates to me. Multiple control, vertical corporations. Are you vertical or horizontal, Bunny?
3: I'm both.
0: Good for you. Married?
3: Not yet.
0: Well, how did you escape? Ah, you're going to be, though.
3: I'm engaged.
0: Well, who's the lucky girl?
3: Slade Kennicott, daughter of Orrin Kennicott.
0: Orrin Kennicott, the newspaper publisher?
3: Yes, he's backing me for the Senate.
0: Well, if he's backing you, you ought to get in. Well, not that you really need him. Anyway, you can be sure of the women's votes.
3: How's that?
0: Oh, so handsome, so distinguished.
3: Oh, now, please.
0: You're fast. How charming of you. Oh, Bunny, I'm very proud of you, really.
3: I've always been ambitious, Mary, and you know that. You shared all my early hopes and dreams.
0: Well, of course I did. And I'm not a bit surprised you're going in the Senate. Well, you may even go higher. The White House!
3: Well, I never let myself think of that.
0: Well, why? It's no more wonderful than what's already happened, is it?
3: Destiny.
0: Destiny, Bunny. Exactly.
3: And you, my dear?
0: Oh, as you see, obscure, uncertain, alone, nowhere at all. Oh, Bunny, after you get to Washington, will you introduce me to some senators?
3: Well, now, that's premature. Naturally, if the people should favor me, I'd do what I could.
0: Oh, you're a dear. You always were.
3: Little Marion Froude. I can't believe it somehow.
0: Well, what did you expect to see? A whited sepulcher?
3: Well, naturally, after what I'd heard, I...
0: What have you heard? Oh, tell me, Bunny.
3: Well, I mean about your life.
0: Racy, Bunny? Racy?
3: No use going into that. You chose your own way. Everybody has to live their own life, I guess.
0: I detect an overtone, faint but unmistakable, of moral censure.
3: I suppose it's impossible to live one's life in art without, well, without doing the things that you've done.
0: Oh, dear me, Bunny. What shall I do? Shall I blush? Shall I hang my head in shame? I didn't know the news had gotten around so widely.
3: Well, so many of them have been famous men.
0: Well, you were obscure. Oh, but you're famous now, aren't you? Well, I seem to be stimulating, if nothing else.
3: If I'd been famous then, you probably wouldn't have walked out on me the last minute the way you did.
0: Bunny.
3: I wish you wouldn't call me Bunny.
0: Well, I always did. What is your real name?
3: You know perfectly well.
0: I swear I don't.
3: My name's Leander.
0: Oh, Bunny, really?
3: That's my name.
0: Oh, I'd forgotten that. Leander. He did something in the Hellespont, didn't he? What did he do in the Hellespont?
3: Beside the point.
0: Sorry. You say you wanted to tell me something?
3: Yes.
0: Oh, I love to be told things.
3: Marion? Marion, that night that you left me...
0: Oh, we'd quarreled about something, hadn't we?
3: I plunged into work. I worked fiercely to forget you. And yet...
0: And yet?
3: It left something bitter in my mind. Something...
0: Unresolved?
3: Yes. All these years, I wanted to see you to get it off my mind.
0: Did you... want the last word, Bunny dear?
3: I wanted to see you, to stand before you, to tell myself, well, here she is, and what of it?
0: Well, can you?
3: Yes.
0: Good for you, Bunny. I know just how you feel. It's like having a tooth out, isn't it?
3: You're evil, Marion. You haven't the face of evil, but you're evil.
0: Oh, Bunny, darling, now you can't mean that, surely. You know perfectly well I'm not evil. Casual, maybe, but not evil. Well, good heavens, Bunny, I might as well say that you're evil because you're intolerant. These are differences in temperament, that's all. Charming differences in temperament.
3: That's sophistry.
0: Oh. Well, come on, let's be more friendly. Let's have a cup of tea, huh? Will your constituents mind if you have a cup of tea with a notorious woman?
3: Oh, well, Marion,
0: will they have to know?
3: Well, I'm afraid I can't, Marion. I have to be getting on.
0: Oh, stay and have some tea. Oh, Minnie! Minnie!
5: Yeah, Fräulein?
0: Vicky! Ted!
5: Yeah, I made it already.
0: There, now, you see how easy it is?
3: Marion.
0: Yes, Bunny.
3: About the painting.
0: Oh, I was only joking. Don't let yourself be bullied into it.
3: I've never been done in oils. It might do for campaign purposes. And if I should be elected, it would be very helpful to you in Washington.
0: Well, I might try. Yes, I will try. I'll make you look like Warren G. Harding. Clinch those women's votes. Oh, you're a darling. I must kiss you for it.
3: Why, Marion, I...
0: It's just a rush of feeling, dear. Oh, I'll get it, Minnie.
3: Oh, Marion.
0: Yes, Bunny.
3: Would you mind, in front of strangers, not to call me Bunny?
0: Oh, of course. Oh, what is it, Bunny?
3: Leander.
0: Coming! Leander, Hellespont, Leander, hero and...
6: Well, Miss Froude?
0: Oh, you did come back. How nice. Do come in, Mr...
6: Kurt.
0: Oh.
6: With a K.
0: Well, I'll try to remember. Oh, this is Senator Nolan, Mr. Kurt.
3: I am not Senator Nolan.
0: Well, but you will be. Can't I just call you that between ourselves? It gives me such a quiet sense of power.
4: Here's the tea, Fräulein. Where shall I put it?
0: Oh, right here, Minnie. Oh, did you bring an extra cup for Mr. Kurt?
4: Yeah.
0: Well, that'll be all, Minnie. You will have a cup, Mr. Kurt.
6: I am not impressed by politicians, and I did not come here to drink tea. I am here on business.
0: Well, you can do both. They do in England. American businessmen are so tense. Tea, Bunny?
6: I am not tense, and I am not a businessman.
3: Well, whatever you are, you're very ill-mannered.
6: Well, that's true, Senator.
3: I am not a senator.
0: Oh, isn't it nice you agree? You know, for a moment, I thought you weren't going to hit it off.
3: In my day, if a boy came in and behaved like this before a lady, he'd be horsewhipped.
6: Well, when you get into the Senate, you can introduce a horsewhipping bill. Probably bring you great acclaim.
3: You talk like a communist.
6: And you talk like a senator.
0: Oh, dear.
6: Miss Froude, you granted me an interview at 4:30. It is now after 6. I have lost an hour in which I might have read a first-class book or made love to a girl or had an idea. An irreparable hour. Now, will you see me alone or will you keep me here fencing with this inadequate antagonist?
0: You are unquestionably the most impossible young man I've ever met. Now go away.
6: Right. So long, Senator. So long, Miss Froude.
0: Young man.
6: Well?
0: Well, Mr. Nolan is an old friend of mine, and I'd consult him in any case about whatever business you suggest. Can't you speak in front of him?
6: No, I'm very sorry, but I can't.
0: Oh, but please, wait 1 minute.
6: All right, 1 minute. 60 seconds.
0: But after all, Bunny, I can't afford to... Perhaps you had better.
3: I'm not sure it's safe to leave you alone with a character like that.
0: Oh, nonsense. Minnie's in her room with a bow and arrow.
3: Well, I have to go in any case. I have to meet Oren and Slade.
0: Oren? Oh, yes, your fiancé and her father. Yes, you'd better rush, dear. Are you in the book? I'll telephone
3: you. No, you better not. I shall communicate with you. Good night.
0: Oh.
6: Good night, Sir Galahad.
0: Well, I'm afraid you didn't make a very good impression on him.
6: Well, that's just too bad.
0: Well, now, that's no young way for a young man to get on in the world. He's a very important person.
6: That's what passes for importance. Stuffed shirt, flatulent and pompous. You aren't taken in by him, are you?
0: Well, as a matter of fact, he's a very nice man. Simple and kindly.
6: I bet he isn't simple and I bet he isn't kindly. I bet he's greedy and vicious.
0: Oh, really? That's...
6: Anyway, he's a hypocrite. When a man starts worrying out loud about unprotected women, you can be sure he's a hypocritical sensualist.
0: You're a violent young man, aren't you?
6: You're one of those tolerant people, aren't you? See the best in people?
0: You say that as if tolerance were a crime.
6: Your kind is. It's criminal because it encourages dishonesty, incompetence, weakness, and all kinds of knavery. What you call tolerance, I call sloppy laziness.
0: You are a fanatical young man.
6: Having said what you think, you dispose of me. Well, so be it. Now, let's get down to business.
0: You are also a little patronizing.
6: Thank you, Miss Froude. I am the editor of a magazine called Every Week. You know it?
0: I think I've seen it on the newsstand.
6: Well, I want you to write your biography, to run serially in Every Week. Later, of course, you can bring it out as a book.
0: My biography?
6: Yes. The story of your life.
0: I know the meaning of the word.
6: The money's pretty good. I'm prepared to give you an advance of $2,000.
0: Oh, but I'm not a writer. I wouldn't know how to begin.
6: Well, you were born, weren't you? Begin with that.
0: Oh, my friends tell me I write pleasant letters, but... Look here, why should you want this story from me? I'm not a first-rate artist, you know. Not by far. I'm just clever.
6: It's not you. It's the celebrities you painted.
0: You're a brutal young man. I rather like you.
6: I feel there's a great story in you.
0: You make me sound like an institution. Oh, you won't do anything lurid, will you?
6: Just print the story, practically, as you write it.
0: Oh, I'm scared.
6: Nonsense. Here's your first check, $2,000.
0: Oh!
6: We'll announce it next month. First installment the following month, okay?
0: Oh, but I can't promise a thing like that.
6: Why not?
0: Well, it'll worry me too much.
6: Well, don't promise then. Just get to work.
0: But what do I do first?
6: Well, if I were you, I'd sit down.
0: Oh.
6: Right here at the desk.
0: Uh-huh.
6: Here's a sheet of paper.
0: Yes.
6: Here's a pencil. There now. You're all set.
0: Well, how can I go out to dinner? Well, how can I ever do anything with a chapter to write?
6: Well, after all, you don't have to think up anything. Just tell what happened to you.
0: Can I use names?
6: When they're famous, yes. The others you can fake if you want to.
0: Oh. What's your name?
6: I told you. My name is Kurt.
0: I know, with a K, but what's your name?
6: Richard.
0: Oh, I tell you, Dickie, when I think of the funny men I've known, well, they're pretty nearly all brothers under the skin, Dickie.
6: Well, that's an angle.
0: Oh, Dickie, I think it'll be marvelous. And imagine I'm going to be paid for it. Dickie, you're an angel.
6: That's me, Angel Kurt. Well, so long.
0: But you can't leave me like this, Dickie.
6: Like what?
0: Alone with my life.
6: Maybe it's time you got a good, straight, clear-eyed look at it. Alone. Without anybody around to hold your hand.
0: Oh, I think it'd worry me. And besides, there's something about it. I don't know.
6: What?
0: Well, vulgar. Everybody writing his autobiography. Who cares?
6: Well, wrong hunch. Sorry to have taken up your valuable time.
0: Now, what do you mean?
6: I was mistaken, that's all. In your desire to escape vulgarity, you would probably be thin. You might even achieve refinement. I'm not interested.
0: You're insufferable.
6: And you're a false alarm.
0: Congratulations. You've brought me to the verge of losing my temper. But I'll tell you this. My story won't be thin and episodic because my life hasn't been thin and episodic. And I'm going to write the damn thing just to show you. And I'm starting right now. Chapter one, I Am Born.
6: Good. I'll be running along.
0: Huh? Oh, come in tomorrow afternoon for a cocktail.
6: Whose memoirs are these going to be? Yours or mine?
0: Well, you're an editor, aren't you? Come in and edit.
6: All right, I'll come. But if you aren't here, I'll go away and won't wait a minute. So long.
0: What an extraordinary young man.
4: Excuse, Marion, you want I should clear away the tea things?
0: I am born.
4: Us?
0: I am born... I meet Richard Kurt. Well, Minnie, here I have the outline. I am born. I meet Richard Kurt. Now all I have to do is fill in between.
4: Yeah?
0: Oh, fix something light, will you, Minnie? I'm not going out.
4: Oh, you're having someone in?
0: No, Minnie. I'm spending the evening alone with my life.

0: Now, Act Two of the Best Plays production of Biography, starring Fay Emerson. And your host, John Chapman.
1: Three weeks have passed since Richard Kirk, editor of Every Week magazine, persuaded Marion Froude to write the story of her life. It is also 3 weeks since Leander Nolan, her childhood sweetheart, persuaded her to paint his portrait for his forthcoming campaign for the U.S. Senate. At the moment, she is enjoying a rare instant's relaxation in the company of Fedak, her old friend from pre-war Vienna.
2: Well, my dear, which career do I interrupt, the writer or the artist?
3: I honestly don't know, Fady. While I'm painting, I think of funny things to write, funny phrases. It won't be a serious biography, thank goodness. But I don't want it to be trivial either.
2: I think you escaped that, Marion.
3: Well, my friendships haven't been trivial, have they?
2: No, they haven't. Have you seen that bombastic young editor lately?
3: Oh, he comes in every once in a while to see how I'm getting on. He's quite insulting. But underneath his arrogance, I suspect he's very uncertain.
2: Oh, now don't tell me he has an inferiority complex.
3: Well, I think he has.
2: I think you make excuses for him.
3: Well, perhaps I do this. There's a kind of honesty about him I like.
2: Oh.
3: Nothing like that, Fady. I don't mind telling you, I like him very much, but...
2: I think he is destined to...
3: No. He's not interested. His passions are all reserved for advancing his own ideas of justice.
2: A fanatic.
3: Unassailable. But I'm optimistic. Life is so much more resourceful and resilient than oneself, isn't it?
2: How beautifully you put such things.
3: You know, Fady, 3 weeks ago I felt tired. It troubled me. But now I feel myself suddenly, doing Leander on canvas and myself on paper. New vista. Very exciting.
2: All this enthusiasm for art and literature alone.
3: Of course. Now, Fady, what did you think?
2: I don't believe it.
3: No. No, writing's biography has done wonders for me. Writing enforces silence and solitude on one. I've always lived in such a rush.
2: Well, the doorbell still seems to be ringing. Shall I answer it?
3: Oh, well, Minnie's doing the horse. You'll get it. It's probably the Honorable Leander Nolan. He's due for a sitting today. Minnie?
4: Nolan.
3: Oh, Bunny. Come on in, Bunny.
5: I'm sorry, Marion. I can't stay very long, but...
3: Oh, you know Mr. Fedak, Bunny?
5: Yes.
3: Well, you'll have to sit for me, if only for a moment, Bunny. Now, will Fady embarrass you?
5: As a matter of fact, Marion, I...
3: Oh, come on, sit down. Go on, sit. The light's getting bad.
5: Oh, very well.
3: And we can go on talking while I squeeze my paints. Oh, Fady, guess who telephoned today? I haven't seen him in years. Ask him for dinner.
2: Could be any one of a thousand of your friends.
3: Warwick Wilson, the movie star. I think he wants a mention in my biography. Poor old Timby.
5: Did you say your biography?
3: Why, yes, Bunny.
5: Then this is all true.
3: What, dear?
5: This and this magazine.
3: Now, don't get up, Bunny. Don't disturb your pose. I'll reach for it. Oh, I lost the place. Oh. Oh, dear. Oh, Fady, can you see from there?
2: Glamorous artist to reveal secrets of royalty... in every week.
3: Oh, dear. It makes me out sort of a female Casanova.
5: Marion, I...
3: What's the matter, Bunny? You seem under a strain today.
5: Can't you manage a little privacy for your sitters, at least? It's like being watched while you're taking a bath.
3: I'm so sorry, Bunny. I didn't...
2: I quite sympathize with Mr. Nolan. Well, I am off, Marion. Auf Wiedersehen.
3: Bye.
2: Goodbye, Mr. Nolan.
3: No, don't touch him.
2: Excuse me. Most happy, Mr. Nolan. I'll see you later.
3: Now then, move ahead just a bit.
5: Marion, this confounded biography, are you really writing it?
3: Well, yes, I am.
5: What do you intend to tell?
3: Well, that's like asking me what I've been doing all my life.
5: When does it start?
3: With my birth. Coincidence, isn't it?
5: All the time back home when you were a girl in Knoxville?
3: Oh, yes, of course. I've had a wonderful time going back over it all.
5: Everything?
3: Well, everything I can remember.
5: Well, do I come into it?
3: First love, Bunny. How can I possibly leave you out? Why, you started me. See, that's a good idea for a chapter heading, isn't it? Bunny starts me. I must put that down.
5: Marion, this is no joke. I warn you that...
3: Warn me? Let me understand you. Are you seriously asking me to give up an opportunity like this just
5: because... If you're doing this for money, I know you've been pretty hard up. I promise I'll get you commissions enough to more than make up for what you get out of this story. I was talking about you the other day to Orrin.
3: Orrin?
5: Orrin Kennicott, Slade's father, my prospective father-in-law. He's a big man, you know. I'm sure I can get him to sit for you.
3: I'm sorry, the tip isn't big enough.
5: Marion, I...
3: It amuses me to write my life. I will therefore... pass up the pleasure of painting your father-in-law. I will even give up the pleasure of painting you. And we can part friends then, can't we? Goodbye, Bunny.
5: Marion, you can't send me away like this.
3: I think it's better we part now while we can still do so with some dignity, shall we?
5: You don't realize what's involved. My entire career, Marion.
3: Please.
5: A revelation of this kind coming at this moment might be fatal to my chances for the Senate.
3: Revelation? You make me feel like... Well, I can't tell you what you make me feel like.
5: You don't understand. The people I'm depending on to elect me aren't sophisticated people like you or me.
3: Oh?
5: Well, what I mean is they're country people, essentially. My future father-in-law is sympathetic to their point of view.
3: Tell me, your father-in-law, is he the man with the chest expansion?
5: He's a fine, sturdy man. As you perhaps know, he makes a fetish of exercise.
3: You see his picture in shorts in the health magazine?
5: There's no disgrace in that.
3: Oh, it doesn't shock me, Bunny. I was just identifying him, that's all.
5: I owe everything to Kennicott. I wouldn't be running for the Senate right now if it weren't for him. I can't risk offending him.
3: What in heaven's name has happened to you anyway? You used to be quite a nice boy. Even fun occasionally.
5: Well, maybe if you had stuck to me...
3: Oh, poor Bunny, I'm sorry for you. I really am.
5: Don't touch me.
3: But, Bunny...
5: Do you think I'm not human?
3: Well, of all the contradictory...
5: I realized the moment I came in here. The moment that I saw you again.
3: But, Bunny, you're engaged and you're going to be a senator.
5: Forget it. Forget I ever said. Oh, I wish I'd never come back into your life. This was a terrible mistake. You'd forgotten me.
3: Oh, you're wrong. First love... One doesn't forget that.
5: But you did. And if you got the chance, you'd humiliate me again.
3: It's not a question of pride or vanity between us. We're friends, old friends.
5: Well, you're saying that to get around me. You were always good at that. But I warn you, Marion. I solemnly warn you.
3: I never in my life have I seen a man vacillate so much between passion and threat.
5: I shall find ways to stop you. Mr. Kennicott, my future father-in-law, is a very powerful man.
3: I know. Extraordinary bicep.
5: I tell you, this matter is beyond flippancy.
3: Yes, I can see that now.
5: Think it over, Marion, and let me know your decision.
3: Oh, yes, I'll think it over. And I'll give you my answer tomorrow.
4: Don't let him frighten you, Marion. He can't do anything.
3: Ah, but evidently Mr. Kennicott can. Oh, Dickie, can it be that I control the election of senators from Tennessee?
4: What I don't understand is how you could have ever loved a stuffed shirt like that.
3: Well, he wasn't a stuffed shirt. That's the funny part. How do we all emerge into what we are? Now, how did I emerge from what I was into what I am? I was a tremulous young girl. I was eager. I was naive. And look at me now. Oh, time, Dickie. Now, what will you be at 40? A bondholder and a commuter. Oh, Dickie.
4: I'll never be 40.
3: Well, how will you avoid it?
4: I'll use myself up before I'm 40.
3: Oh, I don't think so. I sometimes wake up on certain mornings feeling absolutely immortal. Indestructible. One is perpetually reborn, I think, Dickie. And everyone should write one's life, I think. Not for publication, but for oneself. A kind of spiritual spring cleaning.
4: Well, it's easy for anyone who's lived as you have to make romantic generalizations. It's very pleasant for you to believe them. I shan't disillusion you. Why should I? It's not important.
3: I'd no idea you felt this way about me. You despise me, don't you?
4: Yes.
3: Why?
4: Why did we start this?
3: All because of my little biography. Seems incredible that anyone would take the trouble
4: to... I'd just like to see them try. I'd just like to, that's all.
3: What would you do?
4: I'd make the Honorable Nolan the laughingstock of the country and his athletic father-in-law, too. I'd just plaster them, that's what I'd do.
3: You sound vindictive.
4: Baby, I am vindictive.
3: It's funny. I'm just amused.
4: Amused?
3: Oh, I'd better get that. It's late. Hello?
6: May I speak to Mr. Kirk, please?
3: Oh, it's for you, Dickie.
4: Who is it?
3: I don't know. Sounds important.
4: Yes?
6: Kirk, this is McNally. I wanted to be sure and catch you tonight.
4: What's up, Chief?
6: This biography of fruit. I want to talk to you about it.
4: Oh, you do you?
6: I think we'd better kill it.
4: I expected that.
6: Have you talked to Kennicott?
4: Never met the gentleman.
6: You will, but don't commit yourself one way or the other till you talk to me.
4: Okay, I'll be round first thing in the morning. So long.
6: I'm sorry, Kurt.
4: Well, they've begun.
3: Dickie.
4: Yes?
3: As far as my story is concerned, I'll call it a day.
4: What?
3: Let's forget all about it, shall we?
4: Forget? Now, look, if you let me down, I'll hate you.
3: Dickie. Tell me something. Why won't you tell me about yourself?
4: For instance...
3: Well, I don't know anything about you, really. Who do you live with?
4: I live alone.
3: Are you in love with anybody?
4: No.
3: Where are your parents?
4: They're dead.
3: Long?
4: My mother is. I hardly remember her.
3: Well, your father. Do you remember your father?
4: Yes. I remember him all right.
3: What did your father do?
4: He was a coal miner.
3: Well, won't you tell me about him? I'd like to know.
4: I was a kid of 14. There was a strike. One day my father took me out for a walk. Sunny spring morning. We stopped to listen to an organizer. My father was a mild little man with kind of faded, tired blue eyes. We stood on the outskirts of the crowd. My father was holding me by the hand. All of a sudden, some shots rang out and everybody scattered. My father was bewildered. He didn't know which way to turn. A second later, he crumpled down beside me. He was bleeding. He was still holding my hand. He died like that. Well, are there any other glamorous facts of my existence you would like to know?
3: Oh, you poor boy. I knew there was something. I knew it.
4: It's trivial, really. Everyone has to die. The point is to have fun while you're alive, isn't it? Well, you managed. I congratulate you.
3: Dickie, darling, why are you so bitter against me? Why against me?
4: You want to know that, too? Well, it's because
3: hush,
4: I...
3: Shh, dearest. Hush, don't say any more. Not anymore.
4: Marion. Oh, Marion. My angel.
3: Oh, Dickie. Why have you been afraid to love me?

0: 5 o'clock we entered. Still no sign of her. Does she know I'm a busy man?
1: She's not impressed by busy men, Orrin.
0: I know these fly-by-night characters. I've dealt with them before. Bad air in this place. Bet she's under exercise.
1: On the contrary, she's radiantly healthy.
0: Cosmetics, I bet these fly-by-night characters...
1: Why do you keep calling her a fly-by-night character? She's nothing of the sort.
0: Look here, Leander. I suspect that you are still in love with this woman.
1: Nonsense.
0: My daughter feels the same thing.
1: Slade? You've discussed this with Slade?
0: She's disgusted with me. She's no fool, that girl. She said, don't stall me, Dad. Come clean. So I told her.
1: You told her?
0: Yesterday. Told her it happened 15 years ago, that you were a young fella, didn't know anything about women, were just naturally taken in.
1: That's not true. I was not taken in.
0: There you go, defending the woman that's endangering your entire career, using up my energies and
1: well,
0: yours.
1: What did Slade say when you told her?
0: Nothing. You know Slade's not the talking kind, but she'll be all right. All wool in the yard wide, that girl is. But I warn you, Leander, don't tamper with the most precious and rare thing.
1: Yes,
0: and,
1: yes, I know. The point is, what are we going to do?
0: Of course, I can get that young fellow Kurt fired from his magazine job. But from what you told me, Leander, he's got something up his sleeve.
1: I'm afraid so.
0: That's what I want to find out from your lady friend, and I've got a pretty sure idea right now what it is. Money, Leander.
1: Money?
0: Blackmail.
1: You're crazy.
0: When you know as much about women as I do, you'll know they all have blackmail up their sleeve.
1: Now, look here,
0: You listen to me, son. Now, you'd better make up your mind whether you want this blackmailing female or whether you want my daughter. And you'd better make it up right quick.
1: I resent your tone, Orrin. I won't be ordered around as if I were a high-grade servant.
0: Now, son, when you get control of your temper and cool down a little bit, you'll see that my ordering hasn't been so bad for you. In fact,
1: Now, quiet. There's someone at the door.
0: You were mighty successful as a lawyer, I acknowledge. But in politics... Oh, where is that maid, anyhow?
1: Yeah, she's a little deaf. Maybe I better answer it.
2: Hello, Leander.
1: Slade.
2: What are you two looking so foolish about? Hello, Dad.
0: Daughter, what are you doing here?
2: Came to have my picture painted. What are you?
0: Your coming here at this time is most inopportune, Slade. We are here on business.
2: I can imagine.
1: I'm very glad you came, Slade. I want you to meet the woman that your father has just been accusing of the most reprehensible crime.
2: I'm pretty anxious to get a load of her myself. Say, it's a nice layout. Wish I were artistic. What a lucky gal. Paintbrush and an easel, and she can set up shop anywhere in the world. That's independence for
0: Slade,
2: you.
0: Slade, this is no time. Please leave before she comes.
2: Not I. Just my luck, when the story's going to come out which has something in it I want to read, you two killjoys are going to suppress it.
1: This isn't exactly a joke, you know, Slade.
2: I mean it. At least I hope you'll buy the manuscript.
0: I've spoiled you, Slade. I've been too easy with you.
2: But I'm curious, Father. Can't you understand that? I want to find out what Leander was like before he became ambitious.
0: Slade!
2: This story might hurt you with the voters in Tennessee, Leander, but it's given me a kick out of you I didn't know was there.
1: Indeed?
2: Yes, indeed.
1: Well, if your interest in me requires the artificial stimulus of an episode that happened 20 years ago...
2: It certainly requires something.
1: Does it?
0: No, children.
1: We're not children. If it's as bad as that, then I think perhaps we both better...
2: Call it a day. Father, Leander's giving your daughter the air. Do something.
0: Well, I don't blame him for being irritated. You should not be here. Please go home.
2: In a moment. Are we no longer engaged, Leander?
1: That is not for me to say.
2: Gentlemen to the last. At the very
0: moment... Slade, you're talking too much. Shut up!
2: Just at the very moment when I was saying to myself, well, if a brilliant and beautiful woman who's played footsie with royalty in the capitals of the world loved him... Maybe there's a secret charm in him that I have overlooked. Just when I... Oh, that must be my rival.
3: Good evening, Minnie.
4: Good evening, Herr Kurt.
3: Well, gentlemen, I can't honestly say I'm surprised to see you here.
1: Mr. Kurt, allow me to...
3: I can guess who it is and why you're here. Having failed to intimidate me, you are here to intimidate Miss Froude. Well, I can advise you that you will fail with her, too.
2: Why doesn't somebody introduce me to this interesting young man?
0: He may be interesting, but he's a very foolish young man.
3: Possibly, but if you ask me, I think you're being foolish.
0: Are we? How do you figure that, young man?
2: Yes, how?
0: Oh, hush your mouth.
3: Because I'm going to publish Miss Froude's book myself. And I promise you, it'll be the best advertised first book that's come out in a long time.
2: Good. Will you send me the advance sheets? I'll make it worth your while, Mr. Kurtz.
0: I can see you're an extremely impulsive young man.
3: You can.
0: Have you ever inquired, may I ask?
2: Look out, Richard. This is going to be dangerous.
0: Have you inquired into the penalties for libel, Mr. Kurtz?
3: Sue your heads off. I promise the two of you I'll give you the fight of your lives.
2: Good for you, Richard. Well, how nice. I'm sorry to be late.
3: Marion, this chivalrous gentleman has just been proposing to sue you for libel. He considers...
2: Give me a chance to greet my guest, Dickie. I'm Slade Kennicott, Miss Froude. Well, how very nice of you to come. Is this Mr. Kennicott?
0: My pleasure, ma'am.
2: Well, I'm so glad to see you. Hello, Bunny.
5: Good grief,
2: Bunny. Oh, I'm so sorry, Leander.
1: Well, that's all right, Mary.
2: Now, Dickie, what's all this about a libel suit? Whom have I defamed?
3: The Honorable Mr. Nolan.
2: Oh, have I? Oh, I'm tired. Sit by me, won't you, Miss Kennicott?
6: Thanks.
2: Well, you're very pretty.
6: Thanks.
2: Bunny, I congratulate you. If Bunny lets me, I'd like to paint you, Miss Kennicott.
6: You're very lovely.
2: Well, thank you, my dear.
6: I can't tell you how curious I've been about you.
2: Oh, really? How nice.
6: Yes,
0: This is all very well, but I'm a very busy man.
2: You know, Mr. Kennicott, it seems so strange to see you with all your clothes on.
0: Mm-hmm.
2: What a pity. As an artist, I must say, it seems a pity to conceal that wonderful chest development that I've admired so often in Body Beautiful.
0: That's neither here nor there.
2: Oh, it seems to me that it's decidedly there.
0: Slade, you've upset everything by coming here.
2: No, it's my fault. I've wandered from the subject, I'm afraid. Now, what was it?
3: A libel suit.
2: Oh, yes. Now then, what's it about?
3: The Honorable Nolan is going to sue you for libel.
1: I'll punch your head if you say that again.
3: On the assumption that when you say in your story that you and he were in love. You were lying and defaming his character.
2: Oh, Bunny. Oh, you must want to be a senator very, very badly.
1: I never said it, I tell you. It wasn't my idea.
2: Well, as a matter of fact, how could I prove it? Did you ever write to me, Bunny?
1: I don't remember.
2: I don't know why it is that the things one writes when one is young sound so foolish afterwards. Has that ever occurred to you, Mr. Kennicott?
0: I don't admit the fact.
2: No?
0: I was looking over some old editorials of mine, and they're just as apropos today as when they were written. I haven't changed my ideas in 25 years.
2: How very steadfast. Now, if the world were equally changeless, how consistent that would make you.
0: As I said before, this is getting us nowhere. Now, don't you think, Miss Froude, that the only way we can settle this is by ourselves? I can see you're a sensible woman.
3: Oh. You don't have to talk to him at all if you don't want to, Marion.
2: Oh, but I'd love to. I've always wanted to meet Mr. Kennicott. I tell you, why don't you all wait in my bedroom? It's fairly tidy, I think.
6: Why don't you take me for a walk, Dickie?
2: Oh, yes, do that, Dickie. A walk will do you good.
3: But, Marion, I...
2: Hmm?
3: All right. Come on.
6: Thank you.
2: See you later.
6: Bye.
2: Bye, Dad. Now, Mr. Kennicott.
0: You won't mind if I speak very frankly to you, Miss Froude.
2: Oh, not at all.
0: Well, Miss Froude...
2: Oh, call me Marion. Everybody does.
0: Thanks. Call me Orin.
2: All right. I'll try. Orin fits you. Strong, rugged strength.
0: Thank you. I was going to say, you're not at all what I expected to meet, Marion.
2: Oh, well, tell me all about it. I'd love to know.
0: Well, you're kind of homey, you know, folksy.
2: Well, I am just a small-town girl from Tennessee. I sometimes wonder at myself how I ever got so far away.
0: Metabolism.
2: I beg your pardon?
0: I always say take most of the bad men and most of the loose women, correct their metabolism, and you correct them.
2: Oh, that's... Very interesting. Have you ever written anything about that?
0: I'm considering it right now.
2: Oh, I do wish you would. Well, I get so impatient of myself sometimes, of my physical limitations. Well, my mind is seething with ideas, but I haven't the physical energy to go on working. Now, why is that, Mr. Kennicott?
0: Defective
2: metabolism.
0: tell me.
2: What?
0: Do you eat enough roughage?
2: I don't know. Offhand. Well, as I say, Orin, one is so ignorant of these fundamental things.
0: Well, I can see this, Marion. If you'd met me instead of Leander when you were a young girl, you'd have been a different woman.
2: Oh, I'm sure I would.
0: And it's, not too late.
2: Oh, really?
0: what are you doing tomorrow evening?
2: Why, I'm free.
0: Will you have dinner with me?
2: Oh, I'd be delighted.
0: Fine, then we can go over this little matter quietly, make a friendly adjustment.
2: Oh, what fun. Oh, yes.
0: Here's my card with the address. It's Roof Apartments. I'm a widower.
2: Irresistible combination.
0: Till tomorrow, then, dear lady.
2: Till tomorrow.

0: Oh, Dickie. Dickie, that Orrin. It's too good to be true.
1: What are you talking about?
0: Mr. Kennicott, he's the quaintest man I ever met in my life.
1: He may be quaint to you, but to me, he's a putrescent old hypocrite.
0: Oh, you're so merciless in your judgments, Dickie. I adore you and love you. But I'd hate to live in a country where you were dictator.
1: I don't understand you. These people insult you, flout you in every way, and you're amused, always amused.
0: Yes, I am amused.
1: Temporizing with those... I just don't understand you, Mary.
0: Well, of course you don't. That's the difference, or one of the differences between 25 and 35.
1: If the time ever comes when I'm amused by what I should hate, I hope somebody shoots me. What did you tell Kennicott?
0: Oh, nothing. Simply nothing. He gave me health hints.
1: Health hints?
0: Well, I saw no point in having a scene with him.
1: What the devil are you afraid of, anyway? I had a scene in the office today, and I was prepared for one here till you let me down.
0: Prepared? I think you were eager.
1: Well, what if I was? It's in your behalf, isn't it?
0: Ah, but you forget, Dickie. You're a born martyr. I'm not. As a matter of fact, Dickie, why do you insist on forcing through this silly little biography of mine? Wouldn't it be better for all concerned to give it up?
1: Marion, you'd give it up?
0: Why not?
1: After all this, after all I've risked for... Oh, yes. Yes, of course. Then you could marry Nolan and live happily forever after and be amused. Goodbye, and this time I mean it.
0: Oh, Dickie! Oh, poor darling. Oh, poor boy.
2: Hello, Marion.
0: Oh, hello, Bunny, dear.
2: Excuse me for rushing in on you like this. It's all right.
0: I've been expecting you.
2: I must have known. I must have felt it. What would happen, Marion?
0: Bunny, dear, you're all worked up.
2: Marion, I've done it.
0: Done what?
2: Broken with Slade. Broken with Kennicott. Broken with all of them.
0: Oh, Bunny.
2: When Orrin told me what you'd done, that you were going to give up the story.
0: But he said
2: that he was sure that he could get you to do it. Well, it all came over me. Your generosity, your wonderful generosity.
0: Oh, Bunny.
2: I saw then that all this, what I'd been telling myself that I wanted, Slade, a senatorship, all of it, that I didn't want it, that I wasn't up to it, that I was scared to death of it. I told Slade.
0: You told her?
2: Yes.
0: What did she say?
2: She said she knew it. She's clever, that girl. She's cleverer than I am. Even cleverer than you. I'm afraid of her cleverness. I'm uncomfortable with it. It's you I love, Marion. I mean, I want to marry you.
0: Well, I'm terribly touched by this, Bunny, darling, but I can't marry you.
2: Why not?
0: If I married you, it would be for the wrong reasons. And besides, I think you're wrong about Slade. She's very nice, you know. It's her manner that shocks you. If you really understood me, I'd shock you a great deal more, Bunny.
2: I'd risk it. Marion, my dearest Marion, won't you give me some hope?
0: Oh, I'm sorry, Bunny, but you see, I'm in love. I'm in love with Dickie.
2: Oh, I see. Are you going to marry him?
0: No.
2: You... Anybody else but him. Oh, I'm sorry. I'm sorry, Marion. No, it's funny, isn't it? Oh. It's a joke, isn't it?
0: Oh, I'm terribly fond of you, Bunny. I always will be. That kind of tenderness outlasts many things.
2: I'll go on, I suppose.
0: Oh, of course you will. Goodbye, Bunny, dear.
2: Goodbye, Marion.
0: Oh, and Bunny.
2: Yes?
0: Will you please tell Mr. Kennicott for me that... Well, that I've been called out of town suddenly and can't dine with him tomorrow night. You will see him, won't you?
2: Yes, I'll see him.

0: Please. Forgive me, Marion. Please.
1: Come. Come in, Dickie. Over here. Sit down here beside me, dear.
0: These moods come over me. I can't control myself. Marion, it's because I love you so much. I can't bear to think of...
1: I know, dear, I know.
0: I'm torn up all the time, torn to bits.
1: I know, dear.
0: If we could only go away together. Just the two of us, somewhere away from people, by ourselves.
1: Well, why not, Dickie? We can go now if you want to.
0: Oh, it's a crazy dream. How can we possibly leave now? With the book coming out and...
1: Dickie, I must tell you...
0: What?
1: You must be patient. You must try to understand my point of view.
0: What do you mean?
1: I've destroyed the book, Dickie.
0: Destroyed it?
1: Yes, I'm sorry. It seemed the simple thing to do, the inevitable thing.
0: What about me? You might have consulted me after what I went through.
1: I'm terribly sorry, but I couldn't possibly have published that book.
0: But why? Why?
1: All those people, Dickie. Poor Bunny. That ridiculous old Kennicott. To you, these rather ineffectual, blundering people symbolizes the forces that have hurt you, and you hate them. But I don't hate them. I can't hate them.
0: I see now why everything is this way. Why the injustice and cruelty go on year after year, century after century, without change. Because as they become older, people become tolerant. Things amuse them. Well, I hate you, and I hate your tolerance. I always did.
1: I know you do. You hate my essential quality, the thing that's me. That's what I was thinking just now, and that's what makes me sad.
0: Well, there's nothing more to be said, is there?
1: I suppose not. Won't you kiss me goodbye?
0: Marion.
1: Oh, darling, I'd try to change you. I know I would, Dickie, and if I changed you, I'd destroy what makes me love you.
0: Marion.
1: Goodbye, my darling. Goodbye, my dearest.

0: Yes, Minnie.
1: Something is wrong?
0: Oh, no, Minnie, I'm all right.
1: Oh, I think maybe does telegram bring you bad news?
0: Telegram? What telegram?
1: This telegram I put on your table here.
0: Oh, but I didn't even know.
1: Bad news?
0: Oh. Oh, this is from heaven. Oh, Minnie, I want you to pack right away. We're leaving.
1: Leaving, then?
0: Right away, tonight. This is from Fady. Oh, listen, Minnie. Yeah. Can get you commissioned to paint Academy Award winners in Hollywood. Oh. Wire answer at once. Oh, pack everything, Minnie. I want to get out of here right away.
1: You do not think you better wait till tomorrow?
0: Oh, no, Minnie. Once the temptation to a journey comes into my head, I can't bear it till I'm on the way. This time... Oh, this time we'll have a real trip, Minnie. From Hollywood, we'll go to Honolulu, and from there to Siam. How would you like that, Minnie?
1: Fine. That crazy court, he goes with us.
0: No, Minnie. No one. We travel alone.

0: I came across Mr. Kipling in the meadow by the church. If I've painted that spire once, he said, I've painted it a dozen times. He offered me an apple pie. An artist needs inspiration, he explained. Golden shortcrust pastry, delicious apple filling, and just the right amount of sugar sprinkled on top. But then, when it comes to the little details, Mr. Kipling does have an exceedingly good eye.
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4: Our story tonight is a romance, an American comedy of manners and of love and marriage. In the little town of Queenborough, Virginia, you'll meet Judge Gamaliel Honeywell, age 65, whose heart is happily younger than his years, and a remarkable young lady named Annabelle, age 23, whose years are unhappily younger than her heart. These two and various of their relatives and friends have been described by their creator as members of a society which had never outgrown an early stage of arrested development. Our story is The Romantic Comedians, and our author is the late Ellen Glasgow, one of the most gifted of America's great novelists. As for our players, you'll be hearing Everett Sloan as the judge, with Anne Burr as Annabelle and Hester Sondergaard as Edmonia, in a story as old as love, as new and fresh as an April mist. From Studio One, CBS presents The Romantic Comedians by Ellen Glasgow.

0: lovely day.
1: Yes, it does. Is there everything all right at the cemetery?
0: Yes, I left the flowers. The stone is quite fine.
1: Yes, sir. It should be for Mrs. Honeywell, sir. Yes, sir, she was an angel herself.
0: Yes, she doesn't see me here now. This is the kind of day she loved. April, everything new and green.
1: Oh, George, your sister, Miss Edmonia, is in the garden. She got a young lady with her, sir.
0: A young lady, eh? Well, who is it?
1: I don't know, Judge. I ain't seen anybody like her.

0: your home. I know what David is a poor lamb. That's why I dropped by.
1: Oh, yes? Well, thank you, Edmonia.
0: It's such a glorious day. Nothing cheers you up like spring sunshine. Unless it's well aged bourbon, as my third husband used to say. Jemaine, do you know who this lovely young thing is?
1: It's my disadvantage.
0: She's Bella Upchurch's daughter, Annabelle.
2: How do you do, sir?
1: Why, how do you do, Annabelle Upchurch? Why, I've never known you. You've grown up, John.
2: I did that several years ago, Judge Hunter.
1: Your mother was Cordelia's second, third cousin.
2: That's right. We're the undistinguished branch of the family.
1: You did. You don't speak to my dear.
2: Oh,
0: I told you, Annabelle, you had to come here to find chivalry, even if it's all you'll find.
2: Judge Honeywell, I'm so glad to meet you. Mother's told me what a famous lawyer you are. How important.
1: My dear, fame isn't difficult to acquire in a town the size of Queensboro.
2: But I thought you'd, well, look older.
1: That is a kindness.
0: It's outrageous flattery. As your sister, I know. Let's get out of this blazing sun.
2: I myself must go home.
1: Oh, not so soon. We've just become acquainted.
2: My mother's waiting.
1: She's a fine woman, your mother. She's made an excellent success of her boarding house.
2: I don't think so. I think it's awful.
1: Oh, yes? How long are you staying with us, Annabelle?
2: The rest of my life.
1: How fortunate for Queensboro.
2: I don't want to see any other place as long as I live. Goodbye, Judge Honeywell. It was nice meeting you. Goodbye, Cousin Edmonia. Come and see us, won't you?
1: Charles, you have gone.
0: At 23, heartbreak is life's greatest tragedy.
1: Heartbreak?
0: That's why she came home. She refused it.
1: That lovely Charles Gittis. Who was the scoundrel?
0: Oh, he was no scoundrel. His name was Anger, something or other. It's so different. Annabelle is enjoying her heartbreak to the fullest.
1: Edmonia, your cynicism is unbecoming to a lady.
0: Well, I didn't come here to talk about adolescent heartbreak anyhow.
1: What is it this time?
0: It's Amanda.
1: Oh? Well, how is Amanda?
0: You know very well how she is. Jemaine, you are 65. How much longer are you going to keep her waiting?
1: Waiting?
0: Everybody in this town knows you were engaged to her once. And it was only because of some little quarrel you married Cordelia.
1: I can't let you say those things.
0: Oh, and Cordelia made you a good wife for 36 years. And what did Amanda do? Settle down with her charities and never look at another man. Now you're free again.
1: Amanda and I are good friends now, that's all. I've lived my life.
0: But when a 23-year-old girl says you look young, you positively blush.
1: Don't be a fool, Edmonia. More than you can help.
0: Oh.
1: She was beautiful, that Upchurch child.
0: She's not a child. She's a young woman.
1: As I came into the garden, she looked like April itself, with the sunlight on her.
0: You will call on Amanda.
1: I'll call on her, Edmonia.
3: Ah, Gamaliel, it's so nice to see you. I've been wanting to talk to you for such a long while.
1: Have you, Amanda?
3: Yes. But I did think it was only right to leave you alone in your grieving. But now I believe one can be too much alone with one's thoughts, no matter how inspired they may be.
1: Sure.
3: So I think it's time I came to promise.
1: You do?
3: Gamaliel, I'm giving a little supper dance a week from Friday. It'd be so wonderful if I could count you among
1: them. Amanda, I don't dance anymore.
3: You used to be the best dancer in the county. I remember those cotillions. You...
1: I'm afraid that's all past.
3: Of course. But you could watch and have supper while the young people dance.
1: Young people?
3: Oh, yes, I forgot to tell you. I'm giving this little party for Bella's daughter, who's come home to stay. Bella Upchurch. Her daughter, Annabelle.
1: Did you say Annabelle?
3: You do remember.
1: Well, yes, I remember quite well. I met Annabelle last Sunday.
3: Then you couldn't disappoint her.
1: Oh, of course not.
3: You will come, won't you?
1: I should be delighted. Told you, give him a year and he'd be back to Amanda.
4: He should be. He's waited for him so long.
1: They make a handsome couple.
4: They always have, my dear. In her day, Amanda was the most beautiful girl in Virginia and he the handsomest man.

0: know he's got less gray than any man in the room.
1: Very happy tonight.
0: You're doing a very kind thing, Amanda.
1: I wanted to give poor Annabelle a good time. She's so unhappy, and they haven't a button to live on.
2: Cousin Amanda, this is the loveliest party I ever saw. Oh, good evening, Judge Honeywell.
0: Good evening, Annabelle. I'm flattered to remember me.
2: No one could mistake you, Judge Honeywell. I think you and Cousin Amanda are the most beautiful people I ever saw, even if you're older. I mean, well, just beautiful. You don't mind my saying that, do you?
1: Of course not, child. It's sweet, isn't it, Gamaliel? Isn't it, Gamaliel?
0: Yes, it is, of course. Annabelle.
1: Yes?
0: Would you do me the honor to dance with me?
1: Why? Wouldn't you rather dance with Cousin Amanda? Oh, no, Annabelle, dear. You must have the first Thanksgiving. Of course. You're the guest of honor.
0: I hope I didn't offend you, Annabelle.
1: Why, no. You dance real well.
0: I expect there are many young men watching you for the privilege.
1: I'd rather dance with you.
0: Would you?
1: Much rather.
0: You should have some charm, my dear.
1: Well,
0: very kind to want to dance.
3: Morning, Judge. You're down early.
0: What a beautiful day, Conrad. Spring, feel it?
3: Yes,
0: sir. I can't remember when it's been so green.
3: Yes,
0: sir. Conrad, isn't there something we used to do around the house this time of year to brighten things up? Seems to me,
3: Judge, the drakes don't come down until May 15th.
0: No, that wasn't it. Something brighter.
3: You mean the furniture covers, sir?
0: Yes, that was it.
3: Judge, the furniture covers don't go up until May 15th.
0: Oh, very well, Conrad. You do them as usual.
3: Yes, sir.
0: I'll be back late this afternoon.
3: Why, Judge, you leave them for the office so early. You know Mrs. Honeywell never likes you rush off from your breakfast that way. It's unsettling to the stomach.
0: Conrad, stop worrying about me. You talk as if I were an old man.
3: Oh, no, sir, Judge. No, sir. I've never seen you look better.
4: Why, Judge Honeywell, what can I show you, sir?
0: I'd like a gift for a lady. Something in a bracelet, perhaps.
4: Of course, sir. Something with diamonds?
0: No, I don't think so. Something simple.
4: Well, this just came in, sir. It's very thin gold. You notice it isn't heavy. It's got a very beautiful size.
0: Yes, so it has. Yes, that would do nicely. I'll take it.
4: Yes, sir.
1: Why, Judge Honeywell, this is a surprise.
0: Good afternoon, Annabelle. I thought it's time to return your call on my garden.
1: Mother will be so disappointed. She's downtown marketing.
0: And you're busy with some young friend?
1: I'm not. I'd love to talk to you. Come in and sit down. I declare I'm so bored I could scream.
0: You're too young. No bother.
1: I'm not too young for any kind of feeling, despite what everybody says. I suppose now you know the story about everybody first.
0: Ma sister told me you were going to be married and change your mind.
1: That's real kind of you.
0: You must have changed your mind, even if you didn't say it. No man could change his mind about you.
1: What a strange thing to say. As a matter of fact, it was my fault. That's why it hurt so.
0: Your fault?
1: He wrote me so much about this girl he knew when he was away. I lied, and if he thought so much of her, why didn't he marry her? He took me seriously and fierce. Did you ever hear of anything so cruel?
0: Never.
1: I'll never think of marriage again.
0: My dear, you have many years ahead.
1: Don't you let me sleep. Everybody else does.
0: Then I most certainly won't. But as the senior member of your family, I have the right to want to see you smile a little.
1: I'm sorry. I'm a selfish little pig about it.
0: You're a remarkably lovely young woman.
1: Do you really think that?
0: I think the young men of Queensborough are most fortunate.
1: Judge, shall I tell you something?
0: Of course.
1: I hate young men.
0: Oh, yes? Annabelle, I'm just your fourth cousin that I'm married, but would you mind a personal question?
2: Why, should I?
0: Are you still in love with this young man?
2: Anger? No. No, I hate him more than anything in the world.
0: I think that's a little foolish.
2: Why, foolish?
0: Because when you say things like that, you frown. When you frown, you're not as pretty as you should be.
2: Oh, Judge Honeywell, where did you learn to say things like that?
0: Just proper inspiration. Yeah. Annabelle, I happened to look in the family album last week, and I made a discovery.
2: What?
0: Tomorrow is your birthday. I've brought you a trinket.
2: Oh, me?
0: Of course.
2: A bracelet. Oh, my.
0: Sue, put it on.
2: It's beautiful. Why, Judge, you won't... I mean, you, darling.
1: Oh, it is a lovely bracelet, Annabelle.
2: But, Mother, what shall I do? Can I keep it?
1: Well, I don't see how you can refuse. He's in the family. Cordelia's widower.
2: Cordelia. I used to think she was the oldest woman I ever knew.
1: Now, don't be irreverent.
2: I've never had anybody give me a present like this before. A gold bracelet. Not even anger.
1: You must remember, only elderly men give presents like that. Young men are not so generous, my dear. They don't have to be.
2: Mother, why don't you marry Judge Honeywell?
1: Marry the judge?
2: He'd be a wonderful catch for you.
1: Dear?
2: Yes. This horrible boarding house. The smell of boiled cabbage, the rumors, the heat, and that one creepy little room you have to yourself.
1: You never end problems, my dear. You simply exchange them for others.
2: I can't imagine anything would be a problem if you lived in Judge Honeywell's beautiful big house.
1: That's because you're young.
2: I don't feel young. Tonight I feel as old as the Sphinx.
5: Miss Annabelle, the judge.
1: The old gentleman is downstairs waiting.
2: Yes, Millie. I'm coming. Oh, Mother, it ought to be you.
0: Annabelle.
2: Where are we going?
0: Dinner, out of the lake. We might dance. Would you like that?
2: Oh, that would be heavenly.
1: You have a nice time?
2: We went dancing out at the lake.
1: Oh, that's nice, dear.
2: He doesn't dance very well.
1: Well, it may be a little old-fashioned to you. He was once a beautiful dancer.
2: His arms feel so wooden around him.
1: I don't expect he thinks so.
2: Mother, I've got to ask you something right here tonight.
1: Goodness, Annabelle, you're so intense.
2: Mother, I know all about Amanda and the judge. What would she think about this bracelet? About my going out to the lake with him tonight.
1: For 36 years, Amanda has concealed all her feelings. I don't think you'll ever know.
2: I've got to know.
1: Got to know what, dear?
2: Whether Amanda still loves Judge Honeywell.
1: My word, Annabelle.
2: She's lived with her broken heart 36 years. I've only lived one winter with mine. But if she hurts as much as I do...
1: My dear girl, everybody doesn't experience your violent emotions.
2: How do you know? How do you know whether under that Victorian corset cover she doesn't ache with pain?
1: Annabelle, I don't know. But I doubt it.
2: If she does...
1: What then?
2: If she does, I won't let Judge Honeywell as much as say good day to me.
1: Oh, my goodness. And how do you mean to find out?
2: I'm going to ask her.
1: Annabelle, you can't.
2: But I shall... The only way to find out. I'm going to ask her tomorrow.
1: Close your tea, my dear.
2: Thank you. Your house is awfully pretty, Cousin Amanda. But don't you ever get tired of living alone?
1: Well, I have my charities, you know. You can never be alone while there's people in need.
2: I could.
1: You're young.
2: Why does everybody in this town say I'm young as though I've committed a crime? Amanda, are you happy?
1: What a curious question. Of course, my dear.
2: I mean, don't you ever miss anything?
1: What would I miss?
2: Weren't you ever sorry you didn't marry?
1: Why, no. I had my parents to think about.
2: You weren't sorry you broke your engagement to Judge Honeywell?
1: That's a
6: 36 years ago.
1: But when you love someone...
6: In my day, girls didn't talk about things like that.
1: I'm not being impertinent, Cousin Amanda, please. I must know. Wouldn't you marry Judge Honeywell now if he asked you?
6: You must be out of your mind.
1: Wouldn't you? I think you ought to.
6: At my age, a woman doesn't think of marrying.
1: Now you're pretending again. All right, Cousin Amanda. I tried. I just have to understand things. But I guess in Queensburg...

0: Generous with your time, Annabelle, my dear. Walk in with me. Let me call on you. Dine in with me.
1: I've enjoyed it, Judge Honeywell. I don't know what the summer would have been like without you.
0: You mean that?
1: Oh, yeah.
0: My dear girl.
1: You've taken me into a world I never dreamed of. A long way from the heat and smells of this boarding house.
0: I wish I could take you away from it entirely.
1: You're so kind.
0: No, girl, your fineness, your sensitive feeling should be here. But talk like this, you have friends your own age.
1: No, I haven't. I don't want friends my own age.
0: Annabelle, my life here in Queensbury is settled. It has been for 40 years. My house, my friends, my club, my office. I should be very content.
1: You are, aren't you?
0: No, I'm not. For the first time in my life, I realized that I'm missing something. Some spark, some shaft of light that I've never found before. Annabelle, I know I'm not worthy of you, but I love you.
1: You... Why, Judge Honeywell...
0: I love you in a way I didn't believe possible.
1: Oh.
0: Do I frighten you?
1: No.
0: The only thing that matters to me now is your happiness.
1: My happiness?
0: All the things I can do for you, the things I can give you, the places I can take you.
1: Judge!
0: Couldn't you trust me, Annabelle?
1: But I do trust you, more than anyone I ever knew.
0: Would you marry me?
1: Marry you?
0: Let me care for you. Let me be your friend, guide, and husband. I'll give you all the time you want to think it over.
1: I don't need any time. I'll answer you now. I will marry you.

0: marvelous fun aboard ship.
1: I thought you'd like it. The sea air agrees with you, my dear. You have Virginia roses in your cheeks already.
0: Everything is so perfect, so heavenly. Come on and play shuffleboard.
1: I'll watch you, my dear. I want to finish this book on the Supreme Court.
0: I don't know how anybody wants to read books when life is so much more thrilling. I'll play one more round.
1: Don't forget, we must dress for dinner very soon.
0: Camellia, you've been a slave to a watch all your life. I'm going to show you what fun it is not to be on time.
1: I'm only a slave to one thing, you. Now go on back to your game, darling.
0: I won't be long. All right, everybody, I'm coming. George, your daughter is having a wonderful time.
1: What's that?
0: I said your daughter is enjoying her trip so much. A lovely girl.
1: Madam, she is not my daughter. She is my wife. Happy, dear?
0: I didn't know life could be so wonderful. And some people live like this all the time.
1: So will you. Shall we dance?
0: What? Oh, yes, if you'd like. You're getting quite enthusiastic about dancing.
1: Well, you remember, that was the first time I had you to myself at Amanda's cotillion.
0: Oh, Amanda. Yes, I'd love to dance. But really, Camellia, you must learn some new steps. Yours is so old-fashioned.
2: Excuse me, sir.
1: What's that?
2: Excuse me, but you really can't monopolize the most beautiful girl on shipboard.
3: Monopolize?
4: Camellia, it's a mistake. This young man filled in on the shuffleboard game this afternoon.
3: So I have the privilege of cutting in now.
4: Oh, no, no, you can't, really. You see, this is my husband.
3: Your husband?
5: Just a minute, Annabelle. Was this young man under the impression that you were unmarried?
4: I don't know. I don't remember. We didn't even meet. He just played for a little while.
5: Without being introduced?
4: Camellia, this isn't Queenborough. Everybody's looking at us, too.
3: I'm sorry, sir. I didn't understand.
5: Oh, that's quite all right. I think we'd better make introductions now.
3: No, sir. If you'll pardon me, I made a mistake. That's all. Good evening.
4: Well, isn't he silly?
5: I don't think so. I can't understand you, Annabelle, talking to someone you haven't met.
4: It was just informal. Are you angry?
5: No, no, I'm not angry, my dear. I expect many men will find you the most attractive woman anywhere.
4: Don't you want them to?
5: Hardly. A lady doesn't seek attention.
4: You're making a mountain out of nothing at all, Camellia. I can't help it if he played shuffleboard or if he wanted to cut in.
5: Of course you can't, my dear. That's why I'm here to care for you.
4: Oh, darling, you are kind to me. Don't be angry. Next time I'll tell everybody who I am.
5: That won't be necessary.
4: I'm really proud of being married to you.
5: I hope you are, my dear. I hope you are.
4: I want that black handbag to go with the jet gown and, oh, yes, that darling little ermine muff for Mother.
5: All right.
4: And the lace scarf for your sister Edmonia and, oh, those divine gloves for Cousin Carrie. And, oh, I do want to bring Millie something. She'll keep it under her prayer rug just as she did her Christmas perfume. But...
5: What a child you are. Don't you want anything for yourself?
4: I have the fun of buying. And I have Paris. And I have you.
5: My darling little girl.
4: Escargot. That's snails. They sound repulsive, but let's try them. And oh, Camellia, real crepe Suzette.
5: Garçon, first snails, escargot... And let me see the champagne.
4: We've danced the whole night. They're putting out all those little lanterns in the bois. Now let's get a carriage.
5: Carriage? Annabelle, do you know what time it is?
4: Oh, we must see Montmartre by sunrise. We must.

0: Gamaliel, where are you?
1: Just lying down in here. Did you finish your shopping, dear?
0: Everything, even the earrings I wanted. Why, the shades are drawn. You look so pale. Is anything the matter?
1: No, not a thing. I'm just taking a little nap.
0: You're lucky. I never did understand how people slept in the middle of the day. I'm so wide awake. Who's that?
1: Oh, probably the doctor, my dear. He was up earlier and said he'd come back.
0: The doctor? You off it?
1: You'd better let him in.
0: Of course. Doctor, is something the matter with him?
2: Ah, madame has returned. I'm so glad.
0: But what is it? He was all right when I left. He's so pale.
2: Oh, nothing to worry you, madame. Nothing. Just a little, shall we say, fatigue, stomach dyspepsia.
0: Dyspepsia?
2: Easily cured. I have these pills.
0: Pills?
2: Yes, monsieur says he has taken them for years, so he knows them. He should not have left them home. Then I recommend a month in Vichy, the cure, you know?
1: I don't think that's quite necessary, doctor.
0: If the doctor says Vichy, we'll go. I didn't realize there was anything the matter with you, Camille.
1: Oh, just an old liver complaint, that's all. Nothing to bother your pretty head. Thank you, doctor.
2: Good day, monsieur, madame.
0: Oh, Gamaliel.
1: Now, dear, you mustn't worry.
0: But I don't know how to take care of a sick person. I never have.
1: And you won't have to now. Just come sit on the arm of my chair. I'll be completely cured.
0: Where's Vichy?
1: We're not going to Vichy. You think I want to go around taking a cure when I want to show you Europe?
0: But if your liver is bad...
1: Annabelle, I'm right as a tick. Just a little too much food and late hours. I feel better already.
0: Oh, Gamaliel.
1: Now, what's the matter?
0: I want to go home.
1: Home? My dear, but why? Well, there's so much still to see.
0: No, I want to go home. Please. Please take me home.

0: Mama?
1: Annabelle, my baby, you're home. Uh-huh. Oh, how beautiful you look.
0: Do you like my suit?
1: Yes.
0: Wait till you see what I brought you.
1: How is Gamaliel?
0: He got a little sick in Paris, but the sea air cured him. I was frightened. How do you take care of a sick man?
1: You learn. Oh, my baby, are you happy, dear?
0: Of course.
1: As happy as you thought you'd be?
0: How could I help it? He's so thoughtful and generous and kind.
1: Those are fine qualities. Then you've learned to love him?
0: I'm very fond of him.
1: That wasn't what I asked, dear.
0: I'll never love anybody again. I told you that. It isn't fair to ask me now.
2: Oh, but, ma'am, we don't pull the blinds up on the south side. It fades the carpet, Mrs. Honeywell always said.
0: Conrad, don't you know? I'm Mrs. Honeywell.
2: Yes, ma'am. I only intended...
0: I want all the blinds up on every side of the house. And I want the lace curtains down.
2: The curtains, ma'am? Why, they're the pride of Queenborough.
0: They look like they were meant for a funeral parlor.
2: Yes, ma'am.
0: Then we'll get this big desk out of here and that dreadful horsehair sofa.
2: Yes, ma'am.
0: And then we'll tackle the judge's room.
2: The judge's room, ma'am?
0: Yes, Conrad.

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The second portion of The Romantic Comedians will follow the customary pause for station identification. 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

0: Judge Honeywell, at 65, has fallen in love with a young girl. And the town wonders at this marriage of December and May, and wonders that proud Amanda has lived to be jilted twice by the same man. Studio One resumes The Romantic Comedian, from the novel by Ellen Glasgow.
1: Annabelle, my dear.
2: The first cotillion of the winter season. I'm so excited I could die. I used to watch them from outside the window.
1: I'll get ready right away. Why? Where is it?
2: Where's what?
1: My wardrobe. The black walnut wardrobe. It's always been there.
2: Well, it isn't there now. It's an ugly old thing and I moved it.
1: Why, Annabelle, I've lived all my life with that wardrobe.
2: I just wanted to fix things for you. Didn't you want me to?
1: Oh, darling, it isn't that. It's just that I'm a man with settled habits.
2: But how do you expect me to sit in this musty old house all day with this dreadful furniture?
1: Oh, Annabelle, don't cry.
2: Well, I try.
1: Please, please, never mind the wardrobe. It doesn't matter.
2: It does matter. It matters a lot to you.
1: No, it doesn't. I love your little touches around the house. Now, you dry your eyes and see if you can find my white tie. We'll have a gay time tonight, you and I. My wife, Annabelle.
3: How do you do, dear?
1: This is my wife, Mrs. Honeywell.
0: A real pleasure, Mr.
3: Thank
0: Honeywell.
3: You. The man, you know, I feel like an exhibit in a sideshow.
1: Everybody wants to meet you, my dear. You're so beautiful.
3: Am I?
1: So beautiful, I'm going to keep you all to myself all evening.
3: Oh.
1: By showing everybody I'm your completely devoted husband.
3: Amelia, you spoil me.
0: Excuse me, sir.
1: Yes?
0: Aren't you the people I met on shipboard?
3: Why, you're the man at the shuffleboard on the ship. Remember, Gamaliel? Isn't this wonderful?
0: I think so.
3: Gamaliel, what do you think of that? A friend from the ship here in Queensborough. Now I feel as if I'd really traveled.
1: I'm Judge Gamaliel Honeywell, sir. This is my wife.
0: How do you do? My name is Dabney Winthrop.
3: Dabney Winthrop? You're Dabney Winthrop? I never recognized you on the boat. I'm Annabelle Amanda Upchurch.
0: Oh, for heaven's sake, little Annabelle. I'd never have known you.
3: Nor me you. You're handsome. No freckles.
1: Annabelle, yeah?
3: Gamaliel, Dabney and I went to school together years ago.
0: That was before I went north.
3: He used to carry my books home. I remember he even left notes in my pencil box.
0: Gosh, do you remember that?
3: Sure I do. Roses are red, violets are blue. The stars are more pure than I am to you.
0: It doesn't sound very good now, but I was proud of it then.
3: It was simply sweet, wasn't it, Gamaliel?
1: It was? Oh, yes.
0: Sir, would it be all right if I danced with your wife and took her some refreshment?
3: Of course you wouldn't mind, Gamaliel.
1: If you wish, yes.
0: Thank you, sir. We have a lot to talk about.
4: Gamaliel, how nice to see you.
1: Thank you, Amanda.
4: I've been intending to call, but I knew the bride would want time to get settled.
1: You're always thoughtful, Amanda.
4: Annabelle looks so well, the dear girl.
1: She is, thank you.
4: I hope you'll both come and have tea with me.
1: Well, I'm sure Annabelle would be delighted.
4: And you too, Gamaliel. Old friends shouldn't part in what my mother used to call the twilight year. You will come too.
1: Yes, Amanda. I will come too.

0: You are not still here in your little sitting room. Us all the light.
1: I was just relaxing.
0: But it's nearly 2. Time to come to bed.
1: I don't feel like sleeping yet.
0: And, Belle, let me see your face. You've been crying.
1: I haven't.
0: Well, I can even see a trace of a tear.
1: All right, I have been crying.
0: Oh, my darling, I thought you had a particularly brilliant evening.
1: Brilliant? With all those ghouls looking me over from head to foot?
0: You were a complete success, I saw it. You're just overtired.
1: Let's not talk about this evening.
0: All right. But I'm going to prescribe for you, young lady. Some rest, no more parties, some quiet evenings at home.
1: Does that mean not the Van Lakes tomorrow night?
0: It does.
1: But I want to go there. I must.
0: Well, why must you?
1: Oh, nothing.
0: Oh, Annabelle,
1: you
0: now.
1: You treat me as if I were a child.
0: You are the loveliest in the world.
1: But I won't stay cooped up here. I can't.
0: I won't coop you up. Don't worry.
1: Then we can go to the Van Lakes?
0: My dear, with your persistence, I would have been Chief Justice years ago.
1: Years ago? That's just it. You've lived your life. I haven't had a chance. Please, let's go to the Van Lakes.
0: Does it really mean so much, little Annabelle? Another party?
1: Yes, it does.
0: All right, then.
1: And, Camellia, dear.
0: What?
1: You're right. I am overtired. Would you mind if I stayed here tonight?
0: You mean sleep here?
1: Yeah, the day that it's all made up and I do need the rest. I'd sleep ever so much better. In the morning, you wouldn't wake me when you got up.
0: Do you prefer it, Annabelle?
1: Yes. Yes, Camellia, I do.
2: Paper, Judge, sir.
0: Oh, thank you, Conrad. Is Mrs. Honeywell at home?
2: Yes, I think so. She hasn't come down all day.
0: Hasn't come down?
2: I was worried, sir, so I went upstairs once or twice, but she said she was all right.
0: Has she eaten anything?
2: Yes, she told me to leave the trays outside the door, but when I came back, she hadn't touched them.
0: I see. Thank you, Conrad. I'll go right up. You all right?
1: Why, of course I am, Camellia. You're home early.
0: Conrad tells me you've been up here all day. You haven't eaten.
1: You wanted me to rest, Camellia. I was tired. Tired to death. But I had a wonderful sleep.
0: Well, I'm glad of that. You gave me a fright.
1: How could I do that? But I do love this little room. It just suits me. I moved my sanity in.
0: Annabelle, dear, are you really all right?
1: Look at me. I feel so good now, I thought I'd take a little walk for some fresh air before we went out.
0: But I just got home.
1: You'll be dressing. Takes you ever so much longer than me.
0: Annabelle, dear, I'm afraid I have to disappoint you.
1: What do you mean?
0: We can't go to the Van Lakes.
1: You promised.
0: Well, a business matter. A very important case I have to work on tonight.
1: How can that be? You're the most important judge in all Virginia. You don't have to do what you don't want to.
0: Dear little girl, a man is never so important that he doesn't have to do things he doesn't want to.
1: But I set my heart on it. My new dress.
0: You wear it someplace else.
1: But you can't disappoint. Point Gladys Van Lake like that? Both of us not coming.
0: Both? You mean you would go without me?
1: Of course, it wouldn't be much fun, but it would be more polite.
0: Well, I hadn't thought of your going.
1: Conrad could drive me.
0: Yes. Yes, of course. It was stupid of me. Go, by all means, my dear. I'll wait up for you.
1: Finally.
0: Where's the judge?
1: He had to work. Oh, I was afraid he wouldn't let me come alone.
0: I had to see you again.
1: Don't be so intense, Dabney. People are looking.
0: Oh, I'll be casual. I'm sorry for him, but happy for myself. Annabelle, may I have the first dance?
1: Why, yes.
0: And the supper dance?
1: Why, yes.
0: And all the dances in between?
1: Oh, Dabney.

0: You still up?
1: What? Oh, Annabelle, I must have fallen asleep.
0: Well, you'll catch a death of cold sitting here like this. You ought to be in bed with your liver and all.
1: Well, I told you I'd wait up. Was it a nice party?
0: It was a divine party. Everybody asked for you. Amanda was quite crushed, but I never saw her look more handsome. She was wearing gray and silver.
1: Annabelle, it's 3 o'clock.
0: Yes, I know, darling. But I'll sleep tomorrow, I promise. Maybe Sunday we can take a drive somewhere.
1: Gladys Van Lake has never given a party later than 1 o'clock in 25 years.
0: Oh, that's it.
1: No, my dear, nothing is it. I was working.
0: Well, some of us stopped on the way home in that all-night restaurant. Dabney Winthrop brought me home.
1: You stopped with him in an all-night restaurant?
0: Why, yes. Everybody does that nowadays.
1: Well, I can't imagine you in a place like that.
0: Why, Gamaliel, if it's good enough for others, it's good enough...
1: My dear, things like that aren't done in Queenborough.
0: It seems nothing is ever done in Queenborough. Nothing that hasn't been done for the last 25 years.
1: Annabelle...
0: Everything is just molding into dry dust. Well, I won't. I don't care what was done 25 years ago. I wasn't even born then.
1: No, my dear, you weren't. I try to remember that, but you must remember, too. You belong to a new way of life now. Certain things are expected of you.
0: A way of life. So I'll grow old and be buried alive.
1: I want you to grow old. Darling girl, it's your youth, your beauty I worship. I lived a long time before I found you. I don't want you to change in any way, ever.
0: I'm tired, Camellia. I want to go to my room.
1: We'll forget this evening. I'll try not to be strict with you. You try to understand me. Will you?
2: Come in, Judge. I'm delighted you called.
1: How is everything, Mrs. Upchurch?
2: Wonderful. Just not having to look after boarders anymore is sheer heaven. And this little house... Oh, I can never thank you properly.
1: It's Annabelle I came to talk to you about.
2: Is anything wrong?
1: With her health? Oh, no, no. She's a little tired sometimes. She does go out a great deal.
2: Perhaps you'd better tell me what the trouble is.
1: Well, as simply as I can put it, I don't know whether she's happy. When she's out somewhere, she's as gay as sunshine. But at home, well, she spends too much time alone in her little sitting room for a girl her age.
2: I see.
1: Mrs. Upchurch, it's for Annabelle's sake I'm talking this way. I thought you might help her. She loves you more than anyone else in the world.
2: Except her husband.
1: I haven't asked that of her.
2: Annabelle is young. She was very young to renounce the normal love and marriage of a girl her age. Her heart was quite broken. Then she married you and brought you a different kind of devotion. But devotion just the same.
1: I'd like to think that.
2: You have patience and you will.
1: Yes, I guess that's it. Patience.
2: Do you want me to come and talk to her?
1: Not just now. Perhaps later. I think that we must both help her to grow up.
3: Why, Judge, you're home early.
1: I'm a bit tired. Is Mrs. Honeywell at home?
3: Yes, she's in the back library with a caller.
1: Well, I won't disturb them. Where are you going?
3: Out, sir. Mrs. Honeymill wants me to deliver this book.
1: Deliver a book? Now? Well, go ahead, Conrad.
3: Yes, sir.
1: I'll go upstairs and fresh up before I join them.
3: Yes, sir. Mrs. Honeywell didn't want tea, but I'll get yours as soon as I come back.
1: Thank you, Conrad.
0: Dabney, you really shouldn't have come here. I had a terrible time getting Conrad out.
1: I had to see you.
0: But it's all so impossible.
1: Why, when two people love each other?
0: Why didn't we find each other a year ago? 2 years ago.
1: Oh, darling, I didn't risk coming here to have you tell me it's impossible. I'll face the judge.
0: Oh, no.
1: I'll do anything. You're the most beautiful, the most perfect thing that ever happened to me. And I don't mean to let you go.
0: Oh, Daphne.
1: Have you ever... really been in love before, Annabelle?
0: I thought I was, once.
1: The, judge?
0: Oh, no, with someone who went away. But it wasn't like this. Nothing was ever like this.
1: Let me...
0: This is all mad. We mustn't see each other again.
1: Oh, now, don't be dramatic, Annabelle. I'm quite serious. I love you.
0: Oh, Daphne.
1: We are meant for each other. Nothing's going to come between us.
0: Daphne, you mustn't kiss me. Not here. Not now. Oh, darling.
4: Oh, excuse me.
0: Gamaliel.
1: Oh, sir. Oh.
4: It was awkward of me.
0: Gamaliel, you're home early.
4: Obviously too early.
1: Well, I'm glad you're here, sir. I'd like to explain everything.
4: I'm sure you would, young man, but another time. Would you leave my house?
0: Gamaliel.
1: Please, sir, it isn't the way you think.
4: At once.
1: Yes, sir. Very well. Night, sir.
0: Gamaliel, how could you humiliate me?
4: Humiliate you? Annabelle, I think we'd better have a little talk.
0: No, I won't talk to you. I won't. You can't make me.
2: Annabelle, it's 2 days now. Isn't it time you came to your senses?
0: I've never been so mortified. There Gamaliel stood, looking at us.
2: Well, darling, how do you think he felt?
0: I don't care.
2: You're being very foolish. You're married to a man so deeply devoted to you, he'll give you every benefit of the doubt. He wants to believe you. He wants to see you.
0: I don't want to see him.
2: Annabelle, he's your husband.
0: I wish I could forget it.
2: Well, you can't stay here in bed.
0: I'll get up tomorrow.
2: What about the boy?
0: He's not a boy. He's 26 years old. He wanted to explain it, say how much he cares for me. But Gamaliel wouldn't let him.
2: I can understand that. But you won't see the boy again, will you?
0: He wrote me a note. It's here. He's going to Europe next week.
2: That's sensible.
0: Sensible. And my heart is breaking. I'll die if I can't see him again.
2: Annabelle, it seems to me you said these same things about Angus.
0: I thought Angus was real. He wasn't, I know now.
2: You've forgotten a great deal.
0: No, I haven't. I haven't forgotten anything. But I won't be satisfied with shams and pretenses and polite little manners that cover everything up the way people do here. If I can't have love, I don't want to live.
2: You have very devoted love from your husband.
0: You shouldn't have let me marry him. He shouldn't have. Somebody should have stopped me.
2: Could anyone?
0: But I didn't know. I didn't know.
2: Annabelle, pull yourself together. I see the judge coming home now.
0: I won't talk to him. It's no use asking me.
4: How is she, Mrs. Upchurch?
2: Wearing her feelings like flags. She's enjoying an emotional orgy, Judge. It used to be this way over a broken doll. There's nothing you can do now.
4: Did she talk about the boy?
2: He's going away next week. He apparently is honorable.
4: I believe that. I rather like the young man. He was unfortunate, but perhaps inevitable.
2: She'll come out of it. For the most part, Annabelle is contented, and she likes contentment. You need patience again.
4: I'll try. Believe me, I will. Annabelle.
0: What is it?
4: I'd like to say goodnight to you, dear.
0: No, please don't.
4: Would you unlock your door and let me see you for a moment? I'm not going to scold you, darling. It's all over.
0: Please go away.
4: Is that what you want?
0: Yes. No. Oh, I know I've been beastly, but I have such a headache now. I'll see you at breakfast, Gamaliel.
4: Breakfast? You will?
0: Yes. I really will.
4: I'll wait for you, my dear. We'll have it together. Good night.
5: Good morning, Judge. Looks like a spell of real winter.
4: Yes, comrade. Is Mrs. Honeywell down yet?
5: Well, I haven't seen her, sir. Will you have your coffee now, sir?
4: No, I'll wait. You might light the fire so it'll be blazing.
5: Judge, cook says she can't keep the popovers popped any longer.
4: Well, tell her not to worry. Toast will do nicely when Mrs. Honeywell comes down.
5: Judge, Your office on the phone.
1: Tell them I'll be a bit late this morning and not to ring me again.
5: Can't I pour you a cup of coffee?
1: Perhaps, Conrad, you better go up and ask Mrs. Honeywell if she wants breakfast. She may have forgotten. She said she'd be down. Yes, Conrad?
5: Mrs. Honeywell isn't in her room. She hasn't been slept in.
1: What? Did you look in the sitting room?
5: No, she's not there, sir. Just this note on the bedspread.
1: A note? Well, let me have it.
5: Yes, sir. Here it is. It's addressed to her mother, sir.
1: Her mother? Thank you, Conrad.
5: Your coffee now, sir?
1: No, no. I shall be at Mrs. Upchurch's.
0: Dearest mother, I'm going away because I can't bear it any longer. I know now there's never been anybody in the world but Daphne, and he feels just the same way. We'd rather starve than be separated. I'm not taking anything but a small bag and my mink coat. If you feel you can send me some clothes to the Hotel Blackwood in New York, I should be ever so grateful. But if you can't, I'll manage with what I have. We haven't much money, but
2: I'm not afraid of anything but losing Dabney. For the first time in my life, I'm perfectly happy. Your love is Annabelle. That's my baby.
1: How could she? We've shown her nothing but kindness and love.
0: You mustn't blame Annabelle.
1: I blame myself. Well, at least there's something I can do now. I'll take the 10 o'clock train to New York this morning.
6: Room 4C, sir. Right here.
1: Thank you.
0: Yes, what is it? Come in. Amelia.
1: Good evening, Annabelle. May I come in?
0: Yes. Yes, of course.
1: Is the young man here?
0: He's gone to see about our passage.
1: Good, then we can talk. You must have known I'd come for you.
0: No, I didn't. Why should you? I told Mother everything.
1: She read me your note.
0: It isn't any use. Not in the world.
1: I haven't come to argue with you or blame you, my dear. I came because of my own sense of responsibility.
0: There's no sense in worrying about who's responsible anymore. It doesn't matter.
1: I think it does. You're my wife, Annabelle. My very young, foolish, lovely wife.
0: Don't, Camilla, don't make speeches and have manners. I can't stand it. I tell you, it's no use.
1: Annabelle, do you realize what it means to be a woman and defy convention?
0: What conventions matter when you're in love?
1: But a year ago, you loved Angus.
0: That was a mistake. I know that now.
1: Just as you know, this is a mistake.
0: But it isn't. This is real and true. It's the only real thing that ever happened to me.
1: Annabelle, do you think it's fair to your mother?
0: I'm sorry about Mother, but she'll get over it presently.
1: And me?
0: I tried to be fair to you. I tried for a whole year not to hurt you.
1: Annabelle, you foolish child. Don't you see this is just temporary? You'll ruin your life. Come home with me. Where are you safe?
0: Safe? I don't want to be safe. I want to be young.
1: Annabelle, you can have anything you want. I'll make any arrangement. We'll go on a trip. Maybe California.
0: What do those things matter without happiness? Can't you understand? I want to live and struggle. Keep poor if that's the way it's to be, as long as I have Daphne. Haven't you ever felt like that? Once in your life?
1: Yes. Yes, I felt that way once. Outgrew it.
0: I shan't ever. Please go.
1: Have you no thought left for me?
0: Yes. I'm sorry, that's all. I'm sorry.
1: I shall, of course. Give you your freedom.
0: You can't give it to me. I found it myself. I

0: is he today, comrade?
1: Better, Mrs. Forney, better. But he sure had a bad time with that influenza.
0: When I think of the night he came home, walking from the station in that storm.
1: And it didn't even seem to know he was wet.
0: I'll go up. Well, Germania.
2: Oh, come in, Edmonia.
0: You're looking better.
2: I'm feeling better.
0: I can't say I forgive you for all this, but you had to work it out yourself. Some people might say you got just dessert.
2: No doubt. Some people will say many things. It hardly matters.
0: You used to set great store by what people said once.
2: I couldn't have kept you in the family.
0: You're better. Amanda will be so glad.
2: Oh, Amanda.
0: She sent this broth over to me. And these flowers, the first jonquils.
2: Time for jonquils again?
0: She'd like to call tomorrow. She's been so worried this week. You will see her?
3: Yes.
2: Yes, nurse.
3: You're not feeling very good. You haven't finished your eyes, with you.
2: Oh, yes, of course. Join me, Edmonia.
0: Orange juice at this hour, good heavens.
3: Oh, you mustn't say that. He needs it. I'll take the temperature in an hour, Jack. Are the pillows dry?
2: Yes, thank you.
3: And your feet warm?
2: Yes, indeed.
3: Your books are here. I'll be back in a few minutes. You must get over time.
0: Well, she's a pretty little thing.
2: Remarkable young woman. Remarkable.
0: Woman, she looks about 19 to me. Gamaliel, I ask you a question. Can I tell Amanda to call tomorrow?
2: Amanda?
0: You will see her?
2: Yes, of course. I'll see her. Now, she's young, isn't she? Pretty as a day in April. Edmonia, open the window a bit. I think spring is here again.

0: 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Tonight from Studio One, you have heard Fletcher Markle's production of The Romantic Comedians by Ellen Glasgow. The adaptation was especially prepared for this series by Margaret LaWorth. And the original music was composed by Curtis Beaver and conducted by Alexander Semler.
1: In closing, may a producer identify the principals in our cast tonight. Among the romantic comedians,
2: Camellia Honeywell
1: was played by Everett Sloan.
3: Annabelle Upchurch.
1: Was Anne Burr.
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1: Was played by Frank Behrens. Connie Lemke was Amanda, and Morris Ellis was Conrad. Next week from Studio One at CBS, our story is a tongue-in-cheek comedy about a Pekingese dog named Baby Cyclone, which is also the name of the comedy. Our author is the renowned song and dance man, George M. Cohan. This is Fletcher Markle with a good night and thank you from all of us in Studio One.
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8: 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And now, Claudia.
9: David. David, I hate to wake you up, but I have to, darling.
10: I'm in here, shaving.
9: You're what?
10: Shaving. I've got an early appointment in Connecticut this morning.
9: I know it, and I wanted that breakfast started before you woke up, even.
10: The best laid plans of mice and men. Hush up. Don't talk so loud or you'll wake yourself up.
9: Hey, what'd you say about a mouse? Is our kitchen mouse in the bathroom with you?
10: No, I'm all alone. Go back to sleep. I'll get my breakfast at the station.
9: You'll do nothing of the sort. I'm not the kind of wife who lets her husband eat out. What do you think?
10: I'll take the will for the deed. I have to catch the 8:30 to Redbury, and I can't afford to miss it.
9: You won't miss it. I'll be dressed in no time.
10: Darling, please stay in bed. Believe me, it'll be easier all the way around.
9: The principle of the thing, though. Oh, where'd I put my mules? This country wasn't built by women who stayed in bed while their husbands got up and went out to hew the soil.
10: This country wasn't built by women, period. I'm not going out to hew the soil. Anyway, you don't hew soil. I'm just catching the train to Connecticut.
9: Well, you're going to catch it with a good breakfast in your stomach. You're in my way. Move over.
10: Say, you're not going to take a bath, are you?
9: I took my bath last night. Just let me wash my teeth a minute.
10: I still say it would be faster if you stayed in bed.
9: Look, don't you want to have breakfast with me?
10: Sure I do. But I also want to get shaved. The lather's getting dry.
9: It's nice lather, by the way. Kissing you is like kissing a lemon meringue pie made with lilac.
10: That's the soap. It's not lilac. Or is it?
9: It's lilac. Not too strong, though. Don't worry, darling. Nobody me would notice. All right, I'm out.
10: All finished?
9: Yep.
10: For keeps?
9: Yep.
10: Too good to be true.
9: All I have to do is comb my hair.
10: Oh, I thought
9: so. You can have the mirror to shave in 1 second. Go on, be a good boy. Move over.
10: This apartment seems to be getting smaller in the morning.
9: I suppose you'd like it if I put the coffee on in a kimono.
10: Frankly, I'd prefer it in the percolator.
9: Goop. Also, be glad I don't have to scramble into a girdle and hold up the bathroom putting on lipstick and rouge.
10: Haven't I told you how glad I am about that?
9: No.
10: Well, I'll tell you now. Come here.
9: That glad?
10: That glad.
9: David, am I really a good wife?
10: Well, you're the best I've had to date. Your coffee's pretty good.
9: What do you mean, pretty? What's more, a bride's coffee is usually undrinkable. David, how long is a bride a bride?
10: Till she gets some sense.
9: I say you're a bride until things begin to go wrong.
10: Then you'll be a bride until you're an old lady.
9: That's very sweet.
10: Optimistic, too. Now run along and fix breakfast. Quick, quick, quick. Scat.
9: All right. Hey, leave the door open while you shave so we can talk to each other.
10: I don't like to talk to each other while I shave.
9: Then you just listen. I like company while I do things.
10: Hey, Claudia. I'm cutting myself to ribbons. What's happened to this razor?
9: Why, nothing. You know I don't shave.
10: Listen, I know you didn't shave with it, but did you use it to open something with?
9: Oh,
10: what? Come on out with it.
9: Well, there was a little

0: file it to a man, and that's his razor. Never use my razor again for anything, for cleaning windows or anything else.
1: David, you are not talking to me like a bride.
0: I'm talking to you man to man. It's an unwritten law. A wife is not to tamper with her husband's razor.
1: How much does a razor cost?
0: It's not the cost. You put it before, it's the principle of the thing. Suppose I didn't have another blade.
1: But you have, though, haven't you? David, answer. Have you?
0: Yes, I have one that I hid.
1: Then I think you're very inconsiderate to make such a big fuss over nothing.
0: I'm inconsiderate. Just because I happen, mind you, to have an extra blade, I'm in the wrong. Oh, you're the limit.
1: Then why'd you marry me if I'm the limit?
0: I guess I like people who are the limit.
1: It's good. David, we almost had our first fight. Do you know it?
0: We came mighty close to it. Is breakfast on the way?
1: Coffee's on. David, do you really want 2-minute eggs? They're so wishy-washy.
0: I like them wishy-washy. You can drink them. They go down quicker. Look, darling, I'm in a hurry. Let's skip the eggs this morning.
1: You will not? You can't go to Connecticut without eggs. Nice eggs like I'm cooking. Are you putting your tie on yet?
0: No.
1: Tell me where you are.
0: What's it to you?
1: Nothing to me, but everything to the eggs. Look, I've timed you for a week now. I put them in after you've got your tie on, and they're just right when you come to the table.
0: Eggs are cooked with a clock, not by a man's tie. Anyway, I'm nowhere near my tie. I'm only up to my socks.
1: My, you're slow.
0: At the moment, I have one brown sock and one blue sock. Best-dressed men are wearing them the same color this season.
1: Oh, you must have taken them from the wrong pile.
0: Are there two piles?
1: Yes, because some of your socks have holes in them, so I make two bundles.
0: Even so, darling. With socks, you roll them up in pairs that match. Not just any two unrelated socks that come into hand.
1: Don't be silly. They're rolled up that way because they don't match.
0: Eureka!
1: What's happened now?
0: I found another blue sock.
1: That was clever of you.
0: Has a hole in the toe.
1: Naturally, you took it from the wrong bundle.
0: Sweetheart, darling, angel, I could joyfully wring your neck.
1: David, I think you really mean that. Oh, don't let's fight over little things. Or big ones, either.
0: Yes, let's don't. I'll count to 10. 1, 2, 3, 4, 5, 6, 7, 8, 9, 10. I would still like to wring your neck.
1: Well, wring it. That was nice. I like you to wring my neck.
0: That's all the time I have to wring necks this morning. I'll wear the hole.
1: Oh, you'll feel uncomfortable all day.
0: I know.
1: Let me find you another pair.
0: I haven't got time. I'm catching the 8:3. Toss me my tie and hustle with that breakfast.
1: It's ready.
0: Oh, stop joking. I'm really in a hurry.
1: I'm not joking. It's ready. I always put everything out the night before, even the table set.
0: I'm surprised you don't make me eat my breakfast the night before.
1: See, you know, it would give us more time in the morning to have breakfast behind us.
0: I think it would be better just to let things go along in their old humdrum way. Look, darling, you're underfoot like a puppy. Now, scat, scat, scat.
1: Scat is for cats. I wonder what's for dogs.
0: I never thought of it. Remind me to figure it out tonight. Now, come along to breakfast.
1: Doesn't the coffee smell good?
0: Yeah, it smells pretty strong.
1: Oh, David!
0: What?
1: It's boiled away.
0: Well, never mind, darling. It's all right.
1: But I do mind you can't go off without coffee. I'll add water.
0: I don't like coffee with water added.
1: You'll never know it.
0: But I do know it. I'll just have my eggs and cereal.
1: No cereal. It's prunes this morning.
0: Prunes? I did not get married to eat prunes.
1: Mama told me to give them to you once a week. They have iron or something in them.
0: That is the first nasty thing your mother has ever done to me. Now, just wait till I see her. Just wait.
1: Then what will you eat?
0: The eggs will be enough. Here, they're hot.
1: They just came off the stove. What do you expect?
0: Hey, hold on. These eggs aren't soft-boiled. They're hard as rocks.
1: Oh, David, they passed the 2-minute stage.
0: That's putting it mildly. They're practically ready for college.
1: Here, let me cook you some more. It'll only take a minute.
0: Look, darling, I mean two minutes. I have to go, honest.
1: But you can't go on an empty stomach.
0: You'd be surprised. Goodbye.
1: David, come back. You haven't kissed me.
0: I haven't time.
1: But, David, promise me you'll get breakfast at the station.
0: That's what I wanted to do in the first place.
2: Claudia, what is the matter with you?
1: Nothing, Mama.
2: Don't tell me nothing. I don't like the way you've been acting all afternoon.
1: Oh, shopping makes me a little tired, I guess.
2: Since when? Come on, out with it. What's bothering you?
1: Nothing.
2: What did you and David quarrel about this morning?
1: Mama, how'd you know we had a quarrel?
2: Whose fault was it?

0: Your fault.
1: My fault. There is one thing I will never do, cause any trouble between you and David.
0: Oh, what are you talking about? He adores you. He thinks you're just about perfect, except for prunes.
1: Oh.
0: The prunes were only the finishing touch, though. It was really his socks that started it.
1: Socks?
0: He should have taught me to darn socks better, Mama. Darning gets me down. I've absolutely no talent for it.
1: How do you know? Have you tried it?
0: No, I haven't gotten around to it yet. What do you expect?
1: Have you got a darning egg and darning needles in the house?
0: I've got regular eggs and regular needles, and that's good enough for any sock. Mama, look!
1: Don't get off the subject. Look at what?
0: That pet shop. There's a monkey in the window. Mama, quick, come on.
1: Stop pulling at my elbow. I am not interested in monkeys. What I am interested in is buying some darning cotton to patch up your marriage.
0: Well, wait a minute. Just look at him, can't you? Isn't he fascinating?
1: I fail to see anything fascinating about an ugly little monkey.
0: He is, though. Watch him swing.
1: Oh, look. Look at him turn his somersault. Oh, Claudia, look. I do not like monkeys. They're dirty and they're homely.
0: Of course they're homely. That's what's so cute about them. I'm going in the shop a minute.
1: You're going to do nothing of the kind.
0: Well, silly, there's no law against just looking around.
1: There ought to be. Claudia, come back.
0: You go buy some darning cotton. I'll meet you later.
1: You're not fit to be trusted in a pet shop alone. Oh, wait for me. I'll go in with you.
0: Oh, Mama, look over there. Aren't those puppies? Oh, couldn't you just eat them?
1: No, I could not. Come along out, Claudia. The place smells terrible.
0: Oh, all pet shops smell terrible.
2: Well, what can I do for you, ladies? A nice little puppy?
0: What kind of puppies are those?
2: Well, those are, they're very fine puppies. They're, well, as you can see, wonderful puppies. Their mother was a nice puppy, too.
0: Oh, they're adorable, but I can't seem to place the breed.
2: Well, like I told you, miss, they're just puppies, and they're going to grow up to be just dogs. You know, some of the best dogs there is just dogs.
0: My husband wouldn't like a small dog, but I am interested in the monkey in the window.
2: Oh, that's a nice monkey, that is.
0: Do they make good pets?
2: Depends if you like monkeys. Some people like monkeys. I just sold one to Leola Day, the picture actress. She likes monkeys.
1: My daughter isn't a picture actress. Besides, I heard that monkeys bite.
2: No, this here monkey only bites men. He likes ladies, all right, but it's funny how he just don't like men.
1: All David would need would be to come home after the prunes and be bitten by a monkey in his own house. Now, come on, let's go.
0: Hey, Mama, wait a minute. Do you think there's any chance that those puppies might grow up into big dogs?
2: Well, lady, that's anybody's opinion, but I'd say they'd grow up small. Looking at them, you sort of get the idea that a cocker spaniel is about their biggest ingredient.
0: Then I won't even get friendly with them.
2: Of course, one of these might... I guess not. Lady, you wouldn't want a really big dog now, would you?
0: Sure, have you got one here?
2: No.
1: Thank heaven.
2: Not here, I mean, but out on my place in Long Island, I've got a great dog.
0: What kind of a great dog?
2: Lady, there isn't any use describing this dog I'm speaking about. He's got to be seen to be appreciated.
1: Why isn't he here?
2: Well, no, he's sort of too large to keep in the shop, but I could bring him in.
1: We wouldn't dream of troubling you.
0: I would. Would you bring him in?
2: Why, sure I would. No trouble at all. It's only across the river. You two ladies come back tomorrow, and I guarantee you'll fall in love with him.
0: Oh, please do, if you're sure you don't mind.
1: Claudia, are you utterly mad? What on earth would you do with a great big dog in a tiny little apartment?
0: Patch up our marriage.
1: Try some darning cotton instead.
0: Oh, it wouldn't be half as exciting. David and I need a pet of some kind, something alive and living to bring us together.
1: In due time, and God willing, you'll have a baby. That's alive and living. Can't you wait until then?
0: Oh, we'd have to wait too long. But we can have the dog tomorrow, Mama. He's just across the river.
3: 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And now this is Joe King saying au revoir, and remember, whoever you are, whatever you do, wherever you may be, when you think of refreshment, think of Coca-Cola. 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
2: Good afternoon, ladies and gentlemen. This is Conrad Nagel welcoming you to the 21st of the new series of Silver Theater Met Productions. Before we introduce today's player, we'd like to announce that next week, Silver Theater will star Herbert Marshall and Maureen O'Sullivan. And in the near future, you'll hear Joan Crawford, Lee Tracy, Shirley Ross, Helen Hayes, and others. And now for today's story. The lights are being dimmed and the silver curtain is rising on Act One of the concluding episode of Escape from Tomorrow by Gene Towne and Graham Baker, starring John Garfield and Andrea Leeds as Dan and Wilma Morgan, with Lindsay McCary as Inspector McLaughlin.
3: Read all about it, Act Three. Hero of plane disaster convicted. Dan Morgan gets 15 years, Act Three.
4: Here, give me one of those.
5: Yes, sir, here you are.
3: It's your Act Three here. Hero of plane disaster.

0: You get it?
1: Yeah, I got it.
2: What's it say?
1: They nicked him. 15 years. Read it yourself.
0: Let's see, fella.
3: Dan Morgan, hero of the recent Atlantic plane disaster, was today sentenced to 15 years for participation in the robbery of the Eastern National Bank. The sentence was of unexpected harshness, inasmuch as Morgan had offered to turn state's evidence, naming the notorious Morelli brothers as the men who'd really committed the crime.
1: Rat.
3: As a result, Tony Morelli, leader of the Morelli organization, is already in custody, and the other brothers, Joe, Mario, and Carlo, are being hunted by police.
0: 15 years. That's good.
1: Good. What chance have we got to get at him behind 20-foot walls? I want to see him out and quick.
3: Yeah, maybe you've forgotten Tony, huh? Already on his way to Alcatraz because this kid don't keep his mouth shut.
1: Hey, wait a minute. Maybe we don't have to wait so long. Look at this picture.
0: Huh?
1: Wife of condemned hero collapses. Wilma Morgan, young wife of convicted man, has shown as she fainted in court. Just as sentence was pronounced. Left to write Dan Morgan, his wife, and Inspector Thomas McLaughlin, whose life Morgan reportedly saved when the transport plane in which McLaughlin was bringing Morgan back from the West Indies crashed in the Atlantic.
0: I don't get it. What's the copper got to do with it?
1: Nothing. But maybe the girl has. So Morgan goes away. Well, it's too bad. But his wife ain't going nowhere. And she won't be behind no walls.
0: His wife? You mean...
1: Look at that picture again. The both of you. Look good. Just so you're sure you can remember.
4: Morgan, Inspector McLaughlin has asked permission to be the one to take you up the line. Well?
5: I have to put the bracelets on you, son. Your left arm.
4: They go on easier here than they do in the ocean, don't they, copper?
5: Danny, you... Come on, lad. We've got a train to catch. Look, Danny, I know how you feel towards me, and I'm not blaming you. I promised I'd get you off, and then I couldn't deliver. But what I told you the other day in court still goes. I'm going to find a way to get you out.
4: Save the chatter, copper. You'll be needing it to convince some other sucker to turn himself in.
5: Look, lad, will you quit it? I haven't forgotten that you saved my life when that plane went down, Danny, and I'm never forgetting it. Why do you think I asked to be the one to take you on this trip today?
4: How do I know? Maybe... Hey, this isn't Grand Central.
5: You're right.
4: Well, what the...
5: You're getting out here, Danny. But first, I'm taking that handcuff off your arm.
4: Well, wait a minute, you...
5: I'm putting you on your honor, lad, and waiting for you while you're inside.
4: Inside? A church. That's swell. So I should go in and talk to the guy who fixes things, huh? Great.
5: Danny, you're going in there. Now.
4: Why should I?
5: See those two guys waiting there by the steps?
4: Yeah, what about them?
5: They're plainclothesmen. If you remember, I promised you protection for your wife.
4: For Wilma? You mean Wilma's there inside?
5: And waiting for you. I couldn't let you stop off at your house, but after all, a church. Well, Danny, wait. You're on your honor, lad, and there's not much time.
4: Hey.
6: Danny.
4: Hi, funny face.
6: Oh, Danny, my darling.
4: Hi. Feeling okay?
6: Sure. Sure, darling, I'm swell. I was just afraid you might not get here.
4: Say, this ain't so bad. A church looks different when it's empty, don't it?
6: Uh-huh.
4: Where's the fellow that's playing that music?
6: Up in the balcony, I guess.
4: Well, why didn't he learn to play?
6: He's practicing. Don't say anything. I like it.
4: Okay. But he still ought to learn to play. You sure you feel all right?
6: Yes, Danny.
4: You're not scared or nothing?
6: Uh-uh.
4: Hey, this church ain't so bad. But I'd still take that little one in Nassau. You looked swell that day, you know it?
6: Did I, Danny?
4: Sure. If you only hadn't bawled, of all the stoops, bawling at your own wedding.
6: Mac bawled, too.
4: We'll leave Mac out of this.
6: Oh, Danny.
4: You sure you're okay, funny face? Shouldn't you maybe be in... at home, in bed, resting?
6: Look, Mr. Morgan. There are a couple of million babies born in this country every year. And their mothers don't all go to bed the whole time they're waiting for them to arrive.
4: Did the doctor say anything about when...
6: A long time yet. October.
4: Oh.
6: Danny.
4: Huh?
6: We've got to talk about something else. While you're up there, darling, you're not to be afraid. For me, I mean. I'll be all right. I'll write you every day, and twice a month on Sundays I can come up.
4: You won't. You'll stay away from there. I don't even want you near the place. We'll wait till I get out. We'll wait, do you understand?
6: All right, my darling.
4: Well, I guess I better go now. How's about it, Funny Face? You coming to the station with me?
6: Let's say goodbye. Here, Danny.
4: Okay, kid. Take care of yourself.
6: Oh, darling. Darling.
4: Hey, cut it, will you?
6: Danny. Don't think I'm crazy, but before you go, won't you? I mean, will you say something, just a word maybe, to the guy who fixes things?
4: No.
6: Please, darling. There are times when there's just nothing else to do, when no one else can help. Please, Danny.
4: You heard me, no. I tried that stuff before. The guy that fixes things, huh? He fixed things, and how? 15 years.
6: Oh, it won't be that long, my darling. Max swears he'll have you out before October.
4: Max swore I'd never go up at all. But you needn't worry. They're not going to keep me in that place. Not when my kid's being born. I'd like to see him try it.
6: Danny. Danny, no. No, please. Please don't do anything crazy. Oh, I'm not afraid. I'm not afraid to wait. I'll wait forever, Danny, darling, just so I know you're coming back to me. But you mustn't take any chances up there.
5: And she's right, Danny.
6: Max.
5: I'm sorry, Wilma, but I've got to take him now. Come on, lad.
4: Always have to bust in, don't you, Copper? Go on, go on, go on. I'll meet you in the taxi.
5: Okay, lad, but remember, we can't miss that train.
4: Well, Funny Face, this is it?
6: Yeah.
4: Look up here. That's the stuff. Okay, if I don't kiss you? I just want to remember you like this. Only I'll be pretending them tears ain't there. Because Mrs. M is a gal who can take it, see?
6: Sure.
4: Now, turn around and look that way, will you? And don't say nothing till I'm gone.
6: Danny.
4: Hey. Yeah. Yeah, that's better. Okay, Funny Face. So long. And just remember this. When that day in October comes along, a guy named Danny Morgan is going to be there. There's nothing in this man's world can stop him. Bet you my life.
6: Danny. He doesn't mean it. Those things he said. He doesn't really mean a one of them. You've got to understand it. Help him. Please. If he won't talk to you, then let me talk for both of us. He didn't mean to blaspheme. I know he didn't, but you see, to Danny, you were... Well, you were always the guy who fixes things, and he thinks you've let him down. Oh, I know you haven't, because you couldn't. Not Danny. Not after the things you've done. What Danny saved 9 lives when that plane went down. You know that, don't you? You must know him. And that's why you've got to help him now. Without his asking, please... Please, you've got to help him now.

0: In just a few seconds, Andrea Leeds and John Garfield will bring you the final act of their thrilling story of today. But before they do, I'd like you to go back with me some 90 years and picture the leisurely, orderly living of the people of that era. Now, the radio and the airplane was still unheard of. Great ladies are riding sedately in carriages instead of automobiles. 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
0: Once again, the lights are being dimmed and the silver curtain is rising on the concluding act of Escape from Tomorrow, starring John Garfield and Andrea Leeds as Dan and Wilma Morgan. Several months have passed, endless, torturous months to Danny, determined to get out by whatever means and regardless of cost. Anxious, fearful months for Wilma, thinking ever of the danger to Danny if he fulfills his threat to break from prison. And then on a day early in fall...
2: Okay, Inspector McLachlan, what kind of runaround is it this time?
3: I got news, lad. News you ought to know.
2: Wilma?
3: She's all right, Dan, but only because my boys were on the job. The Morellis were after her.
2: The Morellis, you mean?
3: They didn't touch her. There was some shooting, and Mario Morelli's dead. But the other brothers got away. I only tell you, lad, so that you'll know that when you do get out, you must be careful.
2: When I get out? You've been saying that for months. I'm tired of listening, see? You're going to get me a new trial. You're going to get me a pardon from the governor. You're going
3: to... Listen, Danny. The parole board meets October 1st. That's just a week away, and I'm going to make him your parole.
2: Suppose you save it, cop. I heard it all the time before. I'm getting out, see? And without your help.
3: Danny, no. No, lad, listen. You'll ruin everything.
4: But you gotta let me use that gun, boy.
2: You gotta. Do you understand?
4: Easy, Danny, my boy. I got a rod, yeah. But the pal who got this gun in here to me forgot I never break that way. You're bunking with an expert. I guess I busted out of more pins than you can name. But you gotta be smart, me bucko. If you walk out a door, that's one thing. When they catch you, you walk back in. But if you walk out over a stiff or two, then when they catch you, you don't walk anywhere no more. No, son. We wait until
2: Look,
4: we get...
2: Boy, I ain't waiting, see? If you won't use that rod...
4: Watch it.
5: Morgan, you're wanted in the warden's office.
2: Okay.
3: The warden to speak to you alone in here because...
2: Never mind all that. What about my wife?
3: Wilma went to the hospital this morning, Dan.
2: The hospital?
3: The doctor wanted her there for observation. The baby's still not due for 2 days yet, maybe three.
2: You're lying to me.
3: Why would I lie?
2: To keep me in here. To be sure I don't break. Well, I am breaking, copper. I said I'd be out when that kid is born, see? And there's no jail strong enough to stop me.
3: Easy, Danny. You're talking wild. You've got no way to get out.
2: I got a way. I got a rod in there. I mean, I'm...
3: What are you saying, lad? Well, you can't, Danny. If you've got all the guns in creation hidden away inside there, you mustn't use one. Not now, lad. It'll ruin everything. I tell you, this parole is on...
2: Tell me nothing. Sure, I can get a rod. I'm using it tonight. Now, go and tell the warden what I said. Go on and squeal on me.
3: Oh, warden...
6: Yes, McLachlan?
3: Warden, I've just been talking to Danny Morgan.
6: Yeah?
3: And there's something you should know.
6: Oh, what's that?
3: He's sick, Warden. I'd suggest you send him right to the hospital now, before he even gets back to his cell. The lad's in no condition to be left alone.
6: Good idea, McLachlan. Thanks.
3: I've got it. It's signed, sealed, and in the bag.
7: Oh, Mac. Dan, does Dan know?
3: No, I'm on my way up to him now, but I have to stop with the news for you. How are you, girl? What does the doctor say?
7: Well, he isn't sure. Perhaps tonight, perhaps tomorrow.
3: Oh, well, either one, the lad will be there. You can be sure of that.
8: Thank you.
3: was the patient, Danny boy.
8: You, of all the lousy double...
3: Now, wait a minute, lad. Suppose you look at this.
8: Huh? Dan Morgan is hereby paroled to... You did it! You were a lying copper. You did it!
3: I say I did it, laddie. You're paroled in my custody.
8: Wilma.
3: The baby's due tonight or tomorrow morning, lad, so we're getting out of here and down to that hospital right now. The two of us.
9: As the state parole board released Morgan in the custody of Inspector Thomas McLaughlin, rumored as having strong influence with the parole board was the fact that Morgan's wife, Wilma, is hourly awaiting the birth of a child in St. Stephen's Hospital. Today's action reawakened speculation as to the whereabouts of the two survivors of the Morelli gang, which Morgan explained...
3: Turn that off! So I was right. Maybe we don't have to wait so long,
8: huh? Don't wait so long?
3: Look, Carlo, Tony is in Alcatraz. Mario, the cops get him, both because of Danny Morgan.
8: You mean that now we go to...
3: The way Danny Morgan's going. That's where we go. Come on!
7: Mr. Marion, please let me wait as long as possible. Danny will be here. Mac went for him.
10: Hiya, funny face.
7: Danny. Sister, will you please? Just for a minute. There must be that much time.
11: All right. Until the doctor comes back.
7: Darling.
10: I made it. Didn't I tell you I make it?
7: And Mac?
10: Gone down to headquarters, but he'll be back. Hey. How are you? You okay?
7: Sure, I'm swell.
10: Is it pretty bad?
7: It's kind of like having about a million lights flash on at once, and so bright you just can't stand to watch them and then go out. Only the lights keep coming on again.
10: Gee, well, I'm here anyway.
7: Yeah.
10: How much longer did they say?
7: Pretty soon.
10: You're not scared?
7: You?
10: Who, me? When was I ever scared? And look, kid, you got to be thinking of one thing all the time, see? That house with fences.
7: A picket fence. Because that's the one kind kids can't crawl over. Remember when you said that?
10: Yeah. And there's another thing. I don't want no double cross from you, see, funny face? This has got to be a girl, see? So as I can call it Wilma.
7: I'll see what I can do. Mr. Morgan.
10: Hey. Okay?
7: Yeah, but... You better call the doctor.
10: Sure, kid. The doctor. Doctor, sister, hey.

0: But you're sure about one thing, Doctor. Nothing's more important than my wife. I mean, if...
1: Yes, and I understand. And now I must go, sister. Will you show Mr. Morgan to the waiting room?
2: Of course. This way, young man.
0: Yeah. Good luck, Doc.
1: Same to you, son.
2: You'll wait out here. As you see, you won't be alone. Mr. Olufsen's an almost father, too. This is Mr. Morgan, Mr. Olufsen.
3: How do you do?
0: Hello.
2: If the delay gets too trying, Mr. Morgan, I might suggest you watch the babies through the glass there. That's the nursery.
0: Is that where mine will be after it's born?
2: Yes, they're all of them kept in there.
0: Gee.
2: We'll let you know just as soon as there's word.
0: Oh, all right. Thank you.
3: I think it's better you sit down. Maybe it'd be a long time.
0: Huh? Oh, I'm okay.
3: You first time here, no?
0: Yeah, first time.
3: I know. Now I can tell. Another fella here until 10 minutes ago, he first time too. He go away just now. He go away crying.
0: Crying?
3: Yeah. His baby die.
0: His baby? Gee.
3: Oh. You look at kids in there, huh? They plenty cute. I look too, first 3-4 times I'm here, but no, I...
0: Hey, where's that coming from?
3: What?
0: That music.
3: Oh, a chapel just down the hall there. You forget, it's a church hospital, yeah.
0: Well, there's a guy who can really play that piece.
3: Huh?
0: Nothing. I was mumbling. Sister, is it...
2: Not you, Mr. Morgan.
3: Oh, it's for me, yeah?
2: Yes, Mr. Olufsen.
3: What is it this time? A girl, a flick, or no?
2: A boy, Mr. Olufsen. A fine boy.
3: Oh, a boy. Too bad. $3 I lose. I bet my brother Justa. I go see Helga now, no?
2: Yes, she's fine. You may go right into her room.
3: Ah, good. Oh, son. Good luck. And don't be too jumpy, huh? A lot of kids get born, yeah.
0: Okay, old timer. Thanks and congratulations.
3: Congratulations when I lose $3.
0: Sister, just a minute. My wife, do you know?
2: I'm sorry. There's no more I can tell you.
0: Well, is she all right?
2: Yes, she's all right. You'll just have to be patient, I'm afraid.
0: Patient? Oh, yeah. I'll just stick around and watch the kids through the glass there. Excuse me for bothering you.
2: It's no bother. And, son.
0: Yes, sister.
2: You mustn't be too afraid. That's not the way to help her. You must have a little faith.
0: Huh? Oh, sure. Thank you. Yeah. I guess this is one of those times she talked about.
2: One of those times.
0: When there's nobody else you can ask. Look, ma'am, you know how to put the words together better than I do. Do you suppose you could, that is...
2: Yes, son. I could and I will. I'm going to the chapel now.
4: Morgan.
0: Yeah?
5: Morelli.
4: Yeah, Morelli. Stand where you are and don't start yelling.
5: What do you want?
4: You hear that, Carlo? What do we want? 6 months we wait to find him and he asks, what do we want? Tony goes to the rock because of him. Mario's dead and he asks, what do we want?
5: Let's get it over and get out of here, Joe. This place...
4: I get it over soon enough. If you got a prayer to say, Squealer, say it now and quick.
5: I'm saying no prayers and you ain't shooting me, Morelli. My kid's being born in there and I'm sticking around until I see it.
4: Yeah? We got other plans.
5: Then you change them. Know what's inside this glass behind me? Take a look.
6: Hey, Joe, there's kids in there.
5: You bet there are a bunch of them. Go on, boys, and give it to me. Knock off a half a dozen kids while you're getting me. See how long before the coppers chase you down.
6: That's right, Joe. We can't plug them with those kids.
4: Carlo. All right, Morgan. It's up to you. I'm counting 5, and then I'll let you have it. If you move over so the wall's behind you, there won't be no kids hurt. But if you don't, it's up to you. Make up your mind. 1.
0: You'd do it, too, wouldn't you? Okay.
4: So?
0: I'm moving.
4: You came to see your baby, did you? Keep moving. 3.
0: I said I'd move. I'd move till I was clear, didn't I? So...
4: Joe! Hey, Carla! Come on!
7: Take him
4: to
7: the fire escape! Go after him!
8: No, stay back! They're coming from outside!
7: They did! They got him! They got them both from down below! Come on!
8: But Mac, he's hurt!
0: Go on, I'll take care of Mac.
9: Sure, lads. Go on. Danny can take care of me.
0: Mac, you crazy fool. You walked right into it.
9: Always was a cop who busted in at the wrong time, lad. You told me so yourself.
10: Yes, in here, Doctor.
9: It's no use, Doctor. No use, believe me. It'd be a waste of your time.
0: Mac, look, Mac, you're gonna...
9: Danny, tell me, lad, is it a boy or a girl?
0: We don't know yet.
9: Yeah, well, when you find out, just slip a word to the guy who fixed this thing, huh? And you tell me.
10: Mac.
9: Oh, Doc.
10: I'm sorry, son.
1: Your wife, Morgan. You can go into her now.
0: Huh? Oh, yeah, thanks. Mac, you'll...
10: We'll take care of everything.
0: Yeah.
11: Danny, those shots. I heard...
0: Morelli's. They got Mac.
11: Oh. Oh, no, Danny.
0: Yeah.
11: But how?
0: He jumped in front of me. He... Oh, Wilma. I...
11: Oh, darling. Don't. You must...
0: Well, I was a heel to that guy, Wilma.
11: He didn't think so, Danny. He understood. He was a cop, Danny, but he was a swell one. And for anyone he loved like he loved you and me, well, Mac's glad, Danny. I'm sure of that somehow.
0: Glad?
11: He swore he'd have you out to see the baby. Remember what he said?
0: Bet you my life.
11: And he didn't lose that, Danny. Not really. He wouldn't think so. Oh, darling.
0: What about you? I just went kind of crazy with what happened out there. Are you all right?
11: Sure. I'm swell. And Danny, hold out your arms. Here.
0: What's this?
11: You got your wish, darling. A girl.
0: Yeah? Gee. Hi, funny face.

0: 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But first, may we help you turn a dream into a reality? Listen to John Carty.
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0: This is Conrad Nagel again, ladies and gentlemen, and I want you to meet our stars, Andrea Leeds and John Garfield, who at this moment are stepping out in front of our silver curtain.
2: Thank you, Conrad.
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3: Well, Conrad, it's been more fun than anything I've done in a long time.
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0: Well, you should know, Andrea, this is your third broadcast you've done for us.
2: That's right. And I almost forgot to tell you, since I worked for you on Silver Theater, well, almost a year ago, I've listened to most of your productions, and I think they're wonderful. Also, I became so sold on International Sterling that I bought a complete set of it for my home.
0: That's great. Hope Mrs. John Garfield's listening.
3: Well, you don't have to sell us, Conrad. Mrs. Garfield and I are both International Silver fans. Bet you my life.
0: Well, that's fine, John. Now, I'm afraid our time is up. Thank you, John Garfield and Andrea Leeds. We'll be looking for you on Silver Theater again in the near future.

Andrea Leeds, who appeared on Silver Theater through the courtesy of Samuel Goldwyn, will soon be starred opposite Gary Cooper in The Real Glory. John Garfield may currently be seen in They Made Me a Criminal, and his forthcoming Warner Brothers picture will be Juarez, in which he will appear with Paul Muni and Betty Davis. Next week, Silver Theater will star Herbert Marshall and Maureen O'Sullivan. Be sure to listen. 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All incidents and characters in today's drama were entirely fictitious. Silver Theater originates at Columbia Square in Hollywood. John Conte speaking. This is the Columbia Broadcasting System.

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0: Ladies and gentlemen, here is your director, Harry W. Duncan.
1: Thank you, Bob Warren. Friends, it is always a pleasure, even an honor, to welcome Jan Minor and John Larkin to Radio City Playhouse. It is a pleasure because they are fine people and an honor because they are very talented artists indeed. 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

0: It is September in the Swiss Alps. A party of 12 has set out to climb the Matterhorn, one of the most exciting and romantic mountains in the world. There are 12 in the party, but our story concerns only the leading three people in the winding, straggling line. By 4 o'clock of the first day out, the group had arrived at the hut shelter which overlooks the sea of glaciers around Mount Rosa. At 5 the next morning, they were again on the climb. The air is clear, but the wind chips needle points of ice from the mountainside and hurls them against the upward struggling faces. 13,000 feet, and still up. Up. Up. Up. Slowly, painfully, gaspingly, for the air has thinned. Suddenly, one of the party stumbles and grabs at a large rock which loosens from its bed. The rock rolls and the climber screams. Suddenly, there is consternation. The third man from the front of the line steps against the wall of the mountain and twists his rope 3 times around a jutting crag of stone, hangs on, and prays. But the rolling rock becomes 2, the 2 become 4, and the 4 become 1,000. The dread call is heard. The roar was deafening. The avalanche gained in momentum. Millions of tons of rock and ice and snow flowed like a gigantic wave of water down, down, down, down, down, down, down. Until, at last, there was silence. Except for the wind. Less than 30 feet above the three survivors is the last hut shelter before the summit. In silent, shaking terror, the three finally reach the hut and stumble in. The first is a woman, Stella Wainwright.
1: I can't stand it! I can't stand it!
0: The second is Dr. John Greville.
2: Oh, stop it, for goodness sakes. Crying won't get us anywhere.
0: The third is the guide, a young man known simply as Rudolph.
2: Will you please stop crying?
1: I can't. All of them gone. Swept away like...
2: Please don't.
1: Like, I think I'm going to be sick.
2: No, you're not. Here. Here. Take a swig of this. Well, that's better. Please try to control yourself. Here, Rudolph, you want a drink?
3: Thanks, Dr. Greville.
1: Yes, I'm sick. I'm so cold.
2: Sit down. That's it. Now try to hang on to yourself. Are you all right, Rudolph?
3: Yes, Dr. Greville. I'm all right.
1: I'm so sorry.
2: For heaven's sakes, control yourself.
1: Just let me alone for a minute, please.
2: All right. Well, Rudolph, what do we do first?
3: First, Dr. Greville, we make a fire.

0: So, that's about all there is to my life story. At 38, I feel like an old man. Ever since medical school, I've been chasing this cancer thing. You work for a year, then scrap it. Start all over again. I haven't had a holiday for 10 years. That's why I came
1: out... Stop playing with those keys. Oh, it makes me nervous, jingling them all the time.
0: You're rather easily made nervous, aren't you?
1: I'm sorry. Please go on. Do you really think you can cure cancer?
0: Not cure it, but stop it irrevocably if it's caught early enough.
1: It must be very rewarding. Clinic and everything. Helping people like that.
0: If it is.
1: I wish I could stop thinking
0: please.
1: About...
0: Please.
1: The Hendricksons and Mrs. Bobian, all of them just swept away like that. Dead.
0: Oh, there's no use crying, Mrs. Wainwright. Please, please.
1: Well, you're a doctor. You're used to seeing people die. I've never seen anyone die. What's Rudolph doing?
0: He said he would try to find a way down.
1: Well, he's been gone almost half an hour.
0: He'll be back.
1: Well, I don't relish being left up here alone.
0: Rudolph will be back.
1: It's getting cold again. Can't you do something with that stove?
0: Well, I think we should conserve the wood.
1: Why?
0: Well, I...
1: Don't you think we'll get back down?
0: Of course we'll get back down.
1: Then why are you saving the wood?
0: I think it's only sensible to be careful.
1: You're afraid, aren't you? You're just as afraid as I am, but you don't dare show it.
0: We'll get back down.
1: How long will the wood last? Well, how long will it last? You don't think we'll get back down, do you? We're going to have to stay here, aren't we? We're going to have to stay here and wait for someone to come after us, maybe for days, aren't we?
0: Please, Mrs. Wainwright, for goodness sakes, control yourself and stop thinking about the mountain, about getting down. Now, tell me about yourself. I told you my life story. Let's have yours.
1: All right. I was a thing called a New York debutante. Highly decorative, but very useless type of female that dances well, plays bridge well, rides, shoots, skis, climbs mountains. And finally married somebody from Wall Street.
0: Is that what you did?
1: Yes.
0: And then what?
1: Then I couldn't take the ordinary responsibilities of marriage, and I divorced him.
0: I see.
1: Don't you approve?
0: Am I supposed to?
1: Not necessarily.
0: Go on.
1: I am also considered one of the 10 best-dressed women in the world. I have quite a lot of money and very good teeth. I weigh 120 pounds. I almost got a BA, but didn't quite make it. I almost had a baby and didn't quite make that either. I joined the WAC because I thought it was the thing to do, and... was discharged as emotionally unstable. I was rather ashamed of that because if Rudolph just went out to reconnoiter, why isn't he back?
0: Now go on with your story.
1: Now, it's no story, Dr. Greville. I've never given anything of myself to anything. I'm selfish and I'm spoiled and... am I embarrassing you?
0: Just a little.
1: Why?
0: Because I want to like you. And the way you talk makes it very difficult.
1: Oh, that's certainly an honest comment.
0: You're a very beautiful girl.
1: Thank you, sir.
0: If you'd relax.
1: This is hardly the place to quarrel.
0: It might be a place for you to grow up.
1: Have we any cigarettes left?
0: Yes, yes, we have three.
1: Then I'll have one.
0: Oh, Madame has spoken.
1: Well, you said there were three.
0: Yes, and I can see you giving myself mine after you've had your share.
1: I think I'll be able to manage.
0: You'll probably smoke all three.
1: Why have you suddenly become patronizing and rude?
0: I'm sorry, here.
1: Never mind.
0: Go on, take it.
1: I don't want it.
0: Well, make up your mind.
1: Please, Dr. Greville, let's not snap at each other.
0: Oh, Rudolph, we've almost given you up.
2: Dr. Greville, we are in a very dangerous position.
0: I think we realize that, Rudolph.
2: But perhaps not how dangerous, Dr. Greville. Will you both come to the window, please?
1: We looked before, but we couldn't see anything.
2: Fog has cleared now.
1: How unbelievably beautiful.
0: Yes, isn't it?
2: Not for me.
0: Well, you're used to it, Rudolph.
2: Over there is Mont Blanc. To the north is the Jungfrau. Italy is there, to the south.
1: What's that one?
2: Monte Rosa. The avalanche has swept away all the formation between the hut here and the hangover.
0: You mean where the shoulder sticks out over the rest of the mountain?
2: Yes.
1: I don't quite understand.
2: If you will look straight down, Mrs. Wainwright. The hut is perched on the edge of a 6,000-foot drop. I am of the opinion it is not safe to stay here.
1: You mean we're liable to topple over?
2: At least Jarwood is lodged us.
1: Well, then, why don't we start down?
2: That's just it.
0: What is it, Rudolph?
2: It is a very difficult descent. Very difficult. I've been climbing mountains since I was a child. I've never seen anything like it.
0: Well, we'll just have to be extra careful.
2: I will go out now and try to cut steps in the ice to the first hangover. If I go beyond that, I cannot get back. From where the steps will stop, there will be 300 feet that...
0: Come on, Rudolph, what are you trying to say?
2: It is a very difficult situation.
1: Well, being coy about it won't help.
2: It is a question of the rope.
1: Rope?
2: Yes, there is not enough for free.
0: What do you mean?
2: I mean that there is not enough rope for free people to get down.
1: Well, then one of us will have to get along without rope.
2: Have you ever climbed a mountain before, Mrs. Wainwright?
1: Once in Banff in Canada.
2: There is not enough rope for free people.
1: Now, that's ridiculous. I don't see why if there's enough rope for one...
0: Wait a minute, Mrs. Wainwright. Just what do you mean, Rudolph?
2: I mean that only two of us can make the descent.
1: Well, you're the experienced one. You know this mountain backwards. You
2: Mrs.
1: have...
2: Wainwright, without me, you and Dr. Greville would not progress 30 feet beyond the point where the steps were stopped.
1: Oh, nonsense.
2: No, Mrs. Wainwright. It's better for one to stay behind than for you and Dr. Greville both to die.
1: I don't believe it. I just don't believe it. We managed to get up, and surely we can manage...
0: Rudolph! Are you sure about this?
2: Yes, Dr. Greville, I'm sure. I will be glad to give you and Mrs. Wainwright the rope, but you are inexperienced climbers. I would not let my worst enemy attempt this descent without me. There is nothing left to the overhang. It's as smooth as glass. The avalanche has removed every foothold. The only way we can get down is for one of you to be tied to me. I'm sorry. There is no other way.
1: Well, then one of us can stay here.
2: Yes, Mrs. Wainwright. One of us can stay here.
1: Why do you say it like that?
2: One of us can stay here, Mrs. Wainwright, but not inside this hut. I told you that. Every moment it is liable to go over the edge. Even a strong wind would dislodge it.
1: Well, nobody can stay outside in this weather. It's impossible.
2: That is very true, Mrs. Wainwright.
0: When do you and Mrs. Wainwright propose to start, Rudolph?
1: Well, I will not leave Dr. Greville here by himself. We'll have to stay and wait for a rescue party. He'll never be
2: Mrs.
1: able to make...
2: Mrs. Wainwright! I would suggest that you do as you're told and talk as little as possible.
1: Oh, you would you? Why, you impudent, ill-mannered...
0: That'll do, Mrs. Wainwright.
1: Why does he think he is ordering me what to do and when to talk? The minute we get back, I'll have him discharged. I never...
2: Thank you, Mrs. Wainwright. I see the idea has occurred to you. However, I shall repeat it. Without me, you will never get back at all. You will die of cold and exposure. I shall go out now and cut steps in the ice to the first shoulder. We must start in half an hour. Will you be ready, please, when I get back, Mrs. Wainwright?
1: Yes, Rudolph, I'll be ready. And I'm sorry if I was rude.
2: I'll be as quick as I can.
1: Can we have one of those cigarettes now?
0: Why not?
1: Thanks. I have a cigarette lighter somewhere. Oh, here.
0: That's some gadget.
1: It works.
0: Are those diamonds real?
1: All 85 of them. Thanks.
0: You're welcome.
1: So cold. Horrible, stinking mountain.
0: I'll fix the fire.
1: Oh, don't! Please don't.
0: Why not? You're cold, aren't you?
1: But you'll need the wood.
0: I always say there's nothing like a good fire to keep the party going. Keep everybody warm and comfortable. I'm sure you'll be warmer soon.
1: Why do you treat me like this?
0: I thought I was doing the right thing, keeping you warm, comfortable, protected. Never let it be said that John Greville didn't go get...
1: Look, Dr. Greville, let's not get hammy. I may be a little thoughtless, but I'm not entirely callous.
0: Aren't you?
1: No, I'm not.
0: I'll be all right.
1: You won't be all right.
0: The hut will stand.
1: The hut won't stand. It's shaking now.
0: I'll be the only one that's inconvenient.
1: We can't leave you. We simply can't leave you. We'll all have to try to make it together.
0: That means none of us will make it.
1: Well, then we'll take that chance.
0: Rudolph won't.
1: Rudolph will do as he's told.
0: Why don't you grow up, Mrs. Wainwright?
1: We can't leave you here. We just can't leave you here to freeze.
0: Look, which is it to be? Three of us for sure, or me taking my chances? Rudolph has to go. He knows the way. He's experienced. He's a professional climber. We're not. We're frightened and green. There's only enough rope for...

0: What?
1: Lose that clinic.
0: Oh.
1: But you've just raised the money.
0: Let's not talk about it.
2: I want to talk about it. If you stay up here, it means you'll die. Almost without any doubt, you'll be dead in a couple of days.
1: Even if the hut does stand, there's nothing much to eat. A few crackers, a couple of cans
0: of soup. If you don't mind, I'd rather not talk about it.
2: Well, if you don't mind, I would.
0: Since it's me that's staying behind, I think I deserve some consideration.
1: John. May I call you John?
0: Yes, if you wish.
1: Well, I wish you'd just keep very still and listen to me for a moment.
2: Please don't interrupt. I know that the way you've been brought up, the way you've been taught to act, makes it, well, in fact, compels you to insist that I go with Rudolph.
0: Mrs. Wayne.
1: Now, please. You promise not to interrupt.
0: I know what you're...
1: You promise not to interrupt. You see, John, I haven't been a very happy woman. And I haven't been very... Well, I haven't been worthwhile. I'm trying not to make this sound melodramatic. I don't mean it to be, but...
0: Well, then stop. It is melodramatic.
1: Why can't you keep quiet a moment?
0: Because I know what you're going to say, and it's ridiculous.
2: Ridiculous?
1: Dear God in heaven, why do men think that no woman can ever mean anything? Don't you suppose that I envy you? Don't you suppose that I'd like to be doing what you're doing? Do you think I'm happy the way I'm living? Do you think I enjoy going around with the dancing boys? Don't you think that I'm so bored most of the time I could throw up?
0: I'm not interested in whether you're bored or not.
1: Can't you possibly believe that I want to stay? That I honestly believe your life means more to the world than mine does? Can't you treat me as if I were a fellow human being instead of a...
0: Instead of a what?
1: What do you think I am?
0: And what do I think you are? Come on, let's hear you say it.
1: Forgive me, Dr. Greville. I apparently thought you were more of a man than you are.
0: You know, if by any strange chance you've meant all this, then I'm sorry. You see, I don't have much to do with women like you. Most of my patients aren't anywhere near the 10 best-dressed women in the world, and I'm afraid I don't think it's a very worthwhile distinction. I'm sorry if I've been rude. I don't want to stay here. I don't think your life is as valuable as mine. In fact, I don't think your life is valuable at all. I'm quite aware that looking at our plight philosophically, I'm perhaps doing the wrong thing by letting you go and staying here. Unfortunately, I just can't imagine doing anything else.
2: Well, I guess that's settled.
0: And it isn't because of what people would say. Nobody in New York would know that I just left you here. And even if they did, I don't know that I care. I think that my work is more important than my reputation. If people want to say I'm the kind of man who leaves women to fend for themselves on top of a mountain, so what? Oh, it isn't any of the reasons you think, Mrs. Wainwright. It's just that all my life, I've worked to try to save lives. I can't get out of the habit.
1: Oh, this isn't happening.
0: The first time you face reality, it's a good thing.
2: You want me to face it all out?
0: Yes, if you like.
1: I wonder if knowing all about a person makes you like that person more or less.
0: I don't intend to have a mutual confession period, if that's what you're driving
1: at. Why can't you treat me as if I were adult?
0: Because I don't think you are.
1: I would be if you give me the chance. Maybe I don't deserve it. Maybe I have been pretty giddy up to now, but I'm not exactly no good all the way through.
0: Oh, I know you're not.
1: Sometimes I've had moments when I was really quite proud of myself.
0: What were they?
1: At Cannes once, I pulled a kid out of the Mediterranean. Scrawny little French kid that looked like he'd never had enough to eat. His mother saw it all happen. When I finally got him back to the beach, she put her arms around me, kissed me. I could taste the tears. She didn't say anything, just kissed me. And then started in to give the kid the wailing of his life. But I never forgot the feeling at that moment. Oh, you think I'm being corny, don't you?
0: No. No, I don't think you're being corny.
1: Well, it's the only time I ever felt... really good. Really good. Inside.
0: I know.
1: You've had many of those moments, haven't you?
0: I've had a few.
1: Can't we be very honest with each other, please?
0: All right.
1: I'd like you to kiss me. And I'd like you to call me Stella.
0: All right. Stella.
1: You're very different from the men I've known.
0: Probably a lot poorer.
1: No, well, maybe that, but that isn't what I meant.
0: How am I different?
1: Well, if I knew exactly, maybe I could be more like you.
0: It's a very nice thing to say. I don't deserve it.
1: But, John, can't you feel it? Or is it just this stinking, rotten mountain? Is it just that maybe you're going to have a hard time getting down and that... What is it? You can feel it, too. Can't you?
0: Yes. Yes, I can feel it.
1: The way I feel it?
0: I think maybe the way you feel it, yes.
1: But why? Why should it be this way?
0: I don't know.
1: I can't remember.

0: Can we split that last cigarette?
1: I don't see why not. Here.
0: Thanks.
1: Ah, yes. The lighter again. Complete with 85 diamonds.
0: And it worked.
1: Thank you.
0: What do you really think your chances are?
1: Oh, I don't know.
0: But what do you think?
1: I've been in some pretty tight places before.
0: Well, do you think that... Oh, John, I'll get every rescue party in the country. I'll hire an airplane and drop your food. You get off.
1: Sure, I'll get off.
0: When you do, can we see something of each other?
1: Oh, yes.
0: A lot?
1: Yes, a lot.
0: What isn't the mountain, is it? It isn't the snow and danger and the cold.
1: No, it isn't the mountain.
0: Well, then what is it?
1: I think we've done what you said a while back. We've gotten to know all about each other in a matter of a few moments.
0: And what do you know about me?
1: I know that you're not what you seem. That you're very different from the other 9 best-dressed women. In fact, I know that you don't belong here at all. All you need is a chance to give.
0: And then?
1: And then you'd become a very wonderful person.
0: Will you help me?
1: I'll try.
0: I'm going to get very still in a minute.
1: Not now, Stella. Let's save that for later.
0: But that's the way you want it.
1: That's the way I want it.
0: Would you kiss me once more? Rudolph will be back in a moment.
1: I think we should save that for later, too.
0: All right.
1: Isn't it silly the way every time I look at that lighter, I hate the rich?
0: I don't think it's silly. Not at all.
1: Do you remember how much it cost?
0: Yes. But I'd rather not say.
1: No, I'm curious. Tell me.
0: Well, something over $1,600.
1: The light cigarettes.
0: Yes. The light cigarettes.
1: And here's Rudolph.
0: John, I love you. I've got to say it. I love you. Please tell me.
1: Shh, not now. All ready, Rudolph?
2: Yes, Dr. Greer.
1: Get your jacket on, Stella.
0: Yes.
1: Here, I'll help you.
0: I love you. I love you.
1: There we are. I'll see you safely off. Oh, what did I do with those mitts?
0: On the floor.
1: Oh, yes. All right. Let's start, shall we?
2: I'd like to speak to you, Dr. Greer.
1: Oh? What is it, Rudolph?
2: If Mrs. Wainwright wouldn't mind waiting outside.
0: Well, Mrs. Wainwright minds very much.
2: I haven't time to argue, Mrs. Wainwright. Will you please step outside, or do I have to...
0: I don't think that would be a good idea at all, Rudolph. What do you want to say to Dr. Greville?
1: Probably that Americans are crazy.
2: I would prefer to speak to you alone, Dr. Greville.
1: Would you mind, Stella?
0: I most certainly would. I think we established the fact earlier that I was not a child. What do you want to say, Rudolph?
2: Dr. Greville, I will leave you my overjacket and parka. I have very heavy underclothes. I will be warm enough so long as I keep moving. I think it is dangerous to sleep in this hut all night. I examined it before I came in. It can't possibly stand much longer.
0: But he can't possibly sleep outside. He'd freeze stiff. Well, can't we fix the thing so it'll be safer?
2: Mrs. Wainwright, you're a very nice woman, but you're not intelligent at all. There is very little chance that Dr. Greville will get out of this alive. The hut will not stand all night. He cannot get down off the mountain. It is 21 degrees below zero. I am sorry to upset your delicate, sensitive mind, but Dr. Greville is probably going to die within a few hours, whether he stays in the hut or not. Now, if that's quite clear, I suggest that we get started. There is my jacket and parka, Dr. Greville. And now, Mrs. Wainwright, if you don't mind...
0: I'm not going. I'm not going, I tell you.
1: Stella.
0: No, I'm not going. I'm not going to leave you here to certain death, and there's no use your saying anything about it, because I'm not going...
2: Rudolph! I'm sorry to do that to Mrs. Wainwright. I think you understand, Dr. Greville. I do not make a habit of striking women. But I do not make a habit either of arguing with hysterical American tourists on the top of the most dangerous mountain in the Alps. How shall we start?
1: He's right, Stella. Now, just go quietly.
0: All right.
2: We will tie the rope now. Excuse me, Mrs. Wainwright.
0: Go ahead.
2: Is that too tight?
0: No. That's all right.
2: Test the knot every once in a while. The rope gets hard when it's frozen. If the knot gets loose, call me. I'll tighten it.
0: All right.
2: Are you sure it's not too tight?
0: No, that's fine.
2: Dr. Greville, I am very sorry. I am very sorry about this whole afternoon. Goodbye.
0: Come with us as far as the steps go.
1: I am. The wind has gone down a little.
2: It always does before sunset.
1: We should make the lower shelter in a couple of hours.
2: Dr. Greville, if you and Mrs. Wainwright want the rope, I will be glad to give it to you.
3: No, Rudolph. I think we've been through that.
2: Then will you please go back to the cabin? I do not like this. It's goodbye.
0: There's enough rope that you don't have to stand beside me. Walk on ahead a little.
2: We'll do the best we can with the rescue party. Goodbye, Dr. Greville.
0: Can't you say it? Even once?
1: Oh, what's the use? Let's save it for later.
0: Please.
3: I'll get down all right, Stella. These people are used to mountains. They'll get up for me.
0: They won't.
1: No. No, they won't.
0: Wait a minute, Rudolph. Just one second, please.
2: Well, hurry, Mrs. Wainwright. Hurry.
0: I love you, John Greville. I love you, John Greville. And you love me. Don't you?
1: Stella, what's the use of trying to...
0: Don't you?
1: Please, Stella, let's not...
0: Don't you?
1: Rudolph is waiting.
0: Say it!
1: Yes. Yes, I love you. Oh, so help me, I love you.
0: Then, kiss me goodbye.
1: Oh, Stella.
0: Bye, John.
1: Goodbye, Stella.
3: Stella! Stella, what are you... Stella! Rudolph, stop her! Stop her!
2: Mrs. Wainwright! Don't, Mrs. Wainwright!
3: She undid the rope! She undid the rope!
1: I fell to Rudolph when she was... When I was kissing her, I felt her hands move. I didn't...
2: Be careful, Dr. Greville. Nothing near the edge.
1: Well, can you see? Can we do something?
2: It is nearly a mile down
3: the
2: there.
3: The fool! A crazy, mad little fool should have known it. Oh, God! It's my fault. Me and my talk about...
2: Dr. Greville, please. That was a very brave thing she did. She is not what I thought, that woman.
3: No. She's not what I thought either.
2: Take the rope, Dr. Greville. Must get started.
1: The rope?
2: One from three, Dr. Greville. Leaves two.

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Jan Miner was Stella Wainwright. John Larkin was Dr. John Greville. Stefan Schnabel played Rudolph. The music was specially composed and conducted by Dr. Roy Shields. 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
2: Whatsoever house I enter, there will I go for the benefit of the sick. Whatsoever things I see or hear concerning the life of men, I will keep silence thereon, counting such things to be held as sacred trusts. I will exercise my art solely for the...
1: The story of Dr. Kildare, starring Lou Ayres and Lionel Barrymore. Metro-Goldwyn-Mayer brought you those famous motion pictures. Now this exciting, heartwarming series is heard on radio. In just a moment, the story of Dr. Kildare. But first, your announcer. The story of Dr. Kildare, starring Lou Ayres as Dr. Kildare and Lionel Barrymore as Dr. Gillespie.
2: Blair General Hospital, one of the great citadels of American medicine. The clump of gray-white buildings planted deep in the heart of New York. The nerve center of medical progress, where great minds and skilled hands wage man's everlasting battle against death and disease. Blair General Hospital, where life begins, where life ends, where life goes on.
3: Dr. Gillespie, I don't care how strong a hunch you have. Things have been quiet around the hospital for over a week. What could happen?
4: Parker, anything could happen. A meteor could fall on the East Wing. We could have an epidemic of bubonic plague. Carew could suddenly become intelligent.
3: Oh! That's ridiculous.
4: You mean about Carew? Well, I guess that's a little far-fetched.
3: I mean, the whole idea is ridiculous. Well, just because you've got a feeling of some sort is no reason to believe...
5: Morning, Dr. Gillespie.
4: Good morning, morning.
2: Parker, you've got that gleam of battle in your eye. What's up?
3: Oh, it's Dr. Gillespie. He has a hunch some catastrophe is about to happen.
2: Well, don't worry about it. I've seen his hunches turn out wrong before.
4: Maybe so, Jimmy. Maybe so. But you've also seen them turn out right.
2: Sure. Sometimes. Law of averages.
4: Law of averages.
6: Oh, dear, dear, dear, dear, dear, dear, dear.
4: Carew, for the first time in my life, I hope you really do have a crisis.
6: Oh, I do, Dr. Gillespie. We do. Blair Hospital do. Does.
2: What sort of a crisis, Dr. Carew?
6: Oh, it's most upsetting. A new patient came in about an hour ago.
4: Well, now, Carew, we've met that particular crisis successfully before.
6: But you don't understand. This man has already disrupted hospital routine simply no end.
2: What's he done?
6: Dr. Kildare, he insists on keeping a pistol in his room and some kind of a musical instrument, a guitar, I believe he calls it, and he won't take his hat off.
2: Won't take his hat off?
6: Precisely, Dr. Kildare.
4: Carew, what's the name of this problem patient?
6: One that's quite in keeping with his occupation. Huh? He's with a Wild West show that's playing across town. A professional cowboy, he calls himself. His name is Buffalo Barney McClure.
2: But, Dr. Carew, I still don't understand what disturbs you so much.
6: Dr. Kildare, if you can imagine a man with long hair, a mustache, and a goatee, sitting up in bed in a hospital gown, holding a pistol, and wearing a 10-gallon hat, well, it's a perfectly horrible sight.
7: Boys, I want to tell you that I ain't never been sick a day in my whole life till this happened.
2: I see. And the pain seems to center in the upper abdomen around here.
7: Oh, out. Careful, Doc. My energy's mighty tender. They're mighty tender.
4: Mr. McClure, what about that fall you took from your horse last night at the show?
7: Oh, shuckings, that weren't nothing. I've been throwed by cayuses ever since I was hip high to a tumblebug.
2: But it did shake you up a little, didn't it?
7: Well, it knocked my darn bridge work out, but that fall didn't have nothing to do with this year bellyache. I felt fine till this morning.
2: Sometimes internal injuries don't show up for hours or even days after an accident, Mr. McClure.
7: Call me Buffalo, Doc. I ain't used to this year Mr. McClure stuff.
2: All right, Buffalo. Well, Dr. Gillespie, apparently the next step is a fluoroscopic examination.
4: Yes, yes, sure, I know. Parker's getting an X-ray room assigned now.
7: Boys, I sure do hope ain't nothing real bad wrong with me.
2: Oh, let's assume not for the present, anyway.
7: Sure would hate to think that I was a cashing in my chips.
4: Well, even if it is an injury, it probably won't be serious.
7: Only time I ever needed a sawbones before was to dig a bullet out of my shoulder. Now, say, boys, I've been figuring on asking you something.
2: Oh? What's that?
7: That fella that's the boss of this year's spread, that there Dr. Carew, is he good any kin folks out west anywhere?
2: Carew? Oh, I don't think so.
7: Well, I used to know a fella years ago named Three-Fingered Tom Carew. Sure would like to meet up with some of his next of kin.
2: Well, I doubt very much if any relative of Dr. Carew's would let himself be called Three-Fingered Tom.
4: Come in, come in, come in. Oh, it's you, Parker. Come in, come in, come in.
3: Dr. Gillespie, I've got all the arrangements taken care of. You can have X-ray room number 8 in 30 minutes.
4: Oh, fine, fine, Parker, fine.
7: Well, boys, ain't none of you going to give me a howdy-doody to this charming little lady?
3: Well...
4: Parker, this is Mr. Buffalo Barney McClure. Miss Parker will be your nurse.
3: How do you do, Mr. Buffalo?
7: Well, now, I reckon you're just about the prettiest little urine that's come down the chute in about 4 months of Sunday.
3: Really?
4: Buffalo? Are you quite sure you know what you're saying?
7: Why, you doggone right. Boys, this is my kind of a filly. Fresh and sweet as a cattle range in April.
4: Kildare, there's only one explanation. This man's worse shape than we thought.
2: Right now, Buffalo, all you have to do is just stand there behind the fluorescent screen and relax.
7: Like this, huh?
2: That's right now. We may have to try a barium milkshake later, but we'll have a look first without it. Are you ready, Dr. Gillespie?
4: Anytime, Jimmy. Anytime. Parker, turn off that examination light.
3: All right, Doctor.
7: Well, boys, you sure this ain't gonna hurt me none?
3: Don't you worry, Buffalo. I'm right here with you.
4: Yeah, I'd say that any danger which may be threatening you is not from the X-ray machine.
7: Well, but it makes a fella feel kind of immodest to have a contraption of looking right through your innards this way.
2: Don't worry. You won't feel a thing.
4: Ready, Jimmy?
2: Right.
4: Mm-hmm. Let's see now. Esophagus here. And...
7: Oh, this would be a mighty fine thing for a poker game. You could see right through the card.
2: Lungs are clear.
7: You could see the aces. How about it, boys? Are you finding anything?
2: Not yet. You know, there seems to be some distortion of the stomach, though.
4: Yeah, I noticed that, Jimmy. But what I don't see...
2: Look. Over here.
4: Huh? Well, now, what in the tarnation can...
2: Don't you recognize what it is?
4: Recognized by the great horn spoon.
2: It's fantastic.
7: Well, boys, let's have a showdown. What am I suffering from?
2: Your teeth, Buffalo.
7: My teeth?
2: Mm-hmm. From that dental bridge work you lost last night. You swallowed it. It's lodged in your stomach.
7: Well, holy cow, that's why I couldn't find it nowhere.
4: Well, you weren't looking in the right place, that's all. Anyway, we found it now, and as soon as we get it out of your stomach, you'll be in first-class shape again.
7: Now, wait just a minute. There ain't nobody going to cut me open.
2: Oh, I don't think an operation will be necessary. I think we can get the thing out with an esophagoscope.
7: What?
2: An esophagoscope. Huh. It's an instrument designed to reach down a patient's throat and into his stomach.
7: Just like a darn sword swallower. No, you don't, boys. That is out.
4: Now, let's be reasonable about this. If that thing isn't removed right away, it may cause serious trouble for you.
7: I don't give a hoot and a holler what it may cause. And there's a six-shooter down there in my room that says ain't nobody gonna cut me open nor shove nothing down my throat. And that's for sure. That's for dang sure.
2: Well, I don't know what to do, Dr. Gillespie. If he won't give his permission, we can't force him to go through with it.
4: Well, confound it, Jimmy. He's got to go through with it. He can't go walking around with his stomach full of teeth.
3: Oh, I feel so sorry for poor Buffalo, and he's such a wonderful man, too.
4: The cattle range in April Parker is speaking.
3: That's just his way of being gallant and charming.
4: Why, you've got yourself thrown, hogtied, and ready for branding before he's even swung his lariat.
3: That's all right, Dr. Gillespie. You can tell by the way he talks. He knows a pretty girl when he sees one.
2: No, come in, Dr. Carew.
5: Gentlemen, I just saw your diagnosis in the Buffalo Barney case.
2: Yes, another oddity for the hospital files.
5: That man himself is an oddity, Dr. Kildare.
4: Careful, Carew. You're speaking of the man Parker loves.
3: Oh!
5: Why, Miss Parker, I certainly hope you're not guilty of any irregularity.
3: Of course not. Dr. Gillespie, sometimes you make me so mad, I...
5: An eccentric sort. woman. Well, fortunately, gentlemen, it shouldn't take long to remove those dentures and get rid of this Buffalo person once and for all.
8: I'm afraid it's not that simple, Dr. Carew. He's refused to let us do anything at all for him.
5: But he can't do that. Why, he's already incensed the entire fourth floor by playing that guitar and singing at the top of his voice. The man is utterly mad.
8: Oh, now, that's unkind, Dr. Carew. Besides, Buffalo seems to have quite a high regard for you. In fact, he was asking whether you might be related to an old acquaintance of his named Three-Fingered Tom Carew.
5: Dr. Kildare, I can assure you that no member of my family has ever been referred to as Three-Fingered Tom.
8: Oh, that's exactly what we told Buffalo Bonnie.
4: And in a way, it's too bad, Carew. You and our elderly cowboy patient might have become close friends.
5: I can hardly imagine myself becoming close friends, as you call it.
8: Yes, I know, Dr. Carew. However, we have an idea.
5: Idea?
8: Yes. Yes, if you were to tell Buffalo Barney that you are related to Three-Fingered Tom, nephew, I think.
5: Nephew?
4: That's right, sure. He believes you to be a relative of a friend of his.
8: Then he'll accept your advice and give his permission for immediate treatment, don't you see?
5: Not too clearly.
4: Carew, it'll solve the problem in nothing flat.
5: You think so?
8: Oh, yes, indeed I do. And now we'll excuse you so you can go up and tell him right this minute.
5: Dr. Kildare, why are you pushing me?
8: Well, we don't want to detain you, Dr. Carew. Ah, here's the door.
5: Oh, dear.
4: Confound it, Jimmy. He'll bungle it just as sure as you're born.
8: You had a premonition that something was going to happen. I don't know. Maybe we'd better follow him.
4: Well, there's Buffalo's room right ahead, Jimmy. Everything seems to be quiet around the old corral.
8: Yes, even the guitar is apparently getting a temporary rest.
4: What's the matter, Carew?
9: Good heavens, gentlemen, you whopper drum, zippy cattle, fill you full of lead. I'll ventilate.
10: He'll do it, too.
9: Where's my brushes at?
8: Hey, come on in here. This room is empty. Now, be calm, Dr. Carew. Now, what's this all about?
5: Well, when I told him I was a nephew of Three-Fingered Tom, he reached for his gun. Oh. He says he's had a feud with that family, and he'll kill any of them on sight.
4: Well, Carew, now we all have to go sometime. Oh. And at least you'll be dying with your boots on.
5: Please, Dr. Gillespie, this is not an occasion for levity.
9: There you are, Carew.
10: Oh, dear.
9: I've seen you sneak in here, you wall-eyed sidewinder.
5: Now, Mr. Buffalo, let's be reasonable.
9: You're going to meet your maker. You're drawing your final breath right now.
8: Hey, take it easy.
9: If you got any last words, spit them out.
5: Oh, dear, I think I'm going to...
9: Well, lucky yonder. Son of a gun keeled right on over. Boys, get a doctor.
4: Get a doctor? Buffalo, put that confounded pistol away before it goes off and hurts somebody.
9: Why, heck, fire. It ain't loaded with nothing but blanks.
4: Hey.
9: Buffalo Barney McClure wouldn't never shoot an unarmed man. I was just a-funning him.
8: It's too bad he didn't know it. He's out like a light.
11: Buffalo! Oh, Buffalo, are you all right?
9: Oh, shucks, honey, I'm all right, but this here Carew feller's done swooned plumb away.
11: Well, good heavens. We've got to do something.
4: Out of the mouths of babes.
8: Parker, would it be too much of an imposition on a young filly to ask her to trot down to the dispensary and bring some smelling salts for dangerous Dan Carew?

0: continue with the story of Dr. Kildare, starring Lou Ayres as Dr. Kildare and Lionel Barrymore as Dr. Gillespie.
1: Oh, Kildare.
2: Busy, Dr. Gillespie?
1: No. Come on in, Jimmy. Come in. How's your patient?
2: Oh, self-styled grand old man of the West is propped up in bed serenading Prairie Flower Parker at the moment. And Crew? Well, he's resting quietly, locked up in his suite.
1: He ought to be locked up somewhere.
2: I don't know. I think he'd manage to get into some kind of a predicament, even in a padded cell.
1: Yeah, the nincompoop.
2: And since that idea of ours didn't work, you still got the problem of Buffalo. What are we going to do now?
1: Release him and forget about him, as long as he's so confounded stubborn.
2: Well, that's all we can do, I guess. Unless he decides to cooperate. But I hate to leave it that way. It's dangerous.
1: Yeah, that bridge work could start an irritation that might become pretty serious in a little while. But what can you do?
2: It's just it. I don't know. Wish I did.
1: Jimmy, a doctor can't afford to worry about impossibilities. Once he's done all he can, well, he's got to let it go at that.
2: How can you be sure that you've done all you can? I mean, sometimes you have...
3: Oh, the violet is blooming in Texas, but they won't bloom for me very long.
1: Well, now, it's our little girl of the Golden West.
3: No, I'm just so happy today, Dr. Gillespie, that it doesn't matter what you say. It doesn't matter at all.
2: But why so starry-eyed, Parker? I didn't know you were such a great lover of Western folk songs.
3: No, but it's the way Buffalo sings them, Dr. Kildare. He's terrific.
2: Only a cowboy, sweetheart.
3: He's such a man of the great outdoors. A man's man, if you know what I mean.
1: Well, then where do you come in?
3: I think that once a man has lived in the Western Range country, there's a flavor that clings to him the rest of his life.
1: Yeah, sure. Especially to his boots.
3: And what a life for a girl. Up early in the morning to watch the rosy-fingered dawn steal out of the east.
2: While you're chopping firewood for the kitchen stove.
3: Then down to the little house and back to gather up the eggs for breakfast.
1: Oh, so you're going to keep chickens on the ranch?
3: Well, a few hens, I think. Just for the eggs. Oh, none of this is real, of course, Dr. Gillespie. I'm just dreaming, that's all.
2: Well, Parker, as long as that's what you're doing, it'd be nice if you could dream up some way of getting Buffalo to let us take that bridge work from his stomach.
3: Oh, I forgot to tell you, Dr. Kildare. He's already agreed.
1: He's already what?
3: Agreed to let you go ahead with the treatment.
1: Ooh.
3: You see, he's doing it for me. You should never underestimate a girl's influence on a man's heart.
1: It's not his heart, Parker. It's his stomach. And if you're a girl, I'm a mere puling infant.
3: Oh!
2: You're looking a gift horse in the mouth, Dr. Gillespie. Come on, let's go to work.
4: Shucks, boys. When that fine little woman asked me to do it for her sake, I just melted away like a snowball in humor.
2: Well, Parker's usually better known for putting on the chill rather than taking it off.
4: Well, I'll tell you, boys, when a pretty gal starts to sugaring me up, I get as skittish as a bobtail pony in fly time.
1: And apparently the same effect can be achieved by a horse-faced old maid.
4: Doc! I sure would hate to think you was catching some of them mal-aspersions on that little gal.
2: Oh, no, Buffalo, nothing like that. Dr. Gillespie has a peculiar sense of humor, that's all.
1: Yeah, I'm a veritable clown.
2: As a matter of fact, I've often suspected him of being an unsuccessful suitor for the affections of that same little lady.
1: Kildare.
4: Well, Doc, all I can say is let the fight be fair and I hope the best man wins.
1: Well, I hope not. What the tarnation would I do with her? I'm in.
4: Well, howdy, Miss Parker.
3: Howdy, Buffalo. I sure hope you... Oh, Dr. Gillespie.
1: Howdy, Parker.
3: I have everything ready now in the X-ray room. You can go ahead whenever you like.
1: Good. Let's get started, then.
4: Now, just hold your horses a minute there, boys. I was hoping that maybe we could do this thing tomorrow or maybe the next day.
2: There's no point in putting it off. The sooner it's done, the quicker it's over.
4: Yeah, but doggone it. More I think about having that Esom or whatchamacallit shoved down my gut, the more I just wonder.
2: But, Buffalo.
4: Uh-huh.
2: You just can't back out now. Why, you've already promised the little lady there.
4: Yeah, I know it. Oh, darn it, but I'd rather be hog-tied and branded.
2: Courage, Buffalo. The eyes of Texas are upon you.
4: They are?
2: And a promise is a promise.
4: Doc, I reckon you're right.
2: Of course I am. Why, it's a matter of honor. between a man and his own conscience.
4: You're speaking a language we savvy out in God's country, mister.
2: Then what do you say?
4: Why, my duty's as clear as a beller of a bull calf on a frosty morning. Miss Parker, would you do me the honor of handing me my boots?
5: Sorry, gentlemen, but I will not do it. I positively and utterly refuse even to consider doing it, and that is final.
2: But, Dr. Carew, there's no reason to be scared of him now.
1: No, he can't bite you. His teeth are right there on the table.
5: I am not scared. I simply will not have anything more to do with that man.
2: Well, in that case, Dr. Carew, I'm afraid you'd better expect trouble.
5: Trouble?
2: Oh, yes. Yes, there's no doubt but what he'll take your refusal as a personal insult.
5: Oh, dear.
2: And, of course, by the code of the West, that calls for a gunfight.
5: Oh, dear, dear.
2: This time with real bullets, not blanks.
5: Oh, dear, dear, dear.
2: I imagine he's a deadly shot.
5: Oh, dear, dear, dear, dear, dear, dear, dear.
1: Oh, suppose we go pay our respects to your dear, dear friend, Buffalo Barney McClure.
5: Oh, dear.

0: Just stay calm now, Carew. Remember, you've got nothing to lose but your life.
1: It could be a trap, gentlemen. A sinister, diabolical plot of some sort.
2: We'll soon find out. Here's his room.
1: Oh, dear. Dr. Kildare, you open the door.
0: Yeah, that's a good idea. Go ahead, Jimmy.
2: Now, you too, eh, Brutus? All right, well.
3: Like this, Buffy.
4: Oh, a shucking Sugarfoot, you're doing fine. Only you ought to put your other arm around like this.
3: Why, Buffy, I'm surprised at you.
2: I don't blame you, Parker. Oh. So am I.
3: Dr. Kildare.
4: Well, now, come on in, boy. Step right in. I was just giving the little lady here a lesson on the guitar. She sure does catch on fast.
2: So I noticed.
3: Oh!
2: Buffalo, we brought Dr. Carew up to see you.
4: Well, now, that is darn nice of you, boys. But where's he at?
0: Right here behind me. He's shy, you know. Gun shy.
4: Oh, there ain't no call to feel that way about it. Howdy, Doc.
5: How do you do, Mr. Buffalo? Well, I better run along now.
4: Wait just a minute now. Don't you go hightailing off somewheres. Ordner, I want to shake your hand.
5: Well, all right, if you insist. There.
4: No hard feelings, Doc, about that little joke of mine?
5: Oh, no, not at all, Mr. Buffalo. It's quite all right. And really, I must pop along now.
4: Now, hold your horses. I was a-figuring we might have a friendly little game of poker to cement our friendship.
5: Poker? Oh, I'm terribly sorry. I only play a little bridge occasionally.
4: Bridge? Doc, that very word makes me sick at my stomach. Miss Parker, would you do me the favor to reach down inside that guitar and latch onto a deck of cards?
5: Now, really, Mr. Buffalo, I tell you, I...
4: Shucks, now, don't you worry, Doc. We'll figure out some simple little easy game.
5: Yes, I know, but...
4: And another thing, Miss Parker, hand me my sex shooter there.
3: Of course, Buffalo.
5: Now, just a moment.
4: This won't hurt you, Doc. Only take a couple of minutes. You won't feel a thing.
5: Now, please, careful out. No.
4: You see, Doc, you wasn't in no danger. I just using blanks.
0: Never mind, Buffalo. I don't think he hears you.
2: Parker, will you go get those smelling salts again? The intrepid Dr. Carew has just swooned plumb away.

0: And now, once again, the story of Dr. Kildare, starring Lou Ayres as Dr. Kildare and Lionel Barrymore as Dr. Gillespie.
1: Good morning, gentlemen.
2: Oh, good morning, Dr. Crewe.
3: Well, now, you look as though a caterpillar had just eaten your favorite gardenia. What's wrong, Carew?
1: I have been made a victim of chicanery.
3: Oh?
1: I have been taken in by a card shopper, as I believe the expression is. And you, gentlemen, are to blame for it.
2: Uh-huh. Buffalo Barney, eh? What was the game?
1: Something called three-card Monte. It sounded so simple when he explained it.
3: Three-card Monte? I thought that went out with high-button shoes.
1: Well, I can assure you that it didn't.
2: How much, Dr. Carew?
1: $261.
3: Wow. Oh, good morning, Parker.
4: Good morning, Dr. Gillespie. Dr. Kildare? Dr. Carew?
3: Well, now, this doesn't sound like love's young dream.
4: Dr. Gillespie, Mr. McClure was released from this hospital a couple of hours ago.
3: Hmm?
4: And I don't ever want to hear his name mentioned again.
2: What happened?
4: His wife met him in a taxi.
2: His wife?
4: It seems that she's a bareback rider with the same Wild West show he's in. And furthermore, she looks it.
1: Miss Parker, as a fellow victim of that same scoundrel, may I offer you a cup of coffee at Sullivan's?
4: Why, thank you, Dr. Carew. I heard about that card game. But after all, what he took from me was something more precious than just money.
3: Hmm?
4: My whole heart and soul. Oh, thank you.
2: Well, Dr. Gillespie, it would seem that Buffalo Barney was quite an operator. I guess we're lucky he didn't put the bite on us.
3: Jimmy, speak for yourself.
2: What?
3: Just before he left this morning, he sold me two tickets to that Wild West show here.
2: Well, what's wrong with that? I'd kind of like to see it myself.
3: Well, so would I. But according to the morning paper, the show wound up its New York engagement last night.
0: You have just heard the story of Dr. Kildare, starring Lou Ayres and Lionel Barrymore. This program was written by Les Crutchfield and directed by William P. Russo. Original music was composed and conducted by Walter Schumann. Supporting cast included Virginia Gregg, Ted Osborne, and Barton Yarborough. Dick Joy speaking.

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1: 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And an office that spells money and success. 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
2: I think you have a bad case of being sorry for yourself, Dr. Gibbons. I'd suggest a brand new wife and a change of scenery. Niagara Falls, for instance.
1: Niagara Falls. And we haven't really got the right to spend the money for a weekend there.
2: Well, I never wanted a Caribbean cruise, Doctor. Niagara Falls was good enough for my mother and daddy, and...
1: Well, it isn't good enough for me. And this office isn't good enough either. Not after what I've gone through to tack that M.D. after my name. Working my way through school for 6 long years, classes all day, and then a dozen menial jobs after school. And then studying half the night until my eyes gave out. For what? For this?
2: Well, what alternative have you got? What else is there to do but to open this office in as good a style as we can afford? And then later on, when we can afford better, we'll be...
1: Oh, what's the use of kidding ourselves? We won't ever be able to afford anything better.
2: Well, then?
1: Dr. Lindley's offered me a partnership.
2: Dr. Lindley, a partnership?
1: A full partnership. My name on the door, in letters just as big as his. Half the income of his office. The use of all his facilities, and as many of his patients as he can steer to me. His whole practice in a few years when he retires.
2: But why should he be willing to... Oh, I get it. Barbara Lindley.
1: Well, he didn't say it in so many words.
2: No, he wouldn't. Not the suave Dr. Lindley. But he's willing to treat you like a son-in-law right from the start.
1: I guess it does shape up something like that.
2: I see. Well, I won't hold you, Bert. I won't make any demands on you.
1: It isn't as though I gave you a ring.
2: No, you never gave me anything as tangible as that. Maybe you were lucky you didn't have enough to buy one.
1: Oh, you don't have to rub it in, Margaret. I know I'm being a heel. But if you dreamed and planned for things as I had...
2: That's right. I haven't had any dreams or plans.
1: Oh, I'm sorry, Margaret.
2: You needn't be. I won't create a scene. And I won't berate you. I don't think you're worth it. Barbara Lindley's welcome to you.
1: What'll you do, Margaret?
2: Well, that shouldn't worry you.
1: Well, it does.
2: Then I'll tell you. I'm going to discard all the silly romantic notions I ever had. And I'm going to scrap the idea that one man is a single bit different from the next. If he'll have me, I'll marry the first man I meet when I walk out this door.

0: And I will, too. I'll marry the first man I see. If I know so little about Bert after all these years, I could know a man for a lifetime, and I would
1: Margaret.
0: Never...
1: Margaret.
0: Uncle George.
1: Can't break you of the uncle, eh?
0: Well, I...
1: I'll forgive you if you'll hop in and let me take you to lunch.
0: All right. Thank you.
1: That's the girl. Now, where would you like to eat lunch?
0: Why, any place, I guess.
1: Say, you must have had a rough morning. Did one of those chintz curtains bite back?
0: Oh, no. The curtains were very well behaved.
1: Well, that's good. I got bored with the paper, so I thought I'd take a little drive.
0: Well, that was a good idea.
1: I remembered you said our young doctor's office would soon enliven the corner of Maple and Third. So I thought I'd drop by and see if I could take the two of you to lunch.
0: Well, that was very sweet of you.
1: Bert have to go out on a case or something?
0: He's not practicing yet.
1: Oh. Well, is he back there in the office?
0: I guess so.
1: Well, maybe we ought to go back and see if he wants to join us.
0: No.
1: Oh. Sounds like the two of you had a little spat. Well, maybe it'll do you good to be separated for a few hours. Now, where'd you say you wanted to eat lunch? At the Continental Hotel?
0: But you're taking us there for dinner tonight.
1: I'd have taken you there every afternoon and evening if I'd met you before our young medic. But that's just my luck. I guess I'm doomed to remain a bachelor.
0: George?
1: Hmm?
0: Why didn't you ever marry?
1: Oh, never met the right girl. From what your dad tells me, your mother must have been the kind of a girl I would have married if I'd met her first. But I guess they don't make many from the same pattern your mother and you were cut from.
0: You mean if you'd met Mother before Dad did, you'd have married her?
1: If all your dad says about her is true. Of course, he may be prejudiced, you know.
0: And if I hadn't been engaged to Bert Gibbons when you met me, you might have, well...
1: I'd have swept you right off your feet, old as I am.
0: I don't think 43's old, and I hate younger men.
1: Say, maybe this quarrel with your young man is more serious than I thought.
0: Well, it's serious, and it's final. And he isn't my young man, now or at any other time. I never want to see him again, so I'm free, and I'm not engaged. And I'm the same girl I would have been if I hadn't been engaged when you came. I know that sounds a little mixed up, but do you know what I mean?
1: No.
0: Well, what I mean is... George, I'm asking you to marry me.

0: And so the curtain falls on the first act of today's radio drama, The First Man She Met, starring Debbie Reynolds, and brought to you by Carnation Evaporated Milk. Before we return to the second act, let me remind you that the peach season is here, and so is Carnation's home service director, Mary Blake, to tell you how to make the most of it.
1: No words of mine, Art, could be as eloquent on the subject of fresh peaches as the taste of this luscious fruit served with moist and tender shortcake.
0: Say, that sounds real good, Mary, but I wonder how many women can count on their shortcake turning out as well as you describe.
1: Didn't I mention, Art, that for best results in shortcake, use Carnation evaporated milk?
0: I wondered about that. Carnation is an important ingredient to good shortcake, isn't it?
1: Yes, indeed, Art. When you use Carnation, you get a richer, golden-colored shortcake with a lighter texture that's more tender and moist throughout.
0: The fact that Carnation is heat-refined helps account for that wonderful texture, folks.
1: You're perfectly right, Art. And for a delicious and inexpensive topping for your shortcake, chill double-rich Carnation in a refrigerator tray until ice crystals form. Whip until foamy, add 2 tablespoons lemon juice, and continue whipping until very stiff.
0: Well, Mary, there's no doubt that Carnation works miracles in shortcake and in whipped toppings, just as it does in so many other foods. And the best proof of that is in trying it out for yourself. Mary Blake will be back next week to tell you about another instance where Carnation performs cooking miracles not possible with any other form of milk. We return now to the second act of The First Man She Met, starring Debbie Reynolds in the role of Margaret. Margaret was very much in love with young Dr. Bert Gibbons until she became the proverbial woman scorned. It was then she swore to marry the first man she met, and that first man turned out to be her father's old friend, George. Now, as the three of them return home...
2: Well, here we are home again. That was a fine dinner, George. Wasn't it, Margaret?
3: Delicious. Is everyone as tired as I am?
4: Well, I could do with a little sleep. And we'll have to get an early start in the morning, Margaret.
2: And, you'll be married in New York?
4: As soon as we can get the license. And, you don't have to worry about Margaret, Paul. We'll drive straight through, and if we get a good start, we ought to make New York by about, 10 or 11 tomorrow night. Margaret can stay with my sister Helen till after the ceremony. Now, you remember Helen, Paul.
2: Yes. Oh, I won't worry, George. And I hope you'll pardon all the blunders I made when you told me the good news. Did come as a shock, you know. No, I don't mean shock exactly,
4: well,
2: but...
4: That's all right, Paul. It came as a surprise to me, too. I guess we'll all have to get used to the idea. Dad.
2: Now, look here, George Kane. Just because you and Margaret... Oh, no. No, I don't mean that. I'm saying a lot of things I don't mean tonight. I'm not saying the things I do mean.
3: Well, I guess we're all a little excited.
2: Yes, dear, that's it. What I've really been meaning to say all evening is that I'm glad to welcome you into the family, George. I know you'll be good to Margaret.
4: I'll try to be. I still can't get over a beautiful young girl like Margaret being willing to marry...
3: You'll be spoiling me, giving me compliments like that.
4: I want to spoil you. As soon as I finish my business in New York, we'll go on a honeymoon. Anywhere in the world you think you might like. Around the world, if you want to.
3: Oh, you make me feel as though I had all of that in mind when I... Well, when I proposed.
2: When you proposed? Margaret.
3: Now, I'll tell you all about it someday, Dad, but not now, please.
4: Oh, she's exaggerating, Paul. I did the proposing, but an old duffer like me did need more than the average amount of encouragement. That's what Margaret meant.
2: Well, I won't try to pretend I know what happened today. What came between Bert and you, Margaret, or how you and George decided to get married. But I just hope that neither of you will regret it. I hope you both know what you're doing.
3: Well, I know what I'm doing, Dad. I know exactly what I'm doing.

0: come in?
1: I hope I didn't wake you up, Margaret.
0: Well, it's time I woke up.
2: Hey, Margaret, I know you had a long, hard trip yesterday, but I have to talk to you. George is my only brother, you know.
0: Yes, I know.
2: Oh, I brought you some breakfast.
0: Oh, that was very nice of you, considering that you don't like me.
2: What makes you say that?
0: You glared at me from the moment George introduced us last night until I went to bed.
2: Yes, I suppose I did. But put yourself in my place, Margaret. George has been a confirmed bachelor for years. He lives on the West Coast and I live here. He comes to New York often, and he spends all his time with me. We've been very close.
0: And then all of a sudden he walks in with me and announces that we're being married within a few days.
2: Exactly. And the last time he wrote, why, he hadn't even met you.
0: Well, I can imagine how a sister feels.
2: Dear, I hope I'm not the jealous kind of sister, but... Well, if you only weren't so young and pretty,
0: and poor. You could tell that from my clothes. And you think I'm marrying George for his money.
2: That's what I've been afraid of ever since you came in last night. I don't want to see George hurt, Margaret. He's too fine a man. Say that even though he is my brother.
0: You don't have to apologize. He is fine, and he's wonderful. Honestly, Helen, I'm not marrying him for his money. There, are you satisfied?
2: No, not quite. There are other reasons that make young girls marry older men. Other than money and other than love. I've never heard you say you love George.
0: You haven't given me a chance.
2: Well, do you?
0: Where is George now? We were supposed to go down for a license this morning.
2: He went downtown, but he'll be back any minute. And I have to have the answer to the question before he comes back, you know. Do you love him, Margaret?
0: Well, there are all sorts of love. I once thought I was madly in love with someone else, and I found that I wasn't. So maybe I don't even know what love is.
2: This other man, he's younger than George.
0: Yes, but what you're thinking is wrong. I'm not still in love with him. I hate him.
2: Well, then I guess it won't do any harm for you to close the door firmly on this other man before you marry my brother.
0: What do you mean?
2: I presume this other man is Dr. Bert Gibbons.
0: Well, how did you know that?
2: He got into New York on an early plane this morning. He's in the living room now waiting to see you.

0: I'm sorry you wasted the money on the plane fare, Bert. I have nothing to talk to you about.
1: Oh, please, Margaret, listen to me just for a couple of minutes.
0: Go ahead, but it won't do any good.
1: I went back to Lindley's office yesterday after you walked out. I told Dr. Lindley the deal was off. I told him why. And even when he agreed to take me in as a partner with no strings attached, I told him I was opening my own office. That I had to make good on my own. For you.
0: Well, Bert, I'm glad you decided to be on your own. You'll have a better life. But I'm not going to be part of that life.
1: Oh, I know I hurt you. But I'll spend the rest of my life making it up. Oh, please, say you'll come back home with me.
0: Bert, I can't.
1: I went back to our office after I made my decision. I called you, but there was no answer. And then I finally reached your house, and your dad said you wouldn't talk to me.
0: There was nothing to say.
1: So I sat there all night, looking at the drapes you'd made, and the chairs we'd covered together. And I thought of all our plans. Remember the hospital we were going to build someday?
0: Stop it, Bert. I couldn't marry you if I wanted to. I'm marrying someone else. That was his sister who let you in.
1: Yes, I know all about it. Your dad told me, and he gave me the address here. Margaret, I don't blame you for anything you've done. But you couldn't have stopped loving me just like that any more than I could stop loving you. And it's not fair to yourself or to him, marrying him if you don't love him.
0: You're right, Bert. I do love you. No matter how weak you were for a little while. And I can't marry George, loving you. But how can I break it to him? He's so fine and he's noble and...
2: he's the first man you met when you walked out of the office.
0: George.
2: And you'd sworn to marry the first man you met. So, I was elected.
0: How did you know?
2: Well, I was telling you the truth when I said I'd come down to take you to lunch, but what I didn't tell you was that I came into the office. You two were so busy fighting, you didn't hear me.
0: But I don't understand the things that followed that.
2: Well, when I heard you make your threat, I had to hurry out so you wouldn't see me and get to my car in time to be the first man you met.
0: But why?
2: Margaret, your father is my oldest friend. I couldn't have you marry anyone you might have bumped into.
0: And you never intended to marry me?
2: Well, I thought a reconciliation was likely, and I guess I was right. I heard most of your conversation just now, too. I'm a terrible eavesdropper.
0: Well, you make me feel like a spoiled, ungrateful child.
2: Don't say that, Margaret. You're a fine, courageous woman. You made your decision just now before I came in. You said you wouldn't marry a man you didn't love, even though it meant hurting someone you're fond of, giving up a great many of this world's goods. You were willing to take the step. I'm proud of you. I hope you're worthy of her, Bert.
1: I hope so, sir.
2: But we're not going to get along very well if you call me sir. It's as bad as being called uncle.
1: Oh, I'm sorry, George.
2: That's better. You know, for a minute, I'd almost decided not to give you the wedding present I'd planned on.
0: Oh, George.
1: Oh, really, George, we
2: no,
1: couldn't
2: I
1: accept...
2: No, I don't want any nonsense. You're going to accept my present, and I hope you put it to good use. It's the latest model X-ray fluoroscope combination.
1: Gee, I don't know what to say.
0: Oh, George, you're the kindest man who ever lived.
2: Oh, nonsense. I'm just an amateur Cupid who was lucky in having his little plot work out. Now, beat it, you two, and the best of luck. Always.
0: Thank you, George.
1: Thank you. So much.
3: Bye, George.
2: Bye. You can come in now, Helen. I know you've been listening. I guess eavesdropping runs in the family.
4: That was a wonderful thing you just did, George.
2: Giving those kids the fluoroscope? Nonsense. I have more money than I...
4: I didn't mean that, and you know I didn't mean it.
2: Yeah. I guess I do, Helen. Look, what do you say we take a little ocean trip, eh? I've told my office I won't be back for a while, and, well, I hear the sea air's good for a broken heart.

0: And so the curtain comes down on the final act of The First Man She Met. This week's Stars Over Hollywood show is presented by Carnation Evaporated Milk and starring Debbie Reynolds. In just a moment, we'll have news about next week's show. Meantime, how about coming out here for a curtain call, Debbie Reynolds?
1: Oh, thank you, Art. I'd love to.
0: Debbie, from the quality of your performance today, I'd say you're far from being a newcomer to the drama.
1: Well, 4 years in pictures is my history, Art, not counting some non-professional work in school.
0: Still, you must have started in show business at a fairly tender age.
1: Well, for show business, Art, I don't think there's any such thing as being too young, do you?
0: Well, I guess you're right. You know, one might say the same for Carnation Evaporated Milk. There are no such words as too young for Carnation. Babies, no matter how tiny and delicate, get along just fine on this wonderful milk. It's so easy to digest and so vital to growth. Carnation supplies important vitamin D plus the milk minerals calcium and phosphorus, absolutely necessary to good teeth and bone development. More than that, Carnation is safe for babies. Doubly safe, actually, because it's pasteurized and then sterilized after the can is sealed. Really, it's no wonder 8 out of 10 mothers who use Carnation say their doctor recommended it. Carnation is far and away the milk every doctor knows. And now, Debbie, with our compliments on a fine performance, goes this bouquet of

0: it on every can of Carnation Evaporated Milk.
1: What beautiful flowers, Art. Thank you so much. Goodbye, everyone.
0: Goodbye, Debbie Reynolds. Next Saturday, Stars Over Hollywood will present the Distinguished Academy Award winner, Miss Jane Wyman, in a dramatic play titled Yesterday's Town. And now, here's Miss Wyman.
2: He thinks he can change my whole life, does he? He thinks he can change the life of a whole town. Well, he can't, because this is one war between the states that isn't over.
0: Thank you, Jane Wyman. I'm sure everyone will be wanting to hear you in this dramatic play. The story on today's Stars Over Hollywood presentation was written by Bud Lesser. Supporting Miss Reynolds were Bill Johnstone, Vernon Rich, Reza Royce, and Bill Boucher. Music was composed and conducted by Rex Corey, and the program was directed and transcribed by Don Clark. 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

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Belle for Adamo, Song of Bernadette, Laura, with such great stars as Alice Faye, Dana Andrews, Betty Grable, Charles Boyer, and many, many others. 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Today, Bridget Eyre presents Seventh Heaven with Gene Crane and that distinguished star who is making his first radio appearance since being released from the Marine Corps, Tyrone Power.

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1: I'm Commissioner of Sanitation, Paris, France, which gives me some authority to tell the story of Chico, the young sewer cleaner, and Diane. Although this is today, 1946, and that was back there in 1914. Diane worked in her sister Nana's ugly cafe in the Momart, and Diane was having a very bad time of it that summer's evening. Chico, hearing a commotion on the sidewalk above his sewer, emerged from the manhole to discover Nana beating Diane unmercifully. First, he disposed furiously of Nana, only to find himself of Diane somewhat upon his unwilling hands. And Bull, the taxi driver, was no help.
2: You know who this woman is, Bull?
3: Only that she works in Nana's place.
2: That fine place. Hey, you. Girl. Why was that woman beating you?
4: I threw wine in the face of her best customer. She will close the place up.
2: Well, next time she beats you, tell her not to make it so public. It disturbs me at my trade. Bull, have you bought me some supper?
3: Sausage and cheese and an onion. Ah, mademoiselle. Mademoiselle?
4: No.
2: Oh, why don't you get up and go home?
3: Let the girl alone, Chico. You practically save her life and then badger her to death. Your knife, please.
2: Careful with it. As for you, mademoiselle, you can't lie in the gutter there and spoil our supper. You're not dead. You're not dead unless you think you're dead. Then you are dead.
3: A profound thought.
2: Of course. Because I'm a very remarkable fellow. Yes. And I'll trouble you for my knife.
3: I laid it down on the... I put it... Chico! Look! Take it from her!
2: Here, stop that.
4: Let me alone!
2: No, you don't. Not with my knife.
4: Oh, why didn't you let me do it? Why didn't you let me kill myself?
2: Well, not with my knife.
4: I'll go to the river.
2: Well, that's another matter. The river doesn't belong to me.
3: Easy. Easy on the girl, Chico. Try to act respectable. Here comes Father Chevy.
2: Citizen or Monsieur Chevillon to an atheist like me.
5: Some people told me a girl was being beaten by a... Oh, my poor child.
2: Oh, she's all right.
3: Only because Chico saved her, Father Chevillon.
5: Indeed? And why, may I ask? I can't quite connect Chico's kindness with his often declared atheism. Besides, Chico, why exactly are you an atheist?
2: I'll tell you why. I gave God a perfectly fair chance. I paid 6 francs at the cathedral for the biggest candle they had. I pray to God to make me a street washer instead of just a sewer cleaner. I'm still a sewer cleaner.
5: Chico, your prayer has been answered.
2: Huh?
5: Now, if you will take this card to the Commissioner of Sanitation... Here. You will be a street washer tomorrow.
2: No.
5: Yes.
2: Well, that doesn't change me. I'm still an atheist.
3: You see, Father, he paid another 6 francs to pray for a beautiful wife as remarkable as he is. But no results as yet.
2: God owes me 12 francs.
5: Well, I think I can balance that account. Here, take these, my son. 2 medals of St. Agnes and St. John on silver chains, worth exactly 12 francs. And they will protect you from danger. Goodbye, my... Former atheist?
2: Former atheist.
5: Will you be all right, my daughter?
4: Yes, Father.
5: Good night, Bull.
3: Good night, Father. Chico, read the card he gave you.
2: Oh, yes. My dear Commissioner, as a particular favor to me, I request that the bearer of...
6: This note?
2: Bull, I'm a street washer. I have risen.
3: A celebration, perhaps. At your expense.
2: A celebration, yes. Come on.
3: What about the girl?
2: Her? Oh, let her go to the river if she likes. Come, a celebration. We'll go to Jacques' Café. There the wine is better, the music gayer. Come on, Bull.
1: So the girl went her way. Chico and Bull went theirs. But presently, Chico stopped babbling about his new job and walked more and more slowly until he stopped and left Bull and went calling through the dark alleys and streets of the Momar, looking for the lonely, unhappy girl. Walking faster, breaking into a run, darting from door to door, alley to alley, looking, and at last, finding her under a dim lamp near the embankment of the River Seine.
2: Look here. Where do you really think you're going?
4: To the river, which does not belong to you.
2: But why do you want to take your life?
4: I've had enough of it.
2: Why did you run away from Nana's place?
4: I hate it there.
2: Hate it? You can't be really bad.
4: Please, don't say things you don't mean.
2: But I do mean it.
4: The police. They came to close my sister's cafe. Let me go.
2: No. Never run away. Courage.
7: One moment, Dad. Look at Nana's.
2: No.
7: I didn't ask you.
2: I volunteered.
7: She's one of those girls from the cafe.
2: No, she isn't because... Well, because... She happens to be my wife.
7: Eh? Where do you live?
2: 48 Rue Notre Dame de Lorette.
7: You'd better be telling the truth, because I won't forget to come around and check up on your story. Good night.
8: All right, drive on.
2: Why did I ever do that?
4: Oh, don't worry. I'll go away.
2: But they'll come to my address and find I'm not married. I'll lose my fine new job. What luck.
4: You couldn't let me stay until the police came. Then I would go away.
2: Now, that's an idea, that. You've got a great little head.
4: Oh, and you haven't.
2: Oh, but I will say that I'm a very Oh, come on.
1: It was 7 flights of stairs up to Chico's dwelling, under the very roof. As they climbed once, the weary, broken Diane stumbled and almost fell on the worn steps.
2: Shall I carry you?
4: No. I only stumbled. I'm all right.
2: You know, there's something about you that gives me a little hope for you. Two more flights. Well, come.
1: And at length they came to Chico's garret. But with Chico in it, it was not a garret at all, but a place where a king came to be away from care and statecraft. And here Chico brought Diane that summer's night, 1914.
4: Chico.
2: Well, don't you like it?
4: Like it? This is heaven.
2: You're not taking this too seriously.
4: Oh, no.
2: I only brought you here because I had to. Tomorrow, or anyhow the next day, the police will come. Then you can leave.
4: I know.
2: Oh, all right, then. Look, you can see Sacre Coeur Church from my window here.
4: Yes, only... What is this plank across the alley?
2: Oh, that. That's how Aristide and I visit each other.
4: Across that narrow plank? 7 floors above the street?
2: You're not going to be afraid of that now. Never be afraid.
4: I would fall.
2: I don't. Aristide doesn't. Aristide reads the stars and lives across the alley with his cats. A very good friend who minds my business very well.
4: Oh.
2: Well, that's your bed. I'll spend the night with Aristide and his cats. Good night. I go out through the window here and over the plank.
4: Good night, Chico. Yes? Who is it?
9: Over. Police.
2: Oh. I would come.
4: So soon?
2: Where is your husband?
4: He's been at work all day. A new job.
2: I'd like to look around. This. You're cooking a stew?
4: Yes, a stew.
2: Very savory. Very domestic. Yes, I think that will be quite enough. I won't trouble you again. Madame Chico, good evening.
4: Oh, why did it have to be so soon? No one came. Chico will ask, but I will say no one.
10: Diane.
4: Oh,
10: I am Aristide, a very good friend of Chico.
4: He told me, across the plank.
10: Out of the kindness of his heart, Chico's let you stay until the police came. You promised not to take advantage.
4: I haven't.
10: When do you suppose the police will come?
4: I don't know.
10: Perhaps you hope they won't come at all.
4: No, please.
10: Or perhaps they've already been here.
4: How did you know?
10: It doesn't matter. What matters now is that you want to bind yourself to him. Rob him of the greatness that he might have known.
4: All right. All right. I'll go.

0: In a few moments, Frigidaire will bring you the second act of Seventh Heaven, starring Tyrone Power and Jean Crane. 7 million Frigidaires built and sold. 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That's because dependability and usefulness are built into Frigidaire refrigerators right from the start. Take the meter miser, for example. Frigidaire engineers set out to design a cold-making mechanism that would do away with oiling, belts, and pulleys, and noise. One that would make oceans of cold on a mere trickle of current. So they built a powerful little compressor that had only two simple parts that move. Because when parts aren't there, they can't cause trouble or wear. Then they built a compact motor and made it a part of the compressor. Then they sealed the whole thing in oil in a single housing no bigger than a derby hat. The result was the meter miser, the simplest refrigerating mechanism ever built. And you know, it's the mechanism that really counts in a refrigerator. 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Remember this when you choose your next refrigerator. And remember, you're twice as sure with two great names. 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We continue with the presentation of Seventh Heaven, starring Tyrone Power and Jean Crane, who is currently appearing with Gene Tierney and Cornell Wilde in the 20th Century Fox Technicolor production of Lever to Heaven. Now for Act Two of Seventh Heaven.
1: Joe came home for a celebration over his first day's success in his new job, only to find Diane gone, driven away by his good friend Aristide.
2: The game? There was no further reason for her to stay.
3: Where did she go?
2: Where would she be likely to go? Back to Nana's cafe where she came from.
1: You would never believe how fierce and terrible Chico could be as he trapped Diane at a corner table to scold her bitterly for leaving him. And you'd never believe how tender Chico could be as a few moments later, Diane stumbled up the steps of Seventh Heaven again. And Chico took her in his arms. Diane's wet cheek was against his, as this time he carried her to his kingly citadel, adoration in her eyes. And this was a night in August, 1914.
4: Army to the
1: mayor! Army of the land!
4: Army to the mayor!
1: Army of the sea! Mobilization!
5: Really to be war?
3: Oh, Goban and Boole have their orders to report. Not I. I suppose they aren't going to take any chances losing a great street washer like me in their silly war. I brought you a package. Here, open it.
5: What is it?
3: Oh, open it. It's a wedding dress.
5: Chico, do you really want to marry me?
3: Yes.
5: Why?
3: Well, because when I sleep in Aristide's flat, his cats walk on my face.
5: Oh, Chico, you're so strange. You're not like anyone.
3: Well, that's true. I'm a very remarkable fellow.
5: Say something.
3: Say what?
5: One word of love. To tell me you're not marrying me out of pity.
3: Want me to make love to you?
5: Oh, yes.
3: Well, just this once, though. No more. Come here.
5: Yes?
3: I don't know. It's like this. There's me, Chico. And there's you. Diane. All this here, it's... Diane. Heaven. Oh, Diane, listen to me. I love you.
5: Oh, say it again.
3: I love you.
5: Oh, at last, Chico. You said it all by yourself.
3: Oh, Diane.
5: Hold me closer.
3: Diane.
5: Heaven.
1: Naturally enough, in 1914, it was a letter from the War Office. And because he taught her so well, Diane could smile and be strong while the armies of France waited for Chico.
5: I'll never be afraid, Chico. I'll be beautiful for you and wise for you. I astonish myself with what I am. Oh, I, too, am a very remarkable fellow.
3: I report in an hour. But first I must know that you're my wife. Diane, do you believe in God?
5: Yes. He brought you to me.
3: Look, Father Chevillon gave me these two medals. Hold my hand. Dear God, perhaps you're with us. Perhaps you're not. Perhaps you give me this wife. Perhaps not. But if there's any truth in the idea of you, please make this a true marriage. Wear this medal around your neck, Diane. I take you, Diane, for my wife on my neck. Now.
5: I take Chico.
3: 11 o'clock. Diane, every morning at 11 o'clock, I'll come to you. Every day at this moment, you'll feel me with you. I promise it. Promise it.
1: Are you young? Well, then, somewhat before your time, battles were fought by the names of towns and rivers and hills, not by the names of nations or continents. The Marne, the Aisne, the Vimy Ridge, Cambrai. The Americans came. Europe was won and lost and won again, and nothing had been gained. But always, always in the muck and misery of World War I, it would always somehow get to be 11 o'clock in the morning.
3: So, Diane.
5: Diane.
1: Till one evil day in a captured German dugout, Boole, Chico's old taxi-driving friend, had a complaint about the war.
2: You know, Chico, what I do not admire about this dugout?
3: Well, the plush is not silver and gold.
2: The rats are deserting the dugout.
3: I'm not worried about the loss of your friends.
2: Yeah, I think I'll go outside. It's 11 o'clock.
3: Oh, thank you, Boole, good friend. Diane.
5: Diane. Heaven.
2: Chico, your gas mask. Gas attack. Chico!
5: Chico. Chico, where are you? Chico, I heard you, and then... Chico! What happened?
6: Courage, my son. The doctors here are excellent. They... Chico. Father Chevillon.
3: What happened? My explosive. My eyes. Everything. Father... Give this.
6: You're going to live. War, Diane.
3: I'm no father. I know. Tell her that, although I was blind, I died looking up.

0: war was over. Already some of the men were coming home, were marching in the streets. And Diane, her first panic gone, still waited for Chico to return with the others. Still fell on her knees at 11 every morning and heard Chico come to her. It was Father Chavillon, just home from the front, who finally told her the unhappy news on the very morning of victory and peace.
1: But, Father, you must be wrong. Ever since the day a few weeks ago when his voice broke off, he's been with me stronger and clearer than ever. You must be wrong.
2: No, Diane.
1: Chico dead.
2: He gave me this medal to give to you.
1: Were you with him once?
2: No. But I know he died at peace with God.
1: Oh, I was so sure. I thought God was helping us. Chico, Diane, heaven, what childish nonsense. Now he's dead. Diane, heaven, Chico, Diane, heaven.
3: Chico.
1: Chico!
3: Diane, heaven.
1: He's alive, Father. Chico is alive.
2: My child.
1: He's alive and near me. And I'm going home to wait for him.
3: Diane, where are you?
1: Oh, Chico.
3: Come to me, Diane.
1: Oh, Chico, can't you see me? Just a little.
3: I have you in my eyes. The way you were when I went away. That's all I need. Remember, I told you never be afraid.
1: Oh, they tried to make me believe you were dead, but they couldn't. They couldn't.
3: Naturally not. I'll never die.
1: And you came to me every day at 11.
3: Just as I promised.
1: And God was with us, wasn't he?
3: Every day. Every moment. And I'm going to be able to see, too. And I'm going to amount to something. They can't keep me down because I tell you, I'm a very remarkable fellow.
1: Oh, yes, we're both. Very remarkable.

Much has happened since Armistice Day of 1918. Peace and war again. And I must say this for Chico. He lived up to his promise to Diane, being indeed a very remarkable fellow. He became Commissioner of Sanitation. Ah, but you'll argue, you told us you were Commissioner of Sanitation. Well, so I am. But this is 1946, and Diane and I are a bit older. Yes, you guessed it. I am Chico. And I must say, although I blush to say it, I still am a very remarkable fellow.

0: Thanks to Tyrone Power and Gene Crane for a great performance. 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Di?
1: Wendell, I just want to say hello again to my many friends throughout the country. It's good to be home and at work, believe me. Next month, we start shooting Daryl F. Zanuck's production of The Razor's Edge. But it's the other members of our splendid radio production this morning Gene Crane and I want to speak about now. Right, Gene?
2: Right, Ty. I think the special musical score Alfred Newman composed and conducted was masterful. Truly inspiring. And I know you join me in saying thanks to the magnificent supporting cast, to Milton Geiger, who wrote the splendid radio adaptation of Seventh Heaven, and to our producer, Robert L. Redd, who has charge of the entire production.
1: Yes, Gene, and I know that next Sunday at this same time, our listeners will want to plan to be by their radio sets again to hear Gene Tierney, William Ithe, and Clifton Webb in the Hollywood Star Time production of Laura. Goodbye for now, and we'll be seeing you.

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1: 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And here are Tyrone Power and Gene Crane. Di?
2: Wendell, I just want to say hello again to my many friends throughout the country. It's good to be home and at work, believe me. Next month, we start shooting Daryl F. Zanuck's production of The Razor's Edge. But it's the other members of our splendid radio production this morning Gene Crane and I want to speak about now. Right, Gene?
3: Right, Ty. I think the special musical score Alfred Newman composed and conducted was masterful. Truly inspiring. And I know you join me in saying thanks to the magnificent supporting cast, to Milton Geiger, who wrote the splendid radio adaptation of Seventh Heaven, and to our producer, Robert L. Redd, who has charge of the entire production.
2: Yes, Gene, and I know that next Sunday at this same time, our listeners will want to plan to be by their radio sets again to hear Gene Tierney, William Eyth, and Clifton Webb in the Hollywood Star Time production of Laura. Goodbye for now, and we'll be seeing you.

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9: Ladies and gentlemen, the editor of the Illyria Weekly Gazette, Mr. Will Rogers, Jr.
10: Thank you. You know, 40 years ago, a fellow could buy a newspaper for 2 or 3 pennies. Now he has to pay 3 times that. The only thing is, the news these days just isn't 3 times as good.
11: Rogers of the Gazette, offering you tonight transcribed the heartwarming story of a country newspaper and its friendly editor, and starring Will Rogers, Jr.

0: To those who live there, it's a home. To those driving through, it's a delightful country town. There's a wealth of apple trees that everyone's proud of, and a tall grain elevator, a bus and train depot, and of course, a weekly newspaper. The office of the Elyria Gazette sits on one side of the town square and is a meeting place for many of Will's friends who drop in to pass the time with him and with Maggie Button, his assistant. It's early evening now, and almost time for the paper to go to press.
1: Maggie!
2: Hmm?
1: Here it is, all finished.
2: What's finished, Will?
1: My editorial for this week's issue.
2: Ah, let's see what the flame torch of journalism is dedicated to this week. Will?
1: Huh?
2: Soybeans.
1: Yep. Ran into a fellow who knows more about soybeans than any other man alive, I guess. He spent maybe 5 hours telling me all about them. Do you think I ought to write about something else?
2: Where'd you meet this bean expert?
1: Out fishing.
2: Oh, well.
1: Well, they say no man ever committed a major crime who smoked a pipe, owned a dog, or went fishing, Maggie.
2: Sure. Well, what did O.J. say?
1: Well, he thought the fellow who knew all about the soybeans was pretty interesting, too. I introduced him.
2: I mean, what did O.J. say about the mortgage, Will? Did he say yes?
1: Well, no, not exactly, Maggie. You see, he's got a kind of powwow with the board of directors after supper tonight.
2: Oh?
1: It gives them all a chance to smoke cigars they can't smoke around the home. Oh, I'll get the extension all right. Always have.
3: Mr. Rogers? Mr. Will Rogers?
1: Yes, ma'am.
3: I am Mrs. Fenimore Hannibal.
1: Yes, ma'am. I recognized you when you walked in the door. This is Maggie Button, my assistant editor.
2: How do you do, Mrs. Hannibal?
3: How do you do? Mr. Rogers, I am chairman of the Elyria Civic League, and this afternoon there was a meeting.
1: I should have covered that, Maggie.
3: At that meeting, the entire membership, and they represent every prominent family in Elyria, passed a resolution condemning the Elyria Weekly Gazette and its editor. I introduced the resolution myself.
1: Well, now that's mighty interesting, Mrs. Hannibal.
3: Mr. Rogers, the League feels very strongly regarding the article you announced you were going to publish concerning Lance O'Neill.
1: I suppose they've got a reason.
3: They certainly have, Mr. Rogers. Mr. O'Neill's reputation as a romantic adventurer and troublemaker is unsavory to many of the people in this community who remember him when he resided here, including his name in your series on distinguished men and women of Elyria is unthinkable.
1: Well, now, of course, I never knew him when he was alive, Mrs. Hannibal, but I do know that a lot of folks think he was a pretty good painter. Why, over in Paris, at those academies, they've got maybe 5 or 6 pictures painted by Lance O'Neill of Elyria.
3: I feel, and the League agrees wholeheartedly, that an artist whose only local work is painted on a saloon wall can hardly be a fit or edifying example for our younger generation to look up to.
1: Well, now I doubt if many of our younger generation get over to Huckabee's Bar and Grill much, Mrs. Hannibal.
3: What about the article, Mr. Rogers?
1: Well, I'll tell you what I'll do, Mrs. Hannibal. I'll look into it a little more and let you know. Is that fair enough?
3: If you choose to ignore the wishes of the people of this community and print a word about Lance O'Neill, you will be the one to suffer, Mr. Rogers. Do I make myself clear?
1: Yeah, I guess that's clear enough.
3: Then good day, Mr. Rogers. Miss Button.
2: Bye.
1: Goodbye, Mrs. Hannibal.
2: Those narrow-minded old biddies.
1: Now, Maggie, they've got a right not to like the way I run the Gazette if they want to.
2: Well, what are you going to do about this resolution?
1: Print it.
2: Well,
1: guess our readers will be interested in what the League did at their meeting this afternoon. Where's my hat?
2: Well, where are you going?
1: Over to Huckabee's Bar and Grill. Like I told Mrs. Hannibal, I'm going to look into it a little.

0: What'll it be, Scribbler?
1: I'll just have one of those hard-boiled eggs.
0: A hard-boiled egg. You newspaper fellas, you're real big spenders. A little salt for a chaser on the house.
1: Thanks, Bert. Bert, I'd like to talk to you about Lance O'Neill. Is it true he was a troublemaker?
0: Who told you that?
1: Mrs. Hannibal.
0: Oh, you mix with the elite these days, huh? The bon ton, the cream de la cream. Mrs. Fenimore Hannibal herself, huh?
1: I take it that you and she don't quite...
0: Have I breathed a word of criticism? No, I wish this town had a dozen like her.
1: You do?
0: Uh-huh. Right now, it's got 100. My troublemaker. Hey, whose glasses are the shiniest in the state?
1: Yours are.
0: And whose ale pipes are the cleanest?
1: Yours.
0: Then I'm a man whose opinions are entitled to respect. Am I right, Horace Greeley?
1: Right, Bert.
0: Okay, then, you listen to me. Lance O'Neill was a troublemaker. He disturbed a lot of people. He used to laugh out loud. And that annoyed a lot of pickle pusses who didn't see anything in this life to laugh about. He enjoyed just being alive. He didn't do any of the conventional things, and you'd be surprised how many just plain envied him for that. You paying mind, Arthur Brisbane?
1: I am, Bert.
0: Aye. And after he left town, instead of coming to the bad end everybody knew he would, he double-crossed and got world famous. I don't think they'll ever forgive him for that. See that painting on the wall? Well, look at it.
1: I'm looking.
0: Well, this town was so pleased at having spawned a genius that it almost starved him to death. He put that up there on my wall in gratitude to me for letting him live on my free lunch and slipping him a few dollars every once in a while. He put it there in 1910, and I've had enough big offers for it ever since. I could have retired if I wanted to retire. What do you think of that?
1: You liked him a lot, didn't you?
0: Me? I think he was crazy. Look at the way he painted that orchard, like it was in heaven. They tell me he left pictures of this town all over the world, and each one makes it out to be a paradise. Ah, if I was him and been treated as he was, I'd have made it like the other place, I can tell you.
1: Thanks a lot, Bert. I'm going back to the office and write that article now.
0: Just a second, Mr. Pulitzer.
1: Yeah?
0: That ad I have in your paper really brings no trade at all. Well, so make it a bigger, more expensive one. Let's see what happens.
1: Thanks, Bert.
0: Blah.

0: ma'am. No, ma'am. All right, ma'am. Effective at once. Well, every friend of Mrs. Hannibal and every member of her league have been calling up and canceling their subscriptions.
1: Sure enough.
0: Will, put down those notes and listen. 11 of our advertisers' names are on that list of people who signed the resolution. 3 of them have already canceled their ads. The bank isn't going to like that.
1: Don't you want me to print the article, Maggie?
0: It's not what I... Of course I do, Will. I'm just talking dollars and cents.
1: I kind of guessed you were.
2: Hello, Daddy. Miss Button.
1: Hello, Jill,
0: How
1: honey.
0: How are you, Jill?
1: What do you got there?
2: Mrs. Weatherwax put up some supper for you, Daddy. There's enough for you, too, Miss Button. Chicken, butter beans, cornbread, and chocolate cake.
0: Oh, thanks. No, honey, I'm full. Been eating my heart out all day.
3: Well, what's the news from the
2: front?
0: Hello, Doc. Sit down.
3: Thanks.
1: Here, Jill, honey. Go get yourself an ice cream cone.
3: Wait a minute. Here, get 2 of them.
1: Wait a minute, Doc. Might make her sick.
3: Now, let's not be narrow, son. Let an honest tradesman drum up a little business for himself.
1: What do you say to Doc, Jill?
2: Come more often.
3: Yeah, that's my girl. Always be honest. Just for that, Jill, I'm going to marry you.
2: You're a little too old for me.
3: Oh, nonsense. I'm only 6 times your age. But in 10 years, when you're 20 and I'm 70, I'll only be 3 times your age. 20 years after that, you'll be 40 and I'll be 90, and that's only about twice your age. Pretty soon we'll be even. Then we'll get married.
2: You'll have to ask my daddy. Bye.
3: Goodbye.
0: Bye,
3: Jill.
0: Honey.
3: You've done a good job with her, Will. You ought to be proud. Her mother'd be proud, too. She reminds me more of Anne every time I... Well, you put the paper to bed yet?
0: Yeah, we haven't quite tucked it in.
3: Good. I got some news. I've been out at the Ferguson place since 4 this morning.
1: Shouldn't take Molly Ferguson 16 hours to have a baby. Not with all the practice she's had.
3: Yeah, but this is the first time she ever tried triplets.
0: Triplets?
1: Hear that, Maggie? Isn't that just fine? Tear out that box with the senator's speech and put in a birth notice about the Fergusons.
0: Will, that speech is pretty important.
1: Well, not to the Fergusons and their friends.
0: What are they, Doc? Boys? Girls?
3: Right here. I wrote it all down, Maggie.
0: Good. Thanks.
3: Boy, that is a good-looking woman. And I'm a man who appreciates a good-looking woman. I might marry her instead of Jill. Do I have to ask you about her, too?
1: No. Maggie just works for me.
3: Okay, then why don't you marry her?
1: Huh? How was everything out in the countryside, Doc? I haven't had a ramble in weeks.
3: Oh, it's the prettiest summer I can remember. Flowers just busting out. I picked a bunch on the way back, stopped at the cemetery and put some on my wife's grave. I put some on Anne's, too.
1: Thank you, Doc.
3: How's everything in the city side?
1: Oh, just...
3: Yeah, don't tell me. I heard all about it. Will... Lance O'Neill was one of the few people turned out of this town who gave himself to something he believed in. Oh, sure, old Charlie Rice built a railroad, and Ben Adams practically took over Wall Street once he got to New York. But 100 years from now, they'll be looking at Lance O'Neill's work and calling him a genius. You'd have liked Lance, Will.
1: I think maybe I would, Doc.
3: You know, you can tell a lot about a man when you bunk with him. And he and I roomed together during the summer and fall of 1912. That was his last year here. The year I graduated Hopkins. I still got some of his things around the house.
1: Well, if his story turns out to be responsible for my premature death, I'll will my cadaver to you.
3: You won't die from it.
1: No, but the paper might. In fact, it will if O.J. and his board of directors don't extend my loan. See that light upstairs at the Farmers and Drovers?
3: Yeah.
1: Well, they're debating it now. Uh-oh, my nemesis.
3: What'd you say?
1: My nemesis, Mrs. Fenimore Hannibal, has just turned into the Farmers and Drovers.
3: Yeah, relax, son. She's probably going in there just to say goodnight to her money. I wonder how much she'll leave when she goes.
1: All she has, same as everyone else.
3: Yeah, but this is an awful healthy town, though. Most salubrious climate in the state. Did you know we had to import 2 corpses from Chicago to start the cemetery here?
1: Doc, why do you suppose that as far as Lance O'Neill is concerned, a man world famous for his art, this town acts as though it had spawned another Jack the Ripper or a Typhoid Mary?
3: Well, the way I figure it, Will, somebody's just mad or scared or both.
1: That's kind of the way I figured it too, Doc.

0: Will?
1: Hi. That you, O.J.?
0: Well, I missed you at the office after the board meeting, and I figured you were on your way home, so I just drove over here and I sat in your porch and I waited for you.
1: Like a bottle of cherry pop?
0: No. Thank you, Will. Well, we dealt with your request, Will. I thought you'd like to know the bank isn't going to foreclose.
1: Well, I sure appreciate your coming by to tell me, O.J.
0: Will, it's going to be out of our hands from now on.
1: What's that, O.J.?
0: The bank had a fair offer for your mortgage tonight, and, well, they accepted it. We sold your mortgage.
1: Who to?
0: Mrs. Fenimore Hannibal. We had to, Will. It's good business. Well, I just dropped in to tell you the news. Oh, say, that's a good one. Me telling the newspaper editor the news.
1: Yeah, that's pretty funny.
0: Yeah, well, I must run along. Now, good night, Will.
1: Night, O.J.

0: Hello, Daddy.
1: Jill. Baby, what are you doing out of bed? It's late. Jill, let me look at you. What's that smidge on your cheek?
0: I had a fight with the Benbow kids.
1: Which Benbow kids?
0: All four of them.
1: Jill, baby, you know I don't like you to fight.
0: Well, it was a matter of family honor. They said you were a moral leper.
1: What?
0: A witted sepulcher.
1: Huh?
0: So I piled into them. What do those words mean?
1: Never mind. They must have heard their folks saying them.
0: Anyway, they licked me. I guess I didn't uphold the family honor too good. Daddy?
1: Yes, baby.
0: Are you sorry you don't have a whole bunch of children instead of only just me?
1: Come here to me, Jill. Jill, honey, did I ever tell you about the time that all the beasts of the forest were boasting about how many offspring they had?
0: Uh-uh.
1: Well, the rabbits were the most uppity, because they had dozens, you know. And the pigs were sort of snooty, too. They had whole litters at a time. Then they finally asked Mrs. Lion how many she had. And she said, only one. But that one is a lion. Understand, baby?
0: Oh, Daddy, you're so beautiful.

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Don't forget, tomorrow night on CBS Radio. And now we continue with the second act of tonight's show.

0: Finished?
1: Not yet.
0: Time's getting short. It's past 3. Have to be finished by 10.
1: That's the trouble with time, Maggie. It's like a good cigar. Always too short.
2: Hey, Will, you been foreclosed yet?
1: Not yet, Doc. She hasn't sent word.
2: You decided what you're going to do?
1: Yep. I'm going to finish the article on Lance O'Neill and put the paper to bed.
2: Against Mrs. Hannibal and the League?
1: No, Doc. For Lance O'Neill. He just painted. He never heard of the Civic League.
2: Good boy. Oh, say, I dug around the house among some of his old things. Here's some ammunition you might use. Lance O'Neill's diary.
3: Cat.
1: Thanks, Doc.
2: I got a call to make, or I'd stay and see the fun. Oh, look up his entry for June 2nd, 1909. I think you'll find it interesting. Good night, you two.
1: Maggie, will you make up a small notice to the effect that after this issue, the paper is no longer in my hands?
0: Will, you still have over a column to fill. What about the county agent's crop report?
1: No, I think I'll just enlarge the O'Neill article. Maybe something in this diary. What was the date Doc mentioned?
0: 1909, June 2nd.
1: April, May. Here it is. This day I went into the field with my darling and... Maggie! O'Neill used a real live model for that painting in Huckabee's.
0: So?
1: Clara Chase.
0: Never heard of her. Who was she?
1: The girl who later married Fenimore Hannibal.
0: Mrs. Hannibal?
1: Yes.
0: Let me see. Made sketches for the portrait all this noon. How Rubens would have loved flesh tones like my Clara's. Reclined beneath the apple tree. Low-hanging branch. Perfect composition. Well, it's Mrs. Hannibal who's been on display at Huckabee's all these years. Mrs. Hannibal?
1: That's what the man says.
0: Oh, wait till the town reads it. Well, we better run off a couple hundred copies extra, huh?
1: Maggie, you advise me to print it? It could hurt her real bad.
0: She's hurting you real bad. Will, you haven't any doubts about using it, have you?
1: Yes, I have doubts.
0: Well, you better clear them up real fast then. That press has to start rolling in 20 minutes.

0: tired.
1: What time is it?
0: Is it after 10?
1: We missed the band concert.
0: Don't we always on the night we have to put her away?
1: Seems. Now that the paper's gone to press, Maggie, do you think I did the right thing?
0: You never did a righter thing, Will. Uh-oh.
1: What?
0: Crossing the square.
1: Huh? Charlie Vernier. I forgot. The bank said he was coming over on legal business.
2: Good evening, Maggie. Will?
1: Hi.
0: Why, Charlie, what are you doing all by yourself? You slipped your leash?
2: I was instructed to meet Mrs. Hannibal here this evening.
1: I suppose it's about taking over the mortgage.
2: It is.
0: This all pleases you a great deal, doesn't it, Charlie Vernier?
2: Well, Maggie, I didn't mean that...
3: Well, Charles, did you tell him?
2: Not yet, Mrs. Hannibal. I thought perhaps
3: Mr. Rogers, I think you've already been informed that I now hold the mortgage on this property.
1: I know.
3: And I believe you've made a request for an extension of time in which to pay your note. That request is denied. Can you pay the note now?
1: No, I can't, Mrs. Hannibal.
3: Then I foreclose.
1: I see.
3: However, I'm told you're a fairly capable young man, and if we can agree as to salary and other things, you may remain editor. I plan no great changes, just a slightly different emphasis in policy. To begin with, all advertising contracts with Bert Huckabee are hereby suspended.
1: Go on.
3: And, of course, the article on Lance O'Neill himself will not appear at all.
1: Well, now that's a little impossible, Mrs. Hannibal.
2: Careful, Will.
3: Mr. Rogers, this is my paper now. I'll run it as I see fit.
0: Too late. This week's issue's already gone to press.
3: I see. And it contains the article that I... that the League so strongly opposed?
1: I'm afraid so, Mrs. Hannibal.
3: You're fired. Tell him he's fired, Charles.
2: You're through, Will.
1: Now, wait a minute, Charlie. Mrs. Hannibal, you're both a little whopper-jawed.
3: What?
1: My note doesn't fall due until tomorrow. Until then, I own this property and I run this newspaper. I used an extra column for that article on Lance O'Neill, Mrs. Hannibal, because I ran across some extra material. Here.
3: What's that?
0: It's Lance O'Neill's personal diary, Mrs. Hannibal.
3: Personal diary?
0: Very personal diary. For the year 1909.
3: Let me see a copy of that paper.
1: Won't be off the press for another hour. You can see it then.
3: Is there any way to stop it, Charles?
2: Well, I can try, Mrs. Hannibal. Maybe I can get Judge Myers out of bed and have him issue a court order.
3: Get busy. Go and do it right now.
2: Yes, Mrs. Hannibal, right away.
1: It'll take a better lawyer than Charlie, and a lot different laws than we got right now, to stop any paper in this country from being printed, Mrs. Hannibal. But I'll tell you what. Most of the material in my article came from that diary. Now, you can take it with you and look at it if you want.
3: Oh.
1: Night, Mrs. Hannibal.
0: Oh, well, she took that part pretty hard.
1: Yeah. Now I'm wondering how she'll take the rest of it.

0: Daddy. What's wrong?
1: I hate to wake you up, honey, but I've got something I want to talk over with you.
0: Well, sure, Daddy.
1: Jill, a few years ago, when I came here with your mother, you were just a little girl then, I said to myself that this was the place for me. The place. I thought that here's where I'd find the birds and the bees and the cigarette trees and the lemonade springs where the bluebirds sing and the big rock candy mountains. I guess maybe I didn't do so well.
0: What do you mean, Daddy?
1: What would you say if we didn't live here anymore?
0: Don't you like it here anymore, Daddy?
1: Oh, I like it fine, Jill. But there's something else. Jill, if somebody wanted to take something you loved away from you, and you suddenly found out that you could take something away from them that was pretty important to them, what would you do?
0: I'd try to do what was right, Daddy.
1: Sometimes it's pretty hard to tell right from wrong.
0: Like an apple?
1: Huh?
0: Well, sometimes an apple's ripe, but then sometimes it's rotten, and you can't tell the difference until you bite into it.
1: Well, that's about it. Stay here a minute, baby. I'll see who it is.
0: All right, Daddy.
1: Well, hello.
2: I'm sorry to be calling so late, Mr. Rogers. But I saw a light and I wanted to talk to you.
1: Come in, Mrs. Hannibal.
2: No. Oh, I'd rather stand here in the dark. Mr. Rogers, I've read this diary.
1: Yes, ma'am.
2: I came to tell you that I'm glad you wrote an article on Lance. He was a wonderful and creative man that anybody could be proud of. Particularly a woman he loved that didn't deserve any part of his love.
1: Now.
2: I'm sorry, Mr. Rogers. I suppose I wanted you not to write the article because I was afraid you'd somehow connect me with him and it would ruin me here, make me a laughingstock. But now that doesn't seem to matter much. It's funny, finding you were really loved by a man who's been dead 20 years. Well, I don't have to go into that.
1: No, ma'am.
2: Well, I came to tell you something else, Mr. Rogers.

0: give you a 90-day extension on your note.
1: Well, now that's mighty decent of you.
0: And I want to thank you for letting me see this diary.
1: Why don't you keep it?
0: I will. Always. Well, I don't suppose I'll be seeing you ever again. I think I'll be leaving town very shortly, since it'd be impossible to live here after the truth is out. I'm not ashamed of it, but acting as I have, I'm just...
1: Wait a minute, Mrs. Hannibal. Here. Here's a copy of the paper. They just began running them off when I left the office.
0: Oh.
1: It wouldn't have served any public interest to tell folks about you and Lance, or how you posed for him now and then. I thought that what was in that diary sort of belonged to you and him, nobody else. So you won't find your name in the paper, Mrs. Hannibal, anywhere.
0: Oh, thank you, Mr. Rogers. Good night.
2: Daddy?
1: Yeah, baby?
2: How was the apple?
1: I'm just beginning to taste it now. Nice and ripe, and not a bit rotten. Come on, baby, it's bedtime.

You have just heard Rogers of the Gazette, starring Mr. Will Rogers, Jr., with Georgia Ellis as Maggie Button. Tonight's story was written by Walter Brown Newman and E. Jack Newman and is produced and transcribed by Norman McDonald. Featured in the cast were Parley Bayer as Doc and Mary McGovern as Jill, with Howard McNear, Byron Kane, and John Daner. The special music was composed and conducted by Wilbur Hatch. Bob Lamond speaking. And remember, Thursday nights enjoy thrilling dramas of romance presented on the CBS Radio Network.

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1: Tonight, the National Broadcasting Company presents its new dramatic series, Author's Playhouse, radio adaptations of great modern short stories, tales written by acknowledged masters of their craft. We are privileged to open our series with a tale from one of America's foremost writers, Stephen Vincent Benet, poet, critic, novelist, short story writer. In Elementals, our story tonight, he departs from his widely known historical fiction and offers a vivid and dramatic study of conflicting personal philosophies. 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

0: do you, Mr. Stemmer?
1: I don't believe I understand.
0: You
1: but...
0: have been contending that the two lovers described by Guicciardini, Antonio and Lucchetta, that their love was of lesser intensity. You say that some people in love could withstand Alessandro's test of elemental hunger.
2: I'm certain of it.
0: I wonder very much, Mr. Latimer, just what people you mean.
2: Oh, dozens. There are many who could. Most people. Or half of them, at any rate.
0: More coffee, Mr. Latimer. It's still warm.
2: Yes, thank you.
0: You chose to avoid a question I put to you a moment ago, but I'll try again.

0: Would you venture to make the test?
1: I don't know, Mr. Slake. The premise is preposterous, of course. Such a thing couldn't happen now.
0: But suppose it could, Mr. Latimer. Suppose it could. Would you be willing to wager, your future professorship, say, would you be willing to wager that against $10,000 on the ability of you and one woman to endure Alessandro's test?
1: Yes.
0: You're wholly certain of that?
1: Yes.
0: Very well, then. Suppose we try it.
1: What?
0: No, really, I'm not suggesting anything so impossible as it seems.
1: Your suggestion would be fantastic, but weren't so insolent, Mr. Slick.
0: A man of my means often may venture what others would consider fantastic.
1: If you'd made your insane offer to myself alone, I'd have jumped at it. $10,000, I should say. But to ask Miss...
0: Oh, of course, of course. Miss
1: Vane.
0: Miss Vane is to be considered, of course. She could not bear it, of course.
1: Catherine would view your proposal as I do. It's absurd.
0: Yes, Catherine. Then I may take it that you're turning down my offer.
1: You may.
0: Catherine Vane.
1: Oh, you wouldn't know her. She's working in the secretary's office at the university.
0: Ah, yes. Catherine Vane. Secretary's office. Columbia University.
1: What are you doing?
0: Just a notation, Mr. Latimer. I should like very much to find out what Miss Vane would say to this trifling experiment of mine. Brandy, Mr. Latimer.

0: English department.
1: You, Sherry?
0: Oh, hello, Kathy. I was just going to
1: call you. I know about it, Sherry. John Flake was just here. Oh, Sherry, isn't it wonderful?
0: Wonderful. Kathy, you didn't say you'd be willing to... Stay in your office. I'll be right over.
2: Just think, Sherry. It's everything we want. Everything now. And it's ours if we only have the little courage to take it.
0: A little courage?
2: $10,000. It means we could marry at once. We could have a home and children safely, without fear, without having to spend every summer tutoring.
0: Just how did Slake describe the test to you?
2: Well, he said we would be in adjoining rooms on the third floor of his house. There would be a glass window between us so that we could see each other but not talk together.
0: I should imagine that touch would appeal to him.
2: He would have three books, the Bible, the Koran, the Zenda Vesta, all the water we need, but no food.
0: If I had only myself to consider, I'd accept in a minute.
2: Just 7 days, Sherry.
0: You don't know what 7 days of ceaseless hunger is. I don't. We can't even surmise. And if we should fail?
2: My love for you is so great that the possibility of failure doesn't enter my thinking.
0: Did Slake tell you of the climax of the 7-day fast?
2: Yes, he did.
0: After 7 days of starvation, 7 days of ceaseless hunger, we'd be brought to the same room. And a piece of bread would be placed between us. Kathy, it's ridiculous. You didn't read the translation of the 16th century pamphlet by Guicciardini that I made for Slate.
2: Only part of it.
0: You should read the chapter on the merry diversions of His Highness Prince Alessandro.
2: Oh, I don't see what
0: Let me finish, darling. In his court, there were two lovers, Antonio and Lucchetta. And their love for each other was court legend, it was so intense. Prince Alessandro challenged them to make precisely the same test Slake is asking us to try.
2: Were you discussing it with him? Is that how he happened to make the proposal?
0: Let me finish. On the 10th day, theirs was a 10-day fast, Alessandro and two attendants went to one of the adjoining compartments.
3: The girl is not sleeping, Your Highness. Her eyes opened when I touched her, but there was no recognition in them, and I knew her well.
4: They are not so weak that they cannot move, I trust.
3: Of that I cannot say, Your Highness.
4: The sight of this bread is quite likely to result in strange behavior. Antonio. Antonio.
5: Food. Please, for the love of God, food.
4: Unheeded to hold your beloved Lucchetta in your arms, Antonio.
5: Food. Please give me food.
4: Rinaldo, could this bread have more attraction than the beautiful Lucchetta to this most faithful of all the suitors in my court?
3: It would seem so, Your Highness.
4: Raise the partition, and we shall see.
3: Yes, Your Highness.
4: See, Antonio. See what I have in my hand. Bread. You would like to have it, would you not?
5: Bread. Bread. Give it. I'm so hungry.
4: Lucchetta, there is bread on the floor for you.
6: Bread. Bread for me. My
5: no.
6: bread.
5: My bread. Mine. Mine. Mine. Mine.
3: Your Highness, each will strangle the other if we do not separate them.
4: Most faithful in love. Yes, tear them apart.
5: Mine.
4: What an unbeautiful picture. Most faithful in love.
0: The combined strength of the three to tear Antonio and Lucchetta from their death grip.
2: Sherwood Latimer, do you think we could be like that? Sherry, I'm disappointed in you.

0: 3 days of this boredom and I'm biting my rest. Of this boredom and I'm biting my wrist just to watch the little white dents appear and fade away. No more of that, Brother Latimer. You had better count the bluebirds on the wallpaper again. Wonder how Kathy is. She wouldn't count bluebirds on the wallpaper to pass away the time. Not Kathy. She would lose herself in reading, the sensible thing. Why don't you read, Frau Latimer? Better than counting birds. Those idiotic bluebirds. No occupation for a sane man. Sane man? Even if I should doubt my own sanity, there's Catherine. Catherine is sane. That's a verity. 3 days without food, my head's whirling with doubts. It isn't 3 days yet. It's been 2.5 days. Daylight's fading. Yes, just about 2.5 days. Kathy will be expecting to see me at the window, so I'll just... Oh, I'm getting a little weak. There. Did too much pacing about these first days. From now on, I'll conserve my strength. Just as I thought. She's lost herself in reading. Good evening, darling. Good evening, darling. Good evening. That smile, she's just the same. Or just a little paler. Yes, she is. A little paler. I'm fine. F-I-N-E. Fine. Don't get up. Don't get up. Save your strength. Strength. She would get up just to show me she's all right. Yes, dear. I can see. Pointing out words in the Bible, what a maddening way to converse when we have so much to say to each other. Yes. Yes, I see. Good evening, dear. Her smile is weak. I'll bet mine is weaker. I mustn't let it be. Wait. I marked the pages in my Bible, some things I want to show Kathy. Here. I marked the places. I'm sure I did. Yes, yes, here. Look, dearest, this... Eyes closed. Her eyes are closed again. That smile, how like her. Lord, if only I could get to her just for a kiss, a few words. Look, dearest. The lions do lack and suffer hunger.
1: Lack and suffer hunger. Yes, Sherry. We do. We lions. Lions. Oh, Sherry. Sherry, it's not my hunger. It's your hunger that tortures me. If only I could tell you how much stronger my love is than this gnawing hunger. Where's that sentence I was going to point out to him? Here. This, Sherry. Read this. Happy shalt thou be, and it shall be well with thee.
0: Shalt thou be, and it shall be well with thee. Yes, I see. What's that she's underscoring with her thumbnail? She means that is a signature. Thy wife. Let me come here. Blake! Uh-huh. Yes. Yes, after he's gone.
2: Good evening, Mr. Latimer.
0: Good evening, Mr. Sleek.
2: Everything perfectly all right, I suppose, Mr. Latimer.
0: Everything entirely satisfactory, Mr. Sleek.
2: How charming. You're admirable guests indeed, Mr. Latimer, you and Miss Vane. You make so little demand on one's hospitality.
0: I'm glad you find us so.
2: Aren't you concealing something behind your back, Mr. Latimer?
0: Eh? Oh, yes, the Bible. I've been reading.
2: Yes, reading. It must pass the time. You do find time heavy on your hands, do you not, Mr. Latimer?
0: I have been merely...
2: Yeah, I have the book.
0: As a matter of fact, Miss Vane and I have contrived a way to communicate. Using the book...
2: The book, Mr. Latimer. May I have it? Thank you. I didn't overlook the possibility that you might converse by pointing to words and phrases in the books I've given you. It's quite all right, though. I'm not Alessandro.
0: No, you're not.
2: I imagine you find that means of communication quite lacking in spontaneity... And warmth. Well, what is this, Mr. Latimer?
0: It was just nervousness. It was done unconsciously. You do mean the...
2: Yes, I do mean the teeth marks on the leather binding. That is something I hadn't reckoned with.
0: I certainly hadn't considered eating a leather book binding.
2: Of course, I'm sure you didn't. Then you won't mind if I tear the leather cover from this volume. Shame, of course, but then you wouldn't want to eat dyed leather, no matter how hungry you got. It would be terribly unpalatable.
0: As I said, I hadn't considered doing it.
2: Oh, yes, then I've helped you by removing the temptation.
0: Thoughtful of you.
2: I'll drop in on you tomorrow morning at the usual time, Mr. Latimer. Good night.
0: Good night. Slake. John Slake, why did I listen to him? Let him persuade me to do this. Oh, Kathy, we'll beat him. We'll erase that smug smile of his. We'll win, Kathy. We'll win. We have to.

0: Good morning.
1: Everything perfectly all right, I suppose, Mr. Latimer.
2: Everything entirely satisfactory, Mr. Slate.
1: Good evening, Miss Lane. Everything perfectly all right, I suppose.
3: Perfectly, Mr. Slate.
1: Good morning, Mr. Latimer. Everything perfectly all right, I suppose.
2: Everything entirely satisfactory.
4: Kathy!
2: She's asleep. It can't be anything else. She is asleep. I shouldn't waken her. But if she isn't asleep, she must be. She must be. What else could...
4: Kathy, darling!
2: Oh. She was just asleep, and I wakened her. That smile. Brave.
4: Don't get up!
2: I just wanted to say... I love you. And I do so much. How could I let her go through this? I'm all right. Fine. Don't worry about me. Don't worry. I must get away from the panel or she'll try to come up over to me. Oh, Kathy, why did I let you go through this? Why? I never knew that hunger could be like this. And I love her. I love her and I let her do this crazy thing. Why did I? What happened to me? I can't remember. 5 days without food. 5 days with... Is it 5 days? Oh, God, it could be four. I don't remember. I can't remember. It could be 4 days. No, I'm sure it's five. 5 days. Yes, 5 days. But I could be wrong. If it's four, I shall ask Slate when he comes in. And if it had been only 4 days, then I will tell him that because I fear the effect this starvation will have on Kathy, that I'm giving up the contest. That I'm completely resigned to serving him for the 10 years. 10 years. But there's nothing else to do. I can't stand it knowing how Kathy's suffering. I'll serve my 10 years to the devil with my career. I'll have Kathy. Oh, Kathy!

0: Good evening, Mr. Latimer.
1: Good evening.
0: Oh, now you needn't stand if you're weak, Mr. Latimer. Everything's perfectly all right, I suppose. I wished for you at dinner tonight. I really wished for you. The fish was perfection. Baked bluefish, you know. And the roast... Oh, dear, dear, I forgot. My apologies. So it has really begun to touch you, my elemental.
1: Not more than I had expected on the fifth day. This is the fifth day, isn't it?
0: Don't you know, Mr. Latimer?
1: Yes, I do. This is the fifth day. I'm right.
0: Perhaps. Though it may be only the fourth.
1: But tell me, you devil, tell me just that! I'm afraid we shall have to withdraw from the contest, Mr. Slate.
0: Really? When only a few more hours would have brought us to the most interesting part.
1: Yes.
0: May I ask why?
1: Catherine!
0: I presume you have discussed this matter through the partition in your painfully slow way.
1: Miss Vane doesn't know of my decision. She's brave. She'd never give up. But I can't allow her to be tortured this way.
0: According to our contract, Mr. Latimer, both must agree to the withdrawal. One cannot speak for the other.
1: Damn our agreement and you, you devil!
0: I shall ask Miss Vane how she feels about your decision. What an exhibition of temper you gave, Mr. Latimer. What a pitiful exhibition. Vane. Miss Vane.
2: Yes? I wasn't asleep. Everything's perfectly satisfactory.
0: Oh, a little matter, Miss Vane. Mr. Latimer is concerned over your condition and has asked me to inform you that he will agree to withdraw if you insist.
2: Everything is perfectly satisfactory.

One more day or two at the very most. I wish I could be sure. If it's two... Oh, Kathy, if you could be spared this. It's like the pressure of a dull knife against the pit of my stomach. It must be worse for Kathy. It must be. She's thinking of me. She thinks of what the 10 years might do to me. Oh, Kathy, don't think of that. It's all right. I'll have you. This is the sixth day. Just one more. If I'm right, if this is the sixth day... Oh, I'm so weak. He who sleeps dines, the French say. I'll see. And tomorrow when I wake, if I sleep...

0: I'm not asleep, but I feel different. And it isn't a dream, because I'd not even think it might be a dream, if it were a dream. It isn't really a dream, because I know it's a dream.
1: Then it is a dream.
0: Kathy. You see, Kathy, it isn't a dream, because I can stop it whenever I want to. Whenever I want to.
1: I'm so hungry, Sherry. So hungry.
0: You needn't be. This is my dream, and I can do in it whatever I choose. Only it isn't really a dream, because I can control everything. We'll go to a restaurant.
1: Yes, let's.
0: This is a restaurant. Here's the waiter. Tell him what you'd like.
2: Everything perfectly all right, I suppose, Mr. Latimer.
0: Everything entirely satisfactory, waiter.
1: That isn't the waiter, Sherry. That's Mr. Slater.
0: In my dream, he's the waiter. I'm not really asleep, so things are as I want them to be. One of the wealthiest men in the world, Kathy. Our waiter.
2: Don't you know me, Mr. Latimer?
0: You were John Slake, but now you're our waiter.
3: Non sai dove sei, Antonio?
0: Certainly. We're in your restaurant, and my name is not Antonio. Tell His Highness my name, Catherine. Catherine! Catherine! Catherine!
3: Lei non ti sente, Antonio.
0: She can't hear me.
3: Non è possibile.
0: It's not impossible. She's right here. This is a dream. I know it's a dream. And I can do in it whatever I choose, and so can Lucetta.
3: Aspetta un momento.
0: In just a moment.
3: Cerco di muovere la finestra.
0: I will have the glass partition removed.
3: Allora vedremo quanto è grande questo tuo amore.
0: Then we shall see how great is this love of yours.
3: Vedremo come si paragone in competizione con i miei forzi
0: we
3: elementari.
0: We shall see how it pairs in competition with my elementals. Yes, we shall. We shall. Lucetta and I will prove you wrong, Your Highness.
2: You translated the pamphlet for me. You know the ending of this tale.
0: Oh, you are confused. Guicciardini wrote of your merry diversions. I am Antonio. No, I am confused also. I am Sherwood Latimer. You are...
2: Vincent Alessandro.
0: No, you're not going to muddle me again. You are John Slake.
3: Abbasta.
0: Enough of this.
3: C'hai fame.
0: You are hungry.
3: Guarda per la finestra.
0: How can I look through the partition?
2: See Lucetta's hungry eyes.
0: That is not Lucetta. That is Kathy, my Kathy. And her eyes are not hungry.
2: She won't recognize you when I put the bread between you.
0: Again, you're wrong. This is my dream. Nothing happens unless I want it to happen.
2: Raise the partition.
0: Kathy! You do know me, don't you? Say you do.
1: Of course I do, my silly Sherry. Here comes the waiter again with our order. Oh, I'm so hungry, Sherry, darling, so hungry.
2: You ordered the bread, I believe.
0: No, you fool, we ordered steaks. Steaks?
2: Yes, sir. Here is your bread.
0: But I tell you,
1: I'll eat the bread. You may have the steak when it comes, all the steak.
0: Give me the
1: bread. Sherry.
0: I'll eat the bread.
1: Sherry, give me half.
0: No.
1: Give me half, Sherry.
0: Mine.
1: Sherry, I'm hungry. I'm so hungry, Sherry.
0: It's mine. The bread is mine. It's mine. The bread is mine. The bread is... Oh, what a horrible dream. I thought I was in control. I was sure I was in control. But when I saw the bread... Oh, Kathy, I took the bread from you. I took the bread from Kathy. Oh, Kathy, Kathy, there won't be enough hours in a lifetime to make it up to you for all this torture I've let you endure. It was a dream. It couldn't have been that... No, that wasn't the test. In the test, my head will be clear. But what if I'm not in control of my behavior? What if I do as I did in that phantasm, that nightmarish terror? Oh, Kathy, give me strength.

0: I'm going to get the broth.
1: Don't walk away from me.
0: Well?
1: What is their condition?
0: The man's a little stronger, but neither of them can walk.
1: Can they talk?
0: If you can call, making sounds, talking, the man can.
1: Very well. You needn't bother to bring them the broth. However, I have this to give them.
0: Bread? But they haven't eaten anything for a week. You don't want to give them solid food.
1: When the test is completed, they will be in your tender care, Miss Warren. Would you like to watch this?
0: No. Yes, I would. I might be needed.
1: Come in, then. Yes, you might be needed.
2: Food?
1: Yes, you might be needed. In a previous test of this order, which took place in the 16th century, is necessary for three strong men to tear the two lovers apart when the bread was placed between them. They were locked in a death struggle over a piece of bread probably not so large as this.
0: I don't like this.
1: I believe your salary is sufficiently large enough to compensate for that.
0: If word of this ever got to the ears of the authorities...
1: It won't. Will it, Warren?
0: No. No, sir.
2: Food. Why am I so hungry?
1: Are you awake, Mr. Latimer?
2: Food. Please, food. That voice. I hate that voice.
1: Yes, food. In just a moment, Mr. Latimer.
2: I hate that voice. Whose voice is it?
1: Don't you know me, Mr. Latimer?
2: Who's he? St. Latimer? It's my name. Food.
1: There's food on the floor. Hmm? There's food on the floor.
2: Food? Where? Said there's food on... I'm weak. So weak. If I can prop myself up on one arm, that voice said there's food on the floor.
0: The girl hasn't moved.
2: Girl? I'll get the food before those voices take it. If I can slide off this bed. I see it. Bread on the floor. Just like the voice said. It's my bread. Who's she? Woman. She's looking at my bread. My bread.
1: Don't that remind you of starving animals, Warren?
2: She's looking at me. Who is she? I'll get it before she can. Slide down off this couch. I can get it. My bread. I can touch it. It's mine.
3: Sherwood.
2: That's my name. My name is Sherwood. She knows my name. But she won't get the bread.
3: Sherry, dear. I'm so hungry. So hungry.
2: Catherine. My Catherine. She's hungry. Must feed her. She's hungry.
3: Dear Sherry.
2: Bread. Eat it. Bread. You eat.
3: No. You first.
1: Oh, pick up the bread, you babies. You think I'm going to feed you? Well, Warren, what's so funny?
0: Nothing, sir. It may take a bit of tugging to get them apart like Mr. Shake. But that don't look like a death struggle to me. Nothing like it.
4: You have just heard the first presentation in the new NBC dramatic series, Author's Playhouse. Tonight's story was Stephen Vincent Benet's Elementals, especially dramatized for Author's Playhouse by Charles Gussman. Fern Persons was heard as Catherine Vane, John Hodiak as Sherwood Latimer, Arthur Cole as John Slate. Others in the cast were Lorette Philbrant, Catherine Card, Michael Romano, Nelson Olmsted, and Bob Jellison. The original musical score was written and directed by Rex Maupin. Next week, a gripping story of the southern swamplands by an American master of suspense and narrative power, Snake Doctor by Irvin S. Cobb.

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Millions of stories have been told, but some of them, by virtue of their intense dramatic power, will live forever. Tonight you will hear such a story as Nelson Armstead brings you The Lie, a powerful and dramatic narrative written by a young Russian, Leonid Andreev. And now the world's greatest stories and Nelson Armstead.

0: You're lying. I know you're lying. What are you shouting about? Need everyone hear us? And here she lied again, for I was not shouting. I was speaking in a quiet tone of voice. I was holding her hand and speaking gently and very quietly, while this venomous word lie hissed like a snake. I love you, she continued. You should believe me. Doesn't this convince you? And she kissed me. But when I wanted to hold her hand and press her close, she'd already gone. She left the dark passage, and I followed her into the room where a gay party was just ending. How did I know where it was? She told me I might come there, and I did so, observing couples dancing all night long. No one approached me or addressed me. And when they began to snuff the candles, I went up to her, and I said, "It's time to go. I'll see you home." She registered surprise. "But I'm going home with him." And she pointed to a tall and handsome person who did not even glance at us, the same person she had been dancing with all evening. And she took me into the empty room and kissed me. "You lie," I said very quietly. "We shall meet tomorrow. You must come," she replied. And I drove home alone. The next evening, I again saw her. I threatened, I implored, I ground my teeth. "Tell me the truth." But with a face as cold as snow, her eyebrows raised in surprise, her dark, unfathomable eyes shining mysterious and passionless, she answered me, "I'm not lying to you." And she knew that I could not prove she lied, and that all my heavy, massive creation of torturing thoughts would not be dissipated by one word from her, one lying word. I waited for it, and it came from her lips, sparkling on the surface with the colors of truth, but dark in its depths. She said, "I love you. Am I not all yours?" We were far from the town, and the snow-clad fields looked in through the dark windows. Above them was a darkness, and around them was a darkness, thick, motionless, silent. But the fields gleamed with their own latent light like the face of a corpse in the dark. Just one candle threw its light over the well-heated room, and even on its reddish flame there appeared the pallid reflection of the dead fields. "I want to know the truth, however sad it may be. Perhaps I shall die when I know it, but death is more welcome than life without truth. There's lie in your kisses, falsehood in your eyes. Tell me the truth and I will leave forever," I said. But she was silent, and her coldly searching glance penetrated my heart, drew out my soul and studied it with strange curiosity. And I cried out, "Answer, or I'll kill you!" "Kill me?" she calmly replied. "Sometimes life is so wearisome, but you cannot get truth by threats." And then I fell on my knees and clasped her hand and wept and implored for pity and the truth. "Poor fellow," she said, putting her hand in my head. "Poor fellow. Have pity," I prayed. "I yearn for the truth." And as I looked at her smooth forehead, I thought that the truth was there behind that slender partition. I madly wanted to break the skull to find the truth. And there behind the white bosom beat her heart. And I madly wanted to tear that bosom with my nails to see, if only for once, an exposed human heart. "Poor fellow," she said. "Poor fellow." And the yellow flame of the candle flickered spasmodically, turned blue, and then went out. Darkness enveloped us. I could not see her face nor her eyes, for her arms had clasped my head, and I no longer felt the lie. I shut my eyes, and neither thought nor lived, but merely absorbed the touch of her hands, and it seemed to me true. And in the darkness, her faint whisper sounded strange and fearsome. "Put your arms about me. I'm afraid." And again there was silence. And again the faint whisper filled with fear. "You want the truth, but do I know it? Oh, how I wish I knew it. Protect me. I'm so frightened." I killed her.
1: I killed her! When she lay a flat and lifeless mass at the window, beyond which gleamed the white fields, I put my foot in her corpse and laughed. It was not the laugh of a madman. Oh, no. I laughed Because my breast heaved evenly and lightly. Because within it reigned peace and happiness. And from my heart had fallen the worm that had been gnawing it. Bending down, I looked into her dead eyes. Large eyes, greedy for light, they remained open and resembled the eyes of a wax doll. Round, dull eyes that seemed to be covered with mica. I could touch them with my fingers, open and shut them. And I was not afraid, because in those black, unfathomable pupils, there no longer lived the demon of lie and doubt that so long had insatiably sucked my blood. When they arrested me, I laughed. And to those who seized me, this seemed terribly barbaric. They turned from me in disgust and drew back. And others, with imprecations on their lips, advanced straight towards me. But when they caught my joyful glance, their faces paled and their feet were rooted in the ground. "Madmen," they exclaimed. And this word seemed to ease them, because it helped to solve the enigma, how I, a lover, could kill my beloved and yet love. Only one fat and jolly-looking individual called me by another name. It came as a blow and darkened the light in my eyes. "Poor man," he said compassionately, without anger, for he was fat and jolly. "Poor man."
2: "Don't! Don't call me that!"
1: I don't know why I flung at him. I certainly didn't want to kill him or even touch him. But all those frightened people who considered me a madman and a criminal became all the more alarmed and screamed out so. And then made me laugh again. And when they led me out of the room where the corpse lay, I repeated loudly and obstinately, looking at the fat, jolly man, "I'm happy, happy." And that was true. I became a panther in my stone cage. I walked and thought. I walked in one line across my cage from corner to corner. And my thoughts traveled along one short line, so heavily that it seemed as if I were carrying not merely a head, but a whole world on my shoulders. And these thoughts consisted of but one word. But what a vast and what a torturing and what a destructive word. Lie was the word. Again it darted forth, hissing from all the corners and coiling itself around my soul. But it had ceased to be a little snake. It had grown into a great, fierce, gleaming serpent. And it stung me and smothered me in its iron coils. And when I shrieked out with pain, as though my whole breast was swarming with reptiles, I could only utter that repulsive, hissing-like sound, "Lie." And as I walked with my thoughts, the smooth gray asphalt of the floor changed before my eyes into a gray transparent abyss. My feet ceased to feel the touch of the floor, and I imagined I was floating at an immeasurable height above the misty darkness. And when my bosom heaved forth its hissing groan, there, from below, from under the impenetrable shroud, there slowly rose a horrible echo, so slowly and feebly, as though it were traveling through 1,000 years, and in each particle of fog it lost some of its strength. I understood that there, below, it was whistling like the wind that tears down the trees. But it reached my ears in one short whispered word, "Lie." This mean whisper wrought me into a rage, and I stamped on the floor and screamed, "There is no lie! I've killed a lie!" I purposely turned away, for I knew what it would answer, and slowly, from the bottomless abyss came the reply, "Lie!" And so, as you see, I'd made a terrible mistake. I'd killed the woman, but I'd made the lie immortal. Don't kill a woman until by prayer or torture or fire you've torn the truth from her soul. So I thought as I paced from corner to corner of my cell. Dark and dreadful is the place where she's carried the truth and the lie. And there I'm going. And at the very throne of Satan I shall clutch her, and falling on my knees will weep and say, "Tell me the truth." But God, oh God, that too is a lie. There's darkness there, an emptiness of the centuries of infinity. But she is not there. She is nowhere. But the lie has remained. It is immortal. I feel it in every atom of the air. And when I breathe, it enters my breast with hisses and tears and tears. And oh, what madness it is for men to seek the truth. What anguish. Help me. Save me.

0: This has been the Russian story entitled The Lie by Leonid Andreev, as presented by Nelson Olmsted, who now has a few closing comments.
1: Ladies and gentlemen, I wish very much that I could be with you at this moment to ask you personally your reaction to this story. How did it affect you? What do you think it means? The Lie is a powerful, moving, dramatic narrative written by a young Russian who, I think, approaches that elusive mood that only Edgar Allan Poe could write. As to its meaning, there are two possible explanations. The story may be interpreted literally or symbolically. Literally, it is a dramatic revelation of an insane mind, the mind of a young man who was very madly in love with a flighty young woman, who for a time returned his affection with pleasure. And then she grew tired of him. But he, not being blind, could see the change in her and felt that she was lying when she repeated, "I love you." She was afraid he would kill her if she told him the truth. But he knew and killed her just the same. Now, symbolically, and Andreev wrote many symbolical stories, The Lie puts into words the never-ending but futile search that man makes for the truth. With horrifying pessimism, Andreev reveals his opinion that a man is not destined to know the truth, but must live his petty life like an ant, never discovering why he is here or where he's going. I should like to know what you think about The Lie. Tomorrow night, our story is by de Maupassant, entitled A Coward. Until tomorrow, good night and good reading.

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1: Sometimes you take so much trouble making half their pudding, you forget to make
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5: 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While Robertson's Golden Shred gets all of its tang from Seville oranges. What would you rather have for breakfast?
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0: we present the 14th episode in the Green Valley Line, the story of a backcountry railroad in the early years of the 20th century. 3 weeks have elapsed since our last episode. 3 weeks packed full of hard work and long hours for Bill Reed and his new assistant. With the autumn season opening, the Green Valley Line is handling more business than ever before in its history. But trouble still threatens. The day of the shareholders' meeting is drawing near. John Graham, controlling a majority of the Green Valley stock, threatens to force a sale of the road to the CK&W. What is to be done? Our scene opens in the Green Valley restaurant, where we find Cary Graham talking to Ma Flint.
1: My goodness, Miss Cary, you look all tired out. Seems to me you're working too hard.
2: Oh, no, Ma, I'm all right. It's not that.
1: Then maybe you're worrying about something.
2: Oh, maybe.
1: But my gracious, things is going all right, ain't they? I never saw the Green Valley so busy in all the time I've been here.
2: Oh, we're getting lots of business. Oh, it's that shareholders meeting tomorrow that bothers me.
1: The meeting? Say, I got a notice to go to that there meeting. I almost forgot about it. Nobody seems to have any idea what it's for anyhow.
2: Father called it. It's to put through a resolution to sell out to the CK&W.
1: What? But he can't do that. It's all settled long ago. All the Green Valley folks is against it.
2: It doesn't make a bit of difference, Ma.
1: It don't. Now listen here, Miss Cary. I know it's your own father you're talking about, but John Graham can't do that. Why, how can he?
2: It's like this, Ma. You know, Pop Harkness has been lying there in the hospital for the last 3 weeks. He's hardly ever been conscious since the night he was hurt in the roundhouse fire.
1: Sure.
2: Well, Father and Pop Harkness have 51% of the Green Valley Railroad stock between them. Comes to a vote, they can force this deal through.
1: Yeah, but my land, Henry Harkness is against this here sale. He's always stood with the Green Valley people.
2: Yes, but now he's sick and unable to vote.
1: But that don't signify, they can't do it.
2: Oh, wait a minute, Ma. Father and Pop Harkness had a private agreement that if either one of them becomes incapacitated through illness or injury, the other has the right to vote all the stock they own between them.
1: For mercy's sake!
2: Well, that's how the thing stands anyway.
1: Let me tell you something. I don't care if John Graham has got this here agreement. The folks won't stand for this here deal. There's gonna be murder around here.
2: Oh, what's the use of talking? Father isn't crooked, you know that. But he thinks this sale is good business.
1: Good business? It's just plain robbery. But say, can't you and Bill Reed think up something? He's a right smart boy. I'd have thought he could find some way to stop it.
2: Oh, Ma, Bill's tried everything. He's worked over it till he's nearly crazy. There just isn't any way to prevent it. And this time tomorrow, in spite of all the good work that's been done, the Green Valley will be sold over our heads.
1: And I'll have lost the good money I put in. And all the rest of the valley people, too. My gosh, I'd like to strangle somebody. And just when we figuring everything was a-coming out all right.
2: Oh, I'm sorry, Ma.
1: Well, eat your lunch, honey. No use of getting worked up. Where's Bill? Ain't he coming for his lunch?
2: I don't know. We're very busy over at the depot. You better fix him a couple of sandwiches and I'll take them over.
1: Sure. My, my. And I thought everything was going fine. Them trains been going through here like 60, and the Green Valley Railroad making money for once. And now, we're gonna lose everything.
2: Say, Ma, how about those sandwiches? I've got to get back before number 10 gets in. She'll be in here in 8 minutes.
1: All right, I'll fix them for you.
2: How's number 10, Bill?
3: On time. She's just out of Hilltop. Be here in 4 minutes. What have you got there, Cary?
2: I brought you some sandwiches. You better break off and get something to eat.
3: No, put them on the shelf. I'll wait till we get through with number 10.
2: Yes, here's a package of train mail, Jimmy. Get a signature from the baggage man.
4: Okay.
2: Oh, I say, they're switching out a passage coach on the store track. What's that for?
3: Extra coach for number 10.
2: But my goodness, she has two extra coaches already.
3: I know, Cary. Mason says the train's crowded and we have 40 passengers getting on here. Every train on the system is making money.
2: Oh, Bill, and to think that tomorrow we're going to lose it all. And the CK&W will get all this traffic you've worked out.
3: Oh, gosh, Cary, don't talk about it. I'm feeling sick enough as it is. For two pins, I'd jump in front of that train
2: Bill,
3: out there.
2: Bill, don't be ridiculous. We haven't lost yet.
3: No, just a few hours more and somebody else will be sitting at this desk.
2: Just look at the crowds.
3: Mm-hmm.
2: My gracious, seven cars.
3: Five, six, seven.
2: Oh, Bill, look at that man getting off the rear coach.
3: Huh?
2: Now, that's what I call a distinguished-looking man.
3: What?
2: Look, there he is coming along the platform. That elderly gentleman with the white vest.
3: Hold on. Why, darn if it isn't. Gosh, that's right. Of all the people to come to Morristown, well, I'll be darned.
2: But who is it, Bill? Somebody you know.
3: Somebody I know? I'll say it is. You've heard of Judge...